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1: Kentucky, SMU is in town. 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
1: Louisville. 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Our social media manager, Casey, will be posting that. Don't you worry, for the whole world to see. But we are here. SMU is in town. We have a ranked matchup tomorrow here, ladies and gentlemen. Number 16 versus number 23. The coverage will begin right here on ESPN Radio at 3 p.m. Eastern. Zaslow and I will take you up to that coverage. We'll be on air tomorrow, but tonight we are on air here for Campus Tour Friday Night, powered by Bloom Energy. You can find him at Zaslow Show. You can find me at Amber W Sports. It's going to be a fun one tomorrow, Zaslow. This is our first time here in Louisville, Kentucky.
3: 26 is the number now, Amber. I've been to 26 states in our union.
1: You get to add a new one.
3: I've never been to Kentucky before. And it's not when you don't get to count the state when you connect, all right?
1: Connect, but drive through.
3: No.
1: I don't agree. Have you ever driven through the state of Texas? It takes 3 days.
3: All right,
1: you get credit for that.
3: You drive through, you don't contribute to the commerce of the state. You don't do something? No, that does not count.
1: What if you stop and you buy a beverage?
3: No. You could do that anywhere. It does not count. You were not in that state.
1: I don't agree.
3: You have to have an experience in the state for it to count. And the same way with connecting flights, all right? This is my first time ever in Kentucky. So I keep a list. I have a list in my notes, in my phone.
1: Really?
3: Yes, I have all the states. I'm going to show you
1: here. I think they make an app for that now.
3: Look at this. Look at that right there.
1: All right, there's your list.
3: Those are all the states. And I highlighted in bold when I've been there.
1: Casey is screen grabbing your list to tweet out to the world.
3: And so you said they're Kentucky. I already put in bold.
1: Oh, wow. Okay, so we have all 50 states represented on your list. And you are bolding the ones that you have been to.
3: I'm at 26 now. So I'm more than halfway there. Now, I'll never complete the list. All right?
1: Why not?
3: Very hard. Because no one wants to go to some of those flyover states. I'm sorry.
1: Oh,
3: but
1: first of all, you're not sorry. And second of all, I'm pretty sure offend part of our audience.
3: Not sorry at all. All right. I said what I said. I always say what I mean what I say. I've been to 26 now, so I'm more than halfway there.
1: All right. Well, we're very proud of you. I think I, too, get to add Kentucky to my list because I don't believe I have ever been to the great state of Kentucky before. So we are here. It should be a fun game tomorrow. I mentioned it. A ranked matchup tomorrow. Two right now, statistically speaking, of the best quarterbacks in college football. It's a very small sample size. But you do have two guys. Kevin Jennings right now is averaging over 400 yards per game. I know his sample size is bigger, obviously. And we have not seen Kienholz to the same depth, but right now averaging over 375 yards per game. These are two very explosive offenses. We'll see how these defenses look tomorrow. Turnovers are probably going to be a key tomorrow, but it's going to be an exciting game.
3: Yeah, this game is especially interesting to me. Obviously, I'm based in South Florida, and this being a big-time ACC matchup, you know, we're watching the Hurricanes right now. Hurricanes offense looks unstoppable. They're up 7-0 late in the first quarter here. Darian Mensah is already 9-for-9. Darian Mensah has more touchdowns. Darius Mensah has more than double the amount of touchdowns than he does incompletions. I said that really weird.
1: Let's try that again.
3: He has 9 touchdown passes, 4 incompletions on the season.
1: Wow.
3: Yeah, that's crazy. But the reason that I'm bringing that up is because Miami feels like the heavy favorite in the ACC, which, by the way, for a national championship contender, really weird that that national championship contender, Miami, has never won their conference. They have never won the ACC.
1: Including last season when they were in the national championship, they have never won the ACC.
3: And they've only been to the ACC championship game once and they got throttled.
1: Of course, they were in the Big East back in their heyday in terms of their national championship.
3: But there was no championship game, you know, back then. They've never won an ACC championship. It feels like they're the heavy favorite to get to the ACC championship. And this game here tomorrow, SMU and Louisville, feels like it's going to go a long way toward determining who they could play.
1: Yeah, I agree with you. It feels like it's a race for essentially the runner-up, but not the runner-up, because obviously then you get to go to an ACC championship game and actually take on Miami head-to-head, one of the only real tests that Miami actually might have this season, because they're flying through everybody, like you mentioned right now, flying through Wake Forest, even though it's early. We'll keep you updated on all the live action throughout the evening here on ESPN Radio. The focus, though, isn't actually on this ranked matchup. It tends to be on that other one, in Oxford, Mississippi, where it feels like the entire world is there for LSU, Ole Miss. This thing could not be juicier. I mean, down to Sam Levitt being listed on Wednesday as doubtful. He's been upgraded to questionable. My favorite part of this was immediately when they list him, all of a sudden, out of the blue, we had no idea. Sam Levitt, a little banged up.
3: Never been mentioned.
1: Out of the blue, all of a sudden, he's doubtful on Wednesday. And you know, everybody's reaction was, come on. It would be the biggest story anywhere if it wasn't Lane Kiffin in charge of that team. But it, because it's Lane Kiffin and because it's Ole Miss and they all know Lane Kiffin's tricks, immediately they dismissed that as any sort of likely that he would miss or not be 100% for this game. Here is Pete Golding, the Ole Miss head coach, on the McAfee show addressing it.
4: Well, I got the text before, you know, the report went out, like, from Lane, hey, our quarterback's out. I'm like, yeah, buddy, I bet he is. You know, I said, I've been around here a lot of Wednesdays with you, man, for 3.5 years. I said, I think our first one, we had 42 guys on the first ever SEC injury report on a Wednesday. So I was like, yeah, man, see you Saturday.
1: Hold on. So he actually personally texted Pete Golding?
3: Well, and apparently they were also on the phone the other night for, like, 20 minutes. You know,
1: What's going on there?
3: He was on his staff.
1: I don't like that, Zaslow. You know what I like? I like what the Gators coach, John Summerall, did this week when he said, screw Auburn, even though he has family ties. His wife went to Auburn. That's the school that was, by the way, trying to hire him.
3: Yes.
1: That's an interesting component, too. We'll get to that matchup later. But he basically said, they're no family of mine because they're not the Florida Gators, and I'm the Florida Gators. I go, that's what you want. You don't want your coaches all chummy behind the scenes when the whole world right now feels like those two schools are pitted against each other with LSU and Ole Miss.
3: Here's what happened at the beginning of the week. Lane Kiffin called Sam Levitt into his office. He said, listen, go. Sam, this we're going to do.
1: You got back spasms.
5: All right. Wednesday, this is an unconventional way to start a broadcast. We apologize for that delay.
3: No,
5: 10 minutes after kickoff, we are finally live from Buzz Radio Network, the high school game of the week, live
3: from
5: Charlie George Stadium,
3: the campus of
5: Joe G. Robinson High School. The Senators playing host to the Benton High School Panthers. The first time ever these two teams face off on the gridiron.
3: No, but don't worry, Sam.
5: Joe G. Robinson in the first quarter, 10 minutes left. They lead the Panthers 7-0,
3: and
5: a big run from the 20 all the way to the Benton 40-yard line.
3: And
5: once again, we apologize for the delayed start. We have technical difficulties audio-wise.
1: I'm reminded by maybe I'm having
5: on the radio station's end. We are having some connectivity issues, to beg your pardon. So while we work on that, I am on the phone, live on the air.
1: No one's falling for it. Not even his former head coach, we used to work
5: there is
1: there
5: a penalty marker
1: Saban,
5: on the
1: ESPN
5: field.
1: Face
5: mask
1: is the call against
5: the
1: Benton Panthers. On the Pat McAfee show
5: Robinson
1: talking about
5: leads
1: the Sam
5: Benton 7-0 with
1: 9:49
5: remaining.
6: I would say there's absolutely nothing wrong with Sam.
5: No team has called a timeout.
7: What do you mean?
6: Robinson Senators have first and 10 telling the defensive
5: deep into Benton territory from the Panthers, 24-yard line.
6: We got to stop
5: him. And hand it off to his running back, Dallas
6: Bledsoe.
5: Had a big run the previous play.
6: Runs
5: to 20, almost to the 15-yard line. He's brought down at around the 18. That's where they're going to mark him for a second down.
1: Do you think Lane
5: Jackson
1: feels
5: Razzle
1: stupid?
5: Is alongside
1: that
5: me here. He has
1: nobody
5: his headset
1: bet on
5: trying
1: this.
5: To get
1: I mean, Pete Thamel was immediately reporting
5: right
1: that Ole Miss is dismissing
5: phone,
1: it.
5: So you won't
1: that
5: be able
1: nobody
5: to hear him
1: thinks
5: until
1: that this is a reality. Do you think Lane felt stupid, or do you think he still thinks the whole thing
5: is where we are now.
3: I think he thinks it's hilarious.
5: The old-fashioned way.
1: Hilarious.
3: And for the most part, he's doing the thing where let everybody talk about me. Not only because I love the attention on Kiffin, but let everybody talk about me to take the pressure off
5: your quarterback.
3: That's what he's doing.
1: That's what he's doing.
5: Ray Petty,
1: I tend to agree with you. I think
5: behind
1: he likes the attention.
5: Two
1: but he
5: right
1: can go
5: side,
1: and he can give the speech and he can say, I told my guys the attention is going to be on me. It's not on you guys this week.
5: Trying to punch it up the gun. Gets about 2 yards on the play.
3: They won 13 games last year. We won 7, which, by the way, he has the they and the
5: we was not brought down, but he was caught up in the scrum.
3: The they was the we for 13.
5: About 1.
8: couple of substitutions coming in and out now for the Robinson Senators on offense. They're being very patient right now with how they're running their offense, but their speedy running back, Dallas Bledsoe, is making all the plays so far for them. It is third down, make it two. Two receivers on the right, they're going to bring out what looks like a bunch of set. They haven't gotten set yet from the line. They have 10 seconds on the play clock. And now they get into position. This time it's going to be Dallas Bledsoe taking a direct snap in at quarterback. He's lined up at the gun. Now we're going to try a reconnection here on our sideline. Doing double duty here on the phone, trying to call play-by-play. Yep, on my very own cell phone. It's first and goal now for the Senators from their 10-yard line. We're trying to reconnect our sideline so you can get our regular audio. So stay tuned for that. We thank you so much for your patience and apologize for this inconvenience. First and goal for Robinson from the Benton 10-yard line. Simpson handed off to Bledsoe up the middle, gets to his to the 5, to the 3, 2, 1, and a touchdown. Joe T. Robinson, the Senators extending their lead by 2 touchdowns. And thanks to the speedy feet of senior running back Dallas Bledsoe. It is a packed house here at Charlie George Stadium, one of the biggest games, if not the biggest game in the state tonight. A lot of open weeks for many teams, so some players and coaches from perhaps future opponents might be looming in the stands here tonight. Now the PAT, we await it from Joe T. Robinson. The kick is away, and the kick is good from William Tate, number 99. Really cool number for the kicker. I'm going to continue to try and get us hooked up as best as we can. It is not an easy task, but I'm trying. Boy, are we trying, because the technical issues are always tough. It's one of those days where things are out of your control and you're doing the best you can. So 7:22 on the clock. Robinson leads Benton early in this ballgame, nearly halfway into the first quarter. 14-0 is our score. The Senators lead the Panthers. This is the first time ever these two teams have faced off on the football gridiron, which is incredible to say, because they've been such prominent programs in the state for many, many years. But 2026 is their first matchup ever right here in West Little Rock. The Senators in their all-black home uniforms, a very sharp look with the gold numerals. The Panthers in their home white jerseys, gray pants, maroon domes with that shiny silver Panther logo on the left side. Kickoff goes into the end zone for a touchback. Man, what a kicker William Tate is. And now the Benton Panthers will take over first and 10 from their own 20-yard line.

Here come the offense out on the field. Quarterback Chase Cobb in the shotgun for the Panthers. Sends his running back out of motion in the shotgun. Takes the snap, looks to his right, fires, and it's complete. Out to the 25 to the 30, and he is wrestled down to the 31-yard line. As A.P. Lewis, the junior wide receiver, 5'11", 175 pounds. They'll move the chains quickly for Benton at the Robinson 31-yard line of the right hash. They have trips to the left on the far side. One receiver on the right side. They're handed off up the middle. He gets to the 35, and they'll mark him around the 37-yard line. T.J. Williams on the carry. He's second down at about 5 from the 36-yard line. I'm not the luckiest when it comes to assuming the line of scrimmage every time they mark it. That was moving a yard. Takes the snap, takes the handoff, firing it up the middle, complete to the 40, and that's where Robinson brings him down. That was Jake Cloud on the reception for Benton. The junior wide receiver, also 5'11". It's going to be second down, or make it third down and one, I beg your pardon, from the Benton 41-yard line. Ball in the middle of the hashes. Twins on either side. Cobb in the shotgun. And a flag. Let's see what the call is here. This is one of the rare instances where the official is mic'd up. This is a penalty against the Senators. It'll be a 5-yard penalty and automatic first down, as it was going to be 3rd and 1. Now it gives them a first down from their own 46-yard line. Still the same formation with twins to his either side. He's going to throw it deep here, and it's incomplete, just over the head of number one, A.P. Lewis. Oh. Don't adjust your radio dial. This is the current audio that you are hearing right now because of technical difficulties. We are actively trying to reconnect our tie line. It is not coming through. It's not getting through to the buzz. Back over at the headquarters. The run up the middle for the Benton Panthers is only a quick one from T.J. Williams. Only a gain of about 3 yards. It'll be 3rd down and 7. Third down and 7 as they're nearing midfield. Chase Cobb stays in the gun with his running back, T.J. Williams. They've been running the ball hard here. Trips to the right side. Single receiver to the left. That's the near side. They're moving right to left on your radio dial. Cobb takes the snap, looks to his middle, fires, and it's complete at the 45-yard line. And that is A.P. Lewis again, instantly caught the football and instantly brought down. He is half a yard shy of the line to gain. It is 4th down and 1 for Benton. They're going for it here. I say 4th and 1. It's more so 4th and a half. Trips to Cobb's left. He's in the shotgun. Williams directly next to him. He tries to get the Robinson defense to jump. No dice. 10 seconds and counting on the play clock now. 8 seconds. Takes the snap. Delays the handoff. He'll take it himself. Cross the 45 to the 40. 35-30, and that's where he's brought on more than enough for a first down. A gutsy call by the senior quarterback. And he converts on 4th down with a huge gain for the Benton Panthers. They're knocking on the door now in Robinson territory at the 30-yard line. Make it to 29. Here we go. Chase Cobb at quarterback. It's going to be an empty set now. Twins receivers to either side. Brings a tight end in motion. Now he takes the snap, looks to his right. He's going to fire two said tight end, complete the 25-20, and he is thrown out of bounds. It was number 88, Jaden Johnson, the sophomore tight end. He was
thrown almost into the first down marker on the sideline. That's going to be a yard shy and gain of 9. Ball at the 21-yard line, second down and 1. Ball on the right hash. Going to send him in motion again. Cobb takes the snap, looks, has a little bit of time. Now he's going to take off and run it himself. He's going to pitch it back when he gets to the 20-yard line, 20 to the 15, and ouch. T.J. Williams took the late pitch. It looked like a delayed, or more so a bootleg speed option to the right side. And he got the first down, and he was just thrown out of bounds by the Senators, and that'll move the chains once again for the Panthers. They're to mark the ball at about the 14-yard line in Robinson territory. Ball on the right hash. Trips receivers to the left.

face Cobb in the shotgun with Twins to his right, ball on the left hash. He fakes the handoff. Nobody was there to fake it to. Now he's getting swarmed by the defensive line, tosses up, and it's complete to the 10, to the 5, and nearly shoved out of the way. Oh, my goodness. He collided with a Robinson defender that was running back T.J. Williams again that he punched it to. The short man at 5'9", he is a speedy running back and got pushed back from the 1 yard line all the way back to the 3. It's going to be first down and goal at the Robinson 4 yard line. A new running back coming in now, Lamarion Bradley. Cobb is going to hand it out to him up the middle, into the end zone for 6, touchdown Benton. The Panthers get on the board after giving up 2 touchdowns in the first quarter. Now 2:17 remaining in the first. It is 14-6. The Benton Panthers finally drawing some blood on this Robinson defense. PAT is up and it is good. So with 2:17 left here in the first quarter from Charlie George Stadium, Joe G. Robinson 14, Benton 7 is our score right now. As a reminder for anyone who is just now tuning in, we have had some technical problems for almost the last hour here that we've been actively working on for the past hour, as we are unable to connect our tie line to the radio station, hence why you can hear me on the phone from the time being, and hopefully there's only a temporary fix, as I am actively trying to dial us back in and get us reconnected. It is not an easy task, I'll tell you that. We have everything that we need to be connected. For one reason or another, we are unable to go through, so hence why I'm on the old cell phone, doing it the old-fashioned way, calling through the phone line. And now the Benton Panthers getting set to kick this ball away after scoring a touchdown. A great drive for 80 yards, and now the kick is away, and we'll soar into the end zone for another touchback. Joe G. First and 10 from their own 20. They've been successful in their first two drives of this ball game. A very speedy offense by way of Reese Simpson, the senior quarterback. Now, Reese Simpson has grown so much development-wise since his freshman year. His first start was filling in for an injured Quentin Murphy. As he takes the snap from the 20-yard line, has some time, scrambles to his right, fires up the middle, almost intercepted by Ben, but is incomplete. And that game 3 years ago in Reese's freshman year, first start playing Mills High School. Mills had several players suspended from that game. Still managed to catch a victory from the Senators, and my, how this Robinson program has grown, as much as the development from Reese Simpson and his talent at quarterback. And we're getting a glimpse of that tonight. It is second down and 10 for Robinson at their own 20-yard line. Simpson takes the snap, hands it out to his running back. That's Trey Petty. Petty to the left side to the 25, 30, 35, and he's knocked out of bounds. Well, safe to say it is a nearly full house here at Charlie George Stadium, as it normally is, a very passionate fan base. Always following their Senators wherever.

0: they go. And we have a 15-yard penalty against the Benton Panthers. I didn't quite catch what the White Hat said. We have the luxury of having a ref mic on the field tonight. And then we'll put the ball in Benton territory at the 49-yard line to the left hash. Then takes the snap, hands it off up the middle to Petty again. Petty only going to gain about 3, make it 4 yards. There we go. I am actively trying to get us reconnected here. Jackson, if you will help me reboot this, please. And Reese Simpson trying to get the Benton offense, or defensive line rather, to jump. It is 2nd down and 6 from the Benton 46. Simpson takes the snap, hands it off to Trey Petty again. Petty is swarmed, and a flag comes flying. It's going to be a face mask against Benton. As the second that Trey Petty crossed the line of scrimmage, got a Panther paw in his face. So this is going to benefit the Senators once again. So back-to-back penalties for the Benton Panthers. And don't you worry, as I am saying all of this through the phone, I am multitasking trying to get us reconnected via timeline. So just you wait. We're actively working right now, trying to get things rebooted.
1: XGB 637 XGB. We are walking the driveway. Please go move your vehicle immediately.
0: And someone's got to go move their car. But it's not me. I parked in a regular parking space. It's a big penalty for Robinson. That'll put them even deeper into Benton territory. 1st and 10 from the 28-yard line. Ball on the left hash. Simpson takes the snap. Dallas Bledsoe back in at running back. He's going to punch it up the middle, and he's pulled right back to the original line of scrimmage. It'll only be a gain of about 0.5 yards.
1: About a
0: 6-yard gain. 2nd down and 8 from the 26-yard line. That was a 2-yard gain. Reese Simpson takes the snap from the gun. He is looking to fire from the end zone. It is incomplete. An intentional pass interference on Benton just saved a touchdown as two arms were wrapped around Braylon Brown. He was right at the goal line. And he was able to catch that football. So smart play defensively to draw that penalty. A defensive pass interference against the secondary of Benton. That'll continue to carry Ben down the field. This entire drive has been carried by Ben penalties. 16 seconds left in the first quarter. First and 10 from the Benton 14-yard line. Line up in the eye this time. Simpson hands it off. The running back right behind him. That's Dallas Bledsoe. Trying to punch it up the middle once again. Only going to gain about 5 yards. It'll be 2nd down. Very dynamic running back core they have here at Joe T. Robinson. And they will rotate, but not after the end of the quarter. So with 1 quarter down and a delayed start to our broadcast, Robinson leads Benton 14-7. We'll be right back with more. 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
0: And we welcome you back to Charlie George Stadium. Dallas Bledsoe punches it up the gut and gets a first down for the Robinson Senators. First down and goal now from the Benson 4-yard line. They're now moving right to left on your radio dial. As I was saying, as the first quarter concluded, they have a dynamic running back rotation, Joe T. Robinson does. And now they're going to run a wildcat formation with Bledsoe in the direct snap at quarterback into the end zone for a touchdown. It's back-to-back plays. They've done that. And they extend their lead back to 2 touchdowns ahead of the Benton Panthers. That's the third time, I beg your pardon, that they ran that exact play. And that is their goal line play. Punch into the end zone. And Dallas Bledsoe has all 3 of Robinson's touchdowns so far tonight. It is 20-7. Pending the PAT from William Tate, the senior kicker wearing 99. Wait the snap. There it is. Good hold. And the kick is up and flawlessly down the middle of the uprights and good. 21-7 is our score. 10 seconds in to the second quarter. So, if you are just joining us, we are calling in this game. We're literally calling this game via the phone lines because of our timeline connection issue. We are unable to connect to the radio station for unknown reasons. We're able to have an internet connection thanks to the great hospitality by Coach Delaney and everyone here at Joe T. Robinson High School. They've been very accommodating to us and helping us get everything we need. But for one reason or another, we just can't connect. Now, we await the kickoff from William Tate. He approaches the tee and boots the ball away once again. This one is going to be caught for a fair catch in the end zone for another touchback. We've been seeing a lot of those here tonight. And so Ben will take over 1st and 10 from their own 20. Their previous drive resulting in 6 points, and they drove 80 yards down the field. And now they will attempt to do it again.

take the snap. And off up the middle for a short gain. He's going to be stood up after a two-yard gain. It's running back T.J. Williams again. He's lined up in the gun with Chase Cobb. Both seniors on this Benton Panthers football team. It'll be second down and eight after a two-yard gain from their own 22-yard line. Ball in the middle hash. Middle of the hash is a bigger pardon. Twins on either side. Cobb takes the snap. He's going to lob this one high, and a miscommunication as no one was there. It'll be third down and eight now. I believe he was anticipating one of his receivers, A.P. Lewis, to run a go, but he stopped about 5 yards in front of the line of scrimmage, and it was incomplete. And they're ringing the bell here at Joe T. Robinson to get the crowd back in it. All of the Joe T. students wearing a lot of neon, mostly construction gear, hard hats and vests. Cobb takes the snap on third down. Pocket collapsing. He's going to tuck it and run it. He gets the first down to the 30. 35 collides at the 40, breaks two tackles, and he's finally brought down to the 50-yard line. He took that ball and said nobody's going to stop him. And he was finally brought down the 50-yard line. That scrappy quarterback doing it again.

0: first and 10 from the 20-yard line. Cobb in the gun, takes the snap, fakes the handoff. Got some time firing it down the field and complete for a 9-yard gain. It was complete to Cooper Priest, the senior at 6'1". It'll be second down and one after a 9-yard gain. Ball on the left hash. Twin receivers to the right, single receiver to the left. They're going to send a running back in motion, T.J. Williams, and now Cobb in the empty set. Makes the snap, looks, is going to scramble to his right side, has a little bit of time, firing it towards the near sideline, complete at the 25 and out of bounds at the 23. Is number three, Jake Cloud. And it'll move the chains once again for the Benton Panthers. A very strong drive here for Benton. And the ball was very few issues. There was that one incomplete pass. So those are the only downside so far of this drive. 21-7, Robinson leads Benton. The Panthers are at the Robinson 24-yard line. Cobb takes the snap, firing into the far sideline towards the corner, and is caught. And flags come flying everywhere. He's down at the 1-yard line. A.P. Lewis with an incredibly athletic catch. And this one might be a defensive pass interference on Robinson. The officials discuss it now, the goal line over on the far corner. That was an incredible catch as he was coming down. Now we await the call from the white hat. The PA system is a holding against the defense, and the Panthers decline the penalty. First down and goal from the 1-yard line. So now the Panthers have a chance. Shorten the gap here. Cobb in the gun, takes the handoff, hands it off up the middle to his running back, T.J. Williams. Did he get there? No, he did not. The Robinson Senators do a great job on the defensive line, swarming him and breaking the plane. It'll be second down and goal. And you can basically credit the entire defensive line for that stop. 9 minutes, 15 seconds remaining in the second quarter. 21-7, our score. Robinson leads. Cobb takes the snap, fakes the handoff. They're trying to run for the corner, and he gets into the end zone for another Benton touchdown. So the Panthers scoring their second touchdown of the game, this time a rushing touchdown by the quarterback, Chase Cobb. It is now 21-13. Now we await the PAT from number six, Gabe Wilbur. Good snap, good hold, kick is up, and perfectly through the uprights. These two kickers are having themselves a game. So just over 9 minutes to play, 21-14 our score. You're listening to the High School Game of the Week on the Buzz Radio Network.
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0: to the family. We are back. It is 1st and 10 for the Washington Senators from their own 31-yard line. The kickoff went into the end zone for a touchback. The Senators took the ball 11 yards on the second play of this drive, and now here they are on the left hash with trips to the right. Simpson fakes the handoff. He's going to fire it deep on the near sideline, and it is complete at the 30. Oh, and he dropped it! They're going to call it an incomplete pass. That would have been an incredible catch by Larry Scruggs. He had the ball right in the breadbasket, and it slipped right out of his hands. Incredible coverage by the Panthers, knocking the ball right out of his palms.
1: I was trying to get in the system, so I don't know what to do.
0: So it'll be 2nd down and 10. 7:34 remaining here in this ball game in the second quarter. 21-14 our score. Robinson leads. Benson. And off up the middle. Is to almost the 35-yard line. It's going to be a yard shy of that. So the 34. Down goes Dallas Bledsoe. So 3rd down and 7 from their own 34-yard line. Ball in the middle of the hashes. Reese Simpson at quarterback. Right behind him is his starting running back, Dallas Bledsoe. A little bit of a jump by the Benton defensive line. Now a timeout for Robinson. As their first charge timeout of the half, 6:52 frozen on the clock here in the second quarter. As I want to remind everybody who's listening to us on the Buzz Radio Network, we are here from Charlie George Stadium at Joe T. Robinson High School. 21-14, the Robinson Senators lead the Benton Panthers. And the reason why you hear me like this is because I had to call into the phone line back at HQ of the Buzz. Our tie line is unable to connect to the station for unknown reasons. And after multiple conversations with everyone who needs to know, we basically did everything that we could. But for one reason or another, we just can't get it through to the station. So we are awaiting the opportunity to get through to the station. We are constantly attempting to reconnect on our end. Well, as long as my phone has power, I suppose, I can plug it into a charger when need be. We will be live on the phone line. A pass up the middle and incomplete right through the hands of Ray Parsons. He was wide open up the middle. He would have caught the ball right at the 50-yard line in midair.
2: This ball is incomplete. It will be 4th and 7 for Joe T.

And a fourth down and seven after that incomplete pass, and Robinson is lining up to punt. There's Will Tate, senior kicker, number 99, takes the snap, good hold, and punts it away. It'll be fair caught by Benton at the 30-yard line. Jake Cloud on the fair catch.

0: Jackson pitched for the Panthers from their own 30-yard line.
1: So first and 10 for Benton from their own 30. Ball in the middle of the hashes to start this drive. 6:47 on the clock here in the second quarter. Cobb takes the snap, hands it off up the middle. Got a good hole at the A gap. About a 13-yard gain by the speedy running back, T.J. Williams. Gain of 13 exactly, right up the middle. So first and 10 once again from their own 43-yard line. Away at the snap. 24 seconds and counting in the play clock. Cobb, high snap, bobble it. Ball's on the ground now. Cobb picks up the football and is swarmed instantly back at the 40-yard line by the Robinson Senators. What could have been a disastrous play, Chase Cobb keeping his composure in the backfield, picking up the football and taking all the collisions by that entire defensive line that brought him down. Only a loss of two. Ball is officially marked at the 41-yard line. Second and 12. Cobb in the gun. Twins receivers on both sides. Takes the snap, looks to throw. Has a little bit of time. Now scrambles to his left, fires up the middle, and come. No, it is dropped. What was a clean-looking catch was dropped as soon as he hit the ground. It was intended for Jaden Johnson, the sophomore wide receiver and tight end. It is third down and 12 for Benton. The Robinson defense finding their rhythm here in the second quarter. Third and long. Send T.J. Williams in motion. It'll be an empty set with a bunched up offensive line. Cobb takes the step, scrambles to his right, looks to throw, firing it down the near sideline. Way too tall, looking for T.J. Williams. That ball flew way over his head. It's going to be fourth down. Fantastic coverage by the Robinson Senator secondary. And that mistake there on second down of that bad snap basically killed the momentum of this drive for Benton, I beg your pardon. Now the Panthers in punt formation. Aaron Freeman back deep to return the punt. The punt is away. Take a quick bounce and they'll pick it up from their own 20-yard line. Right to the right side. Break the tackle. They can't break the second tackle as he is knocked down. The four progression stopped at about the 17-yard line. This will mark them down on the right hash. It'll be first and 10 for Robinson as they lead 21-14. 5.5 minutes left before halftime. Well, it's been a chaotic football game for us as a broadcast, and this game altogether, number one in 6A, number one in 5A facing off tonight. Robinson and Benton have never met on the football field until tonight. 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Reese Simpson back at quarterback, fakes the handoff, running to his right side. Now he's going to tuck it and only go out of bounds after gain about 2 yards. Man, his demeanor on the field and body language overall, when he takes that football, he looks like a pro football player. He looks like a professional quarterback, and I think that it goes to show how much film that he watches throughout the offseason. I mentioned earlier how I got a chance to see his first start during his freshman year, substituting for an injured Quentin Murphy. And boy, he was a nervous and skittish freshman in that game. That is no longer true tonight in his senior year. The development from this young man is fantastic. Reese takes the snap on second down and 9, handing it off up the middle. And they're going to bring him down at the 23-yard line, Dallas Bledsoe. Running back number one for Robinson. Going to be third down and 4. I got to get to the 28-yard line. Get a first down.

Two receivers to his left side. Simpson takes the snap, looks, has a little bit of time. Now firing it deep down the near sideline, incomplete. It was too short this time. Looking for Braylon Brown. The previous passes have been overthrown. This one was underthrown. And now it's going to be fourth down and four for Robinson.

So Joe T back in punt formation on fourth down. They're waiting an extra man. They only had 10 on the field. Now they got 11. Will Tate, the punter, getting set to punt this ball away. Jake Cloud back deep to return. The punt is away. Cloud will let it bounce from the 40 and take a Robinson roll across the 35 and down to the 32. So Benton with similar field position from their previous drive. They'll start first and 10 from their own 32-yard line near the right hash. Alongside Jackson Braswell, I'm Trip Keeter. We thank you for your patience, as well. Jackson is here, but I'm on the phone, my own phone. He is sitting right here next to me, though, and we're both doing everything we can to fix these technical issues, but for the most part, unfortunately, it is out of our control. But we thank you for your patience. Trips receivers to the left side, ball near the right hash. Cobb takes the snap, hands it off to his running back. He gets to the 35-40 and brought down. It's a different running back this time. Wearing number 21, it's Lamarian Bradley on the carry for the Benton Panthers. And a strong 9-yard gain at the 41-yard line in Benton territory, second down and one. Cobb takes the snap, takes the handoff on play action, fires, and incomplete right off the stomach of number 3, Jake Cloud. Had a squat down a bit to try and catch that football, couldn't bring it in. And it is third down and one for Benton with just over 4 minutes remaining. Benton trails Joe T. Robinson 21-14. They're at their own 41-yard line, third down and one. Trips receivers to the left, ball on the right hash. Single receiver on the numbers on the near side. Ace Cobb. With Bradley right next to him. Takes the snap. Takes the handoff. Cobb takes up the middle himself. Has some room. 50, 45, and slides down the Robinson 41-yard line, who may be the gutsiest quarterback in the state. Chase Cobb. A little bit of speed on him, and he's not afraid to take a couple of hits as he goes down. As a dangerous quarterback. Kind of reminiscent a little bit of KJ Jefferson, a bit, just doesn't have the height. Now first and 10 for Benton, the Simon Robinson territory in the left hash, the 42-yard line. Trips to the right this time. Cobb takes the snap. Landed off to Bradley up the middle, tries to bounce off a tackle, and he can't be brought down. He was wrapped up instantly by Trey. Well, I believe that's Trey Petty, if that's number 7. And that was number 9, I beg your pardon. Ray Parsons, who is also a running back on the roster, but also two-way player at linebacker. So second down and 10 from Robinson 42. 3 minutes remaining here before halftime. Second down, Cobb takes the snap, takes the handoff, looks, fires from the 50-yard line, has a receiver in stride and can't bring it down, diving for the catch, incomplete. A.P. Lewis would have had one of the highlights of the year had he brought that down, but that is not an easy catch to make. So it's third down and 10 from the Senator 42-yard line, I beg your pardon. Robinson leads Benton 21-14, 2:41 remaining.

Takes the snap on third down to the left hash on a screen pass fired and completed. T.J. Williams to the 40, 35, 30, 20 to the 10. Man, he is fast, and he is shoved out of bounds at the four-yard line, helping his tackler back up as he was shoved by Aaron Freeman and Freeman. They stumbled over each other, both gentlemen helping each other up. Good sportsmanship. And now it'll be first and goal just like that for Benton. They're knocking on the door with 2.5 minutes left before halftime. They're down 21-14.

Cobb in the gun, takes the snap, looks to his left, firing for the corner, and there's nobody there. A miscommunication on the route running. And all the receivers from Benton will get together once again and recommunicate. It's really good communication from this offense. They're not pointing fingers, yelling at each other, getting upset, saying, hey, what happened there? All right, let's dust it up from here. It is second down and goal from the 9-yard line. 2:27 frozen on the clock as we approach halftime. Benton trying to tie this game as they trail 21-14. Cobb sends a man in motion. He's going to fake the handoff, run to his left side, pump fake the potential throw, lowers his shoulder at the 5, and rumbles into the end zone for a touchdown. Holy cow, Chase Cobb is having himself a night here at Joe T. Robinson. And they're an extra point away from tying this football game. And flags come flying after the PAT attempt. Gabe Wilbur, the kicker, blew the play dead instantly before they had a chance to kick the PAT. It's encroachment against Robinson and will put the PAT unit for Benton half the distance to the goal. Oh, they declined the penalty. Okay. So it'll be another extra point attempt, just like normal. They attempt to tie this game. Good snap, good hold, and a fantastic kick sent to the back of the trap. We are tied at 21 with 2:21 remaining in the second quarter. This has become a very interesting ball game very quickly. All the Benton fans have packed out the visiting bleachers on the opposite side. They might need to add some more bleachers here at Robinson for visiting fans because that is overflowing over there.

Okay, Wilbur, back on the field now, teeing the ball up. An attempt, kicks this ball away. Well, I say attempt, he barely needs to try. He booms this one into the end zone for another touchback. Both of these kickers, he and Will Tate, are fantastic kickers. So Robinson will take over first and 10 with their own 20. They have 2 minutes, 21 seconds to get down the field and take the lead back here in the second quarter. Reese Simpson in the gun with Dallas Bledsoe. Simpson takes the snap, fires to the far sideline, complete at the 25, and quickly out of bounds at the 27. It was number two, Kyron Grimes, on a quick catch and run, goes out of bounds, and stops the clock at 2:16. Second down and three from the 27. Ball in the right hash. Twin receivers to the left. Single receiver to his right. Simpson in the gun once again. Brings the receiver into the slot. Takes the snap. Looks. Has a little bit of time. Firing it down the middle. And good contest there by the Panthers. And it was nearly picked off by Amarius Lee. If he was half a step ahead of that, that would have been a huge pick. But it was broken up by him. So third down and three with 2:10 remaining here in the second quarter of play.

0: Simpson takes the snaps and hands off to his running back, Dallas Bledsoe, who we haven't seen at all in this drive yet. He's going to run it for a gain of 2 yards. He'll be fourth down and one. And a timeout on the field from Benton. So we will take it with them. 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
0: Dallas Bledsoe on the carry, running to the left side. He gets a 2 yard gain on fourth down and one for the Senators. And that'll move the chains with a minute 55 and rolling. Here in the second quarter, we are tied at 21 apiece, Robinson versus Benton. Here at Charlie George Stadium at Robinson High School, a beautiful, beautiful location for a high school on the foothills of Pinnacle Mountain. Reese Simpson takes the snap, looks. An empty set, has a little bit of time, losing it now, throwing it deep, and it is completed the 35 and down to the 20. A huge catch by Kyron Grimes, redeeming himself after his last drop pass. But a flag is down in the backfield, and this one might be coming back for a hold. Oh, man, and what a punch to the gut for Robinson after a fantastic catch by Grimes. The senior receiver and defensive back. I mean, talk about ouch. And this is going to set them back 10 yards. It'll be first down and 20 with a minute 30 to go in the second quarter from their own 22-yard line. Simpson in the gun. His running back Bledsoe right next to him trips to the right, ball in the middle of the hashes. Simpson takes the snap, has some time, firing to the near side, complete. Stiff arm at the 30, 35, 40, 45, 50, and knocked out of bounds at the other 45-yard line in Benton territory, Braylon Brown. Catching the ball and instantly running. Boy, I'd love to see his 40 time, because that young man can take off. That is a huge gain on the play for Robinson. They officially mark him at the Robinson 49-yard line. It looks like he was a lot farther than that, though. A minute 23 to play before halftime. Same formation. Simpson takes the snap, tucks it, and will run it at the 50. Tries to throw a stiff arm, and he's knocked down instantly. I think he stepped back another yard and didn't gain a yard. At the line of scrimmage, he went down. So Jude Turner with the stop, and now a timeout on the field. We'll take it with him. A minute 12 to go here in the second quarter. We're tied at 21. Robinson trying to knock on the door on the Buzz Radio Network.
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0: Welcome back to Charlie George Stadium. It is second down and 10 for the Senators at their own 49-yard line. Simpson takes the snap, looks, fires towards the near sideline, overthrowing Braylon Brown. We'll bring up third down and 10. So the Senators had an amazing catch by Grimes a few minutes ago, but a holding penalty brought it back, and that would have put them in the red zone. They would have been in deep into Benton territory, but now they're facing third down and 10 from their own 49-yard line. And yes, I am calling this football game on my cell phone due to technical difficulties that are unfortunately unfixable here tonight. We thank you for joining us regardless. Simpson takes the snap, looks to throw, has some time, firing it towards the far sideline. Did he catch it? I'm going to wait the signal from the official, and he did. Braylon Brown brings it down. And the entire fan base of Joe T. Robinson held their breath until that signal came, and now Robinson has first and 10 from the Benton 35-yard line. Ball in the right hash. Simpson takes the snap. Has a little bit of time, got some good blocks, fires towards the near sideline, complete the 25-20, and out of bounds goes Aaron Freeman in the flesh. If you get that reference, you have elite ball knowledge. He's out of bounds at the 21-yard line, and a timeout Benton once again. I believe, Damon, we are caught up on our breaks now. Correct me if I am wrong. You have 41 seconds remaining before halftime. It is 21-21. We are tied up here. Robinson took an early 14-0 lead, and the Benton Panthers came crawling back. Well, make it charging back. One explosive football team on either side. It's been a fun game to watch. I don't know if you can hear it through my phone. You probably cannot, but they are blasting Rush over the speakers, one of my favorite pregame songs for football season. Tom Sawyer is 41 seconds remaining before halftime. Tied at 21, ball on the 21 in Benton territory. Robinson is moving right to left on your radio dial, trying to regain the lead. They've led for the majority of this game up until Benton tied it on their previous drive. Trips to the right side with the ball on the left hash. Single receiver on the near side. Simpson in the gun. His running back is Dallas Bledsoe. Simpson takes the snap, looks to his right instantly, hesitates, will run for the moment, then fire it from the line of scrimmage, and incomplete. There's a Benton Panther trying to jump up and get a paw on the ball, but just too tall for him. It's second down and 10 from the 21-yard line with 35 seconds frozen on the clock. It's always been a hectic day for us on the Buzz Game of the Week. But we are dedicated to bringing you this coverage despite the difficulties and the trials and tribulations that football is all about, overcoming those. Simpson takes the snap on second down, firing for the end zone, and complete! No signal yet. There it is. Touchdown, Senators. Tyron Grimes catching the ball in stride, keeping both feet in the end zone, and Robinson takes the lead back with 30 seconds left in the second quarter, 27-21 over Benton. The student body exploding with noise, including the Robinson band, who's down on the track getting set for their halftime performance. And now William Tate lines up to kick the extra point. William Tate, the kicker, wearing number 99 tonight. Good snap, good hold, and great kick. Both kickers for both teams. I keep saying it. but it's true, are fantastic. The kick is good. 28-21, Robinson takes the lead back over the Benton Panthers with 29 seconds remaining before halftime. Gotta say, despite all of the troubles that at least myself and Jackson have faced tonight, I'd be lying if I said it wouldn't be a blessing to be enjoying a night of football out here in West Little Rock at Joe G. Robinson. Football is just the greatest game ever invented, God's greatest gift to mankind. And I am so thankful I get to spend my Football Friday with you here on the Buzz Radio Network, and we thank you for enjoying it with us tonight. So William Cates tees the ball up for the kickoff with 30 seconds left and boots this one away. Both kickers have been consistently sending it to the end zone for a touchback, and that's the same to be said for this one. So Benton officially has 29 seconds to go 80 yards. Crazier things have happened in the game of football. We'll see what they can draw up here. A ball at their own 20-yard line, the middle of the hashes. Trips to the left, single receiver on the numbers on the near side. Tom takes the snap, looks, hesitates a little bit, losing time from the linebackers charging him, and he's wrapped up back at the 7-yard line. Well, the offensive line was doing a good job containing the edge rushers, but it was the linebackers that came charging in. Ray Parsons, the first one in the backfield, then we'll set the Panthers way back, officially marked at the 8-yard line. And they're going to let the clock run all the way down. That was the last play of the first half. And your score at halftime, Robinson leads Benton 28-21. An exciting first half of football at Charlie George Stadium. We look forward for the remainder of this football game. And we will bring it to you as you are listening to the High School Game of the Week on the Buzz Radio Network.
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0: Welcome back, Charlie George Stadium. It is halftime here at Joe G. Robinson High School. As the home team, the Senators, lead the Benton Panthers 28 28-21 here at halftime. Well, this is the first meeting between the two schools, incredibly so. When I first heard of that news, I was shocked.

0: Military Appreciation Night here at Joe T. Robinson, courtesy of the great Coach Delaney, the athletic director here at Joe T. Robinson, and also the head baseball coach here at Robinson, organizing all of this. And ever since he put that AD feather in his cap, I mean, he has done a tremendous job after that position was initially filled by Coach Escola. So he set some high standards, and Coach Escola putting Joe T. Robinson in good hands with Coach Delaney. I mean, that man has developed a lot of baseball talent, many of whom are now in the show on the baseball diamond, playing in Major League Baseball. The Robinson cheer team is on the field right now. And I can't help but notice that every single Robinson student is wearing neon colors of some kind. You can only assume it is a neon night, and the most frequently bought neon apparel is construction vests and hard hats. So that is all they are wearing here tonight. As the score is 28-21, Robinson in the lead, both marching bands getting set to take the field for their halftime performances tonight. That is one of my favorite parts of this high school tradition. And one of my favorite parts of this Football Friday. And I'm excited. This is only our fourth game of the season. Really excited to see what else the season holds for us and who knows where we may go in the following weeks. Stay tuned for that. We have 15 minutes on the clock. Anticipating the second half, we'll take a break and be right back with High School Game of the Week on the Buzz Radio Network.
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0: 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And Entergy, next generation Arkansas, better power, more jobs, brighter future. And I will announce the Entergy lineman of the game at the conclusion of this contest. The Joe T. Robinson band is lining up on the field now. Well, mainly on the sideline. They're getting set for their halftime performance. I know it's a lot of work for these high school students to get their

0: performances coordinated and set up. There was a lot of work on their part, and it's great that the stands are barely emptied at all. All the fans are staying put. See these Jersey's perform on the football field. 28-21, our score. Robinson leads the Benton Panthers in what has been an exciting football game. Most of these touchdowns have come from the ground. However, Kyron Grimes was the most recent touchdown, a passing touchdown, courtesy of Reese Simpson. Both quarterbacks have been fantastic in this ball game tonight, as Chase Cobb has not been afraid to tuck it and run it, because the pocket will collapse on either side from him, and he'll all of a sudden just have the Red Sea parted for him, a massive A-gap for him to charge through, and he's gained quite a bit of yards and had a few touchdowns on the ground himself. And also Reese Simpson, who's an incredibly talented quarterback, is, well, judging by the last time I got to see him 3 years ago, which was his first freshman start, mind you. He was very skittish, very nervous in that game 3 years ago. Boy, how the times have changed and how impressive his development and his skill and talent is now, as he is leading this Robinson offense on the field every single drive. It's been a solid football game here tonight. 28-21 is our score, and I can only imagine where the second half of football is going to take us. We'll be right back with more of the Halftime Report on the Buzz Radio Network.
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0: Welcome back to Charlie George Stadium at Joe T. Robinson High School here in picturesque West Little Rock on the foothills of Pinnacle Mountain, I like to call it. As when the sun was going down here at Charlie George Stadium, you catch a glimpse of the surrounding mountains in the distance. And especially if you're on top of the press box here, it is a fantastic and beautiful view that I recommend everyone get a experience at least once. It is 28-21. Robinson leads Benton here at halftime at Joe T. Robinson High School. A very feisty football game. Incredible to think this is the first time that both these schools met on the football field. I can only assume it's going to be a home and home, as next year these two teams will meet down in Saline County at Benton High School. It's been they say the phrase is all that they've advertised. And it has been exactly that. I mean, these two teams are so, so talented and athletic. And props to Benton. I mean, they're program has been on the rise in the past few years, and that week zero victory over Bryant in the Salt Bowl to come back from a 42-14 deficit was absolutely massive on their end. And I think that set the tone for this entire season. It's the fourth week officially of high school football. A lot of teams tonight have open weeks, so how many teams are on the field right now? So this just may be the top game of the state. I think we threw some lucky cards getting this football game. Boy, am I happy to be here, and thank you for joining me on another Football Friday. 28-21 is our score at halftime. The Robinson High School band is on the field right now. We always love to highlight the bands everywhere we go, whether it's at War Memorial Stadium or like where we are now on campus at one of these fantastic high schools. And they've done a marvelous job accommodating us, giving us a space to broadcast from, because from where I'm sitting right now, I am directly at the 50-yard line. I am inside. The AC is blasting, and it was set to 60 degrees the second I got here. I did not move it since on what has been a very toasty week here in the state of Arkansas. Thankfully, come the next Football Friday, we'll have a little bit more of familiar football weather almost, as temps will be down in the 80s. This is a fantastic performance by the Robinson marching band, and I'll continue to enjoy it here. We await both teams to return from the locker rooms. I can only imagine the strategic planning and everything going on either side. This is going to be an interesting second half. Robinson leads Benton 28-21. Quick recap of this game, all from memory, by the way. As Robinson got on top first on their opening possession of the game, Dallas Bledsoe had the first three touchdowns of the night for Joe T. Robinson, all of which coming on the ground. And then, well, it seemed lost for a moment as 14-0 was our score, but let's be real. Benton is no stranger to coming back from such deficits. As quarterback Chase Cobb, the 6-foot senior, has done a fantastic job leading this football team from Benton on the field every time they take the field. I mean, it didn't take long for them to find their rhythm offensively. As mentioned before, the Robinson defensive line has an incredible presence on the field. They are a very physical bunch in the trenches, and they are scary when you face them. But somehow, the offensive line for Benton has done a phenomenal job keeping them off of Chase Cobb for the most part in this football game. So a lot of times, the pocket will collapse, and Chase Cobb will tuck it and take off running. He is a speedy back, too, and not afraid to lower his shoulder a couple times. I've compared him slightly to KJ Jefferson of the Razorbacks as well. No other comparison to that. It's just, I think Chase Cobb is behind KJ by about 9 inches in height. But bright future for a lot of these football players, including the quarterbacks on both sides. We are 4 minutes away from the second half. We'll have another break here. 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
0: Welcome back at halftime here at Charlie George Stadium from Joe G. Robinson High School. Chip Keeter here, riding solo with you here tonight from Robinson. It is a perfect, gorgeous, fantastic night for football. And I got to say, once again, thank you so much for joining us for this fantastic Football Friday. It is a blessing, as I said, blessing to travel this state and experience all these fantastic schools and locations for football games. We spent the last 2 weeks at War Memorial Stadium. 2 weeks ago, we had Parkview hosting North Little Rock for the Boulding Bowl. And we had the Patriot Bowl last week on September 11th. Bryant playing host to St. Francis Academy. And, man, what a talented bunch St. Francis is. Number two in the nation as they were standing a week ago. And they're finally, I believe, finally playing a home game this week over in Baltimore, Maryland. The Benton Panthers, meanwhile, here at Robinson High School, as they trail 28-21, jog their way onto the field for warm-ups as their kickers are on the field right now. And I got to say, I've been bragging about these kickers from both ends. Gabe Wilbur for Benton and Will Tate for Robinson have been absolutely electric as kickers, because let's face it, kickers on the football team, they're athletes too. It is a very mental and challenging position on the football field. These guys have been fantastic all night. Would not be surprised to see these two kicking on a D1 roster. It's been a roster. The Joe T. Robinson Senators have only one player on the field right now, and that was the man I just mentioned. Kicker number 99, William Tate. He's down there on the 50-yard line watching the Benton kickers, seeing how they do it. And it's just him down there. The rest of the teammates, I can only imagine, are strategizing in the locker room. And as a matter of fact, as I glance over to the locker room, I see a group of black and gold marching their way onto the field. The Senators are back on the field. They're going to add 3 more minutes to the clock. That's 3 extra minutes that I get to chat with you here before halftime. Well, this game, and the previous 3 broadcasts we've had so far, and the remaining here on the Buzz Radio Network, would not be possible if not for our fantastic sponsors supporting us and helping us each and every week. And we will shout them out right here, right now. 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Stay tuned as I will introduce the Entergy lineman of the game to cap off our broadcast here tonight. And that'll be after this game. We're still at halftime here. DK Fuel joined the Elan DK Showdown by texting Spirit to 71057 for a chance to win $25,000. As the Senators are back on the field, they are stretching now, both teams gearing up for what could be an electric second half of football. Both schools, Benton being 6A, Robinson at 5A, have perfect capability of making a deep playoff run here. It is only week 3. Well, if you're Rick Schaefer, it's week four. But it is the the fourth week officially of varsity football in the state of Arkansas. I have been very impressed with both of these squads so far. And honestly, not too surprised when it comes to Robinson, the talent that these guys have. And the rebuild, almost, that Benton has had. Because they haven't been, not necessarily a bad program, but they always sat in the shadow of their next-door neighbor, Bryant, the Hornets. And finally, in a big comeback win, the Felt Bowl this year on Bryant's turf, really catapulted this season for the Benton Panthers. And now they're only down by 7 points, 28-21 here at halftime, as we are moments away from the second half of football. This game has been nothing but a blast. Trip Keeter here with you at Charlie George Stadium. Going solo here tonight. Boy, two very different moods on the sideline. As you look at the Benton sideline, they're over there. They're standing ready for the kickoff. But they're playing swag surfing on the PA system. And the Robinson Senators, we're down there huddled up together, getting themselves hyped for the second half. As the Benton Panthers line up to kick this ball away to start the second half. Wilbur approaches the football, and we are underway in the third quarter. Now, why did I talk about how great these kickers are? Well, he kicks it into the end zone, and now we have a flag near midfield. Let's see what this flag is all about, because it's obviously over 50 yards away from where the ball landed. I wonder where this could be. Now I'm awaiting the official to discuss it. And good sound by the white hat here on the PA system. I'm going to listen to him right now. Personal foul against Robinson. And it'll put them half distance to the goal. So, not quite sure what that call was. I'm going to have to go back and possibly watch some highlights of this game to see what that could have been. But that happened around the 45, the 50-yard line in Benton territory. But now the Senators, after that personal foul, faces first and 10 from their own 10, ball in the middle hash. Reese Simpson, the senior quarterback for Joe T., his running back is Dallas Bledsoe. And Bledsoe takes the handoff up the middle, gains about 5 yards where he's wrapped down at the left hash. Tough collision. He was sandwiched by two Panthers. And one of them and their teammate helps him back on his feet. I feel like you hardly ever see that in high school football these days. Players helping each other up, and I love to see that each and every time. Well, not necessarily rare, but it's something you got to look out for these days, really. Good gesture to see. Second down and 3. Hand off of the middle to Bledsoe. Bounces off his blocker. Now he's going to run to the right side of the 20, to the 25, and gets the first down. Well, Bledsoe rumbling with the football for a huge gain, getting the Senators almost back to where they started, and then some at the 25-yard line, ball on the right hash. Bledsoe will stay in the game. They like to rotate their running backs a lot. Trey Petty is in this football game, but he's going to line up at receiver as compared to running back. Braylon Brown is over there, a slot receiver. The near side receiver is Kyron Grimes. Simpson brings Brown in motion. He's going to hand it off up to Bledsoe once again. Bledsoe spinning away and tries to bounce off the line of scrimmage, reversing his field. Now he's back at the 15-yard line. And boy, oh boy, did he try to make a big play there, but he's wrapped up 10 yards behind the line of scrimmage. It's going to be a huge loss in the play for Robinson on second down. He's knocked down the 15-yard line near the middle of the hashes. It's going to be second down and 20 as Bledsoe jogs off the field now. Second down and long for Joe T. 10 minutes remaining here in the third as they're up 28-21. Then is running back in motion. Stinson's going to be an empty set. Four receivers on his right side, bringing the slot receiver closer. Takes the snap, looks, losing time. It's going to be a screen pass and caught. It's Grimes at the 20, 25, 30, down the near sideline. 35 throws a stiff arm and goes out of bounds at the 36-yard line. And what was first and 20 then turns into a 22-yard gain for the Robinson Senators. First down, they'll move the chains. Fantastic play. They fake to the right, ran a screen to the left. It was a foot race down the sideline, finally getting knocked out of bounds. And so a correction here, the ball is at the 37-yard line. They marked him way back, farther back than I expected. But it is first down and 10 for Robinson. Simpson in the gun. His running back behind him is Trey Petty. Two receivers to his right side. A single receiver on the numbers. The near side is Kyron Grimes. Simpson takes the snap, hands it off up the middle to Petty. Trey Petty dragging two tacklers with him, and he's finally brought down at the 47-yard line, a gain of 10. And we'll move those chains, and they play the Superman theme for him. I love it. .920 remaining. Robinson still leads by 7, 28-21. Moving the ball well here on their opening drive of the third quarter. Simpson loves to try and get the Ben Panthers to jump here, nothing doing. Ben showing a potential three-man rush here. Simpson takes the snap, takes the handoff, looks. Firing it deep, he's looking for Kyron Grimes, and incomplete. He was covered tight by, I'm trying to guess who that was. That was number 11, Jackson White, on the coverage for Benton. It is second down and 10. 8:51, throws on the clock now. This feels like old-fashioned high school football here at Charlie George Stadium. These fans are really into this football game. Simpson takes the snap, hands off up the middle of Trey Petty. Petty dragging a couple of Ben Panthers, takes three more of them to finally bring him down. After a gain of about 7, it'll be third down and 3. Into Benton territory, ball will be at the 47-yard line. In the middle of the hashes, so it's 3rd and 4 officially. Jaden Todd, the senior defensive back and wide receiver, the lone receiver here on the near side. Haven't seen much from him yet. We'll see what he can do here. Aaron Freeman and Braylon Brown, the far side. Simpson takes the snap and looks to the far side, and he finds Brown. Braylon rumbling across the 48-yard line into the 38-yard line. Doesn't go out of bounds. They tackle him inbound and will move the chains once again for Robinson with 8 minutes to go here in the third. Robinson, with opening drive of the second half, they're taking their time here. 25 seconds and counting on the play clock. They let the full 40 seconds, for the most part, run. They're in no rush here. They only lead by 7. They've only lost yardage on a single play so far. Simpson brings Braylon Brown in motion, and they're going to hand it off up the middle to Trey Petty. Petty punches it up the gut, and he's tripped up at about the 35-yard line. Marked down at the 34. It'll be second down. And 6 yards to go. Play clock not running yet. No signal yet from the official. 7:10 on the game clock. And that is rolling down. And now the play clock starts at 40. Took some time there. Ball near the right hash. Second down and 6. At the Benton 34-yard line. Simpson and Petty in the gun, two receivers to the left. Simpson takes the handoff, fires on the out route, complete. That's Aaron Freeman. Freeman towards the near sideline is knocked out of bounds at the 20-yard line. Move those chains once again. This is a very solid first drive of the third quarter by the Robinson Senators. Ball officially at the 17-yard line in Benton territory on the left half. Trips to the left. Simpson hands off up the middle to Trey Petty. Petty only going to gain 2 yards. He's not out of bounds. He is down, at the 15-yard line. Got to be careful to say Trey Petty and not Trey Biddy. Second down and seven after that 3 yard gain. Waiting the signal on the sideline. Robinson's offense is they lead by 7, 28-21, with 5:40 and counting here in the third quarter. Reece Simpson with a man in motion hands off to Petty once again. Breaks the tackle and he is leveled at the 11-yard line. Oh, my goodness. He was absolutely planted by number 19, Austin Hill, on the hit stick. It'll be third down and 3. It's quick to get back up, though, but we have a Robinson center down and slow to get up. A official timeout. He's back on his feet now. It is me or something. He is looking rough. And he's struggling. He is slowly jogging off the field. It is hurting him bad. He's walking off on his own power, though, which is good news. It's Jaden Boston, who thankfully was going to be shaken up for the most part, and as he's being looked at now on the sideline, sitting down on the turf. He was able to jog off on his own power for the most part, just every now and then he would stop, take a breath. So it's third down and 3 for Joe G. Robinson at the Benton 11-yard line. The Senators are knocking on the door here. Simpson takes the snap, hands off to Dallas Bledsoe, who's back in the game. And he breaks the tackle to the 5 to the goal line. Touchdown, Simpson. Holy Toledo. Dallas Bledsoe lowering the shoulder and knocking down the bowling pins for another touchdown for Robinson. They extend their lead once again, 34-21. With a PAT pending and on the way. Now we wait. William Tate to attempt the extra point now. Good snap, good hold, and another fantastic PAT is good. 35-21, our score. Robinson leads Ben with 4:49 remaining in the third quarter. 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
0: William takes kickoff, goes into the end zone once again for a touchback after Robinson's touchdown drive. Courtesy of Dallas Bledsoe, once again, his fourth of the night. 35-21 is our score in the third quarter. Benton now, the first and 10 for their own 20-yard line. Cobb fires in shotgun formation and complete and break the tackle. The pass was completed to Jake Cloud, who bounced off the man trying to bring him down as soon as he caught the ball and gained an extra 10 yards, so it'll move the chains to the 31-yard line for Benton. Okay, just trying to get a quick response here. With 4.5 minutes remaining in the third quarter, they're down 35-21. First and 10 on the left hash. Cobb takes the snap. He's going to hand it off up the middle and only gaining 2 yards. Well, it's Lamarion Bradley, the sophomore running back. I'm not seeing TJ Williams yet. So it is only their third play from scrimmage here in the second half. Don't recall seeing TJ Williams get hurt, and I hope he is not. What? There is no telling, so I'll try and get an eye on him soon. All receivers shift to the right side. There's 4 receivers on the right. Cobb alone in the backfield. Takes the snap, looks, fires down the middle. And did he catch it? Oh, my goodness, he did. It was complete. The number 16, Manny Payne, the 5'10 sophomore who came down with the football as he was going down. I hesitated there for a moment because I almost couldn't believe that he caught that football. But just like that, it's 3rd down and 3 from their own 39-yard line. Twins receivers to the left side. Cobb takes the handoff. He'll take it himself across the 40. 45 and out of bounds to the 49-yard line. Move those chains once again for the Benton Panthers. I was talking about it during the first half, a little bit at halftime, but Chase Cobb is an old-fashioned quarterback. He is a tough young man, not afraid to touch the ball and run with it and absorb contact. It is 1st down and 10 for the Panthers at their own 49-yard line. Ball on the right hash, trips to the left. And there's going to be a false start on the left side for Ben as he got up too quickly, not anticipating the snap count. And it'll be a 5-yard penalty to push the Panthers back. And that could harm their momentum here on this drive with 2:56 remaining in the third. Boy, Robinson's first drive of the second half ate up most of the clock here in the third quarter. And they lead the Panthers 35-21. Cobb in the gun once again. He'll look to throw on 1st and 15. Fires towards the far sideline. Tipped and incomplete. Dangerously bounced off the hands of A.P. Lewis. And he had to jump up there to get that football, too. So that was a catchable football for the Robinson secondary. But thankfully for the Panthers, it falls incomplete. 2nd down and 15 from their own 44-yard line on the right hash. They come out with trips to the left again. Lamarion Bradley, the running back alongside quarterback Chase Cobb in the shotgun. He takes the snap, hands it off to Bradley up the middle of the 50, the 45. They're trying to rip him down by his jersey, and he gets down to the other 40-yard line. Lamarion Bradley, the 5'10 sophomore, he's also not afraid to absorb contact. Boy, is he tough. And now after that speedy run of his, he jogs off the field, replaced by the starting senior running back, TJ Williams. First and 10 for Benton at the Robinson 40-yard line now. Ball near the left hash. Trips to the right, single receiver to the left on the far numbers. Takes the handoff. Cobb fires up the middle, complete to the 30-yard line. A quick catch. Fun. Number 88, Jaden Johnson, and he'll move the chains once again for the Benton Panthers with exactly 2 minutes and counting here remaining in the third quarter. So a full quarter of football left, but Robinson ate up so much clock and took a 2-possession lead after that drive. Cobb takes the snap, throws it deep down the far sideline and way far ahead of his intended receiver, number 1, A.P. Lewis, but a flag comes flying as soon as the ball is dropped, and the Robinson fans unhappy with seeing that flag thrown. He's being covered by Kalon Norwood, the sophomore defensive back, and I didn't see any contact between those two football players. But they call it a pass interference against Robinson. So, the Panthers catch a break, and they'll have first and 10 from the Robinson 15-yard line. Chase Cobb takes his signals from the sideline, lines up in the gun alongside starting running back T.J. Williams. He has twins on either side, and a flag comes flying. I think this might be on Robinson as they jumped on the snap count, and it'll be an encroachment penalty against Robinson. So back-to-back defensive penalties for the Senators, giving the Panthers some extra chances here. Robinson still leads 35-21, a minute 44 left in the third quarter. They're lined up with twins on either side once again in the shotgun. Cobb hands off, takes the hands off to Williams, throws it up towards the end zone, but right through the hands of his intended receiver, number three, Jake Cloud. Cloud had to react pretty quickly there and try and jump up and make the catch, but is incomplete. His second down and five at the 10-yard line. A minute 40 is frozen on the game clock. But then trips receivers on the left side, single receiver on the right near the numbers at the 10-yard line, second down and five. Chase Cobb takes the snap. This time he will hand it off to T.J. Williams, who lowers his shoulder at the five, and that'll move the chains and make it first and goal for the Benton Panthers, punching it up the gut once again. Is it exactly at the line of game, though? We will see. And it is. So it's first and goal from the five with a minute 15 and counting. Boy, this third quarter has just blown by. And it'll be time for the Art Care scoreboard show in no time. Cobb and shotgun, twins to the right. And the tight end in motion, handed off, takes the handoff and runs it himself for a 5-yard rushing quarterback touchdown. Once again, Chase Cobb. Well, you heard my hesitation there because they fooled also me on that fake handoff. They're looking for T.J. Williams, their explosive senior running back, but he kept it himself for another rushing touchdown, makes it 35-27. Here's Gabe Wilburn back on the field for the extra point attempt. Good snap, good hold. Kick is up and good. With exactly 50 seconds remaining in the third quarter, Robinson has 35. Benton is trying to catch up as they have 28 with a 7-point lead for Robinson. The Senators' previous drive was masterfully done because they ate up so much of the clock. Took up at least, at most, 8 minutes of this third quarter and extended their lead to 14. They now lead by a touchdown, 35-28 once again. 50 seconds remaining in the third quarter. Both kickers have sent their kickoffs flying into the end zone for touchbacks, and we anticipate that being done once again here by Gabe Wilbur. Barring anything crazy here, still the third quarter. Now we anticipate the kick from Wilbur. He hesitates. Now he approaches the ball and boots it away. And surprise, surprise, it lands 5 yards deep into the end zone for a touchback. On both squads and special teams, the two return men just start jogging off to the sideline because they already know it's going to be a touchback. Now the Robinson offense will get to work here. I do not expect them, to try and do too much here. Only 50 seconds left in the third quarter. I think they want to eat up as much clock in the fourth quarter again as they did to start the third. So they might just run a couple of basically nothing plays to keep that clock rolling and get them going into the fourth quarter. Trey Petty is back in at running back alongside quarterback Reese Simpson in the gun. Twins to the right and middle hash, first and 10 in the 20. They bring the slot receiver in motion for a touch pass. That's Braylon Brown. Brown to the 25-30, 35-40, 45-50. Here he goes. And there he goes. 80 yards, Braylon Brown, touchdown, Simpson. Holy cow, Braylon Brown, 80 yards up a touch pass. Well, I assume they didn't want to want to stop the clock too much here in the third. They only take off 13 seconds off. 37 seconds left in the third. Braylon Brown goes untouched 80 yards for a score, makes it 41-28. Extra point pending. Boy, that was one of the cleanest runs I've seen all year. There's Will Tate. Good snap, good hold again. Great kick again, and it is good. With 37 seconds left in the third, Robinson 42, Benton 28. So right as Benton found their way to the end zone to shorten the lead at 7, Robinson instantly responds, and they get a 14-point lead once again, 42-28. Braylon Brown had one of the cleanest runs I've ever seen, mainly because he is so fast, and it didn't even look like he was moving any faster than a jog. That's how fast he was, moving 80 yards down the field off the touch pass. Now Robinson retakes the field and ready to kick it away. 37 seconds left here. I know Benton doesn't want to, for lack of better terms, dilly-dally here on offense and trying to close the gap here. They're down by two possessions once again. Here's Will Tate approaching the football. Is teed up and boots it away. It's a bit of a lower kick this time. Surprise, surprise. Goes deep into the end zone for a touchback. So no time is ticked off the clock. Still at 37 seconds left in the third quarter. Benton in a tough situation here as they trail 42-28 here at Joe T. Robinson. The first time these two schools ever faced off on the gridiron, and it has been an exciting game.

0: Here come the Panthers. First and 10 from their own 20. Chase Cobb in the gun. Gonna hand it off. Fakes the handoff again. Boy, I thought for a moment that TJ Williams had the football in the breadbasket, was gonna run with it. Nope. Fake the handoff, toss it up the middle for a 3-yard gain. Courtesy of Jake Cloud on the reception. Correction, make it a 6-yard gain. Well, initially was thought a 5-yard gain. Second down and 4 from the 26-yard line. Cobb was going to hand it off to Williams, but a flag thrown near the Benton sideline. Another encroachment penalty against Robinson. That is at least the fourth called on them tonight. So 4 seconds left here in the third. Benton with one last play before the fourth quarter. First and 4. They're going to take the snap. Cobb going to throw it on an out route to TJ Williams. He is instantly brought down by Max Burns, letting him go absolutely nowhere. And that's how the third quarter ends. Robinson leads Benton 42-28. 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

We welcome you back to Charlie George Stadium. Apologize there for that mishap. It is second down and 10 for Benton at their own 31-yard line. Have a long discussion on the field right now by the officials, so we have not quite yet ready to return to action. It is the fourth quarter here at Joe T. Robinson as the Senators lead the Benton Panthers 42-28. I'm awaiting what the word will be if the White Hat has anything to say over the intercom or the PA system, rather. He is going around talking to all three of the other officials, going over to talk to the Benton coaching staff and by head coach Brad Harris. Coach Harris, very kind, gave us the Benton Panthers two deep. We can see all the players who are eligible tonight. They bring a man in motion. This time we have a touch pass to the right side on second down and 10. Goes out of bounds is A.P. Lewis. As the Panthers trying to emulate the play that extended the Robinson lead to 14. And goes out of bounds at the 34-yard line is third down and 7 for Benton. They bring Tripps to the left side. Single receiver to the right on third down. Chase Cobb trying to get Robinson to jump. They don't do it this time. His running back alongside him is T.J. Williams. On third down, 5 seconds on the play clock. Cobb takes the snap, looks to throw. As of the time, fires to the middle, complete. Across the 45, near the 50-yard line. Down goes Jake Cloud. A tough reception for him there. And now Jaden Todd for Joe T. Robinson. Slow to get up, back on his feet. He must have gotten his leg twisted up there for a second, pointing at his knee, on his right knee. And the official going to instruct him to jog off the field if he's hurt. And so he does just that. No trouble jogging off the field in his own power, so it looks like he will be okay. It is first and 10 for Benton. At the 50-yard line, ball on the right hash, trips to the left. Cobb takes the snap, hands it off up the middle of T.J. Williams. Williams breaks the tackle, and he is swallowed up down by big number 53. Chandler Wood, the senior. After a 2-yard gain, second down and 8. Just in Robinson territory at the 48. Ball on the right hash now, trips to them. To the left. I'm trying to get Robinson to jump again. You know, they've learned his ways now. Single receiver gets closer to the far sideline. Cobb from the gun takes the snap. We'll hand it off to T.J. Williams once again. Punching it up the middle. Getting another about 6 yards. It'll make it second, make it third down. And 2 yards to go. We have a Panther down. We have a Panther down, and it's T.J. Williams. Williams is hurt after running it up the middle, and it looks to be just a cramp. They're going to try to stretch out his right leg, and they help him back on his feet quickly, and will make his way to the Benton sideline. Mostly on his own, a little bit of help from the athletic trainer, but thankfully not a serious injury. Only a cramp here as we still have some, say warm temperatures is a bit of an overstatement. A lot of heat has been absorbing the state of Arkansas for the last few weeks. Thankfully, come football Friday next week, it'll be a little more comfortable. It is third down and 2 for Benton at the Senator 42-yard line. Ball on the right hash. Benton now without their starting running back. But Lamarion Bradley has been a great backup for him a lot tonight. And he's back in the gun alongside Chase Cobb. On third down for the right hash, twins to the left near the numbers. Cobb takes the snap. Handed off to Bradley. Ball on the ground and instantly picked up by Robinson. Max Burns instantly fell on top of the football.
And the Senators take over with 10:24 remaining in the fourth quarter. The ball just slipped out of the hands of Bradley. And all of a sudden, it was picked up by the breadbasket of Max Burns. And the Senators will have first and 10 from their own 42-yard line. Well, the offense for Robinson quickly huddling up near the sideline, making their way back onto the field. Evidently, they weren't anticipating that turnover, and now they're back on the field. Quarterback Reese Simpson, running back Trey Petty. A near side receiver is Kyron Grimes. Well, near the left hash, Simpson takes the snap, aims off to Petty, up the middle. Hesitates just a little bit as he crosses the line of scrimmage. And a scrum near the 45-yard line. Marked just shy of that for a 3-yard gain. It'll be second down and 7 at their own 45. Stay tuned for the post game as I will announce the Entergy alignment of the game. And I think I've got my man. Second down and 7. Robinson leads 42-28. They're doing the same thing they did a couple drives ago to start the third quarter. Taking their time, letting the clock roll as much as they can. Simpson fakes the handoff, fires the far side of the 30, making the 50-yard line, I beg your pardon, to Braylon Brown, number 3. He is brought down as soon as he caught the football at the 50. It'll be third down and 2. Right at the 50-yard line, ball on the left hash. Now they're lining up in their Wildcat offense with two running backs in the gun. Gonna take the handoff up the middle and get the first down and then some, breaking away. Look out. Here goes Trey Petty to the 40, 35, 30, 20, 10, 5, touchdown, Joe T. Robinson. Trey Petty bouncing off the scrum and running away with it. Holy cow, a 50-yard touchdown extending the lead for the Senators. That might just be the dagger with 8:45 remaining. As the momentum has been all Joe T. here in the second half, as they now lead by 20. We await the extra point from William Tate. And

looked like Benson was going to make this a close game, but now they have a lot on their plate. Down by 21, 8 minutes, 45 seconds to go. They cannot slow down their offensive scheme here. And that fumble on their previous drive really, really hurt them. And now here they come back onto the field anticipating the kickoff. But as we've seen every single kickoff go, right into the end zone for a touchback. And I can assume that the same will be said here. I got to say, the setting here for Joe T. Robinson football is fantastic. It almost feels like, despite being in West Little Rock, almost feels like small town football. I look across the way, there are cars parked everywhere, even on the side of the road here on Cantrell Road. I mean, there are just cars everywhere. People seem desperate to get to this football game, but they've been treated with a great effort by the home team. Now here's Tate approaching the tee and boots this one away. It'll go into the end zone for a touchback. Not a single kickoff has been returned tonight. Every single one has been a touchback. First and 10 for Benson at their own 20. 8 minutes, 45 seconds here. Granted, they're no stranger to even deeper comebacks. We all saw the Salt Bowl as they were once down 42-14. Here, they're only down 49-28. But the momentum has mostly been in favor of Robinson. And now Chase Cobb back on the field in the gun. Takes the handoff, looks, fires up the middle, and was it picked off? It was tipped by a Benton receiver, and Kyron Grimes dove for the football, and it looks like he caught it, but the officials say it's an incomplete pass. Ball hit the ground. So the second down and 10 for Benton. Chase Cobb stays in the gun. We'll take the snap again in the empty set. Look, he's throwing it wide open the near side of the 50. 45-40, 35-30. There he goes. Touchdown, Benton. An instant response. Jake Cloud was wide open on the near sideline. An 80-yard touchdown reception for Cloud. Shocking this Robinson crowd. Holy cow. That shortens the lead for Robinson. The two possessions now. But absolutely nobody here on the home side saw that coming. No, Wade Wilbur's extra point. Kick is up. And, man, it was even higher than the upright. 48-35 is our score now with 8:24 remaining. The fourth quarter. Well, things got a little more interesting here. Benton showing they're not quite done yet. And now, the Robinson Senators are huddled around in front of their sideline saying, hey, we got to fix this. We got to stay on point. Because absolutely nobody saw Jake Cloud until it was too late when he caught that football at the 50 and darted down the sideline for the touchdown.

But now we await kickoff from Gabe Wilbur. And Robinson seems to be expecting an onside kick of sorts, and rightfully so, as Benton can't risk another long or quick drive from Robinson. It is an onside kick, instantly brought down by Kyron Grimes of Robinson. He is hit as he catches the football, and it will be Robinson possession at their own 45-yard line. And Grimes staying locked in on that football, jumping up and catching it perfectly.

And when you see that football has either a front or back spin, it is really hard to catch. But Brian did an excellent job bringing the football down, getting hold of it through the hard contact, and now will be first and 10 from the 46-yard line. Ball on the left hash. I am not seeing Reese Simpson on the field right now. The centers seem to be back in their Wildcat offense. Yeah, that's Petty in the backfield along Dallas Bledsoe. Petty takes the direct snap, cuts to his right side, and can't cross the line of scrimmage. Trying to catch Benton with some trickery there. So we second down and 10 after no gain. Reese Simpson back on the field, ball in the middle of the hashes at the 46-yard line. Twins to the left. Single receiver to his right. Simpson hesitates. It's a signal from the sideline if they're trying to make Benton jump once again. 10 seconds on the play clock. Marking some extra signals to his offensive line. 5 seconds. Simpson takes the snap, fakes the handoff, looks. Hesitates, looks to his left, now scrambles left. Going to fire it deep. And incomplete. He was looking for Jaden Todd. And Todd seemed to have the entire back of his jersey grabbed from behind by a Benton defender. And everyone here on the Robinson home stands booing the no flag call. That football might have not been catchable. But the home fans wanting a defensive pass interference, they do not get it. It's third down and 10 for Robinson at their own 46. They got to be smart here. Move the football and not risk giving the ball back to the Panthers. Middle of the hash. Become the receiver in motion. Reese Simpson takes the snap. Losing time. Edge rusher's coming at him. Now he fires it deep. This one is high and going to be intercepted. Taken from the 35, 40, 45. And that was the lob up pass by Simpson. And that was caught by, I believe, Austin Hill. And it was. He lobbed that football up so high that Hill had plenty of time to plant his feet and get under it like it was a punt. And now, just like that, Benton has first and 10 from their own 49. This could get interesting. 7-12 remaining in the fourth. The officials trying to get the attention of the Robinson coaching staff. I'm sure the discussion is going on there.

0: Well, we await the discussion again by the officials. They've had a couple of moments here where they stop playing after to communicate amongst themselves. And I always wonder what it could be. And I think here it was a situation of game ball. There was three footballs in the field at one time. They only need one. And that's first and 10 for Benton from their own 49 on the right hash. And now a timeout, Robinson. Well, we have a bit of a break. We'll take it. 49-35, our score. 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
0: First and 10 for Benton. Throw from the 49-yard line and is tipped near the 10 and complete. It was somehow brought down by A.P. Lewis. He was being covered tight. The ball was bobbled for a bit, but Lewis came down with the football. They're going to mark him down officially at the 13-yard line. A huge gain from the 49 all the way to the 13. They have the 14-yard line, first and 10 for Benton. Now the Panthers are knocking on the door just like that. Cobb with Bradley in the gun. Cobb takes the snap, hands it off to Bradley, looking to the left side. Only going to gain about 2 yards on the play, second down. Very much slower rushing attempt on the play. They don't even give him a yard, so it's going to be second down and 10. This time on the left hash. 6 minutes, 20 seconds remaining in the fourth quarter. Benton down by 2 scores. Cobb takes the snap, takes the handoff, looks to throw, losing time, fires to the end zone, and incomplete. Tyron Grimes, once again, diving for the football. Nearly had it that time as he was covering A.P. Lewis. Incomplete. Third down and 10 from the 13-yard line. Benton needs to play smart here, but with just over 6 minutes remaining, down 2 scores, you tell they're getting a little desperate, as they should. Trips to the right. Ball on the left hash. Cobb takes the snap. Looks. Instantly losing time. Trying to escape. Lifts a couple tackles. And he's finally brought down. Jay Ricks of Bernathy got back there quickly. So did Trayson King for the Senators for a 10-yard loss. Makes it fourth down and 20 at the 22-yard line, and Benton's going to take a timeout. And we have none left in game. We're going to stand by right here as Benton trying to draw up another miracle. As officially now on the clock, it'll be fourth down and 17. The ball is at the Robinson 23-yard line on the left hash. Robinson's defense has been a stone wall here. They got to get to the 3-yard line to get a first down. Robinson leads Benton 49-35, 5.5 minutes to go here at Charlie George Stadium. in a timeout. Both teams getting a quick swig. So to the officials, and this will be hopefully last humid evening of football, as we have some relief coming next week. Robinson fans below me getting as loud as they possibly can. It is fourth down and 17 for Benton. 5.5 minutes to go. They're down by 2 touchdowns. Cobb in the gun. Takes the snap. Looks to throw. Rusher's coming. Tries to scramble away. Now firing it deep to the end zone. Jump ball. Intercepted. Intercepted by Aaron Freeman of Joe T. Robinson. Another huge defensive play and a turnover for the Robinson Senators. Massive, massive play. He picked the ball off in the end zone. But a flag is down. And they call an unsportsmanlike conduct on Robinson after the play. The play still stands, the touchback after the interception. But I think the Senators got a little bit too excited after the pick, and now, instead of from their 20, it'll be first and 10 from their own 10-yard line, middle of the hashes. 5:23 remaining in this ball game. I believe Benton has 2 timeouts left, but Robinson has been playing smart on offense here in the second half, moving the ball very well in their wildcat formation, as they are right now. Ray Parsons and Dallas Bledsoe in the backfield. Bledsoe takes the snap, trying to punch it up the middle. He is met instantly as soon as he crosses the line of scrimmage. Weston Monson was the Panther to get to him after a gain of 2 yards. So the second down and 9 as the sticks keep moving back and forth over there on the far sideline. 5 minutes and counting here in the fourth quarter. Stay tuned after this game, and I will quickly announce our Entergy lineman of the game and throw it to Double R and Kevin Bohannon and Barry Grooms for the Art Care of Arkansas scoreboard show. In the Wildcat again, Dallas Bledsoe takes the direct snap. There he goes. Across the 30, and it's a foot race. He is going to win it across the 50, 40, 30, 20, 10. Touchdown, Dallas Bledsoe from the Wildcat. Or was it the Wild Hog? The Senators extending their lead once again. Every time it looks like Benton has a chance, the Senators rip it right from their claws. 55-35 with 4:24 remaining in this football game.

0: Well, as they started the third quarter, the Senators took their time on offense. Here in the fourth quarter, they're not hesitating as they keep scoring from the ground. Here's Will Tate's extra point attempt. Good snap, good hold. Much lower this time, but it is still good. With 4 minutes, 24 seconds remaining here in regulation, Robinson, 56, Benton, 35. We're not going anywhere. We're staying right here for the remainder of this ball game. I think I already have. I believe I already have my energy alignment of the game. And I will let you know who it is after the game. But we still have almost 4.5 minutes of football to be played to close out this exciting game. I mean, this is 6A versus 5A, folks. This is an exciting football game. And the Robinson faithful packing out this stadium. I mean, barely an empty seat in the house. The Robinson students have been on their feet wearing their neon vests and hard hats. They've been loud. The Robinson band has been jamming. And nobody's budged either from the visiting side over on the Benton side. And very packed over there as well. Now here comes Tate. And he boots this ball away. This one will not fall in the end zone, but takes a roll from the five into the end zone. Almost was a returnable football. But once again, a touchback. No flags. First and 10 for Benton from their own 20. They got to move quickly here. They are down 21 points with 4 minutes, 24 seconds remaining. Crazier things have happened in football. Let's see what they can do here. A lineup with twins on either side. Chase Cobb, the quarterback, alongside Lamarion Bradley. We haven't seen TJ Williams since his cramp. Cobb takes the snap, looks near side of the out route, throws it just short. At the feet of Jake Cloud, incomplete. Second down and 10. The clock stops. At 4:21, at their own 20-yard line, second down. Twins on either side once again. Cobb looks, has a bit of time, steps up, throws down the middle, batted down, incomplete. Kalon Norwood knocks the football down. Third down and 10 for Benton coming up. Couple of substitutions coming onto the field for Robinson on defense. They stay lined up for the moment with twins on either side. And now here comes another receiver, trips to the right. Cobb is going to be in an empty set. 4:17 remaining in this football game. Cobb takes the snap, looks near side, and down the middle is complete to Jake Cloud, who is 3 yards shy of the line to gain. A 7-yard gain on third down. It's fourth down and 3 with 4 minutes remaining. Clock is ticking. Fourth down. Benton has to go for it here. They line up with twins on either side in the gun with a running back. They're going to fake the hand off, and Cobb tries to keep it. It's a great block and crosses the 35-yard line, and he's going to move the chain. That was a perfectly executed play. He faked the handoff to Bradley, took it himself, had a fantastic block from one of his receivers, and gets down to the 40-yard line. It is first and 10 for Benton at their own 40 with 3:39 remaining in this game. They still trail 56-35. This is running back out of motion. Different running back this time. Cobb fires down the middle complete to the 40. And that's where they mark him down for a 20-yard gain. The pass was complete to Soren Green. First down and 10 again. C.J. Sellers, the running back, he's mostly playing as fullback, blocking for Cobb. Cobb takes the snap, and that's a scramble. He's losing time. Barely escapes, throwing out to his left, steps up and fires. He's hit as he throws, and it's incomplete. Boy, that was a chaotic play. One of the Senators that knocked Cobb down, Ray Parsons, helps him back on his feet. Second down and 10 from the Robinson 40-yard line with 3 minutes remaining. Benton, seeing if they can pull another rabbit out of the hat. Second down and 10. Cobb takes the snap, looks to throw, has a bit of time at the middle. Now coming right from behind him is Joe T. Robinson, the big edge rusher. Number 53, Chandler Wood. He's been in the backfield multiple times tonight. And that'll knock Benton back way deep. And I'm talking the 46-yard line. It is third down and 15. At the 47-yard line. Third and long. Cobb's going to throw. Rolls out to his right. Losing time. Fires the small running back, DJ Sellers. Ball hits his feet. Now it's fourth down and long. .218 to play. The Senators need one stop here on fourth and long. Size this football game. They lead 56-35. Benton has some good effort on this drive. They have trips to the right. They bring Sellers, the running back, in the gun alongside Cobb. Cobb takes the snap, looks to the throw. Pocket collapses, fires some near sideline, incomplete. Turnover on down. With 2:12 remaining, Robinson with another big defensive stand gives them the ball back as they lead by 21. What a game for this Robinson defense. Yep. Now I know who my energy line of the game is. Now comes the offense for Joe T. Robinson. Coming back in their Wildcat offense. Running back Trey Petty lining up at quarterback. He'll take the direct snap and run it up the middle himself, running over, I believe, his own blocker. I mean, man, oh, man. He creates some contact there. A 5-yard gain into Benton territory. Second down and 5, 2 minutes and rolling. That's all they want to do here. They want to keep that clock going, just like they did to start the third quarter. They lead 56-35 at the Panther, 48-yard line, second down and 5, 20 seconds on the play clock there, letting it roll. See a lot of Robinson fans below me, standing up, stretching, getting ready to hit the road and head home for another great Friday night of football. Lineup information again. Gets the snap away just in time. Petty, up the middle, gets the first down. Knocked down at the 42-yard line, a yard ahead of the line to gain. Move those chains. And 1:10 and counting. Island have to run another proper play. They bring Reese Simpson back out. And they're going to line up in victory formation. Wrap it in black and gold. This one belongs to the Robinson Senators. Stay tuned. I'm going to have a quick post-game report and introduce, announce our Entergy lineman of the game. As the Senators take victory formation with 40 seconds left and counting, 2 seconds on the play clock. Reese Simpson knees the football down. That's your ball game. The first matchup on the football field between these two teams, Robinson defeats Benson 56-35 on their home turf here at Charlie George Stadium. What a win for the Robinson Senators. Benton are now on a 2-game losing streak. Their season not quite done yet, but I think it's back to the drawing board for them. Post-game show coming next. 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
0: We return to Charlie George Stadium for a post-game report as the Robinson Senators defeat the Benton Panthers 56-35 here on their home turf in front of a raucous crowd here at Joe T. Robinson High School. Entergy Next Generation Arkansas, better power, more jobs, brighter future. Tonight, our Entergy lineman of the game, this time I put it upon myself to make this choice, is going to be from the Robinson Senators on the defensive line, number 53, Chandler Wood. Congratulations, he is our Entergy lineman of the game. How could he not be? I mean, his presence was felt throughout the entirety of this football game. That entire defensive line was explosive all night long. I mean, they were causing problems left and right for Benton. And the name we said the most from that defensive line was Chandler Wood, the senior defensive lineman. And now fans are dispersing here as what was a packed house here at Charlie George Stadium. An exciting game, an electric atmosphere, and a memorable night of Friday night football that we're bringing you here on the Buzz Radio Network. And we're excited to see what the rest of the season holds for us because we're far from done. This was the first 4 weeks, our first 4-game schedule of the night. And now here we are at the very end of the first four games. I cannot wait to see what the upcoming games will hold and be in store for us. Once again, 56-35, Robinson defeats Benton here on their home turf. And now, well, it's been a, both a quick and a long night at the same time. It is time for me to say so long and thank you for joining us on a fantastic night of football. For Damon Poole back at the studio, I am Tripp Heater for 103.7 The Buzz. It is time now, minutes away, from the Art Care of Arkansas Scoreboard Show on the Buzz Radio Network. Good night, everybody.

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0: 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And now, here are your hosts, Randy Rainwater, Kevin Bohannon, and Barry Grooms of Hootons.
1: And good evening. 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Barry Grooms of Hootons Arkansas Football Magazine, Kevin Bohannon. I'm Randy Rainwater. Gentlemen, I'm not sure, again, as we talked earlier today on the Crane Team Red Zone, I'm not sure that we've ever had a situation where we've had so few of games. You go through week zero. I know Rick didn't like that. Week zero, week one, week two, week three, here we are now, week four, and guys, there's just not many games to report on tonight.
2: Yeah, that's it. We're going to have an hour's worth of getting all the scores in and talking to as many coaches and media members as we can, but me and Bear got a lot to talk about. I mean, we had some really good ball games tonight.
3: Yeah, we did.
2: Yeah, I mean, CAC goes to Dirks and pulls it out, comes from behind. Mount Ida, what a game. The Garden Go Devils are for real in Class 2A.
3: Yeah.
2: And the Rising Wildcats may be for real in 3A, Bear.
3: Yeah. They looked the part, and Junction City all of a sudden has lost three straight games.
2: Amazing.
1: All right, gentlemen, I've got three scores.
2: I got 23. I win.
1: You're way ahead of me. All right.
2: All right. We'll roll with that. Bentonville takes care of Hayes, Kansas tonight, 20-14. Cabot gets their first win for Lance Clark. They win over Catholic, 21-14. Searcy, in a thriller, defeats Greenbrier, 35-28. As you heard on the Buzz Game of the Week, Joe T. Robinson hands Benton its second straight loss to a Class 5A school. The Senators roll 56-35. Texarkana rolls over Siloam Springs tonight, 56-26. Mills shuts out Blytheville, 52-0. Paragould over Truman, 42-6. Harrison gets past Highland, 28-7. Mansfield, the Tigers roar tonight over Elkins, 52-27. Green Forest defeats Marshall, 35-8. Charleston gets their first win. They defeat Clinton, 24-21. And that is, we'll come back. We get more of the Arc Air Arkansas High School Football Scoreboard Show. 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
2: 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CAC outlasts Dirks, 33-32. 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In our 3A, Hootons.com Game of the Week, Fordyce rolls over Prescott 48-7. Paris by one over Hector 27-26. Lavaca rolls over Mountainburg 47-7. Atkins defeats Bigelow 48-14. Smackover defeats Drew Central 41-14. In double overtime, Centerpoint defeats Spring Hill 28-20. Baptist Prep moves to 3-0. They defeat Cossetot River 57-6. Rising all over Junction City 58-38. And in a thriller, Mount Ida defeats Gurdon 37-30. And Hazen shuts out McCrory 48-0. Bear, let's go to Fordyce. Well, let's go to Prescott, where Fordyce went all over the Curly Wolves tonight. Prescott had not allowed but two touchdowns through two games. Fordyce, Tim Rogers' bunch finally looked like they lived up to their number one potential tonight.
3: Yeah, and Micah Gamble had a huge game running, throwing on defense. Prescott threw five interceptions. The Redbugs lived up to that number one ranking, Cabo. It's going to take a good team to beat Fordyce this year.
1: I've got to ask this, Bear. I think you said it today on our Crane Team Red Zone that Kansas, Hayes out of Kansas, thought they might schedule Bentonville for homecoming. I think that kind of backfired tonight, did it not?
3: It did. A 20-14 victory for Bentonville. The Tigers, again, what I saw, play great, suffocating defense. Their offense is coming along. It's going to keep getting better and better. And Bentonville, well, you can't help but think Bentonville's the team to beat in 7A at this point in the season. I know it's still early, but the defense is playing so well.
2: Yeah, with all the offense flying around out there, you got to love what Jody Grant's defense has done. The last two games, they've given up 28 points combined. Mm-hmm. Great start for the Tigers. One score to report right here. Let's see. Earl defeats McGee tonight 30-20. But Bear, let's go to the Buzz Game of the Week. As you heard earlier with Tripp Keeter on the phone line, on the hotline, Joe T. Robinson all over Benton tonight, 56-35, and Barrett wasn't really that close. That means Benton is now 1-2. They've allowed 42 points, 42 points, and 56 points. They've got to get the defense fixed.
3: Boy, they do, and it's non-conference, and that's the reason you play tough non-conference games like they've done. But, boy, you've got to be so impressed right now with what Class 5A's been able to do against 6A. I mean, we've got Lakeside and Robinson back-to-back weeks with victories over Benton. We've said all along 6A is wide open, and I think that may be the case, but Benton definitely has to go back to the drawing board this week and do it quickly as conference play starts. And speaking of conference play, Cabo, your buddy Steve Appel, the AD or principal now at Arkansas Christian, says first ever AAA sanctioned game, conference game, and Arkansas Christian beats Guy Perkins 56-20.
2: Yeah, good friend. See, pal, keep me up to date on that one. That's a great win for Arkansas Christian. Gravett comes close tonight, Bear. They drop a close one to Grove High School out of Oklahoma 15-14.
3: Yeah, I really thought they had this. They were up 14-7 in the fourth quarter. Grove scores, and instead of going for the tie, went for the victory, and I don't know if they have overtime in non-conference games in Oklahoma. Don't know that, but anyway, Grove got it and beat Gravett, a team that we still think is pretty good, one of the top, probably one of the top 10 4A teams in the state.
1: All right, Bear, let's go to Cabot, and that is the Panthers knocking off Little Rock Catholic 21-14. Both teams in search of a victory, and for Lance Clark, his first career victory as the head coach of the Cabot Panthers.
3: Kind of said today they had to circle the wagons and they really, really needed this victory to not go 0-3 in non-conference play. So that was a good win for them. And you look back, they were so close to beating Jonesboro in week zero. Now, Bentonville West may be a different type of animal and handled them pretty easily, but Cabot can sit here now, take a little momentum in the conference play, Catholic has nothing to be ashamed about. In fact, they play in that West, and we'll have a chance to host a playoff game out of that 6A West, I believe.
2: Bear, the Petzl Apaches rolled over Haskell Harmony Grove tonight. How good is Pottsville?
3: Well, Brian Rust, he's playing it coy, but Coach Rust, in his 25th year as a head coach, he knows what it takes to win. His team has played in the flex bone. They went to the dead tee last year. And his quote way back in May to Hooton's Arkansas football, Kevin, was, "If we stay healthy, we'll compete with any and everyone." So he knew what he was setting on with this team. Court Johnson, Tyson Thacker, Penn Helton. He's a state wrestling champion, plays halfback, fullback. They are absolutely loaded running the football. Kai Mahan, they've got a lot of depth back there.
1: Bear, Cabo, did this catch your attention? And I say catch your attention. Okay, I'll say it again. It's not the fact they won, but it's the margin of victory. But Forest City jumped all over Rivercrest tonight, 50-24.
2: Well, it did not shock Bear because he spoke the truth the whole week, and Cabo didn't. But Forest City's good.
3: I'm starting to buy into Coach Wilkins and Forest City. Jatavius Lewis, Vontarius Williams, big nights at receiver. Both of them flip around, play D-back. Vontarius was All-State last year, going for it again this year. Hey, they alternate two quarterbacks, number one Kendrick Patterson, number two Ken Smith. Those two guys rotate at quarterback, play very well, good, solid running back room with Vernon Samples and Taylor Hodges-Williams, those guys. It's just all kinds of different runners, and they're all hammers here in this offense, and it's just clicking right now. But Coach Wilkins, and we'll try to get him on the phone in a minute, I don't think he was too happy with his defense, guys. He thinks he's got a state championship caliber defense.
2: Bear, let's see here. Ashdown defeats DeQueen tonight. This was a thriller, 44-43. But let's go to Greenbrier.
3: Ooh, yeah.
2: Searcy, and I know our listeners probably get tired of me saying congrats to the class of 99, but Zach Clark, Searcy Lions, they're the number one team in class 6A right now, Bear.
3: Yeah, I don't think there's any doubt about it right now. And they played really good teams, and they beat really good teams. And some of the other undefeated teams in 6A can't say that. Searcy can. Searcy's battled amongst the best. They've come out on top. Handing to Chuck Livingston, he identified the Searcy team early on as being one capable of pulling off, and you hate to say a surprise or competing there, but he thought all along, this is a team to be contended with Jacob Miles, a junior quarterback, DeAndre Shockley, a senior who very impressive there at tailback on both sides of the ball, Jackson Smith and Will Manning. They're all state and all conference style type of receivers, and that's the second year in a row they have gone 3-0 in non-conference play. Coach Clark really has this program headed in a good direction.
1: Okay, let's talk about that CAC Dirks game. I've got it 33-32, CAC knocking off Dirks, but was this not a higher classification, CAC taking on a smaller Dirks?
2: Yeah. Two classes.
3: Two classes smaller. Dirks is good, and they really wanted this game. This was the grand opening of T-Mobile Stadium. They had pep rallies, people from T-Mobile in, and unveiled million-dollar haulers, what they're calling it, guys. And they've spent more than $1 million on this to upgrade this facility, and it looked really nice tonight on the live stream that I saw.
2: Bear, we talked about Bentonville earlier. PA struggled a little bit tonight with Airline High School out of Louisiana. That one's not, I don't think, quite done yet, but Airline's leading 40-35. PA's defense playing a lot better this week. Atkins, you talked about Atkins this afternoon. The Pickles of Atkins rolled over Bigelow tonight, 48-14.
3: Yeah, and it was pure domination by Atkins from the get-go. The mercy rule's in effect at halftime, and thoroughly impressed with the way Atkins handled what I think is a pretty good Bigelow team.
1: All right, let's step away for a moment. This is the Arc Air High School Football Scoreboard Show. 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Okay, Bo, better known as Kevin Bohannon, I'm Randy Brainwater. Back with more scores in just one moment.
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1: 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Barry Grooms of Hooton's Arkansas Football Magazine, Kevin Bohannon, I'm Randy Rainwater. We talked a moment ago, y'all talked about a moment ago, about the Bigelow matchup ahead with Adkins, and talking with Luke Starks today, one of the major concerns. He's only got 14 or so players. He's got more than that, but he's got 14 players that he really counts on. And the main thing he wanted tonight, obviously he wanted to beat the Adkins Red Devils, but he wanted to come out of this game injury-free because he's got a big matchup next week with Mount Ida. But Mount Ida was very impressive tonight, knocking off Gurdon 37-30. Bear, nice victory by Mount Ida on the road, taking on to the Gurdon Go Devils.
3: Yeah, it is. And Mount Ida did it without their quarterback. Jackson White is banged up, played three snaps, and took himself out. And I knew when I turned on the live stream, I saw him over there with in just his shirt, and he'd already taken the pads off, and he called it a night. And they're going to rest him up a few weeks here, try to get him healthy, and they think they can make a run even without him calling the signals. This is a team that really, really runs the ball well. They've got a running back, and Kevin, I'll let you or Randy take a shot at his name. Canson Fonganeo.
2: I've tried that.
3: He was there last year. Kaysen Femisago, I guess. I mean, the guy had 900 yards last year. He's over 100 just about every game this year. He is a real good horse for them, and they've got plenty of sophomores. Hunter Brewer took the snaps tonight, and he's good. This sophomore group at Mount Ida won a conference championship in junior high last year, and again, I think when they were in 7th or 8th grade, one another. So they're really good. They've got good defenders like Chris Durrell, Eli McCullough. So it's a well-rounded Mount Ida team. They play, of course, Bigelow next week, and then Mountainburg and Mount Ida. So if they can get by Bigelow, look out. They may be setting up that October 16th challenge with Hector for a conference championship.
2: Berryville defeats Cedarville tonight, 28-21. Yellville Summit, Panthers get their first win of the year over West Fork, 58-22. Bear, Greenland defeats Subiaco tonight, 41-12. How good are the Pirates?
3: They're pretty good, and Subiaco's struggling right now. Didn't even have enough players to scrimmage, so they're really trying to feel their way around right now. But Greenland Pirates have come around and are playing much better. You know, last year wasn't really a good year by Greenland standards, and you've got the Pirates of Greenland and the Pirates of Cedarville kind of in the surprises right now in that 1-3A conference, playing so well in non-conference games.
1: Well, Bear, are you surprised by this score? Mansfield defeats Elkins, 52-27. The Mighty Elks go down.
3: Yeah, very much so. And New Elkins, just by the scores, they probably weren't as good as they had been, but just that margin of victory went over to the Mansfield Tigers, put it all together tonight. And Kayla, that's kind of the type of team we've been thinking may come around. I know they had some issues and a few suspensions early on, and they're going to hit stride here in a few weeks, I would think.
2: Yeah, when they put it all together, and that was their fourth game. You know, that 1-3A only has seven teams. They don't have an eighth, so they will get to play a little bit extra. They'll have a bye week later in the season. Let's go.
3: Their bye week is actually week 10.
2: Yeah, that's right. They got a bye week 10. So Tigers get nine straight weeks of rolling along here. Let's go to the phone line and check out with Coach Wilkins. Those Forest City Mustangs, good rivalry win, Coach. Tell us about tonight's ball game.
11: Yes, sir. How you all doing? Man, tonight was a good game, man. Like I told the guys, we still didn't play up to par the way we played it when we played against Wynn. But we got the win, so I couldn't ask for nothing more.
2: All right. Who played well tonight for the Stangs?
11: Hey, man, I got a lot of good guys, man. I got number two, LaCorian Smith. He played good. That's my second-string quarterback. Also, Kendrick Patterson, number one. He is a starting quarterback, man. He played well. He played good as well. Like I said, I haven't calculated up stats, but I think my number two quarterback, he got about three touchdowns, in which he's an athlete. We move him around to receiver. He also can go. He can go at running back. My receiver number 11. He had two interceptions on tonight, interceptions on the defensive side, and he also had two receiving touchdowns. My other guy, Vontarius Williams, number three, he's my All-State senior receiver. He also had maybe over 100 yards receiving as well, and he had a touchdown. Man, it's man, so many guys, like I said, I haven't sat down and just calculated everything up, man. My running backs played good. I got about three or four running backs that can go, man. Everybody just played a good overall game.
2: All right, since all those skill guys played a good game, you got to give me your O-line. Left or right?
11: Oh, yeah, my big boy. Hey, you know that's where the game won up front at, man. Cameron Gates, I'm a 52, man. He's a senior. He's a dog, man. He's about 6'2", 6'3", about 250 pounds, man. He's a dog on that O-line, D-line. Demetrius Johnson is my center, number 55. He did good as well. Demario Turner, he's a young guy, sophomore, man. He got him a Forrest Farmer on tonight on the D-line. He did well. He did good as well. Let me see who else I'm missing. Number 50, Adrian Reyes. He did good for us tonight. And Javion Appleby, number 54. Man, they all of them played good, man. My whole O-line, I hate to call out names and miss some guys, but everybody played good, O-line and D-line.
2: All right, Coach. And you guys got Blyfield next week, correct?
11: Yes, sir. That's correct.
2: All right. Coach Wilkins, the Forest City Mustangs, big win over Rivercrest, 50-24. Coach Wilkins, enjoy the win. Best of luck next week.
11: Yes, sir. Thank you.
1: All right, Barry, what is going on with Junction City? I know Rising has always had a great program. Rising defeats Junction City tonight, 58-38. What is going on with the Dragons?
3: Well, Coach Devin Ball, he was

0: played really good competition.
1: Hey, I'm no, back.
0: Go ahead.
1: I had a coach trying to call me instead of the hotline, so I had to get with him in a minute. But Junction City just played really tough non-conference competition. That's what's happened to them right now. We'll see. They play Foreman next week. Should get right in the win column. Then a big game against Gurdon on October 2nd.
0: All right. Smackover wins tonight, 41-14. Bear, the Buckaroos are for real.
1: Oh, yeah. Yeah, they are. This is a team, Kevin, after seeing them dismantle Junction City the way they did, I think they're a team that, if everything fell right, they could be really, really dangerous. And I guess we're, what, about a 10 years removed from them playing for a state championship. So I think they're a pretty good team.
0: I believe it.
1: Yeah.
2: Harrison knocks off Highland tonight, 28-7. I think we thought this might be a little closer game than it was, but the Goblins under Van Pascal, what does he do? Just wins.
1: Yeah, you cannot discount them at all under Van Pascal, and you would expect them to get better and better. I would not want to play Harrison come week 8, 9, or 10. I know they're going to be dangerous by that time, really dangerous by then.
2: All right, there is the music. We got to step aside for just a moment. Barry Grooms, Hooton's Arkansas Football Magazine, Kevin Bohannon, I'm Randy Rainwater. The Arc Air High School Football Scoreboard Show will continue in just one moment.
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0: 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Barry Grooms of Hooton's Arkansas Football. Randy Rainwater, I'm Kevin Bohannon. Let's get to the scoreboard. In Class 7A, Bentonville defeats Hayes, Kansas, 20-14. Airline High School out of Shreveport, Louisiana, defeats Pulaski Academy, 40-35. Cabot gets their first win of the season. They defeat Catholic, 21-14. Searcy gets a huge road win over Greenbrier tonight, 35-28. Joe T. Robinson, as you heard on the Buzz Game of the Week, defeats Benton 56-35. Texarkana rolls over Siloam Springs 56-26. Class 5A Mills defeats Blytheville 52-0. Paragould over Truman tonight 42-6. Mansfield, Louisiana defeats Magnolia 33-28. Ashdown 5-1 over DeQueen 44-43. Harrison defeats Highland 28-7. Down to Class 4A, Mansfield, the Tigers roar tonight over Elkins 52-27. Grove High School out of Oklahoma defeats Gravette 15-14. Berryville defeats Cedarville 28-21. Green Forest gets the win over Marshall tonight 35-8. Charleston gets their first win of the season. The Tigers defeat Clinton 24-21. Pottsville rolls over Haskell Harmony Grove 42-14. Central Arkansas Christian by one over Dirks

0: 33-32. As you heard from Coach Brandon Wilkins, the Forest City Mustangs defeat Rivercrest 50-24. Greenland defeats Subiaco Academy 41-12. Lake Village defeats Crossett 36-30. Cross County defeats Star City 42-24. Class 3A, Fordyce rolls over Prescott 48-7. Paris by one over Hector 27-26. Lavaca defeats Mountainburg 47-7. Yellville Summit, the Panthers get their first win of the season over West Fork 58-22. Mountain View shuts out Manila 35-0. Atkins rolls over Bigelow 48-14. Smackover defeats Drew Central 41-14. In double overtime, Center Point defeats Spring Hill 28-20. Baptist Prep all over Cossatot River 57-6. Earl, the Bulldogs, they're dangerous in Class 2A. They defeat McGee 30-20. Rising all over Junction City 58-38. Down in Class 2A, Mount Ida storms back to defeat Gurdon 37-30. And Hazen shuts out McCrory 48-0. Bear, let's go to that Hazen-McCrory game. On a playback, Bear, from this afternoon on our Crane Team Red Zone. This could be a tough one for Hazen. They could be looking at an upset. McCrory runs the ball really well. They didn't tonight. Yeah, we all get one wrong every now and then, Bear.
1: They thought Hazen would win. Not only did they win, guys, they haven't given up a point? Or they've given up one touchdown all season?
0: Maybe.
1: This is a really good Hazen team. They gave up 2 points on a safety in the scrimmage game. I mean, this is... And what's amazing, there's no returning all-conference guys. There's no returning all-state guys at Hazen. They had the guy expected to start at quarterback and go through spring at quarterback, left on June 1st to play baseball up the road at Palestine. I mean, this is a team that's totally had to rebuild the past 3 months under first-year coach Clay Toddy. And don't look now, guys, but they're probably the most dangerous team in 2A, I would think.
0: I'm sorry, Clay Toddy can coach. He can. Just throwing that out there.
2: Absolutely. All right, yeah. Barrett, how good is Baptist Prep? I realize they knocked off Cossatot River tonight 57-6, but no one's talking about these Eagles of Baptist Prep. Yeah.
0: Titus Benson was our week one primetime performer of the week, over 400 yards. He's got a brother. They're not that deep, but Bear, correct me if I'm wrong, but this was the group Riley Perkins was looking at and saying, okay,
1: yes,
0: this group could be really good.
1: Yeah, and then they got those two move-ins to help. Their dad's the D coordinator, Kirk Benson, so that helped them. Hey, Aaron Fielder, this guy has been a menace for a couple of years for opponents. He's 6'2", 170 pounds. He can scale the wall to catch and out-jump people on the jump balls. He is a guy you can just put anywhere, has success, and they're a really dangerous team. They get Hazen next week. We will see. They get Hazen in England right out of the gate, so we'll be able to see what Baptist Prep is, and for that fact, what Hazen and what England are. So I'm really looking forward to this 4-2A conference, and glad you brought me to this, K-Bo, because I talked to three different coaches from this conference this week, who all said Carlisle, Poen, Baptist Prep, Bearden, Hazen, and England are all capable of making good playoff runs, but only four of the six are going to get in the playoffs. That's going to be very, very dangerous. This is maybe the deepest, toughest 2A conference there is.
0: Hackett defeats Two Rivers 42-12. And Bear, I don't know if we have a final on this one yet, but Bearden was up on Parker's Chapel 30-12. That's a little bit of a shocker. Parker's Chapel had been playing well.
1: It was 44-12 when I turned it off, K-Bo. Bearden is good. That's one of those teams I mentioned in this 4-2A conference. Boy, they run the ball so well. They've got a big Matthew Chambers back there, 6'1", 205 at halfback, tailback, and he is really good. Landon Fawcett, a returning guy at quarterback. He was a conference last year. He's playing at a high level so far this year. So is Tre'Davious Quarles, their big 6'3 receiver. And they've got big linemen, 5'11", 265, Jacob Quarles, Weston Jones, 5'8", 280. They're at center. I mean, they've got size. They've got skills, what I'm hitting at, guys. They look to be very dangerous.
2: We talked about this one early this afternoon also on our Crane Team Red Zone about the conflicting opinions going on in Magnolia. Steve, I hope you can sleep tonight, but Mansfield, Louisiana knocked off Magnolia 38-28. Bear, who's going to win out here? Is it going to be the ground and pound, or is it going to be the run and shoot that's going to win out there in Magnolia?
1: Yeah. Well, they've gone to ground and pound here. Coach Kirby told them he needed to go back to the ground and pound that Coach King had installed, and they did last year, won 5 games. This year, not off to a good start, but the defense is improving a little. They get Arkansas High, Texarkana next week at home, and then Lakeside and Fairview. I know those are tough games, but they've got to come out of one of those two with a win to have a shot at making the playoffs.
0: Bear, how about the Ashdown Panthers? A good bounce back after Prescott destroyed them a couple weeks ago. They defeat DeQueen 44-43.
1: Yeah, a DeQueen team that had some recent success and was riding a high, and Ashdown was having trouble scoring. I've talked to Coach McCaslin trying to text, and he's not a good sales service area. He said if he got back in time, he'll give us a call and give us an update. But really good victory for Ashdown. They started out with a very good Atlanta, Texas team. Hey, they get Hope next week, and that's quite the battle, because Hope's coach, Philip Turner, was the DC at Ashdown for about a dozen years or 10 years under Matt Richardson.
0: Yep.
1: He goes and takes the Hope job, and his DC is Eric McCaslin, who ends up eventually succeeding Richardson. So there's a lot. These two teams and coaches know each other well. That'll be a fun game next week.
2: I'm looking at another score here. Paragould knocks off Truman 42-6. But the one I want you to talk about, Bear, is that Earl McGee game. What is going on with the McGee Owls? Marcus Haddock has been a tremendous coach. What is going on down in McGee?
1: Yeah, knew they weren't quite as stacked as they had been, but I was shocked that they weren't able to perform better tonight. And this conference is very good and very dangerous.
0: Loaded.
1: Kevin, when we start talking about good conferences, it is loaded, and McGee gets it right out of the chute with Drew Central Lake Village. They've got to win both of those games to have any shot at making the playoffs. But you've got Fordyce, you've got Helena, McGee, Ryzen, Dumas with an SEC running back, Lake Village, who's won 2 in a row in this conference. So it's a shaping up to be the SEC of 3A football.
0: Congratulations to the Mountain View Yellow Jackets. They ended a 5-game losing streak, defeating Manila tonight 35-0. We'll talk more about that one, and we got more scores, more interviews to do here in the next 23 minutes. This is the ARCARE, Arkansas High School Football Scoreboard Show. Barry Grooms of Hooton's Arkansas Football Magazine. Randy Rainwater, I'm Kevin Bohannon. More to come after the break.
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0: 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Barry Grooms of Hooton's Arkansas Football Magazine. Randy Rainwater, I'm Kevin Bohannon. Barry, we talked a little bit about the tough conference that is the 8-3A. And when you look at, you got Smack Over. Are they playing in the 8 or they in the 7? That fine line right there. But Fordyce.
1: Yeah.
0: Fordyce, that conference down in the southeast part of the state. It's going to be tough for McGee. They were a preseason top 15 team. It's going to be tough for those for the Owls to grow up and get a playoff spot.
1: Yeah, it is. You know, they returned just a handful of starters, but Coach Haddock thought he would have the sophomores able to do so. I mean, you can't doubt Coach Haddock. He's won, 138, 139 games down there. So he knows what he's doing.
2: All right, Bear, K-Bo. Okay. Identify this game. Both teams enter tonight 0-2. They were looking for their first regular season victory. What teams do you think I'm talking about?
0: Cabot. Oh, no, Catholic's already won a game.
2: I'll go ahead and give
1: Charleston
2: you the answer.
1: Clinton.
0: That's what I'm
2: there
0: talking
2: you
0: about.
2: Go. Yeah, there Bingo. Go. You get a T-shirt. Okay. Charleston won tonight 24-21 over Clinton, but I cannot believe I was just stating that both of these teams were looking for their very first victory of the season. Mm-hmm. That is absolutely crazy, Bear.
1: It is, and I think seven sophomores are playing a lot right now at Clinton. Five sophomores playing a lot for Charleston, so they're both relatively young and just breaking in a lot of new starters. It's going to be some growing pains for both of them. Coach Dufresne thinks his team is going to grow up and be much better in conference play, and they showed it tonight. I mean, a good competitive game for both sides, so I think it's, you hate to say moral victory, guys, but I think if you're Clinton, even you can take a moral victory out of this one.
0: Bear, Cross County bounces back. Last time they were on the field 2 weeks ago, Palestine Wheatley took it to them 44-6. They bounced back with a big win tonight, 42-24 over Star City.
1: Yeah, they've been inconsistent so far this year. They beat Harrisburg by four, as you said, get manhandled by Palestine. They were supposed to play Barton. That game, of course, got moved. So pick up Star City, a 4A team, and you would think, okay, probably not going to be a great outcome for Ty Mims and his team, especially with as few of starters as they had coming back. And here it is, Cross County right here. Caden Finley is running the ball exceptionally well for this team. Kobe Walker's played pretty good. So kind of anxious to see what Cross County does, because there are certain people in this state that really think they're pretty good, including some people around the Cross County program think, boy, this team's going to gel here by mid-October or early November.
2: Heck of a game tonight between Hector and Paris. I think this could have gone either way, and it turned out to be a 1-point victory for the Paris Eagles, knocking off the Hector Wildcats 27-26.
1: Yeah, it was a kind of, I hate to say, surprising game, but not that they won, but it came right down to the wire, and it was kind of back and forth, and Paris pulls it out right at the end. So I was pleased that they got it. That's two wins in a row for Paris, isn't it, K-Bo? They kind of turned it around here.
0: Yeah, they beat Clarksville 21-14.
1: Yeah.
0: That was a couple weeks ago. They're 2-2 now. The thing that caught my eye about this game, and we kind of went back and forth on it, and Hootens.com ended up picking Hector. Mark Buffalo did, by the way. Paris's defense has been playing good. They got to figure it out on offense. That's where they have to go. And for them to shut Hector down tonight to 26 points, that was really big. That was a really big win for the Eagles. So kudos to Paris and what they were able to do tonight. Bear Mills, they had a little bit easier trip to Blyfield this time than they did in 1998. Mills is looking really good in Class 5A. They lose their top two quarterbacks, lose a couple other guys, but we talked about it this afternoon on the Crane Team Red Zone. They just had some more guys move in. They looked really good, and they're 52-0 win tonight over Blyfield.
1: Yes, they did, and he, well, Coach Toddy is texting. He is going to try to call in just a second,
0: he's on. He's
1: so.
0: On, yeah.
1: Okay, yeah. good. Okay, good.
0: Yeah, we'll go ahead.
1: Yeah, that was a good win, and go on and take Coach Toddy if you can.
0: Okay, let's go ahead and get to Coach Toddy. Coach Toddy, big win tonight for those Hazen Hornets. They take down McCrory 48-0. Coach, congratulations on the win. Tell us about tonight's ball game.
7: Well, I was proud of our kids. Defensively, we played really well. Of course, getting a shutout in today's game is always a big deal. And offensively, we improved. We didn't put the ball on the ground, and we executed a whole lot better. And so it was a overall good night for us.
0: Who played well tonight for the Hornets?
7: Well, defensively, of course, Noah Adkins, Maverick Snyder, Luke Snyder, Mandrill Humbert, Reese Cash, those guys. Elijah Powers blocked a punt. Dalton Jones got an interception. Shane Gillian got an interception. So, when you shut somebody out, overall, you're defensively, the whole group is playing pretty well.
0: Who do you guys got next week?
7: We play Baptist Prep next week.
0: Baptist Prep, mm-hmm. High-flying offense, should be a great game. Before I let you go, Coach, since this is the first time we've had you this year, who's your Arkansas player of the game?
7: I would probably say Noah Adkins. He ran for 155 yards and two touchdowns, and he had 10-plus tackles.
0: All right. One of the generals in Arkansas high school football. Coach Toddy, thanks for calling in. We appreciate it.
7: Thank you.
0: All right, that's Clay Toddy. As we were talking about, Hazen rolls tonight 48-0. Back to Mills real quick, Bear, before we hit to break.
1: Yeah.
0: They've got the 5A Central is going to be tough, but the Comets are right in the middle of it.
1: I think that's very accurate. It's going to be a tough place to make the playoffs because they only take four teams. But I think Mills is right in the conversation. Guys, you've got Joe T. Robinson, Greenbrier, Parkview, Jacksonville, and Mills, all capable of not only making the playoffs, but making a run in the playoffs. There's a case that those five teams are five of the eight best teams in 5A.
2: Absolutely. Bear, is Texarkana starting to put things together under Jerry Littleton? They knock off Siloam Springs tonight, 56-26.
1: Yes, they've been scoring a lot of points. The defense has to improve, but they've been able to score some points, and Coach Littleton was very successful at Falk, and we're seeing Falk now teetering a little bit with him gone. But Coach Littleton, success at Falk. The thing I like about it is he's come into a program. He's the fourth coach in 6 years at Arkansas High, Texarkana. And he's really changed this culture. And they're, as we said, they're scoring. Hey, they get Magnolia next week. That is a big game, maybe. You hate to say it, but September 25th, playoff position may be on the line or a playoff spot on the line.
0: Yeah, and for real, what I've heard, when they played Atlanta, Texas, it was 28-21, and there were some coaches I talked to after the game that said, this is the best Texarkana team in the last 4 years. That's mm-hmm. that's a lot of praise for Coach Littleton. One final we did not have, Brooklyn, they roll over Melbourne, the Battle of the Bearcats, no matter how you spell it. Brooklyn wins tonight 35-20, Bear.
1: Yeah, I think Brooklyn, I like this past couple of weeks, this team at Brooklyn, what they've been able to do. We knew they had size, could run the football, and that's what they've been able to do. They had Lescue, he's playing a little bit as a newcomer for this team, and they're running a mixture of defense. Coach Hinesley said, hey, we've got to change up our defense. And all of a sudden, they beat Pocahontas, they beat Melbourne. I know those are lower classification teams. They get Wynn next week, Wynn and Elton right out of the gate, and don't think Brooklyn's going to be too big of an underdog in those games.
2: All right, Bear, we talk about teams, K-Bo, we talk about teams that are kind of flying under the radar. Pottsville, 42. Haskell Harmony Grove, 14. How about Brian Rust and those Apaches?
1: Yeah, Coach Rust, he's hung on this year, knew this could be a payoff year, and what it has been. They won just six games last year, bowed out in the first round of the playoffs, but they've got depth at running back. And Penn Helton is a star. Court Johnson's a three-year starter at quarterback. Lane Spall can play quarterback, and they've got linemen, and it's headed by Luke Rust, the coach's son. He's back as a three-year starter at center. Blake Finley, he's playing guard. He's pretty good. They got a couple of sophomore linemen. So they've got the ingredients to make a little bit of a run this year if possible.
2: 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Kevin Bohannon, I'm Randy Rainwater. 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
0: 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Yellville Summit over Westport, 58-22. 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Cross County defeats Star City, 42-24. Lake Village defeats Crossett, 36-30. Greenland rolls over Subiaco Academy, 41-12. Forest City romps Rivercrest tonight, 50-24. CAC gets past Dirks, 33-32. Pottsville over Haskell Harmony Grove, 42-14. Charleston over Clinton, 24-21. Green Forest defeats Marshall, 35-8. Berryville defeats Cedarville, 28-21. Grove, Oklahoma defeats Gravette, 15-14. Mansfield defeats Elkins, 52-27. Harrison defeats Highland, 28-7. Ashdown by one over DeQueen, 44-43. Mansfield, Louisiana, defeats Magnolia, 33-28. Paragould rolls over Truman, 42-6. Brooklyn defeats Melbourne, 35-20. Mills shuts out Blytheville, 52-0. Texarkana over Siloam Springs, 56-26. Searcy defeats Greenbrier, 35-28. Cabot over Catholic, 21-14. Airline out of Shreveport defeats Pulaski Academy 40-35. Bentonville defeats Hayes, Kansas 20-14. And Joe T. Robinson defeats Benton 56-35. Let's talk to the head coach of the Senators, my man Tyler Updegrove. Tyler, heck of a win tonight for the Senators. Tell us about it.
10: It was, man. I'm really proud of my guys. You know, it wasn't perfect by any means on defense, but we made some adjustments in the late third quarter, early fourth quarter, and I thought the guys really responded. And then offensively, you know, Dallas Bledsoe had a night. He had 5 touchdowns on the ground, and then, you know, Trey Petty ran it really well. I wouldn't be shocked if they, you know, Dallas was over 200 and Trey was over 100. And then I thought once Reese settled in, he did a really good job. And then Braylon Brown had a touchdown and Kyron Grimes had a touchdown as well. And I thought our offensive line just played really, really well.
0: All right. That many rushing yards. Who's your offensive line left or right? Give them to me.
10: I got London McEwen at left tackle, Fisher Taylor at left guard, Paxton Teeter at center. Sheriff Wolf at right, or I'm sorry, Jaden Boston at right guard, Sheriff Wolf at right tackle, and then our 6-0 lineman, Ethan Reynolds, who we finally just got healthy this week, played a big role too. So just really proud of those 6 guys. I thought they played really well.
0: Robinson gets through non-conference play 3-0. Really tough competition. Tyler, who do you guys start out 5A Central play with next week?
10: Oh, we got the hometown, the Jacksonville Titans.
0: Woo! That'll be a fun one. Looking forward to that one.
10: Yes, sir.
0: Hey, congratulations on another win as the Senators head coach. Before we let you go, who's your R-Care player of the game?
10: I'm going to go Dallas Bledsoe. I don't know how many yards he had, but like I said, he had 5 touchdowns on the ground. So, but, you know, a lot of that credit goes to the O-line as well.
0: There we go. That's Tyler Updegrove, head coach of the Robinson Senators. Tyler, we'll talk to you next week.
10: Yes, sir. Appreciate you, Cabo.
0: All right. Thanks, buddy.
2: Real quick, before we run out of time, let's look forward to next week. Bear, some key matchups, 7A through 2A.
1: Well, 7A, you got Bentonville West at Fayetteville. I think that's a very good game, very interesting game, and going to tell us a little bit about both of those. Hey, Benton hosts Jonesboro. I think that's a key game for Benton and El Dorado at Searcy there in 6A. That's going to be a good game. In 5A, you've got Joe T. Robinson, Jacksonville, but you've also got Parkview coming to Greenbrier.
0: Look out.
1: I think that's going to be a really good game. Elkins at Gentry. Thought we were going to battle unbeatens, but we don't because Gentry – or Elkins, rather, lost tonight. But the big one, of course, is going to be Arkadelphia at Nashville. That is game of the week every time those two teams get together. So those are a couple of the big, big games. And then in 2A, we've got Hazen playing Pewitt Baptist Prep in a big one. And then let me make sure I get it correct because I'm getting my teams mixed up. Mount Ida is
0: Garden.
1: Mount Ida Bigelow, I think, is a big one. Garden was tonight, yeah.
0: That's right.
2: All right, gentlemen, we got to say so long and good night for Barry Grooms of Hooten's Arkansas Football Magazine. Kevin Bohannon, I'm Randy Brainwater. This has been the R-Care High School Football Scoreboard Show. Should I remind you of the Pinnacle Parties?
0: Do it.
2: Fifth quarter postgame show tomorrow night following the Georgia game. Anyway. We'll be on the air either way. Have a great, great weekend. Thanks for tuning in. This has been the R-Care High School Football Scoreboard Show. 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
18: I'm Mia O'Brien. Three college football games this evening. Let's begin in North Carolina, where it is a final. Number 5, Miami 33, Wake Forest 20. Darian Mensah started this game 24 of 24 and threw three touchdowns. Malachi Toney caught one of those scores, but he exited this game with an injury, as did running back Mark Fletcher. Head coach Mario Cristobal joined Scott Van Pelt on SportsCenter, said he's optimistic about Toney postgame. No update on the senior running back. Meanwhile, a Big 12 opener for the ages between number 13 Texas Tech and number 22 Houston. After Tech roared back down 17-14 at the break to take a 28-20 lead, Connor Wiegman and the Cougs scored, went for two with 49 seconds left, and did not convert. 28-26 is the final. Tech 3-0 to start the season for a second straight year. Oregon pouring it on against Portland State, 49-0, a minute 40 remaining in the second quarter. Star wide receiver Jeremiah McClellan was spotted on the sidelines in a boot and on crutches. We will keep you posted on the very latest. LSU quarterback Sam Leavitt has no injury designation for tomorrow's top 10 showdown with Ole Miss. Kickoff set for 7:30 on ABC. To the majors, Aaron Judge headed back to the IL with a right calf strain. There is a chance he could return September 27th for the Yankees' regular season finale. But manager Aaron Boone says there is no timetable for the Stars' return. Yankees sure looking like they didn't need him this evening out in the desert. They lead the Diamondbacks 9-2. They put up 5 runs in the first inning. Padres lead the Marlins 6-1. That game is on the top of the 8th. The Dodgers and the Giants tied at 2 in the bottom of the 6th. A little bit of NBA news as the Pistons have signed Ausar Thompson to a 5-year, $155 million extension per Arshams Charania on the heels of his brother Amen signing a 5-year, $208 million extension with the Rockets 15 days ago. The Lynx fall to the Liberty 93-81. The Fever beat the Tempo, and the Valkyries and Fire currently in action. More on the way on game night here on ESPN Radio.
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0: don't know if it's Wednesday, Friday,
1: Saturday. How do you think I feel?
0: Saturday.
1: I was on a sportsmanlike last week. Now we're back in the saddle.
0: Look at that, humble brag.
1: NFL.
0: Did you hear that? I was on a sportsmanlike. Now I'm back here with you.
1: No. Because I wanted to say I am back in my homeland of game night. I am back in my roots. I am back in my routine.
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0: It be your own people. 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
1: 4 a.m. alarm. It's not for the week apart.
0: It be your own people. 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See is Mia O'Brien. I'm Q Myers. 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All rise, Aaron Judge. Well, he rose, and then he sat back down. Mia, we found out earlier today that the Yankees are placing star outfielder Aaron Judge on the 10-day injured list with a right calf strain. I remember when he left the game, had a little grimacing look on his face, and then he was pulled, and I thought, oh, no, he's going to be, you know, out again. And then I thought, okay, well, maybe not, but in fact, he is. He's going on the 10-day IL list, and here's Aaron Boone, Yankees manager. This is actually pregame, talking about the chances that the Yankees have without Aaron Judge.
3: I do. Look, baseball's a funny game, and you know, the one thing we do know is we're going to the dance, and which comes with it a great opportunity, and we've been built on the strength of our starting pitching all year. We're going to walk into whatever series we play with a ton of confidence, and I have a ton of confidence in the guys that we have rolling out there night in, night out. And like I said, we've played most of the year this way, and I feel like in a lot of cases, you know, especially some of our key guys over the last few weeks have really started to, especially offensively, get it going like we know they're capable of.
1: In the words of John Sterling, you can't predict baseball, Susan.
0: No.
1: That's what Aaron Boone's going to use as his leverage at this point in time.
0: That's all he can do.
1: Well, especially because, allow me to take you on a little journey here, into the not-so-distant past. Do you remember about 2 weeks ago when Aaron Judge was set to come off the injured list for the first time?
0: Yep.
1: And he declined a rehab start?
0: Yep. I do.
1: Who approved that?
0: That would be, Aaron Boone, right?
1: Aaron Boone and the medical staff.
0: Yep.
1: And Brian Cashman and the rest of the Yankees front office that said, okay, sure, the player says he doesn't need a rehab assignment. The player hasn't played in almost 4 months.
0: Right.
1: Your job as the administration is to save the player from himself. How did no one step in and say, you know what, maybe let's reevaluate this. And Aaron, maybe you don't want to go to Scranton this time of year because it's a little bit colder than it is in New York City. I don't know. But go. Do a rehab assignment. You could go play in Tampa with a single A crew. You could just go work out at George Steinbrenner Field. The Rays aren't playing there anymore. I don't care. But you need to simulate actual baseball as opposed to being thrown cold turkey into the major leagues like he was.
0: Well, he was actually asked about that, about the rehab assignment that they did not send Aaron Judge on, and if he regretted it. Here he is.
3: Not really. I mean, with it being September and having the extra roster spot, we're pretty protective of him initially. He checked a lot of boxes before coming back. You know, there were a couple off days in there, DH, you know, early on, limiting his game. So, you know, I think these things happen with a rehab assignment, without one. So, we did everything we could to try and give him and ourselves the best chance for it to be a good outcome.
1: But did you? And hindsight's 2020, Q. So, I don't want to completely, bury the Yankees training staff for this. And you would like to believe the player knows his body better than anyone else. But in the same vein, it's September. You want to get him back as soon as possible. Yeah, but you also want him to be as healthy as possible.
0: I feel like that they tried to go about just using the games, the regular season games that they were playing as the rehab assignment by limiting him, right? We're going to pull him after a couple at bats. We're going to pull him in the sixth inning. They tried to, I don't want to say treat him with kid gloves, but they tried to have him on the roster, in the lineup, but then at the same time still be, you know, careful and cautious with him. It just didn't work out. Mia, at the end of the day, I really just think Aaron Judge this season has been one of those where he just had the broken rib, and now he's just, you know, he's banged up when he got back. It's just a bad season for health when it comes to Aaron Judge.
1: It's something that my poppy has been calling for at least 4 years. At some point in time, that 6'7" frame,
0: yeah,
1: it's just going to be its own worst enemy. And it's finally arrived. And I just go back to this, Q. We talked a couple weeks ago. Mike Trout has not played a full season since 2000. And you could argue 16 when he played 159 games. He did play 140 in 2018. But aside from that, 53 games, obviously, in 2020 because of the COVID-shortened year. But 36 in 2021, 119 in 22, 82, 29. Mm-hmm. He's been able to play at least 130 each of the last 2 years. But are we approaching that sort of situation with Aaron Judge is my concern.
0: Yeah, see, and we don't know the answer to that yet, but it's something to pay attention to. And I also feel like when you're coming back from a broken rib and that's what you've been working on, all of a sudden you get a lower leg injury, you know, a right calf strain. He was pulled from Wednesday's loss with the lower right leg tightness. I feel like that could also be you're thinking about your rib and you're overcompensating with your lower extremities. You know what I mean? Because that's what happens. That's natural. When you get injured, all right, and you're coming back, how do you naturally protect that and still do your job, right? Okay, I don't want to have that much torque on my upper body, so I'm going to use my lower body. And now all of a sudden he's got a right calf strain. It's just, if I feel like that they all tie in together, Mia.
1: And if there's one thing we've learned in both the NBA and the NFL, what can calf strains lead to, Q?
0: Yeah, buddy, that could learn to that ugly A word, that Achilles, right? And you don't want that. So they have to be very careful. Like I said, I feel like, you know, the Yankees as a team and organization, they can still have a good chance to make a run. They have a hell of a pitching staff. The AL stinks, right? All the best teams in the AL are in the Yankees division, so that's great. The rest of the AL is down. So, you know, they still have a shot, but if you ain't got Aaron Judge in the lineup, you feel like you're being cheated, right? When the Yankees are on, and you know, as a Yankee fan, you're feeling like you're being cheated.
1: I feel like there's just no... there's no nothing. Like I mean, like I said earlier, like, I want to root for Ben Rice. I want to root for this young crop of players they're bringing up. I want to root for Cam Schlittler. But ultimately, if you don't have Aaron Judge, it just feels like you're losing that juice.
0: Right. And look, there's a chance that he can come back for the last, you know, regular season game if they so choose to bring him back. I just don't want to get my hopes up. I don't want to get fired up and be like, all right, all rise, it's postseason, let's go. Because the postseason is better with Aaron Judge. The postseason is better with Shohei Ohtani. The postseason is better with the great players in the league, right? That we...
1: You almost said Mike Trout, and then you realize he never makes the postseason.
0: No, my brother. I was not going to go there. But you get what I'm saying. When it's the postseason and you have these superstars that are playing, it just makes that much better. And so Aaron Judge is one of those guys, especially with his postseason struggles.
1: Mm-hmm.
0: I'd like to see him have an opportunity to get out there, be fully healthy, and break out of those struggles.
1: And now, at this point in time, the earliest you could see him would be the final day of the regular season. There is a chance you could see him. In case you missed it, here is officially what the New York Post is reporting. Yes, no timetable publicly for Aaron Judge's return from this calf injury. After Judge got treatment on this strain yesterday, there was not enough improvement, at which point the team decided to send him for tests. He may get a PRP injection back in New York.
0: Yeah, none of that sounds good. None of that sounds promising. And honestly, I don't even see him coming back unless you're trying to give him another rehab assignment. I don't even see him coming back for that last game of the year. I get him as much rest as possible. To me, it feels like, and maybe I'm completely wrong, it just feels like this is going to be one of those wash seasons where it's like he was just injured more times than not.
1: And people also forget, go back to the Cubs 2016 World Series championship year. Kyle Schwarber came back in the World Series, and that was an ACL. That's different. Mm-hmm. That's structural.
0: Yeah. Right.
1: There is a precedence that if you wanted to come back in the postseason, you can. Don't rush him back, but at the same time, like, he's going to want to rush back because he's the captain and he wants to help this team win. But in the same vein, if you want to protect the player from himself, which you should have done 2 weeks ago, then maybe you just wait until the ALDS, the ALCS.
0: Well, unfortunate for us in Major League Baseball, and I said it before, we just can't have nice things. And Aaron Judge being in the lineup is nice, not only for the Yankees, but Major League Baseball in general. But he is now on the 10-day IL with that right calf strain. She's Mia O'Brien. I'm Q Myers. It's game night here on ESPN Radio. Coming up next, Ole Miss, LSU, the return of Lane. It's almost here. It's ESPN Radio and the all-new ESPN app.
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17: Every college football coach will tell you about the importance of the return game. But how about the importance of a coach's return game? When coaching career moves made, some by choice, some not, come back around as the coach comes back around to the place where he used to work. And yes, we are totally talking about Lane Kiffin returning to Ole Miss on September 19th. But that's not the first time a coach has had an emotion-charged reunion on the sidelines he used to call home. Heck, it's not even the first time for Kiffin. Can forget Ole Miss at Tennessee in 2021. Kiffin's team won the game. he took home a golf ball souvenir.
11: I don't know if I'm more excited that we found a way to win or I didn't get hit with the golf balls they were throwing at me.
17: In 2006, the head ball coach returned to the Swamp, where he won a Heisman as a Gators QB and a Natty as Gators head coach. But for this game, he was a Gamecock and lost to his alma mater by 1 point. 2 years later, Nick Saban returned to Baton Rouge with Bama and won in OT. Dan Mullen with the Gators, returning to Stark Vegas in 2018 and winning. Josh Heupel leading Tennessee onto the field in Norman, where he won a national title and winning. Even John Calipari, coming back to Big Blue Nation dressed in Arkansas red. He won too. So warning to the folks in Oxford, the numbers are not with you when it comes to sending the coach who left you back to LSU with a capital L. But the numbers will also not be with Kiffin when he steps back into his former place of work, packed 60,000 strong.

0: happening. It's game night here on ESPN Radio, the all-new ESPN app, SiriusXM Channel 80, and TuneIn. We are presented by Progressive Insurance. And the fact that the game is almost here, Mia, this is so highly anticipated. The gamesmanship can be over. They can get down to the brass tactics that are on the field. The players can decide what's going to happen between the lines. And then we can see what it's all about. Pete Golding and his Ole Miss team and Lane Kiffin and his LSU team squaring it off tomorrow. We are very fired up and excited about it.
1: Both of these teams have in their possession a Power 4 victory cue prior to this Week 3 showdown. Of course, a tale of two very, very different games in Week 1 with LSU pummeling Clemson at home in what, prior to tomorrow's contest in Oxford, was the most anticipated college football game in quite some time. And then we had that Sunday night shootout between Louisville and Ole Miss that I think people have almost forgotten about.
0: Yeah.
1: And that's where it's been so fascinating. And we obviously have, we had Brad Logan on earlier. And I'm fascinated to see if that was an aberration when it came to this Ole Miss defense, if that was just the first game jitters, or is this an Ole Miss defense that Sam Levitt and friends, since he is a full go for this game, will they be able to run on? Will they be able to throw on them, as we saw certainly Jeff Brohm and his squad were able to do in that Louisville game? And then on the other side, of course, the ultimate wild card, Trinidad Chambliss. He knows Lane Kiffin. Lane Kiffin knows him, even if his running back says that they no longer have a relationship. And that, to me, is where this game has to begin and end, is with the two quarterbacks, especially now knowing that they both are at full strength. What I'm interested in seeing, and our friend Cole Thompson at SEC Unfiltered also gave me this thought, and I really appreciate it. We have waxed poetic here on ESPN Radio Q for the last, I don't know, 5 days since Sunday Night Football on NBC. The Giants, the Cowboys, game control. And how John Harbaugh said, no, no, no, no, Dak Prescott, you may have a great offense, but you're not going to touch the field.
0: Yeah.
1: You're not going to have more than two drives in the second half to try to mount a comeback.
0: Right.
1: And if you're Lane Kiffin, knowing how quickly Trinidad Chambliss can work his way and work his magic down a football field, doesn't that have to be assignment number one for your team? And so in turn, this is an LSU team that at long last can run the football for the first time since that 2019 national championship team. Can they do that on Ole Miss effectively to where they can also manage the time of possession?
0: Yeah, I mean, that's going to be the ultimate chess match, right? Can you play keep away from Trinidad Chambliss and Ole Miss? And look, Trinidad became a household name really last year during the CFP, right? During that playoff run and all the to-do with Lane Kiffin leaving Ole Miss for LSU. All of a sudden, everyone sitting at home realized, hey, man, that quarterback, he's fun. Hey, man, that quarterback's really good. Mia, he had me rooting for him to get some more eligibility just because I wanted to see him back in the college game. And I wasn't the only one. I'm just the one coming to the front of the congregation to speak on it. But everyone wanted to see Trinidad Chambliss. And so there's going to be so many, you know, storylines. But that, you're right, that's going to be first and foremost. The top of it is Sam Levitt versus Trinidad Chambliss. You know, those quarterbacks, how could they lead their respective teams? And then the other pieces all fall in place. The running game, the defense, right? The coaches, you know, Pete Golding and Lane Kiffin, who, by the way, I've heard others say that they're not going to have a very friendly handshake. They're friends. They're not enemies. You know
1: Lane
0: what I mean?
1: Texted Pete, letting him know Sam's going to be on the injury report.
0: Right, and he laughed at him. And Pete laughed at him and was like, okay, Lane, okay, I got you. Sounds good, right? I mean, it's like they know each other really well. So it's I don't think there's going to be animosity between the coaches. The players, sure, that's going to be another story. And obviously, and I mean obviously, the fans, right? There was a time when Lane Kiffin had to duck and dodge from mustard bottles and golf balls and all kind of, you know, stuff that was being thrown at him before. I don't know what it's going to look like. I don't condone any kind of, you know, violence or anything that can harm somebody, but it's going to be a little edgy. You know how I say this? You got a little something in your neck? Some folks at Ole Miss, at Oxford, man, they're going to have something in their neck when Lane Kiffin gets in town.
1: 7:30 p.m. kick, too, on ABC Q. So a lot of time for the natives of Oxford, Mississippi to lather up.
0: And oh, they're lubing up right now. Oh, they've been also
1: at the same time, though, like, I'm okay. Like, I obviously do not want any violence or anything outlet. But at the same time, like, this is what makes college football great. Like, I won't speak in specific terms just because I don't know if it's out there, but we had a situation here in the Jacksonville area on the high school side where for a homecoming, you know, there was essentially, let's just say, a banner hung by a rival school at another school's football field, and it had some colorful language that got some children in trouble. Nothing that was insensitive in terms. Right. Just, you know, probably not language you want to be putting on a banner and hanging somewhere. But the point is like,

0: Dems and goes far beyond Lane Kiffin, then yeah, like that's a win for all of us, independent of who actually wins the football game.
1: Yeah, look, College Game Day is there in Oxford, right? These are two fan bases that don't need encouragement to party, right? They already, that's built in their DNA. So they're going to party, they're going to tailgate, they're going to get themselves prepared in every way, shape, and form for this one. And then, obviously, at some point, it'll be decided between the lines. And, yeah, I'm Team Trinidad all day. I think half the cut. No, I'm sorry. I think three quarters of the country will be Team Trinidad, and the LSU fans and supporters.
0: I was going to say 49 out of 50 states.
1: Exactly.
0: Let's be even more specific here.
1: Yes, exactly. I think the majority of folks are going to be going for Ole Miss. And look, the thing about it is LSU is such a good program. They're putting up nothing but points on points on points on points. So Ole Miss's defense is going to have their work cut out for them, especially trying to stop the run.
0: Yes, and of course, it'll be interesting to see what this means for the SEC as a whole, because this is just the SEC opener for both these teams. Whoever loses this game, Q, can afford to lose it and still make a run to the college football playoff for a second straight. Well, in the case of Ole Miss, a second straight year, because we know not only were the Tigers not in the field last year, but Lane Kiffin not involved in the CFP by his own choosing.
1: And the beauty of this one is it's not like LSU and Clemson, when it was a ranked team against an unranked team, and we just thought maybe Dabo could have some magic. This is number 7 versus number 8, right? I mean, these are no slouches. Now, we're going to see who deserves that ranking and who doesn't when they kick off, coming up at 7:30 p.m. Eastern time. We've got a challenge here, Mia. Do you accept the challenge?
0: Let's do it.
1: Of course you do. That's next on Game Night on ESPN Radio.
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6: Mia O'Brien, number five, Miami, victorious on this Friday night, 33-20 over Wake Forest. Heisman hopeful Darian Mensa started 24 of 24 and threw three touchdowns, one of them to Malachi Toney, who exited this game with an injury, as did running back Mark Fletcher. Head coach Mario Cristobal optimistic on SportsCenter with Scott Van Pelt about Toney's injury postgame. No update on the senior tailback. Meanwhile, a Big 12 opener for the ages between number 13 Texas Tech and number 22 Houston. After Tech roared back down 17-14 at the break to take a 28-20 lead, Connor Wiegman and the Cougs scored, went for two with 49 seconds left, and did not convert. 28-26 is the final. In Eugene, Oregon putting a thumping on Portland State, 49-0, 13-10 remaining in the third. LSU quarterback Sam Leavitt is a full go for tomorrow's top 10 showdown with Ole Miss. Kickoff set for 7:30 on ABC. In the NFL, Kyler Murray will not play for the Vikings this week as he's working his way through the concussion protocol. Carson Wentz will get the nod. Cooper Rush will get his second straight start under center for the Atlanta Falcons. To the majors, Aaron Judge headed back to the IL with a right calf strain. There is a chance he could return September 27th for the Yankees regular season finale, but manager Aaron Boone says there is no timetable for the star's return. Speaking of the Yankees, they didn't look like they needed Aaron Judge tonight. They lead the Diamondbacks 9-2 in the bottom of the ninth. The Giants and the Dodgers in the bottom of the eighth. LA in front 3-2. Three games of the WNBA tonight. A biggie for the Liberty, 93-81, handing the Lynx their third straight loss, dating before the FIBA World Cup break. The Fever beat the Tempo 103-85. The Valkyries cruise past the Portland Fire 82-66. 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Q and I went 0-3 last week. Can we bounce back this week? 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
14: 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Rocking with Mia O'Brien. I'm Q Myers. Around these parts, we like to consider ourselves winners. Well, apparently, when we look back at what we've done in the past, and when I mean the past, I mean last week, we maybe are not so much winners. But
6: we thought too much about it.
14: We will be winners.
6: We thought
14: Mia,
6: too much. We thought
14: we
6: too much about it.
14: We will be winners again because that's how we roll. We just wanted to make sure everyone else had a chance. Had a chance at what? Had a chance at this.
15: It's a team, man. It's a team. One guy can't do it. It takes all of us.
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14: All right, so Mia, before I get into this game real quick, I did want to go over the standings from week one. We were 0 for 3, and the thing is, if you haven't heard about our ESPN Radio NFL Pick'em Challenge, every show up and down the ESPN Radio dial has the same three games. We go with the point spread, and we make our decision as a team. And we have won this challenge before here on Game Night. Sister Sledge has the evidence at her desk, I believe. We need to win it again. Well, we didn't get off to a good start.
16: That trophy was taken off my desk the day last year went final.
14: Dang. All right.
16: Like that, there was no hesitation, no waiting for people to come and take that trophy off my desk.
14: Okay, well, we need to put it back on your desk where it belongs, where its rightful owners is us. It's like rivalries in college football, right? You get to take home the trophy. We need to take home the trophy. Here on Game Night, we went 0-3 last week. Rich Eisen's show, they went 0-3 last week. So there you go. Big ups to Rich.
6: Good company.
14: There you go. Freddie and Harry, the Golics, and Unsportsmanlike 1-2. And then Matt and Myron and Amber and Ian went 3-0. Amber and Ian always fall off, so that's fine. And Matt and Myron will cancel themselves out. So we're still in this bad boy. So Now, let's get into the first game. Run it back one more time, Garcon.
13: Bengals at Texans.
14: Thank you, kind brother. Bengals at Texans, -2.5 points are the Texans. Cincinnati comes in 1-0. Houston 0-1. Mia, how are you feeling this one?
6: Last week, I tried to get you guys to come over to my side and select the Buffalo Bills, who were a surprising one-point favorite against the Houston Texans and their quote-unquote generational defense. And I said, you know what, Q? You know what, Sister Sledge? I'll give you this one. And we picked the Houston Texans. The floor is yours. How you guys would like to proceed from here? It's a 2.5-point line in favor of the hometown team in H-Town against Joey B and the Cincinnati Bengals. No Nico Collins for the Texans. And, yeah, I mean, this screams a field goal game anywhere it looks. And if it's a 2.5-point line in favor of the home team, that says that the folks out there where you are, Q, in the desert, are thinking the Bengals got a pretty good chance at this one.
14: Yeah, they do. And look, I still like the Texans, but it's that hook that always gets me, Mia. So I know that you defer to me. I defer back to you. What's the gut feeling telling you in this one? We've got to win.
6: Fool me once, shame on you. Fool me twice.
14: Shame on me?
6: That's how I feel. I'm taking the Bengals. I mean, taking the Bengals personally, just because Joe Burrow has probably got that extra chip on his shoulder after we've all been speculating here on ESPN Radio if he's hurt or not.
14: Okay, let's lock it in then. I'll rock with you. Cincinnati, we're rocking with it. What's the next game?
13: Steelers at Patriots.
14: All right, now the Patriots are 5.5-point favorites. They lost to the Seahawks, it seems like a month ago, but it was just, last Wednesday when the season got started. Before the 49ers and the Rams squared off in Australia. So the Patriots, 5.5-point favorites. The Steelers, they picked up a dub. So they're 1-0, New England 0-1. But this one's at New England. I like the Steelers in this one.
6: Ooh.
14: But that's just
6: me. Back-to-back dogs? Interesting.
14: That's me. The smart money tells you to go with the Patriots.
6: So the smart money is also banking on recent history.
14: But the hook always gets me.
6: I know. That hook is salivating me.
14: Yes.
6: That's not even the right verb to use, but you get where I'm going
14: with
6: it.
14: It's all right. I know where you're going with it.
6: Drake May, 8-2 against the spread when laying at least 3 points. He's 10-3 against the spread, including the playoffs. The Patriots are 3-0 against the spread after a loss under Mike Vrabel. They also have never lost back-to-back games in Mike Vrabel's tenure, which makes a ton of sense on the hoof. But at the same time, it's pretty wild to think about.
14: Yeah, it is. It is pretty wild. I don't know. They don't have A.J. Brown. I know it's at the house. I'm not 100% convinced that Pittsburgh's really good either. That's the other problem, right? Aaron Rodgers wasn't very impressive week one.
6: That defense was, though.
14: Yeah, exactly. Well,
6: even
14: T.J. Watt.
6: Joey Porter Jr.
14: Yeah, T.J. Watt's the guy, right? I mean, the dude had a pick six where he went up, got the ball, hit the ground. He ducked and rolled like he was, you know, just it was some kind of like fire drill. And then he bounced back up and ran to the house. Like, who does that? And by the way, he's not a DB. He's an edge rusher. Right?
6: I don't want to look ahead too much, Q. I want to stay on the game we're on. But here's my question. Are we about to go pick three underdogs? I mean, that's a little frisky, is it not?
14: It is. It is. So are you saying that we're going to go Patriots?
6: If you want to go Steelers, we can go Steelers because I'm a team player. But at the same time, I kind of have an idea where you're leaning when it comes to that third game. But maybe you're not. So if you want to go with the Steelers, we could go with the Steelers. You tell me.
14: Let's lock in the Patriots.
6: All right. There it is.
14: Let's lock in the Patriots, but the hook always gets me. That's what concerns me. But we'll lock in New England. What's the game number three?
13: Jaguars at Broncos.
14: And you said you know where I'm going with this one because I feel very adamant that Jacksonville's going to win this game. Straight up.
6: Not only do you feel adamant, by the way, Q, but the sometimes hosts of this program, especially on the weekends, i.e. our friend Mark Zeno, i.e. our friend Adam Kaufman, they both are sounding off. Adam says Jags money line. He doesn't really like the spread. Well, too darn bad. We have to go based off of spreads here in our ESPN Radio Pick'em Challenge. And then Zeno said that the Jags teaser leg, find a friend, lock it in.
14: Okay. All right. So Jacksonville it is. Is that where we're going?
6: That appears to be.
14: I'm gonna need you to come with some strong conviction.
6: The thing is, Q, historically speaking, I always go Oppo Taco for the team that I cover.
14: Okay.
6: That's just me. But so many people who know better than I do have suggested that the numbers, and even with that hook, Jacksonville is the play here, especially when you consider the history of it all.
14: Yeah.
6: Jacksonville has covered 9 consecutive regular season games. That's the longest active streak in the NFL. They've also won those 9 games. And it's the longest streak in Jaguars history. And I want to hang on that last part for a split second longer. I see this team basically every day.
14: Right.
6: They are competent.
14: Okay.
6: This is a well-oiled machine.
14: Okay.
6: Say it with your chest. Jacksonville is a contender in the AFC. Let's pick them. Let's lock it.
14: All right,
6: but
14: there
6: I'm
14: you
6: here
14: go.
6: To tell you that if they lose by a field goal, they just always know more out in the desert than I do.
14: Well, there's air conditioning in the desert for a reason. I live here, I can tell you that. There's air conditioning in places that there ain't no business to be air conditioning for a reason. Vegas lets you win just enough to come back and spend what you just won. I know that for a fact. But we're locking it in. Bengals, Patriots, Jaguars. 1, 2, 3, our ESPN Radio NFL Pick'em Challenge. Javon, we're going to have to get your stamp of approval.
3: All right, so the first one, Bengals-Texans. I think the Bengals are going to win. The Texans have been a slow-starting team, it feels like, the past few years. Mm-hmm. Bengals, I think they want to prove something, like y'all mentioned, with Joe Burrow. The back injury is going to say, like, hey, I don't have no back injury, what you talking about? I think he's going to prove something big against the Texans, so give me the Bengals. I'm cool with that. Steelers-Patriots, I definitely think the Patriots are going to win. The Steelers had a fluky game one win. Not just saying that as a salty Falcons fan, it was a fluky game one win. I mean, we literally handed them 2 touchdowns. Patriots, I think, are going to bounce back. Drake May, Mike Vrabel, they have something to prove. So, Patriots, I'm cool with that.
6: I might take the under in that one, though, Jovan. Would you, too? I just think it's going to be a slog fest.
3: Slog fest, yeah. I'm with you. It's going to be, I could see, like, a 13 to, like, 10 type of game. It's going to be pretty ugly for
6: no,
3: that.
6: No, we don't want 13 to 10, though, because then they wouldn't be covering the spread.
14: Right.
3: Well, that's true, yeah. That is a good point.
6: 17 to 10. How does
3: 17
6: that sound?
3: To 10. We could rock with 17 to 10. And then finally, Jags-Broncos. I think the Jags are going to win. I think the Broncos are due for regression the whole season. I like their defense, but just the offense scares me a little bit under Davis Webb. Bo Nix, I think, has taken a step back as well. The Jaguars are going to be a sneaky team, I think. So give me the Jags as well in this matchup.
14: So we're all good then by you. Cincinnati, New England, Jacksonville. We're going to go 3-0 this week after going 0-3. Last week, we need to make sure we have a big bounce back. And me, I just want to let you know, Malibu's Most Wanted just chimed in. He texted me and said, your picks get the Malibu seal of approval for tonight.
6: Woo! That's all we need.
3: That's definitely all we need.
14: There you go. Sister Sledge is like, don't call me for nothing. Don't call me. Don't call me late for dinner.
6: We got to call her, though, for what we're going to do next, though, Q.
14: Of course. But we're going to lock those in. We feel comfortable. We feel confident. We're going 3-0. Everyone else is going 0-3. And we're going to be at the top of the standings just like that. Or at least close to the top of the standings is what I anticipate on our ESPN Radio NFL Pick'em Challenge. She's Mia O'Brien. I'm Q Myers. Coming up next, if you did it real big, we're going to show you love. And we'll do it next here on Game Night on ESPN Radio on the all-new ESPN app.
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0: me start singing on a Friday night, man. Don't let me start getting my sing on.
1: Is this the emotional Keisha Cole?
0: No. The way that I love you. No, this is Mary.
1: No, I knew it was Mary, and that's why I was like, I kind of felt like we needed some Keisha Cole, but also,
0: no,
1: Mary,
0: Hurt
1: Mary's a good vibe.
0: Hurt Mary and Hurt Keisha Cole is great.
1: Are they the same thing, though?
0: No, Mary's another level up. Keisha's on a little lower level, but that's okay. Ratchetness and righteousness. Matter of fact, Keisha Cole's going to be in concert this weekend here in Las Vegas.
1: Ooh.
0: And I did see Mary J. Blige's residency here in Las Vegas, too. I was in the second row. And I can see the pain in her face. That made the song that much better. It's game night here on ESPN Radio, the all-new ESPN app, SiriusXM Channel 80, and tune in. 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
2: This is All the Way Up.
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3: I'm all the way.
0: We got to start out college football, right? Why not? College football is in action, so are we, Mia. Miami, Wake Forest. There's a connection that, well, it could go all the way to New York in the Heisman Trophy ceremony. That would be Mensa to Malachi Toney.
4: Hurricanes now a first and goal at the 2-yard line. Benson, the shotgun, towel draped over his belt, Miami all in white. Mowry to his left shoulder, Toney wide left. Extra tight ends, Upshaw tight on the right side, high snap. There's a pass, caught for a touchdown! A little jump pass, and it's Toney for the touchdown! And Miami cavorts in the lights. A hat trick for Mensa, pulled them all, and Miami with another 30-7 over Wake Forest.
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1: Dang, it took till touchdown number 3 for Mensa to connect with Malachi Toney. Ah, come on now, we're just getting greedy. 104.3 WQAM on the call. Malachi Toney did exit this game, Q, with an injury. Mario Cristobal did not sound too stressed about it when he spoke with Scott Van Pelt on SportsCenter in the last hour. Mark Fletcher, though, their star running back, also exited this game. Haven't seen an update just yet on his status, and that is certainly one to monitor.
0: Yeah, there's no doubt about that, but I'll tell you what, Mensa to Toney, that's a combination that you've got to watch each and every week that Miami is on the grass, because they are electric, they are fun to watch, and like I said before, those two could easily be at the Heisman Trophy ceremony, and one of them taking the hardware home. Real quick, I actually did a show here locally in Las Vegas where the Heisman Trophy was at. The Ooh. Heisman Trophy tour is going on, and it was sitting right next to me inside a car dealership that I was sitting outside of. So
1: I love that. I've seen and touched the college football playoff trophy, the original version of it, when it came through all the TV stations here in Florida, circa 2018. But I've never actually been that up close and personal to the Heisman, so you got me there, Q.
0: I could have taken it home with me.
1: Would it have given you access to the house or that new contest that they're doing where they have to sell the cars?
0: I don't know. I used to sell Kirby's.
1: That's true.
0: You so if I can sell a Kirby, and Travis I can sell
1: Hunter,
0: anything.
1: Run for the money. Yeah,
0: right.
1: I like your chances.
0: There you go. You and me both. She's Mia O'Brien. I'm Q Myers. It's game night here on ESPN Radio, the all-new ESPN ad. How about 13th ranked Texas Tech going up 22nd ranked Houston? This one was a close one in the fourth quarter.
4: Third and goal from inside the one. Snap the Dickey. He's going to try the right side and walks into the end zone. Touchdown, Red Raiders. The fireworks go off and the Red Raiders extend the lead with 7:36 to go.
3: Nothing can stop me. I'm all the way up.
1: Cameron Dickey, the third different player on Texas Tech's roster with a rushing touchdown to begin this season. The call courtesy of Brian Jensen from Learfield. That made it 28-20 Texas Tech. They go on to win this one 28-26. Their second straight season beginning the year 3-0. First time that has happened since 2011 to 2013.
0: Game was a lot closer than it probably should have been. Game was a lot closer than Texas Tech would like it to be, but hats off to Houston, and Texas Tech has got to figure out that defense. That defense was their calling card last year. It's not quite where it needs to be as of yet. Early in the season, though, Mia, so Joey McGuire and company have time to get it turned around. We're showing that love to the ones that deserve it here on Game Night on ESPN Radio and the all-new ESPN app. Turning our attention to the WNBA, they're back, and Breonna Stewart, it's like she never left.
5: Here's Stewart in the paint. She already in this game surpassed Sue all-time career scoring in WNBA history. She pours in another bucket for the New York Liberty as a timeout is called.
3: Nothing can stop me. I'm all the way up.
1: 24 points for Breanna Stewart. 25 wins on the year for Chris DeMarco's New York Liberty side. The call courtesy of Ion. Final score, the Liberty 93, the Lynx 81. Quietly, Q, I hate to say it, but the number one team in the standings and our WNBA tiers here on game night, dating back to pre the FIBA World Cup break. They've lost three straight. Cheryl Reeve.
0: Nah, Minnesota. They're all right. They're all right.
1: Should we be a little worried about that defense?
0: No, not at all. They know where they're at. They know how their butter or their bread gets buttered. They're fine. They're just waiting to get to the postseason now to get this bad boy wrapped up. But Stewie, 6,806 career points. It's not too bad.
1: Yeah, I think at the World Cup we really just took her for granted. Like it was a reminder of because yep. Asia Wilson is the quote unquote best player in the world right now.
0: That's right.
1: And because of that, we almost forget that Breanna Stewart is going to one day be on a top 10 list everywhere you turn in the history books of women's basketball.
0: Absolutely. One of the greatest of all times. There's a list of some historically talented young ladies. Stewie's definitely on that list. Again, showing that love to the ones that deserve it here on game night on ESPN Radio and the all-new ESPN app. The Fever, the Tempo. It's another young lady that is historically good. She goes by the name Caitlin Clark.
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3: Nothing can stop me, I'm all the way up.
1: That one made it 89-78 Fever as Caitlin Clark in Indiana come back to win this one on Ion 103-85. Caitlin Clark, of course, doing historical things, but how about her running mate, Q? Yep. Kelsey Mitchell, 1,034 points this season. That passes the 2024 mark set by the aforementioned Asia Wilson for the most in a single season in WNBA history.
0: I'll tell you what, man. I know the Fever didn't have the season like start to finish that was just fantastic, but the way that they score, and it's the 20th game with 100-plus points, extending their record. Next closest is the Aces in 2026 with 12. The way that they score, they can run with anybody. They're in every single game. They can shoot themselves back into it, and their defense is better now than it was, say, what, midway through the season. They have a real shot at this thing. Like, I'm not ruling them out at all, and I know last year the Aces got it done. Kelsey Mitchell left the game, right? I mean, they gave the Aces all they can handle. Caitlin Clark wasn't even playing. They're going to be a tough out in the postseason. There is no doubt about that.
1: Caitlin Clark, Kelsey Mitchell, the all-time scoring duo together in a single season. And again, we've still got 8 days remaining in the 2026 regular season campaign. But Q, I'm right there with you. I would equate it to the Cincinnati Bengals with that offense. If you catch them on the right day, look out. Have fun with that.
0: Yeah, exactly. I mean, they could light it up, and they catch fire really quick. And, oh, by the way, we haven't even mentioned Aaliyah Boston, what she brings to the table. She stepped her game up. I really was impressed with Aaliyah this year. Turn our attention to Major League Baseball real quick. The Braves, the Astros. This is all about the Braves.
7: Iglesias ready. 1-2 the count on Trammell. The wind, the kick, and the pitch on the way. Swing and a miss. He struck him out on the changeup. And the Atlanta Braves are going to the postseason for the 8th time in the last 9 years. The Atlanta Braves win it 6-2. They have punched their ticket into the tournament in the 2026 postseason. Their magic number to wrap up the NL East is down to 3.
3: Nothing can stop me. I'm all the way up.
1: The final call courtesy of ESPN Radio. Matt Olson, by the way, 3-for-5, his 40th homer in this game. He's the 5th player in Braves history to record multiple 40 homer seasons alongside Hank Aaron, Eddie Matthews, Ronald Acuna Jr., and Andrew Jones. Ever heard of him, Q?
0: Oh, heard of all of those players, and they are fantastic. I love it when teams get down and start hitting magic numbers and they start counting them down. Well, we're counting them down as well. Javon's like, Q, hurry it up. Okay, SportsCenter All Night's up next on ESPN Radio.
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27: 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Takes it himself straight up the middle. 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
28: Yes, that is right. Welcome in. If you're at the end of a long work week, getting your weekend started, this is SportsCenter All Night here on ESPN Radio, the ESPN app, Sirius XM Channel 80. 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Nick DeLuca here with you. So much to get to. We're in the back half of September already. College football week 3 kicking off on Friday. The NFL week 2 underway with plenty more to come in the race for the Major League Baseball postseason continues. It is that time of year. Start in Houston, where the Braves had a chance to pop some champagne, clinching a playoff spot with a win. Michael Harris had the big swing early.
29: Here's Michael Harris, the pitch.
0: Harris skies one to left field deep. This is way back. Wade toward the Crawford boxes. It's over his head and it's gone. It's a home run the other way for Michael Harris, the second, and the Braves on top 2-0. About three rows in to the right side of the Crawford boxes in left center. Home run number 26 for Michael Harris, the second.
28: Harris would go 3-for-5, 2 driven in, 16th game with 3-plus hits this season, tying Luis Arraez and Fernando Tatis Jr. for the Major League lead. Ronald Acuna Jr. would extend the Braves' advantage with a 2-run homer, his 11th since the start of August. And how about Matt Olson hitting 40?
0: Here's the pitch. Swing a fly ball, deep left field for Olson, back toward the Crawford boxes, and it's long gone. Off the wall behind the Crawford boxes, that's number 40 for Matt Olson, and two big insurance runs for the Braves. It's 6-2 Atlanta.
28: Olson, the fifth player in Braves franchise history to record multiple 40 home run seasons, along with Hank Aaron, Eddie Matthews, Ronald Acuna Jr., and Andrew Jones. More than enough on the scoreboard to start the party.
0: Iglesias ready. 1-2 the count on Trammell. The wind, the kick, and the pitch on the way. Swing and a miss. He struck him out on the changeup. And the Atlanta Braves are going to the postseason for the eighth time in the last 9 years. The Atlanta Braves win it 6-2. They have punched their ticket into the tournament in the 2026 postseason. Their magic number to wrap up the NL East is down to 3.
28: Yeah, 8 of 9 years for the Braves back in the postseason again, and 5 up on the Phillies in the NL East, closing in on a division title. Rangers were in the Astros' rearview mirror in the AL West, but not for long.
1: Swing and Seager hammers one to right center field. Bateman racing after it. He turns. It's off the wall. Carter scores and Seager jogs up to second. An RBI double for Corey Seager. It's a 4 spot in the second for the Rangers, and they lead 4-0.
28: 105-3, the fan on the call. Rangers beat the Blue Jays 7-1 and move into a tie with the Astros for first in the AL West. They've won 5 of 6. Their 6th straight win against the Blue Jays. Wyatt Langford walked 3 times, couple of hits as well. Only Rangers player to reach base 5 times in a game this season. Dylan Cease struggled for the Jays as they fall to 2 games back of the White Sox for the 3rd American League wild card spot. Yankees were on top of the AL wild card standings entering Friday night. Didn't get the news they were looking for off the field on captain Aaron Judge. 3-time MVP heading back to the IL with a calf strain. Manager Aaron Boone on the severity of the Judge injury.
3: Tough to know for sure, right? It's enough to obviously go on the IL now, so obviously he'll just be treating it, and we'll see, you know, as the rest unfolds. Like, but we don't have a timeline on anything right now.
4: What did the MRI show?
3: Just I don't know grade-wise, but I just know that he does have a calf strain.
28: Yeah, Judge potentially could return as early as the final day. The regular season could be out for the rest of the year. Nobody really knows right now. Missed more than 3 months with a rib fracture during a frustrating injury-plagued season. Yankees manager Aaron Boone still confident they can keep things afloat without him.
3: I do. You know, look, baseball's a funny game, and you know, the one thing we do know is we're going to the dance, and which comes with it a great opportunity, and we've been built on the strength of our starting pitching all year. We're going to walk into whatever series we play with a ton of confidence, and I have a ton of confidence in the guys that we have rolling out there night in, night out. And like I said, we've played most of the year this way, and I feel like in a lot of cases, you know, especially some of our key guys over the last few weeks have really started to, especially offensively, get it going like we know they're capable of.
28: Yeah, Judge was back, but not fully back. 4-for-23, striking out 13 times with an extra base hit in 7 games since coming off the IL. ESPN's Jeff Passan on the impact this will have on the Yankees.
5: This throws everything into flux for the New York Yankees. They've been banking on Aaron Judge's return for months now in hopes that it would wake up an offense that had slumbered since that initial injury toward the end of May. And to see him not just limping out of the game, but needing to go on the injured list here, it's devastating, frankly, because they wonder now, what, if anything, are they going to get from Aaron Judge in October? The rest of the regular season, for all intents and purposes, is done. This injured list placement can be backdated to the 17th because the final game he played was the 16th, and that means he could come off conceivably in time to play the final game of the regular season. But if not, the Yankees are going to have a serious decision to make before setting their playoff roster.
28: Yeah, certainly a tough spot. Yankees were potentially in a really good position heading into the playoffs, playing well of late, getting healthier. ESPN's Tim Kirchen says this changes everything.
25: I think this changes everything. When Aaron Judge is healthy and the best player in the league, I think the Yankees would be the team to beat in the American League going into the playoffs this year. But now, if he can't come back until the final game of the season, there's no telling what he's going to be like when he gets to the postseason. I mean, since he missed 84 games, then when he came back, he went 4 for 26 with 13 strikeouts. So he has really struggled. Now he's hurt again. So to me, this really changes the fortunes of the Yankees, and he's going to have to recover very quickly here. And at this point, that seems unlikely.
28: Yeah, big injury for the Yankees. Big injury in the scope of a wide-open American League heading into the postseason. On the field, the Yankees opening a road trip in the desert. Ben Rice doing damage.
2: Ben Rice walked in a run in the first, picking up his 93rd ribby. High fly ball, deep left field. Newport back on the track, at the wall. See ya! He goes the other way. Picks up his 39th home run, and it is 6-2 Yankees.
28: Michael Kay on the call from the Yes Network. Yankees would go on to win it 9-2, 39th of the season for Rice. Yankees using a 5-run first inning to get out to the lead. Gerrit Cole, 6 innings, 2 earned with 6 strikeouts. His 9th start this season with 6 or more innings and 2 or fewer earned runs. The Diamondbacks lose their 3rd straight, 5 of 6. Now 5 games back of the final NL wild card spot. SportsCenter all night here on ESPN Radio, the ESPN app, Sirius XM Channel 80. Nick DeLucchi here with you. Get you over to the NFL, where Aaron Donald is nearing a debut. Rams star coming out of retirement on August 30th. Didn't play in week one in Australia in the loss to the Niners. Donald thinking different story this week.
26: That's the plan. So 2 practices today, have another practice tomorrow, and then we'll see. But feeling good. I think that's the Auburn plan. We have a conversation, we figure it out, but I'm feeling really good. Feel a lot better now that I got more practice under my belt instead of one. So, you know, I'm kind of getting in the groove of things, understanding everything a lot better out there, playing a lot more free, a lot more loose, and looking more like myself to me. So, yeah.
28: Yeah, his Monday night debut would carry a 981-day gap between games played. Rams receiver Puka Nacua missing Friday practice with a hip injury. Had 5 catches for 71 yards in week one. Donald coming back would be a big boost for L.A., welcoming in the Giants. Rams have lost 5 straight on Monday night. Giants just 1-10 on Monday Night Football since 2019.
4: Lane Kiffin is going to be as big a villain as we've ever seen.
6: Ole Miss needs to win more and try to show their anger.
7: There's just going to be so much attention, hatred, everything on me. I said, you just get to go play. The pressure's on them.
28: You want drama? Plenty of it coming in Oxford, Mississippi on Saturday. Lane Kiffin taking his new girlfriend, LSU, into his ex's house. At Ole Miss, Kiffin bolting for Baton Rouge after last regular season ahead of the college football playoff will be the second head coach in AP poll history to have a top 10 game against a team he coached the previous season, joining Pro Football Hall of Famer Paul Brown, who coached Ohio State from 1941 to 43, then was commissioned as a U.S. Navy lieutenant and faced the Buckeyes in 1944, Ohio State won that game. All the anticipation got Louisiana's governor working on extra security. ESPN's Bill Connolly says that this game is going to live up to the hype.
8: Well, I mean, it's elite versus elite when Ole Miss has the ball. I think that's, you know, by far the most exciting matchup of the college football weekend to me, which is good because all the buildup is starting to kind of be a little on the fatiguing side, I think. But the reward here should be pretty good, too. And Trinidad Chambliss, Kewan Lacy, super efficient offense against a defense that does not allow you to be efficient. You either you beat them for a big play or you don't beat them at all. And it's going to be really interesting to see how that takes shape.
28: Yeah, Ole Miss doesn't have a ton of success historically in top 10 matchups, just 1-6 in the last 60 years. Lane Kiffin, a big part of that. He's 0-3 in his career. The Rebels won win last year's CFP Game 2 under head coach Pete Golding. Says he separates the personal and professional part of his Lane Kiffin relationship.
9: I really appreciate how he treated me and my family, you know, throughout the process. So, you know, we became really good friends. There's things professionally in every profession, right, that you don't respect, and probably the same thing that he done about me at times. But I don't hide it from him. I'll call him and tell him, you know. So it ain't no beef between us that everybody tries to make and all that. So everybody's got business decisions every January. Coaches do, players do in the business we're in, right? And they're going to do what's best for them and their family. I ain't got to agree with it, or I ain't got to disagree with it. So I ain't here to judge him. I wouldn't be standing in front of you without him.
28: Yeah, and if this reunion wasn't juicy enough, how about some injury gamesmanship from LSU? Quarterback Sam Levitt listed as doubtful, then questionable, and then good to go in around a 48-hour window. Golding on the challenge of facing the Tiger offense.
9: Either side of the ball on offense, they've been really effective when they get in the right place versus the right looks, and they take care of the football, right? And they have at least 12 possessions. That's kind of the number normally in these systems to get to be able to win football games when you actually look at it. So we got to do a great job with our possessions of taking care of the football, ending plays with a kick. Hopefully they're PATs, all right? If not, hopefully field goals. And then defensively, the explosive pay piece that we haven't been very good with the first 2 weeks. You know, you got to eliminate explosives, which is tough, you know, versus a Kiff team, and Charlie does a great job creating some of those. So we got to eliminate explosives, and we got to tackle really well in the perimeter. You know, we got to take the football away on defense, which we haven't done on a consistent basis yet.
28: Yeah, Levitt had two rushing touchdowns against Clemson in that week one blowout win, three against Louisiana Tech, making him the third SEC quarterback in the last 20 years to start a season with consecutive multi-rushing touchdown games. He struggled through the air, though, two touchdown passes and four picks. Should be a ton of fun. 7:30 Eastern in Oxford on ABC. College football week three getting going on Friday night. First ranked matchup of the weekend in the Big 12. Number 13 Texas Tech and number 22 Houston in Lubbock. Cougars raced out to a 10-0 lead, but it didn't last long.
27: Motion right to left is Williams. It's Castellanos. Takes it himself straight up the middle. Touchdown Red Raiders. Touchdown Tommy is in the end zone for the score to give the Red Raiders the lead.
28: Houston would answer with a touchdown to take the lead to the locker room. Second half, Red Raider running game took over.
27: Third and goal from inside the one. Snap to Dickey. He's going to try the right side and walks into the end zone. Touchdown Red Raiders. The fireworks go off and the Red Raiders extend the lead with 7:36 to go.
28: Dickey, 16 carries for 65 yards in that touchdown to take the lead. Tech would add the PAT. Gave up a late touchdown inside a minute to go. Houston's Connor Wigman coming up just short at the goal line.
27: Wigman steps back. Now he rolls to his left. He's going to run for it.
28: And he
27: throws the football out. It's fumbled forward. Incomplete. They're going to say, no, it did not count.
10: Can't fumble the ball forward. That was Austin Romaine who wrapped him up. He tries to reach out. The ball got away and rolled into the end zone.
27: Boy, you had to hold your breath for a second there.
28: Yeah, Brian Jensen with the call from Learfield. The much maligned Texas Tech defense getting a big-time stop at the end. 28-26, the Red Raiders to 3-0 with their first Friday home win since 1941. Wigman going 27-38 for 282 yards. Hammond 17 of 27 for 257 yards and a touchdown. College football Saturday. Tune in for action tomorrow as Louisville hosts SMU. 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
11: and the ESPN app. Should be a really good Saturday of college football. Coming up, Darian Mensah's mastery continues for Miami and some more down the stretch of the Major League season. 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
1: 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This offseason, Miami made Darian Mensah the highest-paid college QB in the country when he got into the transfer portal. Canes on the road taking on Wake Forest on Friday. I'd say they're getting their money's worth.
2: Hurricanes now a first and goal at the two-yard line. Mensah in the shotgun, towel draped over his belt, Miami all in white. Mowry to his left shoulder, Tony wide left. Extra tight ends, Upshaw tight on the right side, high snap. There's a pass, caught for a touchdown! A little jump pass, and it's Tony for the touchdown! And Miami cavorts in the lights. A hat trick for Mensah, pulled them all, and Miami with another 30-7 over Wake Forest.
1: 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Miami rolling through three quarters. Then the offense stalled a bit. Four straight three and outs to give Wake some life. The Canes defense sealing the deal.
2: 2.5 to go. Fourth quarter. Miami 33, Wake 20. Third down and 10. The ball at the Miami 22-yard line. Third and 10. We're 4-for-12 on third downs. Lopez looking for a Miami blitz. They rush three. There's a hold and no call. He throws down the middle. Intercepted. Pick. O'Connor got it. Out at the three-yard line. Miami's first takeaway of the year. And O'Connor's first interception as a Miami Hurricane.
1: 104.3 WQAM on the call. Mensah completing 30 of 34 passes for 220 yards and three touchdowns on the night. Completed his first 24 to set the ACC record for consecutive completions in a game. His 35 straight dating back to last week, breaking Mitch Trubisky's all-time record that he set back in 2016. Tune in for college football action today as Auburn hosts Florida. 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Nick DeLuca here with you. Little over a week to go in the baseball regular season. Still a few races to be decided. Guardians and White Sox entered the day tied for the division lead. Cleveland hosting the A's fell into an early hole. Travis Bezzana dug him out.
3: Here's his 2-0, and that's swung on and driven high and deep center field. Way back there, home run Bezzana! The Guardians take the lead for the first time tonight on home run number 15 for Travis Bezzana.
1: WTAM 1100 on the call. Bezzana's 16th homer this month. As many as he's had in his previous 3 months combined over 81 games. Jose Ramirez adding a solo homer to get to 1,000 career runs batted in, second player in franchise history. The White Sox were in position to match with a win against the Tigers until they weren't.
4: Fly ball right field. Whoa! Jet fly! Gone! Oh, man! A moonshot to right for Riley Green. 21st of the year. Sails deep into the grandstands in right. Tigers having some fun now. An 11-8 lead in the eighth.
1: 97-1 the ticket. Tigers scoring five in the

0: she goes. Three-run home run. Juan Soto into the Phillies bullpen in right center field. For Soto, home run number 26 on the year. The Mets are leading by a score of 6-2.
1: 880 ESPN New York, Soto homer, the big blow in that one, 6-3 Mets take it. Could the Phillies capitalize after losing? Should say, could the Cubs capitalize? Well, not really. They fall to the Reds 6-4. Jose Trevino, two-run single, the big blow in that one. Ellie De La Cruz leading the majors with 25 hits and 10 multi-hit games since September 1st. Continuing to make a big impact there as Cincinnati gets a victory and the Cubs continue their struggles down the stretch here to close out the regular season. Up next are half-hour headlines and the latest from around week two in the NFL. 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
1: The Braves are heading back to the postseason while the Guardians go up in the AL Central. Yankees win but lose Aaron Judge to a calf injury. Aaron Donald set to make his return on Monday night against the Giants and opening up week three in college football with wins by Miami and Texas Tech. Just the appetizer for Lane Kiffin's return to Oxford tomorrow. It is that time of year. Who's playing in October? The Braves are again 8 of the last 9 years after clinching a berth in Houston on Friday night. Our ESPN radio team, Dave Jagler, Doug Glanville, recapping it all.
2: Thank you, Nick. Well, for the 8th time in 9 years, the Atlanta Braves are going back to the postseason. They eventually punched their ticket with a 6-2 win over the Astros. And for Atlanta, 3 big 2-run homers. The difference, Michael Harris II, a 2-run shot in the 4th. Ronald Acuña, 2-run homer in the 7th. And Matt Olson, a 2-run homer in the 9th, his 40th of the year, backing continued strong pitching from Tyler Mahle, as Mahle continues to just dazzle since his trade from the Giants.
3: Yeah, I mean, this is a game that underscores the power that the Braves have. They can hit the home run, and they got the big home runs, the quick strike, the crooked numbers, and every time the Astros try to respond, they put another two up there. And it was just a well-played game. Tyler Mahle just has been phenomenal in this trade. He just continues to put up zeros or one run in 6 innings. He's just been magnificent, and he continued it tonight. Astros just could not figure out a way to sort of capitalize and get back in and then keep punching it. So the Braves have shown a lot of resilience this year. Injuries all over the place, especially in their rotation. Their bullpen has been fantastic. And they've gotten just enough offense to be able to clinch a spot into the postseason.
2: Yeah, they're a spot in the National League East champions, drawing ever closer. Their magic number down to 3 with the Phillies' loss to the Mets. As far as Houston, it's a quiet night for them offensively. Peter Lambert pitched fairly well, gave up 2 runs over 5 1/3, just the 1 mistake on the 2-run homer. The best chance the Astros had was in the bottom of the 8th inning. They had a run-scoring single from Isak Paredes. They had 2 on with 2 outs, trailing by 2. Jose Altuve hit a blooper down the right field line. Looked like it might fall for perhaps a game-tying double, but Ronald Acuña saved the day for Atlanta with a diving catch, and that was the last gasp for Houston in this contest.
3: Well, that was a big play, and not only to make the catch and then get the home run the next inning, that was, you know, absolutely game-changing, but that's what it takes. You know, you got to execute on the field and not give up extra outs. You hear that a lot from the managers. This time of year, you cannot give the other team extra outs or take runs off your board. And that was a huge play by Ronald Acuña Jr.
2: So as far as the Astros, their record now is an even 500, 77-77. The good news for them in their race with the Texas Rangers, they do hold the head-to-head tiebreaker, having won the season series. But clearly, the Astros are going to need some wins down the stretch. Game 2 of the series, as the Astros will send Hayden Wesneski to the mound, Grant Holmes for the Atlanta Braves. But Atlanta, they're going to the postseason. They defeat the Astros by a final of 6-2. For Doug Glanville, I'm Dave Jagler, right here on your home for every game of the postseason, Major League Baseball on ESPN Radio and the ESPN app. Let's go back to Nick DeLuca in the studio.
1: Thanks so much, Dave. Another postseason trip for Atlanta. The Braves have been one of the best in the NL all season long, a true World Series contender, especially if they can put that pitching together. The Padres hoping to be in that mix in the National League. They got the help in the standings on Friday and then pounced.
4: First pitch to France, and Ty launches it in the air, deep to left field. Hernandez is back, looking up, gonna go! Second deck, Western Middle. Ty France, number 21, a new career high, and it's a 3-run shot to bring down the house at Petco and put the Padres ahead 6-1.
1: 97-3, the fan on the call. The Padres going on to win it by a score of 8-2 over the Marlins as their climb up the standings continues, now moving into a tie with the Cubs and the Phillies for all 3 wild card spots, the top, the bottom, 5 games over Arizona on the outside looking in. Tune in for baseball action later today as the Astros and Braves continue their series presented by Progressive Insurance. 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
5: And the Bills, in their debut in New Highmark Stadium, get a well-earned victory.
6: My job is the coolest thing in the world. Very fortunate that I ended up here in Buffalo and got to be the first quarterback to open this stadium.
1: Yeah, I guess the scoreboard works. First game of week two, Bills opening their new stadium with a 41-31 win over the Lions to get to 2-0. Third most points in a team's home stadium debut in the Super Bowl era. Josh Allen passed for 3 touchdowns, ran for 2 more. ESPN's Dan Orlovsky on why the Bills have the best offense in football.
7: Healthy, that'll be the best offense in football this year because it's impossible to defend if they're healthy. The tight ends change everything. I think Kincaid changes everything. Whatever you think about JSN is to Darnold, Jamar Chase is to Burrow, Puka is to Matthew Stafford, Kincaid is to Josh Allen. He's the go-to guy. I think he's big Cooper Kupp. And the tight ends are so versatile that you put them on the field and it's like, okay, we got to have people to stop the run and they're all good enough in the pass game. And then you put them on the field, like, we got to stop the pass game and they're all good enough in the run game. It's the best offensive line in ball. It's one of the best backs in ball. It's the quarterback that's the best player in football right now. So healthy, specifically now that they've got DJ and Palmer healthy, like healthy, this will be the best offense in football. Yeah.
1: Allen becoming the third player in NFL history with 9 total touchdowns and no turnovers through his team's first 2 games of a season. The other 2, Patrick Mahomes in 2018 and Peyton Manning in 2013, both went on to win MVP. ESPN Radio's Myron Metcalf says LeBron is... Josh is looking like LeBron.
8: It just looked flawless. It was almost like watching LeBron out there, just physically how dominant I think he is. And yes, he has to carry the load, but if you tell me James Cook can run the ball like that, if you tell me his receivers are actually going to put him in a position to get that offense rolling, the Bills look like a really good team already. They've got 2 great wins to start the year. And I just think you got to say, okay, we can talk about the path to the Super Bowl. And I know it's early. They look the part of a team that can dominate anybody you put in front of them.
1: Yeah, so far, so good for new head coach Joe Brady. Bills have scored 77 points already this season, the 4th most in a head coach's first 2 career games among all coaches to debut in the Super Bowl era. Unsportsmanlike's Chris Canty says that these Brady Bills have a different feel.
9: I was impressed by the Buffalo Bills in a way that I don't think I've ever been moved by this group. I think this is something different. And for everybody that questioned whether or not they made the right call to move on from Sean McDermott, last night shows that the organization, Brandon B., the Pegula family, they were justified in making that decision because this offense has hit an absolute another gear. This is going to be the team that gatekeeps who comes out of the AFC and goes to the Super Bowl.
1: Yeah, I hope you drafted Josh Allen in fantasy. His 76.5 points through 2 weeks, a record for a quarterback. Bills more worried about chasing a Lombardi. Unsportsmanlike's Evan Cohen says that's all that's left.
10: This team is already clicking in a way that you feel like go win the damn Super Bowl. I know it's week 2. We talk about the Bears setting all-time records for points scored. They could too. We could have 2 teams do that this year in Chicago and Buffalo. Go win the damn Super Bowl.
1: Yeah, hard to argue with this start for the Bills. Interesting to see where it goes. Certainly a long season ahead. It was a long night for the Lions, especially on defense. They've allowed 63 first downs through 2 games this season, tied for the 2nd most all-time. ESPN Radio's Mike Golic Jr. says they look lost.
11: It's just a Lions team that looks lost right now. And part of me wants to shoot him bail because on both sides of the football, we mentioned Kirby Joseph and Brian Branch out due to injury on defense. You're down from the beginning of the season, 3 starting offensive linemen, and you saw those issues with protection and pressure rear their ugly head early. But this is a team right now that just does not seem to have a lot of answers until that cavalry comes back. And even then, it's going to be an uphill battle in a division that right now looks winnable enough considering very few. You were playing defense in the NFC North outside of the Minnesota Vikings.
1: Yeah, some conversation post-game about how big an impact losing Ben Johnson and Aaron Glenn has made over the last couple of years. Lions also really banged up. That sure does not help on a short week. Johnson's Bears taking on the Vikings on Sunday. ESPN's Mina Kimes says it'll tell us a lot about the division.
12: The Bears, electric offense, bad defense week one, kind of the same in the NFC North. The Vikings clearly, I think, have the potential to be the most balanced team on both sides of the ball. Of course, the question is offense and Kyler Murray. I don't think he's going to play. We'll see. But this Vikings defense is like light years above the rest of the division, right? So it really affirmed, I think week one affirmed, and last night, if this offense can just be average, they actually have a shot at winning it.
1: Yeah, Vikings ruling out quarterback Kyler Murray for Sunday's game. Carson Wentz will start for Minnesota. Murray remaining in concussion protocol after exiting 11 plays into his Vikings debut. Head coach Kevin O'Connell says that he feels good about the plan heading in to week two.
13: You know, Kyler's working through it. He's doing well. Everybody sees him in meetings, on the practice field, taking reps, you know, not only with our group, but, you know, getting reps with the look team as well, which ended up being a real, you know, a real positive side note, just because you've got a heck of a mobile quarterback that we're going to play against on Sunday. But we feel really good about Carson's week of work, but also JJ being ready to go. He went to the stadium last year in his first game as our starter and was able to come out of that thing as the NFC Offensive Player of the Week. So the confidence level as a team and staff in what we're doing at that position is high. And then also encouraged by where Kyler's at and where we think he'll be, you know, as we kick off next week.
1: Yeah, 11th time the Vikings have changed starting quarterbacks during a season in Kevin O'Connell's 5 years on the job. One of the best offense-defense matchups of week two, Bengals and Texans. Bit of an injury scare for Cincinnati this week. Joe Burrow managing back tightness. ESPN's Jeremy Fowler with the latest.
14: And then Joe Burrow. So he's listed officially as questionable with his back tightness, but he perked up today, threw the ball well. Head coach Zach Taylor said he's feeling good. So all indications are that Burrow should be good to go. Not a slam dunk, listing him as questionable, but seems to be trending upward for him.
1: Yeah, Burrow should be good to go, would think, was a full participant in practice on Friday. Texans star receiver Nico Collins ruled out for that one with a hamstring injury. Falcons home opener on Sunday hosting the Panthers. Have to imagine Kevin Stefanski left the Browns after last year and said, okay, finally some stability at quarterback. 2 games into his tenure in Atlanta, and he's down to QB3. It'll be Cooper Rush again on Sunday after struggling in week one. Stefanski hoping to see everyone bounce back.
15: You know, it's the National Football League, so you're going to have some plays, you're going to have some moments, you're going to have some times that you don't play your best or you're not at your best, and you bounce back. So I expect nothing less from our football team, not just one person. So there's going to be plays that you want back, or there's going to be, you know, we're not going to be perfect on any Sunday, but understand that that's why we work. That's why I put in the time. That's why you do everything in your power to get ready to roll on Sunday.
1: Michael Penix Jr. ruled out on Friday, still not ready to play, recovering from the ACL tear. Panthers in that one, by the way, 5 straight 0-2 starts. Bryce Young 0-7 in his career in weeks 1 and 2. Been a while since the Packers won a game. They struggled down the stretch last year, losing 6 straight times, including the postseason. Longest streak since 1991 for Green Bay. On the road against a Jets team in week two that was impressive to open the season. Packers receiver Christian Watson on some of the challenges the Jets offer on the defensive side of the ball.
16: Just their physicality, you know, especially from their secondary. You know, obviously they want to get hands on. They want to reroute and kind of just obviously they're gonna be competitive too, whether they're given man looks and stuff. So I mean, it's going to be a competitive game. I mean, I think they're going to try to, you know, be aggressive with us. So, I mean, we got to, you know, throw that right back at them and find ways to make plays and you know, take advantage of what they give us.
1: Yeah, Packers have led by 2 scores, 9-plus points in the second half and 4 of those 6 losses that we were talking about. So they know how to take the lead, just don't know how to hold it. That, you know, little Seinfeld there. Struggles for Green Bay. See if they can get back on track. Sneaky challenge, though, taking on the Jets, who look pretty good to open the season in Tennessee. Broncos trying to avoid the 0-2 start ugly in the Monday night opener in Kansas City. They host a Jags team that handled the Browns. Well, who wouldn't have? But they also beat the Broncos in Denver last year. Trevor Lawrence playing some of the best football of his career under Liam Cohen. In their first year together, that is seemingly carried over into the early portion of year two. ESPN's Dan Orlovsky on why Lawrence Could be a candidate for MVP.
7: So I think Trevor Lawrence is going to play his way into the MVP conversation this year. I don't know if there's a quarterback more confident. When you start making FU throws all the time, and it really is fascinating because 2 years ago he was complete opposite before Liam got there. He's totally shelled confidence-wise. I think Liam's got a little bit of, like, edge to him that brings that out in Trevor. Like, a little bit of, like, dude, you're the best player on the field. I think Trevor Lawrence walks on the field right now. He's like, I'm best player on the field, dude, and there's nothing you guys can do about it. And that's a very real thing right now in Jacksonville.
1: Lawrence with 24 passing touchdowns since week 9 of last season. That is the second most by any player in the NFL over that span, trailing only Matthew Stafford. Up next, volume up for our Friday Top Sound. 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
0: 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Number five.
1: Heading for the weekend, heading for the playoffs in baseball. Well, the Mets aren't. Juan Soto getting the homers in while he can on 880 ESPN New York.
2: Runners lead second and first. The pitch, swing and a drive. Well hit to right center. And there she goes. Three-run home run. Juan Soto into the Phillies bullpen in right center field. For Soto, home run number 26 on the year.
0: Number four.
1: Braves on the brink of the postseason. How about an even 40 for Matt Olson on ESPN Radio?
3: Here's the pitch. Swing a fly ball, deep left field for Olson, back toward the Crawford boxes, and it's long gone. Off the wall behind the Crawford boxes, that's number 40 for Matt Olson, and two big insurance runs for the Braves. It's 6-2 Atlanta.
0: Number three.
1: Kicking off the weekend in college football, Houston and Texas Tech in Lubbock. Wakeman, Young for six. Kevin Eschenfelder from Learfield.
4: Cougars want to go tempo. Back to pass again. Wakeman, backside rush comes. He wants to go deep down the right sideline, and it is Amari Thomas. Did he catch it? Touchdown, Houston. Amari Thomas, what a grab.
0: Number two.
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2: Swung at and hammered. High, deep to right. Goal. Oh, what a blast for Jose. A no doubt about it. Bomb to right. He's back, folks.
0: Number one.
1: And our top sound from the top of the eighth in Chicago. The Tigers roaring back thanks to Riley Green on 97.1, the ticket.
5: Fly ball right field. Watch it fly. Gone. Oh, man. A moonshot to right for Riley Green. 21st of the year. Sails deep into the grandstands and right. Tigers having some fun now, an 11-8 lead in the eighth.
1: Yeah, our top sound from the top of the AL Central. Big time battle. Guardians get a win, White Sox lose, and a one game Cleveland lead on top of that division. Get you over to the WNBA with Kelsey Mitchell making some history.
6: Toronto by one. As Kevin mentioned, they did not lead in the first half. Swing, Mitchell for the single season scoring record. She's got it.
1: Yes, she did. That call from Ion Fever going on to win 103-85 against the Tempo. Kelsey Mitchell, 33 points, 12 of 17 from the field. Now 1,034 for the season, passing Asia Wilson in 2024 for the single season record. Caitlin Clark adding 28, 14 assists, 6 boards as well. Her third straight 25-point 10-assist game, the longest streak in WNBA history. No other player in WNBA history has had three games over an entire season. The Fever win their 20th game and score 100-plus points for the 20th time this season, extending the WNBA record. Next closest were the Aces with 12 this year. Tempo lose their fifth straight, have lost 17 in their last 18 games. Liberty and Lynx, Brianna Stewart making some noise.
7: Here's Stewart in the paint. She already in this game surpassed Sue Bird for ninth all-time career scoring in WNBA history. She pours in another bucket for the New York Liberty as a timeout is called.
1: Yeah, that call from Ion as well. Stewart going with 24 points and 10 rebounds. How about another double-double? 6,806 points passing Sue Bird for ninth most in WNBA history. Jonquil Jones, 18 points, 10 boards, her 17th double-double this season. Liberty with their 25th win of the year, 93-81 year final. Four straight season with 25 wins. Had never had 25 wins in any of their first 26 seasons, but their success continues. Lynx lose their third straight longest streak this season. The Valkyries continue to roll, 82-66 winners over the Fire. 30th win for Golden State this season to extend the franchise record. Valkyries winning their fifth straight, one game behind the Lynx for the best record in the WNBA. 12th game this season allowing under 70 points. That defense has been really difficult to deal with for the rest of the league. That's the most in the NBA, holding opponents to under 70. They are 11-1 in those games. And how about Caitlin Shen with 17 points off the bench, making a big impact, second straight, scoring 15+. Up next, the Braves are headed back to October, playing meaningful baseball again, and week three of college football is here. This is SportsCenter All Night here on ESPN Radio.
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0: Center all night. The Braves try to punch their ticket to the postseason.
3: Swing and a drive, deep left field toward the Crawford boxes. It goes, and it's gone. 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
0: Sad news for the Yanks with their slugger heading back to the IL.
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0: Aaron Donald is set to make his return Monday night.
11: That's the plan. So two practices today, have another practice tomorrow, and then we'll see, but feeling good.
0: Plus, we have an important game in the Big 12 between Houston and Texas Tech.
16: Motion right to left is Williams. It's Castellanos. Takes it himself straight up the middle. Touchdown, Red Raiders!
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1: Yes, that is right. Welcome in. If you're at the end of a long work week, getting your weekend started, this is SportsCenter All Night here on ESPN Radio, the ESPN app, Sirius XM Channel 80. 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Nick DeLuca here with you. So much to get to. We're in the back half of September already. College football week three kicking off on Friday. The NFL week two underway with plenty more to come in the race for the Major League Baseball postseason continues. It is that time of year. Start in Houston, where the Braves had a chance to pop some champagne, clinching a playoff spot with a win. Michael Harris had the big swing early.
24: Here's Michael Harris, the pitch. Harris skies one to left field deep. This is way back. Wade toward the Crawford boxes. It's over his head and it's gone. It's a home run the other way for Michael Harris, the second, and the Braves on top 2-0. About three rows in to the right side of the Crawford boxes in left center. Home run number 26 for Michael Harris, the second.
1: Harris would go 3-for-5, 2 driven in, 16th game with 3-plus hits this season, tying Luis Arraez and Fernando Tatis Jr. for the Major League lead. Ronald Acuna Jr. would extend the Braves' advantage with a 2-run homer, his 11th since the start of August. And how about Matt Olson hitting 40?
24: Here's the pitch. Swing a fly ball, deep left field for Olson, back toward the Crawford boxes, and it's long gone. Off the wall behind the Crawford boxes, that's number 40 for Matt Olson, and two big insurance runs for the Braves. It's 6-2 Atlanta.
1: Olson, the fifth player in Braves franchise history to record multiple 40 home run seasons, along with Hank Aaron, Eddie Matthews, Ronald Acuna Jr., and Andrew Jones. More than enough on the scoreboard to start the party.
24: Iglesias ready. 1-2 the count on Trammell. The wind, the kick, and the pitch on the way. Swing and a miss. He struck him out on the changeup. And the Atlanta Braves are going to the postseason for the eighth time in the last 9 years. The Atlanta Braves win it 6-2. They have punched their ticket into the tournament in the 2026 postseason. Their magic number to wrap up the NL East is down to 3.
1: Yeah, 8 of 9 years for the Braves back in the postseason again, and 5 up on the Phillies in the NL East, closing in on a division title. Rangers were in the Astros' rearview mirror in the AL West, but not for long.
25: Swing and Seager hammers one to right center field. Bateman racing after it. He turns. It's off the wall. Carter scores, and Seager jogs up to second. An RBI double for Corey Seager. It's a 4 spot in the second for the Rangers, and they lead 4-0.
1: 105-3, the fan on the call. Rangers beat the Blue Jays 7-1 and move into a tie with the Astros for first in the AL West. They've won 5 of 6. Their 6th straight win against the Blue Jays. Wyatt Langford walked 3 times, couple of hits as well. Only Rangers player to reach base 5 times in a game this season. Dylan Cease struggled for the Jays as they fall to 2 games back of the White Sox for the 3rd American League wild card spot. Yankees were on top of the AL wild card standings entering Friday night. Didn't get the news they were looking for off the field on Captain Aaron Judge. 3-time MVP heading back to the IL with a calf strain. Manager Aaron Boone on the severity of the Judge injury.
26: Tough to know for sure, right? It's enough to obviously go on the IL now, so obviously he'll just be treating it, and we'll see, you know, as the rest unfolds. Like, but we don't have a timeline on anything right now.
27: What did the MRI show?
26: Just I don't know grade-wise, but I just know that he does have a calf strain.
1: Yeah, Judge potentially could return as early as the final day. The regular season could be out for the rest of the year. Nobody really knows right now. Missed more than 3 months with a rib fracture during a frustrating injury-plagued season. Yankees manager Aaron Boone still confident they can keep things afloat without him.
26: I do. Look, baseball's a funny game, and you know, the one thing we do know is we're going to the dance, and which comes with it a great opportunity. And we've been built on the strength of our starting pitching all year. We're going to walk into whatever series we play with a ton of confidence, and I have a ton of confidence in the guys that we have rolling out there night in, night out. And like I said, we've played most of the year this way, and I feel like in a lot of cases, you know, especially some of our key guys over the last few weeks have really started to, especially offensively, get it going like we know they're capable of.
1: Yeah, Judge was back, but not fully back. 4-for-23, striking out 13 times with an extra base hit in 7 games since coming off the IL. ESPN's Jeff Passan on the impact this will have on the Yankees.
2: This throws everything into flux for the New York Yankees. They've been banking on Aaron Judge's return for months now in hopes that it would wake up an offense that had slumbered since that initial injury toward the end of May. And to see him not just limping out of the game, but needing to go on the injured list here, it's devastating, frankly, because they wonder now, what, if anything, are they going to get from Aaron Judge in October? The rest of the regular season, for all intents and purposes, is done. This injured list placement can be backdated to the 17th because the final game he played was the 16th, and that means he could come off conceivably in time to play the final game of the regular season. But if not, the Yankees are going to have a serious decision to make before setting their playoff roster.
1: Yeah, certainly a tough spot. Yankees were potentially in a really good position heading into the playoffs, playing well of late, getting healthier. ESPN's Tim Kirchen says this changes everything.
4: I think this changes everything. When Aaron Judge is healthy and the best player in the league, I think the Yankees would be the team to beat in the American League going into the playoffs this year. But now, if he can't come back until the final game of the season, there's no telling what he's going to be like when he gets to the postseason. I mean, since he missed 84 games, then when he came back, he went 4-for-26 with 13 strikeouts. So he has really struggled. Now he's hurt again. So to me, this really changes the fortunes of the Yankees, and he's going to have to recover very quickly here. And at this point, that seems unlikely.
1: Yeah, big injury for the Yankees. Big injury in the scope of a wide-open American League heading into the postseason. On the field, the Yankees opening a road trip in the desert. Ben Rice doing damage.
5: Ben Rice walked in a run in the first, picking up his 93rd ribby. High fly ball, deep left field. Newt Barr back on the track, at the wall. See ya! He goes the other way. Picks up his 39th home run, and it is 6-2 Yankees.
1: Michael Kay on the call from the Yes Network. Yankees would go on to win it 9-2, 39th of the season for Rice. Yankees using a 5-run first inning to get out to the lead. Gerrit Cole, 6 innings, 2 earned with 6 strikeouts. His 9th start this season with 6 or more innings and 2 or fewer earned runs. The Diamondbacks lose their 3rd straight, 5 of 6. Now 5 games back of the final NL wild card spot. Sports Center all night here on ESPN Radio, the ESPN app, Sirius XM Channel 80. Nick DeLucchi here with you. Get you over to the NFL, where Aaron Donald is nearing a debut. Rams star coming out of retirement on August 30th. Didn't play in week 1 in Australia in the loss to the Niners. Donald thinking different story this week.
11: That's the plan. So 2 practices today, have another practice tomorrow, and then we'll see, but feeling good. I think that's the Auburn plan. We have a conversation, we figure it out, but I'm feeling really good. Feel a lot better now that I got more practice under my belt instead of 1. So, you know, I'm kind of getting in the groove of things, understanding everything a lot better, out there playing a lot more free, a lot more loose, and looking more like myself to me. So, yeah.
1: Yeah, his Monday night debut would carry a 981-day gap between games played. Rams receiver Puka Nacua missing Friday practice with a hip injury, had five catches for 71 yards in week one. Donald coming back would be a big boost for L.A., welcoming in the Giants. Rams have lost five straight on Monday night. Giants just 1-10 on Monday Night Football since 2019.
6: Lane Kiffin is going to be as big a villain as we've ever seen.
7: Ole Miss needs to win more and try to show their anger.
8: There's just going to be so much attention, hatred, everything on me. I said, you just get to go play. The pressure's on them.
1: You want drama? Plenty of it coming in Oxford, Mississippi on Saturday. Lane Kiffin taking his new girlfriend, LSU, into his ex's house at Ole Miss. Kiffin bolting for Baton Rouge after last regular season ahead of the college football playoff will be the second head coach in AP poll history to have a top 10 game against a team he coached the previous season, joining Pro Football Hall of Famer Paul Brown, who coached Ohio State from 1941 to 43, then was commissioned as a U.S. Navy lieutenant and faced the Buckeyes in 1944. Ohio State won that game. All the anticipation got Louisiana's governor working on extra security. ESPN's Bill Connolly says that this game is going to live up to the hype.
9: Well, I mean, it's elite versus elite when Ole Miss has the ball. I think that's, you know, by far the most exciting matchup of the college football weekend to me, which is good because all the buildup is starting to kind of be a little on the fatiguing side, I think. But the reward here should be pretty good, too. And Trinidad Chambliss, Kewan Lacy, super efficient offense against a defense that does not allow you to be efficient. You either beat them for a big play or you don't beat them at all. And it's going to be really interesting to see how that take shape.
1: Yeah, Ole Miss doesn't have a ton of success historically in top 10 matchups, just 1-6 in the last 60 years. Lane Kiffin, a big part of that. He's 0-3 in his career. The Rebels won win last year's CFP game two under head coach Pete Golding, says he separates the personal and professional part of his Lane Kiffin relationship.
10: I really appreciate how he treated me and my family, you know, throughout the process. So, you know, we became really good friends. There's things professionally in every profession, absolutely, right, that you don't respect, and probably the same thing that he done about me at times. But I don't hide it from him. I'll call him and tell him, you know. So it ain't no beef between us that everybody tries to make and all that. So everybody's got business decisions every January. Coaches do, players do in the business we're in, right? And they're going to do what's best for them and their family. I ain't got to agree with it, or I ain't got to disagree with it. So I ain't here to judge him. I wouldn't be standing in front of you without him.
1: Yeah, and if this reunion wasn't juicy enough, how about some injury gamesmanship from LSU? Quarterback Sam Levitt listed as doubtful, then questionable, and then good to go in around a 48-hour window. Golding on the challenge of facing the Tiger offense.
10: Either side of the ball on offense, they've been really effective when they get in the right place versus the right looks, and they take care of the football, right, and they have at least 12 possessions. That's kind of the number normally in these systems to get to be able to win football games when you actually look at it. So we got to do a great job with our possessions of taking care of the football, and in plays with a kick, hopefully they're PATs, all right, if not, hopefully field goals. And then defensively, the explosive pay piece that we haven't been very good with the first 2 weeks. You know, you got to eliminate explosives, which is tough, you know, versus a Kiff team, and Charlie does a great job creating some of those. So we got to eliminate explosives, and we got to tackle really well in the perimeter. You know, we got to take the football away on defense, which we haven't done on a consistent basis yet.
1: Yeah, Levitt had two rushing touchdowns against Clemson in that week one blowout win, three against Louisiana Tech, making him the third SEC quarterback in the last 20 years to start a season with consecutive multi-rushing touchdown games. He struggled through the air, though, two touchdown passes and four picks. Should be a ton of fun. 7:30 Eastern in Oxford on ABC. College football week three getting going on Friday night. First ranked matchup of the weekend in the Big 12. Number 13, Texas Tech, and number 22, Houston in Lubbock. Cougars raced out to a 10-0 lead, but it didn't last long.
16: Motion right to left is Williams. It's Castellanos. Takes it himself straight up the middle. Touchdown, Red Raiders. Touchdown, Tommy is in the end zone for the score to give the Red Raiders the lead.
1: Houston would answer with a touchdown to take the lead to the locker room. Second half, Red Raider running game took over.
16: Third and goal from inside the one. Snap to Dickey. He's going to try the right side and walks into the end zone. Touchdown, Red Raiders. The fireworks go off and the Red Raiders extend the lead with 7:36 to go.
1: Dickey, 16 carries for 65 yards in that touchdown to take the lead. Tech would add the PAT. Gave up a late touchdown inside a minute to go. Houston's Connor Wigman coming up just short at the goal line.
16: Wigman steps back. Now he rolls to his left. He's going to run for it. And he throws the football out. It's fumbled forward. Incomplete. They're going to say no, it did not count.
12: Can't fumble the ball forward. That was Austin Romaine who wrapped him up. He tries to reach out. The ball got away and rolled into the end zone.
16: Boy, you had to hold your breath for a second there.
1: Yeah, Brian Jensen with the call from Learfield. The much maligned Texas Tech defense getting a big-time stop at the end. 28-26, the Red Raiders to 3-0 with their first Friday home win since 1941. Wigman going 27-38 for 282 yards. Hammond 17 of 27 for 257 yards and a touchdown. Tune in for college football action today as Louisville hosts SMU. 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
1: 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This offseason, Miami made Darian Mensah the highest paid college QB in the country when he got into the transfer portal. Canes on the road taking on Wake Forest on Friday. I'd say they're getting their money's worth.
2: Hurricanes now a first and goal at the 2-yard line. Mensah in the shotgun, towel draped over his belt, Miami all in white. Mowry to his left shoulder, Tony wide left. Extra tight ends, Upshaw tight on the right side, high snap. There's a pass, caught for a touchdown! A little jump pass, and it's Tony for the touchdown! And Miami cavorts in the lights. A hat trick for Mensah, pulled them all, and Miami with another 30-7 over Wake Forest.
1: 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Miami rolling through three quarters. Then the offense stalled a bit. Four straight three and outs to give Wake some life. The Canes defense sealing the deal.
2: 2.5 to go. Fourth quarter. Miami 33, Wake 20. Third down and 10. The ball at the Miami 22-yard line. Third and 10. They're 4 for 12 on third downs. Lopez looking for a Miami blitz. They rush three. There's a hold and no call. He throws down the middle. Intercepted. Pick. O'Connor got it. Head at the 3-yard line. Miami's first takeaway of the year. And O'Connor's first interception as a Miami Hurricane.
1: 104.3 WQAM on the call. Mensah completing 30 of 34 passes for 220 yards and three touchdowns on the night. Completed his first 24 to set the ACC record for consecutive completions in a game. His 35 straight dating back to last week, breaking Mitch Trubisky's all-time record that he set back in 2016. Tune in for college football action today as Auburn hosts Florida. Coverage beginning at 6:30 Eastern on ESPN Radio and the ESPN app. SportsCenter all night here on ESPN Radio, the ESPN app, Sirius XM Channel 80. Nick DeLuca here with you. Little over a week to go in the baseball regular season. Still a few races to be decided. Guardians and White Sox entered the day tied for the division lead. Cleveland hosting the A's fell into an early hole. Travis Bezzana dug him out.
3: Here's his 2-0, and that's swung on and driven high and deep center field. Way back there, home run Bezzana! The Guardians take the lead for the first time tonight on home run number 15 for Travis Bezzana.
1: WTAM 1100 on the call. Bezzana's 16th homer this month. As many as he's had in his previous 3 months combined over 81 games. Jose Ramirez adding a solo homer to get to 1,000 career runs batted in, second player in franchise history. The White Sox were in position to match with a win against the Tigers until they weren't.
4: Fly ball right field. Whoa! Jet fly! Gone! Oh, man! A moonshot to right for Riley Green. 21st of the year. Sails deep into the grandstands in right. Tigers having some fun now. An 11-8 lead in the eighth.
1: 97-1 the ticket. Tigers scoring 5 in the 8th to come back to win 11-8. Had lost 149 straight games when trailing by 6 or more runs at any point. Their last win coming in 2019. Tight race for seeding in the NL wild card as well. But in the AL Central, it's the White Sox who fall. It is the Guardians who get the win in a one-game Cleveland lead in that race. Cubs, Phillies, and Padres all separated by a game in the NL. Phils taking on the Mets and Queens. Juan Soto mashing.
3: Runners lead second and first. The pitch, swing and a drive. Well hit to right center. And there she goes. 3-run home run.
5: Juan Soto into the Phillies bullpen.

0: And the Cubs continued their struggles down the stretch here to close out the regular season. Up next are half-hour headlines and the latest from around week two in the NFL. 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
1: The Braves are heading back to the postseason while the Guardians go up in the AL Central. Yankees win but lose Aaron Judge to a calf injury. Aaron Donald set to make his return on Monday night against the Giants and opening up week three in college football with wins by Miami and Texas Tech. Just the appetizer for late.

0: Kiffin's return to Oxford tomorrow. It is that time of year. Who's playing in October? The Braves are again 8 of the last 9 years after clinching a berth in Houston on Friday night. Our ESPN radio team, Dave Jagler, Doug Glanville, recapping it all.
1: Thank you, Nick. Well, for the 8th time in 9 years, the Atlanta Braves are going back to the postseason. They eventually punched their ticket with a 6-2 win over the Astros. And for Atlanta, 3 big 2-run homers. The difference, Michael Harris the second, a 2-run shot in the 4th. Ronald Acuna, 2-run homer in the 7th. And Matt Olson, a 2-run homer in the 9th, his 40th of the year. Backing continued strong pitching from Tyler Mahle, as Mahle continues to just dazzle since his trade from the Giants.
2: Yeah, I mean, this is a game that underscores the power that the Braves have. They can hit the home run, and they got the big home runs, the quick strike, the crooked numbers, and every time the Astros try to respond, they put another two up there, and it was just a well-played game. Tyler Mahle just has been phenomenal in this trade. He just continues to put up zeros or one run in 6 innings. He's just been magnificent, and he continued it tonight. Astros just could not figure out a way to sort of capitalize and get back in and then keep punching it. So the Braves have shown a lot of resilience this year. Injuries all over the place, especially in their rotation. Their bullpen has been fantastic. And they've gotten just enough offense to be able to clinch a spot into the postseason.
1: Yeah, they're a spot as the National League East champions, drawing ever closer. Their magic number down to 3 with the Phillies loss to the Mets. As far as Houston, it's a quiet night for them offensively. Peter Lambert pitched fairly well, gave up 2 runs over 5 1/3, just the one mistake on the 2-run homer. The best chance the Astros had was in the bottom of the 8th inning. They had a run-scoring single from Isak Paredes. They had 2 on with 2 outs, trailing by 2. Jose Altuve hit a blooper down the right field line. Looked like it might fall for perhaps a game-tying double, but Ronald Acuna saved the day for Atlanta with a diving catch, and that was the last gasp for Houston in this contest.
2: Well, that was a big play, and not only to make the catch and then get the home run the next inning, that was, you know, absolutely game-changing, but that's what it takes. You know, you got to execute on the field and not give up extra outs. You hear that a lot from the managers. This time of year, you cannot give the other team extra outs or take runs off your board. And that was a huge play by Ronald Acuna Jr.
1: So as far as the Astros, their record now is an even 500, 77-77. The good news for them in their race with the Texas Rangers, they do hold the head-to-head tiebreaker, having won the season series. But clearly, the Astros are going to need some wins down the stretch. Game 2 of the series, as the Astros will send Hayden Wesneski to the mound, Grant Holmes for the Atlanta Braves. But Atlanta, they're going to the postseason. They defeat the Astros by a final of 6-2. For Doug Glanville, I'm Dave Jagler, right here on your home for every game of the postseason, Major League Baseball on ESPN Radio and the ESPN app. Let's go back to Nick DeLuca in the studio.
0: Thanks so much, Dave. Another postseason trip for Atlanta. The Braves have been one of the best in the NL all season long, a true World Series contender, especially if they can put that pitching together. The Padres hoping to be in that mix in the National League. They got the help in the standings on Friday and then pounced.
3: First pitch to France, and Ty launches it in the air, deep to left field. Hernandez is back, looking up, gonna go! Second deck, Western middle. Ty France, number 21, a new career high, and it's a 3-run shot to bring down the house at Petco and put the Padres ahead 6-1.
0: 97-3, the fan on the call. The Padres going on to win it by a score of 8-2 over the Marlins as their climb up the standings continues, now moving into a tie with the Cubs and the Phillies for all 3 wild card spots, the top, the bottom, 5 games over Arizona on the outside looking in. Tune in for baseball action later today as the Astros and Braves continue their series presented by Progressive Insurance. 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
4: And the Bills, in their debut in New Highmark Stadium, get a well-earned victory.
5: My job is the coolest thing in the world. Very fortunate that I ended up here in Buffalo and got to be the first quarterback to open this stadium.
0: Yeah, I guess the scoreboard works. First game of week 2. Bills opening their new stadium with a 41-31 win over the Lions to get to 2-0. Third most points in a team's home stadium debut in the Super Bowl era. Josh Allen passed for 3 touchdowns, ran for 2 more. ESPN's Dan Orlovsky on why the Bills have the best offense in football.
6: Healthy, that'll be the best offense in football this year because it's impossible to defend if they're healthy. The tight ends change everything. I think Kincaid changes everything. Whatever you think about JSN is to Darnold, Jamar Chase is to Burrow, Puka is to Matthew Stafford, Kincaid is to Josh Allen. He's the go-to guy. I think he's big Cooper Kupp. And the tight ends are so versatile that you put them on the field and it's like, okay, we got to have people to stop the run and they're all good enough in the pass game. And then you put them on the field, they're like, we got to stop the pass game and they're all good enough in the run game. It's the best offensive line in ball. It's one of the best backs in ball. It's the quarterback that's the best player in football right now. So healthy, specifically now that they've got DJ and Palmer healthy, like healthy, this will be the best offense in football. Yeah.
0: Allen becoming the third player in NFL history with 9 total touchdowns and no turnovers through his team's first 2 games of a season. The other 2, Patrick Mahomes in 2018 and Peyton Manning in 2013, both went on to win MVP. ESPN Radio's Myron Metcalf says Josh is looking like LeBron.
7: It just looked flawless. It was almost like watching LeBron out there, just physically how dominant I think he is. And yes, he has to carry the load, but if you tell me James Cook can run the ball like that, if you tell me his receivers are actually going to put him in a position to get that offense rolling, the Bills look like a really good team already. They've got 2 great wins to start the year. And I just think you got to say, okay, we can talk about the path to the Super Bowl. And I know it's early. They look the part of a team that can dominate anybody you put in front of them.
0: Yeah, so far, so good for new head coach Joe Brady. Bills have scored 77 points already this season, the 4th most in a head coach's first 2 career games among all coaches to debut in the Super Bowl era. Unsportsmanlike's Chris Canty says that these Brady Bills have a different feel.
8: I was impressed by the Buffalo Bills in a way that I don't think I've ever been moved by this group. I think this is something different. And for everybody that questioned whether or not they made the right call to move on from Sean McDermott, last night shows that the organization, Brandon B., the Pegula family, they were justified in making that decision because this offense has hit an absolute another gear. This is going to be the team that gatekeeps who comes out of the AFC and goes to the Super Bowl.
0: Yeah, I hope you drafted Josh Allen in fantasy. His 76.5 points through 2 weeks, a record for a quarterback. Bills more worried about chasing a Lombardi. Unsportsmanlike Evan Cohen says that's all that's left.
9: This team is already clicking in a way that you feel like go win the damn Super Bowl. I know it's week 2. We talk about the Bears setting all-time records for points scored. They could too. We could have 2 teams do that this year in Chicago and Buffalo. Go win the damn Super Bowl.
0: Yeah, hard to argue with this start for the Bills. Interesting to see where it goes. Certainly a long season ahead. It was a long night for the Lions, especially on defense. They've allowed 63 first downs through 2 games this season, tied for the 2nd most all-time. ESPN Radio's Mike Golic Jr. says they look lost.
10: It's just a Lions team that looks lost right now. And part of me wants to shoot him bail because on both sides of the football, we mentioned Kirby Joseph and Brian Branch out due to injury on defense. You're down from the beginning of the season, 3 starting offensive linemen, and you saw those issues with protection and pressure rear their ugly head early. But this is a team right now that just does not seem to have a lot of answers until that cavalry comes back. And even then, it's going to be an uphill battle in a division that right now looks winnable enough considering very few fewer playing defense in the NFC North outside of the Minnesota Vikings.
0: Yeah, some conversation post-game about how big an impact losing Ben Johnson and Aaron Glenn has made over the last couple of years. Lions also really banged up. That sure does not help on a short week. Johnson's Bears taking on the Vikings on Sunday. ESPN's Mina Kimes says it'll tell us a lot about the division.
11: The Bears, electric offense, bad defense week 1, kind of the same in the NFC North. The Vikings clearly, I think, have the potential to be the most balanced team on both sides of the ball. Of course, the question is offense and Kyler Murray. I don't think he's going to play. We'll see. But this Vikings defense is like light years above the rest of the division, right? So it really affirmed, I think week 1 affirmed, and last night, if this offense can just be average, they actually have a shot at winning it.
0: Yeah, Vikings ruling out quarterback Kyler Murray for Sunday's game. Carson Wentz will start for Minnesota. Murray remaining in concussion protocol after exiting 11 plays into his Vikings debut. Head coach Kevin O'Connell says that he feels good about the plan heading in to week two.
12: You know, Kyler's working through it. He's doing well. Everybody sees him in meetings, on the practice field, taking reps, you know, not only with our group, but, you know, getting reps with the look team as well, which ended up being a real, you know, a real positive side note, just because you've got a heck of a mobile quarterback that we're going to play against on Sunday. But we feel really good about Carson's week of work, but also JJ being ready to go. He went to the stadium last year in his first game as our starter and was able to come out of that thing as the NFC Offensive Player of the Week. So the confidence level as a team and staff in what we're doing at that position is high. And then also encouraged by where Kyler's at and where we think he'll be, you know, as we kick off next week.
0: Yeah, 11th time the Vikings have changed starting quarterbacks during a season in Kevin O'Connell's 5 years on the job. One of the best offense-defense matchups of week two, Bengals and Texans. Bit of an injury scare for Cincinnati this week. Joe Burrow managing back tightness. ESPN's Jeremy Fowler with the latest.
13: And then Joe Burrow. So he's listed officially as questionable with his back tightness, but he perked up today, threw the ball well. Head coach Zach Taylor said he's feeling good. So all indications are that Burrow should be good to go. Not a slam dunk, listing him as questionable, but seems to be trending upward for him.
0: Yeah, Burrow should be good to go, would think, was a full participant in practice on Friday. Texans star receiver Nico Collins ruled out for that one with a hamstring injury. Falcons home opener on Sunday hosting the Panthers. Have to imagine Kevin Stefanski left the Browns after last year and said, okay, finally some stability at quarterback 2 games into his tenure in Atlanta, and he's down to QB3. It'll be Cooper Rush again on Sunday after struggling in week one. Stefanski hoping to see everyone bounce back.
14: You know, it's the National Football League, so you're going to have some plays, you're going to have some moments, you're going to have some times that you don't play your best or you're not at your best, and you bounce back. So I expect nothing less from our football team, not just one person. So there's going to be plays that you want back, or there's going to be, you know, we're not going to be perfect on any Sunday, but understand that that's why we work. That's why I put in the time. That's why you do everything in your power to get ready to roll on Sunday.
0: Michael Penix Jr. ruled out on Friday, still not ready to play, recovering from the ACL tear. Panthers in that one, by the way, 5 straight 0-2 starts. Bryce Young 0-7 in his career in weeks 1 and 2. Been a while since the Packers won a game. They struggled down the stretch last year, losing 6 straight times, including the postseason. Longest streak since 1991 for Green Bay. On the road against a Jets team in week two that was impressive to open the season. Packers receiver Christian Watson on some of the challenges the Jets offer on the defensive side of the ball.
15: Just their physicality, you know, especially from their secondary. You know, obviously they want to get hands on. They want to reroute and kind of just obviously they're gonna be competitive too, whether they're given man looks and stuff. So I mean, it's going to be a competitive game. I mean, I think they're going to try to, you know, be aggressive with us. So I mean, we got to, you know, throw that right back at them and find ways to make plays and you know, take advantage of what they give us.
0: Yeah, Packers have led by 2 scores, 9+ points in the second half and 4 of those 6 losses that we were talking about. So they know how to take the lead, just don't know how to hold it. That, you know, little Seinfeld there. Struggles for Green Bay. See if they can get back on track. Sneaky challenge, though, taking on the Jets, who look pretty good to open the season in Tennessee. Broncos trying to avoid the 0-2 start ugly in the Monday night opener in Kansas City. They host a Jags team that handled the Browns. Well, who wouldn't have? But they also beat the Broncos in Denver last year. Trevor Lawrence playing some of the best football of his career under Liam Cohen. In their first year together, that is seemingly carried over into the early portion of year two. ESPN's Dan Orlovsky on why Lawrence could be a candidate for MVP.
16: I think Trevor Lawrence is going to play his way into the MVP conversation this year. I don't know if there's a quarterback more confident. When you start making FU throws all the time,
6: And it really is fascinating because 2 years ago, he was complete opposite before Liam got there. He's totally shelled confidence-wise. I think Liam's got a little bit of, like, edge to him that brings that out in Trevor. Like, a little bit of, like, dude, you're the best player on the field. I think Trevor Lawrence walks on the field right now. He's like, I'm best player on the field, dude, and there's nothing you guys can do about it. And that's a very real thing right now in Jacksonville.
0: Lawrence with 24 passing touchdowns since week 9 of last season. That is the second most by any player in the NFL over that span, trailing only Matthew Stafford. Up next, volume up for our Friday Top Sound. 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
1: Heading for the weekend, heading for the playoffs in baseball. Well, the Mets aren't. Juan Soto getting the homers in while he can on 880 ESPN New York.
2: Runners lead second and first. The pitch, swing and a drive. Well hit to right center. And there she goes. Three-run home run. Juan Soto into the Phillies bullpen in right center field. For Soto, home run number 26 on the year.
0: Number four.
1: Braves on the brink of the postseason. How about an even 40 for Matt Olson on ESPN Radio?
3: Here's the pitch. Swing a fly ball, deep left field for Olson, back toward the Crawford boxes, and it's long gone. Off the wall behind the Crawford boxes, that's number 40 for Matt Olson, and two big insurance runs for the Braves. It's 6-2 Atlanta.
0: Number three.
1: Kicking off the weekend in college football, Houston and Texas Tech in Lubbock. Wakeman, Young for six. Kevin Eschenfelder from Learfield.
4: Troopers want to go tempo. Back to pass again. Wakeman, backside rush comes. He wants to go deep down the right sideline, and it is Amari Thomas. Did he catch it? Touchdown, Houston. Amari Thomas, what a grab.
0: Number two.
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5: The 0-1 pitch.
2: Swung at and hammered. High, deep to right. Goal. Oh, what a blast for Jose. A no doubt about it. Bomb to right. He's back, folks.
0: Number one.
1: And our top sound from the top of the eighth in Chicago, the Tigers roaring back thanks to Riley Green on 97.1, the ticket.
5: Fly ball right field. Watch it fly. Gone. Oh, man. A moonshot to right for Riley Green. 21st of the year. Sails deep into the grandstands in right. Tigers having some fun now, an 11-8 lead in the eighth.
1: Yeah, our top sound from the top of the AL Central. Big time battle. Guardians get a win, White Sox lose, and a one game Cleveland lead on top of that division. Get you over to the WNBA with Kelsey Mitchell making some history.
6: Toronto by one. As Kenny mentioned, they did not lead.
1: Yes, she did. That call from Ion Fever going on to win 103-85 against the tempo. Kelsey Mitchell, 33 points, 12 of 17 from the field. Now 1,034 for the season, passing Asia Wilson in 2024 for the single season record. Caitlin Clark adding 28, 14 assists, 6 boards as well. Her third straight 25-point 10-assist game, the longest streak in WNBA history. No other player in WNBA history has had three games over an entire season. The Fever win their 20th game and score 100-plus points for the 20th time this season, extending the WNBA record. Next closest were the Aces with 12 this year. Tempo lose their fifth straight, have lost 17 in their last 18 games. Liberty and Lynx, Brianna Stewart making some noise.
7: Here's Stewart in the paint. She already in this game surpassed Sue Bird for ninth all-time career scoring in WNBA history. She pours in another bucket for the New York Liberty as a timeout is called.
1: Yeah, that call from Ion as well. Stewart going with 24 points and 10 rebounds. How about another double-double? 6,806 points passing Sue Bird for ninth most in WNBA history. Jonquil Jones, 18 points, 10 boards, her 17th double-double this season. Liberty with their 25th win of the year, 93-81 year final. Four straight season with 25 wins. Had never had 25 wins in any of their first 26 seasons, but their success continues. Lynx lose their third straight, longest streak this season. The Valkyries continue to roll, 82-66 winners over the Fire. 30th win for Golden State this season to extend the franchise record. Valkyries winning their fifth straight, one game behind the Lynx for the best record in the WNBA. 12th game this season allowing under 70 points. That defense has been really difficult to deal with for the rest of the league. That's the most in the NBA, holding opponents to under 70. They are 11-1 in those games. And how about Caitlin Chen with 17 points off the bench, making a big impact, second straight, scoring 15+. That's a wrap for us here on SportsCenter All Night. Thanks so much for hanging out with us. 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
13: Is my moment. And kudos to him. And Mike LaFleur, congrats to him. Because if this is the Cardinals team we're going to see, NFC West is the toughest division I can recall in football in a long time. And I've been doing this for a quarter century.
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1: 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Buffalo Bills Radio Network, a little best around, an homage to Midas, Karate Kid. Well done as the Buffalo Bills destroy the Detroit Lions 41-31. If you're just waking up with us, thank you, first of all. Second of all, you're seeing the score. You're saying, hey, Evan Cohen, Michelle Smallman, Chris Canty, why are you saying the Bills destroyed the Lions? It was only a 10-point game. No, they destroyed the Lions. They were up 27-7 in this game early on, and it was just coasting after that. Josh Allen, 5 total touchdowns, 9 through 2 games played this year. Good morning, Smallsy. Good morning, CeCe.
2: Yeah, they were coasting, but then they felt like they had to pick it back up at the end, and they absolutely did. They turned the gas back on. I was impressed by the Buffalo Bills in a way that I don't think I've ever been moved by this group.
3: I
2: think this is something different. And for everybody that questioned whether or not they made the right call to move on from Sean McDermott, yours truly included.
3: Yep.
2: Last night shows that the organization, Brandon Bee, the Pegula family, they were justified in making that decision because this offense has hit an absolute another gear. And I thought it was the DJ Moore effect until DJ Moore got hurt, and they still kept scoring touchdowns. This group is solid. There are no holes in terms of what they do. They were able to run the football. They were able to assert themselves at the point of attack at the line of scrimmage. They kept Josh Allen clean by and large. And then that passing game is explosive in a way that we haven't seen since Josh has been the starting quarterback. I think this is going to be the team, or one of the teams, that has that gatekeeps who comes out of the AFC and goes to the Super Bowl.
3: The road could run through the new stadium?
2: Through Highmark Stadium, it could.
3: And what a christening for that new stadium last night. From start to finish, it was celebratory, and from start to finish, the Buffalo Bills controlled this game. And I'm with you, CeCe. I didn't know if Joe Brady was going to be the right hire for this team. I wanted to pick the Bills to go to the Super Bowl, to come out of the AFC, but I just couldn't do that with a first-year head coach in Joe Brady. I didn't know what to expect from him. I also didn't know if he was going to be the right call because he had been in the building. You're not totally changing the culture with this hire because, obviously, Josh Allen and Joe Brady have an amazing relationship. But clearly, this group has rallied around him. Clearly, they buy what he is selling. 77 points, fourth most scored by a team in the first two games as a head coach. He's been awesome. They've been awesome. And they do look like they're going to have something to say about who represents the AFC in the Super Bowl.
1: Yeah, I was completely sold that Joe Brady was the right guy. I said it at the time, and mainly because I had proof of concept that he got the best out of Josh Allen. Because Josh Allen, I mean, let's be honest, when we started our show now 4 years ago, there was no quarterback that both CeCe and I were more critical of as a compliment than Josh Allen, because it's like, hey, you're so good. Stop giving the ball to the other team so much. And what happened? And I don't want to rag on Sean McDermott or Ken Dorsey, the head coach and offensive coordinator today, because it's not about them. But it was Joe Brady that was promoted to be the OC, and he basically made for a little bit Josh Allen a complimentary piece to the rest of their team. And Josh Allen won the MVP as a result of that. Well, now, yeah, he had one interception call back yesterday because of a penalty. But now it seems like he's got that reckless nature out of his system. And he just knows what to do at all times. Their play design is tremendous. Multiple times getting Dalton Kincaid open in big spots. And then the play to Joshua Palmer, where it's a 43-yard touchdown, and he had a big play in the previous game against Houston, there was nobody near him. And I will get to the Lions part of it, but it just feels, CeCe, to your point, that this team is already clicking in a way that you feel like, go win the damn Super Bowl. I know it's week two, but go. We talk about the Bears setting all-time records for points scored. They could, too. We could have two teams do that this year in Chicago and Buffalo. Go win the damn Super Bowl.
2: Yeah, I mean, he's the most talented quarterback in the NFL. Nobody has more talent than Josh Allen. Maybe Caleb Williams is right there in terms of talent, but they're 1A and 1B. I mean, Josh is much more of a finished product. What we saw last night is the best version of Josh Allen. Now, the pick in the red zone bothers me. The defensive hold was not on the intended receiver that was being targeted. He had the sack fumble early on in the game. Not his fault, but that is ball security. And just so happens that his guys were able to come up with it. Those are two plays that if they go the other way could change the complexion of the game.
1: Yes.
2: But 9 touchdowns, no turnovers through the first 2 games. Yep. There's only been 2 other quarterbacks to do that. Their names are Patrick Mahomes and Peyton Manning. Both of them won MVPs in that season. Peyton Manning got to the Super Bowl, ends up losing to the Seattle Seahawks. But, I mean, this group, based on what they were able to do last night, based on the balance that they showed, Joe Brady having that level of discipline, 38 called passes, 31 called runs, that was a good blend, a good balance. I felt really good about what the Buffalo Bills are trying to do and how their offense is driving the bus. The one thing that I don't want to be understated when we have the conversations around the Bills, because it's easy to fall in love with Josh Allen and Joe Brady, is what the defense is doing. Because those guys are getting after it. Greg Rousseau, Bradley Chubb, they showed up early. And I'll continue to say this. Even without Ed Oliver, that defensive front controlled the Lions in terms of being able to keep them, at least early on, from being able to make it a game. And Deion Walker, the second-year defensive tackle, 6'7", 330 pounds, he is putting together a hell of a season through the first 2 games. The sack at the end on C.J. Stroud against the Texans last night, he had a huge batted pass on the 3rd down against his team off the field right when the Detroit Lions had the ball down 10 trying to drive to cut it to a 1-possession game. That was a huge play. And he was being double-teamed. Best thing you can do as a defensive lineman, if you're not going to get to the quarterback, get your hands up. He did that. This defensive front is impacting the game in a way that I haven't seen a Buffalo Bills front impact the game since Josh Allen has been the starting quarterback. That group, even though Jared Goff had some really good numbers, the numbers that he was able to put together don't tell the story of the job that the defense of the Buffalo Bills did last night.
3: So the defense is stronger than it's ever been during Josh Allen's tenure. Yep. He now has weapons that we say could be a real threat. The offense is clicking, and we're saying that he has the right coach, and he's playing at an MVP level. What can we look at with this team and say that's going to be the reason why they don't get it done yet again? Because I don't see the glaring weakness. And I know it's early. It's only 2 weeks. But they do look different and more locked in early on in a way that they haven't been in Josh Allen's tenure.
1: Yeah, there's one. His name is Patrick Mahomes. It's always the one. Like that's the kryptonite.
3: It's the same thing.
1: Well, when you're saying blindly, like, what's the thing that stands in your way? Right now, they had weird injuries last night. Ed Oliver got hurt pregame, right? DJ Moore got hurt during the game. Keon Coleman, who's now once again a player for them, which kudos to Joe Brady.
2: Man, he looked great last night.
1: And kudos to Joe Brady. He's like, you know what? The guy's on my team. I'm just going to do a restart with the guy. Like, forget what's happened in the past. You've been a disaster. We've been a disaster with you. You've said weird things. We probably haven't put you in the best position to succeed. Let's just restart as if you never have played here before. And this Deion Walker guy, who was mentioned a lot on the broadcast, you know, he reminds me a little bit of an interior, guy who could play interior and exterior defensive line on a really good Super Bowl team. I can't remember his name. He was like 6'8", 6'7", 330. What the heck was his name? On the Giants. What was his name? Oh, you! He's kind of you, isn't he? Isn't this what you did?
2: Yeah, he looks better than me, man. The guy's playing. He's playing his ass off. He looks really good.
1: Are you saying you didn't play your ass off?
2: I'm just saying, listen.
1: Well, we know the year after the Super Bowl, you didn't.
2: Every time you watch that Bills defensive unit on the field, he flashes. Every single time.
1: I understand, but we focus on the edge rushers, and he's the inside guy helping the edge rushers last night.
2: Yeah.
1: So, which was your job, except, not again, you, the year after the Super Bowl, you took off.
2: Yeah, I mean, there are a couple of sacks that the edge guys got for the Bills that Deion Walker walked them into because he beat his man so quickly. Like, that's how good he is. So, I mean, I don't know if this is sustainable. We'll see. The interior for the Detroit Lions offensive line was decimated. The back end of the Detroit Lions defense was decimated. Dan Campbell was playing with a short deck right there. I'm not going to look at this as, you know, the end all be all in terms of judging what the Buffalo Bills are going to be just because the Lions were shorthanded on a short week. We got to remember, the Lions played in an overtime game on Sunday, right? That defense played 86 snaps against the New Orleans Saints. And then to come back and have to play another 70 snaps last night because your offense couldn't get it going early and sustain drives against that Bills defense, that made the game tilt in a way that I don't think even Dan Campbell expected. So, again, not taking anything away from the Buffalo Bills. I'm just providing some context as to why the Detroit Lions struggled. They're going to have some issues that they got to get fixed, and maybe they're going to have to call the cavalry in order to get those things rectified. But the Buffalo Bills took full advantage of an opponent that was shorthanded, and they did not relent from the start to the finish.
1: I will disagree in this regard, slightly. I will disagree in this regard that if we were going to do this like a college football voting system, a ranking system, and we blindly before the season were going to say, what if I told you that the Buffalo Bills put up a total of 77 points over the first 2 weeks against the Houston Texans and a Dan Campbell-led Detroit Lions team? And I understand Dan Campbell was an offensive guy, but mindset is defend, right? That's a hell of a resume through 2 weeks that the Buffalo Bills, we have every right to sit here and say, brand new stadium. Smalls described, in essence, the vibes around the team, which is important because they probably got a little tight with Sean McDermott at the end. Mm-hmm. She's giving you the proper context in terms of this team feels like they're in it. They're fun. The new stadium, like that kind of stuff matters. CeCe's giving you all the X's and O's stuff on it. And I'm telling you, the resume, just the flat-out resume, is unbelievable through 2 weeks. This is a Super Bowl or bust team. The problem is there's no bust part. They did the bust last year, so maybe I shouldn't say it that way. The bust is meaning fire McDermott. But, like, there's no reason to think, after watching this team through two games, yes, they've given up 31 in each of the first two, that they cannot make it to the Super Bowl.
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5: 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You are the Joe Burrow of this. Well, I don't know. You're better than Joe Burrow, but Joe Burrow's also great. 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
2: He's got the physical ability to be the best quarterback in the NFL. 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
8: My overreaction for this game, as we're sitting around and texting around halftime, was if C.J. 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C.J. Stroud finished the day 26 of 38, 274 yards. The Texans and C.J. Stroud have tabled talks. 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
18: 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The Chiefs are back in terms of Patrick Mahomes running it and throwing it. 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You missed that hold. You missed that hold. Look at that hold on Mahomes' touchdown. Look at that hold on Travis Kelce's run.
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1: Now we have got an incredible guest, someone who just continues to do it at the highest level right now. Kenny Chesney, country music superstar, kind enough to join us here. Kenny, we appreciate your time. You're coming off another incredible run for you and getting ready to start a new one. Sphere residency, New York Times bestseller, Country Music Hall of Fame induction. So how are you doing? How is it being Kenny Chesney right now?
2: Oh, it's good, man. It's busy, but good. It's great to see you guys again.
1: Great to see you, too. It's been a little while here. And Kenny, before I get to anything else, I got to ask just out of curiosity. You've done so many great things. You got a stadium tour that's getting ready to come out, which we can't wait to talk about. But performing at the Sphere, I've been to shows there. I've seen what it's like. From a performer's angle, what is that venue like among all the ones that you've been a part of from over the years?
2: Well, it's definitely the most unique. It really is. And for me and the band that's been doing it for a minute, it was great for us to be in that space, and it forces you to create different neural pathways in your brain when it comes to creating and when it comes to putting a show together. It was just magical. It really was. But to see the look on people's faces, when we start the show, I mean, it's as if they're experiencing the music in a completely different state of consciousness. And it was insane to be a part of.
3: Obviously, you're just an incredible superstar now, selling out NFL stadiums. We've been to so many of your shows, and just it's so much fun. But take everybody back. Your first album, I think, was My Wildest Dreams in 1994. Go back to the beginning, and just how you grew to what you are today.
2: Wow, I mean, yeah, my first record came out in 1993. Believe it or not, that's crazy to think about. You just mentioned we just put our stadium shows on for next summer. And look, we just didn't wake up one day and decide to do these stadium shows. I mean, it was built year after year, show after show, album after album. And I'm proud of that. You know, I think like anybody else, when you first start, it's only human nature that you want everything to happen all at once. And I was no different. But I'm really glad that I was afforded the gift of time to get better. It was like, I mean, I don't know, Mike, it was like, for me, when I first started, it's like I spent 10 years in AA baseball, if that makes sense. You know, and then we were able to go and do what we did.
1: I am curious from that standpoint, because you've been so tied in with sports your whole career, and there's such a natural marriage of sports and music. And we always hear athletes talk later in their career about the things you learn once you become a veteran. What's the biggest thing that you learned from back then in the early days to now as someone who's a veteran of the country music scene?
2: Oh, you mean what I've learned from the journey?
1: What you've learned from the journey,
2: like,
1: yeah.
2: How do you mean? Like, oh, wow. You know, we still work really hard. You know, I think that you, no matter what you do, you can't take anything for granted. I really hope I haven't written my best song yet. I hope that I haven't put on my best show yet. So I've never been able to sit still and think, okay, we did it. Honestly, I mean, we still work really hard to give the fans out there the best possible experience they can have of their summer. So I've never been, complacency has never been a part of my journey at all, you know, but you learn indirectly when you see other people do that, you know, where they just get complacent, or they get lazy, or they don't keep pushing themselves. And I've never wanted to be that person.
3: So obviously you're, as we mentioned, a big sports guy as well. Through your concerts, you've had so many athletes up on stage, and you don't tour during the football season. So why is that? And how far did you go in your sporting world?
2: Well, I didn't go too far in the sporting world, Mike, as you know. It's crazy. You know, when I knew my last game of high school was it. I was not going to be, a college athlete. I was not going to play sports later in my life than that. But it was still tough, and we all have that moment where we truly know it's over. And it just came a little earlier for me. But sports has always been a huge part of my life. You know, my father was a coach. So early on in my life, I got this idea of work ethic got instilled in my brain, you know. And so I've always treated what I do a lot like an athlete. When I'm training to go on the road, as you guys know, you've been to several shows. You know, when I hear music, I can't help but move. And so, I literally have to train to spend 2 hours up there on stage. And so, I've treated my body and everything getting ready to go do that a lot like an athlete would.
1: And it certainly has paid off as we're talking to country music superstar Kenny Chesney here. The original Vibe Room tour going off in 2027. Kenny Chesney, Eric Church, Sheryl Crow, Graylin James. It's going to be so awesome. You mentioned you're growing up, your dad being a coach, being around sports all the time. We know you're a massive Tennessee fan. We all have those memories that you can't shake. Do you have that one sports memory as a fan or as a player that, you know, either still haunts you to this day or still brings you joy to this day?
2: No, nothing haunts me. You know, growing up in East Tennessee and in Knoxville, you know, we didn't have a pro allegiance to anything. It was all just Tennessee football. And we grew up out in the country and, you know, we saw what we saw. There was only three channels and PBS and there was no other, you know, you couldn't consume sports then like you can today, where it's so automatic. So the first time my father took me to Neyland Stadium in Knoxville was I was nine. And I went to watch Tennessee play Notre Dame. Y'all are domers. But I went to see Tennessee play Notre Dame. And that was one of the most magical things. It was as if a whole new world opened up to me. Because all I saw of it then was, at that point in my life, was on TV or on the news or listening to a guy named John Ward, who was a very famous broadcaster in Knoxville who broadcasted all the Tennessee games. And so that's how I soaked up college sports then. So when I walked into the stadium for the first time as a kid with my dad, it was a big deal. And that's still one of my favorite memories with my father.
3: Who won that game, Notre Dame or Tennessee?
2: I don't know. I can't remember, honestly.
3: Probably Tennessee.
1: I was going to say, probably. knowing Neyland in that environment, I always worry about that. One of the coolest places I've ever seen a college football game played. So we'll let the Vols have it out of deference to Kenny at this point here, Dad.
3: We'll do that. New album coming out September 25th, Silver Sands Marina. And you have some, obviously when you tour NFL stadiums, I'm always amazed at this. We, you know, playing in the NFL, you play in the full stadiums, but you have a team around you. You're one man on the stage in a sold out NFL stadium and the fans all singing your songs. I mean, that to me has to be one of the greatest things. Talk about that feeling when you just don't have to sing and the fans just sing your song.
2: It's one of the most amazing feelings in my life. And and as you know, I mean, that energy, what you feel up there on stage, doesn't happen every day in your life. So when I get to go back up there and revisit what that feels like, it's always an amazing feeling. You know, because tickets go on sale for next summer, you know, soon. And so the fans will have these tickets for months. We will be anticipating going there, and they will be anticipating being in that moment. But I can tell you, the moment that those two energies meet is a very unbelievable feeling. It's that I've never found it anywhere else but right there. And I love it, you know, and we work very hard on, like I said, presenting our show in a certain way. But when we get to get up there and

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5: The words of Aaron Rodgers, just R-E-L-A-X. 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
1: 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You know, you were talking about, best supporting actor. The Emmys were last night. Did you watch any of the Emmys last night?
2: I saw the Taylor Swift skits. I saw the Jalen Brunson skits. I didn't watch the actual. I recorded it, so I like to record the Emmys and then go back and.
1: So the big winners were Widow's Bay.
2: Okay.
1: What's Have you seen that show? It's on Apple TV. It's sort of like a little bit of spooky horror comedy mixed together.
2: What is that? What? It's a spooky horror comedy?
1: I think that's right. It's spooky horror comedy. It's like about an island. It's supposed to be kind of like Martha's Vineyard, but it's haunted, and there's this mist, but then it's also kind of funny and sexy, and it's a lot of stuff going on. I've only seen one episode, so I can't really say. But the one episode I saw was good.
2: Another segment we need to do is Matt's TV and movie reviews, because if that's how you describe things, I want to hear your perspective on that.
1: It's got the guy, Matthew Reyes or whatever. What threw me off is he won for Best Actor.
2: Okay.
1: And he was the guy. Did you ever see the

0: Americans. Did you ever see that show?
1: I did.
0: You don't know who any of these people are, but he's been in a lot of things, and he's American, I thought, because he always plays an American, but he's actually Welsh. So he got up to accept the award, and he was talking in his regular voice and his British accent, and it threw me off. I don't know if I could ever take him seriously again, because I was like, you don't sound like that. I've seen you in multiple shows, but apparently it was all a ruse, and he's an actor, and he doesn't actually sound the way I thought he did.
1: Now, for how many years have I been telling you about the British coming over and taking these roles,
0: Idris Elba, right?
1: I've been telling you this for years, that they're taking our roles, and I'm just saying, we couldn't do the same thing over there. You know?
0: Are you saying you would like to make acting great again?
1: No, I'm just saying, I don't think you should be able to come over and sound American, and then you get a role that was written for an American.
0: I didn't know you were taking all these stances.
1: No, just the British are taking a lot of our roles.
0: Hexus over here coming in with these
1: strong... And then we're giving them football games. Like, that's a lot happening, man.
0: That's
1: right.
0: Well, Matt Myron is presented by Progressive Insurance. 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Now, if you watched the Texas-Ohio State game on Saturday, it was a great football game. But it has gotten mired in a ton of things that actually have almost nothing to do with what happened on the field. Of course, there was Ted Cruz making an appearance early in the day on game day. There was a picture that a politician in Texas posted with students at the University of Texas, which he took the picture to try to make a political statement. Pretty egregious thing by him, and he owes those students an apology. But the bigger story in the world of sports has been what came after the game with Arch Manning, the quarterback at Texas, and ESPN reporter Holly Rowe. Arch Manning was asked in the post-game press conference. Actually, I think it was the next day, Myron, right? Wasn't it on Monday, maybe?
1: Yeah.
0: He was asked if he had seen any of the AI videos floating around of his coach, Steve Sarkisian, and here's what he had to say.
2: I've seen a few AI edits of stuff, but that's about it. I saw an AI edit of Sark's interview. y'all seen that one? That's a good one. Of him slapping Holly Rowe. Yeah, it's hilarious.
0: So he obviously AI video of Holly Rowe, our colleague, being slapped. He, of course, joked. I think also you will note that the many male reporters that cover Texas all were laughing in the background multiple times. Texas reporter Evan Veith, I hope I'm saying that right, he had tweeted that, and he tweeted the video and then also noted his answer is gold. So the reporter actually almost doubled down with Arch Manning in the report. Since then, it obviously went viral all over Twitter, Instagram, TikTok, etc. Pretty awful. Before we get into what happened today, let's just talk about the Arch Manning comment and the reaction of the reporter. I have some strong thoughts, but Myron, I'll let you go first.
1: It's all terrible and it's all wrong. They put Holly Rowe in such a tough position. Like, first off, women in this business face a lot that men in this business just do not. Like, when I talk to the women in this business that I know and I'm friends with, and you compare their DMs and their comments to their male colleagues, it's different in the world of sports. Women in this business, Matt, start out with a bunch of men who assume they're not qualified to do their jobs, right? And it's wrong and it's false. And then you add something like this on top of it. Holly Rowe had a tough job, a situation I've been in where the coach is ready to do an interview. I don't know if something happened at halftime. Doesn't get to him when she wants to. And then Sark has that response, which I didn't think he had to do. But I've been in that situation where you're Holly Rowe and you're just waiting for someone to say, hey, now it's time to talk to Steve Sarkisian. And you can't do it. And it's a mess. And now people were blaming her for that. For Arch Manning to do this, it was not only wrong, it was dangerous. You're promoting violence. You're promoting domestic violence, whether you realize that or not, when you say, did you see the video and everyone's laughing? Matt, I also want to know who was in that room laughing. because those people are also a part of this if they're encouraging something like this. So just a complete miss, and I thought it was wrong on Arch Manning's part.
0: Yeah, I mean, there are multiple layers to this, but let's start with this. Arch made a mistake, and to his credit, he owned that mistake today. Today, he put out a statement that said, in my press conference yesterday, I made an insensitive comment about an AI video. There's nothing funny about it. It's easy to say I didn't mean it, but I know my words and actions were hurtful to a lot of people. I do not take that lightly and am deeply sorry for it. He goes on to say, I specifically want to apologize to Holly Rowe for what she personally has had to deal with because of my comments. I have a ton of respect for her and appreciate her showing me grace in the moment. They apparently talked privately. Mm-hmm. Holly Rowe said she appreciated the apology from Arch and that it was settled in her mind and she wanted to keep the private conversation private. Kudos to Arch for apologizing. Kudos to Holly for listening and taking the apology, which she didn't necessarily have to do. So Arch made a big mistake. I give him credit for the apology. You also have to show grace when people make mistakes, and I think that's important. I hope he understands, and it seems like he does, why that was a mistake. I think it's easy for young people sometimes to think the internet is not real. And to some extent, I mean, it's not real. AI videos are not real. But the issue is, in this AI world, A, there are people who, I know people fall for AI videos mm-hmm. all the time. But also, just because something's not real does not mean it does not have real implications. And when yeah. you have a video of a woman getting hit, granted, it was fake, it still insinuates that there's an idea that for somehow it's okay. And somehow mm-hmm. laughing at that is okay. I blame Arch for making the mistake, but I will give Arch credit for apologizing. I really blame the reporters in the room as much, if not more. Those are grown men, right? Mm-hmm. Mostly, I bet the women in the room were not laughing. Those are grown men, and they know better. And they are almost encouraging the guy with the laughter. If you remember, when he brings up the video at first, they laugh. Now, yeah. there could be some plausible deniability there that then they say, well, I didn't know what video he was talking about. But then he specifically says the video where they're slapping, and then they laugh even louder.
1: Yeah.
0: Now, part of that is, and I've been in these rooms, when you cover a college team, there's a lot of fan reporters. I mm-hmm. was one. And you kind of go, they want to be friends with the coach, and they want to be friends with the players. I've been there. I've done that. And that leads you to kind of think, hey, we're all just joking around. But I think the laughter was probably as bad as the comment. But online, a lot of the discourse has been, oh, why doesn't everybody realize it's just joking around? Hitting women is not joking around. They have to deal with it. And I think, and it is a huge problem in society. It does not mean that you don't have a sense of humor if you acknowledge that jokes and comments and videos can be hurtful. Don't laugh about it. Arch gave the right answer today, even though he shouldn't have done it before. But your comment about our colleagues who are female reporters, et cetera, I think I didn't even realize when I mm-hmm. first started doing this how much the baseline assumption for some people out there is, well, it's a woman covering sports. They must not know what they're talking about. And they have to overcome that every single day. And you take somebody like Holly Rowe, who's been doing this a long time and has had to deal with that forever. She doesn't deserve it. And I thought the best part of Arch's apology was noting that. Because what happened is the internet started critiquing Holly Rowe as if she had done something wrong. And that's the problem that women reporters in sports have to deal with. And I think it's important to acknowledge it, make people realize it, because when you take something as the norm, and it is assumed white male reporters are the norm.
1: Yeah.
0: And if you're not that, then you have to prove yourself. That's not fair. And I think we've seen it like this.
1: I think that's well said. You know, that's why I hope Arch can turn this around, because I think he can be an advocate against domestic violence. I think he can be an advocate for the women in the media who face these circumstances and situation. And I hope, you know, going into the spotlight that he's headed to, this is a guy who can make something positive out of this. But I also think he knows better, and I'm sure when your uncles are Peyton and Eli and your grandfather is Archie, you know that you're different. Part of this, too, Matt, is I don't know if you saw the end of the Texas-Ohio State game, and Arch Manning is running across the field like a little kid. At the end of the game, he is hyping up the crowd. I think more than anything, it's probably been a fight for him to want to be one of the guys, right? Yeah, like, you know you're Manning. True. You know you've made more money than anybody in NIL history in college football. But just, can I be like everybody else? And I hope this was a reminder, Matt. He's never going to be like everybody else. 99.9% of college football could have done this exact same thing. It wouldn't have been the same story. But when you're Arch Manning, everything is going to be a story and everything is going to be magnified. I appreciate and respect the private apology and the public apology. Now let's see what he does from here, because I think he has a chance to say, not only was it wrong, let me learn why it was wrong so I can encourage others to see it the same way.
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4: Saints Lions, for my daughter's 18th birthday gift. 2-minute warning, one possession game. We got a 7 o'clock flight. But she said we're good to go at the 2-minute warning.
5: Wow.
4: And now we're in the car. Wow. Now it goes to OT. 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
6: I don't think Carson Beck's going to see the field. 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I think Brissett is, if I'm him, I'm thinking this is my moment. 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And Mike LaFleur, congrats to him. Because if this is the Cardinals team we're going to see, NFC West is the toughest division I can recall in football in a long time. 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

0: 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Who's in?
1: Are they in?
0: And who's out?
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3: Out.
0: It's time to find out from the Freddie and Harry Selection Committee.
4: So you got us two, Josiah Howard, E-Doug Eric Hanneman, and our sports anchor goddess Christine Lisi. She is going to be the tie-breaking goddess that she is, because the Chicago Bears, I think they just scored again from this weekend. Harry Douglas was there for the game on ESPN Radio. The Chicago Bears put up not one, not two, not three, not four, not five touchdowns rushing, but six touchdowns rushing. They scored 1 point less than 60. They hung a 59 burger on the Carolina Panthers. So, and out of that offense, being that kind of offense after week one, we're going to have the top six Bears part of our selection committee. And the selection committee is brought to you by SoFi. So let's get it going.
0: Number one.
4: Brother Birthday Boy, who is the number one Bear on your list of the selection committee?
5: Smokey! Smokey the Bear, mm-hmm. teaching us all about wildfires and how to prevent them. How could you not remember Smokey the Bear? You still should remember Smokey the Bear so you can keep things safe outdoors.
4: Only you can prevent forest fires. That was the common line from Smokey the Bear.
5: Smokey.
4: And also invoking Chris Tucker. Well done by you from Friday. So Josiah Howard, we got one for Smokey, meaning Smokey the Bear. What's the number one bear on your list?
6: Well, we are Disney, right?
4: Last time I checked. Unless you know something we don't.
6: I just had to confirm. Okay. Winnie the Pooh, gotta be number one.
4: Okay.
6: Has to be number one.
4: All right.
5: So
4: representing the company.
5: I got a story. So okay. Roddy White, one of my favorite teammates of all time, my brother from another mother.
4: Yeah.
5: That's my nickname.
4: Really?
5: From him. He called me Pooh Bear.
4: Really?
7: Because you like honey a lot?
5: Like I you heard Chris Brown. He needed a honey pack. It's not even Friday yet. Come on now. He needed a honey pack.
4: You always be talking about the honey hole shot like in football.
5: He calls me Pooh Bear all the time.
4: Really?
5: Like still to this day.
4: I did not know that.
5: Yep.
4: You held that in the holster for more than a while. And then it was able to be unleashed on this election committee. So E-Dog Eric Hanneman, we got one for Winnie the Pooh. We got one for Smokey the Bear. What's the number one bear on your list?
7: Yeah, both of these are on my list.
4: Uh-huh.
7: So it's a tough decision. I mean, every time I would be running a board back in Albany, 104.5, the team, shout out to my old station.
4: Attaboy.
7: You know, we'd have those PSAs all the time. Only you, like you just did, Freddie. I can't do it like you, but my number one's gonna be the chubby little cubby all stuffed in fluff, baby. Silly old bear, Winnie the Pooh.
4: Wow, there we go. Okay, so we got two for Winnie the Pooh. HD, I'm with you. Smokey the Bear, created in 1944 as a fire safety icon, he became a real life symbol of forest conservation after a cub was rescued from a wildfire. So he's based on significance in history when it comes to Smokey the Bear, which means we have the earliest tiebreaker
5: I think
4: we've ever had, or at least a long, long time. Our selection committee, our sports and anchor goddess Christine Lisi, is going to be our tie-breaking woman that she is. So we got two for Smokey the Bear from me and HD. We got two for Winnie the Pooh from E-Dog and Josiah. So, Miss Christine Lisi, break the tie.
5: I knew Winnie the Pooh was going to win.
4: Silly, me too. I mean, Christine Lisi, if she's not anything, but she is definitely going to be, hey, come on now. Lovable Winnie characters.
5: Winnie the Pooh.
6: Chubby little cubby all stuffed in fluff.
4: Uh-huh. I like the fact that he spells honey.
6: Don't bother.
4: H-U-N-N-Y. Honey. I always love that on the front of the canister. Not H-O-N-E-Y, but H-U-N-N-Y. Honey. So Winnie the Pooh, the number one bear on our selection committee.
0: Number two.
4: All right, Josiah Howard, who's number two on your list?
6: All right, we're going to go with a pretty awesome bear here, I think.
5: Ooh.
4: Based on your opinion, this ought to be good.
6: Of course.
4: Of course.
6: We're going to go with Poe the Kung Fu Panda.
4: Oh, from
6: Panda.
4: Kung Fu Panda.
5: Kung Fu Panda.
4: Voiced by Jack Black.
6: Yes, the great Jack Black.
4: Yes. Okay, I'm feeling that. We'll see if it makes the cut.
5: I had Kung Fu Panda on my list, but not at number two.
4: Okay, well, before we get to your number two, who's the number two E-Dog on your list of bears according to our selection committee?
7: Well, you know, I am a shill just like Josiah a little bit for the company, so
4: Waka waka.
7: Waka waka. Fozzie the Bear from the Muppets.
4: Oh, nice. There we go.
7: You didn't get it from the waka, Freddie? Did I not do a good enough job?
4: You did a fantastic. I guess I was laughing so hard.
5: You brought back so many memories with my kids, man.
4: Fozzie Bear. Waka waka.
5: Waka waka.
4: Well done. I'm going back to Smokey. I got to go back to Smokey the Bear. Got to represent the history. So
5: yeah,
4: I got,
5: I'm with Smokey too.
4: Okay, so we got Smokey the Bear. That is number two on our list of the top six bears according to our selection committee.
0: Number three.
4: E-Dog Eric Hanneman, you start this time. Are you sticking with Fozzie Bear or are you going somewhere else for the number three bear on the list?
7: Yeah, that's a tough call here. Fozzie, we'll probably get it at some point. I'm going to nominate another one.
4: All right.
7: You know?
4: Okay.
7: There's a great song, and I probably should have had Josiah pull this up, but Bear Necessities. The
4: oh, nice.
7: Bear Necessities. I'm going Baloo from Jungle Book.
4: Look at you. Somebody do something about that kid. Well done. I love that. Fantastic. I'll say we got Baloo from the Jungle Book. That's number three on E-Dog's list. I'm going to go with another cartoon bear, and I may get fired for this, but hey, I'm at the point in my career. What are you going to do to me? I don't think the Ranger's going to like this, Yogi. Yogi and Boo Boo Bear.
5: From, hey, yo, Boo Boo.
4: From Jellystone. Always thinking, they're stealing those picnic baskets. Meanwhile, Boo Boo's one. I don't think the Ranger's going to like this, Yogi. Hanna-Barbera, that may be the best cartoon in the history of Hanna-Barbera. So, HD, I'm going with Yogi and Boo Boo Bear, number three on my list.
5: Hey, yo, Boo Boo. But my number three, all right, I had to think outside the box a little bit about this one because it's dealing with the movie, right? Okay. And the movie is called Man on Fire. Okay. And Denzel Washington is the bodyguard. And the little girl, Peeta, really loved Denzel Washington. So much so that she called him Creasy Bear. So nice. I'm going with Creasy Bear. Because the stuff that Denzel Washington had to do in that movie to be able to make sure that little girl got back home safe to her mother, it was above and beyond. So Creasy Bear is at one of the top five in my, on my list.
4: Oh, E-Dog, Dakota Fanning was the young girl in the movie, right? In Man on Fire with Denzel Washington?
7: I think so. Okay. Yeah.
4: I just wanted to make sure. I'm a movie guy, but you're a movie aficionado when it comes to characters. So we got one for Creasy Bear, played by the nickname that's given by given to Denzel Washington in Man on Fire. E-Dog, you got Baloo. Josiah, I got Yogi Bear and Boo Boo. So Josiah, who's number three on your list?
6: I'm going to go with the iconic Bears sweater wearing Mike Ditka.
4: Ooh, oh, nice.
6: The Bears.
4: Inspired choice. And I know he's probably older than your grandparents.
5: Mike Ditka.
7: Good actor, too.
4: Very good actor. And a guy that you did not want to mess with even at past 80 years of age because he was like somebody you did not want to meet.
6: He was great in Kicking and Screaming.
4: He really was. Yes, he was. Was I talking to you? Fine, then. His press conference was legendary, whether he's a Bears coach or the Saints head coach. So Christine Lisi, our sports and anchor goddess, we bring you back in the break this time. So far, when it comes to bear number three, we have Baloo from E-Dog. We have Mike Dicker from Josiah. You have Yogi Bear and Boo Boo from me. And have Creasy Bear, the nickname given to Denzel Washington, the movie Man on Fire, from HD. So
5: now, look, Creasy Bear was so important because, Creasy Bear understood that these kids need to be protected at all times.
4: Okay.
5: And I had to make sure. That's what Denzel Washington basically said. I had to make sure that Peeta got home safe and sound, even if I sacrificed my own body. Creasy Bear. Miss Christine Lisi, Creasy Bear.
4: I'm surprised it took until bear number three for you to start politicking for your favorite bear. So I digress. So Christine Lisi, break the tie.
1: As much as I love Baloo and Yogi and Boo Boo, I love Denzel a little bit more. I'm a Denzel girl.
4: That is 100% accurate when you manufacture it from Christine Lisi.
1: Mrs. Coleman and Mrs. Douglas are right there with me.
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7: 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The Texans and C.J. Stroud have tabled talks. 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
23: That's the plan. 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
0: Plus, we have an important game in the Big 12 between Houston and Texas Tech.
24: Motion right to left is Williams. It's Castellanos, takes it himself straight up the middle. Touchdown, Red Raiders!
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6: Yes, that is right. Welcome in. 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Nick DeLuca here with you. So much to get to. We're in the back half of September already. College football week 3 kicking off on Friday. The NFL week 2 underway with plenty more to come in the race for the Major League Baseball postseason continues. It is that time of year. Start in Houston, where the Braves had a chance to pop some champagne, clinching a playoff spot with a win. Michael Harris had the big swing early.
21: Here's Michael Harris, the pitch. Harris skies one to left field deep. This is way back, way toward the Crawford boxes. It's over his head and it's gone. It's a home run the other way for Michael Harris, the second, and the Braves on top 2-0. About three rows in to the right side of the Crawford boxes in left center. Home run number 26 for Michael Harris, the second.
1: Harris would go 3-for-5, 2 driven in, 16th game with 3-plus hits this season, tying Luis Arraez and Fernando Tatis Jr. for the Major League lead. Ronald Acuna Jr. would extend the Braves' advantage with a 2-run homer, his 11th since the start of August. And how about Matt Olson hitting 40?
21: Here's the pitch. Swing a fly ball, deep left field for Olson, back toward the Crawford boxes, and it's long gone. Off the wall behind the Crawford boxes, that's number 40 for Matt Olson, and two big insurance runs for the Braves. It's 6-2 Atlanta.
1: Olson, the fifth player in Braves franchise history to record multiple 40 home run seasons, along with Hank Aaron, Eddie Matthews, Ronald Acuna Jr., and Andrew Jones. More than enough on the scoreboard to start the party.
21: Iglesias ready. 1-2 the count on Trammell. The wind, the kick, and the pitch on the way. Swing and a miss. He struck him out on the changeup. And the Atlanta Braves are going to the postseason for the eighth time in the last 9 years. The Atlanta Braves win it 6-2. They have punched their ticket into the tournament in the 2026 postseason. Their magic number to wrap up the NL East is down to 3.
1: Yeah, 8 of 9 years for the Braves back in the postseason again, and 5 up on the Phillies in the NL East, closing in on a division title. Rangers were in the Astros' rearview mirror in the AL West, but not for long.
21: Swing and Seager hammers one to right center field. Bateman racing after it. He turns. It's off the wall. Carter scores, and Seager jogs up to second. An RBI double for Corey Seager. It's a 4 spot in the second for the Rangers, and they lead 4-0.
1: 105.3, the fan on the call. Rangers beat the Blue Jays 7-1 and move into a tie with the Astros for first in the AL West. They've won 5 of 6, their 6th straight win against the Blue Jays. Wyatt Langford walked 3 times, couple of hits as well. Only Rangers player to reach base 5 times in a game this season. Dylan Cease struggled for the Jays as they fall to 2 games back of the White Sox for the 3rd American League wild card spot. Yankees were on top of the AL wild card standings entering Friday night. Didn't get the news they were looking for off the field on captain Aaron Judge. 3-time MVP heading back to the IL with a calf strain. Manager Aaron Boone on the severity of the Judge injury.
4: Tough to know for sure. Right, it's enough to obviously go on the IL now. So obviously he'll just be treating it, and we'll see, you know, as the rest unfolds. Like, but we don't have a timeline on anything right now.
5: What did the MRI show?
4: Just I don't know grade wise, but I just know that he does have a calf strain.
1: Yeah, Judge potentially could return as early as the final day. The regular season could be out for the rest of the year. Nobody really knows right now. Missed more than 3 months with a rib fracture during a frustrating injury plague season. Yankees manager Aaron Boone still confident they can keep things afloat without him.
4: I do. You know, look, baseball's a funny game, and you know, the one thing we do know is we're going to the dance, and which comes with it a great opportunity. And we've been built on the strength of our starting pitching all year. We're going to walk into whatever series we play with a ton of confidence, and I have a ton of confidence in the guys that we have rolling out there night in, night out. And like I said, we've played most of the year this way, and I feel like in a lot of cases, you know, especially some of our key guys over the last few weeks have really started to, especially offensively, get it going like we know they're capable of.
1: Yeah, Judge was back, but not fully back. 4-for-23, striking out 13 times with an extra base hit in 7 games since coming off the IL. ESPN's Jeff Passan on the impact this will have on the Yankees.
8: This throws everything into flux for the New York Yankees. They've been banking on Aaron Judge's return for months now in hopes that it would wake up an offense that had slumbered since that initial injury toward the end of May. And to see him not just limping out of the game, but needing to go on the injured list here, it's devastating, frankly, because They wonder now, what, if anything, are they going to get from Aaron Judge in October? The rest of the regular season, for all intents and purposes, is done. This injured list placement can be backdated to the 17th because the final game he played was the 16th, and that means he could come off conceivably in time to play the final game of the regular season. But if not, the Yankees are going to have a serious decision to make before setting their playoff roster.
1: Yeah, certainly a tough spot. Yankees were potentially in a really good position heading into the playoffs, playing well of late, getting healthier. ESPN's Tim Kirchen says this changes everything.
22: I think this changes everything. When Aaron Judge is healthy and the best player in the league, I think the Yankees would be the team to beat in the American League going into the playoffs this year. But now, if he can't come back until the final game of the season, there's no telling what he's going to be like when he gets to the postseason. I mean, since he missed 84 games, then when he came back, he went 4 for 26 with 13 strikeouts. So he has really struggled. Now he's hurt again. So to me, this really changes the fortunes of the Yankees, and he's going to have to recover very quickly here. And at this point, that seems unlikely.
1: Yeah, big injury for the Yankees. Big injury in the scope of a wide-open American League heading into the postseason. On the field, the Yankees opening a road trip in the desert. Ben Rice doing damage.
2: Ben Rice walked in a run in the first, picking up his 93rd ribby. High fly ball, deep left field. Newport back on the track, at the wall. See ya! He goes the other way. Picks up his 39th home run, and it is 6-2 Yankees.
1: Michael Kay on the call from the Yes Network. Yankees would go on to win it 9-2, 39th of the season for Rice. Yankees using a 5-run first inning to get out to the lead. Gerrit Cole, 6 innings, 2 earned with 6 strikeouts. His 9th start this season with 6 or more innings and 2 or fewer earned runs. The Diamondbacks lose their 3rd straight, 5 of 6. Now 5 games back of the final NL wild card spot. Sports Center all night here on ESPN Radio, the ESPN app, Sirius XM Channel 80. Nick DeLucchi here with you. Get you over to the NFL, where Aaron Donald is nearing a debut. Rams star coming out of retirement on August 30th. Didn't play in week one in Australia in the loss to the Niners. Donald thinking different story this week.
3: That's the plan. So 2 practices today, have another practice tomorrow, and then we'll see, but feeling good. I think that's the Auburn plan. We have a conversation, we figure it out, but I'm feeling really good. Feel a lot better now that I got more practice under my belt instead of one. So, you know, I'm kind of getting in the groove of things, understanding everything a lot better out there, playing a lot more free, a lot more loose, and looking more like myself to me. So, yeah.
1: Yeah, his Monday night debut would carry a 981-day gap between games played. Rams receiver Puka Nacua missing Friday practice with a hip injury. He had 5 catches for 71 yards in week one. Donald coming back would be a big boost for L.A., welcoming in the Giants. Rams have lost 5 straight on Monday night. Giants just 1-10 on Monday Night Football since 2019.
5: Lane Kiffin is going to be as big a villain as we've ever seen.
9: Ole Miss needs to win more and try to show their anger.
16: There's just going to be so much attention, hatred, everything on me. I said, you just get to go play. The pressure's on them.
1: You want drama? Plenty of it coming in Oxford, Mississippi on Saturday. Lane Kiffin taking his new girlfriend, LSU, into his ex's house. At Ole Miss, Kiffin bolting for Baton Rouge after last regular season ahead of the college football playoff will be the second head coach in AP poll history to have a top 10 game against a team he coached the previous season, joining Pro Football Hall of Famer Paul Brown, who coached Ohio State from 1941 to 43, then was commissioned as a U.S. Navy lieutenant and faced the Buckeyes in 1944, Ohio State won that game. All the anticipation got Louisiana's governor working on extra security. ESPN's Bill Connolly says that this game is going to live up to the hype.
10: Well, I mean, it's elite versus elite when Ole Miss has the ball. I think that's, you know, by far the most exciting matchup of the college football weekend to me, which is good because all the buildup is starting to kind of be a little on the fatiguing side, I think. But the reward here should be pretty good, too. And Trinidad Chambliss, Kewan Lacy, super efficient offense against a defense that does not allow you to be efficient. You either you beat them for a big play or you don't beat them at all. And it's going to be really interesting to see how that takes shape.
1: Yeah, Ole Miss doesn't have a ton of success historically in top 10 matchups, just 1-6 in the last 60 years. Lane Kiffin, a big part of that. He's 0-3 in his career. The Rebels won win last year's CFP game two under head coach Pete Golding. Says he separates the personal and professional part of his Lane Kiffin relationship.
11: I really appreciate how he treated me and my family, you know, throughout the process. So, you know, we became really good friends. There's things professionally in every profession, right, that you don't respect, and probably the same thing that he done about me at times. But I don't hide it from him. I'll call him and tell him, you know. So it ain't no beef between us that everybody tries to make and all that. So everybody's got business decisions every January. Coaches do, players do in the business we're in, right? And they're going to do what's best for them and their family. I ain't got to agree with it, or I ain't got to disagree with it. So I ain't here to judge him. I wouldn't be standing in front of you without him.
1: Yeah, and if this reunion wasn't juicy enough, how about some injury gamesmanship from LSU? Quarterback Sam Levitt listed as doubtful, then questionable, and then good to go in around a 48-hour window. Golding on the challenge of facing the Tiger offense.
11: Either side of the ball on offense, they've been really effective when they get in the right place versus the right looks, and they take care of the football, right? And they have at least 12 possessions. That's kind of the number normally in these systems to get to be able to win football games when you actually look at it. So we got to do a great job with our possessions of taking care of the football, ending plays with a kick. Hopefully they're PATs, all right? If not, hopefully field goals. And then defensively, the explosive pay piece that we haven't been very good with the first 2 weeks. You know, you got to eliminate explosives, which is tough, you know, versus a Kiff team, and Charlie does a great job creating some of those. So we got to eliminate explosives, and we got to tackle really well in the perimeter. You know, we got to take the football away on defense, which we haven't done on a consistent basis yet.
1: Yeah, Levitt had two rushing touchdowns against Clemson in that week one blowout win, three against Louisiana Tech, making him the third SEC quarterback in the last 20 years to start a season with consecutive multi-rushing touchdown games. He struggled through the air, though, two touchdown passes and four picks. Should be a ton of fun. 7:30 Eastern in Oxford on ABC. College football week three getting going on Friday night. First ranked matchup of the weekend in the Big 12. Number 13 Texas Tech and number 22 Houston in Lubbock. Cougars raced out to a 10-0 lead, but it didn't last long.
24: Motion right to left is Williams. It's Castellanos. Takes it himself straight up the middle. Touchdown Red Raiders. Touchdown Tommy is in the end zone for the score to give the Red Raiders the lead.
1: Houston would answer with a touchdown to take the lead to the locker room. Second half, Red Raider running game took over.
24: Third and goal from inside the one. Snap to Dickey. He's going to try the right side and walks into the end zone. Touchdown Red Raiders. The fireworks go off and the Red Raiders extend the lead with 7:36 to go.
1: Dickey, 16 carries for 65 yards in that touchdown to take the lead. Tech would add the PAT. Gave up a late touchdown inside a minute to go. Houston's Connor Wigman coming up just short at the goal line.
24: Wigman steps back. Now he rolls to his left. He's going to run for it.
1: And he
24: throws the football out. It's fumbled forward. Incomplete. They're going to say, no, it did not count.
12: Can't fumble the ball forward. That was Austin Romaine who wrapped him up. He tries to reach out. The ball got away and rolled into the end zone.
24: Boy, you had to hold your breath for a second there.
1: Yeah, Brian Jensen with the call from Learfield. The much maligned Texas Tech defense getting a big-time stop at the end. 28-26, the Red Raiders to 3-0 with their first Friday home win since 1941. Wigman going 27-38 for 282 yards. Hammond 17 of 27 for 257 yards and a touchdown. Tune in for college football action today as Louisville hosts SMU. Coverage beginning at 3 p.m. Eastern on ESPN Radio and the ESPN app. Coming up, Darian Mensah's mastery continues for Miami and some more down the stretch of the Major League season. 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
1: 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This offseason, Miami made Darian Mensah the highest paid college QB in the country when he got into the transfer portal. Canes on the road taking on Wake Forest on Friday. I'd say they're getting their money's worth.
2: Hurricanes now a first and goal at the 2-yard line. Mensah in the shotgun, towel draped over his belt, Miami all in white. Mallory to his left shoulder, Tony wide left. Extra tight ends, Upshaw tight on the right side, high snap. There's a pass, caught for a touchdown! A little jump pass, and it's Tony for the touchdown! And Miami cavorts in the lights. A hat trick for Mensah, pulled them all, and Miami with another 30-7 over Wake Forest.
1: 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Miami rolling through three quarters. Then the offense stalled a bit. Four straight three and outs to give Wake some life. The Canes defense sealing the deal.
2: 2.5 to go. Fourth quarter. Miami 33, Wake 20. Third down and 10. The ball at the Miami 22-yard line. Third and 10. They're 4 for 12 on third downs. Lopez looking for a Miami blitz. They rush three. There's a hold and no call. He throws down the middle. Intercepted.
3: Pick.
2: O'Connor got it. Down at the 3-yard line. Miami's first takeaway of the year. And O'Connor's first interception as a Miami Hurricane.
1: 104.3 WQAM on the call. Mensah completing 30 of 34 passes for 220 yards and three touchdowns on the night. Completed his first 24 to set the ACC record for consecutive completions in a game. His 35 straight dating back to last week, breaking Mitch Trubisky's all-time record that he set back in 2016. Tune in for college football action today as Auburn hosts Florida. 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Nick DeLuca here with you. Little over a week to go in the baseball regular season. Still a few races to be decided. Guardians and White Sox entered the day tied for the division lead. Cleveland hosting the A's fell into an early hole. Travis Bezzana dug him out.
4: Here's his 2-0, and that's swung out and driven high and deep center field. Way back there, home run, Bezzana! The Guardians take the lead for the first time tonight on home run number 15 for Travis Bezzana.
1: WTAM 1100 on the call. Bezzana's 16th homer this month. As many as he's had in his previous 3 months combined over 81 games. Jose Ramirez adding a solo homer to get to 1,000 career runs batted in, second player in franchise history. The White Sox were in position to match with a win against the Tigers until they weren't.
5: Fly ball right field. Watch it fly. Gone. Oh, man. A moonshot to right for Riley Green. 21st of the year, sails deep into the grandstands in right. Tigers having some fun now, an 11-8 lead in the eighth.
1: 97-1 the ticket. Tigers scoring 5 in the eighth to come back to win 11-8. Had lost 149 straight games when trailing by 6 or more runs at any point. Their last win coming in 2019, tight race for seeding in the NL wild card as well. But in the AL Central, it's the White Sox who fall. It is the Guardians who get the win in a one-game Cleveland lead in that race. Cubs, Phillies, and Padres all separated by a game in the NL. Phils taking on the Mets and Queens. Juan Soto mashing.
3: Runners lead second and first. The pitch, swing and a drive, well hit to right center, and there she goes. Three-run home run, Juan Soto, into the Phillies' bullpen in right center field. For Soto, home run number 26 on the year. The Mets are leading by a score of 6-2.
1: 880 ESPN New York, Soto homer, the big blow in that one, 6-3. Mets take it. Could the Cubs capitalize? Well, not really. They fall to the Reds 6-4. Jose Trevino, two-run single, the big blow in that one. Elly De La Cruz leading the majors with 25 hits and 10 multi-hit games since September 1st, continuing to make a big impact there as Cincinnati gets a victory and the Cubs continue their struggles down the stretch here to close out the regular season. Up next are half-hour headlines and the latest from around week two in the NFL. 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
20: The Braves are heading back to the postseason while the Guardians go up in the AL Central. Yankees win but lose Aaron Judge to a calf injury. Aaron Donald set to make his return on Monday night against the Giants and opening up week 3 in college football with wins by Miami and Texas Tech. Just the appetizer for Lane Kiffin's return to Oxford tomorrow. It is that time of year. Who's playing in October? The Braves are again 8 of the last 9 years after clinching a berth in Houston on Friday night. Our ESPN radio team, Dave Jagler, Doug Glanville, recapping it all.
21: Thank you, Nick. Well, for the 8th time in 9 years, the Atlanta Braves are going back to the postseason. They eventually punched their ticket with a 6-2 win over the Astros. And for Atlanta, 3 big 2-run homers. The difference, Michael Harris II, a 2-run shot in the 4th. Ronald Acuna, 2-run homer in the 7th. And Matt Olson, a 2-run homer in the 9th, his 40th of the year. Backing continued strong pitching from Tyler Mahle, as Mahle continues to just dazzle since his trade from the Giants.
22: Yeah, I mean, this is a game that underscores the power that the Braves have. They can hit the home run, and they got the big home runs, the quick strike, the crooked numbers, and every time the Astros try to respond, they put another two up there, and it was just a well-played game. Tyler Mahle just has been phenomenal in this trade. He just continues to put up zeros or one run in 6 innings. He's just been magnificent, and he continued it tonight. Astros just could not figure out a way to sort

0: capitalize and get back in and then keep punching it. So the Braves have shown a lot of resilience this year. Injuries all over the place, especially in their rotation. Their bullpen has been fantastic. And they've gotten just enough offense to be able to clinch a spot into the postseason.
1: Yeah, they're a spot in as the National League East champions, drawing ever closer. Their magic number down to 3 with the Phillies' loss to the Mets. As far as Houston, it's a quiet night for them offensively. Peter Lambert pitched fairly well, gave up 2 runs over 5 1/3, just the 1 mistake on the 2-run homer. The best chance the Astros had was in the bottom of the 8th inning. They had a run-scoring single from Isak Paredes. They had 2 on with 2 outs, trailing by 2. Jose Altuve hit a blooper down the right field line. Looked like it might fall for perhaps a game-tying double, but Ronald Acuna saved the day for Atlanta with a diving catch, and that was the last gasp for Houston in this contest.
0: Well, that was a big play, and not only to make the catch and then get the home run the next inning, that was, you know, absolutely game-changing, but that's what it takes. You know, you got to execute on the field and not give up extra outs. You hear that a lot from the managers. This time of year, you cannot give the other team extra outs or take runs off your board. And that was a huge play by Ronald Acuna Jr.
1: So as far as the Astros, their record now is an even 500, 77-77. The good news for them in their race with the Texas Rangers, they do hold the head-to-head tiebreaker, having won the season series. But clearly, the Astros are going to need some wins down the stretch. Game 2 of the series, as the Astros will send Hayden Wesneski to the mound, Grant Holmes for the Atlanta Braves. But Atlanta, they're going to the postseason. They defeat the Astros by a final of 6-2. For Doug Glanville, I'm Dave Jagler, right here on your home for every game of the postseason, Major League Baseball on ESPN Radio and the ESPN app. Let's go back to Nick DeLuca in the studio.
2: Thanks so much, Dave. Another postseason trip for Atlanta. The Braves have been one of the best in the NL all season long. A true World Series contender, especially if they can put that pitching together. The Padres hoping to be in that mix in the National League. They got the help in the standings on Friday and then pounced.
3: First pitch to France, and Ty launches it in the air, deep to left field. Hernandez is back, looking up, gonna go! Second deck, Western Middle. Ty France, number 21, a new career high, and it's a 3-run shot to bring down the house at Petco and put the Padres ahead 6-1.
2: 97-3, the fan on the call. The Padres going on to win it by a score of 8-2 over the Marlins as their climb up the standings continues, now moving into a tie with the Cubs and the Phillies for all 3 wild card spots, the top, the bottom, 5 games over Arizona on the outside looking in. Tune in for baseball action later today as the Astros and Braves continue their series presented by Progressive Insurance. 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
4: And the Bills, in their debut in New Highmark Stadium, get a well-earned victory.
5: My job is the coolest thing in the world. Very fortunate that I ended up here in Buffalo and got to be the first quarterback to open this stadium.
2: Yeah, I guess the scoreboard works. First game of week 2, Bills opening their new stadium with a 41-31 win over the Lions to get to 2-0. Third most points in a team's home stadium debut in the Super Bowl era. Josh Allen passed for 3 touchdowns, ran for 2 more. ESPN's Dan Orlovsky on why the Bills have the best offense in football.
6: Healthy, that'll be the best offense in football this year because it's impossible to defend if they're healthy. The tight ends change everything. I think Kincaid changes everything. Whatever you think about JSN is to Darnold, Jamar Chase is to Burrow, Puka is to Matthew Stafford, Kincaid is to Josh Allen. He's the go-to guy. I think he's big Cooper Kupp. And the tight ends are so versatile that you put them on the field and it's like, okay, we got to have people to stop the run, and they're all good enough in the pass game. And then you put them on the field, they're like, we got to stop the pass game, and they're all good enough in the run game. It's the best offensive line in ball. It's one of the best backs in ball. It's the quarterback that's the best player in football right now. So healthy, specifically now that they've got DJ and Palmer healthy, like healthy, this will be the best offense in football. Yeah.
2: Allen becoming the 3rd player in NFL history with 9 total touchdowns and no turnovers through his team's first 2 games of a season. The other 2, Patrick Mahomes in 2018 and Peyton Manning in 2013, both went on to win MVP. ESPN Radio's Myron Metcalf says Josh is looking like LeBron.
7: It just looked flawless. It was almost like watching LeBron out there, just physically how dominant I think he is. And yes, he has to carry the load, but if you tell me James... Cook can run the ball like that, if you tell me his receivers are actually going to put him in a position to get that offense rolling, the Bills look like a really good team already. They've got two great wins to start the year. And I just think you got to say, okay, we can talk about the path to the Super Bowl. And I know it's early. They look the part of a team that can dominate anybody you put in front of them.
2: Yeah, so far, so good for new head coach Joe Brady. Bills have scored 77 points already this season, the fourth most in a head coach's first two career games among all coaches to debut in the Super Bowl era. Unsportsmanlike's Chris Canty says that these Brady Bills have a different feel.
8: I was impressed by the Buffalo Bills in a way that I don't think I've ever been moved by this group. I think this is something different. And for everybody that questioned whether or not they made the right call to move on from Sean McDermott, last night shows that the organization, Brandon B., the Pegula family, they were justified in making that decision because this offense has hit an absolute another gear. This is going to be the team that gatekeeps who comes out of the AFC and goes to the Super Bowl.
2: Yeah, hope you drafted Josh Allen in fantasy. His 76.5 points through 2 weeks, a record for a quarterback. Bills more worried about chasing a Lombardi. Unsportsmanlike's Evan Cohen says that's all that's left.
9: This team is already clicking in a way that you feel like go win the damn Super Bowl. I know it's week two. We talk about the Bears setting all-time records for points scored. They could too. We could have two teams do that this year in Chicago and Buffalo. Go win the damn Super Bowl.
2: Yeah, hard to argue with this start for the Bills. Interesting to see where it goes. Certainly a long season ahead. It was a long night for the Lions, especially on defense. They've allowed 63 first downs through two games this season, tied for the second most all-time. ESPN Radio's Mike Golic Jr. says they look lost.
10: It's just a Lions team that looks lost right now. And part of me wants to shoot and bail because on both sides of the football, we mentioned Kirby Joseph and Brian Branch out due to injury on defense. You're down from the beginning of the season, three starting offensive linemen, and you saw those issues with protection and pressure rear their ugly head early. But this is a team right now that just does not seem to have a lot of answers until that cavalry comes back. And even then, it's going to be an uphill battle in a division that right now looks winnable enough considering very few you were playing defense in the NFC North outside of the Minnesota Vikings.
2: Yeah, some conversation post-game about how big an impact losing Ben Johnson and Aaron Glenn has made over the last couple of years. Lions also really banged up. That sure does not help on a short week. Johnson's Bears taking on the Vikings on Sunday. ESPN's Mina Kimes says it'll tell us a lot about the division.
11: The Bears, electric offense, bad defense week one. It's kind of the same in the NFC North. The Vikings clearly, I think, have the potential to be the most balanced team on both sides of the ball. Of course, the question is offense and Kyler Murray. I don't think he's going to play. We'll see. But this Vikings defense is like light years above the rest of the division, right? So it really affirmed, I think week one affirmed and last night, if this offense can just be average, they actually have a shot at winning it.
2: Yeah, Vikings ruling out quarterback Kyler Murray for Sunday's game. Carson Wentz will start for Minnesota. Murray remaining in concussion protocol after exiting 11 plays into his Vikings debut. Head coach Kevin O'Connell says that he feels good about the plan heading in to week two.
12: You know, Kyler's working through it. He's doing well. Everybody sees him in meetings, on the practice field, taking reps, you know, not only with our group, but, you know, getting reps with the look team as well, which ended up being a real positive side note, just because you've got a heck of a mobile quarterback that we're going to play against on Sunday. But we feel really good about Carson's week of work, but also JJ being ready to go. He went to the stadium last year in his first game as our starter and was able to come out of that thing as the NFC Offensive Player of the Week. So the confidence level as a team and the staff in what we're doing at that position is high. And then also encouraged by where Kyler's at and where we think he'll be, you know, as we kick off next week.
2: Yeah, 11th time the Vikings have changed starting quarterbacks during a season in Kevin O'Connell's 5 years on the job. One of the best offense-defense matchups of week two, Bengals and Texans. Bit of an injury scare for Cincinnati this week. Joe Burrow managing back tightness. ESPN's Jeremy Fowler with the latest.
13: And then Joe Burrow. So he's listed officially as questionable with his back tightness, but he perked up today, threw the ball well. Head coach Zach Taylor said he's feeling good. So all indications are that Burrow should be good to go. Not a slam dunk, listing him as questionable, but seems to be trending upward for him.
2: Yeah, Burrow should be good to go, would think, was a full participant in practice on Friday. Texans star receiver Nico Collins ruled out for that one with a hamstring injury. Falcons home opener on Sunday hosting the Panthers. Have to imagine Kevin Stefanski left the Browns after last year and said, okay, finally some stability at quarterback. Two games into his tenure in Atlanta, and he's down to QB3. It'll be Cooper Rush again on Sunday after struggling in week one. Stefanski hoping to see everyone bounce back.
14: You know, it's the National Football League, so you're going to have some plays, you're going to have some moments, you're going to have some times that you don't play your best or you're not at your best, and you bounce back. So I expect nothing less from our football team, not just one person. So there's going to be plays that you want back, or there's going to be, you know, we're not going to be perfect on any Sunday, but understand that that's why we work. That's why I put in the time. That's why you do everything in your power to get ready to roll on Sunday.
2: Michael Penix Jr. ruled out on Friday, still not ready to play, recovering from the ACL tear. Panthers in that one, by the way, five straight 0-2 starts. Bryce Young 0-7 in his career in weeks one and two. Been a while since the Packers won a game. They struggled down the stretch last year, losing six straight times, including the postseason. Longest streak since 1991 for Green Bay. On the road against a Jets team in week two that was impressive to open the season. Packers receiver Christian Watson on some of the challenges the Jets offer on the defensive side of the ball.
15: Just their physicality, especially from their secondary. You know, obviously they want to get hands on. They want to reroute and they're gonna be competitive too, whether they're giving man looks and stuff. So I mean, it's going to be a competitive game. I mean, I think they're going to try to, you know, be aggressive with us. So, I mean, we got to, you know, throw that right back at them and find ways to make plays and you know, take advantage of what they give us.
2: Yeah, Packers have led by two scores, 9-plus points in the second half and four of those six losses that we were talking about. So they know how to take the lead, just don't know how to hold it. That, you know, little Seinfeld there. Struggles for Green Bay. See if they can get back on track. Sneaky challenge, though, taking on the Jets, who look pretty good to open the season in Tennessee. Broncos trying to avoid the 0-2 start ugly in the Monday night opener in Kansas City. They host a Jags team that handled the Browns. Well, who wouldn't have? But they also beat the Broncos in Denver last year. Trevor Lawrence playing some of the best football of his career under Liam Cohen. In their first year together, that is seemingly carried over into the early portion of year two. ESPN's Dan Orlovsky on why Lawrence could be a candidate for MVP.
16: I think Trevor Lawrence is going to play his way into the MVP conversation this year. I don't know if there's a quarterback more confident. When you start making FU throws all the time, and it really is fascinating because 2 years ago he was complete opposite before Liam got there. He's totally shelled confidence-wise. I think Liam's got a little bit of, like, edge to him that brings that out in Trevor. Like, a little bit of, like, dude, you're the best player on the field. I think Trevor Lawrence walks on the field right now. He's like, I'm best player on the field, dude, and there's nothing you guys can do about it. And that's a very real thing right now in Jacksonville.
2: Lawrence with 24 passing touchdowns since week 9 of last season. That is the second most by any player in the NFL over that span, trailing only Matthew Stafford. Up next, volume up for our Friday Top Sound. 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
0: 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Number five.
1: Heading for the weekend, heading for the playoffs in baseball. Well, the Mets aren't. Juan Soto getting the homers in while he can on 880 ESPN New York.
2: Runners lead second and first. The pitch, swing and a drive. Well hit to right center. And there she goes. Three-run home run. Juan Soto into the Phillies bullpen in right center field. For Soto, home run number 26 on the year.
0: Number four.
1: Braves on the brink of the postseason. How about an even 40 for Matt Olson on ESPN Radio?
3: Here's the pitch. Swing a fly ball, deep left field for Olson, back toward the Crawford boxes, and it's long gone. Off the wall behind the Crawford boxes, that's number 40 for Matt Olson, and two big insurance runs for the Braves. It's 6-2 Atlanta.
0: Number three.
1: Kicking off the weekend in college football, Houston and Texas Tech in Lubbock. Wakeman Young for six. Kevin Eschenfelder from Learfield.
4: Cougars want to go tempo. Back to pass again. Wakeman, backside rush comes. He wants to go deep down the right sideline. And it is Amari Thomas. Did he catch it? Touchdown, Houston. Amari Thomas. What a grab.
0: Number two.
1: Back to baseball, 1K for Jose in Cleveland on WTAM.
5: The 0-1 pitch.
2: Swung at and hammered. High, deep to right. Gone. Oh, what a blast for Jose. A no doubt about it, bomb to right. He's back, folks.
0: Number one.
1: And our top sound from the top of the eighth in Chicago, the Tigers roaring back thanks to Riley Green on 97.1, the ticket.
5: Fly ball right field. Watch it fly. Gone. Oh, man. A moonshot to right for Riley Green. 21st of the year. Sails deep into the grandstands in right. Tigers having some fun now, an 11-8 lead in the eighth.
1: Yeah, our top sound from the top of the AL Central. Big time battle. Guardians get a win, White Sox lose, and a one game Cleveland lead on top of that division. Get you over to the WNBA with Kelsey Mitchell making some history.
6: Toronto by one. As Kevin mentioned, they did not lead in the first half. Swing, Mitchell for the single season scoring record. She's got it.
1: Yes, she did. That call from Ion Fever going on to win 103-85 against the Tempo. Kelsey Mitchell, 33 points, 12 of 17 from the field. Now 1,034 for the season, passing Asia Wilson in 2024 for the single season record. Caitlin Clark adding 28, 14 assists, 6 boards as well. Her third straight 25-point 10-assist game, the longest streak in WNBA history. No other player in WNBA history has had three games over an entire season. The Fever win their 20th game and score 100-plus points for the 20th time this season, extending the WNBA record. Next closest were the Aces with 12 this year. Tempo lose their fifth straight, have lost 17 in their last 18 games. Liberty and Lynx, Brianna Stewart making some noise.
7: Here's Stewart in the paint. She already in this game surpassed Sue Bird for ninth all-time career scoring in WNBA history. She pours in another bucket for the New York Liberty as a timeout is called.
1: Yeah, that call from Ion as well. Stewart going with 24 points and 10 rebounds. How about another double-double? 6,806 points passing Sue Bird for ninth most in WNBA history. Jonquil Jones, 18 points, 10 boards, her 17th double-double this season. Liberty with their 25th win of the year, 93-81 year final. Four straight season with 25 wins. Had never had 25 wins in any of their first 26 seasons, but their success continues. Lynx lose their third straight, longest streak this season. The Valkyries continue to roll, 82-66 winners over the Fire. 30th win for Golden State this season to extend the franchise record. Valkyries winning their fifth straight, one game behind the Lynx for the best record in the WNBA. 12th game this season allowing under 70 points. That defense has been really difficult to deal with for the rest of the league. That's the most in the NBA, holding opponents to under 70. They are 11-1 in those games. And how about Caitlin Chen with 17 points off the bench, making a big impact, second straight, scoring 15-plus. Up next, the Braves are headed back to October, playing meaningful baseball again, and week three of college football is here. This is SportsCenter All Night here on ESPN Radio.
0: This weekend on ESPN Radio, the Houston Astros and Atlanta Braves are both pushing toward the postseason. And this weekend, two contenders go head-to-head in a matchup with a playoff atmosphere. 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
25: 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We're just going through all this nothingness because there ain't nothing outside of College Station. 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Maybe I should go tap that field over there and see what I can find.
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0: Coming up on SportsCenter All Night. 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
2: Swing and a drive, deep left field, toward the Crawford boxes it goes, and it's gone! 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
0: Aaron Donald is set to make his return Monday night.
4: 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So two practices today, have another practice tomorrow, and then we'll see, but feeling good.
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5: Motion right to left is Williams. It's Castellanos. Takes it himself straight up the middle. Touchdown, Red Raiders!
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1: Yes, that is right. Welcome in. If you're at the end of a long work week, getting your weekend started, this is SportsCenter All Night here on ESPN Radio, the ESPN app, Sirius XM Channel 80. 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Nick DeLuca here with you. So much to get to. We're in the back half of September already. College football week three kicking off on Friday. The NFL week two underway with plenty more to come in the race for the Major League Baseball postseason continues. It is that time of year. Start in Houston, where the Braves had a chance to pop some champagne, clinching a playoff spot with a win. Michael Harris had the big swing early.
2: Here's Michael Harris, the pitch. Harris skies one to left field deep. This is way back, way toward the Crawford boxes. It's over his head and it's gone. It's a home run the other way for Michael Harris, the second, and the Braves on top, 2-0. About three rows in to the right side of the Crawford boxes in left center. Home run number 26 for Michael Harris, the second.
1: Harris would go 3-for-5, 2 driven in, 16th game with 3-plus hits this season, tying Luis Arraez and Fernando Tatis Jr. for the Major League lead. Ronald Acuna Jr. would extend the Braves' advantage with a 2-run homer, his 11th since the start of August. And how about Matt Olson hitting 40?
2: Here's the pitch. Swing a fly ball, deep left field for Olson, back toward the Crawford boxes, and it's long gone. Off the wall behind the Crawford boxes, that's number 40 for Matt Olson. And two big insurance runs for the Braves, it's 6-2 Atlanta.
1: Olson, the fifth player in Braves franchise history to record multiple 40 home run seasons, along with Hank Aaron, Eddie Matthews, Ronald Acuna Jr., and Andrew Jones. More than enough on the scoreboard to start the party.
2: Iglesias ready. 1-2 the count on Trammell. The wind, the kick, and the pitch on the way. Swing and a miss. He struck him out on the changeup. And the Atlanta Braves are going to the postseason for the eighth time in the last 9 years. The Atlanta Braves win it 6-2. They have punched their ticket into the tournament in the 2026 postseason. Their magic number to wrap up the NL East is down to 3.
1: Yeah, 8 of 9 years for the Braves back in the postseason again, and 5 up on the Phillies in the NL East, closing in on a division title. Rangers were in the Astros' rearview mirror in the AL West, but not for long.
2: Swing and Seager hammers one to right center field. Bateman racing after it. He turns. It's off the wall. Carter scores and Seager jogs up to second. An RBI double for Corey Seager. It's a 4 spot in the second for the Rangers, and they lead 4-0.
1: 105-3, the fan on the call. Rangers beat the Blue Jays 7-1 and move into a tie with the Astros for first in the AL West. They've won 5 of 6. Their 6th straight win against the Blue Jays. Wyatt Langford walked 3 times, couple of hits as well. Only Rangers player to reach base 5 times in a game this season. Dylan Cease struggled for the Jays as they fall to 2 games back of the White Sox for the 3rd American League wild card spot. Yankees were on top of the AL wild card standings entering Friday night. Didn't get the news they were looking for off the field on Captain Aaron Judge. 3-time MVP heading back to the IL with a calf strain. Manager Aaron Boone on the severity of the Judge injury.
6: Tough to know for sure, right? It's enough to obviously go on the IL now. So obviously he'll just be treating it and we'll see you know, as the rest unfolds, like, but we don't have a timeline on anything right now.
25: What did the MRI show?
6: I don't know grade-wise, but I just know that he does have a calf strain.
1: Yeah, Judge potentially could return as early as the final day. The regular season could be out for the rest of the year. Nobody really knows right now. Missed more than 3 months with a rib fracture during a frustrating injury-plagued season. Yankees manager Aaron Boone still confident they can keep things afloat without him.
6: I do. You know, look, baseball's a funny game, and you know, the one thing we do know is we're going to the dance, and which comes with it a great opportunity. And we've been built on the strength of our starting pitching all year. We're going to walk into whatever series we play with a ton of confidence. And I have a ton of confidence in the guys that we have rolling out there night in, night out. And like I said, we've played most of the year this way. And I feel like in a lot of cases, you know, especially some of our key guys over the last few weeks have really started to, especially offensively, get it going like we know they're capable of.
1: Yeah, Judge was back, but not fully back. 4-for-23, striking out 13 times with an extra base hit in 7 games since coming off the IL. ESPN's Jeff Passan on the impact this will have on the Yankees.
7: This throws everything into flux for the New York Yankees. They've been banking on Aaron Judge's return for months now in hopes that it would wake up an offense that had slumbered since that initial injury toward the end of May. And to see him not just limping out of the game, but needing to go on the injured list here, it's devastating, frankly, because they wonder now, what, if anything, are they going to get from Aaron Judge in October? The rest of the regular season, for all intents and purposes, is done. This injured list placement can be backdated to the 17th because the final game he played was the 16th, and that means he could come off conceivably in time to play the final game of the regular season. But if not, the Yankees are going to have a serious decision to make before setting their playoff roster.
1: Yeah, certainly a tough spot. Yankees were potentially in a really good position heading into the playoffs, playing well of late, getting healthier. ESPN's Tim Kirchen says this changes everything.
3: I think this changes everything. When Aaron Judge is healthy and the best player in the league, I think the Yankees would be the team to beat in the American League going into the playoffs this year. But now, if he can't come back until the final game of the season, there's no telling what he's going to be like when he gets to the postseason. I mean, since he missed 84 games, then when he came back, he went 4-for-26 with 13 strikeouts. So he has really struggled. Now he's hurt again. So to me, this really changes the fortunes of the Yankees, and he's going to have to recover very quickly here. And at this point, that seems unlikely.
1: Yeah, big injury for the Yankees. Big injury in the scope of a wide-open American League heading into the postseason. On the field, the Yankees opening a road trip in the desert. Ben Rice doing damage.
8: Ben Rice walked in a run in the first, picking up his 93rd ribby. High fly ball, deep left field. Newport back on the track, at the wall. See ya! He goes the other way. Picks up his 39th home run, and it is 6-2 Yankees.
1: Michael Kay on the call from the Yes Network. Yankees would go on to win it 9-2, 39th of the season for Rice. Yankees using a 5-run first inning to get out to the lead. Gerrit Cole, 6 innings, 2 earned with 6 strikeouts. His 9th start this season with 6 or more innings and 2 or fewer earned runs. The Diamondbacks lose their 3rd straight, 5 of 6, now 5 games back of the final NL wild card spot. Sports Center all night here on ESPN Radio, the ESPN app, Sirius XM Channel 80. Nick DeLucchi here with you. Get you over to the NFL, where Aaron Donald is nearing a debut. Rams star coming out of retirement on August 30th. Didn't play in week 1 in Australia in the loss to the Niners. Donald thinking different story this week.
4: That's the plan. So 2 practices today, have another practice tomorrow, and then we'll see, but feeling good. I think that's the Auburn plan. We have a conversation, we figure it out, but I'm feeling really good. Feel a lot better now that I got more practice under my belt instead of 1. So, you know, Kind of getting in the groove of things, understanding everything a lot better out there, playing a lot more free, a lot more loose, and looking more like myself to me. So, yeah.
1: Yeah, his Monday night debut would carry a 981-day gap between games played. Rams receiver Puka Nacua missing Friday practice with a hip injury, had 5 catches for 71 yards in week 1. Donald coming back would be a big boost for L.A., welcoming in the Giants. Rams have lost 5 straight on Monday night. Giants just 1-10 on Monday Night Football since 2019.
9: Lane Kiffin is going to be as big a villain as we've ever seen.
10: Ole Miss needs to win more and try to show their anger.
11: There's just going to be so much attention, hatred, everything on me. I said, you just get to go play. The pressure's on them.
1: You want drama? Plenty of it coming in Oxford, Mississippi on Saturday. Lane Kiffin taking his new girlfriend, LSU, into his ex's house at Ole Miss. Kiffin bolting for Baton Rouge after last regular season ahead of the college football playoff will be the second head coach in AP poll history to have a top 10 game against a team he coached the previous season, joining Pro Football Hall of Famer Paul Brown, who coached Ohio State from 1941 to 43, then was commissioned as a U.S. Navy lieutenant and faced the Buckeyes in 1944. Ohio State won that game. All the anticipation got Louisiana's governor working on extra security. ESPN's Bill Connolly says that this game is going to live up to the hype.
12: Well, I mean, it's elite versus elite when Ole Miss has the ball. I think that's, you know, by far the most exciting matchup of the college football weekend to me, which is good because all the buildup is starting to kind of be a little on the fatiguing side, I think. But the reward here should be pretty good, too. And Trinidad Chambliss, Kewan Lacy, super efficient offense against a defense that does not allow you to be efficient. You either beat them for a big play or you don't beat them at all. And it's going to be really interesting to see how that takes shape.
1: Yeah, Ole Miss doesn't have a ton of success historically in top 10 matchups, just 1-6 in the last 60 years. Lane Kiffin, a big part of that. He's 0-3 in his career. The Rebels won win last year's CFP game 2 under head coach Pete Golding. Says he separates the personal and professional part of his Lane Kiffin relationship.
13: I really appreciate how he treated me and my family, you know, throughout the process. So, you know, we became really good friends. There's things professionally in every profession, absolutely, right, that you don't respect, and probably the same thing that he done about me at times. But I don't hide it from him. I'll call him and tell him, you know. So it ain't no beef between us that everybody tries to make and all that. So everybody's got business decisions every January. Coaches do, players do in the business we're in, right? And they're going to do what's best for them and their family. I ain't got to agree with it, or I ain't got to disagree with it. So I ain't here to judge him. I wouldn't be standing in front of you without him.
1: Yeah, and if this reunion wasn't juicy enough, how about some injury gamesmanship from LSU? Quarterback Sam Levitt listed as doubtful, then questionable, and then good to go in around a 48-hour window. Golding on the challenge of facing the Tiger offense.
13: Either side of the ball on offense, they've been really effective when they get in the right place versus the right looks, and they take care of the football, right, and they have at least 12 possessions. That's kind of the number normally in these systems to get to be able to win football games when you actually look at it. So we got to do a great job with our possessions of taking care of the football, ending plays with a kick. Hopefully they're PATs, all right, if not, hopefully field goals. And then defensively, the explosive pay piece that we haven't been very good with the first 2 weeks. You know, you got to eliminate explosives, which is tough, you know, versus a Kiff team, and Charlie does a great job creating some of those. So we got to eliminate explosives, and we got to tackle really well in the perimeter. You know, we got to take the football away on defense, which we haven't done on a consistent basis yet.
1: Yeah, Levitt had 2 rushing touchdowns against Clemson in that week 1 blowout win, 3 against Louisiana Tech, making him the 3rd SEC quarterback in the last 20 years to start a season with consecutive multi-rushing touchdown games. He struggled through the air, though, 2 touchdown passes and 4 picks. Should be a ton of fun. 7:30 Eastern in Oxford on ABC. College football week 3 getting going on Friday night. First ranked matchup of the weekend in the Big 12. Number 13 Texas Tech and number 22 Houston in Lubbock. Cougars raced out to a 10-0 lead, but it didn't last long.
15: Motion right to left is Williams. It's Castellanos. Takes it himself straight up the middle. Touchdown Red Raiders. Touchdown Tommy is in the end zone for the score to give the Red Raiders the lead.
1: Houston would answer with a touchdown to take the lead to the locker room. Second half, Red Raider running game took over.
15: Third and goal from inside the one. Snap to Dickey. He's going to try the right side and walks into the end zone. Touchdown, Red Raiders. The fireworks go off and the Red Raiders extend the lead with 7:36 to go.
1: Dickey, 16 carries for 65 yards in that touchdown to take the lead. Tech would add the PAT. Gave up a late touchdown inside a minute to go. Houston's Connor Wigman coming up just short at the goal line.
15: Wigman steps back. Now he rolls to his left. He's going to run for it.
16: And he
15: throws the football out. It's fumbled forward. Incomplete. They're going to say, no, it did not count.
16: Can't fumble the ball forward. That was Austin Romain who wrapped him up. He tries to reach out. The ball got away and rolled into the end zone.
15: Boy, you had to hold your breath for a second there.
1: Yeah, Brian Jensen with the call from Learfield. The much maligned Texas Tech defense getting a big-time stop at the end. 28-26, the Red Raiders to 3-0 with their first Friday home win since 1941. Wigman going 27-38 for 282 yards. Hammond 17 of 27 for 257 yards and a touchdown. Tune in for college football action today as Louisville hosts SMU. 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
1: 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This offseason, Miami made Darian Mensah the highest-paid college QB in the country when he got into the transfer portal. Canes on the road taking on Wake Forest on Friday. I'd say they're getting their money's worth.
2: Hurricanes now a first and goal at the 2-yard line. Mensah in the shotgun, towel draped over his belt, Miami all in white. Mowry to his left shoulder, towing wide left. Extra tight ends, Upshaw tight to the right side, high snap. There's a pass, caught for a touchdown! A little jump pass, and it's Tony for the touchdown! And Miami cavorts in the lights. A hat trick for Mensah, pulled them all, and Miami with another 30-7 over Wake Forest.
1: 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Miami rolling through three quarters. Then the offense stalled a bit. Four straight three and outs to give Wake some life. The Canes defense sealing the deal.
2: 2.5 to go. Fourth quarter. Miami 33, Wake 20. Third down and 10. The ball at the Miami 22-yard line. Third and 10. They're 4 for 12 on third downs. Lopez looking for a Miami blitz. They rush three. There's a hold and no call. He throws down the middle. Intercepted.
1: Pick.
2: O'Connor got it. Out at the 3-yard line. Miami's first takeaway of the year. And O'Connor's first interception as a Miami Hurricane.
1: 104.3 WQAM on the call. Mensah completing 30 of 34 passes for 220 yards and three touchdowns on the night. Completed his first 24 to set the ACC record for consecutive completions in a game. His 35 straight dating back to last week, breaking Mitch Trubisky's all-time record that he set back in 2016. Tune in for college football action today as Auburn hosts Florida. 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Nick DeLuca here with you. Little over a week to go in the baseball regular season. Still a few races to be decided. Guardians and White Sox entered the day tied for the division lead. Cleveland hosting the A's fell into an early hole. Travis Bezzana dug him out.
3: Here's his 2-0, and that's swung on and driven high and deep center field. Way back there, home run Bezzana! The Guardians take the lead for the first time tonight. On home run number 15 for Travis Bezzana.
1: WTAM 1100 on the call. Bezzana's 16th homer this month. As many as he's had in his previous 3 months combined over 81 games. Jose Ramirez adding a solo homer to get to 1,000 career runs batted in. Second player in franchise history. The White Sox were in position to match with a win against the Tigers until they weren't.
4: Fly ball right field. Whoa! Jet fly! Gone! Oh, man! A moonshot to right for Riley Green. 21st of the year. Sails deep into the grandstands in right. Tigers having some fun now. An 11-8 lead in the eighth.
1: 97-1 the ticket. Tigers scoring 5 in the 8th to come back to win 11-8. Had lost 149 straight games when trailing by 6 or more runs at any point. Their last win coming in 2019. Tight race for seeding in the NL wild card as well. But in the AL Central, it's the White Sox who fall. It is the Guardians who get the win in a one-game Cleveland lead in that race. Cubs, Phillies, and Padres all separated by a game in the NL. Phils taking on the Mets and Queens. Juan Soto mashing.
3: Runners lead second and first. The pitch, swing and a drive, well hit to right center, and there she goes. Three-run home run. Juan Soto into the Phillies bullpen in right center field. For Soto, home run number 26 on the year. The Mets are leading by a score of 6-2.
1: 880 ESPN New York, Soto homer, the big blow in that one, 6-3. Mets take it. Could the Cubs capitalize? Well, not really. They fall to the Reds 6-4. Jose Trevino, two-run single, the big blow in that one. Elly De La Cruz leading the majors with 25 hits and 10 multi-hit games since September 1st, continuing to make a big impact there as Cincinnati gets a victory and the Cubs continue their struggles down the stretch here to close out the regular season. Up next are half-hour headlines and the latest from around week two in the NFL. This is SportsCenter All Night here on ESPN Radio.
0: 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The Auburn Tigers and Florida Gators storm into conference play unbeaten at 2-0, and they collide this weekend at Jordan-Hare Stadium. 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
1: The Braves are heading back to the postseason while the Guardians go up in the AL Central. Yankees win but lose Aaron Judge to a calf injury. Aaron Donald set to make his return on Monday night against the Giants and opening up week three in college football with wins by Miami and Texas Tech. Just the appetizer for Lane Kiffin's return to Oxford tomorrow. It is that time of year. Who's playing in October? The Braves are again 8 of the last 9 years after clinching a berth in Houston on Friday night. Our ESPN radio team, Dave Jagler, Doug Glanville, recapping it all.
2: Thank you, Nick. Well, for the 8th time in 9 years, the Atlanta Braves are going back to the postseason. They eventually punched their ticket with a 6-2 win over the Astros. And for Atlanta, 3 big 2-run homers. The difference, Michael Harris the second, a 2-run shot in the 4th. Ronald Acuna, a 2-run homer in the 7th. And Matt Olson, a 2-run homer in the 9th, his 40th of the year. Backing continued strong pitching from Tyler Mahle, as Mahle continues to just dazzle since his trade from the Giants.
3: Yeah, I mean, this is a game that underscores the power that the Braves have. They can hit the home run, and they got the big home runs, the quick strike, the crooked number.
4: This is Issues Today, a look at the challenges that face us all. Here's Bob Gourley.
5: Well, hello. It's great to have you with us. Welcome. Today, Benny Charney comments on growing cyber threats. Hannah Wislowski talks about the 988 mental health helpline, plus Kat Fisher on veteran suicide. This is Issues Today. You know, I think everybody is concerned about their security and getting to be more so. I think we're spending a lot of money on security items for our personal things. But what about the infrastructure of this country? It seems as though there are a lot of threats going on with that. We're going to talk today with Benny Charney, who is founder and CEO of OpsWAT, I believe that's called. Benny, good to have you with us today. Pronounce that correctly?
6: You got it right, Bob. Thanks for having me.
5: All right, you bet. Tell us about some of these ongoing things. We have had some

0: interviews over the years with people who have talked about the power grid, that type of thing that's not secure. How safe are we in those kind of areas?
1: Well, if you think about it, I mean, critical infrastructure is becoming very much the center point of, I would call it, World War III. And all of this critical infrastructure weren't really built for today's cybersecurity attacks. And they're becoming very, very easy targets, if you think about it. And also, it's huge impacts. Think about one successful attack on this kind of critical infrastructure is... It could be huge. I mean, look at what happened in Atlanta in July.
0: We've already. It seems as though they're probing, trying to get to these, and we've had some attacks already that have already found some problems. We're talking about the electric grid, water supplies, all these things, right?
1: Yeah, I mean, water, energy, Homeland Security defines 16 different kind of vertical of critical infrastructure, includes defense, includes governments, includes banking, includes manufacturing, agriculture, water, and so on. I argue that also space and also AI data centers also should be added, though. Yeah, I mean, it's very much becoming our way of life.
0: Yeah, you wrote a book called Cybersecurity Upside Down, too, which kind of takes a look at all of these things. Are there fixes available and we're just not doing them?
1: Yes. I mean, I'm talking about the book. I'm talking about more of the philosophies around them. And maybe we should take a step backward about kind of how AI is changing everything up for us right now, which is, if you think about it, like AI is advancing kind of these threats to become faster, easier, and also in greater scale. And my argument is with all of this kind of with AI technology becoming so prominent is that detection is becoming obsolete, because you can't assume to outsmart the attacker using AI. So you think that your AI model is gonna outsmart the attacker AI, and what if the attacker AI is updating and be able to go and outsmart you? So that's kind of the point I'm making in my book, and also I'm coming up with the technology we have to prevent that. It's called CDO. That we think that we, and this is why I call it also the book Cybersecurity Upside Down, that we need to reverse the model. So we should dump detection. We should assume detection failed, and all of the file flow to any organizations that we should assume they're all contained with malware. And instead of actually using detection, we should simply regenerate the file. We should dump the original file, regenerate a new secure way of the file, and use those. So, Bob, think about that. You're sending me an email with, or giving me a file with like an image or a video or a Word document. I'm assuming that it's contaminated with malware, whether it's AI-borne or anything. And I'm going to regenerate a new file that doesn't include all of that. And I can simply use and likely safely. It's a much more deterministic approach to cybersecurity.
0: So you're saying, in essence, that detection is not the way to do it, that it's outdated. It's not going to work with AI and things like that, you're saying, I think.
1: On file security, yes. I mean, yes, definitely.
0: Wow. And it seems like we're unprepared for this. Are people beginning to get the message, or is it, we have a lot of utility companies, obviously, that are private and not necessarily government, that type of thing. Is it going to take more regulation, you think, or what is it going to take?
1: I hope it's going to take more regulation. Actually, in the entire chapter 6 I wrote about my book is I gave some tips for regulators. I give some examples. I even wrote an executive order for the White House. I provide some tips for New York City that are responsible for the safety of our electric grid. And also addressing other compliance mandates. I mean, we do work with, I mean, at OPSOT, we have more than 2,000 customers that we go and they get it. I mean, typically it's customers that are well-funded, that understand it, that understand that kind of, they're educated to know that, though you are absolutely right, Bob. I think that we should, with compliance mandates or executive orders, I believe we can even further fortify our cybersecurity posture. And it's not too complex. It's actually much easier and actually cheaper than other AI technologies you can apply to presumably protect your critical infrastructure.
0: Right. And that's one of the things I think that, you know, a lot of these structures have been in place for many, many years. I'm thinking about power plants, that type of thing, substations. And so it's something I think people forget about. You know, they know they're there. They know they're supplying all of those things, but they don't necessarily think that they're not going to be safe. I think part of that, too, if you look at some of these huge server farms that are being set up, are they safe, do you think? I mean, I wonder about that.
1: Well, I would look at the server farm like addressing like any data centers that also is a set of critical infrastructure. Like I would say, I would put it exactly like I would look at like how to protect a bank or how to protect anything like that. Apply the same philosophies and technology. So with AI, actually, it's becoming slightly different because you need to also protect. I mean, in AI, whenever you have AI, you have something called a data lake. Data lake means where all of the AI is storing all of the data. And after that, harvesting this data to go and pretty much be useful to you. And there is a great deal of also protecting not only the farms themselves, also protecting the flow of data into these data lakes. Because if you have, for God's sake, you have malware within this data lake, AI will aggravate that. Or if you have some sensitive data within this data lake, also AI will aggravate that. So whenever you go to AI data centers, there is some like additional I would say measures that we recommend to take. So,
0: right, and there are organizations that are doing that. Are companies hiring these people? Do you think enough, or do they need to be doing more?
1: I always believe we should do more. Otherwise, I should stop doing marketing. I should stop doing to the media, right?
0: So that's right. Yeah, exactly.
1: Of course, we should do more. I mean, I really believe in what we do. I really take a lot of pride in our mission of critical infrastructure protection. I take it as my life journey, and that's something that we can definitely do more. And I really believe that. With the right legislation, we're already working with some congressmen and governments, and with the right legislations around that, I believe that we can make it easier and funner and not necessarily scary. Just kind of, if you really dissect that to pieces, it should not be so complex.
0: Right. Yeah. Hopefully it will get easier, too, as we go along, even though it seems like the cyber terrorists are always reinventing themselves. Well, Benny, thanks for talking to us. Again, the book is called Cybersecurity Upside Down, and we appreciate being on today and kind of telling us about this because it's certainly going to be an ongoing issue, no doubt about it.
1: Bob, thanks so much for having me.
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3: No topic left uncovered. This is Issues Today. Here is Bob Gourley.
0: It seems as though mental health issues are getting a lot more coverage than they used to. It used to be, of course, we hear so much about physical health and how important certainly that is for keeping everybody as healthy as they can. But sometimes mental issues have not been addressed, and they're beginning to do that. We're going to talk about mental health today with Hannah Wesolowski, who is Chief Advocacy Officer for the National Alliance of Mental Illness. Hannah, it's great to have you with us today on the program.
4: Thank you so much for having me. Glad to be here.
0: You know, not only I think certainly we're getting more issues, but it seems like younger and younger people are having emotional problems, aren't they?
4: Yeah, you know, there's definitely, I think, a lot coming at young people now that maybe previous generations didn't have to deal with it at the pace that perhaps that they deal with. They have a phone in their hand all the time. There's many world events that they're constantly hearing about, social media. All of these different factors certainly contribute. But I think we also are more cognizant of young people struggling, and there's less struggling in silence. You know, so we're glad that it's getting the attention it deserves.
0: And certainly we've seen the suicide rates go up quite a bit, particularly in younger people, right?
4: We have. We unfortunately know that about 1 in 10 young people have had thoughts of suicide in the last year. And that's far too high. But there is some good news. The 988 Suicide and Crisis Lifeline, a nationwide lifeline available 24/7 that's free and confidential. There was some data that came out about it earlier this year that showed in the first 2 years, 2022 to 2024, that 988 was available, youth and young adult suicide deaths were 11% lower than anticipated. That's a roughly 4,400 young people's lives that potentially were saved by this resource. So I do think there's hope out there.
0: Yeah, and this is 988 we're talking about?
4: Yes, 988, a lifeline for people to call and talk to somebody when they're struggling, when they're in crisis, or even just when they're having a hard time, talking to a trained crisis counselor who can help.
0: Now, this is all over the country. Is this based somewhere specifically? Is there a central location, or how does this work exactly?
4: It's a network of call centers available across the country. So when you call 988, you can also text 988 or chat online at 988lifeline.org. For the most part, you're getting connected to a local call center that's near you. They don't have your personal information. They don't know exactly where you are, but they can direct you to local resources, with the goal being, we don't want to just get past the crisis or the struggle right now. We want you to get help to get well and stay well.
0: Yeah, that's very important. And people should not mix this with the regular 911, anything like that, right? This is just for mental health issues, correct?
4: Exactly. Think about it. 911 is for physical emergencies, and 911 dispatches services to you. 988's a little different. It's complementary. It's for those mental health emergencies, or again, even struggling. And for most people, they can get the help they need over the phone to get past the immediate crisis. And so that counselor will de-escalate, they'll talk to the person, and they'll work with them to determine next steps. So it's not about dispatching services so much as talking to somebody who's trained to help you through that moment.
0: Yeah, and I would think, too, that certainly a lot of these people who are contemplating suicide are alone, no one there to talk to. And just having that person there to talk to has to be so important for eliminating some of these suicides.
4: You know, too many people still feel a lot of shame if they're struggling. And, you know, they often don't talk to the people closest to them. You know, and often an indicator that somebody may be struggling is that they do withdraw from their community, their social network. So what 988 offers is, you know, somebody who's not there to judge, who's there to lend a compassionate ear, and who's well trained for these types of situations. And it's really important for people to feel like they aren't alone when they are having these struggles. And so that's exactly what 988 offers, these trained, compassionate crisis counselors who do amazing work helping people through those moments.
0: Has this line been around for a long time, or is this relatively new?
4: 988 launched in 2022. You know, there was a big effort, because when you're struggling, when you're in a crisis, remembering a 10-digit phone number is not easy. And so having those three digits to contact makes a big, big difference. Since 2022, more than 26 million people have reached out to 988, which is pretty tremendous, but still only about 3 in 10 people know about it. So we have a lot of work to do to raise awareness and make sure everyone knows that it's there.
0: Yeah, I suppose it was kind of akin to when 911 started. It took quite a while to get that, at least in the minds of people. But now that is there, and hopefully 988 will have the same kinds of things and impact. Sounds like it's already beginning to have a lot of impact. So,
4: yeah, that's exactly right. We want it to be like 911 in people's brain, and they know 911 for some things, 988 for others.
0: And this started, you said, in 2022, so that was after around end of COVID time, and I'm sure that it would have been great if it was during the COVID, but it's great that it's going now, so interesting to look at it that way, I think.
4: Absolutely.
0: What, you know, we talked a little about how the suicide rates for people have gone up, particularly with younger people, and what are some signs? In other words, if somebody is there that you know, what are some of the signs that they may be really about to go over the edge?
4: You know, an abrupt change of behavior or new behaviors that you haven't seen before. Somebody, again, pulling away, really isolating themselves, you know, cutting themselves off from others and their family, their friends, their social networks. You know, really just somebody who's maybe sleeping way more than they typically could. Some of those are signs, and people usually show some of those indicators when they're, you know, maybe having thoughts of suicide.
0: Right. Yeah. It's, again, I guess back to that isolation, it sounds like, where maybe nobody's there to help them or, you know, talk to them or even listen to them. So.
4: Right. And it could be any factor that impacts people. And we don't want them to have shame. You know, we've done polling at NAMI and we found that, you know, about 37% of adults at some point in their life have had thoughts of suicide. So it's more common than we think, but it's all about making sure people have the resources and know where to go for help.
0: Very important. Tell us a little about NAMI. You guys obviously get a lot of information. What else do you do there?
4: So we're available in communities across the country and really providing education and support that's free for individuals, whether you live with a mental health condition or you care about somebody who has a mental health condition. We really want people to feel like they're not alone and they're surrounded by a community that cares. So all of our local NAMIs are providing support groups, education programs, and lots of resources in the community.
0: Well, very important. Well, Hannah, thanks so much for talking to us. Again, it's 988 for mental health. If you're, you know, suffering or thinking that you might be towards suicide or really any other kind of mental health issues, you call that. They have local representatives that will help you and local resources as well in your area. Hannah, again, thanks so much for talking to us.
4: Thank you for having me.
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1: No topic left uncovered. This is Issues Today. Here is Bob Gourley.
2: You know, suicide has become such a big problem in our society, and we see increasingly younger people that are going through it, but also there's a very large population of veterans that unfortunately have these situations. We're going to be talking today to Ken Fisher, who's chairman and CEO of Fisher House, about this and about suicide awareness and about all of those things. Ken, it's again good to have you with us today on the program.
3: Thanks, Bob. Thanks for having me.
2: Yeah, this is a growing problem, and it's not just men. Women affected by this as well, right?
3: This affects veterans of all generations, unfortunately. The post 9/11 generation has paid a big price as well. And you know, there was a study that was done a few years ago by Brown University that showed that 30,000 veterans have committed suicide since 9/11, 25 years ago. That means that a veteran is four times as likely to die by suicide than on the battlefield. What that means is we are failing our vets.
2: Yeah, and there have been, I know, efforts by the Veterans Administration to get into more of the mental health issues. I know there was a lot of emphasis on physical injuries, but not that much on mental kinds of things, right?
3: No, we always focus on what we can see and not what we can't see. And unfortunately, the unseen wounds have had just as devastating an impact on veterans as the ones that we do see. But just because you don't see it doesn't mean that somebody is not suffering.
2: Right. And they may keep it to themselves, don't necessarily show symptoms in some cases, do they?
3: Well, you know, there's always been that stigma associated with mental health, with coming forward and seeking treatment that is available. And that's what's so tragic, is that, you know, there's so many things or ways that we might be able to help. But I think the one thing that sticks out to me has always been the stigma associated with coming forward.
2: Yeah, and that stigma, and sometimes caregivers try to help, but that they sometimes are frustrated by that as well, that people don't want to seek help.
3: Well, you know, it's the problem with that is that, you know, sometimes you don't know where to go. You don't know, you know, how to get help. You don't know where to reach out to. I mean, and that starts with us. You know, there are things that we can do. We can have these kind of conversations. Now, not everyone can have the kind of conversation you and I are having, but right, we can have conversations about this. As unpleasant as it is, this has to stay in the forefront because, as I said before, we are failing our veterans when it comes to mental health. There is treatment and there is support. I mean, you know, service people, when they're transitioning, we should reach them at that point, not when they come home and then months later start showing symptoms. We need to have a better screening process when they're transitioning to the private, back to civilians, than we are doing. There's peer groups, the issue is a national issue. But so often we can start at the grassroots level, you know, with peer groups and reaching out to veterans and, you know, making sure that they are doing okay. There's a lot of different ways we can help them.
2: Right. And are they always aware of some of the services that are out there, or does that need to be more emphasis on that as well?
3: I think we need to have more emphasis on what is out there. I think that, you know, there's veterans when they retire, they often cluster. Oftentimes they seem to cluster. And, you know, it's these peer groups and reaching out to these groups, because not all of us know what it's like to be in combat. Not all of us know what the 1% that served since 9/11 know. And so, you know, that's where, you know, we have to learn as well about how we can help and how we can get them to come forward and remove that stigma. That's why conversations like this are so important, as unpleasant as they are. Families are suffering as well. And, you know, it's just tragic, because when you think about all of these statistics, behind every one of those numbers is a name, is a face, is a family. And oftentimes these families are suffering even after their loved one has committed suicide. Their suffering goes on.
2: Yeah, absolutely. And they probably need help as well. I don't know if there are services for them, too.
3: Yeah, I mean, caregivers, you know, need our support as well. And so that's why we have to keep this dialogue in the forefront, not just in Suicide Prevention Month, not just during election cycles, but 365 days a year. You know, for one veteran to commit suicide is one veteran too many. But when you look at these numbers, they are just staggering. And you think about how we are failing these men and women. We have got to do a much better job than what we are doing.
2: Yeah, tell us also what you do at Fisher House for those who are not familiar.
3: Well, at Fisher House, we learned early on that a family's love is the best medicine of all. So what Fisher House does, our core mission is we build comfort homes for our families of our wounded, injured, or ill servicemen, women, or veterans to stay in for no charge for as long as the hospital stay dictates. What this does is it keeps the family together at their most stressful time. And I can't emphasize how important that is. Can you imagine being in a hospital and not having your family be able to come and visit you because they can't afford it? That's why Fisher House is so important. Keeping families together at these times are critical.
2: Yeah, absolutely. And these are built around, of course, I'm sure the vets' hospitals around the country, right? Different parts of the country.
3: All of them, or most of them, are within walking distance. You know, there are some that aren't, but they have transportation to get there, sponsored by the VA or the DOD hospital. So, but the majority are within walking distance. They are free and free of charge for all of these families, and that helps remove the financial burden. These families are making sacrifices and bearing burdens that the average American will never be able to understand because, as I said before, there's no commonality of experience. Not all of us know what they're going through, what kind of sacrifices that they're making. And, you know, we have to do a better job of educating ourselves as to what this segment of society is going through, because it doesn't end when they take the uniform off.
2: Yeah, absolutely. And as you mentioned, they need to really start that process before they transition. So while it's going on, it's very, very important. And certainly the family should be looped in as much as possible.
3: I think that is so compelling, is getting the treatment early on and not waiting for these men and women to come home and then months later start showing symptoms that we might have been able to find out at transition.
2: Right, very much so. Ken, how do people get in touch with you at Fisher House?
3: Well, there's two ways. There's the fisherhouse.org is our website. You can learn about us and what we do. But there's another very important number that I would like to put out there. The Veterans Administration does administer a hotline. If you are suffering in silence, or you know of somebody that's suffering in silence, there is the hotline that you can dial 988 and press 1, or you can text 838-255. It's round the clock. Of course, it's free. And it's confidential. So that's something, that's another resource that's out there. If you know of somebody that's suffering, or if you hear this and you are suffering, that is a means to get help.
2: Yeah, and 988 actually is being used for all kind of mental issues for everybody, right? It's not just vets, but it's becoming a national thing, which is great.
3: Well, the veterans are outpacing the civilians by 50%, but that doesn't mean that it's not a problem.
2: Absolutely. Yeah, absolutely.
3: Right.
2: Ken Fisher, always good to talk to you. Thanks for being with us again on the program.
3: Hey, thanks for having me back, Bob.
2: And we do thank you as well for being with us. We hope you'll tell a friend, and we'll talk to you again next time.
1: 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It's Issues Today with Bob Gourley. 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
5: Swing and a drive deep left field toward the Crawford boxes. 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
8: 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Touchdown, Red Raiders!
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9: Yes, that is right. Welcome in. If you're at the end of a long work week, getting your weekend started, this is SportsCenter All Night here on ESPN Radio, the ESPN app, Sirius XM Channel 80. 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Nick DeLuca here with you. So much to get to. We're in the back half of September already. College football week three kicking off on Friday. The NFL week two underway with plenty more to come in the race for the Major League Baseball postseason continues. It is that time of year. Start in Houston, where the Braves had a chance to pop some champagne, clinching a playoff spot with a win. Michael Harris had the big swing early.
10: Here's Michael Harris, the pitch. Harris skies one to left field deep. This is way back. Wade toward the Crawford boxes. It's over his head and it's gone. It's a home run the other way for Michael Harris, the second, and the Braves on top 2-0. About three rows in to the right side of the Crawford boxes in left center. Home run number 26 for Michael Harris, the second.
9: Harris would go 3-for-5, 2 driven in, 16th game with 3-plus hits this season, tying Luis Arraez and Fernando Tatis Jr. for the Major League lead. Ronald Acuna Jr. would extend the Braves' advantage with a 2-run homer, his 11th since the start of August. And how about Matt Olson hitting 40?
10: Here's the pitch. Swing a fly ball, deep left field for Olson, back toward the Crawford boxes, and it's long gone. Off the wall behind the Crawford boxes, that's number 40 for Matt Olson, and two big insurance runs for the Braves. It's 6-2 Atlanta.
9: Olson, the fifth player in Braves franchise history to record multiple 40 home run seasons, along with Hank Aaron, Eddie Matthews, Ronald Acuna Jr., and Andrew Jones. More than enough on the scoreboard to start the party.
10: Iglesias ready. 1-2 the count on Trammell. The wind, the kick, and the pitch on the way. Swing and a miss. He struck him out on the changeup. And the Atlanta Braves are going to the postseason for the eighth time in the last 9 years. The Atlanta Braves win it 6-2. They have punched their ticket into the tournament in the 2026 postseason. Their magic number to wrap up the NL East is down to 3.
9: Yeah, 8 of 9 years for the Braves back in the postseason again, and 5 up on the Phillies in the NL East, closing in on a division title. Rangers were in the Astros' rearview mirror in the AL West, but not for long.
11: Swing and Seager hammers one to right center field. Bateman racing after it. He turns. It's off the wall. Carter scores and Seager jogs up to second. An RBI double for Corey Seager. It's a 4 spot in the second for the Rangers, and they lead 4-0.
9: 105-3, the fan on the call. Rangers beat the Blue Jays 7-1 and move into a tie with the Astros for first in the AL West. They've won 5 of 6, their 6th straight win against the Blue Jays. Wyatt Langford walked 3 times, couple of hits as well. Only Rangers player to reach base 5 times in a game this season. Dylan Cease struggled for the Jays as they fall to 2 games back of the White Sox for the 3rd American League wild card spot. Yankees were on top of the AL wild card standings entering Friday night. Didn't get the news they were looking for off the field on captain Aaron Judge. 3-time MVP heading back to the IL with a calf strain. Manager Aaron Boone on the severity of the Judge injury.
12: Tough to know for sure, right? It's enough to obviously go on the IL now, so obviously he'll just be treating it, and we'll see, you know, as the rest unfolds. Like, but we don't have a timeline on anything right now.
13: What did the MRI show?
12: Just I don't know grade-wise, but I just know that he does have a calf strain.
9: Yeah, Judge potentially could return as early as the final day. The regular season could be out for the rest of the year. Nobody really knows right now. Missed more than 3 months with a rib fracture during a frustrating injury plagued season. Yankees manager Aaron Boone still confident they can keep things afloat without him.
12: I do. Look, baseball's a funny game, and you know, the one thing we do know is we're going to the dance, and which comes with it a great opportunity. And we've been built on the strength of our starting pitching all year. We're going to walk into whatever series we play with a ton of confidence, and I have a ton of confidence in the guys that we have rolling out there night in, night out. And like I said, we played most of the year this way, and I feel like in a lot of cases, you know, especially some of our key guys over the last few weeks have really started to, especially offensively, get it going like we know they're capable of.
9: Yeah, Judge was back, but not fully back. 4-for-23, striking out 13 times with an extra base hit in 7 games since coming off the IL. ESPN's Jeff Passan on the impact this will have on the Yankees.
13: This throws everything into flux for the New York Yankees. They've been banking on Aaron Judge's return for months now in hopes that it would wake up an offense that had slumbered since that initial injury toward the end of May. And to see him not just limping out of the game, but needing to go on the injured list here, it's devastating, frankly, because they wonder now, what, if anything, are they going to get from Aaron Judge in October? The rest of the regular season, for all intents and purposes, is done. This injured list placement can be backdated to the 17th because the final game he played was the 16th, and that means he could come off conceivably in time to play the final game of the regular season. But if not, the Yankees are going to have a serious decision to make before setting their playoff roster.
9: Yeah, certainly a tough spot. Yankees were potentially in a really good position heading into the playoffs, playing well of late, getting healthier. ESPN's Tim Kirchen says this changes everything.
6: I think this changes everything. When Aaron Judge is healthy and the best player in the league, I think the Yankees would be the team to beat in the American League going into the playoffs this year. But now, if he can't come back until the final game of the season, there's no telling what he's going to be like when he gets to the postseason. I mean, since he missed 84 games, then when he came back, he went 4-for-26 with 13 strikeouts. So he has really struggled. Now he's hurt again. So to me, this really changes the fortunes of the Yankees, and he's going to have to recover very quickly here. And at this point, that seems unlikely.
9: Yeah, big injury for the Yankees. Big injury in the scope of a wide-open American League heading into the postseason. On the field, the Yankees opening a road trip in the desert. Ben Rice doing damage.
14: Ben Rice walked in a run in the first, picking up his 93rd ribby. High fly ball, deep left field. Luke Bar back on the track, at the wall. See ya! He goes the other way. Picks up his 39th home run, and it is 6-2 Yankees.
9: Michael Kay on the call from the Yes Network. Yankees would go on to win it 9-2, 39th of the season for Rice. Yankees using a 5-run first inning to get out to the lead. Gerrit Cole, 6 innings, 2 earned with 6 strikeouts. His 9th start this season with 6 or more innings and 2 or fewer earned runs. The Diamondbacks lose their 3rd straight, 5 of 6, now 5 games back of the final NL wild card spot. Sports Center all night here on ESPN Radio, the ESPN app, Sirius XM Channel 80. Nick DeLucchi here with you. Get you over to the NFL, where Aaron Donald is nearing a debut. Rams star coming out of retirement on August 30th. Didn't play in week 1 in Australia in the loss to the Niners. Donald thinking different story this week.
7: That's the plan. So 2 practices today, have another practice tomorrow, and then we'll see. But feeling good. I think that's the Auburn plan. We have a conversation, we figure it out, but I'm feeling really good. Feel a lot better now that I got more practice under my belt instead of 1. So, you know, I'm kind of getting in the groove of things, understanding everything a lot better out there, playing a lot more free, a lot more loose, and looking more like myself to me. So, yeah.
9: Yeah, his Monday night debut would carry a 981-day gap between games played. Rams receiver Puka Nacua missing Friday practice with a hip injury. Had 5 catches for 71 yards in week 1. Donald coming back would be a big boost for L.A., welcoming in the Giants. Rams have lost 5 straight on Monday night. Giants just 1-10 on Monday Night Football since 2019.
15: Lane Kiffin is going to be as big a villain as we've ever seen.
16: Ole Miss needs to win more and try to show their anger.
17: There's just going to be so much attention, hatred, everything on me. I said, you just get to go play. The pressure's on them.
9: You want drama? Plenty of it coming in Oxford, Mississippi on Saturday. Lane Kiffin taking his new girlfriend, LSU, into his ex's house. At Ole Miss, Kiffin bolting for Baton Rouge after last regular season ahead of the college football playoff will be the second head coach in AP poll history to have a top 10 game against a team he coached the previous season, joining Pro Football Hall of Famer Paul Brown, who coached Ohio State from 1941 to 43, then was commissioned as a U.S. Navy lieutenant and faced the Buckeyes in 1944, Ohio State won that game. All the anticipation got Louisiana's governor working on extra security. ESPN's Bill Connolly says that this game is going to live up to the hype.
18: Well, I mean, it's elite versus elite when Ole Miss has the ball. I think that's, you know, by far the most exciting matchup of the college football weekend to me, which is good because all the buildup is starting to kind of be a little on the fatiguing side, I think. But the reward here should be pretty good, too. And Trinidad Chambliss, Kewan Lacy, super efficient offense against a defense that does not allow you to be efficient. You either beat them for a big play or you don't beat them at all. And it's going to be really interesting to see how that take shape.
9: Yeah, Ole Miss doesn't have a ton of success historically in top 10 matchups, just 1-6 in the last 60 years. Lane Kiffin, a big part of that. He's 0-3 in his career. The Rebels won win last year's CFP game 2 under head coach Pete Golding, says he separates the personal and professional part of his Lane Kiffin relationship.
19: I really appreciate how he treated me and my family, you know, throughout the process. So, you know, we became really good friends. There's things professionally in every profession, right, that you don't respect, and probably the same thing that he done about me at times. But I don't hide it from him. I'll call him and tell him, you know. So it ain't no beef between us that everybody tries to make and all that. So everybody's got business decisions every January. Coaches do, players do in the business we're in, right? And they're going to do what's best for them and their family. I ain't got to agree with it, or I ain't got to disagree with it. So I ain't here to judge him. I wouldn't be standing in front of you without him.
9: Yeah, and if this reunion wasn't juicy enough, how about some injury gamesmanship from LSU? Quarterback Sam Levitt listed as doubtful, then questionable, and then good to go in around a 48-hour window. Golding on the challenge of facing the Tiger offense.
19: Either side of the ball on offense, they've been really effective when they get in the right place, versus the right looks, and they take care of the football, right? And they have at least 12 possessions. That's kind of the number normally in these systems to get to be able to win football games when you actually look at it. So we got to do a great job with our possessions of taking care of the football, ending plays with a kick. Hopefully they're PATs, all right? If not, hopefully field goals. And then defensively, the explosive pay piece that we haven't been very good with the first 2 weeks. You know, you got to eliminate explosives, which is tough, you know, versus a Kiff team, and Charlie does a great job creating some of those. So we got to eliminate explosives, and we got to tackle really well in the perimeter. You know, we got to take the football away on defense, which we haven't done on a consistent basis yet.
9: Yeah, Levitt had 2 rushing touchdowns against Clemson in that week 1 blowout win, 3 against Louisiana Tech, making him the 3rd SEC quarterback in the last 20 years to start a season with consecutive multi-rushing touchdown games. He struggled through the air, though, 2 touchdown passes and 4 picks. Should be a ton of fun. 7:30 Eastern in Oxford on ABC. College football week 3 getting going on Friday night. First ranked matchup of the weekend in the Big 12. Number 13 Texas Tech and number 22 Houston in Lubbock. Cougars raced out to a 10-0 lead, but it didn't last long.
8: Motion right to left is Williams. It's Castellanos. Takes it himself straight up the middle. Touchdown Red Raiders! Touchdown Tommy is in the end zone for the score to give the Red Raiders the lead.
9: Houston would answer with a touchdown to take the lead to the locker room. Second half, Red Raider running game took over.
8: Third and goal from inside the one. Snap to Dickey. He's going to try the right side and walks into the end zone. Touchdown, Red Raiders. The fireworks go off and the Red Raiders extend the lead with 7:36 to go.
9: Dickey, 16 carries for 65 yards in that touchdown to take the lead. Tech would add the PAT. Gave up a late touchdown inside a minute to go. Houston's Connor Wigman coming up just short at the goal line.
8: Wigman steps back. Now he rolls to his left. He's going to run for it.
20: And he
8: throws the football out. It's fumbled forward. Incomplete. They're going to say, no, it did not count.
20: Can't fumble the ball forward. That was Austin Romaine who wrapped him up. He tries to reach out. The ball got away and rolled into the end zone.
8: Boy, you had to hold your breath for a second there.
9: Yeah, Brian Jensen with the call from Learfield. The much maligned Texas Tech defense getting a big-time stop at the end. 28-26, the Red Raiders to 3-0 with their first Friday home win since 1941. Wigman going 27-38 for 282 yards. Hammond 17 of 27 for 257 yards and a touchdown. Tune in for college football action today as Louisville hosts SMU. Coverage beginning at 3 p.m. Eastern on ESPN Radio and the ESPN app. Coming up, Darian Mensah's mastery continues for Miami and some more down the stretch of the Major League season. 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
1: 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This offseason, Miami made Darian Mensah the highest-paid college QB in the country when he got into the transfer portal. Canes on the road taking on Wake Forest on Friday. I'd say they're getting their money's worth.
2: Hurricanes now a first and goal at the two-yard line. Mensah in the shotgun, towel draped over his belt, Miami all in white. Mowry to his left shoulder, towing wide left. Extra tight ends, Upshaw tight on the right side, high snap. There's a pass, caught for a touchdown! A little jump pass, and it's Tony for the touchdown! And Miami cavorts in delight! A hat trick for Mensah, fooled them all, and Miami with another 30-7 over Wake Forest.
1: 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Miami rolling through three quarters. Then the offense stalled a bit. Four straight three and outs to give Wake some life. The Canes defense sealing the deal.
2: 2.5 to go. Fourth quarter. Miami 33, Wake 20. Third down and 10. The ball at the Miami 22-yard line. Third and 10. We're 4-for-12 on third downs. Lopez looking for a Miami blitz. They rush three. There's a hold and no call. He throws down the middle. Intercepted.
1: Pick.
2: O'Connor got it. Down at the 3-yard line. Miami's first takeaway of the year. And O'Connor's first interception as a Miami Hurricane.
1: 104.3 WQAM on the call. Mensah completing 30 of 34 passes for 220 yards and three touchdowns on the night. Completed his first 24 to set the ACC record for consecutive completions in a game. His 35 straight dating back to last week, breaking Mitch Trubisky's all-time record that he set back in 2016. Tune in for college football action today as Auburn hosts Florida. 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Nick DeLuca here with you. Little over a week to go in the baseball regular season. Still a few races to be decided. Guardians and White Sox entered the day tied for the division lead. Cleveland hosting the A's fell into an early hole. Travis Bezzana dug him out.
3: Here's his 2-0, and that's swung on and driven high and deep center field. Way back there, home run Bezzana! The Guardians take the lead for the first time tonight on home run number 15 for Travis Bezzana.
1: WTAM 1100 on the call. Bezzana's 16th homer this month. As many as he's had in his previous 3 months combined over 81 games. Jose Ramirez adding a solo homer to get to 1,000 career runs batted in. Second player in franchise history. The White Sox were in position to match with a win against the Tigers until they weren't.
4: Fly ball right field. Whoa! Jet fly! Gone! Oh, man! A moonshot to right for Riley Green. 21st of the year. Sails deep into the grandstands in right. Tigers having some fun now. An 11-8 lead in the eighth.
1: 97-1 the ticket. Tiger scoring 5 in the 8th to come back to win 11-8. Had lost 149 straight games when trailing by 6 or more runs at any point. Their last win coming in 2019. Tight race for seeding in the NL wild card as well. But in the AL Central, it's the White Sox who fall. It is the Guardians who get the win in a one-game Cleveland lead in that race. Cubs, Phillies, and Padres all separated by a game in the NL. Phils taking on the Mets in Queens. Juan Soto mashing.
5: Runners lead second and first. The pitch, swing and a drive, well hit to right center, and there she goes. Three-run home run, Juan Soto, into the Phillies' bullpen in right center field. For Soto, home run number 26 on the year. The Mets are leading by a score of 6-2.
1: 880 ESPN New York, Soto homer, the big blow in that one, 6-3 Mets take it. Could the Cubs capitalize? Well, not really. They fall to the Reds 6-4. Jose Trevino, two-run single, the big blow in that one. Ellie De La Cruz leading the majors with 25 hits in 10 multi-hit games since September 1st, continuing to make a big impact there as Cincinnati gets a victory and the Cubs continue their struggles down the stretch here to close out the regular season. Up next are half-hour headlines and the latest from around week two in the NFL. 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

0: that they did, playing against a vantage defense week one, and then on Thursday Night Football, while everyone is watching in primetime TV, you go out there and you put up the amount of points that you did versus the Detroit Lions, and then Josh Allen looking so doggone amazing, accounted for 9 touchdowns in the first 2 weeks. But you also look at them on third downs. They were 9 for 12 on third downs, 5 for 5 in the red zone, and I just like how versatile this offensive unit is.
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6: The Braves are heading back to the postseason while the Guardians go up in the AL Central. Yankees win but lose Aaron Judge to a calf injury. Aaron Donald set to make his return on Monday night against the Giants and opening up week 3 in college football with wins by Miami and Texas Tech. Just the appetizer for Lane Kiffin's return to Oxford tomorrow. It is that time of year. Who's playing in October? The Braves are again 8 of the last 9 years after clinching a berth in Houston on Friday night. Our ESPN radio team, Dave Jagler, Doug Glanville, recapping it all.
7: Thank you, Nick. Well, for the 8th time in 9 years, the Atlanta Braves are going back to the postseason. They eventually punched their ticket with a 6-2 win over the Astros. And for Atlanta, 3 big 2-run homers. The difference, Michael Harris the second, a 2-run shot in the 4th. Ronald Acuna, 2-run homer in the 7th. And Matt Olson, a 2-run homer in the 9th, his 40th of the year. Backing continued strong pitching from Tyler Mahle, as Mahle continues to just dazzle since his trade from the Giants.
8: Yeah, I mean, this is a game that underscores the power that the Braves have. They can hit the home run, and they got the big home runs, the quick strike, the crooked numbers, and every time the Astros try to respond, they put another 2 up there, and it was just a well-played game. Tyler Mahle just has been phenomenal in this trade. He just continues to put up zeros or one run in 6 innings. He's just been magnificent, and he continued it tonight. Astros just could not figure out a way to sort of capitalize and get back in and then keep punching it. So the Braves have shown a lot of resilience this year. Injuries all over the place, especially in their rotation. Their bullpen has been fantastic. And they've gotten just enough offense to be able to clinch a spot into the postseason.
7: Yeah, they're a spot in as the National League East champions, drawing ever closer. Their magic number down to 3 with the Phillies' loss to the Mets. As far as Houston, it's a quiet night for them offensively. Peter Lambert pitched fairly well, gave up 2 runs over 5 1/3, just the 1 mistake on the 2-run homer. The best chance the Astros had was in the bottom of the 8th inning. They had a run-scoring single from Isak Paredes. They had 2 on with 2 outs, trailing by 2. Jose Altuve hit a blooper down the right field line. Looked like it might fall for perhaps a game-tying double, but Ronald Acuna saved the day for Atlanta with a diving catch, and that was the last gasp for Houston in this contest.
8: Well, that was a big play, and not only to make the catch and then get the home run the next inning, that was, you know, absolutely game-changing, but that's what it takes. You know, you got to execute on the field and not give up extra outs. You hear that a lot from the managers. This time of year, you cannot give the other team extra outs or take runs off your board. And that was a huge play by Ronald Acuna Jr.
7: So as far as the Astros, their record now is an even 5.

0: 500, 77-77. The good news for them in their race with the Texas Rangers, they do hold the head-to-head tiebreaker, having won the season series, but clearly the Astros are going to need some wins down the stretch. Game two of the series, as the Astros will send Hayden Wesneski to the mound, Grant Holmes for the Atlanta Braves. But Atlanta, they're going to the postseason. They defeat the Astros by a final of 6-2. For Doug Glanville, I'm Dave Jagner, right here on your home for every game of the postseason, Major League Baseball on ESPN Radio and the ESPN app. Let's go back to Nick DeLuca in the studio.
1: Thanks so much, Dave. Another postseason trip for Atlanta. The Braves have been one of the best in the NL all season long, a true World Series contender, especially if they can put that pitching together. The Padres hoping to be in that mix in the National League. They got the help in the standings on Friday and then pounced.
2: First pitch to France, and Ty launches it in the air, deep to left field. Hernandez is back, looking up, gonna go! Second deck, Western middle. Ty France, number 21, a new career high. And it's a three-run shot to bring down the house at Petco and put the Padres ahead 6-1.
1: 97-3, the fan on the call. The Padres going on to win it by a score of 8-2 over the Marlins as their climb up the standings continues, now moving into a tie with the Cubs and the Phillies for all three wild card spots, the top, the bottom, five games over Arizona on the outside looking in. Tune in for baseball action later today as the Astros and Braves continue their series presented by Progressive Insurance. 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
3: And the Bills, in their debut at New Highmark Stadium, get a well-earned victory.
4: My job is the coolest thing in the world. Very fortunate that I ended up here in Buffalo and got to be the first quarterback to open this stadium.
1: Yeah, I guess the scoreboard works. First game of week two, Bills opening their new stadium with a 41-31 win over the Lions to get to 2-0. Third most points in a team's home stadium debut in the Super Bowl era. Josh Allen passed for three touchdowns, ran for two more. ESPN's Dan Orlovsky on why the Bills have the best offense in football.
5: Healthy, that'll be the best offense in football this year because it's impossible to defend if they're healthy. The tight ends change everything. I think Kincaid changes everything. Whatever you think about JSN is to Darnold, Jamar Chase is to Burrow, Puka is to Matthew Stafford, Kincaid is to Josh Allen. He's the go-to guy. I think he's big Cooper Kupp. And the tight ends are so versatile that you put them on the field and it's like, okay, we got to have people to stop the run, and they're all good enough in the pass game. And then you put them on the field, they're like, we got to stop the pass game, and they're all good enough in the run game. It's the best offensive line in ball. It's one of the best backs in ball. It's the quarterback that's the best player in football right now. So healthy, specifically now that they've got DJ and Palmer healthy, like healthy, this will be the best offense in football. Yeah.
1: Allen becoming the third player in NFL history with 9 total touchdowns and no turnovers through his team's first two games of a season. The other two, Patrick Mahomes in 2018 and Peyton Manning in 2013, both went on to win MVP. ESPN Radio's Myron Metcalf says Josh is looking like LeBron.
6: It just looked flawless. It was almost like watching LeBron out there, just physically how dominant I think he is. And yes, he has to carry the load, but if you tell me James Cook can run the ball like that, if you tell me his receivers are actually going to put him in a position to get that offense rolling, the Bills look like a really good team already. They've got two great wins to start the year. And I just think you got to say, okay, we can talk about the path to the Super Bowl. And I know it's early. They look the part of a team that can dominate anybody you put in front of them.
1: Yeah, so far, so good for new head coach Joe Brady. Bills have scored 77 points already this season, the fourth most in a head coach's first two career games among all coaches to debut in the Super Bowl era. Unsportsmanlike's Chris Canty says that these Brady Bills have a different feel.
7: I was impressed by the Buffalo Bills in a way that I don't think I've ever been moved by this group. I think this is something different. And for everybody that questioned whether or not they made the right call to move on from Sean McDermott, last night shows that the organization, Brandon B., the Pegula family, they were justified in making that decision because this offense has hit an absolute another gear. This is going to be the team that gatekeeps who comes out of the AFC and goes to the Super Bowl.
1: Yeah, hope you drafted Josh Allen in fantasy. His 76.5 points through 2 weeks, a record for a quarterback. Bill's more worried about chasing a Lombardi. Unsportsmanlike's Evan Cohen says that's all that's left.
8: This team is already clicking in a way that you feel like go win the damn Super Bowl. I know it's week two. We talk about the Bears setting all-time records for points scored. They could too. We could have two teams do that this year in Chicago and Buffalo. Go win the damn Super Bowl.
1: Yeah, hard to argue with this start for the Bills. Interesting to see where it goes. Certainly a long season ahead. It was a long night for the Lions, especially on defense. They've allowed 63 first downs through two games this season, tied for the second most all-time. ESPN Radio's Mike Golic Jr. says they look lost.
9: It's just a Lions team that looks lost right now. And well, part of me wants to shoot him bail because on both sides of the football, we mentioned Kirby Joseph and Brian Branch out due to injury on defense. You're down from the beginning of the season, three starting offensive linemen, and you saw those issues with protection and pressure rear their ugly head early. But this is a team right now that just does not seem to have a lot of answers until that cavalry comes back. And even then, it's going to be an uphill battle in a division that right now looks winnable enough considering very few are playing defense in the NFC North outside of the Minnesota Vikings.
1: Yeah, some conversation post-game about how big an impact losing Ben Johnson and Aaron Glenn has made over the last couple of years. Lions also really banged up. That sure does not help on a short week. Johnson's Bears taking on the Vikings on Sunday. ESPN's Mina Kimes says it'll tell us a lot about the division.
10: The Bears, electric offense, bad defense week one, kind of the same in the NFC North. The Vikings clearly, I think, have the potential to be the most balanced team on both sides of the ball. Of course, the question is offense and Kyler Murray. I don't think he's going to play. We'll see. But this Vikings defense is like light years above the rest of the division, right? So it really affirmed, I think week one affirmed, and last night, if this offense can just be average, they actually have a shot at winning it.
1: Yeah, Vikings ruling out quarterback Kyler Murray for Sunday's game. Carson Wentz will start for Minnesota. Murray remaining in concussion protocol after exiting 11 plays into his Vikings debut. Head coach Kevin O'Connell says that he feels good about the plan heading in to week two.
11: You know, Kyler's working through it. He's doing well. Everybody sees him in meetings, on the practice field, taking reps, you know, not only with our group, but, you know, getting reps with the look team as well, which ended up being a real positive side note, just because you've got a heck of a mobile quarterback that we're going to play against on Sunday. But we feel really good about Carson's week of work, but also JJ being ready to go. He went to the stadium last year in his first game as our starter and was able to come out of that thing as the NFC Offensive Player of the Week. So the confidence level as a team and staff and what we're doing at that position is high. And then also encouraged by where Kyler's at and where we think he'll be, you know, as we kick off next week.
1: Yeah, 11th time the Vikings have changed starting quarterbacks during a season in Kevin O'Connell's 5 years on the job. One of the best offense-defense matchups of week two, Bengals and Texans. Bit of an injury scare for Cincinnati this week. Joe Burrow managing back tightness. ESPN's Jeremy Fowler with the latest.
12: And then Joe Burrow. So he's listed officially as questionable with his back tightness, but he perked up today, threw the ball well. Head coach Zach Taylor said he's feeling good. So all indications are that Burrow should be good to go. Not a slam dunk, listing him as questionable, but seems to be trending upward for him.
1: Yeah, Burrow should be good to go, would think, was a full participant in practice on Friday. Texans star receiver Nico Collins ruled out for that one with a hamstring injury. Falcons home opener on Sunday hosting the Panthers. Have to imagine Kevin Stefanski left the Browns after last year and said, okay, finally some stability at quarterback. Two games into his tenure in Atlanta, and he's down to QB3. It'll be Cooper Rush again on Sunday after struggling in week one. Stefanski hoping to see everyone bounce back.
13: You know, it's the National Football League, so you're going to have some plays, you're going to have some moments, you're going to have some times that you don't play your best or you're not at your best, and you bounce back. So I expect nothing less from our football team, not just one person. So there's going to be plays that you want back, or there's going to be, you know, we're not going to be perfect on any Sunday, but understand that that's why we work, that's why I put in the time, that's why you do everything in your power to get ready to roll on Sunday.
1: Michael Penix Jr. ruled out on Friday, still not ready to play, recovering from the ACL tear. Panthers in that one, by the way, five straight 0-2 starts. Bryce Young 0-7 in his career in weeks 1 and 2. Been a while since the Packers won a game. They struggled down the stretch last year, losing six straight times, including the postseason. Longest streak since 1991 for Green Bay. On the road against a Jets team in week 2 that was impressive to open the season. Packers receiver Christian Watson on some of the challenges the Jets offer on the defensive side of the ball.
14: Just their physicality, especially from their secondary. You know, obviously they want to get hands on. They want to reroute and they're gonna be competitive too, whether they're giving man looks and stuff. So I mean, it's going to be a competitive game. I mean, I think they're gonna try to, you know, be aggressive with us. So I mean, we got to, you know, throw that right back at them and find ways to make plays and you know, take advantage of what they give us.
1: Yeah, Packers have led by 2 scores, 9-plus points in the second half and 4 of those 6 losses that we were talking about. So they know how to take the lead, just don't know how to hold it. That, you know, little Seinfeld there. Struggles for Green Bay. See if they can get back on track. Sneaky challenge, though, taking on the Jets, who look pretty good to open the season in Tennessee. Broncos trying to avoid the 0-2 start ugly in the Monday night opener in Kansas City. They host a Jags team that handled the Browns. Well, who wouldn't have? But they also beat the Broncos in Denver last year. Trevor Lawrence playing some of the best football of his career under Liam Cohen. In their first year together, that is seemingly carried over into the early portion of year 2. ESPN's Dan Orlovsky on why Lawrence could be a candidate for MVP.
5: I think Trevor Lawrence is going to play his way into MVP conversations here. I don't know if there's a quarterback more confident. When you start making FU throws all the time, and it really is fascinating because 2 years ago he was complete opposite before Liam got there. He's totally shelled confidence-wise. I think Liam's got a little bit of like edge to him that brings that out in Trevor. Like a little bit of like, dude, you're the best player on the field. I think Trevor Lawrence walks on the field right now. He's like, I'm best player on the field, dude, and there's nothing you guys can do about it. And that's a very real thing right now in Jacksonville.
1: Lawrence with 24 passing touchdowns since week 9 of last season. That is the second most by any player in the NFL over that span, trailing only Matthew Stafford. Up next, volume up for our Friday Top Sound. 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
0: 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Number five.
1: Heading for the weekend, heading for the playoffs in baseball. Well, the Mets aren't. Juan Soto getting the homers in while he can on 880 ESPN New York.
2: Runners lead second and first. The pitch, swing and a drive. Well hit to right center. And there she goes. Three-run home run. Juan Soto into the Phillies bullpen in right center field. For Soto, home run number 26 on the year.
0: Number four.
1: Braves on the brink of the postseason. How about an even 40 for Matt Olson on ESPN Radio?
3: Here's the pitch. Swing a fly ball deep left field for Olson. Back toward the Crawford boxes, and it's long gone. Off the wall behind the Crawford boxes. That's number 40 for Matt Olson. And two big insurance runs for the Braves. It's 6-2 Atlanta.
0: Number three.
1: Kicking off the weekend in college football, Houston and Texas Tech in Lubbock. Wakeman Young for six. Kevin Eschenfelder from Learfield.
4: Troopers want to go tempo. Back to pass again. Wakeman, backside rush comes. He wants to go deep down the right sideline. And it is Amari Thomas. Did he catch it? Yeah! Touchdown, Houston! Amari Thomas, what a grab!
0: Number two.
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2: Swing at and hammered! High! Deep to right! Goal! Oh, what a blast for Jose! A no doubt about it, bomb to right! He's back, folks!
0: Number one.
1: And our top sound from the top of the eighth in Chicago. The Tigers roaring back thanks to Riley Green on 97.1, the ticket.
5: Fly ball right field. Whoa, jet fly. Gone. Oh, man. A moonshot to right for Riley Green. 21st of the year. Sails deep into the grandstands in right. Tigers having some fun now, an 11-8 lead in the eighth.
1: Yeah, our top sound from the top of the AL Central. Big-time battle. Guardians get a win. White Sox lose. And a one-game Cleveland lead on top of that division. Get you over to the WNBA with Kelsey Mitchell making some history.
6: Toronto by one. As Kevin mentioned, they did not lead in the first half. Swing, Mitchell for the single season scoring record. She's got it.
1: Yes, she did. That call from Ion Fever going on to win 103-85 against the Tempo. Kelsey Mitchell, 33 points, 12 of 17 from the field. Now 1,034 for the season, passing Asia Wilson in 2024 for the single season record. Caitlin Clark adding 28, 14 assists, 6 boards as well. Her third straight 25-point 10-assist game, the longest streak in WNBA history. No other player in WNBA history has had three games over an entire season. The Fever win their 20th game and score 100-plus points for the 20th time this season, extending the WNBA record. Next closest were the Aces with 12 this year. Tempo lose their fifth straight, have lost 17 in their last 18 games. Liberty and Lynx, Brianna Stewart making some noise.
7: Here's Stewart in the paint. She already in this game surpassed Sue Bird for ninth all-time career scoring in WNBA history. She pours in another bucket for the New York Liberty as a timeout is called.
1: Yeah, that call from Ion as well. Stewart going with 24 points and 10 rebounds. How about another double-double? 6,806 points, passing Sue Bird for ninth most in WNBA history. Jonquel Jones, 18 points, 10 boards, her 17th double-double this season. Liberty with their 25th win of the year, 93-81 year final. Four straight season with 25 wins, had never had 25 wins in any of their first 26 seasons, but their success continues. Lynx lose their third straight, longest streak this season. The Valkyries continue to roll, 82-66 winners over the Fire. 30th win for Golden State this season to extend the franchise record. Valkyries winning their fifth straight, one game behind the Lynx for the best record in the WNBA. 12th game this season, allowing under 70 points. That defense has been really difficult to deal with for the rest of the league. That's the most in the NBA, holding opponents to under 70. They are 11-1 in those games. And how about Caitlin Chen with 17 points off the bench, making a big impact, second straight, scoring 15+. That's a wrap for us here on SportsCenter All Night. Thanks so much for hanging out with us. Up next, Hammer and Emmett here on ESPN Radio.
0: 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And this weekend, two contenders go head-to-head in a matchup with a playoff atmosphere. 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
6: I'm Ed Bengen. The playoff push continues in Major League Baseball with just over a week remaining in the regular season. In the National League, the wild card contenders are close to being set, but what order they will finish in remains to be seen. Last night, the Padres won for the ninth time in 10 games, beating the Marlins 8-2. San Diego, Philadelphia, and Chicago are all tied for the three wild card spots after the Phillies and Cubs both lost last night. The Braves punched their ticket to the postseason with a 6-2 win over the Astros. With the loss, Houston falls into a first-place tie in the AL West with Texas. The Rangers beat the Blue Jays 7-1. Both of those teams at 77-77 on the season. Toronto is now two back in the AL wildcard race. The Guardians are now in first in the AL Central. They top the A's 5-3, while the White Sox blew an 8-2 lead at home. They fall to the Tigers 11-8, with Detroit getting five runs in the eighth inning. We've got baseball tonight on ESPN Radio with the Astros and Braves doing battle again in Houston. Our coverage gets underway at 6:30 Eastern. Last night in college football, in a Big 12 battle, number 13 Texas Tech held off number 22 Houston 28-26. Fifth-ranked Miami top Wake Forest 33-20. Number 21 Oregon pounded Portland State 84-0. We've got a doubleheader of college football action today on ESPN Radio. 3:30 Eastern, it's number 16 SMU and number 23 Louisville. And at 6:30 Eastern, our coverage begins with an SEC battle between Florida and Auburn. WNBA last night, Kelsey Mitchell sets the league's single-season scoring record. 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
7: Injury report manipulation, serving papers to players in parking lots outside of practice. We have finally reached Saturday morning in Oxford, Mississippi. An old friend back in town for one of the wildest college football environments we're going to see all year. You know it's a big game when Morgan Freeman is scheduled to be the guest picker on College Game Day. Lane Kiffin is back. LSU Ole Miss is tonight. What's up, everybody? Good morning. Hammer and Emmett are on ESPN Radio. We're on the ESPN app. We're on SiriusXM Channel 80. 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It's one of the most anticipated games of the whole year in football on the schedule. The run-up has absolutely lived up to the hype, and I guess the only thing I could say this morning is I hope that the game does, too.
8: Man, you threw me completely off with the Morgan Freeman thing. Like, does he have a connection? Is he from Ole Miss? Like, did he go to LSU or something?
7: I think he's a big Ole Miss fan, and I think okay. He's from Mississippi, and I didn't know this, but I looked up at the TV yesterday, and when Morgan Freeman's on Pat McAfee, and it says there's a little graphic that says scheduled to be guest picker on College Game Day. You
8: know, man.
7: There you go, man. That's a good celebrity guest picker.
8: That's awesome. And I also hate that I lost my ability to do my Morgan Freeman impression. I used to be able to do it like 10 years ago. I would nail Morgan Freeman. I tried it, I think a week or two ago you asked me to do it, and it was terrible.
7: This was my setup. You're going to refuse. I wanted you to do the Progressive Insurance read that's on the screen.
0: And you're not even going to try in the Morgan Freeman voice?
8: I mean, I don't even know where to begin anymore. You know
0: Andy
8: what I'm saying?
0: Dufresne was my friend.
8: Hammer and... See, I can't even do it. Is it?
0: Oh, wait, hold on. That was good.
8: No, it wasn't. I was like, Hammer. And it made no sense.
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3: I guess he's a regular at Ole Miss basketball and football games and
8: okay.
3: an honorary alumnus.
8: An honorary alum.
3: In 2025, they made him an honorary alum.
0: Emmett, how would you love to get one of those honorary degrees at a graduate where all you have to do is stroll up onto the stage, give a speech, and all of a sudden, I went to Ole Miss. I'm an honorary alumnus.
8: That's the only way I'm getting a college degree. You know, so hey, if you got a college and you got love for me, man, let's make it happen. I'll take a degree, pass them suckers out. You know?
0: Well, maybe LSU or Ole Miss will hook you up. Emmett, I expect this game to come down to the very end. But the last time I said that about an LSU game, they won 51-10 against Clemson in the opener. Let's start with an update of the Sam Levitt situation because it's been bizarre all week, frankly. He was listed as doubtful on Wednesday. He was upgraded to questionable on Thursday, so a miraculous recovery, obviously.
8: Right.
0: And then he was off the injury report by yesterday. Is it safe to say in your mind that Sam Levitt, the quarterback at LSU, does not have an injury to speak of going into this game?
8: It's very safe. When he popped up as doubtful, I was very careful because I'm like, do I want to accuse somebody of faking an injury or like, I don't know if I want to be that guy. I should have been that guy because obviously he's not hurt. You don't go from doubtful to questionable to off the injury report in 2 days. Doubtful means we don't think you're going to play. It's more likely that you won't play than you will. That's what doubtful means. And 2 days later, you're all good to go.
0: Emmett, I would find this whole thing, I guess, kind of humorous, except for the fact that in the sports gambling landscape that we currently live in, if anybody started betting on this game thinking that Sam Levitt wasn't going to play, there could be like a federal investigation into this. So
8: you could argue market manipulation on some of the prediction markets, right, of LSU.
0: 1,000%. So I'm sorry, if you're the SEC, we can sit here and laugh about this. You cannot let LSU continue to do this, and clearly it's a reaction in some way. First of all, they're trying to mess with Ole Miss, and second of all, they're also trying to, you know, mess with the conference, which after what happened with the pro players trying to go back to college, like Greg Sankey is going to have to take a hard line, I think, on this, just given the dynamic of where college football is and where sports betting is and all of those things. But I think it's safe to say Sam Levitt's going to be the quarterback for LSU. I mean, I would fall out of my chair. The other thing, Emmett, that I thought about, and I'm sure this hasn't occurred to Lane Kiffin, it's a weird thing to do with the juju of the game to start messing with the injury report like that. Okay, you want to put Sam Levitt on the injury report. That's one way to get the sports gods angry with you and get Sam Levitt actually hurt in tonight's game. Like, I'm not wishing that on anybody, but don't think that the thought, if I tried to pull this off, wouldn't have crossed my mind that somebody upstairs is going to start getting involved in what happens in this game.
8: Yeah, it is just not something you want to mess around with. But I guess when, as far as Lane Kiffin is concerned, everything's fair in love, war, and college football. Because I think he's proved he's willing to do anything, you know, anything. Bring in pro players, you know, jump from one school to the other in the midst of a playoff run. Lane doesn't really have many guardrails, it seems.
0: On the other side, we have the story of Princely Umanmielen, who plays for LSU.
8: That was a great job, by the way. I was just calling him Prince Leo or whatever his name was.
0: Prince Leo,
8: You.
0: I learned how to pronounce his last name. He's a good player. Went to Ole Miss last year, transferred to LSU when Lane left Ole Miss to go to LSU in the middle of last season as Ole Miss was getting ready for the college football playoff. And he was served papers by some authority in the parking lot outside of LSU practice I would put all of this into the bucket of just gamesmanship and rivalry, and this has become the Lane Kiffin Bowl, correct?
8: Yeah, yeah. It sounds like Ole Miss has been trying to serve these papers, and they couldn't get in touch with them, and this is when they were able to find them, you know, the week of the game. I guess for a week or two, they've been trying to serve them these papers a while ago.
0: Sure.
8: But this is when it lines up. Ironically, but yeah, there's a lot of just junk around this game, and it makes it interesting. You know, it would have been interesting anyway. It's an SEC matchup with two pretty decent teams, two good quarterbacks.
0: I mean, it's on ESPN. Like, I'll take a bunch of junk around a game. It just makes the game must see TV. It's going to drive the ratings through the roof. And this game has become all about Lane Kiffin. Like, I haven't heard anybody break down how they think LSU's defense is going to handle the guy who might be the favorite in a lot of people's minds to win the Heisman Trophy this year in Trinidad Chambliss, the quarterback at Ole Miss. Everybody is just talking about Lane. And I think that to some extent is a strategy by Lane Kiffin. I think that's on purpose to try to allow his team to go ahead and prepare without a lot of noise, because he's just taking everything on himself.
8: Yeah, because he's the story. He's the face of that program right now. And I understand, because he has been the disruptor, for lack of a better way to describe it. So, yeah, and it's worked, because I'm with you. I just knew it was going to be a close game between them and Clemson. I just knew it. And it was anything but close. And I know Ole Miss is much better than Clemson.
0: Yes.
8: Still am concerned that it could get out of hand. I don't know. I have this weird feeling. But Ole Miss is the best team LSU has faced up until this point this year.
0: I'm Aaron Goldhammer. He's Emmett Golden. Let's hear from Pete Golding. He's the head coach at Ole Miss. Nobody's been really saying his name this week.
8: No.
0: He led them into the college football playoff last year. He was on the Pat McAfee show as they were joking about whether Sam Levitt was actually hurt or not, as we headed towards Saturday. Take a listen.
9: Well, I got the text before, you know, the report went out, like, from Lane, hey, our quarterback's out. I'm like, yeah, buddy, I bet he is. You know, I've been around here a lot of Wednesdays with you, man, for 3.5 years. I said, I think our first one, we had 42 guys on the first ever SEC injury report on a Wednesday. So I was like, yeah, man, see you Saturday.
0: I'm supposed to read this directly. I mean, on Friday, a source told ESPN's Heather Dinich that Levitt will be, quote, available, unquote, to actually go ahead and start the game.
8: Oh, that is hilarious. Yeah, at least Golding knows what it is, and he's like, yeah, I'm not bothered by it. I know how Lane gets down.
0: Emmett, explain collar bingo to our fans who may not know what we do on these college football Saturdays as we open up the phone lines at 888-SAY-ESPN. That's 888-729-3776.
8: Yeah, we want to celebrate sports overall, but definitely college football here on Hammer and Emmett. And one of the ways we do it is by playing caller bingo. We throw out things we're looking for, and you call us at 888-SAY-ESPN. That's 888-729-3776. So we'll throw it out. What's the first one? What are you thinking?
0: So let's do two at the same time, Emmett.
8: Okay.
0: We're looking for somebody who loves Lane Kiffin. If you're listening to Hammer and Emmett this morning, and that's your guy, you're an LSU fan. I mean,
8: your last name can't be Kiffin.
0: Well, hold on. If it's like a family member or something, that might be interesting.
8: Okay.
0: But Emmett's making the rule. You cannot be related to Lane Kiffin.
8: No.
0: You have to actually, if you're an LSU fan, again, my guess is there aren't a lot of Raider fans that are going to call the
8: Lane Kiffin. No.
0: 888-SAY-ESPN, 888-729-3776. We also then need somebody on the other side who hates Lane Kiffin.
8: Now, if your last name is Kiffin, I want to hear from you on this one. I want to hear from you on this one if your last
0: who
8: name is Kiffin.
0: Who loves Lane Kiffin? Who hates Lane Kiffin? We need one of each to get our caller bingo game started this morning on this College Football Saturday. Our ESPN Radio College Campus Tour is powered by Bloom Energy. 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One of the big games in the ACC all year is tonight. Emmett, coverage starts 1 o'clock Eastern Time. 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I'm Aaron Goldhammer. He's Emmett Golden. 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

0: always confused. Okay, if there's a week zero, then there's a week one, and then this is week three. Or you could argue that week one is all the... But nobody would argue that this is week four of the college football season.
1: No, it's week three, man.
0: Okay.
1: Yeah, it is week three.
0: Thank you for clarifying. You can tune in. College football action. Good game. I mentioned it this afternoon. We'll talk about it coming up with Freddie Coleman, who is going to call it. Louisville SMU coverage begins 3 o'clock Eastern time. It is on ESPN Radio and on the ESPN app. We are playing caller bingo, and we will get to somebody who loves Lane Kiffin and somebody who hates Lane Kiffin with LSU Ole Miss game day in Oxford tonight on ESPN and ABC. But Emmett, a couple things to go over from college football last night. Number one is another awesome performance from Miami's starting quarterback and their stud receiver, Darian Mensah and Malachi Toney. Now, they let Wake Forest back into this game, which I think made everybody at Miami a little bit uneasy. But Mensah went 30 of 34. He threw 3 touchdown passes. Toney had 12 more catches for 114 yards and a touchdown. They have to start doing this against better competition. I mean, Wake Forest is not a world beater on a Friday night. They play Notre Dame, for example, later on in the season. So they've got to do it in those games. But just early season, the numbers that these two guys are putting up are absolutely stunning and quite incredible.
1: Yeah, look, they're not. It's not like Wake Forest is a Division II squad. You know, it's probably the best team they've played up to this point, even though, you know, they're not obviously a top 25 ranked team. But Mensah was 20 for 20 in the first half. Did not have an incompletion in the first half of the game. He had 4 incompletions in the second half. He is on fire. And I, you know, the first 2 games, I kind of was like, all right, you did it against nobody, you know, so not a big deal. But I'm going to have to start taking Mensah serious as, you know, one of the candidates that could be drafted in the top 3 at quarterback if he continues to do this.
0: And Malachi Toney is going to be a consideration for the Heisman. Emmett, I think, also. Yeah. Also, everybody says Jeremiah Smith, the best receiver in college football, and I don't dispute that. But every time I watch Malachi Toney, I can't help but think that this is the second coming of Tyreek Hill. Miami's games, because of that connection, are becoming must-see TV. And Emmett, we even saw a moment. I don't know that Darian Mensah would do this for every one of his wide receivers, but he went down. Malachi Toney's shoes got untied at one point during that 20 for 20 first half. Mm-hmm. And Darian Mensah went down and tied his teammate's shoes. That's good chemistry connection. Do you think he ties any of his receiver shoes, or only if it's number one in Miami who gets his shoes tied?
1: I think he would tie anybody. If his offensive lineman's shoe was untied, I think he'd tie it. You better tie the Hogs' shoes if they need it, because they got to keep you safe. You know, so I think I'm just going to give him credit and say he's a great teammate. And most guys are wearing gloves. He's obviously not. So it's easier for him to tie some shoes.
0: Right. And you're saying that Toney could not have tied his own shoes with his receiver's gloves on? I don't know that I buy that, Emmett.
1: I mean, maybe, maybe not. I don't know. All I know is you've got 40 seconds to get a play in, get to the line, and run it. And if the fastest way to get all that going is for the quarterback,
0: tie your shoes,
1: then you go for it. Yeah, then you do what you got to do. You got to be humble in life sometimes.
0: If I needed my shoes tied, would you tie my shoes on Hammer and Emmett?
1: Yeah. No, no, I got you back.
0: I got you too. That's fine.
1: See, I don't tie my shoes, so you don't even have to worry about me.
0: You don't tie your shoes.
1: No, I don't tie my shoes.
0: You don't have laces in your shoes?
1: I have laces in my shoes. I put little knots on them so that they don't slide through, like, and they stay. I don't tie them.
0: And they stay out of the way, and your shoe is tight enough, like around your ankle? Like, you don't go play basketball without...
1: Well, God, no. No, yeah. I tie my shoe in. But if I'm just walking around the office, like, look, if I'm hosting a radio show, I won't be cutting, spinning, or jumping at all. That'd be pretty good.
0: We host differently because...
1: Right. And James, you got something?
2: No, I don't tie my shoes either. Like, they're loose enough to where I can get my foot in, but tight enough so they won't fall off.
0: I guess I'm not cool because I now tie my shoes.
1: Like, well, you probably...
2: I'm lazy. I don't want to bend over and tie my shoes.
1: The shoes that I get, that I buy, usually the tongue of the shoe is, like, connected on the inside. So it's not even, you don't necessarily have to tie them.
0: Okay. I mean, I buy Jordans, and I don't think that the tongue
1: right,
0: is
1: you buy Jordan 1s, though.
2: Sorry.
1: Yeah. No, you buy Jordan 1s. You don't necessarily have to tie those, but those are a little different than, like, the Jordan 40s, yeah, which
0: I'm going to go ahead. I'm going to keep tying my shoes. And if I need some help, you know, I have a back injury or I'm wearing receivers.
1: Gloves.
0: I'm wearing winter mittens or something. I might have you help me out tie my shoes like Darian Mensa did to Malachi Toney. 888-SAY-ESPN, 888-729-3776. Emmett, we are playing caller bingo. We are looking for two things right off the bat this morning. We need somebody on the phones that loves Lane Kiffin, somebody that hates Lane Kiffin. Let's go to Scott, who's in Louisiana, so you can guess.
1: I don't know. Scott, are you biased here, Scott?
3: Absolutely.
1: Okay. Appreciate it. Profess your love for Lane.
0: Yes, and explain why.
3: So Lane Kiffin fits in perfectly with the culture of Louisiana because the culture of Louisiana – everybody has always done their own thing. It doesn't matter whether it comes to food, music, whatever it may be, we're okay with it.
0: Mm. So you're saying he's the jazz musician of college football coaches. He's the gumbo of college football coaches.
3: Cuisine, yes.
0: Yeah. Yeah.
1: Okay. All right.
0: Thanks for the call. Emmett, do you appreciate buy that for somebody? Or you think he just loves
1: not
0: Lane Kiffin because LSU was irrelevant and now they're relevant again?
1: Yeah, so I feel what he's saying. I don't know if Lane necessarily ties into that because at first when he was like, he represents everything Louisiana's about, and I'm like, like trying to break the rules? That's what Louisiana is about, trying to get pro players to come to? I get the connection, but I'm not necessarily buying.
0: Brian Kelly was playing Beethoven, but Lane Kiffin comes in and he's playing, you know, jazz.
1: I mean, hey, Brian was faking Southern accents. You know, he was just
0: Lane
1: doing
0: Kiffin
1: his own thing.
0: Doesn't have to fake a Southern accent,
1: right?
0: And his name is Lane Kiffin, so you know he fits in down there. 888-SAY-ESPN. Let's go to Mars. And by that, I mean Mars, Pennsylvania.
1: Oh, I was going to go like, they got reception up there?
0: They got ESPN Radio in Mars.
1: Yeah. We're big.
0: Pennsylvania, where Thomas is standing by. What's up, Thomas?
4: Hey, guys. What's going on?
1: Not too much, man. Just doing a radio show. What you got
0: Apparently,
1: for us?
0: It says on my screen that you hate Lane Kiffin. Explain yourself.
4: No, I love Lane Kiffin. I don't know where the misconfusion came from.
1: All right. Why do you love Lane?
4: Well, he's good and he's bad for college football. What I mean by that, he's arrogant, he's cocky, he kind of fits some of the LSU people down there, which is good because he's won a bunch of games. And whenever he was at Alabama as an offensive coordinator for 3 years, during the 3 years, he averaged 36.9 points, his offense did, which was fantastic, don't get me wrong. But here comes the bad. He steals players, he steals recruits, he leaves teams high and dry.
0: Yeah, I mean, he's good for sports talk.
1: We appreciate the call.
0: There's no doubt about that. We're still looking for somebody, though. I buy the love, Emmett.
1: I can't believe that we can't find anybody that doesn't like him.
0: Well, I could call. 888-SAY-ESPN. We're trying to find somebody who hates Lane Kiffin.
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5: I'm Ed Bankin. The playoff races continue in Major League Baseball with just over a week to play in the regular season. The Cleveland Guardians now sit atop the AL Central after beating the A's 5-3. They moved into the top spot after the White Sox blew an 8-2 lead and fell to the Tigers at home 11-8. Chicago still holds the last wild card spot in the American League. Meanwhile, there is a first place tie in the AL West. The Rangers beat the Blue Jays 7-1, while the Astros fell to the Braves by a count of 6-2. With the win, Atlanta clinches a playoff spot for the 8th time in 9 years. Their magic number to clinch the National League East is down to 3. That's because the Phillies fell to the Mets 6-3. Also, the Cubs lost to the Reds 6-4, while the Padres kept rolling. San Diego won for the 9th time in 10 games, picking up a victory last night and moving into a 3-way tie with both the Cubs and the Phillies. All three of those teams right now holding National League wild card spots. And they have distanced themselves to the nearest contender as the Diamondbacks now sit 5 games behind all three of those teams. We've got baseball tonight here on ESPN Radio. The Braves and Astros continue their series. Our coverage from Houston gets underway at 6:30 Eastern. College football last night in a Big 12 battle was Texas Tech defeating Houston by a count of 28-26. Kenny Johnson had 113 receiving yards and also caught a touchdown pass to the victory. Number 21 Oregon beat Portland State 84-0, and Fit Frank Miami defeated Wake Forest 33-20. Coming up on ESPN Radio today, SMU Louisville 3:30 Eastern at 6:30 Eastern, Florida at Auburn.
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0: 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Again, I apologize. I don't mean to be East
1: Coast. Don't leave out the West Coast or Mountain.
0: Mountain Shout out to the Mountain. Emmett, I'm from the Mountain time zone, so you know I got love for the Mountain time zone.
1: Exactly.
0: And I love the Pacific time zone. 888-SAY-ESPN, 888-729-3776, the number. Caller bingo, we're still looking for somebody to call that hates Lane Kiffin. We've found plenty of people that love Lane Kiffin.
1: I can't believe
0: that. Find somebody that hates Lane Kiffin.
1: I thought that would be easy. Yeah. I actually thought that would be easy, but evidently it's a little harder than we thought.
0: Emmett, best of the rest in terms of matchups today. I have a bone to pick with one of our affiliates, and it is our home affiliate in Cleveland, Ohio, where both Emmett and I live. Okay,
1: what's up?
0: Emmett, we're getting bumped for some pre-game show for Ohio State and Kent State. Get the heck out of here. I asked the hosts of this show, Kevin Arnold and Nick Pauls. I didn't ask Kevin. I asked Nick. I go, who's the quarterback at Kent State? He goes,
1: I go, and I knew. I'm like, Drew DeShields, right? He was like, oh, sure. I'm like, I knew that.
0: I don't know that there are any strings we could pull. We should not, him or Emmett should not be taken off the air at 9 o'clock Eastern time, an hour early, so that we can run a pre-game show for a 50.

0: 2.5 point spread. Buckeyes angry coming off the loss against Texas.
1: I'm torn because I'm so reluctant to say anything negative about Kent State. Like, I have a longtime family friend that's the AD at Kent. I can't take any shots at them. I got love for Kent State. I really do.
0: Your family friend scheduled this game for $2 million. To help fund the entire Kent State athletic department.
1: And we had a wonderful conversation about it a month ago. So
0: he knows what it is. If Kent State were to win this game today, it would be the biggest upset in the history of college football.
1: And he'd probably have a new job in no time.
0: Emmett, is there anything the Buckeyes can do today that you think would actually wash the taste of what happened last Saturday out of their mouths? Because blowing a 20-point fourth quarter lead, missed kicks, coaching mistakes, clock management from hell, and, oh, by the way, Texas played a great quarter to come back and win that game 24-23. I think that's going to sting in Columbus for more than just a week.
1: I don't think it should sting. You went on the road. You lost by one to the now number one team in the country, who was then number four. There's no shame in that. You know, I get it. Ohio State's supposed to win every game. You know, all their quarterbacks are supposed to throw for 400 yards and 5 touchdowns. Those are the expectations, right? I get it.
0: Well, Columbus, that's actually true, Mr. Yes. Deshaun Watson. We just expect you to look like a professional quarterback every once in a while.
1: Yeah, so, like, I get it. But there's no shame in losing that game. I don't think it's a big deal. I know
0: It's not that they lost it, Emmett. It's how they lost it that I think there is shame in.
1: I mean, is there a good way to lose a game?
0: There's better ways to lose a game than blowing a 20-point lead on the road.
1: I mean, I guess so. You know, it's the second game of the year. You're playing on a surface that's 126 degrees, a type of heat that we haven't had up here in Ohio.
0: Emmett, I know, but you still had a 23-3 lead in the fourth quarter of the game, and the reputation now of Ryan Day's Buckeyes is starting to become, look, if it's a blowout, and it usually is a blowout, they will roll you. But if it's a close game, they will fold, because it's what happened in three of the last four games. First against Indiana, then against Miami in the playoff. You know, they did get that Ball State win to start the season, and then last week in Austin.
1: Look at the losses that you're being critical of. They lost to the national champion, and then they lost to the team that played for the national championship, and they just went on a roll and lost by one. So, I mean, I get it. The standards are high at Ohio State. I totally understand.
0: Yeah, they're supposed to win games like that. You don't have beating a bunch of MAC schools.
1: But they have. They just didn't the last, you know, three or four games. Whatever. And we're going back to the college football playoff and the Big Ten championship. Not, you know, this isn't Tulane in week three that they lost to or anything like that. Like, I get it. I'm just not worried at this moment. When the last time Ohio State won the national championship, were they the number one ranked team in the country at the end of the year?
0: They were not.
1: No, they weren't. So, like, we'll see how all this works out. I'm not ready to hit the panic button on anybody, you know, especially Ohio State.
0: Well, for those of you that want a lot of Ohio State talk and very little Kent State breakdown, the Buckeye boys, Nick Paulus and Kevin Arnold, will have their pre-game show at 9 o'clock Eastern time, and we'll get knocked off the air on ESPN Cleveland. Emmett, elsewhere, we are featured in Louisville today with the college football campus tour, and then, of course, the guys calling the game. It's Harry Douglas's home school, SMU in Louisville. Louisville's a 1.5 point favorite in this game. Obviously, it is on ESPN Radio. But I think it's a really big one. You know, Louisville didn't win against Ole Miss, but they kind of did because of how well they played in that game in Nashville to open the season. And now SMU coming off the big Florida State win last week. This is one of the biggest games of the year in the ACC, and the winner of this game is going to be considered, I think, a contender to go to the college football playoff.
1: Yeah, it's kind of, you know, I would say under the radar. We're talking about it, so it ain't that under the radar. But sneaky good. I can see this game coming down to the final possession. Louisville's really good. Obviously, we know Jennings and what he's been able to do in the past 2 years being at SMU. So it should be a really, really good one. You know, it's something that I'm paying close attention to. There's a kid that played high school football up here, Marquise Davis, that plays for Louisville, that, you know, is that running back's been doing pretty good in his role. So I'm excited to see this one. This probably will be the closest game as far as ranked teams are concerned.
0: Meanwhile, Emmett, a lot of the talk as we head into North Carolina and Clemson has been on Bill Belichick's sweatshirt and chest, perhaps. This is a big game for Clemson. North Carolina is 2-0, but there are all kinds of fires going on around their program as they officially part ways with Bill Belichick's son, Steve, who resigned as the defensive coordinator this week. And, you know, just want to wish him well just in general, because apparently there's some substance use and stuff like that around that, that hopefully, you know, he's able to find what he needs in order to get his life back in order. But Emmett, in the meantime, for Clemson, after that LSU loss, I think for Dabo Swinney, this is a must win. Because if they lose against Bill Belichick in Carolina and let the Tar Heels go to 3-0, I think that it's going to be big time hot seat time for Dabo in Clemson.
1: That's interesting. I've always felt like Clemson can't fire Dabo. Like, and maybe he could walk, you know, mutually agree to part ways. Maybe you could do that. But what was Clemson before Dabo showed up? And, well, and maybe it's recency bias for me because he's been there for a long time and that's more prominent in my mind. But he kind of made them who they have been anyway in recent history.
0: Well, they had a great program. I don't know that they won like multiple national championships. He put them on that level. But Emmett, the era of that is over.
1: Oh, it's over. Oh, yeah,
0: you know,
1: it's over.
0: As long as you're going to be funneling that kind of money to a head coach, you can't be getting dominated by LSU and then losing to North Carolina at home.
1: I wonder what is his buyout?
0: Well, a lot of people thought that he'd end up at some point at Alabama just because of the connection to Nick Saban. If I'm Alabama, I'm very happy with Kalen DeBoer, and I have no interest in trying to bring Dabo Swinney. He's not a modern college football coach.
1: So quick Google. Take it for what it's worth. All right, quick Google. It says that Clemson would owe Dabo $57 million if they fired him.
0: Okay. Well, let's have the conversation after today. I think it's a big day for Dabo Swinney and the Clemson Tigers. Meanwhile, Emmett, Florida is a 2.5-point favorite as they go on the road to take on Auburn. And it feels to me like this is a bit of a statement opportunity for the Gators. You know, are they ready to really come back and be relevant in the SEC? You have to be able to beat Auburn on the road to open SEC play. If you're going to be taken seriously by anybody for a team that plays one of the most difficult schedules in the country.
1: Yeah, Miami owns Florida right now. I'm talking about the state. And if the Gators want to get a piece of that back, you know, I think it's very important to win this game today. We know that the state could be split up between those two universities. So, yeah, man, Florida, get it done, and they'll be right back there, right back.
0: That's our look at the best of the rest. 888-SAY-ESPN, 888-729-3776. Trying to find those that hate Lane Kiffin as we play caller bingo this morning on Hammer and Emmett on ESPN Radio and the ESPN app. Let's go to Alabama, where Brandon is standing by. Brandon, do you hate Lane Kiffin? Go.
2: First of all, good morning, guys. I am an Alabama fan, so I have a love-hate relationship for Lane Kiffin. I love that he is an offensive mind. He is a genius. He can take players and elevate them, put them in situations. But I hate the fact of Lane Kiffin, the way that he's acting, the way that he's trying to push the boundaries. He's almost kind of like that participation trophy kid. He's never won the big trophy, and he's trying to scratch and claw to do everything he can, and because he hasn't won it, that he's going to be crying about it. So that's why I love and hate Lane Kiffin. So maybe I can get a...
0: Thank you for the call, but I think, Emmett, we need somebody who doesn't love and hate Lane. I think we need somebody who hates Lane Kiffin in order to cross this off on caller bingo, no?
1: Right. Like, I appreciate our last caller, Brandon's perspective. I appreciate, but it doesn't check the bingo card off. We need somebody who flat out does not like Lane Kiffin.
0: Who hates Lane? We're having trouble finding this? Lane's become, don't tell Lane. Lane's become popular. 888-SAY-ESPN. 888-729-3776. LSU, Ole Miss tonight. Game day will be there live starting at 9 o'clock Eastern time on ESPN. You can tune in tomorrow. College action. NFL action. Yeah. The Jets play NFL football? That's right.
1: Football.
0: Yep. Yeah. The Jets are 1-0. Man. I can't talk smack about them. They take on the 0-1 Green Bay Packers. Coverage starts noon Eastern time on ESPN Radio, the ESPN app. Football Sunday on ESPN Radio is presented by Gusto. I'm Aaron Goldhammer. He's Emmett Golden. 888-SAY-ESPN, the number if you want to jump in with us on Hammer and Emmett.
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1: It's LSU versus the world right now.
0: A big game when and the great production piece here on ESPN Radio features Emmett Golden. I'm Aaron Goldhammer. He is E. Goldie, Hammer and Emmett on ESPN Radio, the ESPN app. We're on SiriusXM Channel 80, and we are looking for people that don't like Lane Kiffin, Emmett, which has been harder this morning than I thought it was going to be. As we play a little caller bingo, I'm going to explain how caller bingo works to people who might not be aware of what we do here on Hammer and Emmett Saturday mornings as we head into a big day of college football.
1: Yeah, Saturday morning's always big. You're getting ready for college football. So we want to have some fun and celebrate the fans of college football by trying to find fans around the country that are doing different things, that feel different ways. And for some reason, we've been having it. We're 50 minutes into the show.
0: Yeah.
1: We haven't found one person yet that goes, you know what? I can't stand Lane Kiffin.
0: I kind of don't get it. Let's try John in Iowa, who joins us on ESPN Radio.
1: Right. In Iowa, they definitely don't like Lane Kiffin.
0: Okay, John, go ahead. The floor is yours.
2: The reason no one's calling in is Lane Kiffin ain't worth our time.
1: Okay.
2: This guy would sell his own children to win a ball game. If Tom Brady became available for quarterback, Sam Levitt would be gone right now.
0: Thank you for the call. Yeah. And I think we found somebody who hates Lane Kiffin. But
1: yes.
0: Isn't that a little bit admirable that, you know, doesn't America love that? I guess I'm not saying it's admirable, but I'm saying America loves people that will do anything to win.
1: I mean, it's the American way, right? You know, if you're not first, you're last. Ricky Bobby, you know, that's kind of how it goes out here in the mean streets of America. But there is, I think tech and grace is important, you know, and I don't think Lane has it either.
0: I don't think he has it either. Emmett, you're asking two different questions. Do I like Lane Kiffin or do I think Lane Kiffin is good for college football? Lane Kiffin has become the most talked about person in the sport, you know, in a sport where he hasn't won, Emmett. Frankly,
1: yes.
0: He hasn't won at that high a level. Don't tell me he's won as an offensive coordinator. You know, that I'm sure that doesn't ease the pain for him knowing that he hasn't won anything.
1: Where does Lane Kiffin rank amongst the top coaches in college football? Would you put him ahead of Cignetti?
0: No.
1: No. Would you put him ahead of Smart?
0: No.
1: Day?
0: No.
1: Freeman?
0: No.
1: Dabo?
0: Now.
1: But not in the. So, like, Lane's a good coach. He's not an elite coach.
0: I would put Steve Sarkisian.
1: He might be an elite coordinator.
0: I'd put Lincoln Riley ahead of look, he's a great offensive mind. I mean, he had a chance to win at a high level last year. It's just he bailed on his team before.
1: He could have won a national championship last year and left. Left the team that could have won a national championship with.
0: I mean, one of the things that you have to factor in about him is that however it ends, it's going to end badly for Lane Kiffin and LSU. I wish I could bet on that at DraftKings, the official sports book of ESPN. Colton is in Virginia who joins us on Hammer and Emmett. Go, Colton. You got the floor.
3: What's going on, fellas? I actually drove up to University of Delaware on their campus right now. I'm going to try to go to the Delaware game, the cockfight in the tub, and then I'm going to go try to make Towson game and then the Maryland-Virginia Tech game. But the only good thing I'll say about Lane Kiffin is that he likes football, but I don't even know that. Absolutely hate him, despise him, the dramatic departures from the programs, just leaving people high and dry. I mean, that's even going back to the Raiders with the ugly breakup with Al Davis. Just his personality just pisses me off, always trying to break the rules. And then the social media stuff. Like, Landry Kiffin is about 22, 21, I don't know exactly how old she is, and he's over here posting girls and everything, just showing legs and all these girls that he's with that are her age. I mean, it's just creepy and just kind of adds to just kind of his personality. And just
0: Colton, I don't disagree with any of that. By the way, if you go to 3 football games in a day, if you attend 3 football games in a day, hats off to you. That is a tremendous
1: like you
0: job.
1: Checked a bingo spot we didn't even have, and I'm mad we didn't have it, but you checked it, so thank
0: you. He's going to a noon, he's going to a 3:30,
1: and
0: then he's
1: going
0: to a 7:30.
1: Yeah.
0: I don't know that I'm going to watch that much football today, and I'm going to be on my couch. 888-SAY-ESPN. Alfonso in New York is one of our legends on Hammer and Emmett. He joins us now. What's up, Fonz?
5: Yeah, guys, listen, I hate Lane Kiffin with a burning passion like the last caller. Lane Kiffin is one of the most scandalous guys on the planet. He's something, everywhere he goes, something goes wrong. I hope today, for the network's sake, that they have him and they get Ed Orgeron and him sitting at the desk and have them interview Reese Davis, have them get interviewed by Reese Davis in front of those fans. And better yet, if a fan throws a shoe at Lane Kiffin today and hits him upside the head, I would praise that fan so hard.
0: No, Alfonso, no, don't throw stuff. Don't. Let's not.
1: Yeah, I'm already we're not throwing worried. Stuff.
0: Emmett, they're already hiring extra security for this. You know,
1: they should.
0: Like additional state troopers to try to make sure that nothing gets thrown at Lane Kiffin. Look, if you're going tonight and you know, and you're a fan of Ole Miss, you're in Oxford, you're listening to us in Mississippi. Emmett, boo all day long.
1: Yeah.
0: You start throwing stuff onto the field, they ought to eject you before you even let go of that battery or whatever it is you're trying to throw at Lane Kiffin. Come on.
1: Yeah, cut all that out. Like, you know, have fun with it. Don't be, you know, one thing is like, oh, I don't like this person. I think they're a bad person. So I'm going to be a bad person, too, is the dumbest way to approach something I've ever seen in my
0: life.
1: Totally
0: agree. Emmett, over under 1.5 personal foul penalties in this game.
1: Ooh, can I? Oh, you said one or 1.5?
0: What'd
1: you
0: say the number? 1.5.
1: We got Winnows with Zeno coming up. I'll take the under. I think there's one.
0: Okay, I think Lane Kiffin gets called for a penalty in this game. I wish I could bet that somewhere. Do you think I can find odds on it?
1: I mean, maybe offshore in another country, you might be able to find odds.
0: Guess
1: on
0: what?
1: That.
0: We checked the box and found somebody who hates Lane Kiffin. So our next topic, Emmett, on Caller Bingo is in honor of Sam Levitt. We need somebody who is questionable to be watching this game tonight. You might be able to get to a TV, but you have something else going on.
1: Right.
0: So if you're questionable to be able to watch, 888-SAY-ESPN, 888-729-3776 plus. We will find you some winners because Mark Zeno joins us on Hammer and Emmett next.
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2: Welcome to Hog Wild Game Day, presented by Reliance Bank. Hey, Ethan, real quick, Paul on our stream says there's no sound going through on YouTube right now, so we might want to check that. And it might be just because we haven't started talking yet, but we have now. Good morning. Welcome to Hog Wild Game Day, presented by Reliance Bank. He is David Basil. I'm Trey Schaap, and the Hogs and Dogs meet today inside of Razorback Stadium, 11 a.m., actually 11:07 to be precise on the kickoff time. And, hey, they're not going to slide that kickoff time. The only reason that they would be like a power outage or something, David.
3: Yeah, our good friend Bill Vickery said he wished this game would start at 4 a.m., which is a great
2: I do, too, because it would be almost over by now.
3: And that would be correct. Good morning, man. How are you?
2: I'm good. I'm good.
3: Back to this 11 o'clock start. We've had, you and I have been doing this for 14 years. We've had our share of 11 o'clock starts. We appreciate everybody who's driving up listening.
2: Yep.
3: You know, or listening to wherever. And so this is the early morning hour that we've seen. We probably have had more 11 o'clock kickoffs than any other our team in the SEC, I would imagine.
2: I would agree with that. Yeah.
3: Indicative of a struggling program when you're getting this time slot.
2: Yeah. Ethan, people are saying they cannot hear us, and now maybe they can. I see you just popped it up. So, yeah, hopefully they can hear us
3: good
2: now.
3: Good job, Ethan.
2: So, Ethan's on the ball. He's got it rolling. 11 a.m. You know what that means, Baz?
3: What's that?
2: That means it's time to move it.
3: That's exactly right.
2: Did I do that well enough?
3: You did. That was
2: not as good as you and Roger.
3: We do that at 6:09 every morning.
2: All right, I'm going to let you do it.
3: Move it.
2: There you go.
3: That's good.
2: There you go. The only thing we don't have here is we don't have Los Angeles.
3: That is right. We don't have that. We have walk-ons. Well, we get walk-ons.
2: Yeah, we're at walk-ons here in Fayetteville. They're going to open at 9 a.m. today.
3: That's
2: so
3: cool.
2: If you don't want to go to the game, but you still want to come to Fayetteville and have a good time, why not come to walk-ons?
3: Yeah, their breakfast is so good, Trey. I'm telling you, you wouldn't think of it because they don't do breakfast very often, but I've had it a few times, and
2: right.
3: It is outstanding. Yeah, 9 o'clock for that.
2: We have several people up and listening and watching, and we appreciate it. Thank you so much. I'm going to get through some of these comments real quick because some of them are really good. Leslie says, the game today reminds me of the Water Boy. We are now called the Arkansas Mud Dogs. I hope everybody has a blessed day.
3: Yeah, Trey, it's funny. The last time they played in Fayetteville, you remember? It was 2020. It was a COVID year.
2: Yeah, 2020 started COVID.
3: Sam Pittman's first game. 7-5.
2: Sam Pittman's first game.
3: That's right.
2: We were leading at the half.
3: We all looked at each other and said we could not. How bad we had been, we thought,
2: oh, yeah.
3: Oh, my gosh. Of course, they ended up winning 37-10. But after having been beaten so bad, we looked at each other. We're actually in a game.
2: Yeah.
3: I remember that thinking, wow. It's because we had the Chad Morris era for two years.
2: And
3: so, but anyway, a lot of water is passed under the bridge.
2: We
3: find ourselves back in the same situation again.
2: I've got some other stats to bring up to you, and I did in our Did You Know or a new segment that we're going to call Are You Sure?
3: I love that. That's a great idea.
2: Yeah.
3: That's a great idea.
2: Mr. Bloodline says, I guess Ethan was trying to represent how loud the stadium will be today.
3: That's
2: a good one.
3: It's a good question, Trey. We've debated that to see. I don't like all the boycott. I'm with John Daly on that. I just don't like it. It's not that's not the way I don't know how mad. Listen, I know people are mad. But wearing if you don't want to come to the game, don't go to the game. But don't wear a bag or don't do that kind of stuff. That doesn't do any good. It's to me that's just juvenile. But because of the struggles, Trey, what do you think will be the number today? What kind of attendance do you think we'll have?
2: Well, it depends on what they announce or
3: what we actually
2: see.
3: What do you think we'll actually see? Not the announcement.
2: I think we will actually see. I mean, it is an SEC game. It's the SEC opener.
3: Right. Georgia, one of the favorites.
2: I think we'll probably see 65,000 fans in there.
3: I'll go with your first number. I would go with a 55 to 60. Okay. I don't know. Yeah, I'm not sure you get 65. I don't know if he had 65 last time. But you're right. It is. But the problem
2: is they announced 60 whatever.
3: Nine. Yeah. It's an 11 o'clock start, which doesn't help. And
2: it's going to be hot.
3: Going to be hot. Most people that won't give us a chance. So that will be interesting to see. Hats off to anybody who makes the trip. I appreciate them.
2: Yeah. I will say this. I spoke to a gentleman last night. I'm not going to name his name. Not going to say where he was. But he said he was going with some buddies, and they were going to wear bags on their head.
3: Yeah, I hate that. I just
2: And then
3: that.
2: The other thing that I also found out, too, last night, David, is that the student section, normally they allow you to bring one guest. If you want to, like if you're a student, you go and you purchase the ticket, you know, you have to get it, whatever.
3: Yeah.
2: They're allowing you to bring four guests to this game.
3: In the student section.
2: In the student section.
3: Wow.
2: You know what that tells me?
3: Wow. That's amazing.
2: That not a lot of students have picked up tickets to this game.
3: Yeah, have claimed their tickets. Yeah.
2: So is that a sign of something?
3: Well, I'll say, Trey, this is probably going to be the closest to what we saw against Notre Dame last year here, which was not
2: or worse.
3: It was not. Remember how miserable it was to watch that game? It was like, wow, it was over with. Boom, in about 2 seconds. And this is Georgia's first test. They're excited to be able to finally play somebody that's, you know, they get sort of excited about, even though we're not, you know, very good this year. But, you know, their players have only played about a half so far.
2: I got some good news and some bad news for you, David. You ready?
3: Yep.
2: The good news, what do you want first?
3: Good news.
2: Good news, there's going to be a football game played inside the state of Arkansas today. It's going to be played in Fayetteville. You know what the bad news is?
3: What's that?
2: Georgia got on their planes, they got here, they're in Arkansas, and they're going to be the opponent.
3: Yeah, that's this is one of the most talented teams. It is the most talented NFL team there is. I got some great stats for you.
2: Oh, yeah?
3: I can share them later, Trey, or share them now, but they are...
2: Why wait?
3: Okay, so since 2020, Trey, how many Razorback players have been drafted in the NFL?
2: Since 2020?
3: 2020, yeah.
2: I would say that number is single digits.
3: 17.
2: Oh, okay, 17, double digits.
3: How many Georgia players have been drafted since 2020?
2: Probably 45.
3: 70.
2: Wow.
3: 70 to 70. How many? So right now, currently on NFL rosters, there's 17, I don't know if the same ones, but 17 Razorbacks are on NFL rosters.
2: Yep.
3: 63 are on rosters from Georgia.
2: Yeah.
3: But here's a crazy one. You know, we had four guys drafted last year, Trey. It was a pretty good class for us, remember? It was.
2: Yeah.
3: You know how many players are expected by Mel Kiper projects from this team to be drafted next year?
2: From Georgia?
3: 2027, yeah.
2: Georgia?
3: For Georgia.
2: 22?
3: No, no. 15. 15. And that I think it's the record.
2: Why not draft their whole team?
3: No, 15. I think that's a record if you have 15 drafted. So
2: that's just crazy.
3: You'll see the biggest disparity in talent in this game, even more than Texas and LSU. They've got more NFL talent than anybody.
2: You want me to give you a stat here?
3: Okay.
2: Here's part. We're diving into our Did You Know? And... Are you sure segment?
3: Okay.
2: Right here. Georgia's 2026 senior class has a record of 38-6.
3: Yeah, that's pretty good.
2: Two back-to-back SEC championships.
3: Yep.
2: Okay. Arkansas has blank total wins since the start of the 2018 season for comparison.
3: Let's see, 18, so we're talking eight years. Or I guess 7 years.
2: 37 wins.
3: So that averages five.
2: 37 wins, but Georgia's senior class has 38.
3: Just in theirs alone, yeah. Well, they're a winning program. You know, they're mad, Trey, because they're not winning national championships. Conference championships aren't good enough for them, which I agree. Their standard is national championships. Of course, Kirby Smart has been an excellent coach. You know, he's a Broyles Award winner under Nick Saban. And you know, they've got so much talent there in the state of Georgia, and they just recruit great, pay great. And we're going to see such a disparity between our team, and you're going to see it. You're going to go, wow, it looks like NFL versus small college. I hate to say that.
2: It does.
3: It's just the way it is. So.
2: CJ says, good morning, guys. Hopefully we'll see some improvement this week. I'm still hoping, even though I feel dead inside. Yes,
3: that's a good way to put it. You know what, Trey? The only thing I've asked for, and I said last night with Channel 7, is I don't mind if you know, I don't expect this team to not be able to keep up physically with Georgia, but at least be in the right place.
2: Yeah.
3: Be where you're supposed to be, defense. Linebacker, DB, get in the right place. If you get run over, if you get outrun, that's fine. But at least know what you're supposed to do.
2: Play with effort.
3: Give effort. But if you've got to know where you're going, that's what Ron Roberts said. It was like first day mistakes. Well, coach, you're responsible for coaching these guys. Get them in the right spot to where, you know, against Utah, Trey, big wide open spaces because the linebacker decides to leave his zone or goes to the wrong guy. Get in the right place, at least give us a chance to be successful. And if you're overwhelmed physically, that's one thing. So,
2: Mr. Bloodline says, I know they won't say this on the air. Well, you're wrong, because I am. But does the board know just how many of us want David Basil to be the new AD? We need someone who cares.
3: Well, that's very kind of them. And listen, they probably know they know from fans are mad. Yes. I've talked to some board members. They know
2: they've gotten the emails.
3: And we saw yesterday abnormal thing. To week two, you see that happening in week two, that where a board member, Ashley Caldwell, decides that with the agreement of the others, that they need to do a review of the athletic program.
2: Here's what happened. So the Board of Trustees meeting this week was a scheduled meeting. It was already scheduled.
3: That's correct.
2: It was, Thursday and Friday scheduled. Arkansas Athletics, I was told, was not on the agenda of the meeting.
3: Right.
2: And then I was told that Hunter Yurecek was not even present for any of the meetings up here.
3: Right.
2: At the conclusion of the meeting, Trustee Ashley Caldwell, who you said, proposed and Steve Cox seconded a resolution directing the U of A system president, Jay Silveria, very great guy, nice guy.
3: Yeah.
2: And
3: I had him on the show several times.
2: Smart guy.
3: Yep.
2: The resolution directed him to lead a review of the state of competitiveness of Razorback athletics. That means all sports right there.
3: Yeah.
2: But including steps to improve the resources available to the football program. What that tells me is they're not happy with the direction that the program is going.
3: They could also say, Trey, that in along the same lines, they could just say, we want to find ways to help. They could say, well, it's not like we're not happy, but we're not satisfied with where we are financially. Yeah. And so my understanding is I was wondering if this was a split on the board. My understanding is all of them agreed that they need to do that, but not a great endorsement. If you're Hunter Yurecek, that's the last thing. Unless he goes, great, I want you to help. Maybe find some things to help me. But it's the second week of the season. That's what's the interesting thing about that.
2: That's the thing. But that's when the meeting was scheduled, so they didn't have a special meeting for it. Oh, and by the way, that resolution was approved unanimously.
3: Yeah, that's right. They all said good.
2: So they all said good. Yeah. And there were some comments and stuff from other board trustee members. Like, I saw that Kevin Crass had a comment in there.
3: I need to go back and see that. Read those,
2: several others. Steve Cox had a comment in there as well. Scott Ford had a comment.
3: Read those.
2: And Baz, let's take this a step further. The last time SEC Nation was in Fayetteville.
3: Well,
2: do you remember?
3: I can't remember.
2: Arkansas and Texas, before the Longhorns were even members of the SEC.
3: Oh, that was it?
2: Sark's first year in Texas, when Feinbaum threw the helmet.
3: COVID year, right?
2: Threw the Texas helmet. No, not 2020. It would have been 2021.
3: 2021.
2: And Arkansas dominated that game.
3: Yeah.
2: That is free advertising that your university gets to take part of and utilize that they are not getting right now because of where the program is in the league.
3: We haven't had SEC Nation since then.
2: Mm-mm.
3: That is hard. I know, Carson, of course, we're never going to.
2: I don't want to say, are you sure? But as far back as I can remember, I think that's the last time we've had it because they haven't been any good.
3: Yeah.
2: Why is that important? If football is winning, more students want to go to a school with a winning athletics program, and football is the big money maker.
3: You bet. I do want to say real quick, too, I appreciate those folks who say, hey, Baz or AD, and that's very, I'm very.
2: Of course you do.
3: But here's the deal. I don't want that. I want to help somebody. If somebody's, if they change ADs and they want me to help, I'll be glad to help.
2: What if you got a new AD up there, and it could be Houston Nutt, Kevin Scanlon, whatever, they say, Baz, I want you on the staff. I need you up here.
3: I don't know about that. I'll be all in, but I don't know if I'll be on the staff. I want to help. I want to help.
2: They pay you $900,000.
3: I'm
2: in. We'll get to more of your comments and a whole lot more. It's Hog Wild Game Day. Yeah, we're going to talk about the Hogs and the Dogs. We're also going to look back at Utah real quick after this. Stay with us. 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
3: Get up early in the morning, a Gap Band.
11: Boom!
3: Holy cow!
11: Let's go!
3: Look at that!
11: If those hogs are ready to play
3: ever.
11: Like that, yeah!
3: Now listen, I was dancing to that up here in 1984. 83, 84.
11: Man, that is on top of it.
3: Wow.
11: We've had some people text in that the SEC Nation was here in Fayetteville for the Notre Dame game last year.
3: Right. Several have sent that, and you're saying that is not true.
11: Apparently, according to our research, SEC Nation crew traveled to Athens, Georgia to broadcast live from Myers Quad for the marquee matchup between the Alabama Crimson Tide and the Georgia Bulldogs.
3: I wonder what the deal is. So it's got two different things on the internet that's saying the same thing. I wonder which one is accurate.
11: Saying what?
3: That's, yeah, there's another one that says on there that they were here. So one's saying this, we're going to keep checking.
11: We're going to keep checking. We're going to keep doing our research. I mean, maybe they were scheduled to be here for that game. I'm not sure, but we're going to keep checking on that.
3: Yes, we'll figure it out.
11: In the meantime, let's hear from Ryan Silverfield on restarting after the loss to the Utah Utes.
12: I stood in front of the team. I told them this, it was the worst loss of my head coaching career, and it's disappointing because I felt like, and I always told them, I said, blame me, I'm okay, I can take it. And a lot of the players, to their credit, said, well, we're all responsible, and I appreciate that. And a lot of the leaders and all those guys are saying, okay, what do we got to do? And they've been great. There's been full buy-in. They show up early. They work their tails off. Some of the guys are still meeting right now as we came over here. But I think the biggest thing is the guys saying, okay, what do we need to work on? How do we need to do it? And let's continue to believe and buy in and push. Does that mean we need to work more? Does that mean we need to watch more film? Does that mean we take better care of our bodies? What else can we do? Is it better focus at practice? And again, I'll give these guys full credit because they've bought in. They work. They show up. They do the things we ask them to do. But the biggest thing is I said, okay, let's lick our wounds. We should be frustrated. We should be pissed. But now how do we move forward? And it's no longer a talking about the things that we didn't do. What do we need to do in order to win? I'm trying to change the mindset, the approach of everybody involved with our program.
11: Man, Tough job.
3: You know, Trey, what's difficult now is that he's got to come up with things to say. We had to do all these press conferences, and he's got to come up with something to say. And the problem is it's not going to matter. And that's what's tough to do, see this. He's going to say all these things, and they're going to go out today, and they're going to get killed by a much better Georgia team. It just is what it is. But he's trying. You know, I respect him. He's trying to say we got to do this and got to do that because that's what you've got to say. But the problem is they are so outmatched that it's just not going to matter. I know people get so tired of hearing you being negative, but just being honest. It is what it is right now, and it's going to be this way all year long. The big game is next week against Tulsa. I don't care about the game today. The game against Tulsa to me is a game that I expect us to win. I don't expect us to win today. I don't expect it to be close today. We're playing an elite team that's better than us, and we're a long way from where they are. Now, a few years ago, we beat them. Trey, we played with them. You know, and I'm going to say a few years, Petrino beat them in Athens. How about that?
11: Yeah, that's the last time they won.
3: Yeah, that's it. It is. What was it, 2010? So some people say, well, was that long ago? Well, in the big scheme of things, you know, it is. I guess
11: 16 years.
3: Yeah, but the reality is it's happened. So it can happen. I'm just telling you, it can happen with the right person.
11: There have been upsets every year, David. In college football, there are always upsets. So that's why they play the game. They don't play game on paper. They play it on the field.
3: Right.
11: Now, we all believe that Arkansas is going to lose this football game.
3: Right.
11: What if they don't? What if they win?
3: We'd be thrilled. Would it be the biggest upset?
11: How would they do it? Georgia's buses have to break down and they don't make it to the game?
3: They have no – of course, they haven't played anybody. Georgia's played played Western Kentucky and Tennessee State. So their guys haven't even played a full game. Their starters have been bored. They're excited about maybe playing a whole game. That's bad news for us. They're like, Coach, can we play a whole game? Yeah. You know, their second, third-string team has been playing the second half. So they're excited to have a road game against an SEC opponent for the show. Let's see how good we are. So that's, again, not good for us. And we should be excited, Trey. If you're a competitor, you want to play the best. You want to be measured by the best. Of course, we played some pretty good team, a good team last year, and it didn't turn out so well. Last week, rather.
11: Yeah, I just got a text from a buddy of mine. They're on their way. They're going to support the team.
3: Great, awesome.
11: Said they do have paper sacks if they feel the need.
3: Don't pull them out.
11: In case.
3: Walk out, leave, and go get you a drink. Thank you for coming, WVU. Yeah. If you're going to wear sacks, I don't like it. Don't like it.
11: Let's hear from Ryan Silverfield. This was on his radio show with Chuck earlier this week on what he tells his team leaders.
12: It's talking to them about the challenges of, listen, there's not going to be any negative talk. It's all positive. And it's very easy this day and age, right, to point out all the negatives. That's the easiest thing to do. I could have came here and pointed out all the negative things of a 2-win team last year. But I said, I chose, okay, what are we going to do to get this better? And I challenged the leaders and I challenged a lot of the guys. I said, throughout practice today, I want to see, right, maybe you'll be the spark, period, too, and provide some energy and hold each other accountable. Let's all hold each other accountable to the standard we want. Because when I met with every single person, whether it's a high school recruit, a transfer, a guy we're keeping on this roster, I said, here's the standard that we want. And this is what's going to take. And let's all hold each other accountable. And so the leaders have said, okay, what else do we need to do? How can we help? How do we buy in? And I said, as the outside people are going to try to pull us apart, not you great loyal fans, but as people are going to try to pull us apart, let's come closer together. Let's build a stronger, better team. Let our culture shine, right? Things are going to happen. We're not going to go out there and play a perfect game every week. We hope we do. But let our culture show up and let's continue to push that every single day.
11: There you go.
3: Again, you know, it's tough, Trey, when, again, you don't have the bullets. You know, they've probably misevaluated some of these players and they're not as good. And then you go out and not play well. And then you have mental mistakes. That makes it worse. And so you're trying to say all the right things. And you got fans who are mad, but that's the other thing. It's just a real tough situation. The ones that we've been seeing, you know, we have not dealt with much success since you and I have been doing this show for 14 years. So we've watched.
11: No, we haven't.
3: We've watched, and it's disappointing. I hate it for our fans.
11: Yeah.
3: Because we're used to something different. And you just got to keep believing one day it will change. And maybe you got 80 new players this year. Maybe with 80 different players next year, it'll be different. But this group is not the, you know, through two games, there's a long, long way from being competitive with really anybody good.
11: Well, I believe it was The Athletic that did some diving and found out that Arkansas's NIL budget for this year's football squad was last in the SEC.
3: Yes, but it's still top 25. Listen, there's been a lot of debate in the last few days about that, whether we got 25 this year or the money that Silverfield got in January, February could be applied to this year's team. There's been some debate on that. It certainly looks like you've got more players than Sam Pittman had. You look like you spent more money. You've heard more money. So I think all of us believe, based on the numbers, that he had more money this year. And I just presumed it was the money he was raising in January, February could be applied to 2026. Right. But I don't know. Listen, I don't know all the rules and regs of this thing.
2: Do you think that, Baz, if the University of Arkansas would have embraced the NIL era a little earlier, that things would be different right now?
3: That's been one of the knocks, and our friend Bill Vickery has been pretty loud about that he felt like that's where it was one of the fumbles by Hunter Yurcheck, is that we came out of the chute with some poor hires for people that were leading our NIL program, and so we've been playing catch-up. And teams like Ole Miss were really good out of the box, good hires, aggressive, and so that's been one of the knocks, Trey. It has been.
2: Let's see. On our YouTube, Ryan just needs some more light bulbs. Only way to have a bright future.
3: Oh, yeah. Mm. There you go.
2: On the play calling, time to get rid of Cramsey. Got to call plays that work with what you got, not what you want. Briles always made chicken salad out of chicken chisel.
3: You can certainly say so. You can look at some of the play calls, like him rolling KJ to his right. It is tough to throw as a left-hander. Some of those things. And, of course, the problem is, too, when you have trouble blocking up front, it's tough to call any play that works.
2: No doubt.
3: But that first drive, as I thought, was very creative.
2: I thought it was a good first drive.
3: And they got away from some of that. And, again, it came back to where then we started having trouble blocking anybody. Mm-hmm. You got to block first to be able to have success.
2: Greg says, almost a 609er show.
3: Yes. Yes.
2: Missed it by about an hour.
3: Right.
2: Trey, is the red and white for Arkansas or for Georgia? Well, David, you can see I've got on a Razorback shirt.
3: You do have
2: this
3: Omaha shirt. By the way, is there supposed to? I heard Acre complaining. Was there a stripe out today? It's supposed to be a stripe out.
2: Yeah.
3: And he was saying it's do a stripe out when your opponent is not red.
2: Yeah. I mean, I agree with that.
3: I hadn't really thought about that, but I guess it makes sense.
2: Yeah, kind of crazy.
3: Yeah.
2: I will say this, Greg. Normally I don't wear Razorback gear to the game because I feel like, hey, I'm there sometimes to ask questions, independent observer. But I'll say this, if Arkansas wins the game today, I'll wear Razorback stuff for the rest of the year.
3: Whoa.
2: Every game. I'll come up.
3: But that's,
2: how about this?
3: Safest bet you've ever made of not having to wear Razorback gear.
2: Well, I don't know. I mean, here's the thing. I don't mind wearing it.
3: Yeah.
2: It's just that I just don't.
3: I get it.
2: I mean,
3: I'm a player.
2: Yeah. How about this? I'll go even one further. It'll be long sleeve.
3: Listen, that's the safest bet you've ever made in your life, Trey. You will not have to worry about that decision today. By the way, somebody says, headed hogs, hog game from Owosso, Oklahoma. Prayers,
2: there
3: please.
2: There you go, yeah.
3: Listen, thank you, all you hog fans that are coming in. Here's one. Houston Nutt for AD. Hey.
2: Yeah, I've seen that one, too. I've got a safer bet that I've made, and that's playing Gus Malzahn on the golf course. That's a pretty safe bet
3: because
2: his money.
3: You and Gus are buds.
2: Yeah, I can take his money on the golf course, and if anybody's listening wants to tell him that, he knows it. So there we go. Baz, what does Arkansas need to do today to have a chance in this game?
3: Well, here's the thing. You have to play the most perfect game of your life. That means no mistakes, very few penalties, if any, no turnovers whatsoever, and no missed assignments like you had against Utah, as I was mentioning, Trey. You got to play the perfect game, and then you got to hope, Trey, that Georgia has a little off game.
2: Yeah.
3: That maybe 11 o'clock starts a little different. Maybe they're a little, slow out of the gate. They maybe drop a ball or two. So you need the perfect day to happen, then to have an off game and you to play your best game ever.
2: Melissa says, if we beat the spread, I consider that a win.
3: Lines 24. I'm surprised, Trey. I thought the line would be bigger, didn't you?
2: Yeah.
3: I thought it would be bigger.
2: Well,

0: 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Stay with us.
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10: Here I am waiting. I'll have to leave.
0: Come on, Bass.
10: Why am I?
11: I recognize this song, but I would not play it for myself, so I don't know it.
0: Maroon 5.
11: Okay, Maroon 5. Let's hope it gets better today. Let's not stink it up. I don't know. What is it?
0: Taylor McGregor might know this one. Let's bring her in.
11: Hey, Taylor.
0: Taylor, do you know this song?
12: Yeah, I know the lyrics. I can sing along, but if you ask me artists and names, no. I do not. You said Maroon 5?
0: Okay. Yeah.
12: Is that real?
0: Maroon 5.
12: Oh, okay.
0: Yeah. Daylight.
11: Ah.
12: Daylight. What is that?
11: Oh,
12: yes.
11: Jesus. Okay. Yeah.
0: Daylight.
12: Gotcha. Gotcha.
0: Yeah. I mean, you know, Baz is one for one on picking songs so far this morning. He's got one more opportunity, but we are blessed to have Taylor McGregor join us here on Hog Wild Game Day, presented by Reliance Bank. She's going to be on the sidelines today on the ABC broadcast. Taylor, man, I know you're a graduate of the University of Arkansas. You're doing great work, you've had some interesting assignments already this year.
11: Yes.
0: Florida State, SMU, all of the accolades coming your way with how you handled that debacle down there.
11: Lights going
0: out and keeping everybody informed. But we want to know, what was it like sitting in on these two meetings yesterday with Kirby Smart in Georgia and Ryan Silverfield in Arkansas?
12: Silverfield, you know, I think the interesting thing that stood out to me is Silverfield telling us that he's basically having to guard against the loser mentality. And that's not just from the players, that's everybody in the building. This is a program and an organization, if you will, that is not had a winning percentage

0: above 500 in the SEC since 2015. So, like, people around here are used to losing. And he's had to really button everything up and had a meeting with the guys on Sunday about how we can't have a losing mentality. And if I ask you to mow the lawn, you need to mow the lawn on time, when I do it, or when I want you to do it. And you know, that goes to the players, that goes to all the support staff, it goes to everybody. And that kind of stood out to me. I think they're going to put a lot of pressure on their quarterback, KJ. I think they believe that in order for this team to have any sort of success, it begins with him. So there's certainly a lot to clean up on the Arkansas side. And then on the flip side of that, Georgia comes in, number two team in the country, and, you know, Kirby's as business as usual as possible. Or, you know, it's as business faceboard as possible. And the guy just, he says about his team, he's like, we're boring, we don't have a lot of flash, but that's what wins. And that's what does win with him. You know, they're a team that I don't feel like nationally people are talking about enough for how good they are, but that's kind of the way Georgia likes it.
1: Well, Taylor, the thing about this era of transfer portal, NIL and all that, you know, you get a new team basically every year if you want to. Arkansas has 80 new players. But if you look at the first 2 weeks, including North Alabama, it just looks like there is a talent miss, a talent disparity. You'll see it today, a talent disparity between Georgia and Arkansas. And some of these players at Arkansas signed for pretty good dollars just have not played well. And there's nowhere to hide against a team like Georgia. They have 15 projected draft choices today. And the problem, Taylor, is that, you know, it's just tough to – you can keep saying different things, but if you walk out there and you get overwhelmed – it just, you know where to go. And it, listen, this is the beginning of a gauntlet now. You know, the Tulsa game next week, Taylor, is super important. But the problem is this schedule that we have doesn't give you any breaks. And but so far, it looks like some of the players that we've signed maybe have not we've maybe missed on the evaluation part of it.
0: Yeah, I agree with that. I think I've said earlier this week, you know, in the past when you're preparing for Arkansas, even if the Hogs had been winning consistently, they had still been in games. And you looked at reasons they were still in games, and they had talent. I mean, they would have guys where you're like, he's going to play at the next level. He's going to play right at the next level. That's a really good player. And right, when we turned on this, you know, the film this week, it was much harder to find that from the Hogs.
1: Yep.
0: It's just,
1: yep,
0: it's as,
1: yep,
0: much talent as in years past. So it's going to be interesting for sure. You know, Vegas picks the game for a reason, and the spread is what it is for a reason. So, you know, some serious adjustments and changes are going to need to happen on the Hawks side to give us any sort of game today.
2: Taylor, how deep does the research go on a game like this, and when do you start pulling out some of the, you know, anecdotal facts? I mean, some of those facts that you're like, wow, that's something that I didn't really know in a broadcast, because this game could get out of hand. When do you guys start to probably switch gears if you have to?
0: Well, prepared for, and that begins in our Tuesday meeting, you know, talking about how we believe the game's going to unfold. I think the game always tells a story, so, you know, you'll see. You'll see today, like, let's say things go really sideways and we have an ugly game at the end of the first quarter. Well, then that probably, you know, that's when the conversation starts. So the game is always the dictator. We'll kind of see how that plays out. But as far as, you know, when we start deciding during the week, I mean, that's in our Tuesday call. When you look at the spread, what Vegas thinks, how you believe the game's going to play out, and then, you know, trying to prepare for the game in the best way possible.
1: Taylor, we're talking with Taylor McGregor, if you just tuned in. Taylor, we had Holly Rowe at the Touchdown Club last year, and we also brought her in to do the Broyles Award this past year, so we've gotten to know her on a personal level, and a lot of controversy this week about what happened at Texas. And this is what you do for a living. Just want to give you an opportunity to say what you feel about that situation and about Holly Rowe.
0: I just have respect for everybody involved. I have a ton of respect for Holly. I have a ton of respect for Sark. I think sometimes in game situations and live TV, emotions and things pop up. And, you know, I think everybody just wants to move forward. I think things happen. Look, I'm not going to judge anybody by, you know, a two-second decision. I have a lot of respect for everybody. And I just know that both of them will be able to kind of move forward from this. Holly's a pro, Sark's a pro, and hopefully everybody else can kind of move forward as well.
2: Well, Taylor, David mentioned there that he's had Holly Rowe at the Little Rock Touchdown Club.
1: You're next, Taylor.
2: My understanding, he's working with your agent to try to get you to the Little Rock Touchdown Club next year.
0: I've never gotten the invite. I'll believe it when I see it.
2: Come on, Baz. What are we doing here?
1: She's expensive.
0: I'm not big enough yet. It's fine. It's fine. I understand.
1: No, you're coming.
0: Holly's bigger than me.
1: Taylor, I'm like Trey, man. We're so proud of what you've done. Just outstanding, not only in football, but baseball. Just really have done an amazing job. And, yeah, we're getting you to Little Rock. But the main thing is just your career has been outstanding, and we respect you a lot. And bigger things are still ahead for you. I mean, you just keep climbing the ladder, and the star keeps rising.
2: Hey, Taylor, make sure that Bass sends a private jet for you for that meeting at the Touchdown Club. Don't fly commercial.
0: Exactly. I want Baz's private jet. Can we make that happen?
2: Well, Taylor, I have to ask you this. I mean, we're going to go off football for a second, but the Cubs, Phillies, and the Padres are all tied in the wild card right now, and they have a 4-game lead over Arizona. What's going to happen? Arizona, Chicago, Philly, San Diego, the only 4 teams that can still make the playoffs, one of those is going to be left out. Who gets left out?
0: I think it's Arizona. Did they win last night? I haven't even checked. Did Arizona win last night?
2: No, they were on a 3-game losing streak.
0: Down by 5 to the Yankees. Yeah, so they lost. Like, I thought they were losing by 5 to the Yankees. I think it's Arizona. To make up 4 games at this point in the season would be pretty brutal. So I don't see that happening, and I think it's going to be Phillies, Cubs, and Padres. Now, I am selfish, and I want the games to be in Chicago, so hopefully the Cubbies end up back up at the top of the wild card standings and they can host. The good news is that they have the head-to-head with the Phillies, so that helps. They just need to win some games here, final part of the season.
2: And then final question for you, PCA, what's it been like covering the MVP of the NL this year?
0: Yes. Seasons like this are really special, and I have done this for 9 years, you know, everyday baseball, and I've never covered an MVP, and so it's really special. And there's people who've been around the game much longer than I have and have never been able to see an MVP every day. And so what we're witnessing is really, really, really cool. And I think for PCA, what's been probably the coolest part is just the massive amount of growth that he's had the last year. I mean, it's just crazy to think that this guy would swing at everything. We always joked, even at the beginning of this year, like, oh, he'll never be a 10% walk rate guy. And here he is. You know, he's just made massive adjustments. And that, going along with the defense, he's just such an incredibly valuable player. And the speed, you know, we're approaching a 40-40 season, which has never been done in Cubs history. So that kind of speaks for itself, a storied franchise, and that's never happened. So that tells you just how special of the year it's been for him. And it's been really cool to witness him and, you know, obviously just getting to know him personally, the way he's handled it. He's making Chicago really proud.
2: Well, Taylor McGregor, we can't thank you enough. You are the MVP of the University of Arkansas Journalism Department. You are one of those MVPs.
1: Yeah.
2: So we thank you. And, hey, by the way, Tusk is making his first appearance at a Razorback game today. So you got to
1: go by and see him. He's so cute.
2: Feeding grapes.
1: He's a little bitty one. He's a cute.
2: Take some photos.
1: He's a baby.
2: Yeah.
1: He's a baby.
0: Oh, the new Tusk is. It's a new Tusk.
1: Yes.
2: Tusk
1: 7. Yeah. Tusk 7. Yeah, go by there and see him.
0: Okay, because I had met Tusk 6. Tusk 7. Okay, great. Well, awesome. I look forward to it, guys. Thanks for having me on. I appreciate it. Good
2: chatting. Great to talk to you. Have a great game, and hopefully she stays cool on the sideline.
1: Hopefully we'll see her in a little bit. Get a chance to say hi.
2: Yeah.
1: Yeah. Take care, Taylor.
2: Yeah,
1: thank you.
2: Just a great, great.
1: She's class act. Class
2: job.
1: Act. Yeah.
2: You got to get her to Tusk.
1: Yeah, next year we'll get her. We're going to get her and Josh Pate next year.
2: You
1: both
2: promise?
1: Those, yeah, both of those will be good next year.
2: Or will you be the AD at Arkansas
1: Rock
2: Touchdown Club?
1: Hey, we've got somebody from London, England listening. Can you believe how many people are listening this morning?
2: We're trying to entertain, too, so, I mean...
1: wait till we hear Justin Moore's comment.
2: Yeah,
1: it's hilarious.
2: I've got Justin Moore's comment. I've got Roger Song.
1: We
2: got Joe Klein coming up.
1: Oh, wow.
2: For our Bet Saracen Celebrity Picks.
1: What a show.
2: Coming up. We're going to give him the SEC games this week. That's all coming up after the break. 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

0: Stronger by Kanye West.
1: Oh, Kanye. Yeah, okay. I'm not real disappointed I missed that one.
0: Quick, before we head to Joe Klein, Justin Moore says, listening to you fellas this AM, Kate and all the girls are gone, just me and Sal here. Should be a fun day of football, but I feel like 2 hours and 35 minutes from being walked to the electric chair, and I can't even drink no more.
1: That's outstanding.
0: JM, we are so proud of
1: you.
0: That's
1: awesome.
0: Man.
1: Yeah, you get through this without drinking. That's the impressive thing. Yeah. Yes.
0: All right. We're going to play Roger's song after we hear from our celebrity guest picker. So we're going to do that.
1: By the way, while you're doing that, Roger's at Boudreaux's today. Yep. That's right. Early morning. Yeah. Be there at 10 o'clock. Yeah.
0: Breakfast at Boudreaux's.
1: Bloody Mary's. Yeah.
0: Yeah. They'll be opening early. So let's bring him in. Number 35 in your program, number one in your heart, Joe Klein. Joe, welcome to the show.
2: Hey, it's good to be on. It's what was the saying for Justin Moore? I picked a hell of a time to quit.
0: Yeah, let's see. Last year we had you pick the Notre Dame game.
1: Oh my, is that right? Oh my God, you had to pick.
2: You guys are princes. I really appreciate it.
1: it does feel similar to the Notre Dame game from last year, Trey.
0: Yeah, it does.
1: No, it's gonna be bad.
0: Yeah. I'm sorry.
2: Let's hope not.
0: But Joe, I appreciate you. Yeah, I appreciate you coming on. But here we go. Let's just get into it. We'll do it right now. Get into some games.
2: Hey, Danny.
0: I love it. All right, here we go. Let's start. North Carolina State at Vanderbilt. Vandy leads the series 2-1. This game is played in the smallest SEC stadium. We found that out last week. 35,000 seat stadium. Joe, Vandy, according to Bet Saracen, a 3-point favorite. Who do you like?
2: Vanderbilt or North Carolina State? 3 points. Quick, let's go.
3: NC State
2: by Danny Klein.
1: Okay. Wow, very good.
0: Upset there. Florida State at Alabama. Last year, Florida State beat the Crimson Tide in Tallahassee 31-17. This year, it's in Tuscaloosa. Bama, according to Bet Saracen, a 19.5-point favorite.
2: We got
3: Alabama.
0: All right.
2: Put them all on him.
0: Okay, there you go, so you don't have to take the rap. All right, I like it. Kentucky at Texas A&M. The last time these two teams met, it was a 2014 win in overtime by Texas A&M. The game's in College Station, Kyle Field. The Aggies, a 17.5-point favorite, according to Bet Saracen. A&M. All right. He's on top of it now. Mississippi State at South Carolina. This game will kick off at 3:15 on the SEC Network. The Gamecocks are a 3.5-point favorite, according to Bet Saracen.
3: Mississippi State.
2: Whoa.
0: Oh, I like that one. Hey, I like that pick right there. I think they've got a really good quarterback. Florida at Auburn, Jordan-Hare Stadium. Boy, this goes back. Last time these two teams met, Florida won 24-13 in Gainesville in 2019. The Gators go into Jordan-Hare today, according to Bet Saracen, a 2-point favorite.
2: Auburn,
0: and a little upset there, maybe. Troy at Missouri. They moved this game up to actually 11:45 this morning from the 6 o'clock scheduled kickoff time. It's on the SEC Plus. Missouri, according to Bet Saracen, a 27.5-point favorite.
3: Missouri.
0: New Mexico. I love it. New Mexico at Oklahoma on ESPN2, 6:30 tonight. Boomer Sooner, according to Bet Saracen, a 21.5-point favorite.
3: Sadly, Boomer Sooner.
0: I love it. Kennesaw State at Tennessee. Neyland Stadium, according to Bet Saracen, the Volunteers, a 35.5-point favorite.
3: Yeah.
0: Very good. UTSA, that's University of Texas San Antonio, at Texas. Darrell K. Royal, Texas Memorial Stadium. Both teams 2-0. UTSA, coached by former Razorback running back coach Jeff Traylor. Texas, though, according to Beth Saracen, a 30-point favorite.
4: Texas.
0: Yeah. Hey, I know you hate to pick them. LSU at Ole Miss. Wow. There were thoughts that they might need the National Guard in Oxford, Mississippi. I don't think so. LSU, according to Beth Saracen, a 3-point favorite.
2: Who you got on this one, big man?
4: Man.
2: Come on.
0: Okay.
2: LSU.
0: LSU. Okay. He's riding with Kiffin. All right. Here we go. Georgia at Arkansas. 11 a.m. on ABC. According to Beth Saracen, Georgia is a 25-point favorite.
2: You get 25 points, man. You get 25 points.
4: Georgia.
2: Georgia.
0: <All right. laughs> Georgia. He knows what's up.
1: What a cute kid.
0: Well, Joe, that's great. And I know, here's the thing. You're going to enjoy the atmosphere. You're taking your grandsons, a family. Y'all are going to the game. Have a good time, right?
2: We will. We always do, man. It's a good time and hoping for the best. Hoping for some signs of life. So here we go.
1: There you go. He did. Listen, that's a smart kiddo. Wow.
0: I'm telling you.
1: He's impressive.
0: He's on top of it. Joe, you're raising him right there.
2: Doesn't fall from the tree.
0: Now, is that more of Dana in him or you?
1: Yeah, that's it. That's it.
2: No, come on now.
0: Does he have more Dana in him or you?
2: He's more me. There you go, buddy.
0: All right, Big Joe.
2: I made him pancakes this morning, so he got no choice.
1: Oh.
0: Of course, he's happy. Look at you, up and cooking pancakes. Love it. All right, y'all enjoy the game, Big Joe. Appreciate you.
2: All right, guys, have a good day.
0: All right, go Hawks. Big Joe Klein there. And while we were at it, Roger, he's done it again, Baz.
1: Let's hear this one.
0: He's done it again.

0: song.
1: That's an extended version.
0: Yeah. What does he do after this one?
1: I don't know.
2: Now blue.
1: Somebody said he sounds like a lot like Ray Charles.
0: It does. Pretty good. Baz, you just saw that there's a skunk on the field.
1: DJ Shockley, who's the sideline analyst for Georgia, said there is a skunk on the field. I just saw the video of it. What are the odds of a skunk?
0: Oh, my God.
1: Can you hear the jokes coming on that one? Dadgummit.
0: Wow. Mike says, well, Hog fans, sometimes in life you have to just step up and take the butt kicking you've earned yourself.
1: Yeah, it is what it is. That's right.
0: And Leslie says, October 17th, 1981, Arkansas was supposed to be no good, just like right now. Texas came to town going to destroy Arkansas. And who wins the game? Arkansas 42-11.
1: Let me just tell her, though, we had some pretty good players on our team that year that went on to play in the NFL. So that's the difference here.
0: Rich says, I'm going against what I've been taught my entire life in betting Georgia and the over.
1: Yeah, that's probably not a bad bet. I will say, too, Trey, thanks to everybody listening. We got a huge listening audience today.
0: This early in the morning, we appreciate you.
1: Yeah, we do. We appreciate that. And during the week, your show, all of them, we really appreciate you guys tuning into us. Really,
0: no doubt about it. All right, Baz, it's time for our predictions. You said last week you weren't prepared.
1: I didn't think about the score. I knew what was going to be good. I knew that.
0: This week
1: that.
0: You're prepared.
1: Yeah, you go first.
0: You want me to go first?
1: Yeah, you go first.
0: All right, I'm going to go... I'm going to go 56-10.
1: That you want to hear something? I'm not joking. You know what mine was? 55-10. I swear.
0: Are you serious?
1: I'm serious as a heart attack. 55-10. You know, again, last week I said I had a bad feeling about because I knew how good Utah was. Well, I have an even worse feeling today because they basically can name their score. This is a team that you know is poised to win a national championship, and they are loaded. I mean, they are loaded. And so this is going to be one of those days where we look back and it's not a good day. It's like those Alabama teams beating us. Just got to get through it and hoping there'll be a better day down the road.
0: The most points Georgia has scored in a game against Arkansas, 52 points.
1: Yeah, well, they can name 52. Their score today. And I hope I'm wrong. I hope we play hard and smart today. That's play smart at least.
0: Georgia is 10-0 in the Kirby Smart era in their first SEC road game each season. 10-0.
1: Yeah, not surprised there.
0: Yeah.
1: Hey, come by, eat breakfast at Walk-Ons today.
0: Come eat breakfast at Walk-Ons. 10 o'clock. Party's fifth quarter will be here as well. So.
1: Nine.
0: They open at 9.
1: Come on.
0: Baz, good to be with you. Yeah. 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We're back here next Saturday for Tulsa. Enjoy the game, everybody. Hopefully it's a good one. Hopefully it's not over by halftime. Who knows? We'll find
1: out.
0: Go
1: Hogs.
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2: It's a football Saturday in Arkansas. The middle of September is when the college football season really kicks into gear. Big conference games begin to dot the schedule across the nation. And in the Southeastern Conference, nine teams begin a grueling nine-game league schedule. Just the second time that this storied conference plays as many as nine, only the 2020 COVID season, and its memorable 10-game, one-time-only schedule being more. The same two teams that opened that season in Fayetteville will do the same today. As the second-ranked Georgia Bulldogs are here for the first time in 6 years, 2-0 so far, and they have barely broken a sweat. The Hogs are looking to put last week's 43-10 loss at Utah behind them. That is expected to be an extremely difficult task, as the Dogs are one of the heaviest favorites in FBS this weekend. But favorites don't get to just win because they're expected to. And the Hogs are hoping to provide heavy resistance in front of their home fans for their SEC opener today. With that, welcome to the Summit Utilities Tailgate Show. Summit Utilities, delivering natural gas to Razorback fans across the natural state. Go Hogs! My name is Phil Elson. I am pleased to be joined by the one and only Rick Schaefer and former Razorback great Geno Bell. It is a simply gorgeous, cloudless morning in Fayetteville. We sit high above the entrance to the Broyles Center at Community America Razorback Stadium. Later on, we'll be joined by the voice of the Razorbacks, Chuck Barrett, and our quarterback, Quinn Grovey. We are taking you right to an 11:07 kickoff between the Hogs and Bulldogs on ABC and right here on the Razorback Sports Network. Rick, time for SEC play, and the Hogs get one of the best in the league this morning.
6: Well, maybe the best. Georgia and Texas appear to be the best teams in the SEC, and there are a lot of good ones, LSU and Ole Miss, and they play each other tonight. And Arkansas has been trying for a while to get up into that elite status. The way you get into elite status is beat somebody that's up there. And it's going to be a difficult task when you look at the statistical breakdowns. It's about as big a mismatch as you'll see Arkansas involved in a long time. But you never know. You're mentioning the underdog status. I'll bet Oklahoma State was a similar underdog last week against Oregon after losing to Tulsa. And they came back and played magnificently and beat Oregon. And I'm not suggesting Arkansas will do that. But I got to believe that this team was stung by what happened to it at Utah. And so for whatever reason, Arkansas didn't play as well as they had hoped to against Utah. Geno, as a former player, does that stick with you and motivate you to bounce back the next week and play much better?
7: Man, happy Saturday. Happy Saturday, Phil. Happy Saturday, Rick. Man, it's great to be here. It's a privilege and honor every time I get to come here on Saturday. When you talk about being a former player, which I am, and you got to have a short memory in football. The one thing that kind of played to a disadvantage for the Hogs, as you know, we got back around 7 o'clock on Sunday. And then I know the guys got together that day, so that's a few hours worth of sleep and getting up looking at the film. But I think it's important to look at the film, because what happened is the things that you need to work on to get better this week. And that's the great thing about football. You put the one behind you, the game you played, you focus on the person in front of you. And I know everybody look at Georgia is like, man, look at this giant. Look at, you know, this mammoth. They put up 60 points over the past two games. And again, when you put it in perspective, you can look at it and say, okay, they played, you know, maybe a lesser opponent. But the good thing is, as a Razorback fan, you get to face the giant. Everybody don't get the opportunity to do that. And so I think our Hogs will come out and play. Again, Georgia is good. Georgia got some dogs, literally and figuratively, on their defense that'll get at you. Offensively, they'll do the same thing. But at least you put your pads on, you get the fight, and that's what you want. Because this is the game, if you are Quincy Rhodes, this is your money game. These are the games you want to play in and get stats. And so I think the Hogs going to come out and play. Yes, Sunday they left Utah behind them. You look forward to Georgia, because all you can do is take care of what's in front of you.
6: You look at one thing, Phil and Geno, you look at, you said some dogs on defense. What do they have, 10 returning starters on defense?
2: This is not a team that's built through the portal.
7: That's right.
6: In today's college football, that's almost impossible. It's almost impossible. And their 11th starter started for 2 years at another school. So this is a defense that you could argue could be the best in the country.
7: Yes, you can. And when you look at Georgia, you know, they've actually, you know, last year created 20 takeaways. But when you look at how they bring pressure, how they disguise, and the one thing Kirby Smart does very, very well that we'll talk to today, he'll line up in one thing, and at the snap of the ball, they move to something else. And so KJ is going to have to be smart today. We're going to have to put him in great situations. What I'm looking for is to be a great game manager. That's what you're going to need today against the Dogs. But, again, I'm excited for them, excited for the opportunity, and excited to talk about this game today.
2: It's just good to be back home, too, especially after last week. That's the first thing I thought of walking up the hill with you today, Rick. And we'll be back with just a moment with the storylines of Arkansas and Georgia. First this from Summit Utilities.
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2: 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Go Hogs! Well, you know, last week, the game actually started pretty well for the Razorbacks. Had a nice drive against Utah, 64 yards with a 3-0 lead on the Max Gilbert field goal. Stopped Utah in a couple possessions. It was a tight game until things went haywire in the second. And here's Ryan Silverfield on what you already know happened.
11: And I stood in front of the team. I told them this, it was the worst loss of my head coaching career, and it's disappointing because I felt like, and I always told them, I said, I'm an easy, blame me, I'm okay, I can take it. And a lot of the players, to their credit, said, well, we're all responsible, and I appreciate that. And a lot of the leaders and all those guys are saying, okay, what do we got to do? And they've been great. There's been full buy-in. They show up early. They work their tails off. I think the biggest thing is the guys saying, okay, what do we need to work on? How do we need to do it? And let's continue to believe and buy in and push. Does that mean we need to work more? Does that mean we need to watch more film? Does that mean we take better care of our bodies? But the biggest thing is I said, okay, let's lick our wounds. We should be frustrated. We should be pissed. But now how do we move forward? And it's no longer talking about the things that we didn't do. What do we need to do in order to win? I'm trying to change the mindset, the approach of everybody involved with our program.
2: That's what a week of practice has to be, Rick, right? This is what we are going to do this weekend. So where and how do you think Arkansas can improve on the offensive side first?
6: Offensive line, that's the number one thing is you've got some backs, and I'm not sure Arkansas's backs are great backs, but they're decent running backs. But if you don't recreate running lanes for them, it doesn't matter if you've got Darren McFadden back there. You're not going to make a lot of yards. So that's the first place to start. And when I finish, Gino, I'd ask you, well, let's just go ahead and ask you, how do you start there Georgia's going to create some different things, as you mentioned, on the front. It's not a matter of man-on-man, just your center blocks a line, the nose guard, your guards block two defensive tackles. It's, you've got to come up with some creative scheme to block them. How can Arkansas do that today?
7: The first thing is, before I jump right into that question, I was listening to the Silversfield's piece there when he said you need to lick your wounds. You ain't got time to lick no wounds. It's time just to come back and go and be ready to go at this point. You know, you going with the number two team in the country. This ain't hanging your head at this point. When I look at the game last week, Arkansas lost the game at the line of scrimmage. Mm-hmm. We talked about it at the beginning of the game. The one thing we're not doing is getting movement. Mm-hmm. When you're not getting movement, you got five against four, and they got at us with four against our five offensive linemen. Mm-hmm. They played man-free in the second and let those linebackers run. We're today against Georgia, they got some guys up front. Mm-hmm. And so we're going to have to get double teams. When I'm thinking of zone blocking, we're going to have to get reaches, double teams, get into the second level. Because if you don't create space on that offensive line, there's no creases for the running back to run through. Right. You got to create creases. If that defensive line stalemates or gets 1 yard past the line of scrimmage in our backfield, the running backs run right up against the offensive line back, and that's when you see tackle for losses. We had, last week, we played behind the sticks. Second and 11. Second and 12. It makes it tough when it's third and 8. Third and 7. It makes it very predictable. If we get into that with Georgia going to peel their ears back and come after us. Mm-hmm. We got to be able to run the ball. Start with the line of scrimmage. The second thing that impacted us was passing efficiency. Passing efficiency. KJ was 41% last week throwing the football. We didn't give him anything short. We didn't give him anything that kind of opened up to build his confidence, because if the running game don't work, you can't do play action and those things because nobody's going to pay attention to it. And so the run has to go. When you look at Arkansas's offense, everything is predicated on the run, and we got to get that started today.
6: In fairness to KJ, he had at least five passes dropped.
7: Yes.
6: He had one pass, you know, with the guys behind their defender and hit, put it right in his hands, and he dropped the ball. So in fairness to him, and also there was a lot of pressure on him as well. I think also, Gino, as you're talking about, you have to create running lanes. A lot of times, if you can't run the ball between the tackles, maybe you can get outside of them. But Georgia's lateral speed makes that very difficult to do.
7: It makes it very difficult to do. When you look at their defense, the one thing Georgia has done since Kirby Smart has been there is aggressive on defense. They believe defense wins championships. They'll get at you. When you look at our offensive line last week, we gave up four sacks last week. We gave up four sacks. We only got one sack on defense ourselves. And so when you put your quarterback in tough situations, at the end of the day, when people look at stats, it's 41%. People drop passes, but we got to get the ball. Mm-hmm. And to my opinion, it's going to be tough to run into that teeth of that defense of Georgia.
6: Yeah.
7: I agree with you. You're going to have to screen. You're going to have to give the back out in the flat to be able to create offense for yourself.
12: You know, the screen game is one aspect that got shut down last week by Utah. And, of course, one of the big turnovers was on a screen pass that was just a little bit overthrown to KJ. You do wonder if hopefully that can be an aspect of the offense that can get moving today. And on the defensive side, we'll be quick on this, is you're facing a Georgia offense that with QB1 Gunnar Stockton, they've scored a touchdown on all 11 drives that he's led so far. So Ron Roberts' defense certainly has has their work cut out for them today. Going to be a great day over at the Catfish Hole. 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
1: Welcome in. Week three of the college football season is upon us, and what a slate we have in front of us. Of course, getting us started up at 11 a.m., it is Georgia and Arkansas. But when we look at the SEC scoreboard, 10 other games involving SEC competition will happen, and it starts up at 11:45 after the Hogs and the Dogs with Vanderbilt hosting NC State. The Commodores are 2-0, NC State 1-1 coming into that game. Moving into the afternoon, 2:30, ninth-ranked Texas A&M gets their SEC slate started with Kentucky, who is 0-1 after they got blanked in the second half to Alabama. The Aggies are at home looking to start 3-0 on the year. Speaking of Alabama, they are ranked 10th and hosting Florida State. Now, if you remember last year, the reverse of that fixture, that was the season opener, and Florida State won that game, shocked a lot of people, and definitely was a feather in their cap. But Alabama, of course, went to the college football playoff despite all that. Crimson Tide head coach Kalen DeBoer says they very much remember the feeling from that game.
2: In our minds, this is the 2026 team, but I know there's a lot of guys, including our staff, and know what it felt like last year walking off that football field. For us, I think there's things that it forced us to have a greater intentionality on and brought out even better in us. It's the most important game of the season right now because it's the next one. There's certainly some guys I know that, you know, remember how it felt. I want it to be about us and our improvement. Any extra motivation, I think, is the key is to channel that energy into the right things, and that's our preparation.
1: Again, that game kicks off 2:30 in Tuscaloosa. 3:15, Carolina and State. That one's going to be in Columbia. Then at 6, 20th-ranked Missouri hosts Troy. Also, you got Auburn and Florida, a couple of surprise 2-0 teams, each starting their SEC campaign against each other. Somebody's going to be 3-0 and feeling good, 1-0 in the conference. At 6:30, though, this is the doozy. Top 10 matchup in Oxford. 7th-ranked LSU, 8th-ranked Ole Miss. Only took 3 weeks into the college football season, and we got the return of Lane Kiffin to Oxford. Here is Lane Kiffin. He's talking about how his players have absolutely no pressure, with obviously the spotlight being on his return.
3: I told the players today, man, like, you don't have anything to worry about as far as, like, attention on you all week and everything. There's just going to be so much attention, hatred, everything on me. I said, you just get to go play. And I said, really, the pressure's on them. They're the team that... And we won 7 games last year. They won 13. They returned, you know, 2 Heisman candidates. How often does that ever happen in the same backfield? I mean, we had it one time with Pat Liner and Reggie Bush. And second longest winning streak in the country. So you guys just get to go play. And the pressure's not on you.
1: If for whatever reason a top 10 matchup where Lane Kiffin returns to Oxford isn't your fancy, also at 6:30, 24th-ranked Oklahoma hosts New Mexico. At 6:45, 15th-ranked Tennessee hosts Kennesaw State. And at 7 o'clock, the new number one team in the nation, Texas. Ooh, they host UTSA. Moving on across the top 25 quickly, at 11 a.m., 6th-ranked Ohio State hosts Kent State. 14th-ranked Penn State hosts Buffalo. Into the evening, you get the very famous cross-country Big Ten rivalry of 12th-ranked USC. They traveled to New Jersey to take on Rutgers. Ranked in the ACC. 16th-ranked SMU's at 23rd-ranked Louisville. Into the evening, the battle for the megaphone. 3rd-ranked Notre Dame and Michigan State. First time this rival will be played since 2017. That's a 6:30 kick from South Bend. And closing out the top 25 scoreboard, 25th-ranked Virginia hosts West Virginia at 6:30. Finals from yesterday, 5th-ranked Miami beat Wake Forest 33-20. And 13th-ranked Texas Tech, they survived a nail-biter. Slow start and stopped a 2-point conversion from Houston. Texas Tech won 28-26. Guys, there is a lot to digest on this college football Saturday, and I'm just happy we get to start it off. Whet everybody's appetite, if you will.
4: I don't know about you guys, but once it gets to 6:30, and whatever focus I have left in my brain from this morning and this afternoon is going to be right on Oxford and Vaught-Hemingway Stadium for one of the most anticipated September football games I can ever imagine.
5: It was hilarious to hear Zach say, if that's not your taste, you've also got Tennessee and Kennesaw State. All right, really?
4: Sure.
5: Well, really? Yeah, okay. I think people be watching LSU and Ole Miss. And how about Lane saying all the pressure's on Ole Miss? Is that hilarious? Hey. All the pressure's on Ole Miss? I'd say there's an enormous pressure on LSU. He is one of the 3 highest-paid coaches in football. They stole him from Ole Miss, and you think the pressure isn't on him for his team to perform?
6: Hey, every great story needs a villain.
5: Yeah.
6: Lane Kiffin is the villain right now when you think of college football, because he goes against the grain on everything. But he has a way with words to take the pressure off of his team and put it on him. He wants them to play loose. That's basically what he's telling them. Hey, it's all about everybody's going to hate me. Y'all just get out and do your thing. So I'm excited to see him get out and play. And they didn't stole him. All they did was give him a bag full of money, and he just walked over across the state to Louisiana.
5: Well, you can say he's still in there. Well, if he's the villain, then maybe Batman or Superman ought to show up for Ole Miss tonight, huh?
4: Hey, that team had as many distractions as they could have to open the season against Clemson and just took Clemson to the woodshed. Absolutely.
5: And one other thing, when Zach was also mentioning USC playing at Rutgers, I think we have this mindset of, well, everything changes in college football and it's okay. After our experience last week of playing at Utah, when you think about Rutgers and USC being in the same league, that is absolutely ridiculous. I mean, you think about the travel involved there.
4: Brutal.
5: The USC's going three time zones
4: might
5: to go
4: well
5: play this game.
4: For, might as well keep them out there for two games.
5: Yeah, that's brutal.
4: Hey, we're back in a moment on the Semi-Utilities Tailgate Show with a look at the Razorback Rewind and last week's loss. Then at Sully's Corner, and today, KATV's Steve Sullivan visits with former Razorback quarterback Gary Adams. 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
1: Last week, the Hogs visited Salt Lake City and went up against 20th-ranked Utah in what turned out to be the latest kickoff in Razorback history. And after that 9:30 kick, the Hogs put together a good drive, 14 plays and 65 yards, with Monte Harrison picking up two quick first downs. K.J. Jackson was 6 for 8, including the 24-yard completion to Chris Marshall. Braylon Russell powered for 4 yards on third and short. That got the Hogs a first down inside the red zone, but the drive stalled at the 11, and Max Gilbert came on for the field goal.
2: This one will be from 29 yards off the right hash to give the Razorbacks a 3-0 lead. The holder is the punter, Gavin Rush. It's a good snap. The snap is down. The kick is up. The kick is good. Max Gilbert, 2 for 2 as a Razorback. And the Hogs have drawn first blood.
1: The Utes' two-quarterback system paid immediate dividends on their first play from scrimmage when Bird Ficklin completed a 36-yard double pass across the field to Wayshon Parker. Parker, a running back, Ficklin, the second-string quarterback, and starting quarterback Devin Dampier accounted for all 75 yards on the drive. And it was Parker who found room over left guard on first and goal for the go-ahead Ute touchdown. Trailing 7-3 early in the second quarter, Hogs defensive coordinator Ron Roberts' defense found an opening.
2: They bring a man in motion. Dampier wants to throw, steps up. Going to fire it deep down the middle of the field. It's intercepted. Intercepted by the Razorbacks. Christian Harrison picks it off. Harrison to the far sideline. Going to step out of bounds right in front of the Utah bench at the 29-yard line. Harrison with the return. Quincy Rhodes put the pressure.

0: twice for 37, ran twice for 13, and Parker's second score of the game, a 9-yarder, made it 22-3 Utah. That was followed by two K.J. Jackson incompletions, a 2-yard scramble by Jackson, and a 27-yard Gavin Rush punt, and the third consecutive Utah touchdown drive, ending with a 7-yard run by Parker at the 2-minute warning in the end zone. And that was pretty much it. Down 29-3 at the half, Arkansas didn't fare much better in the second half. Dampier executed the Utah offense well. He finished 18 for 24, 261 yards with 2 touchdowns. He was also the game's second leading rusher with 50 yards on 11 carries. Parker had 129 total yards on 10 carries and 5 receptions. The Hogs' offense was held to 305 yards of offense and 2.2 yards per carry.
1: Starts obviously the offensive line didn't do a good enough job. And then they played man coverage almost the entire game, or pressured us, right, with a cover three behind it. And that means there's always going to be an extra hat in the box. And we did a poor job. I think, you know, if you want teams to stop loading the box on you, you have to be able to throw the ball effectively. I think our lack of the ability to throw the ball at all downfield or even beat man coverage, we're going to struggle on the football. So I think it goes hand in hand. But clearly not good enough job by anybody.
0: A.J. Hill did lead a touchdown drive after replacing Jackson in the fourth quarter. His 21-yarder to Ismail Sisa, though, went right through a defender's hands. It did give Hill his first career touchdown pass. 43-10, Utes, in the first of a series that concludes at Community America Razorback Stadium in 2 years.
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7: It's a pleasure to welcome former Razorback great Gary Adams to Sully's Corner. A little 4-1-1 on Gary for the younger fans. He was a 3-time All-Southwest Conference defensive back for the Hogs in the late 60s. Graduated as the career interception leader. Currently, though, he's second behind Steve Atwater by one interception. Hey, Gary, great to see you. And you must have some great memories of your time as a Razorback.
8: Oh, yeah, fantastic memories, Steve. I'm from

0: a small town up in Northeast Arkansas. And I guess one of the first things that happened as far as the University of Arkansas was concerned was Coach Frank Broyles came to Piggott and spoke at our athletic banquet my junior year. And he came to recruit Tommy Dixon, who was a pretty good running back and defensive back at Piggott. And he told me and Darryl Simpson, who was another player at Piggott, he said, you guys do good this next year, and I'll be back, and I'll try to recruit you. And that's what happened. So three of us ended up from Piggott up at Fayetteville as Razorbacks. So that was quite a feat for a little town that had 22 on the football team.
1: Talk about the influence the coaches had on you, not only Coach Broyles, but your position coach. You probably didn't realize what a great coach you were playing for, Johnny Majors, but what an all-star staff.
0: Coach Majors, I remember after my freshman year, of course, when I went up there, I went up as a quarterback. You know, your goal is to play quarterback if you played quarterback in high school. Right before the season kind of started, Coach Majors, Johnny Majors, he called me in his office and he said, I think we're going to be a little weak in the secondary this year, and if you would like to maybe move over to defense, I think we might be able to start you as a sophomore your first year here. I took a look at who was ahead of me quarterback-wise, and you know, there was John Britton was ahead of me, and Ronnie South was ahead of me, and two or three other guys, Gordon Norwood, and I made the decision to follow Coach Major's advice, and I moved to the defense that next year, and it was certainly the right move for me at the time.
1: What life lessons did you learn from Coach Majors and Coach Broyles that you carry with you today?
0: When you get knocked down, get back up. I remember Coach Broyles was good about if things didn't go good the first half, he would bring us in at halftime, and he said, "Okay, guys, we're going to make some adjustments. We got it." And his philosophy was, or the terminology that he used was, we've got to stick to our knitting. You guys know what to do. We've been over it before. So just do the things that we've practiced and that we've taught you, and everything will come out to our advantage.
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1: You're visiting with former Razorback great Gary Adam. 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
2: Tremendously. In my professional life, I ended up in sales. Since I was from Northeast Arkansas, I moved up to Jonesboro and spent about 2 years in Jonesboro. I would call on business professional people up there. And, of course, sports always came up. And, it was kind of it helped me get in the front door, I would say.
1: Hogs played Georgia today. As a player, do you always look forward to playing the Texas, the best players and the best teams?
2: Oh, yeah. I mean, I guess I had one of my best games as a sophomore in college when we played Texas at Texas. And I had the two interceptions in that game, and we won the game 12-6. That was a big treat to go down there and beat Texas. And then the other thing that happened that senior year was when we played Georgia in the Sugar Bowl, and that was down in New Orleans. We go down there, and they were number four in the nation that year, and we beat them 16-2. And we had a pretty good defense back in the day.
1: All right, Gary, it's been a pleasure.
2: Okay. Thank you, Sully. Appreciate you.
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1: 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We are talking today about Razorback receiver Ishmael Cece. Cece, of course, joined Arkansas after spending his first 2 years at Stanford, but he missed all of last year because of a wrist injury that was suffered in early August. So far, Cece's caught 3 passes for 55 yards, including the only touchdown of last week's loss at Utah. Here, Ishmael speaks on his perspective after being injured last year.
2: Definitely was tough. Never been hurt like that ever and sat out from football like that. I always, you know, dreamed, eat, sleep football. So having to be out definitely hurt me. But it's all, you know, things happen in life for a reason. And so that was just a time for when I grew into more of a man and learned things about myself that I wouldn't have learned or wouldn't have understood and grew to where I am now if it didn't happen. So hate that it happened, but definitely glad about the things it taught me and where I am today.
1: Rick, Cece's role grew in the second week. He only was targeted twice against North Alabama. He was targeted 5 times against Utah, but only a couple of completions. And completion percentage is certainly one aspect you'd like to see take an uptick today. Hopefully there are a few more targets coming Ishmael's way.
3: Definitely. Well, think about this. He's caught 3 passes and 2 of them are for touchdowns. So you got to like that. Keep throwing to him. He might score more touchdowns. And maybe that's a key to a breakthrough against Georgia is get him the ball. You know, it's tough. Gino, you were injured at times as players. Yep. It is tough to sit out games like that. He had to sit out a whole season. And think about this. He's sitting out a season after he transfers from Stanford. The coach that recruited him here gets fired during the season. The coach that's the coach the rest of the season is not retained. And you get a new coach. It speaks for his persistence that he stayed through that and he's playing for the team this year.
4: You're exactly right. You know, when you get hurt and kind of go through adversity, you know, that's one thing. And then everybody you know who recruited you, who sat in the house with your mama and daddy and telling them, hey, I'm going to take care of you, is gone. So he had to go back and build those relationships, build trust with the coaches, earn respect by going out and playing on the field to get his opportunity to play in the game. Mm-hmm. So it's great to be able to see him go through adversity, be able to bounce back, and be able to make a difference, especially catching the touchdown last week against the Utes.
1: Well, guys, let's listen to Coach Silverfield, because certainly Ishmael Cece has made an impact on him.
5: I had recruited at my previous spot when he was in the portal, and for his ability to go out there, he's just so reliable. He does a great job. He's a fantastic route runner. He's got great hands. He's smart. He's tough. He blocks in the run game. So with Ish, I've been so pleased with him. He's one of those guys that, you know, I just told him we're going to continue to find ways to get him the ball. And I told him if he just could catch touchdowns all game, that would be fine. He does a great job with that. But we rely on him, and he's been a tremendous leader, and so glad he's here.
1: Well, one other receiver you'd like to get involved, and he has been involved, but maybe a little more better in terms of getting the ball to him complete, is Chris Marshall. Only 12 catches on 21 targets, but you know that they're looking for Marshall to get him the ball.
3: That's because he's a big-time receiver. He's proved that in the past. Yeah, he is Arkansas's leading receiver, and just think he could do even more. I just have to tell you, maybe because he's a personal favorite because he was a baseball player, but Monte Harrison comes out there last week. They threw him 2 slants, and then what happened after that? There's a guy, he's got a big body. They talk about big body receivers. The thing is, there's a lot of receivers that Arkansas can utilize in this game and hope they do very well. As you think about some of them come through adversity, though, there's no more the difficult adversity than dealing with death. And it was years ago when I was still working in the department when Brandon Burlsworth was killed in the auto accident. And yet look what that's what that has led to. The Brandon Burlsworth Foundation has done amazing work for kids ever since. And the athletic department has been so good to work with the Burlsworth Foundation that every game they're here. And today's Burls kids are from Texarkana. The Texarkana Area Razorback Club is sponsoring them. That's a pretty good drive to come up when you got an 11 o'clock kickoff.
1: Yes, it is.
3: And the Delta Gamma Fraternity will host them, so I'm sure the Burls kids will have a great time today.
1: Well, that sounds like a great, great time. Back in a moment, we will wrap up hour number 1 of our pregame programming. First, this from Community America Credit Union.
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1: 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Go Hogs. Well, Georgia quarterback Gunnar Stockton is in his second year as their starter, and he has had a great start to the year. I already mentioned it earlier. He's led 11 touchdown drives in 11 drives in two games. He's 28 of 32 passing. It's 87.5% completion, 8 touchdowns, no interceptions. Earlier this week, Razorback defensive coordinator Ron Roberts spoke on seeing an improvement from Gunnar Stockton.
2: I think he's got more threats now is what he's got. I thought he was very efficient with the ball and what he did. You know, one of the best things you should probably see, and you haven't seen it this year because he hadn't had to do it, but the thing is he's made probably made his most hay in the last year is when things do break down, his ability to extend a play, move the pocket with his, you know, move the chains with his feet. So he's very efficient. He can do that. He can run. He doesn't make mistakes, and it does, everything gets cloudy. He puts it on his feet and goes and tries to get positive yards and not put him in a bad situation.
1: Rick, this is the third year in a row that Ron Roberts will be coaching against Georgia. Of course, it was at Florida the last 2 years, Auburn before that. Last year, Stockton completed 20 of 29 passes against Florida, 223 yards, 2 touchdowns, and 1 interception. They got a lot of weapons, though. 10 players have rushed for at least 20 yards.
3: They've got 10 players who have rushed for at least 20 yards. They've got 8 receivers who have caught touchdown passes in 2 games. 8 receivers that have caught touchdown passes in 2 games. That's amazing. The thing about Gunnar Stockton is he didn't get to play very much. They've been so far ahead of their opponents that he's come out of the games in the second quarter of both games. Here's a guy that doesn't even play until halftime because Georgia's had such big leads, and give, you know, Kirby Smart credit for that. He doesn't just leave him out there. And their backup passer, Puglisi, he's hit 50%, and he's thrown a touchdown. They haven't thrown an interception yet this year. So this is going to be we thought last week the quarterback was awfully good for Utah, and now you got another one that Arkansas could have problems with.
4: I mean, you're absolutely right. I mean, he's thrown more touchdowns than, and when you look at his ratio, probably than anything that goes on at Georgia.
3: Yeah.
4: They've put him in a great situation. I mean, he's been a game manager. When you look at Georgia's offense, they've rushed for 200, they're averaging 253 yards a game. Let me say that again. 253 yards a game.
3: Yeah.
4: And when you're able to run the football, you got to drop somebody in the box. Safety got to drop down. And it's opening up passing lanes that he's able to drop it in right behind the linebackers. And once he give it to those players in space, those receivers and tight ends, because they're tight end you over there. I mean, they give it to them in space, and those guys kind of do the rest. When you look at Georgia's defense, has been stout. They've only given up 60 yards average on defense. Total defense, 167 yards. And then when you look at the turnover margin, they're plus 2.
3: Mm-hmm.
4: And so Georgia is pretty stout on offense. But then we're sitting here talking about Gunnar, but he's able to manage the game. And that's what you want from your quarterback, is able to manage the game and not force him to do things out of character that causes mistakes.
1: Well, I mean, you're also not going to be facing an offense like you faced last week for the rest of the season. And I think although Utah didn't necessarily run all over Arkansas, the threat of the run was a major reason why their passing game opened up the way that it did. Mm-hmm. Georgia's much more of a conventional
3: traditional
1: offense, much more so.
3: Mm-hmm.
1: And we know about Ron Roberts and the creeper defense, and you never know where the pressure is coming from. Pressure really wasn't too big of a thing last week, although when Quincy Rhodes did get to Dampier, that's where the one turnover came on Christian Harrison's interception. Hopefully there's some pressure they can dial up, but it's going to start with stopping the run.
3: Got to stop the run first and put Georgia in. Geno mentioned last week Arkansas was behind the sticks so often. Put Georgia in at least some situations where they've got to go some distance, and also put them in some third downs. I think Arkansas last week had 18 third downs. Utah had 8 or 9. I mean, you know, it's they weren't in third down very often. That's one of the big keys today, is put Georgia in 3rd and 5, 3rd and 6, make them have to make some yards on third down.
4: I 100% agree with that. I'm not sure about bringing pressure. We're going to have to be able to play up front. 4 against our D-line against their O-line. Once you start bringing pressure and being able to move the ball, play action work. You drop it in behind. You're picking up chunk plays. And the other thing you want to do is minimize explosive plays. Last week against Utah, we gave up two explosive plays early in the game that got the momentum going for Utah. One of them down the field, on it looks like it was a reverse, but it wasn't. He tossed it to the guy. He threw it down the field. And it's just one of those things. You got to eliminate those big plays on defense. The other thing is we need to find Quincy Rhodes. Mm. I mean, Quincy Rhodes, we in the third game of the season. I know, you know, he has the opportunity to go play at the next level. But before you play at the next level, you got to play today. You got to play where you're at today. And so when you're going against talent like you did at Utah, you're going against talent like you are against Georgia, this is where you get your stop to rise. And so Arkansas got to be cleaner. Run fits, we got to create pressure with four. We have to play sound in the backfield, the back half of the defense, but we got to make tackles in space. If you miss them tackles in space, I promise you Georgia Band is going to be playing. We can't allow that to happen. We got to be able to make tackles in space and get after these boys.
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0: drive. Touchdown, Arkansas. Pressure coming, and he's not going to get away. The Hogs dump it. Trucks a man at the three. Fights for the goal line. Empty set. Five wide. Pass is intercepted. Going to give it to Braylon. Right side. 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Touchdown, Arkansas.
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2: 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Georgia coming in 2-0, and they have outscored their opponents 133-23 so far. Those opponents have been against Tennessee State and Western Kentucky. 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Well, you get number two today, and there are seven SEC teams right now ranked in the top 15 2 weeks into the season. The Hogs will be playing two more of those teams with Texas A&M and Tennessee over the next month. But Ryan Silverfield says his team is ready to compete and views these games as opportunities.
3: I talked to him post-practice today. Like, you've got to love competition. I don't care if they're playing a video game. I don't care if it's the very first period of practice. We're going against each other. We're going against the scouts. Or it's 11:07 when that ball's kicked off on Saturday. That idea to get to compete and play football at a high level. And they know, people keep saying, well, there's a lot of challenges on your schedule. Those are opportunities. We knew. I mean, I stated this with one of my press conferences and when I spoke to a group before the season. ESPN told us we had the hardest schedule in the country. I put a smile on my face. So that's great. Good. Those are opportunities for us, and our players are so excited about that. We want to play the best, spot the ball, and let's go play.
2: Any time that you're going to be a heavy underdog, I think you have to come into the building looking at it as an opportunity. And I think that's what we saw in the faces of those players when they walked in the entrance about 30 minutes ago, Rick.
4: You see a lot more determination, I think, as they were walking in. I think that goes back to their expectations last Saturday were not to get beat like that. I think Arkansas went there expecting to play better. I don't know if they went in there with that, you know, grit mentality, but I think they expected to play better. And so, yeah, it is an opportunity. If you want to play the best, you're going to play the best today. You're probably playing the best team in the SEC. So, again, Gino, you played with some tough-minded teams under Danny Ford and played a lot of ranked teams during your career. Is it an opportunity?
5: Oh, it is. And those are the things you love when you're able to see. Back then, you used to put clippings on the wall and paste them on the pegboard, yeah. And everybody used to come and look at it, and you read the key players on offense and defense, and it was great because sports writers didn't give you a chance. TV anchors didn't give you a chance. The only people that cared and really believed that we could do it was the people in the locker room. Mm-hmm. And those were the great things, is when you're able to pull together when you know it's me against the world. And even though at times it may seem a little insurmountable, when you've seen them put up 60 points, you've seen them have 10 people touch the football that then picked up yards, when you've seen how aggressive their defense is. But the great thing about football is you got to put it on the ground and play every week. Nobody's going to give you nothing. And you don't expect anybody to give you nothing. Everything that you're going to get on that football field is going to be earned. And if anything, whatever the outcome is, at least you'll be able to earn some respect and that you fought through the game. And at the end of the day, if we fight and we're able to come out victorious, that'll be a huge win for Razorback Nation to be able to see something like that. But when you look at Georgia on paper, they look tough, but it doesn't matter because I promise you, they put on their pants, their cleats, just like me. Now, unless you jump in your pants like Phil, hey, that's the only way that you know, it may be tough to do that against Phil, but everybody else go one leg at a time.
4: I got to tell you, well, that's a pretty good line. I don't know how I should say anything after that. But anyway, when you look at it, last week, you know, Oklahoma State was probably the team of the week. You beat somebody like Georgia, they would be talking about Arkansas for the entire week before they played next week. That's the kind of recognition you would get from a win like this.
2: Well, the only way you're going to get better at anything is practice. That's the same for the team, and that's the same for when you're trying to jump in your pants. So it took quite a few moments to get that perfected. It's time for Ask the Crew in just a moment. Tweet us questions. Get on X and use the hashtag HogCalls. We will answer your questions presented by Domino's. 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
1: 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Matt on X or Twitter, Rick, asked about the screen game for the Arkansas offense. It was a major part against North Alabama. Tim Kramsey's even described it as an extension of the run game. It did not appear very often in the game against Utah. Still tried it. How can you use the screen game against Georgia today?
2: Keep the pressure off the quarterback. That's the number one thing. The reason it didn't appear much against Utah was because it was a disastrous play. But the only reason it was a disastrous play was because the rush came in so fast that KJ threw the ball high to the receiver. It went off his hands, and it was intercepted. That turned out to be a big play in the game. Well, if the play is that disastrous, you may not try it again much that game. But anything to keep these big defensive linemen off of KJ Jackson can be effective. Screens, draws, flare passes, anything to keep those guys from getting in KJ's face.
3: And that's going to be important. When you look at Georgia's defensive line, you got Harris Jr., Griffin, these two inside players, 6'4", Harris is 6'4", 260, Griffin is 6'4", 310. These guys can run, man.
2: Mm-hmm.
3: I mean, they can run.
2: Yeah.
3: And if you've known Georgia defensive line over the years, they're able to pivot and be able to get downfield. So the one thing that I think is, yes, we can get the screen going, but you're going to have to be able to get those guys upfield and help them get upfield faster, meaning once they break the line, push them in the back, let them get up the field. That's not a penalty when you just help them with the momentum to get upfield, get the ball over these long arms, because these guys are 6'4". When you look at their arms, the ball is going to have to get up over that reach, because if you tip it, it's going to be tough. But once you're able to do that, at least you don't have to worry about the defensive linemen covering down, because these guys can run pretty heavy. But I think if we're able to run the screen game, even with the running backs and also with the receivers inside tunnels, mm-hmm. be able to get it and get up the field, I think we'll have an opportunity to at least keep moving the chains and be strategic with our offense going down the field.
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1: 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All right, going over to X, Rich asked about the availability report. And we'd heard from Ryan Silverfield earlier in the week, Rick, about Bryant Williams starting right tackle, did not finish the last game. There was an unreported injury. And Jaden Platt also was out there for minimal snaps. Neither was featured on the availability report. In fact, none of the starters for the Razorbacks, and nobody's really expected to play, is listed there. For Georgia, Tyreek Green and Marcus Harrison, who's an offensive lineman, Green, second string safety, they are listed out today. But you know, it's good to know that Williams is healthy and Platt is healthy. Jaden could be a real weapon offensively.
2: Yeah, you figure, especially against a team as good as Georgia, that tight end becomes a really key player for kind of an outlet for KJ Jackson. So yeah, it's nice that he's healthy. When Williams came off the field last week, we didn't know. Nice that he's okay, because if there's any doubt at all, you have to put him on the injury report, because if you don't, you can get fined for it. That's how serious this thing is. And so, therefore, we expect both those guys to play.
1: We found it very interesting, the saga throughout the week on LSU's availability report. Did you see about this?
2: So they ought to get fined just for the way they did that.
1: Levitt goes from doubtful to questionable, and he's not even on today's injury report.
2: Now he's going to start, yeah.
3: Hey, you know, we talked about it earlier in the podcast, in the broadcast. It's always one.
2: The villain.
3: And Lane Kiffin is the villain, because even if he spent that $100,000, I think the $100,000 is kind of defined for that. Look, he's in the news, man. He's in the news leading into the game. He's in the news the game of, and he's going to be in the news tomorrow when everybody's looking at college football final. And so it's just one of those things. He knows how to play the game, and he's making that money for LSU right now.
1: Well, back to tight end for a moment. The second leading receiver right now for the Hogs guys is Ty Lockwood. Yeah, tight end transfer from Boston College, was over to Alabama as well. I'm not sure if that's exactly the way the offense was planned, but that's what it is right now.
2: He played a lot of snaps last week, and that's why he is up there on the receiver chart. Six catches, and he's averaging 10.5 yards a catch. So that's very good for a tight end. Made a couple nice catches last week against Utah. That's what I mean. You got to use that tight end. And Platt, we saw last year, was a good weapon. Maybe between Platt and Lockwood, we're going to see some big plays today.
3: And the other thing that you're going to have to do with the tight end today, I know we're talking about catching, but that tight end is going to have to be able to block. Yeah, yeah, when you talk about Lockwood, 6'4", 246, he ain't got much weight there. He ain't got much weight in that tail. So when you're talking about sitting there taking on these defensive ends, you're going to have to slow down that rush. So when he gets an opportunity to go out and catch a pass, he's going to have to bring it down. But when we're changing formations just to see what Georgia's going to do, he's going to have to chip and slow down them defensive ends from getting upfield.
1: 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Next two segments, voice of the Razorbacks Chuck Barrett visits with offensive coordinator Tim Kramsey and defensive coordinator Ron Roberts. 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
1: Coach, one-on-one matchups. You talk about that a lot. I wonder about not just the quarterback, the receivers, but everybody on that offensive unit.
2: Yeah, that's what the difference was in this previous week. We lost the one-on-one battles. We lost the one-on-one battles at a high percentage rate. That can't happen. So we got to handle our own business. We got to be able to scheme them a little differently at times. Mm-hmm. You know, helping the protection game with some certain protections, helping the pass route concept with some scheme of that, and you know, but we got to do a better job as offense of winning those one on ones. No matter what they're playing on defense, snap a second or two after the snap, it's one on one.
1: It's part of the process figuring out who can win those matchups.
2: Absolutely, absolutely. We got to get our guys. Our Chris Marshall's got to win. Our Sutton Smith's got to win in those matchups. You know, O line wise, I don't care if you 7-man protect it, 8-man protect it. Like I said, at some point, a second or two after the snap is going to turn into a 1-on-1 situation, and we got to be able to win those.
1: When a receiver's going up against a defensive back in a 1-on-1, is it on the receiver? Is it on the quarterback sometimes to throw him open? What's the combination there?
2: Yes is the answer. Uh-huh. Yes is the answer. Everybody has to be on the same page. Mm-hmm. You know, that's the joy of offensive football. 10 guys doing the right thing, one guy doing the wrong thing, that's a negative play. You know, so it's on everybody. It's on everybody in the whole offense. It needs to be fixed. Needs to be fixed quickly. I thought we had a tremendous Tuesday, Wednesday, Thursday so far practice this week, and we got to be able to carry that over and show that in the game because I think everybody had a really good week of practice.
1: Georgia's always good defensively. Is sustaining blocks, as simple as that sounds, is that a big part of success against them?
2: Yeah, 100%. Sustaining the blocks, getting hats on the guys you can get hats on, okay? Give them a lot of eye candy in the back end, you know, try and get their eyes looking in the wrong spot, trying to get them flow. You know, he wants to be, you know, there's expectation of man coverage coming our way again, but he wants to be his own guy, and he wants his eyes in the backfield. So, you know, if we can get their eyes going in the wrong spot and sneak a receiver by him here and there, you know, got a fighting shot. But we got to be unbelievably good on first down efficiency. That's a big part of it.
1: Is this a game where maybe being creative in the running game, too, is part of the attack?
2: 100%. You know, right now everything's got to be able to go. We got to help our guys out as much as possible. You brought up not winning the one-on-ones, but we got to be able to handle that and help them out in the scheme, you know.
1: What does Georgia do defensively that makes them so good?
2: Well, you know, in my experience of coaching football, the better players you have, the less you have to do. You know, so they do a tremendous job of just being disciplined. Okay. Yeah, they're great talent. They're big. They're strong. They're fast. All that good stuff. You know what I mean? They're Georgia, of course. But the impressive thing when you watch them is they're in their gaps when they need to be in their gaps. They're where they're supposed to be in coverage. You know, their eyes are usually in the right spot as a DB. Okay. So, you know, to me, that's what's most impressive about them and the job that they do on the defensive side and defensive staff is that as good of a player as they are, they're a disciplined group of guys as well.
1: And I wonder finally about your quarterback room, the process of building them, the confidence level, what they have going into the game today.
2: Nonstop. It's nonstop. It's continuing growth at that position. You know, they're young quarterbacks that are getting experience on the run. And, you know, we got to be better in that room. Again, we had a great Tuesday, Wednesday, Thursday practice so far this week. Okay. That needs to carry over to the game. First down efficiency, I'm going to say it all week long. I've been saying all week long is pivotal in this game. Keep us out of third and long situations. Keep us out of third and even six or more situations. So we got to be great there. And that mainly is based off the quarterback room. Eyes in the right spot. Get the ball off quick. Find the holes in the secondary.
1: All right, Coach. Good luck today. Thank you.
2: Appreciate you, man.
1: Stay with us. We'll talk defense in a moment on the Razorback Sports Network from Learfield.
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0: 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Zone read or cover two? Now, let's see how the Hogs stack up on the other side of the ball as we go inside the Bath Makeover of Arkansas's defensive huddle to look at the Razorback defense. 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Now, once again, here's the voice of the Razorbacks, Chuck Barrett.
1: Coach, when you watch Georgia over the years, it never looks like anything fancy, but they just do everything well. Is this that type Georgia team?
2: Yeah, I think they execute at a high level. They're very talented. I think they're better, a little better probably than we were the last 2 years on offense, or 3 years. Mm-hmm. So I think they play at a high level. They execute at a high level, and that's pretty consistent with Georgia.
1: Do they perhaps have more weapons maybe than they've had the last couple of years?
2: Yeah, I think they're maybe a little

0: same thing every week. I don't want to say it's coaches speak, but it's the reality is that it's about, you know, doing your job, being consistent with it, and you'll be able to do it over and over, you know, and you can't get tired of doing it. And then, you're going to get in space. We're going to get these guys. There's going to have plenty of design plays to get the ball to their athletes in space. And we got to do the same thing. The same thing, you leverage it inside. You got to be able to leverage the gaps on the perimeter as well, and you got to be able to tackle well.
1: When you have a bust, does it happen sometimes one guy tries to make up maybe for what somebody else is doing and you end up trying to do your job and somebody else's as well?
0: Yep, that's pretty it. I mean, it's kind of, we kind of faced it first time we got punched in the mouth, and then guys try to solve the issue themselves, and then we're a dysfunctional organization at that point. We can't get anything fixed.
1: What does Stockton do that makes him good, makes him effective?
0: I think he's real. He's obviously very cerebral. Does not jeopardize the football. Gets him in the right calls, checks. If he gets in a bad situation, he is athletic enough. He'll pull the ball down. He'll get out of trouble that way. He'll use his feet when he needs to use his feet. He's a really good quarterback. He's a very good college quarterback.
1: You know, we've heard the offensive guys talk about winning one-on-one matchups. Does that apply on your side of the ball, too?
0: Yeah, I mean, every snap, there's 11 matchups, you know, and you got to be able to win your one-on-ones, you know. But y'all got to win your on defense. Y'all got to win. Everyone's got to win their one-on-one. It's not all, you can't just have one guy, he goes and wins a one-on-one. That's different, because if any good offense is going to find the weakness, you know. And three guys can be in their gap, one guy's not, the running back finds it, boom, there you go. You got problems.
1: Is there one or two things today you feel like you've got to do well right out of the gate if you're going to contain these guys?
0: Yeah. We got to get lined up. We got to take care of ourselves. We can't have any self-inflicted wounds, you know, because we're not doing our job. I mean, we got to do our job. We got to do it consistently. We got to do it every snap. And you got to make them beat you.
1: All right, Coach, good luck today. Thank you.
0: All right, thank you.
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1: 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All right, we will look to Rick on Twitter, and he's asking about the ability for special teams to help out guys when it comes to being a heavy underdog. Do you think the Arkansas special teams can play a part in an upset today, and how so?
2: Well, you got Max Gilbert has kicked two field goals out of three tries. The one he missed was 51, and he barely missed it, and that can be a factor. You know, this is a long time ago, but the first time Arkansas played Georgia was in the 1969 Sugar Bowl. Georgia was an overwhelming favorite. They were ranked number four in the country. Nobody knew how good that Arkansas team was yet with Bill Montgomery and Bill Burnett and all those guys. But it was a standoff in the game, except a guy named Bob White kicked three field goals for Arkansas to help the Razorbacks win 16-2. Georgia's only points were a safety in that game. But the, Arkansas couldn't get loose. They got loose for one touchdown. Chuck Dykus made a catch for a touchdown. And other than that, it was all field goals and three field goals for Bob White. I don't know if Arkansas can neutralize Georgia's defense like that, but it's a big day for Gilbert. If he's called on to kick, he needs to make every one of them.
3: And you're absolutely right. But what Arkansas needs to do when they get in the red zone, we need to be able to put the ball in the end zone. You're not going to be able to beat a Georgia Bulldog team kicking field goals, in those possessions. You're going to have to be able to punch it in. But when I think about special teams, the guy that I'm thinking about is Gavin Rush. When I think about Gavin Rush, he's had seven punts, averaging 43.1 yards a kick. He's actually put two inside the 20.
2: Mm-hmm.
3: You cannot give Georgia the short field.
2: Oh, no.
3: And so when I'm thinking about punting, we're going to have to get it down inside the 20. Hopefully Georgia have to drive 80, 60 yards, 50 yards. But the one thing you don't want them to do is get the ball on the side of the 50 where they're going 30, 20 inside of the end zone. And so, to me, Gavin Rush, we need a big punts today, big leg today, be able to pin Georgia back. And everything that Georgia gets, they need to earn.
2: And you'd like to see Georgia's punter. Drew Miller's averaging 49.8 yards a punt. How about overkicking your coverage to Sutton Smith? Because we've seen how explosive he can be as a punt returner.
3: You're right. I mean, we actually saw him a couple of times against North Alabama. Just thinking back last week, I don't know if Utah punted much, if any at all. And so we didn't get a chance to see Smith last week. But you're absolutely right. We saw glimpses of how good he can be once he touched the ball. He was very explosive getting up and down the field. And you're right. When you're booting the ball like Georgia's punter is, there is an opportunity to outkick your coverage. But those are the opportunities you must take advantage of as Arkansas. When those opportunities come, they don't come often.
2: No.
3: But when they do come, you have to execute against them.
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1: 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All right, our last Ask the Crew question is coming from Jennifer, Rick, and she wants your opinion on the Arkansas defense. It's a defense that showed something early in the Utah game. Had an interception. It was a good quarterback hurry from Quincy Rhodes. Forced an early punt by Utah, but Utah was able to build up some momentum a little bit due to field position early in the second quarter, and then they were able to do what they wanted to do. But there is a feeling that the Arkansas defense is a lot better than how they performed last week.
2: Against North Alabama, the coaches were concerned that the Razorbacks missed nine tackles. They were concerned, but on the other hand, thought, you know, for a first game to miss nine tackles, that's acceptable. But the next week against Utah, they missed 17 tackles. So you start talking about the plays that Utah was making, 17 plays aided by guys missing tackles. Gino addresses this all the time, every week. When you get one-on-one in the secondary and you've got one of those skilled Georgia players, you got to get him down. We saw that the first week. We saw some of the best tackling we've seen at Arkansas in years. Last week, we didn't see that. We didn't see the thumps that we saw the first week. Need some thumps by those Razorback linebackers today.
3: Rick, you make me want to put on a uniform when you talk about that thump. Rick, I love that action, man, that energy when you talk about that thump. That's exactly what we need from our defense. When you look at Georgia, Georgia has scored on 12 of 13 red zone possessions. That's big. Georgia has allowed zero sacks this year so far. And so when you think about our defense, the one thing that, you know, I'm going to call out, where is Quincy Rhodes? I mean, Quincy Rhodes got to step up. I think he had one tackle last week.
2: He's had two all year.
3: Yeah, two all year. I mean, he's on the freaking milk carton, man. Where is he? He needs to come in, show up, and be able to make plays. This is what you want to see against this type of team, number two in the country. You got to be able to show up. When I look at our team, Shaw has had 12 tackles, one tackle for loss this year. House has played well. He had three tackles for loss, and he got two sacks for the year. And I think that's where, for me, it's going to be the interior linemen. We're going to be able to see what we need to do against Georgia's center and two guards. Georgia loves to run in the middle of the defense. They ain't going to be running off tackle to the sideline. They're going to hit you in the mouth. So it's going to be able to say what we're going to do at the line of scrimmage, right inside of that guard and those two guards in that center. We're going to have to be able to get off the ball, create a new line of scrimmage, and be physical. When you look at Georgia's offensive line, I mean, these guys big, man. All of them over 300. This right tackle is 6'7", 360, man. I mean, 360, and he's a sophomore.
2: Wow.
3: So for me, when I see a guy that's a sophomore that's 6'7", 360, that's telling me he's pretty good starting on the number two team in the country.
2: Whew.
3: And so we're going to have to be able to make plays, and that's what I want to see. 11 hats to the football, running to the football, team tackling, but most important, don't allow these skilled players to get yaks. That's yards after catch. We're going to have to be able to, like Rick say, thump them and get them to the ground.
2: 6'7", 360, did they just get a piece of Stone Mountain and chisel him out, or what'd they do?
4: They built him legs, that's right.
2: Wow, goodness.
4: To your point, too, Gino, about where Georgia's going to try to run the ball, running the ball up the middle against Georgia, that doesn't work for anybody. It may not work for Arkansas today either. Back in a moment, we'll check what's going on around college football with a look at the top 25 and SEC schedule. 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
9: Zach DeBozart here with you inside Learfield Network Studios, gearing you up for kickoff between the Hogs and the Dogs. Number two, Georgia in town to take on Arkansas. A little more than an hour and 10 minutes away from kickoff at Razorback Stadium. Your SEC schedule, 10 other games featuring in-conference competition. Vanderbilt hosts NC State, 11:45. At 2:30, got a couple of good games. 10th-ranked Alabama hosts Florida State, and then 9th-ranked Texas A&M gets their SEC play schedule started against Kentucky. A&M head coach Mike Elko knows it just means more when you get into the conference.
10: The second you throw up an SEC logo on that Monday meeting of, okay, hey, it's SEC week, like you just kind of see everything perk up a little bit, and I just think that's probably the nature of playing in this conference. And so I don't know that we don't talk about it like that. I certainly don't tell them, like, okay, hey, it's an SEC game, so now we've got to try, but like you certainly see the energy in the room change the second that SEC logo goes up.
9: 3:15, you have Mississippi State and South Carolina. Then at 6, Troy at number 20, Missouri. Florida and Auburn, two 2-0 teams, each starting their SEC schedules against each other. That one's in Jordan-Hare. That should be a very fun game. Whoever comes out of that is going to be feeling good starting the conference at 1-0. At 6:30, the piece de resistance of the Saturday night. 7th-ranked LSU and 8th-ranked Ole Miss. Lane Kiffin returning to Oxford. And also at 6:30, New Mexico at 24th-ranked Oklahoma. 15th-ranked Tennessee hosts Kennesaw State at 6:45, and Texas hosts UTSA at 7. Top 25 scoreboard quickly. A couple of Big Ten teams hosting some MAC teams. 6th-ranked Ohio State hosts Kent State, and 14th-ranked Penn State hosts Buffalo. Each of those games kicking off at 11 a.m. Staying in the Big Ten, 2:30 sees 12th-ranked USC traveling east to play Rutgers. Also at 2:30, 16th-ranked SMU and 23rd-ranked Louisville is the top 25 showdown there. And moving into the evening, 3rd-ranked Notre Dame hosts Michigan State at 6:30. Also at 6:30, 25th-ranked Virginia against West Virginia. Cavaliers head coach Tony Elliott was a wide receiver in 2000 for Clemson, where Rich Rodriguez, the West Virginia head coach, was the quarterback coach. Some interesting familiarity coming up in that game. Let's take a break. When we come back, the Razorback Roundtable presented by Shelter Insurance. But first, this from Tyson Foods.
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1: 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We'll visit with Tom Murphy from the Arkansas Democrat Gazette and Connor Riley, who covers the Bulldogs for the AJC. And Tom, we'll start with you first. In your commentary, you were writing about anger and vitriol coming from the Arkansas fan base. But inside the building, Ryan Silverfield is trying to improve this team. What do you think they can build on in this game against Georgia, if anything?
2: That is a tremendous question, the $64 million one. And I don't know if there's anything they can just hang their hat on that this will be effective against Georgia. It's going to be a cat and mouse game, maybe for a little while, on offense. On if Georgia stays in what it's been doing against its two inferior opponents, which Cramsey said was 80% zone stuff, or if Georgia's going to mix it up and come hard at them a little bit to try to force some errors from the quarterback and miss assignments in protection and or just beating guys one-on-one in protection and applying pressure. I think Georgia will bring some blitz pressure, but they're also good enough where they can read rally to the ball, whether Arkansas is throwing tunnel screens or swing passes. So what Arkansas is going to have to do is they're going to have to max protect here and there and try to hit a shot on a Chris Marshall deep just to give the Georgia safeties some question. But I don't know if they have any sustaining power on whether or not they can keep that up throughout the course of a game. So it's really incumbent upon them to just try to find some little wrinkle here or there that might work, and I just don't know if there is one against Georgia.
1: Connor, it feels like on Georgia's thing, it's on the other end of the extreme. I mean, you know, they're just going to out-athlete and did, and I hate that term, but I used it, Western Kentucky and Tennessee State. So is there a feeling of any chink in Georgia's armor in these first 2 weeks whatsoever?
3: Yeah, Georgia has just played two really overmatched opponents where Western Kentucky is usually a pretty proud program that has done some good things, and they just did not play well from the start, and the game kind of snowballed on them. And that's why I think today, Georgia's first road game of the season, I think if Arkansas can throw some punches early and maybe pull this Georgia team into a tight game, the longer that Arkansas is going to be able to stay in it, I think the more that's going to help them, because this Georgia team has just not been in that situation where they were up 35-0 midway through the second quarter in the first game and 49-0 just before halftime in the second game. So we just don't know a ton about this Georgia team when they face some adversity, and Kirby Smart wants to have this team prepared for that. He knows winning on the SEC is tough, but we just have not seen that from this Georgia team so far, in part because the teams they've played were just so overmatched.
1: Tom, I think of the word confidence. You know, we've used that a lot talking about KJ Jackson, and it's tough to move the ball if your quarterback does not have confidence. You're going to have to find a way to establish that early in the game somehow.
2: Absolutely they do. And they're probably going to try to hit some short passes on the edges and just see if they can block it up decent enough. Maybe try to get one tackle miss and get 6 yards out of it or something like that. Georgia, too, they've been able to play deep reserves on both sides of the ball. And so they've gotten guys experience. And for Arkansas, you know, their frontline guys have just been losing too many one-on-one battles. And, you know, we'll see what Bryant Williams' health looks like at right tackle. But if you got to go to your backup right tackle, what is he going to look like? And, again, I just wonder what Georgia I'm sure they will mix it up. But it's really like what they will choose to do to defend Arkansas. Will they just kind of sit back, rally to the ball, which they've been very good at? Or will they try to force more mistakes? And if they do, that's going to be the opportunity where if they can block it up, max protect maybe, and get Marshall deep and get a one-on-one. And Georgia's cornerbacks are good too. But that's maybe the way to try to hit a few plays and back Georgia off a little bit. But, I just don't see it sustaining through the course of the game.
4: Connor, we'll finish with you. You know, the idea is that is Georgia's offense might have held them back. They've been really good the last couple of years record-wise, but offense has held them back. Ron Roberts says there are more weapons around Gunnar Stockton, at least from what he's been able to tell in these last two games. But Roberts has coached against Mike Bobo's offense the last 3 years, so he would probably have a good idea. Is there a sense that Georgia's offense is a lot better than last year, or just somewhat?
3: I think right now it's just somewhat. I think the biggest improvement is just what we've seen from Gunnar Stockton thus far, where 8 touchdowns, 4 incompletions through the first 2 games, albeit obviously against overmatched foes. But every drive he's been out there so far, it has ended in a touchdown for Georgia. And he's doing things that even a season ago, where you had Zachariah Branch, who's now with the Atlanta Falcons, he's doing a better job of spreading the ball around. And I think that's making it more difficult for these defenses to defend him. He is leaning on the tight ends in the way he was in a season ago. He's using the running backs in the passing game the way he didn't really all that often last year, where, you know, Gunner's legs are a weapon, and I think in bigger games he's going to use them to, especially in the red zone area, try to pick up first downs and touchdowns there. But through the first 2 games, he only has 1 carry, and I know that's something that's been very important to him, is making more plays from the pocket. So I think the biggest reason we've seen this Georgia offense do what it's done so far, in part, yes, they have played overmatched foes, but it has really been the leaps that Gunnar Stockton has made in his second year as a full-time starting quarterback.
4: Gentlemen, we will leave it there. Very much appreciate your time, and we'll be reading you later on this afternoon. That's Tom Murphy from the Arkansas Democrat Gazette and Connor Riley from the Atlanta Journal-Constitution. Right now, let's pause 10 seconds. Station identification. 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
4: Kickoff coming up at 11:07. 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

0: Somebody's waking up the beast. The numbers at the 30, the 20, the 10, touchdown Arkansas. Going deep down the left sideline, intercepted, throw time into the end zone, back of the end zone, caught in a hurry now, hit from behind, ball's on the ground.
1: Mama, there goes that man again, he's making play after play.
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3: Bright sunny skies and fans making their way through the main entrance here at the entrance to the Broyles Center, Community America Razorback Stadium. 85 degrees on our way up to a high of 94. That'll be right when the game ends between number 2 Georgia and your Arkansas Razorbacks. The 17th matchup between these two schools in a series that dates back to the 1969 Sugar Bowl. 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Well, one area the Razorbacks would love to improve upon in this game is completion percentage, not just by starting quarterback K.J. Jackson, backup A.J. Hill also. They've combined to complete just 55.4% of their passes so far. But Coach Ryan Silverfield says it's not just on the QBs.
4: The quarterback's got to throw better, right? We have to have the opportunity to throw a wide receiver open or throw a better ball. And there's other times where the wide receivers weren't getting open, the tight ends weren't getting open, we weren't pass protecting well enough. So a combination of things. So when you talk about not the ability not to win those one-on-ones, everybody involved, right? And is there maybe a better scheme we can do? All those things get involved with this, and everybody's responsible for it not occurring, and now we got to get everybody responsible for so we can go out there and have success doing so.
3: It's a really good Georgia secondary, though, Rick. And keeping KJ, keeping KJ's pocket clean is going to be also a tall task.
5: And getting receivers open is going to be a tall task, too. But they can do that. And, yes, they've got to protect well. Now, Georgia, this team so far hadn't blitzed much at all. They haven't had to. They play mostly zone coverage in the secondary. They may switch that a little bit when they watch Arkansas's pass protection the last couple days. And they may come after KJ some if they do. How does Arkansas counter that?
6: They're going to have to counter that with the backs and the tight ends. That's going to be important. When they bring that extra person, either in the middle or off the side, meaning rushing off the ends, that tight end is going to have to stay in and block. And then also if there's a play action and the running back doesn't get the ball, he's going to have to go out there and chip and or cut the person coming in on the blitz. That's going to be important. It's going to be a team lift to slow down this Georgia Bulldog defense. And as we've talked about, they're stout in the secondary. All the guys over 6 foot tall that's starting, that's tall for a DB.
5: Yes, it is.
6: When you're looking at a DBs and when you're 6 foot and you're close to the 200 and you can run, that's a big deal. But I do believe it's going to be important for KJ to put the ball in the window. Give his receivers an opportunity to flash open and get the ball. He's not going to have time to sit in the pocket, look, pat the ball, and then try to get it out. It's going to be able to three-step drop, deliver. Five-step drop, deliver. Play action, deliver. And that's what we're going to have to do. And he's going to have to put it on the numbers. But even if he don't, we're going to need some of our receivers to make catches. Mm-hmm. They're just going to have to make the one-on-one catches. And it doesn't always fall on KJ. We need some playmakers to make plays. And what better opportunity to do that back at home here in Razorback Stadium against the number 2 team in the country on national TV, this is what you want to do, and we need big players to make big plays in big-time games.
7: Just some numbers from the Georgia defense for the first two games. Opponents averaging 1.7 yards per rush, 3.4 yards per pass attempt, 2.5 yards per play. They punted 19 times, and Georgia has 5 sacks to none from their opponents. 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

0: This is the Morgan and Morgan Countdown to Kickoff Show. How do the Hogs stack up against the opposition? 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
1: 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Well, you look up and down the Georgia roster annually, and it's tough to pick one specific position that will stand out. But defensive line always stands out at Georgia. And head coach Kirby Smart has a good one. Here's his thoughts on his defensive line play so far.
2: Just happy that they play hard, coached hard, that they're receptive to our coaching. Been pleased with their effort and their buy-in to each day's practice. I don't know that there's a measuring stick of on-field performance you can't really measure that with the number of snaps they've had. I look at it as day-to-day interaction, work ethic, buy-in, Mudita, the success of the other guys in the room, who gets credit for the tackles for a loss and sacks. Doesn't matter. It's a lot of times the picker doesn't get it and the rapper gets it, and the picker did a better job than the rapper. And you guys all talk about the rapper, but the picker did the work. So it's, for us, it's, you know, internally very pleasing to see guys that are, you know, they don't have an ego.
1: Guys, there are currently 9 defensive tackles or defensive ends from Georgia that are playing in the NFL. That doesn't count edge rushers or linebackers that might occasionally come up to the line of scrimmage. And they've got some good defensive tackles and defensive ends that are going to be on display today. That's a position they are always deep.
3: Ryan Silverfield said, when you look at Georgia's defense, again, 10 starters returning, another guy that started at another school, he said all of them could be drafted. Every one of them. We're not talking about guys signing as free agents. We're talking about every one of them could possibly be drafted. And they're not all seniors this year. They got a couple juniors, too, and they got a couple sophomores that start on their defense as well. They are strong. They're fast. They're everything you would ask for. They play with 3-down linemen. A lot of schools are going to that with the 3-down linemen, but having another guy crowd in the line of scrimmage. So it is a real test for Arkansas's offense today. And the Razorbacks have not been able to establish a running game. This is a heck of a challenge to establish one against these guys.
4: Oh, yeah, this is a grown man game today in them trenches. This grown man, mama can't help you. Your daddy can't help you. Your grandmama, none of your family can help you.
3: I know.
4: For 60 minutes. Yeah. Let's think about this. 60 minutes. Yeah. Somebody going to get pounded or be pounded. That's what I love football, boy. That's why I love football. For 60 minutes, one thing going to happen. Somebody going to be the nail, and somebody's going to be the hammer. But you just want to make sure that you're not the nail. You want to make sure you're the one delivering it. And we're going to have our hands full today. We talked about it early in the broadcast. Arkansas is going to have to get movement up front. We're going to have to double-team one of these guys, get movement, and at least create a crease for these running backs to get up the field. Last week, we only averaged 2.2 yards a carry. We're going to have to do better than that. For our offense to be successful, we're going to have to be able to run the football, and it starts with them dogs in the trenches.
3: And sustain it. You know, Arkansas's first drive last week was great. First drive was great, 64 yards, kicked a field goal. After that, the next three possessions, one first down. You got to be able to create some offense, but also sustain it.
1: All right, Gino, 3 keys. What do you got?
4: My very first one today is make the first quarter a fist fight. Georgia has outscored their opponents 49-0 in the first quarter, first 2 games of the season, and Arkansas cannot chase the game against Georgia's pass rush and secondary. Number 2, we must run the ball well enough to protect the quarterback. Arkansas produced only 61 rushing yards against Utah. That would not work against Georgia. I believe the Hawks need to rush for 121 or 120-plus yards, at least get over 3 yards a carry. And, of course, we cannot give up a ton of sacks. It has to be 3 or less for us to be successful against this Georgia Bulldog defense. And then number 3 is win the turnover and hidden yard battle. When you look at Arkansas, we're -2 in turnover margin. Georgia is +2. And upset requires short field. We got to be able to not give up the short field. We need great punts and no giveaways in Arkansas territory. Can't put the ball on the ground. If we're able to do these 3 things, I think we'll give ourselves a chance to be able to beat these Bulldogs.
1: All right, that does it for us here for a moment. We'll have Chuck and Quinn and Zach take you the rest of the way on Morgan and Morgan Countdown to Kickoff. We'll have the SEC Notebook next. First this from Ford.
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1: 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Arkansas and Georgia gets the SEC slate kicked off at 11 a.m. and then 10 other games featuring SEC teams at 11:45. Vanderbilt hosts NC State. Then at 2:30, ninth-ranked Texas A&M starts their SEC campaign against Kentucky, who's already 0-1 in the conference after they fell to Alabama. That same Crimson Tide team at 2:30 will host Florida State, looking to avenge the loss they endured in Tallahassee back in 2025. 3:15, it's State at Carolina. It's both teams at 2-0 and both teams starting up their SEC slates. At 6, 20th-ranked Missouri is hosting Troy. You also got Florida and Auburn, another couple of teams at 2-0 and starting their SEC journeys against one another. At 6:30, this is the big one everyone's paying attention to tonight. Pull up a seat on the couch and don't move anywhere for about the 3.5 hours after that, because 7th-ranked LSU at 8th-ranked Ole Miss, Lane Kiffin's return to Oxford. And while much has been made about that, remember, there's another team on the other side that won 13 games, that went to the college football playoff. Here's Rebels head coach Pete Golding talking about the game hype.
2: If it's a top 10 matchup and it's at home and it's SEC play in your own game day. So I think whether Coach Kiffin was coaching this team or not, in order for their preparation to be the right way to win the game, I think it's going to be exactly the same. Do they have buddies on the other side? Absolutely. Right? Is there a coach on the other side that recruited some of these guys? Absolutely. But you have that week in and week out. But I think Ole Miss LSU as a top 10 matchup, regardless who the head coaches are going to be in every headline.
1: Oklahoma hosts New Mexico. That one also at 6:30. At 6:45, Tennessee hosts Kennesaw State. And at 7, Texas hosts UTSA. That is the SEC Notebook. Let's take a break. When we come back, top 25 look after this from Farm Bureau Health.
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4: Morgan & Morgan Countdown to Kickoff continues. But look at the top 25 scoreboard. Arkansas and Georgia gets things kicked off at 11 a.m., but also in this window, two Big Ten teams hosting MAC teams. Sixth-ranked Ohio State hosts Kent State, a battle of one-and-one foes in the state of Ohio. And 14th-ranked Penn State, they host Buffalo at 2:30 outside of the SEC. Notable game here, 16th ranked SMU at 23rd ranked Louisville. SMU and Louisville have played each other each of the last 3 years. This is a full-blown top 25 matchup, and Mustangs head coach Rhett Lashley says this is starting to become a pinnacle of his program. More consistent top 25 matchups.
5: It has become the expectation, more importantly internally, like our players, they expect it, they embrace it. 2 years ago, we played Pitt here in a top 25 game. That was probably our first top 25 matchup at home. You know, when we went on the road there 2 years ago, they were ranked. So our guys have done a good job in those moments, but now they're becoming more frequent, and that's what we want, and we've handled them well. You know, if you play in enough of those games, you're not going to win them all, but those are the games you want to be in. I think the fact that it's becoming the expectation, becoming the norm, is a good thing, not just externally, but also internally.
4: Also at 2:30, USC travels east to take on Rutgers in Big Ten play. Utah hosts Utah State, and Michigan hosts UTEP. At 3, 4th-ranked Indiana hosts winless Western Kentucky. Also got 18th-ranked Iowa hosting Northern Iowa. And into the evening, third-ranked Notre Dame is hosting Michigan State. That's the battle for the megaphone. First time that trophy's been played for since 2017. You got 11th-ranked BYU at Colorado State, and West Virginia is at number 25, Virginia, and the Duke's Mayo Classic in Charlotte, North Carolina. West Virginia versus Virginia in North Carolina for a kickoff game. That is your look at your top 25 scoreboard. Let's take a break. When we come back, pregame interview with Ryan Silverfields, presented by UAMS. But first, this from Modelo Especial.
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0: Kickoff is fast approaching on the Morgan & Morgan Countdown to Kickoff. 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Now, alongside the head coach, here's the voice of the Razorbacks, Chuck Barrett.
1: Coach, when you play a team like Georgia, sustaining blocks, is that maybe the first order of business if you're going to try to move the ball?
2: Absolutely. I think for us offensively, it's got to be able to find ways to finish. And finishing the blocks certainly will allow the running game to get going. We know what a tough defense this is, obviously, historically, especially this year. And so for us on offense, in order to get some rhythm going, finishing the blocks, sustaining the blocks, giving the quarterback maybe that extra half a second to find a way to get a completion as well.
1: Have you been able to, and I go back to some of the things you said at the beginning of the season, have you been able to determine or at least get a better idea about who some of your go-to guys are going to be moving forward?
2: A little bit more every week. And yeah. As you and I discussed, you know, you get a feel for your team, right, in spring ball and then training camp, and you learn more about them. But there's nothing like a live bullet on a Saturday until you have a great understanding of what you have. But, you know, this week of practice, we continue to figure out. We're continuing to try to evolve different things on the game plan offensively to be creative and try to figure out, okay, hey, what is this individual's best skill set? And so we're changing the offense a little bit as we go, and that's okay. That's what we should do. That's what good coaches do, is try to find ways to implement and change the offense given the personnel that we have.
1: Has this been a week where you've had to maybe go through the process of, you know, building your team's confidence back to where you need it to be to play today?
2: Not at all. And,
1: no.
2: That's a great thing. That speaks volumes to the type of young men we have in the locker room. Certainly, right? Last Sunday, the guys were frustrated, pissed off, disappointed, all the words that you want to use and all the adjectives and adverbs you could possibly imagine. But they knew, hey, listen, we're going to grow, we're going to learn, we're going to come back and fight. And to them, they understand what we're capable of doing. They understand the expectations, and they are the ones that understand the standards that we're setting. And as we fight every single day to build a great culture and to make a great team to go out there and compete every Saturday, there's not that lack of confidence. We understand what it takes. There's no overconfidence, but we understand, hey, this is what it's going to need and this is what it's going to work. And I'm so appreciative of the way these guys have bounced back this week.
1: How have your quarterbacks, specifically KJ, obviously, what kind of week have they had?
2: They've had a great week. I think it's that understanding of, okay, that quiet confidence, you know, is it gone? The last 2 weeks gone the way that anybody

0: offense directly around his skill set and figure out ways that are going to allow him to get comfortable and go out there and have success.
1: Moving forward, is there the hope maybe that he can give you some things in the running game to add there?
0: Absolutely. I think that's got to be a key element to it. You know, if, as we discussed even last week, with us not having the ability to necessarily win all our one-on-ones, whether it's in coverage, wide receiver, DBs, whatever it may look like, all facets, right? And whether we got to be better up front, all those things are entailed. The quarterback run game certainly adds an extra element to it. You know, we didn't come in here in January and said, hey, we're going to run the quarterback 100 times this season. But if that allows us to get an extra juice, if it allows us to find a way to add an extra hat, especially as teams are continuing to bring a safety down to the box, the ability for KJ to run the football will certainly allow us to have a little bit more success moving forward.
1: Fisting with Ryan Silverfield, back with more in just a moment on the Razorback Sports Network from Learfield.
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0: 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Now, once again, here's the voice of the Razorbacks, Chuck Barrett.
1: Defensively, you're going to face a quarterback in Gunnar Stockton that just does a lot of things and seems like he doesn't make a lot of mistakes. How do you try to change that today?
2: He's a veteran quarterback. You're exactly right. He puts their offense in the right positions to have success, right? Whether it's a run check, whether it's being able to hit the check down or throw the deep ball. He does a phenomenal job. He's a veteran. And I always say this, anytime a playoff team has a returning quarterback back on the roster, you know they're pretty damn good. And so he's certainly that. I think for us defensively, we've got to find a way to get him to some third and longs, right? You can't sit there and play first and second down football, then first and second down football defensively. Find a way to get him behind the sticks. Does that necessarily mean we'll blitz more? No, because obviously he's done a good job of reading the blitz, and that puts our guys, some of our defensive backs on an island versus a very talented wide receiving corps. So find different ways, try to disguise the coverages, try to disguise some movements up front. Certainly he's a veteran quarterback, but we've got to find a way to get him off his rocker.
1: Will Georgia mix it up? Sometimes do they throw a little bit more than maybe people might think?
2: Yeah, everybody thinks that Georgia's this ground and pound team, right? These big offensive linemen, which they certainly have. This year's no different with a bunch of guys that have done it at a high level for a

0: long time. But they will. And a lot of their success is because run the ball, run the ball. Now all of a sudden here comes a play action shot and they're trying to throw the ball over your head. And so that's where we've got to be smart. Can't give up the explosive. We know it's going to be a bloody fight in there in the trenches. But ultimately, right, can we sit there and, okay, hey, they're running, they're running. Here comes the play action shot, right? And don't allow them to drop back pass. If they do, find a way to get to the quarterback or be able to play coverage enough where they're not making sure that we're, you know, giving up the explosive pass play. So certainly the key to this whole thing for us defensively is stopping the run. But you're exactly right. They'll throw out the pass. And they'll also take screens and bubbles, and they'll throw them out there for 5 yards, and they treat that just like a run.
1: And I wonder about the role of special teams today and where you feel like you are in that regard.
0: Yeah, I think every week we're getting better and better at special teams. Has it been perfect? No. Obviously, everybody just thinks of the specials. Hey, are the punts looking good? Are the snaps good? And is the kicker making his field goals and extra points? Those are the obvious things. But where's the hidden yardage and field position? And that's going to be that element, right, that doesn't get talked about enough is in our special teams, right? Can we win that battle? Can we find a way? Because if we can win that third of the element, right, and find a way to be, you know, an advantage on offense or defense or hopefully all three, you give yourselves an opportunity to have success today. And so special teams looking for continued improvement, but been pleased. Obviously, we got to be smart. We got to take care of the football anytime that we are returning it, possess the football any time that we are possibly kicking, make sure we're 100% protection.
1: It was a long road trip last week. Just the advantage of playing at home today.
0: Absolutely. Well, first and foremost, being in front of our great fans, that's everything. I mean, our fans are phenomenal. I love them. We love their passion. We love their enthusiasm. They're going to make a difference today for us. They're going to be loud. They're going to be proud. National television game. But to be back home, there's no better feeling. Our players feel comfortable. Nothing starting from the hog walk on, right, being around our great fans. It'll be a huge advantage for us, and so glad to be back.
1: All right, Coach. Good luck today. Thank you.
0: Thanks so much. Go Hawks.
1: Stay with us. Quinn and I are in the booth after the break on the Razorback Sports Network from Learfield.
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0: We have to attack the work.
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0: We respond to everything with toughness.
1: Inside the 20, inside the 10. He's going to score. Touchdown, Arkansas. Deflected, intercepted. He's got a hole, and he's into the end zone for a touchdown. Picked off left side. Picked off. It's going to be a touchdown all the way back.
0: We will never back down.
1: Let's get it.
0: And we will do it together.
1: And we are set to get this football game underway.
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1: After the latest kickoff time in Razorback history a week ago out in Salt Lake City, we are up early today. It's already sunny and hot, and we are getting ready for football as we welcome you inside Donald W. Reynolds Razorback Stadium. It's game day, and the Razorbacks welcome the second-ranked Georgia Bulldogs into town. Georgia, as you might imagine, is very good. They're 2-0. They've beaten Tennessee State, they've beaten Western Kentucky, and they've barely broken a sweat doing so. The Razorbacks, less than perhaps expected in their season opening win over North Alabama, and then it fell apart last Saturday night out in Salt Lake City. 1-1 as the Hogs try to spring the upset today. And with that, we welcome you to the Ozarks. We're glad you're with us for the broadcast. My partner is Razorback great Southwest Conference Hall of Famer Quinn Grovey. Quinn, it's been a long week across the Razorback Nation. Second-ranked Georgia is not the best team to try to get well against, but that's the task today for Ryan Silverfield's team.
13: Yeah, you're right, Chuck. And Georgia really doesn't give a care what happened to you last week. And they're going to come into this stadium with an opportunity to really try to take you behind the woodshed. And so if you're Arkansas, you've got to get your spirits in the right frame of mind because, Georgia doesn't care. I mean, they will run over you if you let them, but you've got to come in with the right mindset and be ready to fight.
1: It's been one of those weeks where the team has basically had to circle the wagons. There's been a lot of outside noise, and that's probably an understatement. It'll be interesting to see, Quinn, during the course of the game today, how they respond, not necessarily from the outside noise, but from the fact that they, as Ryan Silverfield put it, got their teeth kicked in a week ago. I would think as a competitor, you'd like at least to have a chance at redemption.
13: Yeah, well, when you look at that, I mean, I think you're right about that. How do you respond when you have the first bad thing go wrong? You don't want to go back and start reflecting on what took place in that snowball avalanche at Utah. You want to see if you respond in a positive way. So that's why I talk about keeping your head up, because you're out here for 3 hours. You're playing the number two team in the country with a great opportunity, and this is what you play in the SEC for. And so even though it's a giant task for us, it's one of those games you want to make sure you show up and really come out and show a good effort.
1: This will be the 18th time in Razorback history that they have hosted either the number one or the number two ranked team. Arkansas 4-12 in those games. The last time they beat a number one or two team in Fayetteville, got to go all the way back to 1981 when they knocked off Texas here at Razorback Stadium. It looked a lot different back then than it does now. Georgia, on the other hand, Quinn, and this is really remarkable, this will be the 52nd game that Kirby Smart has coached at Georgia with his team ranked either number one or number two. The 52nd game. They're 45-6 in those games. Hey, this is almost like Alabama once was, that just by virtue of looking at all the numbers, you're two touchdowns behind before the game even starts.
13: Yeah, that's really depressing.
1: Yeah.
13: I mean, when you think about it, I mean, that's the model of consistency, though. Kirby Smart has come in and taking that Georgia football program by storm and has made them very, very competitive, winning championships. And that stat right there is big, big, and bold. But that's where you want your football program to be. That's the consistency you're looking for. And Kirby Smart is getting it done at Georgia.
1: It's already 80 degrees. It's expected to be 91 before this one's over. There's not a cloud in the sky. There have been a lot of people tailgating. The question now is, do they come inside for the football game? Some have made it in. Best seat in the house today is on the east side in the shade. But as the day progresses, we'll see how many people make their way inside the stadium. The marching Razorbacks
14: are on the field right now and will continue from Razorback Stadium after this from Coca-Cola.
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0: This one due to kick off at 7 minutes past the top of the hour, so we are closing in on the start of the Razorbacks and the Bulldogs. Quinn, let's talk about offense. You were one of the greats, one of the all-time greats here at Arkansas. You know how to move a football team down the field. It's not just about the quarterback. There are 10 other guys, and so far it's just not worked in unison the way I know they want.
1: Yeah, well, you know, playing against a team like Georgia, that creates an additional problem because you're dealing with a bunch of athletes who can run after you and make a lot of plays. But when you're looking at Arkansas's offense, it really starts with this run game. You've got to find a way to get this run game on track. Last week, you only ran the football for 61 yards on 28 attempts. That's 2.2 yards per carry, and Georgia only gives up 1.7 yards per carry. I mean, so you got to think about, okay, if we can't run the football, how do we extend our run game? Is that swing routes? Is that screen routes? Is that quarterback design runs? Is that the option? There are some different things, jet sweeps. There are some different things that you can do to really try to extend that run game if you can't run it. But you've always got to try to run the football first, because that is the most important thing when you got a young quarterback in K.J. Jackson. If you don't have a run game, that puts him in a situation where he's got to go into the teeth of the defense time and time again and make very difficult throws. So start with the run game right there and find a way to get an extension of the run game, and then incorporate those tight ends to give him some easy line-of-sight throws.
0: We have heard so many people say over the past two or three weeks about the need for explosive plays and the lack of explosive players. Talk a little bit about the relationship between a quarterback, receivers, with the understanding that not every one-on-one battle's between a receiver and a defensive back. You know, there are 10 other one-on-one battles, too.
1: Yeah, absolutely. I mean, there are a lot of things that are going on. That's why you first start with, the basic rule of do your job. And when it comes down to 50-50 balls, you've got to feel very comfortable about that. When you talk about man-to-man pressure, man-to-man coverage, you've got to be able to have guys be able to win. And so Coach Kramsey, he'll have to put those receivers in a really good position. If they're not able to get a free release, maybe I stack them, or maybe I put them in motion, give them a jet motion, allows them to get a head start. You got to find ways to create separation, and then sometimes KJ will have to throw those receivers open in tight situations.
0: The hardest job in Arkansas is being the Razorback quarterback.
1: Mm-hmm.
0: Where do you think KJ Jackson is today mentally?
1: I think his mental state is in a good spot. I mean, I think he feels pretty good about where he's at. He understands he's got to work, but he's a smart kid. He's raised by good people, and so he's going to take this with a grain of salt. He's going to continue to work extremely hard, and I don't think this situation is too big for him.
0: What do you think he'll see? What's he kind of go behind the, you know, the eyes of a quarterback when he breaks the huddle against this great defense? What does he see? What is he looking for?
1: He's going to see a lot of big, fast guys first and foremost. I mean, it's going to be one of those things where every time you break that huddle, I mean, there's going to be 11 guys that are really thinking about getting to you that can get to you. So you got to be thinking protection first. How do I get my protections right to really try to give us an opportunity to move the football? I think it starts with that, and then you've got to make sure that if you don't see things clearly, don't just try to make a play, because you're not going to run from them. You're not going to be able to do all that kind of stuff. Understand how to get rid of the football and understand where your checkdowns are.
0: We'll continue from Razorback Stadium after this for the Arkansas Ford dealers.
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0: Cheyenne Razorback Stadium as we count down to kickoff. The Razorbacks and Georgia set to get underway about 7 minutes past the top of the hour. Quinn, we talked about Arkansas's offense against Georgia's defense a moment ago. Let's talk about the Razorback defense. Last week they faced an option attack, two quarterbacks on the field at the same time. Georgia, over the years, we kind of talked about this with Ron Roberts a little bit earlier. You watch them play, nothing fancy, but they sure do everything well.
1: Yeah, they're very good, and this will be a different challenge for Arkansas. Last week was a bunch of schematic stuff that you had to make sure you were aware of. Georgia's going to line up in a lot of cases and just really try to run at you, but I think the biggest misconception is the fact that Georgia's just a heavy, heavy run team. Although they run for 506 yards this season, and averaging 8.2 yards per carry, 253 yards a game, they're throwing the football for 323 yards a game. And so they're comfortable in space doing that, but they can line up and run it at you physically. They can do a lot of different things with Gunnar Stockton, who's a very experienced quarterback. And so you got to still go in and try to stop the run. But Georgia's very comfortable on the outside, really trying to get the ball down the field.
0: This will be Gunnar Stockton's 17th start as the Georgia quarterback. Quinn, early in his tenure as the Georgia starter, people wondered, is this guy good enough to be Georgia's quarterback? He's got so many weapons around him. I'm not taking anything away from him, but he's got so many weapons around him. If he can just avoid giving the ball to the other team, there's a pretty good chance they're going to score.
1: Yeah, they've got a lot of athletes. If he makes the right decision, there's no doubt that Georgia's offense will be in a good spot, but Gunnar Stockton is a guy that is in his, I think, second year starting.
0: Right.
1: And he's a guy that I think is really starting to grow into his role. I think he's becoming out of that game manager role just a little bit more. They're allowing him to throw the football down the field. So we'll see how he continues to progress.
0: We keep looking for a momentum play. You know, the type play that can click the light on and all of a sudden everything seems to be okay. Is it possible we're going to have to see that from the defense maybe rather than the offense early in the year?
1: Well, I think you're going to have to look for ways to score. I mean, your offense will have some difficulty scoring, but you have the opportunity to do that. But you're going to have to get maybe some points in the kicking game or from the defense. You're going to have some good things happen to you outside of your offensive perspective.
0: From a health standpoint, the Razorbacks appear to be in pretty good shape heading into the ball game today. They're going to continue to start Kavion Broussard, Malachi Breeden, Cadelan Kittler, Kobe Branham, and Bryant Williams from left to right along the line of scrimmage. We'll see both Sutton Smith and Braylon Russell in the running back spot. Marshall, C.J. Brown, Jamari Hawkins will probably be the starters in terms of the receivers, although we could see Ishmael Cece start. We'll certainly see him play. Antonio Jordan, Donovan Faupel caught a pass last week. But Quinn, the interesting group in terms of the receivers to me is the tight ends. Platt was shaken up last week, but Ty Lockwood had a very good game. He caught four passes. That doubled his total from all last season at Boston College. I don't know that you necessarily want your tight end to be your go-to guy, but it certainly was a matter of necessity the other night.
1: Well, the one thing I like about that is anytime you have your tight end lined up, he gives you easy line-of-sight throws. And that's some of the things, when you're struggling as a quarterback, you want to be able to see it quick. You want to be able to understand exactly where you're going with the football. Our tight ends have the ability, they got great athletic ability, so they can probably beat a lot of linebackers in certain situations. What you're looking for, if you're having trouble winning one-on-one battles or whatever, you're trying to find the people who can win those battles for you. Ty Lockwood, Jaden Platt, those are guys who can really be a good friend for KJ.
0: Well, Monte, you know, we saw Monte Harrison absolutely early in the ball game. You know, it was interesting, we were surprised, but when you kind of analyzed it, it made perfect sense. You had a physical mismatch there, and on that inside slant, that allowed him to get position. And I wonder, maybe not necessarily that play, but is that the kind of creativity that you're talking about?
1: Absolutely. You got to look for those matchups. You have an opportunity to win. I mean, we hadn't seen Monte Harrison play an awful lot, but they featured him, quite frankly, on that first drive, and that first drive was very, very successful. So they'll look for those types of matchups where they can win those battles, and you may see some different guys get an opportunity.
0: While we are closing in on kickoff time, the band has formed the Block A. They have made their way down to the Broyles Center. The Razorback are on the verge of coming onto the field, and we are getting ready for football. Keys to the game and the start when we come back after this for UAMSL.
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1: 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Protect K.J. Jackson by protecting the down and distance. And then defensively, make Georgia earn everything. Don't give Gunnar Stockton easy first reads. Don't allow explosive touchdowns. Tackle the ball underneath and force Georgia to string together long drives. Arkansas needs to create at least one or two possession-changing plays. And then overall, don't let Georgia win the game in the first quarter. Keep the crowd involved. Eliminate the self-inflicted mistakes and get this game to the fourth quarter.
0: The Georgia Bulldogs are making their way onto the field across the way from us. Georgia white jerseys and, as they say, silver britches with the red helmets. And now the Razorbacks are making their way through the A, and they are coming out onto the field. The captains are on the verge of making their way to midfield. Quinn, I want to go back to something you were talking about a minute ago, third down conversions. Arkansas has had 40 snaps through two ball games on either third or fourth down. That's way too many.
1: That's way too many. But the good thing about it, Chuck, is we've been good.
0: They have been very good
1: in third down conversions. So you want to find a way to get out of that situation. You don't want to be in that situation all day long today, for sure.
0: Well, Caden Kittler has made his way to the middle of the field, and K.J. Jackson has as well. Bradley Shaw is the third Razorback captain. And they'll be making their way to midfield in just a few moments. We'll head down to the field, and Geno Bell will bring us the coin toss. Steve Barlow is our SEC lead official today. It is obviously an SEC crew, given the fact that we are into conference play. Quinn, one thing we've not talked about a lot is there are several Razorbacks, honestly, probably three out of every four, who are playing in their first SEC game today.
1: Yeah, that'd be a big battle, and you got to start off with Georgia. And so this is why you come to Arkansas. You're going to play in these big games. This is a great opportunity. You've got to be anxious about getting into this football game.
0: Well, so Kittler, Shaw, and KJ make their way to the middle of the field. Geno Bell's already out there. Let's head down to the field for our coin toss.
8: Let's have a good game today. George, you're going to call the toss. That's heads, and that's tails. That's tails, that's heads. What's your call?
9: Tails.
8: What do you call?
9: Tails.
8: Tails. If I drop it, we do it again. It is tails. So you've won the toss, you can defer or receive.
9: We want to defer and kick that way.
0: So there you have it. Georgia's won the toss, and they will defer their option to the second half. Quinn, so often we get to late in the second quarter, if things are going well and you get the ball, you're excited. Georgia's going to get the ball to begin the third quarter, so that stands to reason the latter part of the first half needs to be good for Arkansas.
1: Yeah, absolutely. I mean, you don't want to give them another opportunity at the beginning of the second half to actually extend the lead, and Arkansas has got to withstand this first quarter. You've got to have some good things happen, and so I'm looking for them to really be creative offensively and defensively to hang around here.
0: Man, it is going to be a hot day down on Frank Broyles Field. Geno Bell's down there. Let's check in with him for a Walmart sideline report. Geno.
10: Man, it's a warm Saturday morning. Temperatures hovering around 88, but there is a good steady breeze going north to south here in Razorback Stadium, where this red and white crowd is ready to bring these Hogs and see this matchup with the Dogs. For Arkansas, it starts with first downs. They got to win the line of scrimmage. Stay ahead of the sticks. Give KJ manageable situations. But the offensive line got to create movement and keep a clean pocket. Defensively, it just boils down. You got to disrupt Stockton's timing. Today, Arkansas must control the line of scrimmage and make Georgia earn everything on this field.
0: Geno, thank you. It's not full. We didn't expect it to be inside Razorback Stadium today. Quinn, I'm going to be honest, there are more people here right now than I thought might be. So if we still get a little bit more walk-up, if some of these tailgaters will come on inside, it's really not a bad crowd, all things considered.
1: Yeah, absolutely. I think it looks good. The students have shown up, and, yeah, you're right. We've got a lot of people here. And so this is one of those things where they want to see the number two team in the country, but they want to see their Razorbacks, and you got to give them something to cheer about.
0: Before we begin, let's pause 10 seconds to allow our stations to identify themselves. 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
0: Our first half kickoff is being presented by Tyson Foods, the official protein sponsor of Arkansas Athletics. Tyson's proud to support Razorbacks everywhere, helping power the champions of today and the leaders of tomorrow. Peyton Woodring is the Georgia kicker. He handles all their kicking chores, field goals, PATs, kickoffs. He's kicked off 17 times already this year. 13 of them have been touchbacks. Jamari Hawkins is back deep to receive for the Razorbacks. Braylon Russell's the up back. Hogs are going to move from our right to left toward the Broyles Center, and we are underway on a hot Saturday in Fayetteville. This one hits in the back of the end zone. It'll bounce through for a touchback, and Arkansas will begin first and 10 from their own 25-yard line. KJ Jefferson, 6'4", 225 pounds out of Montgomery, Alabama. Not a good week a week ago. 14 of 34 against Utah, 139 yards and a pick. Much better against North Alabama, 38 of 69 through two ball games, three touchdown passes, one interception. Sutton Smith opens the game at tailback, and here we go. Ball's on the left hash. KJ's in the gun. Twin receivers split to each side. They bring the tight end in motion. KJ's going to throw on first down. Looking left. Fires short. Pass caught out across the 35-yard line. A leaping grab by Chris Marshall. That's 12 yards on the first play from scrimmage.
1: Well, that's what you like to see. KJ hitting that back foot and delivering the football right there on time. You bring Lockwood across the formation, tries to pull the linebacker down just a little bit, giving him that hole to get a ball to Chris Marshall.
0: Jasper Parker's checked in at tailback. Smith comes out after one play, and the transfer from Michigan checks in. He's set up at the left hip of his quarterback. KJ calls for the ball. Fake to jet sweep. Keeps it on an option. Straight ahead across the 40. Out to the 45-yard line. He gets 8 yards. Khalil Barnes made the tackle. Hogs executed the fake well there.
1: Well, I like the fact that you're going to make Georgia think about east and west as well as north and south. And that time you got a combination of both. Fake to jet sweep. And KJ Jackson keeps it for a nice game.
0: Braylon Russell's checked in at tailback now. Ball's on the left hash. Line of scrimmage. The 45-yard line. Second down, short yardage, off play action. Jackson sets up a screen, right side, pass complete to the tight end Lockwood, but he's tripped up right at the line of scrimmage. He'll fall forward for about a yard, and it's going to be third down.
1: Yeah, that's one you got to have right there. You got to feel really comfortable about that. Looks like they're giving us the first down.
0: Oh, my goodness, they sure are. Wow, this is a nice spot right there. So they give him the first down out to the 47-yard line. So Arkansas will have a fresh set of downs, nice spot, and the Razorbacks happy to have it. Cam Settles has checked in at tailback. It's the fourth tailback we've seen already. Lockwood's in the slot across the way. Ball's on the right hash. KJ gets the snap, looking short, pass tipped down at the line of scrimmage. Wanted to throw short to Marshall. The pass was batted away by Quintavious Johnson. Second down after the incompletion. The clock stops. It's early, just underway. 13-14 to play in the opening quarter. Razorbacks receiving the opening kickoff. Jelani Watson, or Watkins rather, is checked in. The transfer from LSU. He is stacked across the way. Parker's the tailback. They bring Watkins in motion. They give it to him on a jet sweep. Trying to get to the edge. He does at midfield into Georgia territory. He'll get down to the 47-yard line. That's a 6-yard gain. K.J. Bolden made the tackle. Just shy of the first down. It's going to be third down.
1: Yeah, and I think Watkins' speed really stunned K.J. Bolden right there. He thought he had him dead to rights, but he was able to outrun him to the outside, but he was able to finally get him down on the ground.
0: Well, they still need four. Hogs send three to the left and bunch them into the boundary. Empty set for Jackson. Twin receivers split wide right. KJ to throw inside. Slant. Pass bobbled. Georgia says it's incomplete, but it's caught. Hogs caught it. Watkins caught it. And I think he's right at the first down marker, and he's got it. He's got it. Georgia was signaling as though it was incomplete. Jelani said, yeah, I caught it. The officials agreed with him.
1: Yeah, what you like about this drive right here, a couple of first downs, you're eating up some clock, and we talked about having success early in this first quarter. Arkansas is doing it offensively.
0: They'll send trips to the right side on first down. They bring a man in motion. That's CeCe. They're going to run the ball with Parker straight ahead. Jasper does not find much room. He'll get a yard down to the 42-yard line. Second down and 9 with 11:50 to play in the opening quarter.
1: Well, this is a confidence booster for this Arkansas offense. I've got to believe after what happened in Utah and not being able to score a bunch of points, to come out here against the number 2 team in the country and execute at a high level, that's where you want to be.
0: New personnel group on the field. Monte Harrison's out there. Matt Adcock's in at tight end. And Sutton Smith's back in at running back. Second down and 9 from the Georgia 42. They're going to run with Smith right side. Looks for a block. Didn't get it quite to the point he wanted. Upended inside the 40. He'll get down to the 38-yard line, maybe even the 37. Nearly 5. K.J. Bolden made the tackle. Now it's going to be third down.
1: Well, that's a creative run right there. I mean, you got two guys coming across formation, Matt Adcock and Lockwood. They're out front blocking in front of Sutton Smith. The Georgia defender was able to kind of submarine the blocker he had in front of him and get Sutton Smith down.
0: Cam Settles is in at tailback. Hogs converted on third down a moment ago. Third down, they need 4. C.J. Brown is in motion. Jackson in the gun. Lockwood's on the field right now. They're going to run a little RPO, threw it short, and it's incomplete. He overthrew Lockwood. Flags come in late, though. There's a flag that has come in very late after the play on the far side of the field from the incompletion. If that goes against Georgia, and the Razorbacks are indicating it might, that could be good news. We'll hear the call. Steve Marlowe's our referee today. It's not good news. It's an ineligible receiver downfield against the Razorbacks. Now, what will Georgia do? I think the official's microphone, yeah, now it's on.
13: Ineligible player downfield, number 4 offense. The player was covered and went downfield. Penalty is declined. Fourth down.
0: Quinn, explain that lining up situation to us right there.
1: Yeah, you've got, and when you're on the end line of scrimmage, you've got to be the one that has another guy. Go ahead.
0: No, it's all right. We've got time, I think. They're going to go for it on fourth down. Arkansas leaves the offense on the field. Georgia declined the penalty. Antonio Jordan's come in. Trips left. It's a single setback, and that settles. They bring Marshall in motion. Jackson on fourth down gets the snap. Steps up. Hit as he throws to the sideline. In and out of the hands of his intended receiver. Could have been caught. Monte Harrison was there in his hands. The defender closed in a hurry. That was Khalil Barnes. But the Razorbacks, despite a pretty good possession, turn it over on downs. And Georgia's going to have the ball when we come back. 10:38 to play in the opening quarter. No score. Now this for Oaklawn.
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0: 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When the Razorbacks came up empty, but 10 plays, 48 yards, and they kept the ball for nearly 4.5 minutes.
1: Yeah, and I think that's a big key, and I think that gives you a little bit of confidence from an Arkansas offensive perspective, and now your defense has got to find a way to come out here and slow this Georgia offense down.
0: So the Bulldogs come to the line of scrimmage. Gunnar Stockton is a fifth-year senior out of Tiger, Louisiana, 6'1", 215. He is 28 for 32 through the first two ball games of the season. Nate Frazier is their feature back, although he's not had to do much early. They're going to throw off play action on first down. All kinds of time for Stockton. Everybody's covered. Rolls to his right across the 40 to midfield, inside the Razorback 45. There's a flag down. Stockton to the turf at the Arkansas 42. That may be coming back.
1: Yep.
0: That may very well be coming back. It appears as though Georgia might have held. That's a 20-yard game, but it's about to be wiped out, I think. Steve Marlowe's
20: holding. Offense number 63. Holding. Defense number 25.
0: Oh, my goodness.
20: Penalties offset. First down.
0: My goodness. So they'll replay the down. The play does not count, but rather than first and 20 from the 28, it'll be first and 10 again from the 38-yard line. Jaquavion Smith was the guilty Razorback, and Dontrell Glover was the guilty Bulldog.
1: I was getting ready to say, I mean, boy, some good things are about to happen for this Arkansas defense, and then they call that penalty on us as well.
0: Rhodes, Oki, Osborne, and Souls on the Razorback defensive line. David Oki getting the start today. Frazier's the running back. They hand it to him, and he's drilled in the backfield. Drilled in the backfield by Steven Souls, and they're going to lose 3 yards on the play. Wow. Nobody blocked Souls.
1: And that's a nice job by Steven Souls. I mean, he came full speed. He was able to avoid the guard trying to pull, dipped his shoulder just a little bit, and met the running back for a huge explosion in the backfield.
0: Carlon Jones has checked in at defensive tackle. And Georgia is looking at second down and 13. Two running backs are in the game. Chase Bowens is the running back, and he's going to get the call. Left side, gets to the edge, out across the 40 to the 45, and he'll be run out of bounds at the 46-yard line. Shelton Lewis over there defending from his cornerback spot. That's an 11-yard gain and leaves him 2 yards shy of the first down. So it'll be third and two for Georgia with 9:15 to play in the opening quarter. No score. Hawks kept the ball for nearly 4.5 minutes but turned it over on downs. Georgia got behind the sticks, but now it's third and two. They'll operate out of a pistol formation with Chauncey Bowens as the tailback. Stockton gets the snap. He's going to throw off play action as a man wide open. The tight end at the 40, inside the 30, inside the 35, or the 25 rather. That's Lawson Lucky. And Arkansas will finally run him out of bounds at the 21-yard line. That is a 33-yard gain. And Lawson Lucky was wide open.
1: Yeah, and that's what happens when you've got a good run game. I mean, that play action becomes really effective. They bring him across the formation on a drag route, fake the dive, and then throw the football right behind the linebackers who vacated.
0: Ben Bogle's checked in at linebacker. Xavier Sims is in on the defensive line. Dwight Phillips is the third Georgia running back. He's on the field right now. First down at the Arkansas 21. Ball's on the left hash. Twin receiver split wide right. Stockton in the gun. Hands it off. Big hole for Phillips. Phillips cuts outside of the 15. Gets inside the 10. He's got a first down to the 9-yard line. Christian Harrison finally made the tackle. But that's 12 yards, and it's first and goal to go.
1: Well, that defensive front is definitely going to have to find a way to stop the run game conventionally. And when I say conventionally, I mean turning around and handing the football to the tailback. You've got to be able to stop that, because if you can't stop that, that's going to open up everything in this offense.
0: So it's first and goal to go. Football just inside the 9-yard line. Bowens stays in at tailback. They stack twin receivers across the way into the boundary. They're going to run the football with Chauncey Bowens, and he gets down to the 5. A 3-yard pickup for Bowens.
2: Chauncey Bowens on the carry.
1: Well, the one thing we talked about, Chuck, is the amount of time of possession that Arkansas's offense generated on the first drive. Now you're forcing Georgia to kind of go the long haul as well. So making them use up a lot of time is not a bad thing as well, even if they score.
0: Second down and goal from just outside the 5-yard line. Frazier is back in at tailback. Frazier's already scored 4 touchdowns this year. Twin receivers to the left, 2 tight ends. They're going to run with Frazier on a delay left side, and he's into the end zone for a Georgia touchdown. That's a 5-yard run, Frazier's 5th score of the young season, and it is Georgia who has scored a touchdown on their opening possession.
1: Well, if you're Arkansas's defense, I know Georgia went straight down the field, but you put them in some situations where they had to respond. They had a couple of third downs. You had a couple of lost yardage plays. So there's some things that you've done successfully if you're Arkansas's defense. I just think even though Georgia's up right now 7-0, you still got some confidence that you feel really good about where you're at.
0: That is a 62-yard drive that took 7 plays. Peyton Woodring is on to attempt the extra point. Stockton, the quarterback, is also the holder. He's got the snap down. The kick from Woodring is perfect. This guy is 18 for 18 now on extra points. He has been a busy man during the early part of the season. 6:53 to play in the opening quarter. Georgia's up 7-0, and we're back after this for Summit Utilities.
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0: To play in the opening quarter. Georgia, on their first possession, scores a touchdown. Gunnar Stockton has now engineered 12 drives as the Georgia quarterback, and they've scored a touchdown on all of them. They've not, as we mentioned at the outset, they've not really had to break a sweat with their starters through first Tennessee State, then Western Kentucky, and they look pretty good right there. Hogs make them work, or made them work, yeah. Quinn, but they still managed to get it into the end zone.
1: Well, that's one of the things we talked about. This defense has got to force Georgia to kind of go the long haul, extend and use a lot of plays right there. They forced them to do that, but they still gave up 7 points.
0: Hey, Razorback football is powered by passion, pride, and protein. Tyson Foods, the official protein of Arkansas Athletics, is proud to support Razorbacks everywhere, helping power the champions of today and the leaders of tomorrow. Tyson Foods and the Razorbacks, rooted in Arkansas for generations. So Woodring will kick it away now. Jamari Hawkins is back deep. We have seen a lot of touchbacks so far this season. Woodring is kicking a returnable kick this time. Hawkins is going to take it to the goal line. Out over the 10, the 15, the 20. A little bit of a seam out to the 25, maybe the 26-yard line. And that's where Arkansas will have it, first and 10. Set down to the sidelines. Geno Bell is there with a Walmart sideline report. Geno. I think we got a mic issue with Geno. We'll try to get that taken care of. They're going to spot Hawkins back at the 25, so it's as though it was a touchback. And Arkansas will begin first and 10. They're really rotating those running backs. Jasper Parker is going to begin this series at the tailback spot. 7-0 Georgia, 6:47 to play in the opening quarter. K.J. Jackson under center. He looks to throw, time short, pass caught out at the 30-yard line by Lockwood. That's a 5-yard gain. Lockwood had 4 catches a week ago. Justin Williams made the stop for Georgia from his linebacker spot. It'll be 2nd down and 5 from the 30-yard line.
1: Again, that's nice protection by the offensive line. KJ is not being rushed. I mean, he's hitting his back foot. He has the ability to survey the grounds, and then he threw a nice ball from a ball location standpoint, getting Lockwood the football.
0: Ishmael Cece is checked in. He's caught a touchdown pass in each of the first 2 games. He's in motion. Hogs are going to run it right side with KJ. A designed run. He'll get a yard. Out to the 31-yard line, and that'll be it. Had a few blockers out there, but not much developed, and now it's going to be 3rd down and 4.
1: Yeah, I'm going to have to go ahead and slide before I get into all that collision right there. I mean, there was a lot of commotion over there right there, and KJ stuck his head in there. Really trying to fight for his football team, but still came up short.
0: Now it's 3rd down and 4. Hogs try to convert. They've got trips left. Ball's on the right hash mark. Cam Settles is in at tailback. KJ wants to throw. They're after him. Spins away from the first man. Keeps the football. Tries to elude the pressure. Gets a yard out to the 32, but he's going to be shy of the first down. Rashawn Jenkins was coming on a blitz. He applied the pressure, and then their middle linebacker, Raylan Wilson, cleaned it up. So Arkansas is going to have to punt the football away with 5:15 to go.
1: Yeah, well, they overloaded that side right there. They had 4 to Arkansas's 2, and they were able to kind of come up with the play right there, and he was able to run straight in and get in KJ's face and get him down.
0: Gavin Rush is the Razorback punter. He's punted 7 times so far this year, averaging a little over 43 yards. Sakovi White-Helton is their punt returner, and he's back deep for Georgia. Short kick, wobbly. Fair catch called for in May, just outside the 30-yard line. So it's a 37-yard punt with no return, and Georgia's going to have the football when we come back. 4:48 to play in the opening quarter. The Bulldogs lead at 7-0, and we're back after this for First Security Bank.
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0: Seven, nothing, Georgia, 4.

0: on the sideline getting ready for this drive. There's a lot of excitement. Hopefully we can make some big plays.
1: Don't want to go down 14 to nothing.
2: No.
1: Not in the first quarter.
2: No, you don't want to do that. We talked about surviving Georgia's first punch, and they've delivered the first punch, and you've stayed in there and you fought. And so you don't want to go down 14 to nothing from a psychological standpoint. You just want to make sure you get them off the field this drive.
1: Well, there's going to be a drive that Gunnar Stockton does not engineer into a touchdown. Yeah. We might as well start it now. Chauncey Bowens will check in at tailback. Rhodes, Oki, Osborne, and Soles across the front for Arkansas. Bogle's in at linebacker along with Jaquavion Smith. Georgia brings a man in motion. They fake a pop pass. They throw a screen. Bowens complete across the 40. Bowens out of the backfield is going to get to right about the first down marker. We'll see where they spot him. Maybe a little bit short, about 9. Bogle chased him down. It's going to be second down, less than a yard.
2: Yeah, I mean, when you have that run game, I mean, you're always going to try to do some things. And so Arkansas's linebackers are going to have to make sure they understand that if he pulls that football, you know somebody's either running behind you or to the outside.
1: Frazier's in at tailback. Second down and a yard. They bring a man in motion. This time they do run the end around, and that's going to result in a first down. Craig Dandridge on the carry gets 6 over the left side. Ben Bogle there to make the tackle. They faked the end around on the previous play, handed it off there, and Georgia's got a fresh set of downs with 4 minutes to play in the quarter.
2: And Ben Bogle did a nice job of just coming from inside out, and his linebacker position was able to run flat-footed and come up across the formation and come up with a nice tackle.
1: Carlon Jones has checked in. He's rotating with Oki and, in this case, Hunter Osborne. Frazier stays in at tailback for the Bulldogs. First down with 3:38 remaining in the quarter. Georgia up 7-0. Stockton's going to throw off play action. Here comes the pressure, and he's sacked. Back at the 38-yard line, Quincy Rhodes led the charge. The first sack of the season for Rhodes, senior out of North Little Rock. And that's going to be a 9-yard loss all the way back. They're going to spot him down at the 37. So that's a 9-yard loss, and Georgia's behind the sticks.
2: Yeah, welcome to the party, 9-7. I mean, it's good to see him be able to make those kind of plays. That's what you've got to be able to have. You got to create lost yardage plays. And that time, Quincy Rhodes whooped his man and got a sack.
1: Second down for the Bulldogs. They're at their own 37-yard line. They bring a man in motion. They're going to run the ball with Frazier coming right. Slip down. Did his knee touch? Apparently not. But the Hogs gang tackle anyway, and he only gets a yard. Kamori House led the charge, and now it's going to be third down and 18.
2: Well, that's how big that play was by Quincy Rhodes. When you talk about really trying to help your defense, you got to find a way to get pressure with your front four. You put Georgia in a bad spot. I mean, it's third and forever, and that's because of Quincy Rhodes and what he did. This defense got to get him off the field now.
1: Charlie Collins is checked in at defensive end. He's going to go after that quarterback. Bowens is the tailback. They got to get down to the Arkansas 44. They're going to run a receiver screen left side. Dandridge with the catch. He'll get out to the 45, but way shy of the first down. Kamori House was there to make the tackle. 7-yard gain. They needed 18. Well, there's the first drive this season that Gunnar Stockton has not directed into the end zone. So Arkansas does force the punt. They're going to get the ball.
2: Well, that was critical for Arkansas's defense to get off the field, especially after Arkansas's offense punt after not having many plays. And so big-time win for the Hogs.
1: This will only be the 6th time Drew Miller's punted so far this season. He averages right at 50 yards. And he kicked this one off the side of his foot. He kicked it off the side of his foot. It hits inside the 20. It takes a Georgia roll. Even when they kick it off the side of their foot, it works out. Arkansas is going to start at their own 15-yard line. So that turned into a 40-yard punt, and it did not look good when it left his foot.
2: No, it was bad. It was one of those that worked out for him. I just cannot believe that. I was thinking that was going to be like a 15-yard punt, and it rolls out at the 15. And so now you're backed up from an Arkansas perspective. Your offense has got to respond in a big way.
1: Hey, Summit Utilities is honored to deliver versatile, essential energy to families and businesses in the natural state. 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A.J. Hill has checked in at quarterback. Hill is on the field. Smith is the tailback. Jelani Watkins is in motion. Low snap. Hill goes down to get it. Pressure coming. Screen pass might have been tipped. It's incomplete. In and out of the hands of Sutton Smith. Kamari Brooks was defending for Georgia. And it'll be second down and 10.
2: Yeah, well, you

0: want to take a look at what AJ's doing. I mean, he's looking down the field, surveying, and then he just decided to dump it off, and the Georgia defender was able to hit the ball.
1: So AJ Hill is in at quarterback. We're checking to see if there's an issue with KJ Jackson. Jasper Parker is his running back. Twin receivers into the boundary. They're going to bring a man in motion. That's Hawkins. Hill's going to throw off play action. Looking downfield. Now throws into the middle of the field, and it is caught for a first down out at the 34-yard line by C.J. Brown. That's a 15-yard gain on a nice throw.
0: And that's a nice job by A.J., but it's an even better job by that offensive line giving him protection. I mean, you got linemen coming across the formation, but A.J. steps up and drives that deep dig in right there for a nice gain.
1: They gave him the 30-yard line, so it's first down. By the way, K.J. Jackson, he's watching down on the field. He is not injured, according to what we are being told. Braylon Russell's checked in at tailback. Jaden Platt is in at tight end. They're going to hand the ball to Braylon, coming left, hit at the line of scrimmage, lowers his shoulder and gets a yard, angling left. Elijah Griffin was there to make the tackle. It'll be second down and 9, less than a minute remaining in the first quarter now. Georgia's up 7-0, 35 seconds and counting. Courtney Crutchfield's checked in, so's Jelani Watkins, and so is Matt Adcock. I'll tell you, Tim Cramsey brings him in and out now. Matt Zimmerman's our spotter, and he's got a tough job today. Phil Elson, too. They're both spotting a lot of guys. Pistol formation. They bring Watkins in motion. They're going to fake a handoff, and A.J.'s going to throw. They set up a screen, and oh, it's dropped. Adcock was wide open. Adcock was wide open, and he had a lot of green in front of him. He tried to run before he caught the football. Now it's third down, and Arkansas is looking at a 3rd and 9 with 12 seconds left in the quarter.
0: And I love that play call right there. You got Matt Adcock acting like he's blocking. He got lost in the middle of the offensive line, was able to slip out. Georgia lost him.
1: Sometimes you call the right play, and it just doesn't work.
0: It was there.
1: Settles is checked in at tailback. Ball's on the left hash. Arkansas moving toward the Broyles Center. They need 9 right here. Low snap. Hill goes to get it. Pressure coming. Hogs pick it up. Hill going to try to run the football, and he's not going to get very far. Out to the 33-yard line. Chris Cole made the tackle on what will be the final play of the first quarter. So we'll begin the second quarter with the Razorbacks punting the football away to Georgia. 15 minutes are in the books. The Bulldogs lead it 7-0. 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
1: 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That was Georgia. The Bulldogs 62 yards, 7 plays. The Razorbacks, Quinn, in the first quarter kept the ball for 8 minutes and 3 seconds. Georgia 6 minutes, 57 seconds.
11: Yep.
1: Beats the points, though.
0: Well, I like that aspect of it, though. I like the time of possession thing. Normally you put a premium on time of possession, but I think it's even more of a premium today, keeping that football away from that offense. But you've got to find a way to get points. But I think you've done what you needed to do in this first quarter.
1: So Gavin Rush is on to punt for the second time, 37 yards on the first one. Line of scrimmage, the 33, the punt's away. A fair catch called for and made at the 25-yard line by Sakovi White-Helton. So that's where Georgia will start first and 10. Geno Bell's watching it all from down on Frank Broyles Field. Let's check in with him for a Walmart sideline report. Geno.
12: Man, as we talk about football, what's most important is confidence. This team on the sideline is very excited. But hopefully we'll continue to put pressure on Georgia's offense.
1: Thank you, Geno. Danny Beals on the field right now for the Razorback defense, freshman defensive lineman from Cross County. He had a tackle for loss last week. Xavier Sims is out there as well. Georgia's got the football first down. Frazier will be the running back. They bring a man in motion. They run the ball right side. Frazier angles across the 30 to the 35. He's got a first down out to the 36-yard line. 11 yards on the play. Bradley Shaw was there to make the tackle.
0: Well, that's not where you want to be right there, Chuck. You do not want to allow Georgia to just turn around and hand the football and get 11 yards on the play. I mean, that just opens up so many things in this offense. And so that right side or the left side of the defensive front has got to find a way to come up when they run the football that way.
1: Frazier, 14 rushing yards already. Football out at the 36-yard line. Frazier stays in the game. He's the one who scored Georgia's touchdown in the first quarter. They're going to bring a man in motion. That's White-Helton. Stockton's going to throw far sideline. It is White-Helton with the catch, and he'll get out to the 44-yard line. Stopped shy of the first down. Charlie Collins was over there to make the tackle.
0: Well, right now, you can see that Mike Bobo and Coach Roberts are going at it. I mean, they're running a lot of motion right now, really trying to find the open receiver, and that and giving Gunnar Stockton a nice look.
1: So it's second down and about a yard and a half. Out of the 44-yard line, Frazier is the Georgia running back still. He's a junior out of Compton, California. They bring a tight end in motion. Stockton gets the snap, looks to throw off play action. Man, he had a wide open down the seam. He's going to run across midfield inside the Razorback 40. The Hogs will push him out of bounds down around the 34-yard line. I'll tell you, he had a tight end right down the middle of the field, but he turned it into a 22-yard run.
0: Yeah, he did have him down the middle, but he had him at one point in time. I mean, he let the window clear right there, but then he pulled the football down, and because you're in man-to-man coverage right there, you were able to get him outside, and nobody was on the quarterback.
1: So, first down at the 34-yard line. Chauncey Bowens checks back in at tailback. Ball's on the right hash mark. They hand it to Bowens. Coming right side, he's hit right at the line of scrimmage. Ben Bogle, nice play. No gain on the play.
0: Yeah, I like how Ben Bogle plays. He really doesn't care. I mean, he's a guy that's just very physical at the point of attack. And that time he came inside out, was able to kind of get in the hip pocket of the pulling offensive lineman and just come inside out and get the Georgia runner down on the ground.
1: So second down and 10. Bowen stays in at tailback, 12-28 to play in the second quarter. Bulldogs are up 7-0, but they're on the march. Football's on the right hash. Two tight ends on the field for Georgia. Stockton long count from the gun. Now they bring a man in motion, and the play clock is down to one. Georgia's got to spend a timeout. Georgia got a little confused, and so they're going to have to spend a timeout with 12:13 to play in the first half. The Bulldogs lead at 7-0. We're back after this for Tyson Foods.
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1: To play in the second quarter. Georgia leading the Razorbacks 7-0. 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Happy birthday, Janie Gazzola.
0: Wow. Love
1: Janie is celebrating today. And we hope that perhaps she'll have a monumental upset.
0: Yeah, good people right there, man. And Catfish Hole has some great food. There's no doubt about it.
1: So, Georgia looking at second down as we get set to resume play. Razorbacks have brought Bryland Green into the game. He's a transfer from Liberty. And he's in the defensive secondary right now on second down. They hand the football off. Frazier coming right side, beats him to the edge. Hogs have got to catch him. Ben Bogle finally runs him out of bounds, but not before he got to the Arkansas. Where'd they mark him out? The 14-yard line? That's what it looks like. 19 yards on the run. 14-yard line is the line of scrimmage.
0: That's a basic outside zone right there. Nate Frazier, boy, I tell you what, he runs very physical. And Shelton Lewis is just really trying to hold on for dear life.
1: Five carries, 33 yards for Frazier thus far. First down at the Arkansas 14-yard line. Stockton under center. Frazier, single setback. They're going to hand it off. Coming right, tripped up in the backfield. Tripped up in the backfield by Jaquavian Smith. Razorbacks linebacker beat his man, and that's a 2-yard loss.
0: Yeah, that's a great job right there by Ron Roberts. I mean, just dialing it up, and Jaquavian comes straight through the A-gap. Nobody gets their hands on him, and he was able to come up with a nice lost yardage play.
1: Hogs have gotten him behind the sticks a few times here in the first half. Elias Williams checks in at tight end. Better watch that guy. Second down at 12, 11:03. To play in the second quarter. They bring a man in motion. Bowens is the running back. Stockton Going to give it to Bowen straight ahead, and he's tripped up as he gets down to the 7-yard line. Bowen's on the carry. 4-yard gain on the play. And it's third down and 8.
0: Well, Arkansas's got him in a good spot in regards to third down and 8. Now you've got a short field as well, so you don't have to worry about a deep ball. So you got to make sure you get them off field, play good solid coverage, and don't allow them to get that first down or a touchdown.
1: Georgia's 1-for-2 on third downs. Thomas Blackshear's checked in at a wide receiver spot for them. Twin receivers to each side of Gunnar Stockton. They bring a man in motion. That's White Helton. Stockton gets the snap, looking left, fires over the middle, and he missed his man. There's a flag down in the end zone, however. Taylen Taylor was the intended receiver. He made his break. The ball led him a little too much. Lakai Rowland was defending, and there's a flag in the end zone. We'll see what that's all about, but it does not.
16: Pass interference. Defense number one. Foul occurred in the end zone. Automatic first down at the 2-yard line.
1: Christian Harrison. And it'll be first and goal to go from the 2.
0: Well, that's a bad spot for you to be in right there. And Christian Harrison is out there. I mean, they've got a diamond formation. And Christian's just trying to hang in there right there. I don't see it. But I'm not sure what I'm looking at. I'm looking at this replay. I don't know if I necessarily see it.
1: That's the first penalty of the ball game. Frazier is going to come back in. Frazier already has 5 touchdowns in this, their third ball game. He scored the first quarter touchdown for the Bulldogs. To the left hip of his quarterback, Gunnar Stockton. First and goal to go. Stockton's wanting to throw. Pump fakes, rolls right. They sacked him back at the 11-yard line. There's Jaquavion Smith again. They lose 9 yards on the play.
0: Well, you love his awareness right there. I mean, his awareness and then his athletic ability to kind of read and react and then make sure he comes up and gets Stockton on the ground. I mean, that's a great play. Creating lost yardage plays in that type of situation gives you a lot of hope. And these two linebackers, Ben Vogel and Jaquavion Smith, are doing the day today.
1: Hey, I'll tell you what, when it's first and goal at the 2 and Georgia throws, I'm okay with that.
0: Yep.
1: I mean, the way they've been lining up and running the football, I'm shocked they didn't run it there. Frazier remains in it, tailback. The ball's at the 11-yard line now. They hand it off straight ahead. Bounces outside at the 8. Hit there. Still on his feet. Hogs stop him at the 7-yard line. They got 4 of it back. But now it's going to be 3rd and goal to go.
0: Well, you can tell this.
1: Bradley Shaw, pardon me.
0: This Arkansas defense is, they're getting a little feisty right now in
1: they're
0: regards
1: fighting.
0: To what they're doing. And
1: they're
0: they are fighting, at a big clip. And hopefully they can keep Georgia to 3 points right here.
1: Bowens is in at tailback. 9:05 to play in the half. The Bulldogs are ahead 7-0. Hogs trying to force him into a field goal attempt here. 3rd and goal to go. The tight end's in motion. Stockton's in the gun, gets the snap. Here comes the pressure. Pass tipped and incomplete. Flags come in. Quinn, I think somebody tipped the ball. It looked like it was tipped. There is a flag in the end zone, and it does look like they won.
16: Pass interference. Defense number 1. Foul occurred in the end zone. Automatic first down at the 2-yard line.
1: Christian Harrison again. Boy, I'd like him to go back and look at that.
0: Yeah, I mean, if the ball is tipped, then it's not going to be pass interference.
1: If the ball was tipped, it's not interference. I couldn't tell from this angle.
0: It didn't seem like the ball changed trajectory whenever it came close to
1: the tough call. Oh, it's a tough call. First and goal to go from the 2. Antonio Sandal Bascom's checked in for Arkansas. Bowens is the tailback. And Georgia scores a touchdown.
0: Well, I mean, that's a drive for Georgia, and Arkansas's defense put up a huge, huge fight in regards to making Georgia go the long haul. We talked about how important that was. Arkansas almost was able to get off the field right there. A couple of penalties that just really kept this Georgia drive alive.
1: Chauncey Bowens with the touchdown. It's 13-0. And Woodring is on to attempt the extra point. 75 yards and 10 plays. 2 key penalties.
0: Yeah.
1: Helped Georgia on that possession. The extra point attempt is up. It is good, and it is a 14-0 ball game with 8:45 to play in the second quarter. And Georgia little bit of a scrum down there between the Razorbacks and the Bulldogs after that extra point, but they get them separated. No harm done. 14-0 Bulldogs. Now this for Arkansas Children's.
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1: 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So expect to be greeted with a smile and personally thank for shopping local. Harps, hometown fresh. So Arkansas will get the football after the kickoff from Georgia. Quinn, at some point you got to score.
0: Yeah, we talked about surviving the first quarter, and Arkansas did that. I mean, being down 7-0, offense had some success, defense had some success, but Georgia was still able to score. They're up 14-0 on you right now, but, yeah, you've got to find a way to get some points. And I like the fact that Georgia's kicking that football short. I mean, we had an opportunity for a return. That's where you could potentially come up with something.
1: Jabari Hawkins is deep. Peyton Woodring to kick it away. This one is not going to be returnable. Hits about 5 yards into the end zone and bounces straight out. Now who's going to be the quarterback? Looks like it's going to be A.J. Hill.
0: Well, we'll see. I mean, A.J. had a couple of good throws there on that last drive, showed a little emotion, and we'll see if this Arkansas offense responds under his leadership.
1: Hill, 1 of 3 on his previous possession. K.J. was 4 of 7 during his time on the field. Braylon Russell will check in at tailback. Trips right with a single man across the way into the boundary. Ball's on the left hash. Hogs moving away from the Broyles Center in the second quarter. They bring Ishmael Cece in motion, set him up in the slot. Hill is in the gun, claps his hands, gets the snap. Rolling to his right. They set up a screen to Russell, and Georgia blows it up in the backfield. Hogs are going to lose 5 on the play. Russell caught the ball, but Khalil Barnes read it all the way, and Arkansas is looking at 2nd down and 15.
0: Well, I thought A.J. did a nice job of just kind of retreating and forcing the Georgia defense to chase him. That's what you want on the screen, but then they had that second level right there to wrap up the Razorback runner.
1: 2nd down and 15. Sutton Smith checked back in at tailback. They're going to send him in motion and empty the backfield for A.J. Hill. He throws short. Pass caught by Marshall out at the 25. Marshall stops shy of the 30-yard line. They rudely throwing back. Fans wanted a flag, didn't get it. It's an 8-yard gain. And the Razorbacks are now looking at 3rd down and 6.
0: Well, this is where you got to be careful right here if you're AJ. I mean, this is Kirby Smart and his defense are going to throw some different looks at you. They're going to show you something pre-snap and then kind of roll post-snap. You just got to make sure you got the protection right and you got a clean line of sight in regards to throwing the football.
1: Razorbacks only 1 for 4 on 3rd down so far. Settles is in at running back. Hill is in the gun. AJ gets the snap, wants to throw. Here comes the pressure, fires over the middle. Marshall completed the 40. Chris at midfield to the Georgia 40. Cuts back at the 35, and he'll get all the way down to the Bulldog 34-yard line. How about that? 37 yards. A lot of it after the catch by Chris Marshall.
0: Yeah, that was a nice job by Chris Marshall right there. But again, nice job by that protection. I mean, they did a nice job of giving AJ an opportunity to step up. Chris Marshall comes across on the dig route again, catches the football in stride. Nice ball placement by AJ, and then he showed his ability after the catch.
1: 6:50 to play in the first half. Georgia's up 14-0. Hogs have had some fight about him in the first half today. CeCe set up in the slot right side, settles his in at running back. Hill gives it to Cam, starts right, cuts back left, puts his head down, and gets down to the 31-yard line. 2.5, maybe 3 on the play. Tackle made by K.J. Bolden.
2: At the 31-yard line.
1: And it'll be 2nd down and about 7.5. Antonio Jordan's checked in. Hawkins is on the field as well. 6:15 to play in the half. They're going to go empty set. They split 4 receivers to the left. They bunch 3 of them. Hill, they're going to set up a trick play here. Marshall. Or pardon me, Harrison, Monte Harrison with a throwback to Hill. AJ caught it, but it didn't work. In fact, it lost yardage. Quintavious Johnson is the one who messed up the play, and they get him down all the way back at the 37. The trick play that didn't work. They lose 5 yards.
0: Yeah, they try to throw the football out to the outside to Monte Harrison really quickly, and he's a baseball guy with an arm, and so you think he can throw the football. He delivered a nice ball, but Georgia was all over it.
1: 3rd down and 12. Lucky that one didn't go back the other way. Line of scrimmage, the Georgia 36, down 14-0. Clock rolling, 5:25 to play in the half. A.J. Hill on in relief of K.J. Jackson. Settles as the running back, but Hill's going to throw if he can get away from the pressure, and he can't. They came on a blitz. Justin Williams sacks him back at the 43-yard line. It's a 7-yard loss, and it's 4th down and long for Arkansas now. So what looked promising moments ago is going to turn into a punting situation as Gavin Rush comes onto the field. The loss moved the football back to the 43, and Quinn, it looked like Arkansas had a spark going there and then couldn't keep Georgia off the quarterback.
0: Well, what that did is potentially took you out of field goal range or took you out of field goal range right there. If you come up with positive yards right there, now you've got a realistic opportunity, but now you got to punt.
1: So Rush to punt. Sakovi White-Helton back deep for Georgia. Going to try to draw a divot here. Fair catch called for and made at the 6-yard line. That's a nice punt under the circumstances. 37 yards, no return. And we've got a timeout on the field for 28 to play in the half. Georgia's up 14-0. Now this for Arkansas Children's.
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1: .428 to play in the first half. 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Remember, actually gave him the 7 on that fair catch a moment ago by White Helton. So that's where Georgia will start, 1st and 10.
0: Well, Georgia's up 14-0. There's no doubt it. But this Arkansas defense has really put up a fight. They've made Georgia go the long haul. Those two drives that Georgia had to score points on, they had to go the long haul. So I love the fact that this defense is not giving up explosive plays, but they're also creating negative yardage plays.
1: Nate Frazier's in at tailback as Georgia goes to work. Deep in their own territory with 4:28 to play in the first half. They bring a man in motion. That's Blackshear. They roll the pocket to the right. Stockton wants to throw. Rhodes is after him. Stockton gets away and throws it out of bounds. Stockton. Quincy was after him in the end zone. Stockton out of the tackle box, though, just threw it into the Georgia sideline. London Humphreys was the closest receiver, but it'll be 2nd down and 10.
0: Yeah, Quincy's very active right now. I mean, he's a guy that's really causing a lot of pressure, and he's really fighting through. I mean, he was able to get through the running back that was trying to block him after winning the battle with the tackle. And so Quincy Rhodes is here today.
1: Yeah, it's
0: sure.
1: The best he's looked so far. 4:23 to play in the second quarter. Frazier's in at tailback. Twin receivers, or single receivers, I should say, to each side. They're going to run a little bit of a delay with Frazier, and he's got some running room. He's out over the 15 to the 16, nearly to the 17-yard line. Kai McGlure made the stop. They unpile, and he's about a yard shy of the first down. So it's 3rd down for Georgia. They're going to rush up to the line of scrimmage. Snap the ball in a hurry. Stockton gets the snap. He's going to hand it off. And they're going to get a 1st down with Nate Frazier. Frazier's tackled by Hunter Osborne, but it's a 3-yard gain and a 1st down.
0: Well, I mean, Nate Frazier is a guy, man. I tell you what, when he gets the football, he is really just heading straight downhill. He's not looking to do a whole lot of shifting and being shady kind of thing. And Arkansas's defense just got to make sure they understand when he gets the football, he's coming right at you.
1: So Georgia's out to the 19-yard line, 3:30 to play in the first half. They're up 14-0. Stockton's under center now. Frazier at that deep tailback spot. This is what you think of maybe with traditionally a Georgia attack. They hand the ball off. Frazier starts left, cuts back, lowers the shoulder at the 25 and won't get any further. That's still a 6-yard gain. Jaquavion Smith was there to make the tackle. They run the football, 2nd down and 4.
0: Yeah, and that's too much. I mean, when you talk about a team that is comfortable running the football, you want to be able to try to keep them to 3 yards or less on any one of those 1st down runs. But when they can get 6 like that, that is a problem for Arkansas's defense, and you got to find a way to create those lost yardage plays.
1: 10 carries, 53 yards now for Frazier. Dwight Phillips is checked in. Phillips is a junior. He's had 1 carry so far today, and that went for 12 yards. Stockton from the gun, hands it to Phillips, straight ahead, steps over the 1st tackler and gets out to the 27-yard line, but he's shy of the 1st down, 2 yards on the game. So now it's 3rd down for Georgia.
0: Well, Chuck, this is where we talked about how 3rd down is going to be critical, but we also talked about Georgia getting the football in the 2nd half. And this is one of those drives where you can allow them to extend their point lead, so you've got to find a way to keep them from getting 7 right here because they get the football in the 2nd half.
1: So it's 3rd down and about a yard and a half. Georgia's 2-for-3 on third downs today. Phillips stays in at tailback. Gunner Stockton looking over to the sidelines. Dogs may be changing the play. Play clock's down to 3 seconds. And they're going to call a timeout. They're going to call a timeout. Oh, it's the 2-minute timeout. Pardon me. 2-minute timeout. So the clock winds down to 2 minutes. And that stops play with Georgia up 14-0. And we're back after this for Summit Utilities.
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1: Play in the first half. Georgia leading at 14-0. Big plays, loud crowds, nothing like Razorback game day. Grab a cold Highland milk. Bring on the protein, because you're going to need milk for that. Highland Dairy. Woo, Pig, Suey. Let's go to Gino. Big play coming up, Gino.
13: Huge play coming up. When you talk about getting on the field and making the play, this defense has stood up. All you want to do is bend but don't break. But if we're able to get a punt out of this, this is a win for the Hogs before we go into half.
1: So it's third down and two.
0: Yeah, it's a big win for the Hogs if we get off the field right here, because Georgia won't keep possession of the football with an opportunity to score right here. So it's critical, because now you have an opportunity to, if you can get them off the field, they got a punt to you, and now you got a chance to try to get points.
1: 14-0 our score. Georgia 2-for-3 on third down. Ball's on the left hash. Bowens is in at tailback. Tight formation. Twin receivers to each side of the Georgia quarterback. Tight ends in the slot. They're going to run an option right. Stockton's got the first down. Across the 30 to the 40. He's at midfield. Down the Georgia sideline to the 40. The 30. Somebody's got to catch him. They finally do, but not until he gets down to the Razorback 10-yard line. They're going to spot him down at the 11. So it's a 72-yard run on an option play by Gunner Stockton.
0: Yeah, that's crazy. I mean, that's just a basic quarterback sweep right there. And he cuts it up the field, and two Arkansas defenders run into one another, and they don't have a chance to get him down, and Gunner Stockton just rambles all the way down to the 11.
1: So it's first and 10 for the for the Bulldogs from there. Razorbacks have got to find a way to stop him. Chauncey Bowens is in at tailback. Ball's on the right hash. Trips split to the left for the Georgia quarterback. They're going to run a receiver screen. The pass is caught by Dandridge. He gets down to the 5-yard line, and that'll be it. 6 yards on the play. So it's going to be second down and four.
0: Well, I don't want to give Georgia a whole lot of credit, but, boy, Dandridge caught a hot potato coming from Gunnar Stockton right there. He threw that football out there really, really quickly. So great awareness catching the football with his hands.
1: Carlin Jones and Xavier Sims have checked into the game. Lewis is back in for Roland. And it is second down at the four. The clock is rolling. 42 seconds, 41 seconds. They hand it to Frazier, coming right side, outside the numbers, and he gets into the end zone for a touchdown. Nate Frazier with his second score of the day, and Georgia's gone up 20 to nothing.
0: Well, that hurts. I mean, on a third down play, you let your quarterback, who's not very much of a runner, go 72 yards down the sideline on you, and now you put Georgia in a really good spot because now they've scored before the half, and they get the football back. And now you just got to make sure you don't do anything crazy with this 36 seconds left.
1: 93 yards in eight plays. Quinn, I looked at the scoreboard before they snapped it the first time down here at the 8. The clock read 4:28.
0: Yeah.
1: You always talk about that four-minute drive at the end of a half, and Georgia executed it perfectly.
0: They did.
1: Woodring is on to attempt the extra point to try to make it a 21 to nothing Bulldog lead. Well, they look every bit as good as advertised. In fact, they may be better offensively than they've been. They've got a lot of weapons on that side of the ball. Woodring's extra point is up, and it is good. And Georgia is on top now, 21 to nothing. When your dad's Georgia was 3 yards in a cloud of dust, hand it to Herschel Walker and watch him go. Garrison Hurst and some others were following, but well, you look at this offense now, and they can throw, they can run. Pretty much they can do what they want to do.
0: Yeah, they can still go 3 yards in the cloud of dust when they want to, but they also have the ability to get the football to the outside. Now, we hadn't seen many plays down the field for Georgia in regards to throwing the football, but they've done some bubbles. They've done some things in the passing game that Gunnar Stockton is a reliable quarterback that's getting better and better. And so if they can run the football, that just unlocks everything that they can do.
1: Arkansas Children's delivers the highest quality health care to the tiniest Hog fans, the tallest teens, and every single child in between. Let's cheer for the Razorbacks and our champions for children's health. So Peter Woodring will kick it away. Jamari Hawkins is back deep. 36 seconds remaining in the first half. Hogs have been very competitive. They fought hard, but when I think we kind of knew that even a better game and a better effort still might not mean that Georgia would cooperate. This is a returnable kick, but Hawkins is going to call for a fair catch, so Arkansas will take over at the 25-yard line. A.J. Hill came on in relief of K.J. Jackson. Hill's 4 of 6 for 56 yards. K.J. was 4 of 7 for only 23. Monte Harrison threw that pass on the throwback. That didn't work very well. Now it's K.J. Jackson coming back out onto the field. So K.J. is on now. The Razorback starter today, Sutton Smith, is in at tailback, and the Razorbacks go to work from their own 25-yard line. Long count. Jackson to throw. Out of the gun. Has time. Throws short. Throws it over the middle. Pass is caught. Out across the 40-yard line. Donovan Faupel is there with the catch, and they're going to run him out of bounds up at the 47-yard line. That's a 22-yard gain.
0: Well, that's a nice throw by KJ right there. Again, nice protection. I mean, he just led his receiver across the formation. Big gain right there. You still got 3 timeouts, so you got an opportunity to get points on this drive.
1: 29 seconds remaining in the first half. Razorbacks right up on the football. Jackson to throw. Throws over the middle. That part of the field's open. It's caught again, this time by Marshall. Inside the 40, down to the 39. 14 yards on the play, and Arkansas is going to take a timeout. They're going to take a timeout with 22 seconds remaining in the first half.
0: Yeah, well, KJ was very decisive right there. Again, this offensive line is doing a really nice job of protection. Now, Georgia's not bringing a lot of people. They're trying to play in coverage. But again, Chris Marshall is a guy that's looking like that number one receiver we've talked about. I mean, this is a guy that's made a lot of plays today. He's made a lot of plays this season. But I love the run after the catch and him being very physical at the point of attack.
1: Marshall with 4 catches for 71 yards in the first half. 2 catches for Lockwood. Faupel, Brown, Watkins, Braylon Russell. Even A.J. Hill has caught a pass today.
14: Yeah.
1: Settles, checks back in at tailback. First down at the 39 with 22 seconds to go. Hogs have two timeouts with which to work. K.J. Jackson looks over to the Razorback sideline, maybe changing the play. Plenty of time to do that. Still only 15 on the play clock. A shift settles to the left side of his quarterback. Now KJ gets the snap, looks left, fires over there to the sideline, back shoulder. Oh, wow. What a catch! What a catch by Marshall at the 22-yard line. He went way up to make that one-handed grab, and Arkansas's got a first down, 17 seconds to go, and a 17-yard gain, and another timeout. What a catch.
0: Yeah, that's a grown man catch right there. I mean, that's a guy that says, you know what, I'm going to compete at a high level. And if you're a quarterback and your receiver goes up and does that for you, you're going to give him an opportunity every single time to come up with a play.
1: Well, we've talked for 2, 3, 4 weeks now, Quinn, about who's going to win the one-on-one matchup.
0: Yeah.
1: Who's going to win the individual matchup. Now, not everyone's been able to do that in the first half. But a lot of the time, Chris Marshall has.
0: Well, Chris Marshall has been a reliable resource for the quarterback right there. And anytime, like I said, you can make those type of plays right there, you put it in his vicinity, he has a huge catch radius. That is a big-time play right there. That's not just a basic play. That is a grown man play right there.
1: Well, they're in field goal range, but they'd like more. They do have one timeout remaining. First down at the 22-yard line. They bring Monte Harrison in motion across the formation. Jackson gets the snap, pressure coming, KJ to the sideline, Antonio Jordan caught the pass and got out of bounds. He caught the pass, got out of bounds, down at the 14-yard line. Really a heads-up play by Jordan to get out of bounds with 10 seconds remaining in the half, 8 yards on the gain. Do you throw to the end zone once here, Quinn, maybe twice before you try a field goal?
0: 10 seconds left and you've got one timeout left. So, everything is going to the end zone right here or out of bounds, close.
1: Ball's at the right hash, and now Georgia's taking a timeout. Georgia's going to take a timeout with 10 seconds remaining in the half.
0: I mean, you really and truly probably only got like two plays, though. When you think about each play going about 5 seconds, sometimes it could go quicker if he gets rid of the football. But this is one of those things where you got to understand, I got to be able to see him be open, let the football go. If not, it's going to go out the back of the end zone because we don't want to give up an opportunity to get 3 points.
1: Let's go down to the sidelines. Geno Bell is there with a Walmart sideline report. Geno.
15: Man, the fans, the sideline, this has been the most exciting less than a minute that we've had. This sideline is nice. The players are excited. Towels over the head. I think we're ready to make a big play and punch this thing in the end zone.
1: Second down and 2 from the 14-yard line. Razorbacks are back out on the field. Sutton Smith has checked in at tailback. K.J. Jackson trying to direct a scoring drive here at the end of the half. Gets the snap. Pressure on the way. Jackson's got to get rid of it. Throws it away. Now the question's going to be, was he out of the tackle box? He threw it out of bounds. The receiver cut inside. There was nobody over there. They're talking about it. Now they throw the flag. Yeah, you could kind of see that one coming. They call intentional grounding on Jackson with 6 seconds to go.
0: Yeah. Yeah, you might as well go and
1: kick
0: it.
1: You got to kick the field goal now.
0: At least it
1: appears that way. Steve Marlowe, Ryan Silverfield's out on the field talking to him about it.
16: Intentional grounding, offense number 7. The penalty is a loss of down at the spot of the foul. It also carries a 10-second runoff. Arkansas will take their 3rd and final timeout to avoid the runoff.
1: Okay, so there you have it. They're still going to be able to try the field goal, but it's a good thing they had that timeout in their back pocket.
0: My goodness. Yeah, that would have been bad. You would not have wanted to go to the locker room like that. But, you know, that's one of those things where KJ needed to see that blitz coming. I mean, they got him on the weak side again. I mean, overloaded that side. And KJ saw it late, got rid of the football, and that penalty pushes you back just a little bit more, makes it more of a difficult field goal.
1: So the line of scrimmage after the penalty will become the 23-yard line, which means it's going to be roughly a 41-yard field goal attempt from the right hash mark to get the Razorbacks on the board, make it a 21-3 ball game.
0: Well, this is a big one from a confidence standpoint.
1: So too.
0: You got to be able to have that. But your offense did a nice job of going down the field. KJ was really, really good throwing the football, and love that.
1: Max Gilbert kicked a field goal last week at Utah. He's 2 of 3 so far this season. And Georgia's called another timeout. They're going to ice him a little bit. Gilbert's the transfer from Tennessee. He's 37 for 49 over the course of his career. This is well within his range. As we've mentioned, Georgia gets the football to begin the third quarter, but Quinn, a field goal right before halftime may not be what propels you to a giant upset today, but it does keep you in the football game, and it gives you something to build on when you go into the locker room.
0: Yeah, absolutely. I mean, you can talk about that. And the thing about it is your players have not just been beat down. I mean, when you think about being in those situations, you think Georgia's coming to town, you think, man, we could be blown out, all this kind of stuff. You are fighting at a high clip, and that's what you want to be able to do.
1: Well, after the timeout, they'll get lined up again. And Max Gilbert from the right hash mark will attempt a 41-yard field goal. Again, Arkansas on the board with 6 seconds remaining in the first half. Gavin Rush is the holder. Good snap. Hold is down. Kick's got plenty of distance, and the kick is good. Max Gilbert with 2 seconds remaining in the first half gets Arkansas on the board. It's 21-3.
0: Well, that's a good drive. I think that's a good drive, especially when you talk about Georgia scoring a touchdown, and now you've only got, 30 seconds left when you got that football, and you were able to move the football down the field and get points. That's a lot of confidence for this Arkansas offense.
1: 53 yards and 6 plays before Max Gilbert's third field goal of the season. Now Gilbert will kick it away. 2 seconds remaining in the first half. Kudos to the fans who have braved the sunshine today. The east side seats were pretty good early in the morning and right up into the kickoff time. Everybody's getting sun right now with the exception of those in the south end. It has turned into a hot day in Fayetteville. Not a capacity crowd. We didn't expect that, but pretty good crowd nevertheless. Gilbert set to kick it away. And this one is going to be boomed through the end zone. Not going to take any chances. They'll go with a touchback, and Georgia will have one play from their own 25-yard line.
0: Well, I'm sure they're going to take a knee, get on out of here, and we'll get this third quarter started. But, again, I just think this Arkansas defense and Arkansas offense has really fought today. And, man, you hate to say being down 21-3 is a win, but at the end of the day, you're doing everything you need to do. You're getting time of possession. You force them to go to long haul. And if you can continue to fight in the third quarter, you got a chance.
1: Well, no one can fault the effort. Georgia's probably better, and they executed better, but the Razorbacks sure did play hard in the first half. And after a knee, the first half will come to a close. Georgia with a 21-3 lead. The Hogs showing some signs of life throughout the first half. Finally got on the board late with the Max Gilbert field goal. Now look to build on that as we head down to Geno Bell with Ryan Silverfield.
14: Hey, Coach, what are your thoughts here on the first half?
17: Obviously, some stuff offensively. We're showing we can put together drives, and then a drop pass here or a misprotection there. We've got to find ways to continue to be better on first down execution, catch the ball on third down, and then defensively, giving up the explosive run is absolutely killing us. We've got to find a way to contain that quarterback.
14: Thank you, Coach.
1: All right, Geno, thank you. Quinn, Arkansas, he talked about success on first down. The Razorbacks still struggling to run the football the way they would like. Most of their yardage coming through the air. We'll see in the second half if they're able to do that.
0: Well, I mean, you don't know if you're actually going to be able to do it. I mean, I understand the first half has been really difficult running the football. You got to find a way to extend that run game. I love the fact that they've incorporated a tight end into the game, and that's really helped this offense out.
1: 21-3 at halftime. 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
1: 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Georgia leads Arkansas 21-3. Through 30 minutes of play, we'll take a look at how that first half transpired. Arkansas got the ball first by virtue of Georgia winning the toss and deferring. Hogs went on a bit of a drive. 10 plays, 37 yards, but with 4th and 4 in a proverbial no man's land at the UGA 38, went for it with a pass play out to the left and just in and out of the hands of one of the receivers. An unfortunate turnover on downs to start the game. Georgia would respond with a 6-play, 62-yard drive. They'd have 3:45 off the clock. That made it 7-0. Arkansas's next drive was a 3-and-out. However, the defense bowed up a little bit in drive number 2 for the Dogs, and Quincy Rhodes coming to play.
2: Georgia up 7-0. Stockton's going to throw off play action. Here comes the pressure, and he's sacked. Back at the 38-yard line, Quincy Rhodes led the charge. The first sack of the season for Rhodes, senior out of North Little Rock. And that's going to be a 9-yard loss all the way back. They're going to spot it down at the 37.
1: That play would force Georgia's one and only punt so far in the first half. Arkansas would punt on the next 2 drives they had that they would get a couple first downs en route to it. 5-play drive, 6-play drive. Just unfortunately can't get anything going once you get close to midfield or even into Georgia territory. The Bulldogs would score touchdowns on each of those drives where Arkansas punted. The first one was 10 plays, 75 yards, just over 6 minutes. And then 8 plays, 93 yards with 36 seconds left in the half. Took about 4 minutes off the clock. It was 21-0 at that point. However, Arkansas going on a little drive of their own late, and they got some style points on the way to this field goal.
2: A shift settles to the left side of his quarterback. Now KJ gets the snap, looks left, fires over there to the sideline, back shoulder. Oh, wow. What a catch. What a catch by Marshall at the 22-yard line. He went way up to make that one-handed grab, and Arkansas's got a first down, 17 seconds to go, and a 17-yard gain, and another timeout.
1: Now, that play would eventually set up a 41-yard field goal. Max Gilbert would kick, and the score line says 21-3. The style points, Arkansas probably up by at least 50 with that incredible catch by Marshall. That is your look at your first half highlights. Take a break, and we come back, an SEC scoreboard update here on the Built Ford Tough Halftime Show. 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
1: 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The only other game with SEC competition happening right now, Vanderbilt hosting NC State. Right now, it's all Wolfpack.
2: Snap to Bailey, 2nd and 10. Pats the ball, airs it out. Wide open touchdown. Keenan Jackson bursts down the left seam. 30-yard score.
1: Matt Chasnow from Learfield on that call for NC State as they lead 14-0. 10 minutes left to go in the second quarter, and the Wolfpack are driving into Commodore territory. C.J. Bailey, 8 of 12 for 106 yards and a touchdown. That one he just threw, you heard right there, to Keenan Jackson. At 2:30, Kentucky's at Texas A&M. That's the Aggies' opener of SEC play. 10th-ranked Alabama hosts Florida State. At 3:15, Carolina will host State. At 6, 20th-ranked Missouri is hosting Troy. Also got Florida and Auburn in the SEC opener for each of those two teams. At 6:30, though, that's the big daddy. 7th-ranked LSU at 8th-ranked Ole Miss. Lane Kiffin returns to Oxford, and my, the storylines are aplenty in that game. Also got Oklahoma, New Mexico, Tennessee State hosting Kennesaw State, and at 7 tonight, Texas hosts UTSA. Quick look at the top 25 scoreboard. The only other top 25 games going on are Big Ten hosting MAC, and they are going about how you'd expect. 6th-ranked Ohio State blowing out Kent State 28-0 with 30 seconds to go in the first half. Also late in the first half, about 15 ticks left, and 14th-ranked Penn State's up on Buffalo 34-3. Other notable games coming up in the top 25. Staying in the Big Ten, 12th-ranked USC travels east to take on Rutgers. That's 3-0, traveling to 0-2. Ranked unranked in the ACC, 16th-ranked SMU is at 23rd-ranked Louisville. You got an all-Utah battle with 17th-ranked Utah hosting 0-2 Utah State. And then moving into the evening, 3rd-ranked Notre Dame hosts Michigan State in South Bend at 6:30. That's the first time the battle for the Megaphone Trophy will be played since 2017. 25th-ranked Virginia and West Virginia will play in Charlotte at Bank of America Stadium as well. And finals from yesterday, 5th-ranked Miami went to Winston-Salem, beat Wake 33-20. 13th-ranked Texas Tech survived a late two-point conversion try from Houston. Red Raiders won 28-26, and 21st-ranked Oregon blew up Portland State 84-0. That's your look at your SEC and top 25 scoreboards. Rick Schaefer is back with first-half stats after this from Tyson Foods.
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1: Georgia's rushers has 227 yards in total offense the first half. Arkansas 146. Arkansas got 61 of them on that last drive that set up a field goal. Some magnificent throws, and what a catch by Marshall at the 22-yard line to set up that field goal. In fact, Marshall is Arkansas's easily his Arkansas's leading receiver. 5 catches for 88 yards. Lockwood's the only guy with 2 catches for Arkansas for 7 yards, but Marshall's been absolutely spectacular in the first half. In the first half, Georgia rushes for 63, passes for 164. Arkansas passes for 135, rushing only 11 yards net. They were sacked twice, but so was Georgia. Arkansas got a couple sacks on Georgia for 18 yards and losses. 2 sacks by the Bulldogs on the Razorbacks for 16 yards in losses. Arkansas penalized 3 times for 15 yards, 2 of them pass interference calls on a Georgia touchdown drive, just critical calls, one of them away from the ball. Nonetheless, that helped Georgia score a touchdown. Georgia has not yet been penalized. Hogs is 2 out of 6 on third downs. Georgia's 3 out of 4. Hogs did go for fourth down on their first possession. Didn't make it. But in first downs, it's Georgia 10, Arkansas 8. The Razorbacks have just run one fewer play than the Bulldogs. 30 for Georgia, 29 for Arkansas, which has allowed the Razorbacks, they were really close on possession time till that last Georgia drive. Arkansas 13 minutes and 1 second, Georgia 16:59. So Georgia now with about a 4-minute advantage in possession time. Razorbacks had 4 tackles for loss. Georgia had 4 as well. Jackson in the first half, 8 out of 11 for 84 yards. Hill comes in, 4 out of 6 for 56 yards. So when they combine, that's 12 out of 17. Not a bad percentage at all. Harrison hit his pass. It was a receiver pass back to the quarterback, but it lost 5 yards. Meanwhile, Stockton is 5 out of 6, 63 yards, so he continues to pass at 83%. Razorbacks trail 21-3. Georgia will get the ball to start the second half. Chuck and Quinn will be back to tell you about it after this from the Arkansas Electric Cooperatives.
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0: This copyrighted broadcast is an exclusive presentation of Learfield under the broadcasting rights granted by the University of Arkansas. Reuse of this presentation is prohibited without the express written consent of the University of Arkansas and Learfield. 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
1: We welcome you back inside Donald W. Reynolds Razorback Stadium. A second half of football still to come. Georgia's on top 21-3. Hogs put up a good fight in the first half, Quinn. Georgia's as good as advertised, though. They know how to execute.
2: Yeah, they were very good and very efficient in what they're doing. No, not many explosive plays, and Arkansas tried to force Georgia to go to long haul, and Georgia's done it. I mean, they've been comfortable with doing it, and so you got to continue to make them do that, but you've got to find a way to get points on the board. If you want to stay in this football game and compete at a high level, you got to find a way offensively or defensively or something to get points on the board.
1: KJ goes 8 for 11 for 84 yards. AJ Hill 4 for 6, 56 yards. Your thoughts on the play of the two quarterbacks?
2: I thought both of them looked really good. I thought KJ came out early on and maybe struggled just a little bit. AJ came in and gave him a spark. I think he was able to throw the football and kind of extend the defense just a little bit. And then when KJ came back on that final drive, he looked really good, very decisive in throwing the football. And so we'll see if that translates for KJ or AJ in the third quarter.
1: Five catches in the first half for Chris Marshall. Got to find number six.
2: I like him a lot. I mean, he's winning battles. He's winning one-on-one battles. And that one-hand catch was superb. But what I love is the fact that he's catching the football, and the run after the catch has been really good for extra yards for this Arkansas offense.
1: Our second half kickoff is being presented by Arkansas Children's. Arkansas Children's delivers the highest quality health care to the tiniest Hog fans, the tallest teens, and every child in between. Let's cheer for the Razorbacks and our champions for Children's Health. So Max Gilbert will kick it away. And Georgia, their normal kickoff man is out today, so Sakovi White-Helton, who also returns punts, is their kickoff returner. Max Gilbert approaches the football, second half underway, and doesn't matter who's back there. This one sails through the end zone, and Georgia will start first and 10 at their own 25-yard line. Got to get the football back.
2: Yeah, you got to definitely get the football back. And Georgia's been very effective running the football. The only way you can put them in that situation is stop the run on first down, come up with some negative yardage plays that's going to put them in third and long. We've done that. That's kind of been the script so far in this first half, but Georgia's been able to overcome it, whether it's a penalty or a conversion. So you got to find a way to get them off the field.
1: Gunnar Stockton leading Georgia to the line of scrimmage. Stockton very good in the first half, 5 of 6, 63 yards. They didn't have to throw a lot. Nate Frazier's his running back. He scored twice in the first half. First down from the 25. Stockton gets the snap, hands it straight ahead. Frazier across the 30 to the 35. He'll get out near the 37-yard line. Sheldon Lewis made the tackle, but not before Nate Frazier charged ahead for 12 yards.
2: Yeah, he's no nonsense. I mean, this guy is just straight run. I mean, he runs like he's a violent runner right there. And if you're Arkansas, you got to find a way to come up with a stop. And you got to get him to go north and or east and west versus north and south.
1: Frazier has now rushed for 65 yards in the game today. He'll stay in the ball game. Stockton's going to throw this time, though. Steps up. Plenty of time. Nobody to throw to, though, so he'll tuck and run. He's to midfield into Arkansas territory at the 40, and he'll dive down near the 38-yard line. There was a lot of room for Gunnar Stockton, and he rambles for 25 yards.
2: Well, the easiest time for a quarterback to run the football is when the defense is in man-to-man coverage and everybody's occupying those receivers, and Arkansas's defense front had a chance to get him. They just didn't get him. He was able to bounce to the outside, and then when you get outside contained and man-to-man coverage, you can run all day.
1: Stockton is the game's leading rusher. 5 carries, 91 yards. First down at the 38. Twin receivers split wide to the left. Football's on the right hash. Georgia moving away from the Broyles Center in the third quarter. They're going to run the ball. Frazier right side drags a tackler down to the 37-yard line. Not a whole lot there. David Oakey with a nice play defensively, only a one-yard gain and a second down and nine.
2: Yeah, and that's the kind of win you want to see from Arkansas's defensive front right there. I mean, you want to be able to stop him at the line of scrimmage or in the backfield. David Oakey did a nice job. They slanted to the left. They slanted to the play side of the run and were able to come up with the play.
1: Makai Rowland's in at corner right now. Shelton Lewis is in the injury tent. Second down and nine. They're going to hand the ball off. Frazier straight ahead inside the 35. Keeps the feet churning. Now the pile's pushed inside the 30 down to the 29. Lakai Rowland made the tackle. That's an 8-yard gain, and it's going to be third and one.
2: Yeah, it's painful when you can just turn and run the football straight up the gut. And that time they were able to do it. I mean, Georgia loves to hand the football to Frazier, and he's a guy that loves to take the football. Arkansas just got to find a way. This is a key third down for this defense.
1: On the field. Okay, yeah, well, you had a player that was slightly shaken up. Okay, he was blocked by the crowd of defenders that came over. Each side went to their sidelines, and the officials brought him back out. And by the way, Arkansas in the first half went Bradley Shaw. We mentioned a moment ago that Shelton Lewis is in the tent. Bradley Shaw went into the tent. He's on the sidelines now with his ankle wrapped, and he does not look like he's going to be back in the ballgame. Georgia's 3-for-4 on third downs. It's third and one from the Arkansas 29. Bowens is the tailback. They snap it to Stockton. He gives it to Bowens. Starts left, cuts back. First down to the Arkansas 26-yard line. Steven Soles was there to make the tackle. But with the clock rolling and 12-12 to play in the third, Georgia trying to add to their 21-3 lead. And it's first and 10 from the Arkansas 26-yard line.
2: Well, you talked about Bradley Shaw not being in the game. I mean, he's a key component, and he's one of your communicators. And so a guy like Ben Vogel has to step up, and he stepped up in a nice way, and Jaquavion Smith has been good as well.
1: 11:53 and counting in the third quarter. Bowens is the tailback, but Stockton's going to throw. Pumps left. Now he's going to look to run inside the 25, inside the 20, inside the 15, and he'll dive down to the 13-yard line. He gets 13 more running the ball. Quinn, at the end of the play, it almost looked like that was a designed quarterback run.
2: Well, the thing about it is, with Georgia, you've got to exert so much energy to stop the run. And then you also got to exert so much energy to stop the pass. And when you go play action and you put your quarterback in that situation, if you don't spy him, then he's going to be able to have a free reign.
1: That's 104 rushing yards for their quarterback now. First down at the 13-yard line. They bring a man in motion across the formation. Stockton gets the snap, hands it off. Frazier hit the backfield. Frazier was hit in the backfield by Kamori House, and they'll lose a yard. Kamori House, boy, at times he will really flash and make a nice play. Had a tackle for loss last week. This is his fourth tackle for loss on the season, second down and 11.
2: Well, you got to like that. I mean, he's very aggressive. Six tackles on the day so far, and he's been very active for this Arkansas defense.
1: Clock rolling, 10:38 to play in the third quarter. Georgia with their first possession of the second half. Frazier's in at tailback. Trips left. Now they shift Frazier to the left hip of Gunnar Stockton. They hand it off. Frazier coming right. Looks for a cutback lane. Not one there. He'll get to the 13-yard line. Maybe gets a yard. It's going to be third down and 10.
2: Well, I mean, anytime your defense is playing really solid football, you can see that the running back is going to have to avoid people in the backfield or at the line of scrimmage. On this drive right there, Arkansas has forced them to, in the run game, to kind of avoid defenders at the line of scrimmage. That means you're being somewhat effective.
1: So it's third down and 10. Bowens checks in. Trips left. Stockton ready to throw. They've got him in the backfield. The Razorbacks had a meeting at the quarterback. David Oakey led the charge. Hunter Osborne was there. Charlie Collins was in on the action, and they lost 8 yards.
2: And they did a nice job right there. And there's just a bunch of games going on right there from this Arkansas defensive front. I mean, Quincy Rhodes comes from his defensive end position and kind of runs through the A gap, and David Oakey and those guys were able to get to Gunnar Stockton. Nice job by that defense.
1: So now it's 4th and 18, and they will bring Peyton Woodring on to attempt what will be a 38-yard field goal from the right hash. This is his first field goal attempt of the season. Stockton the holder. The snap is down. The kick is on the way, and he split the uprights. Peyton Woodring increases the Georgia lead. They go 53 yards in 10 plays. It's 24-3 with 9:02 remaining in the third quarter. And we're back after this for UAMS Health.
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1: So Georgia is set to kick it away to the Razorbacks. Game day deserves the great taste of Coca-Cola because fan work is thirsty work. Coca-Cola is proud to be the official soft drink sponsor of the Razorbacks.
2: Well, that's a nice stand by the defense, forcing that field goal right there. I mean, that was not 7 points. It was 3 points, but your defense created some plays that put them in a bad spot and forced that field goal.
1: So Woodring approaches the football, and Jamari Hawkins will watch it sail over his head and bounces out of the end zone. And the Hogs will start at the 25. Let's go to the sidelines. Check in with Gino Bell for a Walmart sideline report. Gino.
12: Man, it was great to see the defense being but don't break. But even right here coming off the sideline, KJ pulled the offensive line up, the whole offense, and got to talking to him. And I saw a lot of guys bobbing their head up and down. So, you know, the energy is still there. The guys want to take advantage of his first possession coming out here in the third quarter.
1: KJ Jackson will begin the second half at quarterback for Arkansas. Jackson and AJ Hill played in the first half. KJ led him on that field goal drive, 8 of 11, 84 yards. Sutton Smith begins the second half at tailback, and the Hogs go to work on first down. Jackson kind of hand it off. They sweep left with Smith, gets a block, but can't get to the edge. They hit him late out of bounds, and they throw a flag. It was only a 2-yard gain, but they were a little aggressive into that Razorback sideline, and Arkansas is going to get 15.
2: Well, we'll take any help we can get right there. I mean, anytime they can give us extra yards, let's move it down the field.
13: After the play, personal foul, unnecessary roughness, hit out of bounds. Number 31 defense, 15-yard penalty if you add it to the end of the run, first down.
1: That's the first Georgia penalty of the ballgame, and it's a big one. Puts the Razorbacks out across their own 40-yard line. After the penalty, they'll spot it at the 42. First and 10. 8:55 to play in the third quarter. Georgia's on top 24-3. Antonio Jordan splits wide to the right side. Jelani Watkins is in the slot. Jasper Parker's checked in at tailback. Jackson's in the gun. KJ gets the snap, looks to throw, dumps it into the flat. Watkins is there, complete. He gets out across the 40, and they'll bump him out of bounds at the 43. So that's only a 2-yard gain. And it'll be second down and 8 with 8:27 to play in the third quarter.
2: Well, we talked about that is basically an extension of the run game. You bring him across the formation, nobody from Georgia runs with him. And so that means you have an extra man in the short side of the field, and you just dump it to him. It's a 2-yard gain. It's not as productive as you want to be, though.
1: Marshall's back in. He split wide to the right. Jaden Platt's in at tight end in motion. Jackson calls for the football. He's in trouble. Gets away from the first man. Now he's got to escape, and he can't do it. Ball came out. Ball came out right at the end of the play, and Georgia's got the football. Right at the end of the play, the ball came out, and Georgia fell on it. Jackson got away from the initial man. In fact, there were two of them that were on him. Elijah Griffin and Jordan Hall were the ones that got to him. And then Jordan Hall recovered the fumble. There's a Razorback that's injured, Bryant Williams. The Hogs' right tackle is slow to get up. They're going to spot the football at the 32 of Arkansas when play resumes. They've stopped the clock with 7:56 to go.
6: That ball's out.
1: Yeah, we just saw the replay, and they got the call right. Now the Razorbacks are going to have to play defense with their backs to the wall. They're still tending to Williams out on the field. We are watching, and the officials thought that television might go to a break, but they have opted not to do that, so we'll keep it here as they tend to the Razorback offensive tackle. Williams was injured at the end of, or toward the end of, the Utah game last week, but he was back at practice during the early part of this week and has played throughout the ball game to this point. He's still not up, although he is sitting up right down in the middle of the field. And we'll tell you, while they tend to Bryant, that the Arkansas Scholarship Lottery has raised more than $1.6 billion since 2009. How about that? You can make a difference forever in Arkansas education, and find out where you can pick up your Arkansas Scholarship Lottery ticket at myarkansaslottery.com. 873,000 life-changing scholarships for Arkansas students. Bryant Williams slow to be helped off the field, and he was moving a little better last week when he came off the field. He might be done for the day.
6: There's no weight on that leg.
1: Yeah. Adam Hawks is the backup right tackle. He's a transfer from Oregon State. They'll go into the tent with Bryant Williams. And the Razorback defense now, their charge to keep Georgia out of the end zone. Shelton Lewis is back on the field. He was in the tent during the last series. He's back on the field now.
2: Well, this defense has got to find a way to come up with some lost yardage plays. They got 3 sacks on the day and 6 tackles for loss. This will be a great time for one.
1: They're going to go with a single setback. That's Chauncey Bowens. This time Stockton is under center. 2 tight ends on the field for the Bulldogs. They hand it off. Bowens coming right. Gets inside the 30, lowers his shoulder, and gets down to the 25-yard line. Chauncey Bowens for 7. Johnson and House combined on the tackle. 7:39 to play in the third quarter. Dwight Phillips is in at tailback now for Georgia. Georgia's always rotated tailbacks, and they've got 3 good ones again this year. They've really got more than that, but those are the 3 that are getting to play. They are deep. 7:20 to play in the quarter. Phillips lines up as the single setback behind Stockton, who's under center. They'll hand it off, coming right side. Flags are down inside the 20-yard line. First down yardage, but it's coming back, it appears. They get 6 on the play.
13: Holding, 9 offense, 10-yard penalty, second down.
1: So they're going to get the wide receiver, Ethan Barbour, and that'll cost Georgia 10.
6: Well, hey, look, like I said, we'll take any type of lost yardage play we can get, whether it's a penalty or we've created it. But that puts you in a much better spot right there. Georgia's had to deal with some third and longs, second and longs, and that's credit to Arkansas's defense, but Georgia's been able to convert.
1: It's been relatively penalty-free today. Georgia with two penalties now, Arkansas with only three. Second down and 14, 7 minutes to play in the third. Bulldogs at the 36 of Arkansas. Stockton, they're going to run a reverse. They're going to run a reverse over here to London, and he's inside the 30 down to the 28-yard line. Landon Roldan was the ball carrier there, and he gets 8 yards.
6: Yeah, they go with the wide receiver reverse, and this Georgia offense has been good at just handing the football, but that time they kind of fake it and come back around the formation with the reverse. Bunch of blockers in front, but Arkansas did a nice job of really keeping that play from being a maximum type of play.
1: So now it's third down. Football's at the 27-yard line. They've got to get down to the Arkansas 22. Phillips stays in at tailback. Stockton with twin receivers stacked into the open side. Back to throw. Inside position for Sakovi White-Helton. He makes the catch at the 25-yard line, but it's not going to be enough for a first down. They get three. Kamori House was there to make the tackle. Now it's fourth down and two, and Kirby Smart's going to keep his offense on the field.
6: Well, Kamori House did a nice job right there. I mean, he's a guy that can really be disruptive from his joker spot, but that time he's playing in coverage right there and was able to kind of just be right there and get the tackle and force Georgia on the fourth down.
1: Bo Walker's checked in at running back. He's like a little bowling ball, 5'9", 210. Fourth down and two. They send him in motion, empty the backfield. Stockton looking to his left, has a man open inside the 20 at the 15. Dwight Helton has the first down, and he's going to get down to the Arkansas 13-yard line. That's a 10-yard gain and a first down.
6: Yeah, they put Arkansas, they just stretched the formation right there to the wide side of the field, and Gunnar Stockton was just kind of able to look at his choice right there. Arkansas was playing zone, and so the linebacker stayed to the inside, and he was able to find a lot of room out to the outside, and Stockton delivered a nice ball.
1: 4:55 to play in the third. Georgia's up 24-3, and they've got it first and 10 at the Arkansas 13-yard line. They're going to run it with Dwight Phillips inside the 10, submarined there, and he'll get down to the Arkansas 8-yard line. Joker Johnson made the tackle. That's a 5-yard gain, and it'll be second down for the Dogs.
6: Well, this is where this defense has got to find a way to bow up just a little bit. We've created some lost yardage plays. We already talked about the number of tackles for loss that this Arkansas defense has. This is where you need to come up with another one and try to keep Georgia to 3 points.
1: They can get a first down without scoring at the 3-yard line. Dwight Phillips remains in at tailback. They stack twin receivers to the left side. 4:10 to play in the quarter. They bring a man in motion. Stockton going to keep the football. Dumps it off into the flat. Incomplete. A hit leveled. Well, he did catch the one. No, he did not. They now rule it incomplete. And, man, give Joker Johnson credit. He came up there and blasted Thomas Blackshear.
6: Joker was did a nice job, but also you got to give Carter Stockmeyer a lot of credit because that was the guy that was really on the guy that flashed in front of Gunnar Stockton that forced him to really think about what he was going to do right there. But then that led him right into Joker, and that's just a nice play by the defense.
1: So now it's third down and four from the Razorback 7-yard line. Twin receivers to each side for Gunnar Stockton. Bowens is back in a tailback now. Stockton from the gun gets the snap. Time throws right at the first down marker, and it's caught by Sakovi White-Helton. A flag comes in late. The play resulted in a first down to the 2-yard line. We'll see what the penalty's all about.
6: Looks like they're calling personal foul.
13: After the catch, personal foul, face mask, defense number one. Half the distance to the goal, automatic first down.
1: Christian Harrison's had a tough day with the officials.
6: Boy.
1: So half the distance to the goal line, and it'll be first and goal from the Razorback one.
6: No doubt. I mean, we talked about the amount of penalties that Arkansas had, and they've targeted Christian Harrison. There's no doubt with three penalties so far.
1: Two PIs and a face mask.
6: Yeah.
1: That was a good call. It came right at the end. I mean, just right at the end of the play. Now they're going to operate out of the eye. Bowens is in at tailback. They're going to hand him the football. The Razorbacks trying to keep him out of the end zone, and they can't do it. Bowens is in for the score, and Georgia's up 30-3. They had one of their backup offensive linemen, Zakai Helton, who lined up at fullback there. He was the lead blocker. I think he missed his guy, truth be told, but Bowens was able to get into the end zone anyway. The Dogs go 32 yards and 8 plays.
6: Well, sometimes you got to be BYOB, and that time he was able to make that happen. I love the penetration from Arkansas right there, but they just were not able to get him down on the ground.
1: So now it'll be Peyton Woodring on to attempt the extra point to try to make it a 31-3 ball game. It's a good snap. Stockton gets the hold down. The kick is good. And with 3:35 to play in the third quarter, it's 31-3 Georgia. Now this for Arkansas Children's.
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1: .335 to play in the third, now 31-3 Georgia. 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They're not just a funeral service, they're part of your extended family, ensuring that every detail is handled with all our respect. So the Bulldogs add to their lead, and now Arkansas will have an opportunity as we head down to the field to check in with Geno Bell for a Walmart sideline report. Geno, is it still as hot as it's been, or is it even hotter down there now?
19: Hey, to be honest, it's a little hotter. I mean, yeah, it's on the back of his neck, but it can't be even hotter than the way Georgia is leaning on us. I mean, as the game goes on, the weight and size of these offensive and defensive lines are definitely putting pressure on our lines. But again, we're still in the trenches. You still got to fight. And we need our guys to continue to finish.
6: Yeah, Chuck, and this is where you just got to continue to compete. I mean, this is one of those things. You're down 31-3 to the number two team in the country. But this is where this is the second game or third game of the season. You got to continue to fight.
1: Woodring approaches the football. He's going to boom it through the end zone. Quinn, Arkansas has only snapped the ball three times in the third quarter.
6: Yeah.
1: And there's 3:35 to go. Georgia took the opening kickoff, went down the field, scored. Arkansas fumbled the ball away. They scored again. This third quarter has been dominated by Georgia, and we're going to take a timeout. 3:35 to play, 31-3. Now this for Farm Bureau of Arkansas.
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1: 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Well, Bryant Williams went into the tent a little bit ago, and it looked like he might be done for the day. He's stirring around out there as though he might be about to come back out onto the field.
6: Well, you like to see the fight. I mean, you like to see guys continue to fight regardless of what the situation is. And, yeah, he's coming back out there.
1: He's limping back out there. He wants to play. A.J. Hill's got a quarterback this series. So Hill, the transfer from Memphis, went 4-for-6. In the first half for 56 yards, settles his in at tailback. Trips right on first down. Now we're finally ready to play. That was a long time out after the kickoff return. Hill's in the gun. Gets the snap, wants to throw. Jaden Platt over the middle, complete out across the 30 to the 31-yard line. That's a 6-yard gain. Short throw to the tight end, then it's second down and 4.
6: Yeah, a little formation scheme right there where you got your tight end as the inside receiver on the trips formation. He comes across the formation and just kind of sets up right in his line of sight. A.J. delivers the football for a nice game.
1: Second down. Settles, stays in at tailback. Faupel's on the field. Donovan's in motion. Hill looking to throw. Rolling right. Got some time. Settles out of the backfield. Caught the pass. Didn't have much room to work with. Gets out near the 32-yard line. Khalil Barnes is there to make the tackle. They give him the 30. Well, they gave him a couple extra yards.
6: Yeah, but I like what Tim Kremsey is doing in regards to giving his quarterback easy throws right there. That's two easy throws in a row. That time, though, you thought you were going to be able to get a little bit more outflank the defense, but Georgia's defense was very fast.
1: Now it's third down and a yard. Hogs need to pick this up. Cam Settle stays in at tailback. A.J.'s the quarterback. Hill with the ball on the right hash. Low snap. Not a good one. A.J. picked it up. Threw it short. And it's caught for a first down. Caught by Jamari Hawkins out of the 39-yard line. Give A.J. Hill a lot of credit. That snap was on the ground. He picked it up and turned it into a 7-yard gain.
6: Yeah, that's very difficult to do. I mean, it's hard enough to play quarterback in this league, but when that ball hits the ground and you got to take your eyes away from what the coverage is doing to you, you pick it up quickly and come up with a nice play.
1: A minute 55 with the clock rolling in the third quarter. Jaden Platt in motion. Hill's going to roll right, tried to dump it to Platt, threw it too far, led him too much. It's incomplete. Second down and 10. A flag comes in late on the far side of the field. It's over by the Georgia sideline. Kirby Smart's wearing
13: pass interference. Offense number 9. 10-yard penalty. First down.
1: Well, they called the pick.
6: Yep.
1: They called the pick on Jamari Hawkins. It's offensive interference. When you run it right, it works as a rub.
6: That's exactly
1: when you don't. When you don't run it right, they call the penalty for a pick.
6: Oh man, that is so true right there. When you talk about that, I mean, but that time, I mean, Platt was wide open right there. A lot of times, you gotta wonder how you got that wide open.
1: So first and 20 after the penalty, football moved back to the 29-yard line. 1:49 to play in the quarter. A.J. Hill gets the snap, wants to throw to the sideline, in and out of the hands of Jamari Hawkins. Nearly an acrobatic catch by the Memphis transfer. He would have had first down yardage out of the 45-yard line. Hawkins is 5'10". Boy, he went in the air, Quinn. Just couldn't quite pull it down.
6: Yeah, he's got to catch that, though. I mean, I think the fact that
1: he timed his leap wrong, didn't he?
6: Well, that Georgia defender was right in front of him. Maybe he kind of messed up his eyesight right there, but that ball hit him in his hands, and you got to come up with that catch.
1: When you watch the replay, that certainly was a catchable ball. Smith is in there now. Sutton's in at tailback. Second down and 10. A.J. gets the snap, looking left. Now throws short over the middle, complete out of the 34-yard line, throwing short to... this time, Donovan Faupel. That's a 5-yard gain. K.J. Bolden was there to make the tackle.
6: Well, at some point in time, you're probably going to have to go a little bit more tempo, maybe pick up the speed and really try to change how you're getting your cadence called. And we'll see if Arkansas does that.
1: Second catch for Faupel. Third and 14. Razorbacks 1-for-1 on third down conversions in the second half. 3-for-7 on the day. Pressure coming on A.J. Steps up, fires over the middle, incomplete. Donovan Faupel got his hands on it, and then he was just hammered by K.J. Bolden. Dislodged the football, and it is fourth down and 14.
6: And I've seen A.J. put a lot of zip on balls. That time he kind of floated that one just a little bit, and that allowed that collision point to be right there at the top of the route, and he got rocked.
1: So Gavin Rush going to punt it away with 1:02 to play in the third quarter. So Kobe White Helton's back deep for Georgia. It's a good snap. They're coming after him. They got part of it. They partially blocked the ball rolling out near midfield. It's going to be down at the 49 of Arkansas. Rush is shaken up. That's not roughing because they blocked the kick. And Georgia's going to have it at the Arkansas 49-yard line. It turns into a 14-yard punt because it was partially blocked initially. That is London Humphreys, one of their wide receivers playing special teams, who got a hand on that. And with 51 seconds to go, Georgia's in plus territory again.
6: Well, that just shows in the SEC, I mean, there's no free lunches. And I mean, Georgia's up 31-3, and they're coming after the punt. I mean, they're trying to work on things as well, and they were able to get back there, tip that ball, and, well, you would like to see Arkansas get a penalty, but, boy, they did a nice job.
1: So, 51 seconds to play in the quarter now, and Georgia has dominated this third period. Stockton's going to throw. He's looking deep now. He's got a check down, throw short. Bowen's out of the backfield, complete at the 45, and he'll get 4 yards. To bring up second down at 6.
6: Well, I know Georgia scored a lot of points, Chuck, but Arkansas's defense has really made them work for it. And that's all you can ask when you talk about a defense like this. I mean, make them go to the long haul. Now, Georgia's been able to execute and still score points, but a lot of teams would make a mistake in this situation.
1: Clock rolling, 18 seconds to play in the third. Second down and 6. Nose of the football inside the Arkansas 45. They're going to run it with Chauncey Bowens. He lowers his head, gets down to the 42. Got 3. Needed a little more than that. And so the first play of the fourth quarter will be Georgia snapping the football on third down. Hogs have put up a fight today, but Georgia still comfortably in front 31-3 as we head into the fourth quarter. Back after this for Community America Credit Union.
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1: 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Gunnar Stockton's really been the story today. The Georgia quarterback, 7 rushes, 97 yards, 9 pass completions, 86 yards. Razorback defense has battled today. Georgia's so good on the line of scrimmage. That really has been the difference. They've accumulated 330 yards, only 158 for the Razorbacks. Arkansas has thrown for 157, and they've rushed for just 1 yard. So while the defense has battled, the offense has struggled. And Georgia now, as we start the fourth quarter, 3rd and 3. From the Razorback 42-yard line. Stockton's under center. Play fake, going to roll right. Going to fire over the middle, and the pass is caught by Humphreys. Humphreys, as he got to the numbers, upended, but he was at the Arkansas 25-yard line, and that's a 17-yard gain. The flag down way back in the backfield. That may be coming back.
10: Ineligible player downfield, offense number 72, 5-yard penalty, 3rd down.
1: They get the right tackle for getting downfield a little bit too early. But now it's 3rd down again. This time they need more than 3.

0: covered by Joker Johnson. Now it's fourth down and eight, and Georgia's going to have to punt. From where they are on the field, they're going to have to punt.
1: Well, that's the first time Arkansas has really forced Georgia to go down the sideline. And we know Gunnar Stockton can go down the sideline and come up with big plays, but nice coverage right there and a nice series by this Arkansas defense getting off the field.
0: Only the second punt for Miller today, just his seventh on the season so far. He'll be trying to pin Arkansas deep. Going to do that, trying to catch the divot inside the five. It hits at the one and went into the end zone. Humphreys was down there trying to play Gunner and keep it from going into the end zone, but it's a 47-yard punt with no return. I'll tell you what, that Humphreys kid does it all, Quinn. He catches passes, blocks punts. He's the gunner down there. That's a football play.
1: Well, that's the thing about it. I mean, you got a guy that really wants to compete in every aspect of it, and that's what he's doing. And so, you got to give Kirby Smart a lot of credit because he's got guys that are bought into what he's trying to deliver at Georgia.
0: Well, it's going to be A.J. Hill again as the Razorbacks take the field. First and 10 from their own 20-yard line. Braylon Russell's going to come in at tailback. Ball's on the left hash. They split Antonio Jordan wide to the left. On first and 10, Hill going to hand it off. Russell comes right, cuts back left, and they'll push the pile out to the 22-yard line. That's only a 2-yard gain on the play. It's been tough sledding for Braylon so far this year.
1: Well, I like the fact, though, I mean, look, you've got to find a way to run the football. You've got to find a way to run the football. I know you're down 31-3 in this particular situation, but you still got to do that. You got a great opportunity to go against a great Georgia defense. Why not run it?
0: Second down and 8. Lockwood's in motion across the formation. Russell's still in at tailback. Hill gets the snap, looking right, throwing that way. The route was jumped. It could have been picked off, instead merely broken up. Braylon Connolly jumped the route. The pass was intended for C.J. Brown, and the Hogs fortunate that was not a pick six.
1: Yeah, A.J. tried to throw the football to the wide side of the field. You had a quick stop right out there to C.J. Brown, and well, I tell you what, he broke on that football really, really quickly.
0: Sure did.
1: He had an opportunity, but I think C.J.'s body just kind of eliminated that for just a second.
0: C.J. became defender there and shielded the football. So now it's third down. Hogs are only 3-for-8 on third downs today. Settles is checked in at tailback. They're going to hand the ball to Cam on third down across the 25. Flags are down. He's got first down yardage out to the 31. But a flag was thrown right in the middle of the field in the bad spot if you're a Razorback fan.
2: Personal foul. Illegally blocking below the waist. 85 offense. Half the distance to the goal. Third down.
0: They get Lockwood on a crackback. It's that kind of day. It's been that kind of early season for Arkansas.
1: Look, normally when they make that call, it's like the defender cannot see what's taking place, but Lockwood was right in his face, and now he went down low, of course, but yeah, I mean, I guess in definition by the rule, that is a penalty.
0: That's a safety rule. Arkansas would have had a first down at the 31. Instead, it's third down and 18 from the 12. So that's a costly penalty. Now A.J.'s probably going to have to throw for first down yardage. Settle stays in. 13:25 to play in the game. Movement by the right tackle, and that's going to cost Arkansas five more.
2: False start. 64 offense. 5-yard penalty. Third down.
0: Give Bryant Williams credit. He's playing through some pain right now, but he just raised up too soon there.
1: Well, he knows he's in a situation now where he's going to have to deal with a pretty good pass rusher. And so, as a tackle, you know they're coming after you in these types of situations.
0: Seventh penalty against Arkansas today. Georgia's committed three. Third down and 23 now. A.J. drops the snap. Hill picks it up, fires over the middle, and passes batted down at the line of scrimmage. Well, when the snap hits the ground in your own end zone, about the best you can hope for, there's an incomplete pass. And so Arkansas will have to punt. They're going to have to punt on 4th and 23 from their own 7-yard line. Kavion Broussard's a little slow coming off the field. Gavin Rush is making his way out there with the punt team. This will be the fourth punt of the day for Gavin Rush.

0: Like I say, I mean, it's already tough enough to read SEC defenses when things are really cool. But that time, anytime you have the ball hit the ground and now you've got to shift your eyes and your focus away from your primary decisions, I mean, that puts you in a bad spot.
1: So Rush is on to punt. White Helton is standing back deep for the Bulldogs. He's at his own 46-yard line. They're going to get really good field position, it appears. It's a short punt. Hits at the 47, takes a Razorback roll inside the Georgia 40, and Arkansas will down it at the 38-yard line. That is a 54-yard punt with no return, and we've got a timeout. 12:52 to play in the third quarter. It's 31-3 Georgia. We're back after this for the Arkansas Ford dealers.
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1: To play, 31-3 Georgia. That was Jesse Early that punted there for the Razorbacks. He's a transfer from Cal Poly, turned into a 54-yard punt. So Rush was spelled that time, and Early got the shot. And now it is Georgia coming onto the field, first and 10 at the 39-yard line of the Razorbacks.
0: Yeah, well, I think
1: Stockton's still in at quarterback.
0: Russ was hurt on that when Georgia tried to block that punt.
1: Yeah, I think you're right. So Bowens will come in at tailback, and the Bulldogs go to work from their own 39-yard line. 12:52 to play in the game. They bring Humphreys in motion across the formation. Stockton's under center. He's still throwing. Off play action, looking down the seam, man wide open. Dandridge completed the 25, inside the 20, to the 10, to the 5, touchdown. Craig Dandridge, that's a freshman out of Milton, Georgia. Dandridge for 61 yards and a score.
0: Well, you're running the football and you go max protection pretty much right there. And that's almost like a one receiver route. No, you had two guys in the route. But they block it up and find him running the post route across the middle of the field, and he delivers a nice football, and he gets to the end zone.
1: That was a pretty ball. And now they're going to kick the extra point. It is Woodring who is on to attempt the extra point. He's a senior out of Lafayette, Louisiana. The kick is good, and it is a 38-3 Georgia lead. 12:42 to play in the game. Now this from QualChoice.
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1: .42 to play. 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
13: Hey, man. Hey, just taking a listen to these guys on the sideline. They still got some spirit, even though that was a big play. But this is what you want to see when you turn the film on. It's going to be tough right now because it's still warm out here and they're getting the best of you. But you want to see the guys who got the fight. We still got a long season and still the rest of this fourth quarter to go.
1: Well, I don't know what the final score is going to be. For three quarters, Arkansas gave them all they wanted. I hope it doesn't turn into a full-fledged rout. The problem for Arkansas is they've not had the ball in the second half. They've only kept it for a little over 6 minutes. And they have minus 7 rushing yards in the second half. That's a death knell, too, as Woodring kicks this one. It will be returnable. Fair catch is going to be called for, though, by Hawkins. And that means the Razorbacks will take over at their 25-yard line. Today's game is being brought to you by your Arkansas Ford dealers and the Ford F-150. The F-150 is a truck with a tradition as strong as the Razorbacks. Exceptional towing and hauling capability, plus the power of a mobile generator. It's no wonder why the F-150 is the official truck of the Razorbacks.
14: Okay.
1: KJ Jackson.
14: Yeah. Coming back. He's had a... Oh, if you look at his numbers just on the surface, 9 of 12 for 86 yards. I mean, he's been efficient, but... Boy, you got to have more production from your offense.
1: Yeah. So KJ will go to work. Gets the snap, throws short. Marshall complete out of the 30. Chris will get out near the 33-yard line. So that's an 8-yard gain and a first down.
14: I like Chris Marshall. I mean, it's a big body guy that can run after the catch. Nice job by him.
1: I don't know why I said first down. Second down at 2. Now they're going to hand it off. Sutton Smith left side, and he's close to the first down marker. In fact, it appears as though he's got it. Tackle made over on the left side by their backup defensive end. Georgia has been able to get into some of their reserves today. They're very deep. They rotate. 12 minutes to play in the game. Trips right for KJ Jackson. Gets the snap, looks that way. Pressure coming, threw it short. The tight end Platt caught it out of the 40, and Jaden gets out to the 43-yard line. Jaden Platt for 7, and it'll be second down with 11:38 to play.
14: Yeah, and KJ is just taking what the defense is giving him, and they call a timeout because Jordan Platt was kind of
1: a little slow getting up. He's getting off the field, though, under his own power. This will be just a brief break to allow him to exit. Ty Lockwood's checked in for Arkansas. Faupel goes wide left. They're going to put Lockwood in the slot. Second down. Hogs need 3 with 11:30 to go. Smith's the tailback. Jackson gives it to Sutton. Coming left, he runs right into a Georgia Bulldog wall just at the first down marker. We'll see where they spot it. A.J. Crua made the stop from his backup linebacker spot. And it's going to be, did they give him a first down? They did. They've not moved the chains, but they did give him a first down. First and 10, Hogs at their own 46-yard line. Jackson to throw now. They got to stop the play. Georgia called a timeout. I'm not convinced Kirby Smart knew it was first down.
14: No.
1: Because the chain gang didn't move over there. The signal came late. I don't think they had the right personnel room on there, or personnel groups on there. We got to take a break. 11 minutes to play. 38-3. Georgia on top. 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
1: 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First down coming. Next week, the Razorbacks are back home to take on the Tulsa Golden Hurricane. It'll be a 7 o'clock start here at Razorback Stadium. The following week, the Razorbacks return to the road again and play Texas A&M down in College Station. So KJ Jackson, after that timeout, will lead the Razorbacks back out on the field, first down at their own 46-yard line. Settles is in at tailback. Jaden Platt back out on the field. He was shaking up a moment ago. Jackson's in the gun. Platt's in motion, as a matter of fact. KJ throwing short. Platt caught it inside the 45-yard line. They'll spot him just shy of the first down. It's a 9-yard gain, about a half yard shy with 10:45 to go. Hogs get right up on the football in a hurry, and they're going to run it with Settles. Cams gets the first down to the 43-yard line. And they'll move the chains with 10:30 to play in the game.
0: Well, I love that the tight ends are being involved. We talked about a way to help the young quarterback. You got to get your tight ends involved. And Platt has 3 receptions, and Lockwood has 2 receptions. So that's 5 line-of-sight throws that makes it a little bit easier for the quarterback.
1: 10:19 to play. Settles stays in. Jackson to throw. KJ threw it deep and out of bounds. His receiver cut off the route, and KJ thought he was going to go deep. That was Chris Marshall on the far side of the field. He cut off the route. KJ fired it down to a spot where nobody was standing. Yeah. So it's 2nd and 10.
0: And those are the things you got to work through as a quarterback receiver. I mean, you're going to have side adjustments that you got to get on the same page with, but that time they were not.
1: 2nd down and 10. Line of scrimmage, the Georgia 43-yard line. They're showing pressure. Here they come. Hogs pick it up. Jackson got to find somebody out of the backfield. Settles open in the right flat. Caught at the 40. Inside the 30. Cam still fighting down to the 25-yard line. That's a first down after an 18-yard gain.
0: Yeah, and that's a nice job by KJ, kind of standing in the pocket. Looked like he was spooked there for just a second, but he did not have anything to be worried about right there. They brought pressure, but the offensive line did a nice job of picking it up.
1: So the Razorbacks have it 1st and 10 at the 25. Jackson going to swing it out of the backfield. Settles, caught it, but was hit right away back at the 31-yard line. Cam was drilled by Terrell Foster. They're going to lose 6 yards on the play.
0: And we talk about ball placement and accuracy. If you want a guy to be able to catch that football and make that a part of an extension of your run game, you got to give him a football that's going to allow him to get up the field north and south. And that time that ball was thrown behind him, Settles reached back and came up with a one-handed catch.
1: Settles is out. Sutton Smith's back in. 2nd down and 15. Nearly 16 after the lost yardage play. Razorbacks bring a man in motion. That's Marshall. Jackson calls for the football. Pressure coming. KJ's got to get rid of it. They batted it at the line of scrimmage. The rush was coming hard. Zayden Walker, the pass fell incomplete. It's 3rd and 15.
0: Yeah, and these are the things that will allow KJ to get better as he moves forward. I mean, understanding how you were able to get me. I mean, you brought pressure right there. You overloaded again the right side and the left side of the offensive line. You're able to get there. That's something you can really deal with on film.
1: This will be Arkansas's 10th snap on 3rd down today. 3rd down and 15. They now, through nearly 3 ball games, have had 50 snaps on either 3rd or 4th down. KJ gets the snap. Here comes the pressure. Jackson steps up, fires over the middle. Good throw, good catch. Caught at the 10, down to the 5. Jamari Hawkins. Hawkins with the reception for 25 yards.
0: And that's another 3rd down conversion right there. You talked about the amount of 3rd downs this Arkansas team has had. You don't want to be in that many, but you're converting at a high clip.
1: 1st and goal from the 5. Razorbacks trying to put the ball in the end zone. They hand it to Sutton Smith. Straight up the gut. Touchdown, Arkansas. Sutton Smith from 5 yards out. The Razorbacks score their first touchdown of the day.
0: Well, that's a really good drive right there by the Arkansas offense. I mean, KJ was able to direct it. And, I mean, he completed some really, really good passes. That 3rd down conversion
1: was huge
0: right there. And so for him to deliver that football, I mean, those are things you can build on. And then this Arkansas offense gets into the end zone.
1: 75 yards at 12 plays. That's the best throw perhaps right there, Quinn, that we've seen this guy make in a while. Ehrlich's going to hold, by the way. Gilbert is on to attempt the extra point. It's a good snap. The kick's on the way. The extra point is good, and it is 38-10 now with 8:30 to play in the football game. Let's pause 10 seconds for station identification. 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
1: Hey, game day deserves the great taste of Coca-Cola, because fan work is thirsty work. Coca-Cola is proud to be the official soft drink sponsor of the Razorbacks. Let's go downstairs, talk to Geno Bell once more for a Walmart sideline report. Geno, give us your take today, what you've seen on a hot afternoon, particularly from the fellas up front.
3: Hey, I tell you, today has been a long day. On the last drive is an exception. We were able to get some movie creating. But when it comes to earlier in the game, we were just getting beat up front. Georgia physically beating us up front. Offensive line play hasn't been good today and hadn't been good for a couple games now.
1: So Gilbert will kick it away to Sakobe White-Helton with 8.5 minutes to play in the football game. Max Gilbert booms this one end over end, high through the end zone, and it'll be Georgia first and 10 at their own 25-yard line. We'll see if they bring Stockton back. It does not appear as though they will. I think Ryan Puglisi is going to take over at quarterback. He's a junior, 6'3", 210 out of Paxton, Massachusetts. He's gotten to play through their first two, now three ball games. He's 9 for 18 for 128 yards and a touchdown. 8.5 still to go.
14: You still got a lot of starters out there. Quincy Rhodes still out there.
1: Bo Walker's in, a tailback for Georgia. Puglisi on first down, rolling right, wants to throw, throws back across his body, complete out at the 30-yard line. That's Sakobe White-Helton with the reception. He'll get 5 yards, and it's second down and 5.
14: Well, I mean, they go bootleg right there. Just a short line-of-sight throw. I mean, he had an opportunity to kind of run for a little bit more yards, but Arkansas did a nice job of just coming inside out and getting the receiver down on the ground.
1: So with 8 minutes to play, Walker is in at tailback on second down and 5. Puglisi gets the snap, looks left, throws to the sideline, pass caught out at the 40-yard line. Jeremy Bell with the catch. He's going to get out near the Razorback 49-yard line, or pardon me, near the Georgia 49-yard line. That's a 19-yard gain. And a first down for Georgia.
14: Yeah, Kamori House comes on the blitz, and the running back picked him up. But Kamori House is a guy that can really get after you, and that time he almost fought through the running back to get to the quarterback, but he delivered the football, and then the run after the catch was big.
1: So the Dogs break the huddle, come to the line of scrimmage. First down at the 49, Bo Walker is the running back for the Bulldogs. Puglisi off play action, rolling right, dumps it out of the backfield. That's going to be a short gain down to the 45-yard line. Jaden Riddell, one of their backup tight ends, made the catch. Ben Bogle tracked him down. That's a 7-yard gain. Going to call it a 7-yard gain, which will make it second down and 3.
14: Well, that's the thing about it. It is, like we talked about, anytime you can run the football the way Georgia has run the football, I mean, they've run the football for 244 yards today. That's going to allow some of those bootlegs and play-action passes to really put your defense in a bad spot.
1: Clock rolling, 6:50 to play in the game. Second down and 3 for the Bulldogs. They bring a man in motion, Puglisi. Going to dump it out into the flat. Walker with a catch, fighting to get the first down yardage, and he appears to have done that. Down to the 39 of Arkansas. So that's going to be a first down. They may spot it back at the 40, but they had enough yardage for the first down. Steven Soles was over there to make the tackle as the clock rolls with 6:20 to go.
14: I mean, they're just, I mean, Georgia,
1: they're a machine.
14: I mean, they're tough to deal with. They really are. I mean, they run it and throw it and make it difficult for your defense.
1: Pistol formation. Walker, the tailback, behind Puglisi. He's going to throw. They're still airing it out. Dumps it over in the flat. Walker caught it into the sidelines. Tackled by Ben Bogle. A minimal gain. Couple of yards. It'll be second down as the clock continues to roll. They ruled that he did not go out of bounds before his forward progress was stopped. So the clock rolls with 5:48 to go. Antonio Sandell Bascom's on for Arkansas. Hunter Osborne has come over to the sidelines. 5:35, Georgia with their backup quarterback on the field. Man in motion, Puglisi gets the snap. They're going to run the ball right inside the 35, down to the 33-yard line. That is Nick Peel. They're really getting into their bench now. Shelton Lewis made the tackle for Arkansas, but that's a 5-yard gain. And it's going to be third down and three.
0: Well, these guys on this Arkansas defense, they want to get off this field. I mean, they want to have success. And so anytime you have a third down like this, I mean, even though the game is out of hand, you still want to find a way to fight and get off the field.
1: Less than 5 minutes to play now, 4:50 and counting. Peel stays in at tailback for the Dogs, third and three. Puglisi gets the snap, hands it to Peel, and he's got a first down to the Arkansas 29. Needed three, got four. So they'll move the chains and keep the drive alive with 4:35 to go.
0: Well, now it's about, again, we talked about just competing at a high level against a very, very good football team. You got a big game next week versus Tulsa. You got to find a way to win that game. And so I still believe, even though we're in a bad spot right now, 38-10, we have fought extremely hard, and I think these guys are continuing to compete.
1: They played a lot better today than they did last Saturday night in Utah, that's for sure. So the officials mark the ball ready for play, and Georgia comes to the line of scrimmage with 4:09 to go. Walker's back in at tailback. Ryan Puglisi is their second quarterback of the day. They bring a man in motion. They look to throw. Puglisi rolling to his right, retreating. Got to get rid of the ball. Threw it into the Georgia sideline. Stops the clock with 3:55 to go.
0: Yeah, Arkansas did a nice job with coverage right there. I mean, they tried to run that play a couple of times already. I mean, that may be one of the plays that Puglisi, like you talked about, he feels very comfortable with. But that time, Arkansas did a nice job of covering the guy out to the outside, the running back, and forced him to throw the football away.
1: That was the first incompletion for Puglisi. He's now 5-for-6 since entering the game. But now Georgia looks at second down at 10 from the Arkansas 29. Man in motion. This time they keep it on the ground with Bo Walker. Walker keeps the legs churning and gets down to the Arkansas 26-yard line. So that's a 3-yard game. It'll be third down with the clock rolling and 3:40 to play.
4: Walker, the ball carrier.
1: Quincy Rhodes coming back in the game for Arkansas. So is Carlon Jones. Georgia's been good on third downs today. 6-for-10. They're looking at 3rd and 7 now. 3:20 to play in this football game. They empty the backfield for Puglisi. Send Walker in motion wide right. Going to throw a quick slant, open in the middle of the field. Lucky, their tight end, inside the 5, down to the 2-yard line. Lawson Lucky with the catch, 24 yards. And Georgia knocking on the door with 2:58 to play in the football game.
0: That's just another easy throw right there. I mean, you go empty, allow your quarterback to find your tight end. You bring a blitz, and you throw the football right behind where the deep defender is, and you replace him with the football.
1: Steven Soles comes back on the field for Arkansas now. First and goal to go. I formation. Walker's the tailback. Puglisi wants to throw off play action, and he's got a man in the back of the end zone. That's Lawson Lucky with a catch for a touchdown. Lucky with his second catch. This one for a score, and it's 44-10. Georgia goes 75 in 11 plays.
0: Well, the thing about it is anytime you get into a situation like this where you're dealing with a really good offensive football team, when those backups get into a game, you got to treat it like it's the first teamers because they are so hungry.
1: That's right.
0: To compete. And that time the backups were able to move the football down the field against this Arkansas defense.
1: Peyton Woodring is on to attempt another extra point.
4: On now is Peyton Woodring for the extra point.
1: To make it a 45-10 ball game. The kick is good, and it's a 45-10 score with 2:31 to play in the football game. Georgia pouring it on and turning it into a one-sided affair here in the fourth quarter. They've scored 24 points since halftime, 10 in the third quarter, 14 here in the fourth so far. They dominated the third quarter, kept the football out of Arkansas's hands, and that allowed the Bulldogs to methodically pull away. Quinn, I don't know that this game, in terms of the scores, is lopsided.
5: Wearing 85 for the kickoff.
1: Is what it'll be on the final tally, but 45-10 is where it's at now, and the Razorbacks would like to get a little more before the day's over.
0: Well, yeah, absolutely. I mean, you're not excited about the aspect of being down 45-10, but I do believe that there was a lot of fight with this football team today. Georgia is a really good football team, and so they were able to come in and capitalize offensively and defensively. And I mean, that's what happens when you've got a good football team like that in your building.
1: So Woodring will kick it away one more time. This one is returnable, but Hawkins will call for a fair catch. Georgia wants you to return it. They would love for you to try to bring it back. Arkansas had one pretty good return today. But they'll take the touchback here with 2:31 to go, and the offense will take over.
0: Well, I think you still got to continue to work. And you got an opportunity with 2 minutes and 31 seconds left. You're dealing with some of the backups from Georgia. But this is an opportunity for your offense to get better. These are reps that can help you in games down the stretch.
1: It's the number one offense on the field for Arkansas right now. Sutton Smith's in it, tailback. K.J. Jackson is back in at quarterback with 2:31 to go. Lockwood's the tight end. He's set up left side. They snap it to Jackson. K.J. rolling to his left. They're after him in the backfield. Throws back across his body. Caught by Lockwood at the 25. Ty's going to get out across the 30 to the 31-yard line. That's a 6-yard gain. And it'll bring up second down and 4. We're due for a play stoppage at the 2-minute timeout. The clock rolling right now with 2:07, 2:06. If they hurry, they can snap it once more before the 2-minute timeout. KJ is in the gun, and he does indeed get the snap away. Fires it to the Georgia sideline, and it's caught by C.J. Brown right in front of the Georgia bench. Brown for 7 yards, a first down, and that takes us to the 2-minute timeout. A minute 55 to go. Georgia's on top, 45-10. We're back after this for Shelter Insurance.
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1: So there's a minute 55 to play in this one, and Georgia comfortable with a 45-10 lead. The Bulldogs on the verge of moving to 3-0. Arkansas is going to drop to 1-2 with Tulsa coming to town next week. It's been an eventful week across the Razorback Nation. There have been, as no doubt you have heard and read, some actions taken this week by the board. But, Quinn, you know, Ryan Silverfield and this football team, and you've been a football player, you've got to try as best you can to block that out and go about the business of getting ready for a game next week that I'm sure they feel like they can win.
0: Well, there's no doubt when you look at the Arkansas fan base. I mean, they want to win football games, and, I mean, they're very supportive in regards to what they do. And it was a great crowd today, so I'm thankful for everybody that showed up. So I'm very appreciative of that. But, I mean, you want to find a way to win these football games. And we're in a spot right now where we're not winning as many as we would like. But I love the effort from this football team today.
1: Josiah Clemens has taken over left tackle. Kavion Broussard shaking up a bit earlier. K.J. Jackson's back out on the field. As the Razorbacks have it first and 10 at the 38-yard line. Hogs in their own territory. They send Lockwood in motion. They're going to run the ball with Settles, and he is hammered at the line of scrimmage. I mean hammered. Second down and 10. A.J. Krua was the one who filled the gap and made the hit. Second down, 10 to go with a minute 30 to play. Settle stays in. Twin receiver split wide to the right side. Jackson back to throw. KJ throws to the left side, in and out of the hands of his intended receiver over in front of the Georgia bench. Marshall had it. And as the defender closed in, Marshall could not hang on to the football.
0: Man, that's one of those throws right there. I mean, that's a nice ball by KJ. You would like him to lead that football to the sideline just a little bit more. But Chris Marshall is a reliable receiver. You'd think he would come up with that catch right there, even though the contact was coming.
1: So it's third and 10 with a minute 22 to play. Ishmael Cece's on the field right now. Hogs are 4-for-10 on third downs today. KJ with a play clock at one. Gets the snap, set up a screen, left side. Smith, pass is caught. Sutton across the 45. Out near the first down marker, but they're going to say he skipped out of bounds a couple of yards shy. That's an 8-yard gain. So it's going to be 4th and 2. And Arkansas will keep the offense on the field. In fact, they'll hurry to the football with a minute 16 to go. Smith is the tailback, and KJ's in the gun. Georgia shows blitz. The Razorbacks look to the sideline.
0: Oh, it's coming.
1: It is coming. I mean, and they look to the sideline again. And they may be changing the play now. Play clock's down to 9. Smith shifts to the left side of his quarterback, and Georgia's still licking their chops. 3 seconds, 2 seconds. Now they snap it. Here comes the pressure. Hogs pick it up. KJ down the left sideline, complete to Marshall. Marshall inside the 20, inside the 15. Chris down near the 13-yard line with a minute 7 to go. A big play, and Arkansas deep in Georgia territory now.
0: Well, you know Georgia is coming right there. And then Chris Marshall, we talked about winning one-on-one battles. He's done that today. Chris Marshall has been really good.
1: They spotted back at the 14. That's a 32-yard gain. Hogs run it with Sutton Smith on first down, nothing doing. He'll get a yard down to the 13, and Arkansas is going to spend a timeout with 54 seconds to go. This is, you know, Quinn, not about winning the game, obviously, but about working on situational football, which is going to come up again and again this season.
0: Absolutely. I mean, you're going to have to find a way to be very productive in certain situations, and you'll have this situation again as you move forward. And I mean, you got a lot of big games down the stretch. I mean, this is game 3, and so you've got to figure out how you're going to operate and how you're going to move the football down the field. And I love what Chris Marshall is doing right there. I think he's winning those one-on-one battles. That's what we want to be able to see. Somebody who's going to win those battles on the outside. And Chris Marshall is, he's being a dog today, and I love it.
1: That was a really good throw by KJ, too. You go back and watch that. The separation from Marshall came late, and it was almost as though, you know, Jackson kind of threw him open right there in that situation.
0: Yeah. Well, I like what you're talking about right there. I mean, he threw that football just a little bit to the inside, allowed Chris Marshall to come in and kind of get away from the defender right there. A lot of times you're running one-on-one, and that defender's like, I don't know where the ball is. He doesn't react until the receiver reacts. And Chris Marshall did a nice job of just kind of waiting and then going to the inside and getting that football.
1: So after the timeout, it's 2nd down and 9. Football at the 13-yard line, 55 seconds to play. K.J. Jackson trying to get Arkansas in the end zone again before the day's over. He's 19 of 25 passing for 210 yards. Gets the snap, looks to throw, slant in and out of the hands of CeCe. CeCe was inside the 10. I don't know if he would have scored, but he had a chance to pick up the first down, but it's in and out of his hands, and now it's third down and 9.
0: Well, that's somebody I thought we'd hear a little bit more from today. I mean, CeCe is a guy that I think is a really good red zone threat. He's very good at route running. He's very good at catching the football, and that time that ball just kind of went straight through his hands.
1: Well, now it's third and 9 from Georgia's 13-yard line. Marshall stays in, split wide right. C.J. Brown's across the way. Sutton Smith is the tailback. Jackson to throw, pressure coming, deep fade into the end zone. Marshall's there, flag comes in, interference is going to be called on Georgia. Give KJ credit for getting rid of that ball and throwing
5: interference. Defense number 25. The foul occurred in the end zone. Be an automatic first down at the 2-yard line.
1: Give him credit, Quinn, for getting enough air under that ball that it got in the neighborhood of the receiver where the penalty could be called.
0: Yeah, and you got to give Chris Marshall a lot of credit, too, because he went and tried to attack the football. If he doesn't try to attack the football, maybe he doesn't have contact with that defender. And for him to go up and really create that contact really helped get the penalty called.
1: Jontae Gilbert was the guilty party for Georgia. Braylon Russell's on the field now. Russell, 9 career rushing touchdowns. Does not have one yet this year. They're going to fake it to him. KJ rolling to his left, pass at the pylon. It is caught by Lockwood, and that's a touchdown. A 2-yard throw from from Jackson to Lockwood, and Arkansas is into the end zone again.
0: Well, Ty Lockwood, he's coming along. I mean, these two tight ends are really trying to figure it out. They understand how important they can be to a young quarterback right there, and they've been available. I love the fact that when you got tight ends that are available, they can help that quarterback out. I mean, you got to get that run game going, but these two tight ends are doing their part.
1: 75 yards, 9 plays. It's 45-16 with Max Gilbert on to attempt the extra point. 40 seconds remaining in the football game. Georgia, once they get it, will only have to snap it once. It's a good snap. Ehrlich's the holder again. The kick is good, and it is 45-17 with 40 seconds to play in the game. And that's something, Quinn, when they go back and they watch the film tomorrow, that's something they'll look at. I don't know if they'll start there, but that's something they'll look at, and they can build off that.
0: Well, look, there are some execution things right there that this offense is doing and that this defense is doing that you can build upon. I mean, like, even though Georgia has been very, very sound in what they're doing and they've caused us a lot of problems, you got to give this Arkansas defense and this Arkansas offense a lot of credit in regards to continuing to stay in the fight. They've got to build on that because they've got a long season ahead and they've got to find a way to win some football games.
1: You know, it looked like Georgia was going to turn this into a really lopsided score at the end. And it's lopsided at 45-17, but it had the look of just being a really bad defeat from a scoreboard perspective. Arkansas scored 14 points in the fourth quarter in a game they had no chance to win. So, again, you got to measure progress in baby steps right now. And that's certainly something to admit. But 14 fourth quarter points is something that they can certainly build off of as Gilbert's kick sails into and out of the end zone. And with 40 seconds to play, Georgia, they want to take a knee, they can snap it. That'll be that. KJ Jackson, 20 of 27. He'll end the day with 212 yards and a touchdown. AJ Hill and his time on the field, 8 of 14 for 76 yards.
0: On the surface, Chuck, that 20 of 27, I mean, it looks really good. I mean, that's efficient when you talk about your quarterback being able to operate. He didn't have any interceptions, but he did have the fumble. And that's the thing about it. You can't have any turnovers when you're dealing with good football teams like this.
1: Georgia's going to go into the victory formation. Puglisi will accept the snap. He'll take a knee. And it is over. They do not have to snap the football again. And Georgia is going to move to 3-0 on the season. Ryan Silverfield making his way out to midfield where he will meet with Kirby Smart for a post-game handshake. The Razorbacks are 1-2 with Tulsa coming to town next week. 45-17, our final score. The Sonic Postgame Show is next after this for the Arkansas Electric Cooperatives.
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1: 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Hogs fall to 1-2 on the year. They lose to Georgia today by a score of 45-17. Bulldogs outgained them 464-300. The first half to second half numbers are the biggest disparity out of all of it. KJ Jackson quarterbacked most of the game at a 20 of 27 throwing, 212 yards, and a touchdown late. Overall, whatever way you slice this, Georgia just showed off why they were among the top five, and in this case, the number two team in the country with a very clinical win in Fayetteville. Again, 45-17 our score. We will get you back out to Razorback Stadium, get some more news and recap and analysis. We'll also hear from the head coach, Ryan Silverfield, and it all comes up after this from Farm Bureau Health.
0: The Sonic Postgame Show will return after this timeout. Sonic has been a proud sponsor of Razorback Athletics for over 25 years. 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Eat Sonic.
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1: 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We are back in the booth at Razorback Stadium. Phil Elson here. We'll be joined by Chuck Barrett and head coach Ryan Silverfield in just a little bit here in our postgame programming. It was all Georgia today, 45-17. Bulldogs improved to 3-0. That's also their record against the Razorbacks with Kirby Smart as the head coach. Hogs are 2-13 against Georgia since they joined the SEC. Bulldogs, just really difficult to run on. The Razorbacks today were held to 17 yards rushing on 20 attempts. If you look at the sack-adjusted rushing numbers, the Hogs averaged only 2.6 yards per rush. Georgia ran for 254 yards. That's out of 464 total yards. And their leading rusher today was quarterback Gunnar Stockton. He fell just short of 100. He finished with 97 yards, a career high. Also had his two longest career runs, which included a huge 62-yarder in the middle of the second quarter when Georgia built themselves a 21-0 lead. The Razorbacks getting 212 yards passing from K.J. Jackson, one of two quarterbacks who got on the field today, finished 20-27. A.J. Hill also quarterbacked a few drives, 8 out of 14, 76 yards, did not throw a touchdown or an interception. Sutton Smith led the team with 17 yards rushing on 6 attempts. He also scored one of two late touchdowns. Hogs did score their only two touchdowns in the fourth quarter. By that time, Georgia already

0: And its later five-yard dive that came after Stockton's 62-yard scamper. Max Gilbert hit a field goal with 2 seconds left to cap the scoring in the first half at 21-3 Georgia. Bulldogs scored the only 10 points in the third quarter. Peyton Woodring, their field goal kicker, 38-yarder. That was after David Oakey sacked Stockton on third down. K.J. Jackson lost the ball in a strip sack on the next drive, gave the Bulldogs the ball at the Arkansas 32. They scored 8 plays later when Bowen scored his third touchdown from 1 yard out. Stockton would quarterback a very quick drive early in the fourth quarter, a 1 yard touchdown drive bomb to Craig Dandridge Jr., ran 61 yards for the score, made it 38-3. Hogs did get in the end zone on the next drive. Sutton Smith from 5 yards out completed a 12-play 75-yard drive. It's his first score of the year. And that's when the Georgia Bulldogs went to backup quarterback Ryan Puglisi. He quarterbacks an 11-play 75-yard drive for a touchdown. That was Georgia's last score. Hogs got in the end zone on the final minute. K.J. Jackson and Ty Lockwood, 2 yard pass, completed a 4 play 75-yard drive. Again, the final score, Georgia 45, Arkansas 17. We'll come back with more on the Sonic postgame show at Razorback Stadium after this from Tyson Foods.
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1: 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And it is receiver Chris Marshall. He leads the way with 7 catches for 104 yards, and you're certainly going to be seeing this catch on highlight reels throughout the next week.
2: A shift settles to the left side of his quarterback. Now KJ gets the snap, looks left, fires over there to the sideline, back shoulder. Oh, wow. What a catch! What a catch by Marshall at the 22-yard line. He went way up to make that one-handed grab, and Arkansas's got a first down, 17 seconds to go, and a 17-yard

0: gain and another timeout.
1: They targeted Marshall 10 times. He caught 7 of those balls, and that was the longest of them, 37 yards. Marshall, now with these 7 catches, has caught 19 balls, 246 yards, and still looking to get in the end zone for the first time. But what an amazing catch by Chris Marshall. You did see the Arkansas passing game had a little bit of rhythm to them at times, but it was tough to get the running game going. Just the 17 yards, and the Razorbacks in the last two games have been held to 65 yards rushing, or pardon me, 61 yards rushing by Utah. And then today, Georgia holding them to the 17 total yards rushing. In the final score, Georgia 45 and Arkansas 17. We will be speaking with head coach Ryan Silverfield here on our Sonic postgame show momentarily. Let's take a break. We'll come back and we'll have more after this from Community America Credit Union.
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1: 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Georgia 45 and Arkansas 17. The final score today as the Bulldogs improve to 3-0, and the Razorbacks drop under 500 for the first time this year at 1-2, while the Hogs will get the Tulsa Golden Hurricane next week at 7 o'clock here at Razorback Stadium. Georgia will host Oklahoma in their first SEC home game in Athens. That'll be a 2:30 kickoff. We will be speaking momentarily with head coach Ryan Silverfield, joining us down in the locker room here at Razorback Stadium. After this tough loss to the Bulldogs, Arkansas did show something offensively at times, certainly, but a couple of quarterbacks on the field today which may make it a very interesting next week. Time for our post-game interview with head coach Ryan Silverfield. It's presented by Oaklawn in Hot Springs. Oaklawn is the world's premier thoroughbred racetrack and casino resort. It's located in Arkansas's number one vacation destination, Hot Springs, Arkansas. And here's the voice of the Razorbacks, Chuck Barron.
7: Well, a long, hard day, Coach. I just wonder your thoughts. It looked like there might be some things to build on out there.
8: Yeah, obviously, there's no such thing as moral victories by any stretch of the imagination. I do know this. I know our guys played hard. They fought. They believed. At the end of the first quarter, they thought and believed we were going to win. At halftime, they thought and believed we were going to win. And at the third quarter going into the fourth, they still had belief and were going to continue to fight. The execution is where we're lacking, and it's our job to get it fixed. And clearly, there's a lot of things to work on, and we got to go back and figure it out.
7: You certainly, in the first quarter, you were talking about that. The end of the first quarter, it's still anybody's ball game at that point. And then you score a couple of touchdowns in the fourth quarter. Is that kind of the fight that you're talking about right there?
8: Well, I think just watching, I think the guys ran to the ball. Clearly, we didn't stop the run, but I don't think anybody looked out there and said, man, those guys have given up. They're not fighting. They're not doing what they need to. I actually thought the eyes on the sideline where they need to be. No one wants to hear that, but those are things you can build off of. But you know, clearly, after the first quarter, you know, we still struggled to stop the run. We couldn't run the ball effectively offensively, and then we had some inopportune drops at opportunities we need to make.
7: Six tackles for loss, three sacks. Again, some improvement, not where you want to be, but where do you think you are right now on the lines of scrimmage there?
8: Well, listen, anytime you can't stop the run and you can't run the football, both lines of scrimmage, offense and defense lines, got to improve. It's good to be able to affect the quarterback. Sometimes those were pressure. Sometimes those were one-on-one battles. But, yeah, the trenches certainly need improvement, both sides of the ball.
7: Offensively, Marshall looked like he had a good day.
8: Yeah, Chris did some really good things. He's obviously become a reliable receiver that we feel like we can throw the ball to. He can find the holes in the zones and win the one-on-ones, and we're going to have to continue to rely on him. You know, we had some other guys that had some drops. We had some misreads at the quarterback position that we can't have and led us to the situation we're in.
7: KJ, 20 of 27, Hill, 8 of 14. What'd you think of the quarterback play?
8: Not good enough. You know, when you can't score points for most of three quarters, it's always going to start with the quarterback. You know, the plan was to get KJ the first two series and then AJ regardless. And just to see if we could do something differently. But, you know, neither played great, neither necessarily provided the spark that we needed. There's some misreads on some things that we've got to get fixed that are showing up that we're doing fine in practice, and then for whatever reason on Saturdays they're not there. Obviously, if we can get the run game going, it will certainly make the quarterback's life easier.
7: And finally, as you've said, your kids are still bringing it at practice every day. I just wonder how you approach this week, a very important week again for your football team.
8: Yeah, every week's a new season. And you know what I told them in the locker room, as I said, guys, listen, it's going to be easier for people to try to splinter us. We're three games in, and nobody's happy. But we've got a lot of work to continue to do, and you've got to continue to believe and fight. And their eyes were up. They were dialed in. They understood. They know we've got to improve. We've got to improve immediately. That starts with me. All 200 people in this program got to be held accountable. We've got to find ways to practice like winners and to go out there and perform like winners. And when shows up, we wake up tomorrow, we got to learn from this and then continue to grow and find a way to progress, because we have another home game next Saturday night.
7: All right. Coach, thank you.
8: Thank you. Go Hawks.
7: Ryan Silverfield joining us from the Razorback locker room in the aftermath of a 45-17 defeat to Georgia. Phil, next week's an important week. Tulsa's in town. It's a winnable ball game. You got to take what you can build on from today. Learn from where you messed up, and then find a way to beat the Golden Hurricane next Saturday night, because that is a very, very big game for a variety of reasons.
1: And to your point, the final score does not look pretty, neither does the box score, but there certainly were some things to build on in this game today.
7: Yeah, there were. The thing that you've got to do, though, is you can't just look at one play and say there's something to build on. The drives in the fourth quarter, third down conversions, things like that. I think that's what you build on. But he's right about the fact that until you can run the ball and stop the run, we're going to be talking about more moral victories than actual victories. And we may not be talking a lot of moral victories, to be very honest. So that is something that I'll be anxious to see next Saturday night. Can Arkansas run the football on Tulsa, and can they stop Tulsa's running game, whatever it may be? Because that may tell the story.
1: And while the Hogs get second-ranked Georgia today, Tulsa plays brand-new Division I East Texas A&M today.
7: I'll bet Tulsa wins. What are you
1: Probably add? So. Yeah. It's a pretty good bet right there. We'll be back in a moment. Rick Schaefer's got a look at the statistics of this game, in which the final score, again, is Georgia 45 and Arkansas 17. Back after this from your local Ford dealer.
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1: 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Eat Sonic. All right, time for a look at the postgame stats as Georgia wins it 45-17. Rick Schaefer's got all the statistics. Rick.
2: Georgia ends up winning the ball game. Arkansas at least got two fourth-quarter touchdowns, which makes you feel a little bit better about things. The Razorbacks finished with 300 yards in total offense. They had 146 in the first half, 154 in the second. It felt much like a lot more in the second, but it was only a few more yards in the second half. Razorbacks did it all by passing 283 yards passing. K.J. Jackson was 20 out of 27, really a good percentage, 212 yards. A.J. Hill came in, did fairly well, 8 out of 14, 76 yards. So combined with Monte Harrison actually throwing a pass, you're talking about 29 out of 42. That's a much better percentage than we saw last week. We only saw one or two passes drop today, which was a better deal too. Leading receiver, man, Marshall was good, wasn't he? 7 catches, 104 yards today. Lockwood, 4 for 15. Platt, 3 for 23. That's using the tight ends. We talked before the ball game about the tight ends being a weapon. 7 catches for the tight ends, 38 yards. Look at Georgia's numbers. They passed for much more in the second half. How about when you bring in your backup quarterback and it's pass, pass, pass, pass, pass? That's what he did, and he ends up going 7 out of 8 for 63 yards. That's Puglisi. Stockton, you know, his percentage went down today. He was only 10 out of 13. That's
1: 4 incompletions in 2 games.
2: Yeah, that's 77%. He was 83% coming in, but he threw for 147 yards. So combined, those two were 12 out of 14. They were 17 out of 21. I was looking at his first half stats. 17 out of 21 for 210 yards. Georgia rushed for 254 yards. Their leading rusher was their quarterback, Stockton. He rushes for 97 yards. Frazier for 75. Bowens for 39 in the touchdowns. Boy, that's where you start looking at Arkansas's numbers. Their rushing numbers, absolutely stunning. 17 yards rushing is the fewest Arkansas has rushed for since LSU held Arkansas to 16 in 2018. Arkansas went into this game last in the SEC in rushing, and they're going to be much further last in the SEC in rushing. And I can see why Ryan Silverfield is perturbed when you start talking about the offense, because if you can't run the ball, again, Arkansas proved late they could throw it, but they're also way behind, and the defense probably isn't they're not going to rush the quarterback as much. So that's why they were able to throw for 283 yards today. Razorbacks in third downs were 4 out of 11. Georgia was 7 out of 11. The Hogs were 1 out of 2 on fourth down. That catch by Marshall, or one of the catches by Marshall, did convert a fourth down for the Razorbacks. And here's the misleading statistic. It was misleading last week, too. Georgia, 22 first downs. Arkansas, 18. You'd think with first downs, and it was the same way last week, you'd think if it's that close, the game would be a little bit closer. And Georgia ran 63 plays. Arkansas ran 62. Bulldogs averaged 7.4 yards per play. Arkansas, 4.8.
1: Final score again, Georgia 45, Arkansas 17. Geno Bell returns into the booth. We'll get his analysis, and we'll wrap up our portion on site on the Sonic Postgame Show right after this from Sonic.
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1: 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Welcoming former Razorback defensive lineman Geno Bell up here to the booth. Of course, he was down on the field on the sidelines during the game. And Geno, you talked a lot about this is going to be a trench warfare game. And it really was. And Georgia comes out the easy winner as far as what was going on at the line of scrimmage. Ryan Silverfield talked about not getting enough holes open for our running backs and our quarterbacks to run. It looked pretty easy to tell from up here. Wonder what you saw down on the field.
3: It was a pretty tough sledding for the Hogs offensive line. I watched them against Georgia defensive line. And I know in Rick's recap a minute ago, just saying we rushed for 17 yards. And, I mean, that was brutal just to sit there because, as we mentioned in pregame, if you're not going to get movement off the line of scrimmage, them defensive linemen can hold up a wall, and those running backs just don't have nowhere to go. They go left and right. And anybody knows play football, you can't pick up yards going east and west. And they was making some tackles for losses. Georgia team is pretty solid. But our offensive line is where our struggles are. I know we rotated quarterbacks today and potentially some different packages for Georgia. But everything starts and ends in those trenches. And today, those trenches got dug pretty deep. For the Hogs offensive line, they just couldn't do it. Defensive line, we saw glimpses. I think we saw those three sacks today on our defense. We saw glimpses of some good things, but it was a little tough to tell against Georgia. Georgia is just pretty good. They can run when they want to run. They can pass when they want to pass. Quarterback is a manager of the game. He knows when to throw it. He knows when to pull it and run it. Pretty solid overall. But the one thing we're must going to have to change, and we're going to have to change quickly, you got to run in this league. We must run in this league. Rick gave an update when he was going over the stats that we're last in the SEC. But you can't do nothing with 17 yards. But do I believe we can turn it around? Absolutely, I can. I think we can get more yards going. But, I mean, right now we're three games into the season. And we got 9 games left. And so we're going to have to turn it around pretty quickly. If not, it's going to be tough sledding.
1: I mean, this is the case a lot. The difference would be quarterback. But you could tell early in the game, I mean, Tim Kramsey was running a lot of running backs in and out of the game, wide receivers, tight ends. You had the two quarterback system today, too. But there weren't any changes on the offensive line unless there were injuries. And both Kavion Broussard and Bryant Williams left the game with injuries and eventually did make their way back onto the field. But maybe that tells you a little bit about what they think they've got in terms of depth on offensive line, Rick.
4: They're going to play the guys that they think can win with. They're not sending guys out there, 5 guys out there, and saying, hey, these are the guys we really like the most. No, these are the guys they think they can win with, which worries you about the backup linemen. Because if you've got issues with your starting line and nobody is pushing them, then that's where you have to worry a little bit. And the other thing is, I think the running backs run hard at times, but the first time Frazier got the ball, he was a rocket.
3: That's right.
4: He made 12 yards the first time he carried the ball. And you know, yes, you've got to have some holes, but sometimes you have to make your own holes if nobody's made it for you. And you could still get 2 or 3 yards or 4 yards. And Arkansas was at, they averaged 0.9 yards per rush.
3: That's unbelievable.
4: Yeah.
3: Less than a yard. That is unbelievable.
1: Yeah. Well, sack adjusted to 2.7, which isn't still was not good.
4: It's still less than 3 yards per rush, which is about what Arkansas has been averaging coming into the game. Yeah, but even sack adjusted, that would be, 45 yards rushing instead of 17. And so it's a tough sledding with that. Arkansas's defense did some good things. In fact, the 2 long runs by Stockton were coverage runs. Arkansas had the pass coverage very well. Now, by covering everybody, they left him plenty of running room. They didn't have a spy on him or anything else. The second play of the game, He couldn't find a receiver open. It's second and 13. Arkansas had a big hit on the first play of the game. He couldn't find a receiver over, had to run that time. So there were times Arkansas's coverage was good, and hopefully as you play teams that aren't the caliber of Georgia, it'll get even better.
3: And that's what I believe is well, Rick. Our running game, even with our running back, it was so much publicity and people talking about the two backs we had, Thunder and Lightning. I mean, I hadn't seen them. I mean, maybe they're on a sign somewhere on a milk carton. We're still looking for them to show up and come in and run that football. And you got to run hard. I don't see the passion to run that ball. And it's just the pride thing for me. It's just, you know, it's tough for me to see my Hogs like this. And, you know, giving up, you know, 60. I mean, 45 today. We gave up big points against Utah. It's just tough to look at when everything starts in the middle. And but I'm optimistic that we're going to get this thing turned around. We got Tulsa next week. We just need to come back and bounce back. Practice hard. Let's get back after it. And, again, you got to have short memory in this game. I tell my son the same thing. You got to have a short memory in this game. You got to, hey, you see it today, you get it, tomorrow is new. And you cannot take notes and think about yesterday. Everything is forward-looking.
4: Before the season started, you would look at Arkansas's schedule. A lot of people did, even in preseason magazines and everything, said Arkansas win too, North Alabama and Tulsa. You cannot take Tulsa for granted.
3: No.
4: They beat Oklahoma State by 2 touchdowns, and the next week Oklahoma State beat Oregon. So this is not a soft team that's coming in here next Saturday. As you know, I think, Phil, you pointed out who they're playing tonight, East Texas A&M or something like that. They're going to be 3-0 coming in here, and they haven't won here in a while. They're going to think they can come in and win.
3: And see, I wasn't even thinking about that. See, when you said that, man, you got me thinking like Fred Sanford. Elizabeth, I'm coming to join you, honey. Hey, please don't talk about the next one yet, Rick. Let's enjoy the day. Let's get through the day, and tomorrow let's talk Tulsa.
4: Okay.
5: All right, Red Fox. Let's just reconvene next week and get
3: That's
5: ready
3: right.
5: for this Tulsa game, okay? Final score again. It's Georgia by a final of 46-10 against the Razorbacks. And Zach DeBozar takes it the rest of the way of the Sonic postgame show after this from Visit Hot Springs.
0: We'll be back with more of the Sonic Postgame Show. 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
1: 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Hogs fall to Georgia, 45-17. Take a look at what's going on across the SEC scoreboard. We were the first game to play. We're also the first game to be done. However, we do have a game inside the two-minute timeout, and it's an absolute doozy. NC State and Vanderbilt, the Wolfpack up 10 late, but Vanderbilt finding ways to pull themselves back in it.
2: Shotgun snap here for Curtis. Rolls, waits, looks. He steps up. He throws deep left sideline. It is caught. Did they get it? Yes, sir! What a strike! 43! It's Curtis to Sherrill for the second time, this time to bring Vanderbilt within one score. What a play!
1: Andrew Allegretta from Learfield on that call for Vanderbilt. Junior Sherrill, 5 catches, 100 yards, 2 touchdowns. Jared Curtis, the Vanderbilt quarterback, 18 of 30 for 253, 3 touchdowns, and 1 interception. He also has 11 carries for 63 yards on the ground. But all that to be said, Vanderbilt is down 3. It's 31-28 Wolfpack. Like I said, they're inside the 2-minute timeout, and Vanderbilt is driving. They are just inside NC State territory. Looks like they are at about the 46-yard line of NC State. So that one coming down to the wire. Vanderbilt is 2-0. NC State is 1-1 in this non-conference affair. In the 2:30 window, Alabama and Florida State got delayed. So if you were watching us on ABC and you're wondering, why am I watching Kentucky and Texas A&M? Well, you see it right above their scorebook. Florida State and Alabama in a delay. Kentucky and A&M are scoreless. 3 minutes gone in the first, and actually an interception. A&M just threw a pick. Marcel Reed giving that ball to Kentucky inside, or in almost inside the red zone. Kentucky's got it at their own 29 to start the next drive. Again, 3 minutes left in the first quarter and no score. We're about 10 minutes away from kickoff. Mississippi State and South Carolina. That one's in Columbia. Then into the evening time. 6 o'clock kicks. 20th-ranked Missouri hosts Troy. Auburn and Florida each open their SEC schedule against each other. At 6:30, the doozy. 7th-ranked LSU. 8th-ranked Ole Miss. Lane Kiffin returns to Oxford just 3 weeks into the 2026 season. Also at 6:30, New Mexico is at Oklahoma.
3: In the arena.
4: Right. 10? I don't know.
3: Yeah. But I'll tell you one thing. They would go for a lot because, in all honesty, while the team is kneecapped with its picks, if you were bidding on a team, and here's the other thing. There's bidders. One of the things that happened with the Lakers, there's extra bidders right now. There's multiple groups of teams of people who are bidding on this Vegas team. And if you can't have a team in Vegas, boy, would you be interested in having a team in Los Angeles, even if it was a flawed and damaged team. So if you wanted to sell right now, and this is one of the reasons why Mark Walter was able to sell literally in 3 days, it was because Josh Kushner and Bob Iger had their group already together. They had bid, I think what they bid, from what I am told, what they bid for the team in Vegas, for the whole 100% of the team, wasn't that far off for what they're paying for 73% of the Lakers.
4: But my point is, with Ballmer, that kind of profit, $8 billion, $10 billion, whatever it is a drop in the bucket. I mean, there are days in the stock market where it makes that kind of money. So for him, it would have been selling just out of spite. This statement makes it clear, like, okay, hey, I don't want to go to battle with the NBA anymore. I'm putting my weapons down. He doesn't admit guilt. He says, while there are still disagreements concerning the findings in the report, this is not where I want to focus. I wouldn't want to focus on those disagreements either.
5: Like, you were getting such a good deal,
4: pretty flimsy there, buddy.
5: Had to be a mistake.
6: And
5: like,
6: I think he's got bigger fish to fry, honestly, as far as inside of his own building at this point. Whenever he does come back from the suspension, let's say the suspension isn't a year, let's say it's 6 months. Let's say maybe he gets a draft pick back or something like that, and he's able to be back in the arena for games and everything else. There's a huge mess that he's going to have to clean up, and some things that he's going to have to assess. You know what I'm saying? Like, legitimately. And I think you have to start focusing on moving forward. I wonder, what does a suspension for an owner mean when you can't go to a game? Does that mean that you can't be consulted on certain things? Like, I'm wondering the scope of the suspension, and I'm wondering how much of that factors into, hey, if we cut down this stuff, when can I get back to my team? Like you guys went over at Wendy, I think it was last week, and you talked about the Joe Smith stuff of Minnesota, how quick they got their draft picks back.
3: Right. I don't think that will be the case this time.
6: No, I don't think it's necessarily going to be that, but I wonder if there's going to be some stuff that's given back to the Clippers, and if that's the case, the rule number one show be, okay, Steve, you're allowed to be back. Scores covered. You're allowed Sonic to be back around this team, around the Razorback Athletics. I wonder what live free.
5: More Eat Sonic.
1: 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Top 25 scoreboard, number of games going on right now. ACC battle has a top 25 matchup. 23rd ranked Louisville leading 16th ranked SMU 14-7. Louisville just took that lead. Their quarterback Lincoln Kindholz is 4-5 for 54 yards and a touchdown. He threw that touchdown to LaWayne McCoy. SMU got their touchdown on the ground. Running in was Kendrick Raphael. He's 4 carries for 55 yards and a score. Elsewhere, Big Ten battle. 12th ranked USC is at Rutgers. This is 3-0 at 0-2. It's going about how you expect late in the first.
7: On the first and 10, it's Miller up the middle to the 5. Into the end zone. Touchdown, USC. King Miller with his third touchdown of the season, and the Trojans have opened up a 9-point lead.
8: If it ain't broke, don't fix it. As the Trojans back-to-back run plays.
1: Pete Arbogast from Learfield on that call for USC. 10-0 Trojans. 3 minutes left to go in the first. However, Rutgers is driving into USC territory. Utah is up 13-0 on Utah State. 5 minutes to go in the first. End of the first quarter in Michigan. UTEP leads the 19th-ranked Wolverines 7-0. Interesting little mishmash of opponents here. UTEP, remember, got shut out by Oklahoma 51-0. But then Michigan beat Oklahoma last week 17-10. And these two teams play each other this week. Indiana just kicked off with Western Kentucky, no score. 3 minutes gone in that one. Also, 4 minutes gone. 18th ranked Iowa leads Northern Iowa 7-0. Notable finals from earlier today. Ohio State, they beat up on Kent State 59-3, and 14th ranked Penn State beats Buffalo 55-13.
9: Round one of chemotherapy. I'm gonna fight it. I'm gonna survive. There's no way I'm gonna let this take over me.
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1: 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Hawks fall to Georgia, 45-17. Time to take a look at the highlights of this one. Georgia wins the toss, elects to defer, which means Arkansas gets the ball first. They go on a bit of a drive to start the game. 10 plays, 37 yards, eats up a little more than 4 minutes off the clock. But in proverbial no man's land, the UGA 38, they go for it on 4th and 4, a dropped pass, and the ball was turned over on downs. Georgia would spin that into a 6-play, 62-yard drive for the game's opening score, and Arkansas would punt back on a 3-and-out. However, Arkansas's defense would force Georgia's one and only punt of the first half, thanks to Quincy Rhodes coming in with his first sack of the year.
2: Georgia up 7-0. Stockton's going to throw off play action. Here comes the pressure, and he's sacked. Back at the 38-yard line, Quincy Rhodes led the charge. The first sack of the season for Rhodes, senior out of North Little Rock. And that's going to be a 9-yard loss all the way back. They're going to spot him down at the 37.
1: Now that punt did feel good at the time. It was still 7-0. However, Arkansas would give it right back in a punt, and Georgia would punch in the next two drives. First one was a 10-play, 75-yard drive, eating up more than 6 minutes. And then 8 plays, 93 yards. It took us down to 36 seconds left in the half. At that point, it was 21-0. Arkansas would not be blanked in the first half, though. A 6-play, 52-yard drive that eats up 34 seconds was set up by a Max Gilbert 41-yard field goal. But to get themselves down into that position, we had easily one of those sports center top 10 worthy plays.
2: A shift settles to the left side of his quarterback. Now KJ gets the snap, looks left, fires over there to the sideline, back shoulder. Oh, wow. what a catch by Marshall at the 22-yard line. He went way up to make that one-handed grab, and Arkansas's got a first down. 17 seconds to go, and a 17-yard gain, and another timeout.
1: Just an absolutely absurd catch put on there by Marshall, and again, Arkansas would cash in with 3 points. It was 21-3 at the half. Let's take a break. When we come back, we'll talk you through some second half highlights. The Sonic Postgame Show continues after this from Coca-Cola.
0: The Sonic Postgame Show will return after this timeout. 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
1: 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Eat Sonic. Boy, we're looking at some of the pictures. Not only is Florida State, Alabama delayed, UNC Clemson has a nasty delay, and they're in the fourth quarter of a two-point game, and it is just pouring down. Looks like there might even been some hail on top of the lightning going on there in South Carolina. That was that quick little update. Back to where we were, though, on the Sonic Postgame Show. Second half highlights. Georgia got the ball to start. 10-play drive, 55 yards, and a field goal made it 24-3. Unfortunately, Arkansas would three and out via a fumble on their first drive of the second half. Georgia would respond with an 8-play, 32-yard touchdown drive. After the teams traded some punts, they would trade some touchdowns down the stretch. Georgia really made an ugly-looking scoreline with a 1-play, 61-yard drive for a touchdown. However, Arkansas would find themselves into the end zone. 12 plays, 75 yards, capped off by Sutton Smith.
2: Razorbacks trying to put the ball in the end zone. They hand it to Sutton Smith, straight up the gut. Touchdown, Arkansas. Sutton Smith from 5 yards out. The Razorbacks score their first touchdown of the day.
1: Yeah, it was stucked into Dandridge, that 61-yard bomb for Georgia. And then Sutton Smith caps that one off. Max Gilbert's extra points good. Made it 38-10 with about 8.5 left to go. Georgia would go on a very methodical drive, eating up about 6 minutes off the clock. Lawson Lucky, a 2-yard catch from Puglisi, the backup quarterback from Georgia that had gotten into the game. And Arkansas finds some points late, a little less than 2 minutes on a 9-play drive. And with 40 seconds left, K.J. Jackson throws one to the tight end, Lockwood.
2: Does not have one yet this year. They're going to fake it to him. K.J. rolling to his left, pass at the pylon. It is caught by Lockwood, and that's a touchdown. A 2-yard throw from Jackson to Lockwood, and Arkansas is into the end zone again.
1: That's how we sat, 45-17 with 40 seconds left, and that was what the final score ended up being. Georgia gets the win. They move to 3-0. Arkansas falls to 1-2, and that was each team's SEC opener. Speaking of that, we'll take a look at the SEC standings, and we continue on the Sonic Postgame Show after this from Summit Utilities.
0: We'll be back with more of the Sonic Postgame Show. 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

0: 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How do they stack up after today's action? Let's go back inside the Learfield Network studios and take a look at the SEC standings.
1: 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Hogs fall to Georgia, 45-17. We update the SEC standings. Well, that is technically only the second game in conference to finish up. Remember last week, Alabama beat Kentucky. So Alabama was 1-0. Kentucky was 0-1. Well, now Georgia joins Alabama at 1-0. And Arkansas will unfortunately join Kentucky at 0-1. The rest of the conference is technically 0-0. However, Auburn and Florida play each other. That is the SEC opener for each. A&M is currently in their SEC opener against Kentucky. Ole Miss, LSU, obviously, big name game, but will also be the first game for each in the conference. Same with State and Carolina, who are playing each other, actually just kicked off a few minutes ago. So there will be lots to update as the night goes on when you're taking a look at all the scoreboards and watching more college football, if you will. But for Arkansas, they're 0-1. They lose 45-17. Interestingly, it was also the same score of the Alabama-Kentucky game. So we're two SEC conference games deep into the 2026 season, and they've had identical score lines of 45-17. Just one of those things that makes you scratch your head and go, huh, that's a little odd. Again, Georgia beats Arkansas 45-17. We'll wrap things up when we close out the Sonic Postgame Show after this from QualChoice.
0: The Sonic Postgame Show will return after this timeout. 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

0: next. The Sonic postgame show continues by looking at the week ahead for the Razorbacks. Sonic has been a proud sponsor of Razorback Athletics for over 25 years. Live free. Eat Sonic. Now, back to Zach DeBozard in the Learfield Network Studios.
1: 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Hawks fall to Georgia, 45-17. Let's take a look ahead to the next week. Arkansas will be taking on Tulsa. Golden Hurricane coming into town. And of course, you heard what the guy said at the end of their portions from Razorback Stadium. Tulsa's no pushover. Expected to come into this game at 3-0 and beat an Oklahoma State team that beat an Oregon team the next week. Now, you can say what you want about the transitive property in college football. It stands to reason that this Tulsa team is not going to be a pushover.

0: Gonzaga, and then the regular season starts up proper against Pine Bluff on Tuesday, November 3rd. So that's what's to come. That's a little bit of news out of the Arkansas Athletic Department. Very exciting. Basketball schedule's out. Football got a big game next week against Tulsa. And, of course, live with Coach Ryan Silverfield at the Catfish Hole on Wednesday. That'll do it for us. So for Chuck Barrett on the play-by-play call alongside Quinn Grovey, Gino Bell on the sidelines, as well as pre- and post-game with Rick Schaefer and your host Phil Elson, Matt Zimmerman as well doing some spotting in the booth, and our engineers on site, Lee Francis and Rich Hood. I'm Zach DeBozart here in the Learfield Network Studios. Have a good rest of your Saturday, Arkansas, and go Hogs. One more time, your final score, Georgia 45, Arkansas 17, Hogs 1-2 with Tulsa up next week on the Razorback Sports Network from Learfield.
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1: Jones now throwing to the end zone, and it is complete! Touchdown! Oh, my! I can't believe it! 31 yards to DeCorey Birmingham.
2: Darren McFadden breaks it up the middle. McFadden, big play. He's going to go. Darren McFadden is going to take it all the way. 80 yards for the touchdown. Darren McFadden and Arkansas strikes.
3: He's going to field it back at his own 5. Joe across the 10 to the 15 to the 20. Adams at the 30, and here we go. Joe's going to take it all the way. The 30, the 20, the 10. Touchdown, Arkansas. 95 yards on the punt return.
4: Here's the snap. It is low. The kick is blocked, and Arkansas covers.
3: Gun formation into the end zone. The pass is intercepted. Arkansas wins the ball game. Intercepted in the end zone. The Razorbacks have beaten the number one team in the country.
0: It's time to dissect the game on the fifth quarter. We'll be talking Razorback football for the next 2 hours. Here are Randy Rainwater, Marcus Elliott, and Trey Schaff.
5: And good afternoon. Welcome once again to the Pinnacle Parties fifth quarter post-game show. Marcus Elliott, Trey Schaff will join us shortly. He is attending the post-game press conference of Ryan Silverfield. I'm Randy Rainwater. I can't say same song, second verse, Mark, but maybe a little encouragement that came from today's game, with the exception of the inability to even muster the resemblance of a running game. But let's get your thoughts, Mark, on today's game with the Georgia Bulldogs.
6: Well, I mean, better in some respects. I mean, this is a mismatch. And I think what I saw is one team just completely more dominant, talented, athletic, just out of Arkansas's league right now. So, did they score a couple of points? Yeah. We're in a really bad spot with the program, Randy, and I don't know how. I'm not sure how you turn this thing around. So no, I probably wasn't as encouraged, but it was nice to see them hit some plays. But man, it's just such a disparity. Arkansas is just in the cellar right now.
5: Well, when you're talking about this being a line of scrimmage league, Georgia rushed 42 times for 254 yards. Yeah. Arkansas rushed 20 times, 20 for 17 yards. Georgia averaged 6 yards a run, and Arkansas less than a yard, 0.9. And then through the air, Georgia 17 of 21 for 210 yards. Arkansas 29 of 42 for 283 yards.
6: So
5: quite a imbalance there.
6: And so what I actually saw, so Georgia, Randy, they missed 4 balls all game in the pass game, right? What does that tell you? Had they chosen to throw the ball, they literally probably could have rung 3 digits up. They may have hit 100 had they chosen to, because Arkansas could not stop their pass game. They couldn't rush them. They couldn't cover them. Georgia almost had some mercy today. And that statistic absolutely shows it.
5: All right, we'll come back with more of the Pinnacle Party. Fifth quarter postgame show, Marcus Elliott, Trey Schaap. I'm Randy Rainwater. Back with more in just a moment.
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0: KJ gets the snap, looks left, fires over there to the sideline, back shoulder. Oh, wow. What a catch. What a catch by Marshall at the 22-yard line. He went way up to make that one-handed grab, and Arkansas's got a first down, 17 seconds to go, and a 17-yard gain, and another timeout. What a catch.
1: What a catch that was. Welcome back once again to the Pinnacle Parties fifth quarter postgame show. Marcus Elliott, Trey Schaap has joined us here at Walk-Ons in Fayetteville right off of Weddington Road. And it is a packed house. Not a whole lot of shouting and smiling faces, but nevertheless, let's get started today on our Pinnacle Parties fifth quarter postgame show. Let's start with Woo Pig. Woo Pig, good afternoon. Welcome to the Pinnacle Parties fifth quarter postgame show.
2: Randy, Marcus, Trey Schaap to come. How you doing, gentlemen?
3: Hey, Woo Pig.
1: Doing great. How about you, Woo Pig?
2: Well, I got to say that catch by Marshall reminded me of some by Burks and some by another guy, Beckham. And I have to say that that's spectacular. It's going to be on the number one catch of the week for ESPN football. Maybe for all of ESPN.
1: Very but hard to argue with that. That was a spectacular catch.
2: His body arched back. He caught the ball in one hand, brought it down, transferred over to the other hand so he wouldn't lose it when he hit the ground. You have to really appreciate the poetry. I'll tell you, Georgia started out by just being bigger and stronger and just kind of pushing us around, and eventually they got a little tired. Unfortunately, it wasn't enough. But it was really nice to see a normal football score, 45-27. I'll take that any day against the number two team in the nation.
3: Did I miss something?
1: And 45-17.
2: 45-17.
1: Okay.
2: Well, I cheated.
1: It's okay.
2: And we can
1: wishful
2: play with
1: thinking.
2: We can play with the teams. Is my point.
3: No, and, I mean, we can't. No, we can't.
1: I'm not sure. I call that playing with.
3: They play. They helped us a little bit there.
2: But the next point I have is I'm encouraged by the fact that the people that be have come out yesterday and made a statement, something similar to, we know we need to financially make this thing happen, and we're getting our ass kicked financially, aren't we? The NIL money has really, really, you've got your Michigans, you've got your Ohio State, you've got your Alabamas and your Georgias and other teams, of course. Arkansas, where do we come in? We're kind of the lonely sister. I'm glad that we're going to figure out a way to hopefully make this happen. What?
1: 16th, bottom of the SEC.
2: Well, the main thing is we have some future, but right now it's not going to happen. But I hope that these young men can get out there and get it done. We're going up against the number two team, and we scored 17 points somehow. I'll let you guys go, but enjoy talking with you again. I've just moved into my new house.
3: Congratulations.
2: In Curtis, Arkansas. Later, guys.
3: Take care.
1: Thank you, Woo Pig. I'm not quite sure I agree with everything that Woo Pig had to say, but that's okay.
3: Yeah.
1: But, 34th in the country, right at 34th in the country when it comes to NIL. 16th. There are 16 teams in the SEC. Arkansas 16th. So there is a lot of work to be done in regards to the NIL aspect. But that's another conversation for another day. But regardless, that catch by Chris Marshall.
3: Yes.
1: I mean, I've seen the Odell Beckham catch. There was a catch that he referred to, referenced about Treylon Burks making that catch in the end zone. But this one was equally as spectacular. Unfortunately, today, though, way too many drop passes. One in particular by Adcock, number 32. Not that it made a difference in the game, or would have made a difference in the game, but it was a flat, outright drop that caused Arkansas to miss an opportunity to pick up a first down, and who knows where it could have gone from there. But for three quarters...
4: There were a lot of those today, Randy.
1: Yeah. Three quarters, Arkansas was pretty well stymied.
4: Marcus, I don't know what you say. I don't know what you say to your team.
1: Yeah. Okay, we got a break. I hear the music. This is the Pinnacle Party's first fifth quarter post-game show. Stay tuned.
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0: And Max Gilbert from the right hash mark will attempt a 41-yard field goal. Again, Arkansas on the board with 6 seconds remaining in the first half. Good snap. Hold is down. Kick's got plenty of distance. And the kick is good. Max Gilbert with 2 seconds remaining in the first half gets Arkansas on the board. It's 21-3.
1: And welcome back once again to the Pinnacle Party's fifth quarter postgame show. Marcus Elliott, Trey Schaap. I'm Randy Rainwater. Let's check in with Savage. Savage, my man, welcome to the Pinnacle Party's fifth quarter postgame show.
12: What's going on, fellas? Doing all right?
1: Doing great. Good, thank you, good. Savage.
12: Yeah, so guys, there's a lot of bright spots in this game. The action of the crowd was good. And the defense did a lot of good things. But as soon as they go to the sideline to get a bottle of water, they're coming right back in the game. So we, you know how that's going to play out. You can't keep that energy if you're out there the entire game. Marcus, we talk about the IQ of two quarterbacks. Both of them don't have the IQ to run this offense. Hill can't even throw a screen pass. And then KJ, every ball he throws is high. So it's the offensive line, but the two quarterback system, he's at a loss. And Trey, you said it. What do you go in this locker room and tell these kids? You just beat the dead horse game after game after game because you don't have the horses. But there were some bright spots on this defense, Marcus. Talk about that. I'm going to get off here. Appreciate it.
3: Yeah. Yeah, Guys, I think you want to look for bright spots. Here's what I'll say. I think they showed a little more athleticism on the defensive line. But guys, I kind of go back to what Trey was asking in the break. I don't know where you go, because whatever bright spot we want to find, and I think you can find a bright spot in most any game, Arkansas is just really, really outclassed in that game. Georgia literally could have done whatever they wanted to do when they wanted to do. You could see Georgia quickly turn that into a practice. And they wanted to be physical and just run football and pound Arkansas. Arkansas couldn't do a thing about it except take it. And they did. They could have thrown the football properly for 500 yards. Arkansas could not cover the receivers. On the line of scrimmage, I thought the defensive line looked more athletic and ran to the ball a little bit more. But they were just completely dominated. Guys, all you had to do was look at the athletes. So here's what happens in scouting. When scouts look at teams and when they scout players for the next level, they look at body types. They look at feet. They look at athleticism. All you had to do was look at the Alabama offensive line and their athletes. And they were fit, they were tall, they were athletic, they could move their feet. Arkansas's left tackle, which you've got a feature. I'm not disparaging the young man, but he doesn't compare physically to those other guys. And that's typically got to be your best athlete on the offensive line, your left tackle. There's no comparison. And so how do you change that? I don't know. NIL, I don't know what we're spending, but I don't even know if there's enough money to purchase what we need to get on the same playing field as a team like Georgia. Or maybe even anybody we play the rest of the year with the exception of Tulsa and maybe Vanderbilt, who lucked into a victory today. I don't know, guys. Help me. Give me some hope here.
4: I don't know if there's any hope. You got Tulsa next week. Okay. Vanderbilt had to have a miracle to beat NC State today. And, boy, did they get one. But Marcus, I don't know. I mean, Randy said it. You're 16th in the SEC in NIL. Hunter said last year at the Little Rock Touchdown Club that they did not give Sam Pittman enough resources to have a successful program. And now, all of a sudden, the Board of Trustees has had to come out with a resolution that they passed to look in to why there's not enough resources for the football program.
3: That's a good point.
4: I don't know if this is a big-time mismanagement issue or what.
3: Well,
4: something's got to happen.
3: Here's a good point. But think about this, guys.
4: Is it talent evaluation, Marcus?
3: I think it's all
4: because I looked at Randy before the game even started, and Georgia was out there. Arkansas was out there. I said, and this is from the press box. This isn't from the side of the field, the sideline. I said, Randy, I said, they are so much bigger than Arkansas. This is not going to be a fair fight. And it wasn't.
3: And Trey's not even the size. It's the, you know, sizes can be misleading. You can be a big person and not athletic and not good. But it's the talent. It's the ability.
4: Yeah.
3: Now, so here's my problem. Coaching is you're either coaching it or you're allowing it. So
4: right.
3: You mean to tell me, number 64, you went through a whole offseason and spring practicing with this fella, and you tell me you've come to the conclusion that he can help you compete at this level? I'm sorry.
4: Yeah.
3: Same with 71. Well, same with most of that offensive line. Now, you're telling me, you're saying that's what you're going to go to war with, and you believe they can be competitive? They can't. We have to be honest.
4: You're
3: about
4: right.
3: That.
4: You're right. The other question is, too, and Randy said this to me as well, and I agree with him 100%. If you're playing two quarterbacks throughout the game, you don't have a quarterback. If you're having to play two quarterbacks. And Silverfield said that was the game plan going in. The ABC broadcast said they weren't told that they were going to have two series and then switch. But the way they did it, it looked like that was the game plan going in, and Coach Silverfield even said that in the postgame. So you don't have a QB1 right now at the University of Arkansas.
3: Listen, you can put Michael Vick back there. He's not going anywhere.
4: You got to have a line to protect him.
3: Not protect, create holes, do all of that, Trey. It's not even close.
1: All right, gentlemen, we got to step away. This is the Pinnacle Parties fifth quarter postgame show. Marcus Elliott, Trey Shepp. I'm Randy Rainwater.
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0: So it's third down and 10. Bowens checks in, trips left, Stockton ready to throw. They've got him in the backfield. The Razorbacks had a meeting at the quarterback. David Oakey led the charge. Hunter Osborne was there. Charlie Collins was in on the action, and they lost 8 yards.
1: And welcome back once again to the Pinnacle Party's fifth quarter postgame show. Marcus Elliott, Trey Schaap. I'm Randy Rainwater. Let's check in with J.W. J.W., I guess J.W. couldn't hang in there with us. Let's try D.K. 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Welcome to the Pinnacle Party's fifth quarter postgame show.
2: That's a mouthful there, Randy. Good evening, gentlemen. How y'all doing today?
1: Good evening, D.K.
2: Oh, did they let Enos go during the season, or they waited to get rid of him after the season?
1: During the season.
2: That's what I thought. And this guy they got right now, they need to show him the same dope. Because in my mind, Enos is a better OC than this guy we got right now. For the running back, I don't know what the NIL budget was that they spent on him, but they need to go get their money back. Pronto. And if you're going to pull KJ out, pull them running backs out. Put in some different guys there. If you're going to pull KJ out, pull some of them guys out off the line. Put some different guys in there, too, as well. Flip-flopping with the quarterback, when soon I seen that happen, I'm like, oh, things ain't going to go good today. They called my boy last year, turnover Taylor, but they kept on putting him back in the game. So I'm sure with you pulling the quarterback out, and he didn't even fumble the ball yet, and you pulled him out. And then when he fumbled, you put him out. I'm sure that's a real confidence builder for any quarterback.
1: If I'm for Russian roulette or whatever you want to call it with the quarterback situation right now, why not put Hank Hendricks in? I mean, go ahead and let the kid get bloody just like KJ and all the others are right now, because it simply is not working the way it is. And when you're trying to play two quarterbacks, and the only slack I'm giving the quarterbacks is the fact that the offensive line is so porous that these guys are constantly, if the pocket's not on top of them, it's so close. I mean, that's why I think it was three today.
2: Well,
1: three passes. KJ Jackson had blocked at the line of scrimmage.
2: I would say, I ain't getting the quarterback really no flack.
3: Now, if he had a running game today.
2: Well, no, I'm just saying, if he had a running game, you know what I'm saying, and he's still playing like he's playing, okay, well, then I'm going to lay something on his shoulder. But the running game, it's supposed to be the quarterback's best friend. We ain't got 11 yards.
3: That's ridiculous.
2: They quarterback scrambling. They quarterback done scrambling for 100 yards on like 6 or 7 runs. And we got 230-pound back there tiptoeing, soft as puppy poop. Where is the running game? That's what I want to know.
3: Exactly.
2: When we get a running game, we're going to get better quarterback in play. We can't even fool nobody with play action. I'm looking at Clemson. They run 3 plays in a row.
3: DK.
2: And next thing you know, they shoot the play action.
3: DK.
2: You know what I'm saying?
3: DK,
2: yes,
3: let me ask you a question. Do you believe that Arkansas's offensive line could block Georgia enough to have any type of running game?
2: I believe this, Marcus. I don't care what the name is on the front of the jersey, the logo is on the helmet. I believe you a man and they a man. And when you in front of them, you either going to move them or they going to move you.
3: So what did you see today then? Take the names off the helmets. What did you see then?
2: I seen what I've been seeing. That the Arkansas offensive line, they ain't worth a plug.
3: All right. Thank you.
2: But now,
3: you can't have a running game without it, DK.
2: I'm saying you can't have nothing without it. That's why they give all the quarterbacks the credit. That's what I'm saying. You want to give a quarterback the credit, but if you didn't have these 5 guys in front of the quarterback, he wouldn't be nothing.
3: You're right.
2: That's why they put him out there in front of him to protect him. This is where it all started. The engine in the car is the offensive line. That's the oil. That's the oil that makes the engine work. Without the oil, the engine ain't going to do nothing. And the offensive line and the defensive line, that's the oil on both sides of the ball.
3: Mm-hmm.
2: That's where it all starts at. And offensive line, we ain't got nothing. And I don't know who the coach is that put them out there or who's supposed to be coaching them up or whatever going on. But there's some tight misevaluation going on, just like with the last program. Now, Randy, I just want to give you an assignment because I know you like getting out of assignments. I'm going to be listening for Monday, Randy, if you can help me out. I want to know the Power 4 program doing the most with the least NIL budget. Because all I keep hearing about is money, money, money, money. And what I'm missing on our side is coaching, coaching, coaching. You know what I'm saying? Put your players, you know what you got, so now you got to put a creative scheme to put them in the best situation. The sideline is the 12th man. You ain't even stringing plays out. You know what I'm saying? Try to run guys out of bounds. It just, I'm frustrated.
1: Thank you, DK. Okay, I do know one.
4: He speaks for a lot of us.
1: I think I know one program that has less resources that manhandled Arkansas a week ago. That's Utah.
4: Utah, yep, Power 4 school.
1: So there's one. There's one, and I'll do my best if I can't find out more for you, DK, between now and Monday. Okay, let's step aside for a moment. This is the Pinnacle Party's fifth quarter postgame show. Marcus Elliott, Trey Schaap. I'm Randy Rainwater, back from walk-ons here in Fayetteville. Right off Weddington in just one moment.
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0: Razorbacks trying to put the ball in the end zone. They hand it to Sutton Smith, straight up the gut. Touchdown, Arkansas. Sutton Smith from 5 yards out. The Razorbacks score their first touchdown of the day.
1: Welcome back once again to the Pinnacle Party's fifth quarter postgame show. Marcus Elliott, Trey Schaap, I'm Randy Rainwater. The buffet this morning at the Holiday Inn Express. Those eggs, combine that with the bacon. And then the great night's rest that I got last night. Those wonderful pillows. Telling you folks, if you're looking for a place here in Fayetteville, when you come to watch the Hogs, no better place than right next door to Walk-Ons. And you can walk right across the parking lot just like we do. Come to Walk-Ons, get a great meal on top of it. So, basically kill two birds with one stone. All right. Ethan, if we can, let's go now to Ryan Silverfield, and let's get his thoughts on today's game.
17: Thank you guys for being here. I want to start by thanking our fans that showed up for 11 a.m. kickoff and did their part. They did a great job showing up, so thank them as well. Clearly, didn't go out there and execute like we needed to. It starts with offensively the ineffectiveness to run the football, and I think ultimately that allows for disadvantage of other things. I don't think the quarterbacks played particularly well. We've got to make better decisions in the pass game. And then I believe 6 an opportunity drop. So those things we've got to be able to get cleaned up. We've got to be able to get them cleaned up in a hurry. Defensively, the inability to stop the run and clearly giving up the explosive run, whether that was a handoff for a 12-yard gain or the quarterback beating us with his legs. And then special teams giving up a block punt is inexcusable. So the guys believed before taking the field at 11:04, the guys believed at the end of the first quarter, the guys believed at halftime, and they believed going into the fourth quarter that we had the opportunities and they were going to continue to fight to the very end. I thought they played very hard, but not well enough. And so I told everybody in the locker room, all 200 people involved in this organization, we have to find ways to get better. And ultimately, it will always start with me, but we've got to find ways to improve. The guys are frustrated, and rightfully so. But what I told them is, I said, you know, we've got to continue to stick together. And we've got to continue to find ways to grow and improve. And if we make the steady improvements every single week and we keep building, keep fighting, good things are in store for us.
18: Tom gets going.
19: Yeah, generally speaking, offensive game plan, maybe stay on the field, third and shorts. What did you think of that, the early part of the execution of that game plan?
17: Well, I mean, we had some drops. And then, you know, I thought, you look at the first quarter, I mean, I don't want to even talk about last week, but the ability to move the ball with decent efficiency was there, and then maybe a self-inflicted wound. And so that's it. We knew we had to be aggressive, obviously, on third and manageable, because a lot of those fourth downs were going to have to be go for it. Analytics or not, we knew we were going to be aggressive in this ballgame, given where we need to go out there and execute. So, reality, not enough. But early on, I think you got to see some flashes. You got to see some decent decision-making, some guys making plays, decent pass protection. But, you know, we weren't able to do so for all four quarters.
19: Yeah, and then the Stockton, I know he hasn't run a ton so far this year, but today there was the one big one. Not being able to contain him, how bad did that hurt you guys?
17: Absolutely crushed us, right? Even there's sometimes, you know, when you did get some quarterback pressure in the drop back pass game, where they hurt us was on a pin and pull scheme to their boundary, to their sideline, where the guard pulled backside, just basic pen and pull scheme. They pinned us down. We got pinned in there. We weren't able to get over the top. It was almost like a true load option where he was just running. We know what a tremendous athlete he is. We've got to be able to set the edge on that, and then we got to be able to show up and fill from the safety position. The linebacker's got to be able to flow over the top. Clearly, we didn't do a good enough job doing that, and he hurt us with his legs. We had seen that. We talked about it this week to our guys. Everybody knows, hey, what a great run game Georgia has had and has. But we knew the quarterback's effectiveness to run with his legs, and it showed up today.
20: Coach, going into the game, did you know that you were going to rotate quarterbacks, or was that just a decision in game? And if so, what was the reason for the first change?
17: Yes, sir. Yeah, we had decided really on Monday that's what we were going to do. The whole plan all along was to get KJ two series, all right, and regardless of how those went, then AJ the next two series, and then make a decision from there. I think part of it is what we did was this past week, and clearly not to the level we needed to or to the improvement we needed to, is, okay, what plays can KJ run well and read well, and what plays can AJ run well and read well, and then not just give them a menu of, hey, here are the 250 plays we've run in this past 10 years. What else do you like? And I think today there's probably 20 plays that we've never run before. Some were effective, some weren't. And we've got to continue to put them in a better position as coaches. And then they've got to continue to do a better job making decisions with the football.
20: Just a couple of decision making. It looked like on the second pass interference in the end zone against Arkansas, it looked like the ball was tipped. Was there a discussion of whether to review that, because that would have wiped out the pass interference? And then also before half, was there talk of maybe calling a timeout there to save yourself 35 seconds or so?
17: Yeah. So let's start with the one before half. It was, but then we went down, and obviously before the half ourselves and gave ourselves whatever the hell the word is, if it's momentum. Thought about using the timeout, but once they got, my whole deal in my mind was, once they got to second down or two or less, there's no point. Yeah, like if it was second eight, certainly maybe give us enough time. But when you have plenty of timeouts on offense and you're going to have to chuck the ball down the field anyways, the ability to get out of bounds and do those things, obviously. And the two-minute offense at times looked effective. But certainly crossed my mind. It's that, because if not, if they run it and then get short of it, and then next thing you know, you're going without a chance to get the possession. But it worked out in our favor. And then, yes, the tip ball, I asked, and I was told it was looked at. And like all those touchdowns and all those things are any type of penalty is looked at up top, and I was told that it was looked at, and there was no touching of the football.
21: Coach, in regard to the quarterbacks, are you going into this week looking to find one guy, or are you going into the Tulsa game maybe thinking you're going to try and emulate what you did today, switching them in and out?
17: Yeah, as it sits right now, I have not made that decision. We're going to lean heavy into this tape. Obviously, we saw it live. Some good, and some bad, and some ugly. And so we got to figure out where we can. I don't want to play the quarterback carousel game, but if alternating quarterbacks gives us the best alternative and best option to win football games, we will do so. The old adage, it would be nice to just stick with one. Sure, and if you have two quarterbacks, you don't have one. But I think they can both continue to improve. But we'll figure that out, and I have not made the decision as I sit here today.
21: And then I'm curious, you mentioned the block punt. What did you see on that play maybe that allowed them to get pressure?
17: Yeah, and so they came off the edge. We did a hurry up to the line, which normally gives them the inability to get lined up quick. They trimmed off the backside edge. I have not timed the operation yet. First off, I'll look at the operation of it. Then secondly, on the zone side, do we have big enough splits? Because if the splits aren't big enough, sometimes that edge get trimmed. We also had a backup in there. So that's my worry with Bradley Shaw going down. Did we shorten the edge? And that may have led to it, but clearly inexcusable. We've got to get it fixed.
22: Hey, Coach, how impactful do you think Chris Marshall was for you guys offensively? He seemed to give you guys a lot of explosive plays when the offense needed it.
17: Yeah, I mean, I don't want to sit here, and I'm not going to hold my head down. Chris certainly was a bright spot for us. He continues to show. He's beating himself in the locker room because of the one drop. He continues to show what a playmaker can be, that he can be a go-to guy. And when they played him in man coverage, the ability to get open. When they played cover three and played some of their zones or some of their fire zone pressures, he had the ability to find a sweet spot in the zone and then catch and get north and south with a fast break. I've said all along, I've got great faith in Chris, and he continues to show up every Saturday for us, so we're going to continue to rely heavy on him.
22: In the moments that you guys were able to pressure Stockton and get him on the ground, what do you think worked well in that, in those instances that you can build on?
17: Yeah, two of them, right off the top of my head, two of them were, we were able to win a one-on-one battle, which we're going to need to be able to do. I think sometimes, you know, one of them was generated pressure, a called fire zone on us, or a creeper check. And then the other two were the ability to win the one-on-one in a pass rush situation, which we are going to need to continue to do. And so that, I was pleased with that. But you've got to be able to tie those in, right, with being able to stop the run. And, yeah, there's some times they got some play action where they'd be under and we'd be peeking around too much trying to figure it out, and we got to hit it. We can't sit there and wait on the quarterback. We got to hit those, and that would allow us the ability to maybe, you know, get more shots on the quarterback.
2: In the past two games, it sounded like you maybe linked the running struggles to the passing game as well. Did that – was that also a factor today? It felt like maybe the passing game was better today than it had been the previous two. What did you see from the running game in that regard?
17: Yeah, the running game just never got going. You know, we had the one unique, what do you want to call it, like a read zone where Sutton came back around with the two double puller tight ends. But other than that, we just couldn't, you know, we weren't able to get our mid zone game going. Obviously, and the inside zone game was getting stuffed. We'll always start with this. One, the offensive line has to block better. Two, the tight end's got to block better. Three, the quarterbacks have to make better decisions, right? If it's called for an RPO and we hand the ball off and the numbers aren't ours. Four, we got to scheme better. All right, we got to find ways to be more creative in the run game and continue to do so. As I mentioned to you guys last time, in my entire career, like had effectiveness running the football even versus stacked box, so I put that on myself to go find ways. But we got to be better up front. We got to be better at all those. The receivers got to block better. And I think if you can run the ball effectively, it's certainly going to open up some stuff in the passing game. I think our passing game struggles. Obviously, I think I mentioned the six drops, which we can't have. And there's never a good time for them. Some of them showed up on third down. And then you look around and you sit there and say, okay, where were the others? Some were misreads, like, hey, just trusting it. It's a third and six, and we have a tight end sitting over the ball at 8 yards throwing the football. And if we don't do that, we're going to have to line up and punt the ball. And we didn't do that. And so some of our things are inexcusable. And I have to find out why we're able to do things at a really high level Tuesday, Wednesday, Thursday, Friday, and then it's not showing up on Saturday. And so we will. I've got great faith. I've got such a belief in these guys. And y'all can sit here and say, are you kidding? I do. I've got such a belief in all 121, all 200 people in our organization. Because I saw their eyes in the locker room postgame. And I've got great faith that we're going to continue to improve. No one wants to hear this. I maybe took a little bit of a step today, and we got to see some things. We're going to continue to fight. I got to see that fighting mentality, right? When I first took this job, I stood up here. I said, we're going to fight like Arkansas, and got to see a little bit of that today.
2: It seemed like all three scoring drives, there was a little bit more tempo to the offense. Is that something you hope to maybe you want to implement more now moving forward, just seeing that today?
17: That could certainly be something. You know, we came in at halftime. I said, do we need to go to a tempo-type offense, which we have not done a ton of in the past. Certainly something we practice every day. I always laugh, right, when these NFL teams score right before half. It was like, why don't they just run a two-minute offense every time? It sounds good. Certainly defense is going to be playing certain things, not playing certain run game. Yeah, we've looked in. We got to look at if that gives us

0: you get to see flashes of them doing it at a high level, and then the inability to do it necessarily at a high level on a Saturday. And again, that involves everybody, right? The six drops certainly weren't on the quarterbacks. Some of the protection stuff's got to get cleaned up. One of the protection busts was on a tight end. One of the other protection busts was on a running back. And two of the others were on the offensive line. And some of them were five-man protection. Got to get the ball out. And so we've got belief in knowing that these quarterbacks are going to continue to improve. There's no excuses. There's no explanations. They're both young. They both have not played a ton of football. And so you hope with every opportunity they come out and take the field. Obviously, it's tough sledding versus the number two team in the country, but no excuses, no explanations that they're going to continue to improve. And got great faith that that will happen. And all we can do is learn from this film tonight, tomorrow, and I hope they can continue to get better.
1: You mentioned the offensive line. Where do you start to improve or fix the things that need to be fixed up front?
0: Yeah, I think the ability to sustain blocks, because there were some things that were there that we got to be able to sustain a block, right, where we may have we got hats for hats and numbers are lining up. We just got tackled for a no-yard gain because a guy got beat on a one-on-one. So, again, I always go back up front. You got to continue to improve the fundamentals. You got to continue to look and say, okay, is there something that we can do to find ways to get the running backs in better spacing? There are other creative ways we got to do that. So with the offensive line, you got to continue to go back, and you're not going to reinvent the wheel up front. Because they show some things that are capable of doing. But you look at it collectively as an offense, what do we got to do to get better, and what are we good at, and find ways to stick with that and go.
2: Ryan, what is your own self-reflection, your emotions, personal frustration, just given that as a college coach, you've never had to deal with this kind of struggle?
0: Yeah, Trey, you're right, but it's in 28 years of this deal, you fight fights, right? I mean, I've been kicked in the teeth. I've been knocked down before in this deal. If you're in this thing long enough, you know, you've dealt with adversity. And so this is not my first taste of adversity. Now, we've had some success in the past, and I think that's one of the reasons why I'm here. But what it does for me is, if anybody's around me, you'll see me tomorrow, and you'll say, man, he doesn't look like a guy that's getting beat up in the media. He doesn't look like a guy that the house is burning down around. Hell no. I'm going to get off the damn mat like I do every day, win, lose, or draw, and keep swinging. And adversity is part of it. I think it's just going to be a greater part and start of this story that's going to end very, very well. And we're going to keep working and battling. And so doesn't mean I'm all sunshine and rainbows every day, right? I'm a realist. I understand I got to be better. I understand my program, our program has to be better, and we're going to find ways. And all I know is to work harder at it and find ways to be more efficient, and find ways to go out there and have success. So I'm not going to sit here. Am I pissed? Absolutely. Damn straight I'm pissed off. But guess what? We're going to get this fixed. And I've got great, great faith in everybody involved that this thing's going to get turned around.
3: Last one, Tom.
4: Yeah, the board yesterday said they're going to look at football and look at allocating more resources. I'm sure you saw that. What's your reaction?
0: I appreciate everybody's support. I got enough to deal with in between these white lines. I'm grateful for everybody's support and belief. When I'm watching this film tonight on the iPad and taking notes, that's the last thing on my mind. I've got enough to deal with it, but appreciate everybody's support and excited to learn from this and move forward.
4: The punter rush, what's his status going to be?
0: We'll find out. It would, you know, there was no immediate answer, and so we'll find out. Obviously, Jesse, is the backup, so we'll see if he's got to be the guy we got to go to. We'll do that.
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0: They're going to fake it to him. KJ rolling to his left. Pass at the pylon. It is caught by Lockwood, and that's a touchdown. A two-yard throw from from Jackson to Lockwood, and Arkansas is into the end zone again.
1: And welcome back once again to the Pinnacle Party's fifth quarter postgame show. Let's get right to it. Let's talk to Pinto. Pinto, good afternoon. Man. Welcome to the fifth quarter, the Pinnacle Party's fifth quarter postgame show.
2: Well, thank you very much. I'm assuming that you gentlemen were at the game, both of you. Is that right?
1: Yes, sir. Yes, sir.
2: Okay. On TV, sometime during the third quarter, I don't know if it was during a timeout, Kirby had his linemen doing drills on the sideline. We couldn't give them enough competition with the personnel that we have. They were doing drills, Marcus. We have a problem. Yeah. I think our biggest problem is evaluating talent. I don't know. We brought in 80. I've heard 80. I've heard 60. Doesn't matter. We could bring in 120. We don't have talent.
1: That includes the freshmen.
2: Okay.
1: That's freshmen included.
2: Yeah. We don't have SEC talent, and I don't know what you're going to do. And you're talking about Utah. They don't have SEC talent.
3: No.
2: But they've got a team. They have a system. They have got players that are – I don't know what they're doing out there, but, you know, they're obviously better than we are.
3: Mm-hmm.
2: And another thing, you know – Silverfield, he can talk and analyze, and he can put all the words together and talk about every aspect of the game. I just want to know, can he implement it? That's my question. Can he implement all of this talk that he's got? And then the other deal is, you're saying if we got two quarterbacks, we ain't got a quarterback. We got two offensive line coaches. Does that apply there? We got two offensive line coaches.
3: We don't have one.
2: Do we have an Bingo offensive Pinto. Line coach?
1: My
3: Bingo Pinto.
1: Gracious. That's perfect.
3: Bingo.
2: Come on. I don't get it. Now, here's one other thing. Talk radio can thrive when we're losing because, you know, it draws listeners. But the television has got to put a product on there that will keep people watching.
3: That's a good
2: and when
3: point.
2: They when it's methodically going down our throat and scoring, you know, they could have scored at will. I think they just
3: they could have.
2: Worked on I think they worked on some, you know, schemes or something, or tried to just be vanilla and run it down our throat.
3: Mm-hmm.
2: But I'm saying that to say this, the announcers, you could almost hear the disdain in their voice at how far this once proud program has fallen. And, you know, they need games that are competitive. And the more eyes they get watching the TV, the more ad dollars they can sell. But if people are turning that TV off, you can just hear it in their voice like, my gosh, this is y'all are pathetic and it's a shame. But again, like I said, talk radio. You got the best of both worlds, gentlemen. I'll let it go at that. Thank you, y'all.
1: Pinto. Thank you, Pinto. Wow. He had the jewel of the season thus far.
3: Yep.
1: All right, let's talk to Matt. Matt. Well, hang on, Matt. I think I hear the music. Hang tight. All right, we got to step aside for a moment. This is the Pinnacle Party's fifth quarter postgame show. Marcus Elliott, Trey Schaap. I'm Randy Rainwater, live from Walk-Ons here on Weddington in Fayetteville. Stay with us.
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0: Welcome back once again to the Pinnacle Party's fifth quarter postgame show. Marcus Elliott, Troy Schaap, I'm Randy Rainwater. Let's go right back to Matt. Matt, thank you for holding. Welcome to the Pinnacle Party's fifth quarter postgame show.
1: So the caller that called in about the offensive line, and he mentioned that the offensive line is the oil to the engine. The thing that most concerned me at the beginning of the season was the O-line. And at the beginning of the season, I did compare him to George, ironically. And George's offensive line is averaging 334 or 333 pounds, and ours is 9 pounds less. And when we don't have an offensive line, we're not – like, you can't run the ball. And I went back and I looked at just when we were good back in – I mean, all the way back to the 2000s. And, I mean, we had guys like DeMarcus Love, Jonathan Woods, Sean Andrews, Brandon Bolesworth, Jason Peters, Travis Swanson, Jonathan Woods, Mitch Petras, Frank Ragnow, Bobby Williams, Tortola, Tony Hugo, Dan Skipper, and Denver Kirkland. And when your offensive line is that small, like, you're not going to be able to run the ball. And I don't like knocking coaches because their jobs are hard. But when it comes down to you bringing in 80 players, like, that's a lot. And to have this and spend $24 million or how much ever it was, and then to see this, it's hard to watch.
0: Absolutely. Yeah. All right, Matt, thank you. Very difficult to watch.
2: It's been hard to watch for several years.
0: All right, we will come back and wrap it up here from walk-ons. This is the Pinnacle Party's fifth quarter postgame show. Marcus Elliott, Trey Schaap. I'm Randy Rainwater. Right back in just a moment. Stay tuned.
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0: Pinnacle Party's fifth quarter postgame show. Marcus Elliott, Trey Schaap. I'm Randy Rainwater. As we close the book on this Pinnacle Party's fifth quarter postgame show, next up, Tulsa.
1: Oh.
0: No guarantees next week it's going to be any better. But I've got confidence that as I continue to listen to all the comments, they'll get it fixed. They're going to figure it out. They're going to clean all this up. They're going to clean all that up. They must improve. So I got complete confidence that all this will be cleaned up. And Arkansas will rock and roll.
1: We'll get to see the new light show next week.
0: Yeah. Yeah. That's encouraging there. Okay. Have a great weekend. For Marcus Elliott, Trey Schaap, I'm Randy Rainwater. Thanks for tuning in to the Pinnacle Party's fifth quarter postgame show. Good night, everybody.

0: Central Arkansas took care of business at home with a dominant 59-20 win over Central Oklahoma.
1: I'll hand it off. He'll run it back to the short side. Hassan, 45-50, 45-40, 35-30. Is he going to go? You better believe it. Enoch Hassan, 44 to the house. Welcome to college football, young man. That's how it's done. Holy cow.
0: Now, the Bears hit the road for a trip to Southeast Missouri State in a pivotal non-conference showdown.
1: Dutton's going to throw here. Got a face mask. Going to throw into the end zone, and it is touchdown. What a catch. Holy cow. Spinning around in the end zone. It was Durham.
0: Today's game is brought to you by First Security Bank.
1: And the ball was tipped, actually, in the air at the 30-yard line. It's intercepted. 25-20. Adamo at the 10. Into the end zone. Touchdown, Central Arkansas. Bryson Adamo with a pick six.
0: And now, coming to you live from Cape Girardeau, Missouri, here are Steve Owens and Chris Kane.
2: 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Steve Owens, Chris Kane, and soon to be joined by Justin Acri in our Conway Regional Health System studio. It is a hot one here in Cape Girardeau around much of the South. We're in the heat dome, and it continues here today. But these Bears are hot, coming off a dominant win at home. As you heard there, took care of business against Central Oklahoma in a game that Steve-O did not feel like it was really ever in doubt. But there were a few things last week that I know Coach Brown and his coaching staff said we still have to work on a few things before we say that was a finished product.
3: And I think they did a good job this week addressing those when they got back to practice and also turning the page to get ready for another big non-conference game for the Bears. Second road game this season, second inside the OVC, this time against preseason number two. SEMO here on their home field in their home opener. Speaking of hot, they're going to have a hot crowd here tonight. Took care of business on opening night at UT Martin, who was picked to win the OVC. Now the Bears look to make it two straight overall against the OVC this year on the road and continue to carry over that momentum that we got last week at home in that win against UCO.
2: It's only about a four-hour drive from Central Arkansas to Cape Girardeau, just up Interstate 55 or 57, I guess, to get up here. It's on the southeastern portion of the state. And these two teams have only played each other twice previously, and both have happened in the last 4 years. Series began back in 2022. Bears came up here, played at SEMO, and Steve-O was a heartbreaker. Bears ended up losing that game by one score, and it was one where it came down to the end. A couple of turnovers in that game could have swung either way. They go back to Conway in 2023. And that game right there will go down as one of the most exciting finishes in Central Arkansas football history. Bears win it 38-33 after the Redhawks jumped out to a 17-6 first half lead. It grew to as much as 30-6 by the end of the third quarter, but the Bears outscored them in the fourth quarter to win the game on a Hail Mary to Gerard Barnes. So we know the Redhawks. I don't know how many are actually left from that team because of how college football works now. There's so much changeover and roster development, but this coach has been here for 13 years on the other side, so he certainly remembers it. And I know Coach Brown has often said that's one of the most fun wins he's ever been a part of.
3: I know I felt it there on the sideline as things, you know, it's a pretty dejected feeling throughout the first three quarters. And then all you need is just one little spark, one thing to go right. And the Bears, when they needed to, made every play they needed to on both sides of the ball. They got some help, took advantage of it. And just, again, like you mentioned, no matter what era of football we've been in Central Arkansas, that'll go down as one of the greatest nights at Estes Stadium / on the Stripes in program history, no matter what happens going forward. And you got a SEMO team coming in off a loss last week in a similar fashion. Yeah. They did not quite have the same lead at top 25 Southern Illinois, who has their All-American quarterback returning, or at least he returned last week against them. But in that little short rivalry battle, they let a fourth quarter lead go in Carbondale, and the Salukis came back and beat SEMO.
2: And the Salukis, that quarterback you mentioned, All-American, a dual threat, rushed for three touchdowns against this SEMO team. I know Coach Brown and the offensive coaching staff probably watching that tape, and with Donovan Amalo's ability and his dual threat running ability, they're probably thinking, okay, this could be a night where Donovan could shine again. Let's go through some of the season stats and just kind of update everybody on where we're at. So Amalo, second leading rusher in the UAC. 34 attempts, 275 yards. That's an 8.1 average. Passing of the season, of course, also very important for your quarterback. How about 71%, 573 yards, and 6 touchdowns? Jalen Washington, outstanding week last week, 202 yards on the ground. He's got 253 on the season, third in the conference in rushing. And as you probably heard, 271-yard carries last week. One for a touchdown, one just short. It ended up being a score on the next play. But he's really shown a lot of burst. And look, let's be real. It was against Central Oklahoma, and people are going to look at that and go, that was a D2 team. You can't take much from that. That is one of the better D2 teams. That's one of the best ones in their division, by the way. And a coach in Adam Dorrell, who won 3 national championships in Division II. So it's not a slouch D2 team that's just going to roll over. They actually, you know, they made Central Arkansas work for it that first half. The Bears just absolutely rolled them up early in the second half to put that thing away.
3: And I like how methodical we were, even though it made a couple mistakes. But still, Coach Brown went into halftime, made a few adjustments, read them the riot act. His team responded, though.
2: I think coming out of halftime.
3: I don't know if he did that.
2: Not at you, but just at what he told the team.
3: Right.
2: Yes.
3: But I think the positive thing from that is this team responded.
2: Yeah.
3: And they responded immediately and emphatically, which I think may have been the most encouraging thing as you look to the next, you know, row of games that we've got going on. Now that we're about to start a stretch of 4 road games in 5 weeks, with the lone week we don't stay on the road. We're at home for the off week.
2: For the bye week, yes. I'm glad you mentioned that, Steve-O, because it's an unusual schedule. Bears will get a little bit of relief on that with 3 straight home games after this road stretch. But this right here starts the home or the road game series for the next not only 4 game weeks. You mentioned the bye week, so it will be October 24th, the next time that we step foot on the stripes for a game for Central Arkansas. So this is going to be a test for the Bears. It starts here against SEMO, and let's call this game, it's a pivotal game. I mean, this is a game where you're going against one of the better teams in the OVC, a team that you recruit against often for a lot of the same players, both in the portal and out of high school. And it's a team in their home opener that's going to want to show out. And after what happened to them last week, you know, it's going to be make or break for this Red Hawks team today. They're either going to be dejected after giving up that fourth quarter lead on the road last week, or they're going to come out firing and trying to prove that was just a fluke.
3: Eddie, you want to see how the Bears respond? This may be the most critical week so far that we've had. You want to get off to a quick start. Don't dig yourself a hole. We don't probably need another 90-some-odd yard drive to get us out of a hole. Play clean football. Get off to a fast start. Take whatever punch they may send us early, because, you know, they're going to come out on fire and try to level off. Because you mentioned how pivotal this game is. You've got 3 non-conference games this year against like opponents. You know, Florida State next week, that's a different level, obviously. UCO, that was Division II. But for potential postseason, you know, rankings and bearings and how
2: conversation.
3: That, yeah.
2: Yes.
3: UT Martin. Check that one off emphatically on the first week.
2: Yep.
3: You come here taking on number 2 preseason, the OVC. If you can get this feather in your hat and then finish that off with that home game later in the year against UTRGV out of the Southland, that puts not only us as Central Arkansas, but again, the UAC, who has had a lot of success early in the non-conference portion of the schedule, in a nice little talking point when you get toward the end of the year when those conversations start happening in all the back rooms.
2: Defensively today, Steve-O, they're going to be going against a team that loves to pass. Their quarterback, I think he's 2nd in the OVC in passing yardage. He's got 732 passing yards. Braylon Ragland is his name. 61% passer. Touchdown interception ratio, not great. 2 touchdowns to 5 picks. But they like to throw the ball around a lot, which could bode well for the Bears, who lead the league in interceptions.
3: You got Bryson Adamo. He's licking his chops to get after him. And I think you mentioned their passing game. This may be a game that comes down really to both sides on the outsides. Our receivers against their very physical defensive backs and secondary. And as you just kind of alluded to, our secondary against their physical receivers and how they like to play. This may be the key to the game coming in as far as the full 60 minutes go.
2: All right, let's look around the rest of the league and let you know what is happening or happening. So one game has gone final. East Tennessee State hosting West Georgia earlier today. West Georgia coming back, but East Tennessee State winning that one ultimately 35-27. West Georgia falls to 0-4 on the season. And they've got a tough stretch ahead after an FCS opponent next week before they get to the stripes in November. Looking at other games currently happening right now, Abilene Christian on the road at Idaho, taking on the Vandals. Idaho and Abilene in a tight one, 24-21 with 3:30 left in the third quarter. Dayton just kicking off with Eastern Kentucky. That game just getting started, so just about 13 minutes left in the first quarter. Austin Peay at West Florida. That'll be a quarterback matchup to watch later tonight. That game also kicking off same time ours does at 6 o'clock. Alcorn State taking on North Owl at 6 o'clock as well. Merrimack going to Tarleton. Easy win for Tarleton.
3: I want to say something about that North Alabama yes. game. Kind of a cool little deal, but for the first time in the history of their school, they will open up a brand new stadium on campus. This will be the first time that that storied program, especially in their deep 2 years,
2: the 90s,
3: will get to play an actual on-campus home game. We don't go there this year, but the facility looks nice. It's adjacent to their baseball stadium. Looking forward to our trip there next year, but glad to have them on the stripes this year. But it's just kind of a cool little nugget that all these years, they've never played on their campus until, you know, a couple hours from now.
2: And they are, as we mentioned, Story Stadium. Back in the 90s winning, was it three straight D2 or three total? I think it was definitely three national championships at Division II level in the 1990s. All right, we'll take a quick break again. Kickoff here in Cape Girardeau, just about 51 minutes away. Bears on the road at the Redhawks today. You've got a UAC-OVC matchup. Bears purple helmets and all whites trying to reflect some of that sunlight that's going to be bearing down on them in these mid-90-degree temperature days. It's 97 officially here right now. We'll take a break. We'll come back after this, and we'll have our player spotlight of the week. Going to the offensive line this week. Going to talk with tackle Bennett Ringleb. That's next with Steve-O. 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
2: Quarterback draw at the 5-4-3-2-1. Touchdown, Donovan Amalo. For the second time this year, he finds Pater on the ground. All right, that was one of Donovan Amalo's rushing touchdowns. Welcome back into the Conway Regional Health System studio. Chris Kane, Steve Owens, and going to be joined by Justin Akery here live in Cape Girardeau, Missouri. A hot one here in southeastern Missouri this afternoon.
3: If we can get him out of the cold tub.
2: He was dipping his wrists in there earlier. We both were. There was a giant ice tub just outside the the training area, and we were all taking part in some pregame ice bath.
3: Not all of us.
2: Well, look, not all of us are built like you, okay? Bears kicking off in just under 50 minutes, taking on the Redhawks of southeastern Missouri. SEMO is 1-2 on the season, a heartbreaking loss last week at Southern Illinois. The Bears, a get-right game last week on the stripes against Central Oklahoma. I'm Chris Kane, Steve Owens, and Justin Akery. As we mentioned, this is our broadcast for all those listening right now who may be on 103.7 The Buzz, one of our radio partners. We are currently on The Buzz for this week's game. Had some programming crossover, so we're proud to be at the Signal Media Radio Network this week. And so all those listening on The Buzz, we appreciate y'all listening in for tonight's game. It's going to kick off at 6 o'clock. You're going to hear from Coach Brown. You're going to hear from our athletic director, Matt Whiting. But now it is time for this week's Player Spotlight. Steve-O sitting down with offensive tackle Bennett Ringleb.
9: Bears here on the road in Cape Girardeau taking on Southeast Missouri State, another Bear OVC matchup, the second of the season. It's time for another player spotlight this week, and we go into the state of Oklahoma. The Bears took care of UCO last week. This week we're back on the offensive line with Bennett Ringleb, one of our transfers from the University of Tulsa, an Oklahoma native, joining us here today. And Bennett, thanks for your time so far today and for this season. You're a new Bear here. What's your experience been like so far after you got here and seeing how this team's performed so far in the first 3 weeks of the season?
10: It's been great. I mean, we had an off week our second week, but I feel like we got back on track against UCO. That was the goal, just worry about ourselves. Try to do a little bit too much, I think, in the West Florida. And we kept it simple in Tennessee Martin. We kept it simple against UCO, and we had a good result. So,
9: you've come here from the University of Tulsa, grew up in the Tulsa area. What's it been like coming here to play football here in Central Arkansas and your journey to get here to UCA?
10: It honestly feels like home. It feels like where I grew up back in Tulsa, back in Broken Arrow. It feels like home. All the coaches, all the players, everyone's real nice, made me feel like home. And came here, talked to Coach Boykin back in high school, had an offer from them, really liked UCA, but ended up going to Tulsa from Tulsa. Stuff didn't work out there. Back in January, entered the transfer portal. UCA was one of my first offers, and immediately I kind of knew. I was like, I want to go be a UCA Bear.
9: Say, a long time ago in a land far away, we've had a lot of success in that area, the Tulsa area, bringing linemen over here. It's one of those things that we've seen. What's it been like for your transition here now from Coach Boykin? Obviously, you mentioned that he brought you here now with JD as your new position coach. How has that been as far as adjusting to coming from Tulsa to here to UCA?
10: I mean, at Tulsa, I dealt with a lot of different O-line coaches. It was going in and out, so kind of going from thinking I was coming here to play for Boykin and then going right to JD wasn't something new for me. And honestly, I think it's one of the best decisions I've ever had. JD is, he's a great coach. He's young. I think he's the youngest offensive line coach, like at least in the country, one of them. And he's a really good coach. He lets us play. It doesn't have to be so structured every time. If one guy can do this and the other guy can do this, then do it how you need to do it. Do what you can do to get the play done.
9: You mentioned the interchangeability and the different parts we have on this offensive line. I think the fans have seen that the first 3 weeks. Coach Brown had mentioned the way that the offensive line could be a strength of this team, and there's a lot of guys that have a lot of talent and a lot of interchangeable parts. Playing on a line like that, how fun is that for you guys to not only have the depth that y'all have, but also to have that ability where y'all can switch around depending on matchups and if things need to be done as far as that goes?
10: I mean, it's awesome. I mean, against UCO and against Tennessee Martin, I started the game off at tight end, and I've been playing a lot of tight end, just going in there so we can get six offensive linemen on the field. I mean, that's every lineman's dream. It's awesome.
9: With mobile quarterbacks and being on the offensive line, I don't think I've ever asked this, but for you guys to kind of keep your discipline, what's that like playing with a guy like Donnie behind you, not only blocking for him, but when you're trying to keep plays alive, he's trying to keep plays alive, and the discipline that goes in with offensive linemen as far as that aspect of the game?
10: I find it fun, personally. Honestly, being able to run around when Donnie's going out there and just going able to have one of those blocks down the field, having one of those just effort blocks, those are my favorite, personally, because that's what I like to take pride in is my effort, so... I mean, whenever he's running around and I get to run around with him a little bit, I like that. It's fun. And it makes it easier on us. Whenever we know he's going to be able to run around, that the D lineman got to know that he's got to run around, the backer's got to stay there. So it makes it a lot easier.
9: You're from the state of Oklahoma. We have several players that are from Oklahoma.
10: Mm-hmm.
9: Also a big wrestling state as far as that goes. Were you a dual sport guy in high school, or was it football only for you?
10: It was pretty much football only.
9: Okay.
10: Back in ninth grade, I tried to do wrestling, went through probably 2 weeks practice is a little much for me, And I was like, you know, let's go focus on football.
9: What got you started in the game? How did you come about to play the game and grow your love for the game that clearly you have talent for?
10: I started playing padded football back in fourth grade. I mean, growing up, I always knew my dad, big football guy. Unfortunately, he played in college at University of Northern Iowa. He was a dual sport athlete. He did track and a lot different kind of guy than I was. He was a receiver, fast guy. He played for about 2 years there and then tore his hamstring and kind of ended it there. But my dad has always been the reason I play football. He got me into football when I was young. I was bigger than everybody, so everyone was like, yeah, you need to play football. And I was like, you know, maybe I do. And then fourth grade started it and just never stopped from then.
9: What's been the biggest thing that you've seen here at UCA so far? Luckily, you got here as a spring. How much did that help you adjust to your life now here?
10: Oh, I mean, in terms of football, it helped just because I get to know the scheme. I get to go into fall knowing the scheme. Mm-hmm. I mean, I wasn't a big fan of if anybody transferred in back in May and stuff. That's difficult, you know. I mean, spring, you get to come in. You get to learn the playbook. You get to learn the guys, and you get to learn your coaches, the whole coaching staff. And that was really helpful. And just from a life aspect, coming in, staying in stadium first time, that's where I was staying at. You know, it was fun to be around the guys again. And then now in the summer, I got to move out with some of the guys. And, I mean, it's a nice place. It's awesome.
9: Well, Bennett, thanks for your time here today. Appreciate you. Glad you're a Bear. And let's go take care of SEMO here today.
10: Let's do it.
9: That's Bennett Ringleb. He's from Tulsa, Oklahoma. You look on that offensive line or even a little bit wider at the tight end position, depending on the matchups, he'll be wearing the number 71 if you're watching on TV or watching in the stadium. Bennett, thanks for your time. That's our player spotlight this week. We'll come back and we'll have the AD corner with Matt Whiting up next.
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14: Paiva back inside. They're going to look to him, but it was tipped and intercepted again. Did he hold on to it? He did. Interception by Central Arkansas, and that is another turnover. My goodness, what a night.
2: All right, we welcome you back to Cape Girardeau, Missouri. 39 minutes till kickoff. I'm Chris Kane, soon to be joined by Justin Akery. Steve Owens is now coming your way with this week's edition of the AD Corner with Matt Whiting.
9: We've reached that time in the pregame show again here in Cape Girardeau as the Bears and Red Hawks get set to match up for the first time. And it's going to be a couple-year series. And joining us here on the AD Corner, once again, Matt Whiting. A busy week in UCA athletics. Last week, the Bears got a home win against UCO. Now a stretch here where we won't see the stripes for a while, but a lot of exciting things happening. This Bear team trying to go 2-0 against the OVC. And Matt, just a great day to be here in Cape Girardeau. Great to have you here again with us. And what a time to get an opportunity to play SEMO this weekend.
15: Absolutely, Steve-O. And, hey, always great to be with you guys. Yeah, so, hey, great matchup, FCS matchup today against SEMO. And, yeah, you know, it was a busy week last week, home game obviously against UCO, and good win for the Bears. And also had a women's soccer win on Thursday night, a men's soccer conference win on Friday night, and really a great crowd on Saturday for family weekend and band day, just a great weekend. And so, but excited about today, and you mentioned a great matchup, OVC. You know, again, we played UT Martin to open up, and another OBC matchup tonight. Great chance for the Bears to come out and hopefully make a statement tonight.
9: Last week, you and I got into scheduling a little bit, and this is another one of those teams or schools that pretty easy to schedule. You know, 4.5 hours, pretty easy jaunt here to Cape Girardeau, no matter which way you go, kind of like UT Martin. And the way scheduling works out is just a very easy way to get a non-conference game for the players, student-athletes, as far as travel goes, and also for the fans that made their way up here today.
15: Yeah, that's right, Steve-O. Hey, great matchup. I mean, you mentioned 4.5 hours away or four and some change. You know, just a great FCS matchup. And so excited that we were able to get this done with their athletic director, Brady. And you know, it's a great matchup, and they'll be back on the stripes next year. So anytime we can play, you know, these regional FCS games, they're great for us. It's great. You know, again, UAC, OVC, there's some conference bragging rights on the line tonight. Just a great matchup for the Bears, and great to be here in Cape Girardeau. And then we'll welcome them back to the stripes next year.
9: With everything going on, last week you mentioned also we kind of kicked off unofficially a little basketball season with the claws on the court deal, and that was a very well-attended event. We were able to showcase both the men and women's team pretty early, but get the chance to get them out in front of the fans, and that was a pretty good way to do that with all the tailgaters coming in and just a great atmosphere inside the Ferris Center. There's a lot of buzz for basketball this year.
15: No doubt, Steve. It was a great crowd in the Ferris Center last week for Claws on the Court. And really, you know, proud of both programs and our staff for putting that together. It was a great crowd and a great chance to come out and see the Bears and Sugar Bears early in the year. You know, both of them are getting into it. It's going to be basketball season before we know it. And really, you know, if you talk to Coach Kemper and Coach Shulman, both are excited about the teams that they have. And so just really excited. And it was great to do that in conjunction with Family Weekend with a lot of, you know, great crowd tailgating and folks coming in the Ferris Center. I mean, I don't know what the count was, total people in there, but it was phenomenal. It really was. And a chance, you had a dunk contest, you had three-point shooting, you had a little bit of a scrimmage from both teams, had some student involvement in there as well. So just an exciting time in the Ferris Center to showcase both of those programs.
9: And to piggyback off that, keep it on basketball a little bit, you mentioned the excitement. And with this move into the UAC, now a new venue for postseason play down in Texas, and that kind of kicks off this week with the UAC basketball media days.
15: That's right. We'll be in Allen, Texas this coming week for basketball media days. We'll take a couple student athletes from both programs, both coaches down there, and really excited to kick that off. You know, so the UAC basketball tournament, we have a 3-year deal now in Allen, Texas, an arena there, and excited about that for our fans because, you know, again, the A-Sun has been great for us. Loved the conference tournament last year in Jacksonville, Florida. A little bit of a tough travel situation for our fans, but Allen, Texas is much closer and really, really looking forward to being able to go down there this week and build some excitement around the UAC conference tournament coming up this March. Take our student athletes, our coaches. But yeah, it's a great venue. It's a 7,000 seat venue. Will be a great home for the UAC basketball tournament for the coming years.
9: Mentioning home, and one final thing before we let you go, but several home events coming up this week, and I know the champs finally get to come home. The UCA Sugar Bears volleyball team get to finally play at home, if I'm not mistaken. So a lot still with football being out of town for the next month, a lot still here to look forward to as far as on-campus events go.
15: Yeah, you're right, Steve-O. Excited for our volleyball team. They've been on the road for pretty much the whole month of September, and so excited for them to come home, kick off conference play this coming week. I know it's been a long few weeks on the road, and just looking forward to Coach Newberry getting them back in the Prince Center. It's always a great atmosphere in the Prince Center, but it'll be excited to have them back home. And you're right. Hey, we may be on the road with football. We talked about that last week with the way the scheduling worked out. But, again, very excited for us to be able to get back to six home games out of this deal. And you know, it when you look at the back end of the football schedule, four of our last five are at home. So that's going to be a great chance for the Bears to play well at home. And hey, it's a busy time of the year, but we're excited about it.
9: It is, Matt, and we're excited about today. Bears and Red Hawks. Every time these two teams get together, something seems to happen. It's always a close game, an eventful game, and we hope the same thing happens here tonight, except this time the Bears drive home with a victory. Matt, thanks for your time again here today on the 80 Corner, and we'll talk to you next week.
15: Sounds good, Steve-O. Thank you, guys, and go Bears.
9: That's Matt Whiting joining us here. We'll take a break. We'll come back. We'll continue the pregame show next here from Cape Girardeau, Missouri.
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0: Central Arkansas football is back for the 2026 season.
1: Bears are going to play action and look over the middle. Going big ball down the right sideline, man to man. Pollard going to go up. He got it at the 30. He's off to the races. He is going to score. Holy cow. He turned around, jumped up, and snatched it away from the defensive back. A 76-yard touchdown for the Bears. Oh, my goodness. Holy cow, Pollard. Wow.
0: UCA Hall of Famer Nathan Brown will once again lead an experienced and talented team on the stripes with their eyes focused on a return to the postseason.
1: From the pistol, we'll take it and hand it. Washington cutting it outside. Has some room to the corner in the end zone. Touchdown, Central Arkansas. And it is Jalen Washington for the first time. Last week, 4 carries, 5 yards. This week, he bested that on one drive.
0: Central Arkansas football is on the air.
1: This is setting up for a deep ball, in my opinion. Play action. It is. Myers going for it all. Wants it to the end zone against man-to-man. Pollard! Touchdown! Central Arkansas, you betcha! 44 on the quick change! Give it to me! That's 6! Play action. Myers over the middle. Caught for a touchdown! Easy peasy! And he found his receiver wide open, Durham, for a score. Too easy. Great sell on the play action. Ty Durham, second touchdown of the year. Gonna throw here. And the Bears get there, and they pop the ball out. The ball is loose, and I think Daylon Land don't want it. The Bears have been wanting and needing a turnover, and they may have just gotten it. Daylon Land's got it. It is Central Arkansas football, and there's the mistake they needed.
0: Central Arkansas football is presented by First Security Bank and coming to you live from the Conway Regional Health System studio.
1: Myers will throw. Going fade ball here. A lot of contact. There's a push off. No call. Touchdown, Arlie Lee.
0: This broadcast is also brought to you in part by Conway Copies, Fairfield Inn and Suites, First Arkansas Bank and Trust, Chris Crane Hyundai, Tommy's Express Car Wash, Walk-On Sports Bistro, HD Roofing and Construction, Highland Dairy, Staley Electric, the Arkansas Scholarship Lottery, Slim Chickens, Massey Mechanical, Moik's RV, Oaklawn Hot Springs, and Papa John's.
1: It's picked off. He threw it up for grabs. McQuiller got it. Horton got there at the last minute, and for some reason, Barbin threw it up anyway. It's intercepted, and that'll seal it. Myers going to the air on this play, into the end zone, up, and it is caught for a touchdown. A spectacular grab. Oh, my goodness. Arlie Lee rising up the ladder for it. Up the middle. Chapman McCown towards the end zone. Is he in? It's going to be close. Touchdown, Central Arkansas. The domination continues, and in a heartbeat.
0: Now, let's head to the booth and join the Bears broadcast team. Justin Eckery, Chris Kane, and on the sidelines, Steve Owens.
1: All right, welcome back to Hout Field here in Cape Girardeau, Missouri. Justin Eckery and Chris Kane joining you on a very warm evening here in southeast Missouri. We are certainly thrilled to be here, and the Bears have a lot on the line. This is a game that the Bears do not have to win to make the postseason. But boy, it would be a nice feather in their cap if they can do it, pun intended, since they're playing the Redbirds today. But it is a big opportunity here, Chris, to go 2-0 against the OVC, the two teams that were picked number one and number two. Bears already knocked off number one, UT Martin, in the opener, and trying to get number two here tonight in a game that continues a series that has been very notable and memorable in both occasions.
2: Entertaining, to
1: yes.
2: say the least.
1: There you go.
2: And each team winning at home. The Bears obviously winning in memorable fashion that's going to be celebrated for a long time with that Hail Mary on the stripes. But this is obviously now two different teams, same coaches, but two different teams where you've got really this different story from each week. The Bears last week take care of business, get the job done at home against Central Oklahoma. Meanwhile, the same way that Bears beat SEMO on the stripes is similar to how SEMO lost last week. They had a big fourth quarter lead, not quite the same theatrics, but yeah. It was a big fourth quarter lead. They buckled under that pressure, did not win, and it was a dual threat quarterback that got him in, Justin, from Southern Illinois, and they lose in a heartbreaker.
1: Yeah, I believe he's a Peyton Award winning.

0: so far, and he has thrown just two touchdowns. So Bears hoping to take advantage of that a little bit tonight. We saw a lot of promising things from this Bear team last week. Got the run game going, got the defense creating negative plays, things that have been missing through the first couple of games. Admittedly, it was against a lower-level opponent, but a team that's very, very well coached and certainly has some talent.
1: Definitely, and this is going to be a great game today. Two teams that recruit against each other in a lot of different fields in terms of high school and portal players are going after the same guys, and you got two coaches who right now coming off disappointing 2025 seasons, but, you know, the coach at SEMO, 4 9-win seasons. He's the winningest coach in the D1 era here. So this is going to be a challenge for Central Arkansas today. And this is their home opener. We were driving through on the way here, Justin. A lot of people out in the streets, so we're expecting the crowd to be pretty good today, even on a hot one.
0: Yeah, Tom Matukowicz in his 13th year here, 68-73, 50-37 in OVC play. And it is a really intriguing matchup here. This is a team that struggled to run the football. They've only averaged about 55 yards a game on the ground, even though they do have a massive offensive line, Chris. They average 315 across the front. So see how the Bears defense can handle that. I am worried a little bit about the heat and cramping, if only for the broadcasters. We have a unique setup here today. We are on a platform above the stands on the home side, and we are completely outdoors and in the elements. So what Steve-O goes through every week, we are experiencing for the first time. And I just told Chris, as rough as it is out here at 95 degrees, I would hate to be here in a late November game when you're outside with the, you know, cold wind blowing, and it could be in the, you know, 40s or 30s, who knows. So anyway, not a bad deal. And by the time we get to about halftime, I think it'll be a little more comfortable. Need that sun to get down. But it's going to be fun. We're about 25 minutes away from kickoff. We'll take a timeout. We'll come back. We'll hear from Coach Brown, who certainly, as Chris mentioned, had some good memories from playing this team over the years. A 32-3 fourth quarter victory for the Bears in 23 that gave them a 38-33 win. And then the last time up here was kind of a weird game. Bears had a running back throw a touchdown. Blackman threw it through a TD, which was something he was awfully good at.
1: Yeah.
0: But the Bears couldn't get anything going on the ground. Only 16 rush yards in what was a very close loss, 35-27. At the time, I believe the Redhawks were ranked. And it was a great matchup then. It's a great matchup here. A lot, again, on the line for both. This team in SEMO comes in 1-2. And one of those to a Power 4 team in Iowa State. And then beat Indiana State out of the gate on the road. And then lost the heartbreaker last week in that fourth quarter meltdown. So, again, first game at home. They're still in progress as far as construction goes here. They've got another phase that will include a press box eventually, but they're saying it's going to be at least a couple more years. But it'll be a nice setting for football. Again, this place seats 8,000, and the end zones are filled up with 10-by-10 tents and people sort of tailgating, I guess, an extension of the parking lot down that way. We've got some tents to our left as well, so there'll be a lot of folks hanging out in the end zone. And I know there's some plans for the future in Conway, and hopefully, you know, you can see a little bit of that in our home stadium eventually as well.
1: Yeah, this has been a long construction in progress. The last time we called a game up here, it was actually in the communications building.
0: Yep.
1: On a small monitor. Steve-O was the only one here present on the turf.
0: Yeah, they stuck us in a room, a very closed room, it was almost like a padded cell.
1: And
0: I think we were on like a 15-inch black and white TV.
1: Yes.
0: It was a weird setup, but we were calling
1: now.
0: The game from there. Yeah, we're happy to be at the stadium, so this is a step up, even though the conditions are not ideal for football. All right, we'll take a break here from Coach Brown on the other side. 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
1: Up outside, and the ball was tipped actually in the air at the 30-yard line. It's intercepted. 25-20, Adamo at the 10, into the end zone! Touchdown Central Arkansas, Bryson Adamo with a pick six. Another interception for him, so two for him on the season. All right, welcome back here to Cape Girardeau, Missouri. 59-20 the final last week. Bears took charge in the third quarter, 21-zip. Outscoring the Broncos from Central Oklahoma. Bears forced six turnovers last week, created a lot of negative plays on defense. And the good thing, too, Chris, with a big matchup on tap this week, Donovan Amalo did not have to do nearly as much on the ground as we're used to seeing. He just turned it over to his running backs, and all Jalen Washington did was go for over 200 yards and set a career high. So the Southern Miss transfer certainly had a good time last week. Hopefully he can do a little more of that today. And Amalo, 11 of 15, 133, a couple of touchdowns. And for the first time in his Central Arkansas career, did not have an interception. So that was good to see.
2: We like that.
1: Yep, here's Coach Brown on the matchup today. It's Red Hawks and Bears here in Missouri.
3: All right, Coach, here we are back in SEMO. Cape Girardeau, last time we were up here was 4 years ago. Tight game, unfortunately not coming in on the winning end. But the following year, a memorable one. Prayer answered on the stripes in Conway with the last second touchdown pass to beat these guys. So 1-1. It's a great series so far with this team in Cape Girardeau in southeastern Missouri, and it's expected to be another one today, but it's a hot one out there. How'd you guys get prepped for this week, knowing you got a team on the other side with a home opener, and I know they're going to be hungry on the other side?
4: Well, it's going to be a challenge. They're well coached. They've got talented players. We recruit against these guys every single year for student athletes. So we know what they're playing with. Coach Took does a great job with his program. Always has. But it's going to take great effort. We're going to have to play fundamentally sound today. We're going to play really physical. They're a physical football team. They want to come down and hit you and control the line of scrimmage. But I like what way we prepped this week. I mean, we prepared in the heat every day. I would say we're acclimated to it. It doesn't mean it's fun, but it's we've gotten used to it, and it is what it is. It's a football game to be played, and regardless of the elements, we got to control what we can control.
3: And control what you can control. You did that last week. A get-right game against Central Oklahoma. Really impressive. Your team, your rushing attack took off, obviously, but it looked like the team, especially after halftime, settled in and understood the assignment across the field, which was a great, obvious thing to see. But at the same time, you're going against a team this past week on the other side that lost a heartbreaker on the road against Southern Illinois, so you know they're going to be looking for that win here on their home opener. But looking at what your team did right last week, what were some things you were impressed with? But still, what are some of the things you got to improve on?
4: Well, we were efficient. I mean, at the end of the day, we won the turnover battle 6-0. We had a lot of tackles for loss and negative plays created on defense, protected the ball, obviously, on offense. And that's what you're looking to do in a game like that. Obviously, SEMO had a battle with Southern Illinois, a top 25 team, had a 20-13 lead going in the fourth quarter. So that just shows their ability. They weren't able to finish like they probably wanted to. But again, you know, they competed on the road. And again, they're going to have some extra excitement, I'm sure, today, being a home opener for them. And we're going to have to match that. And that's the challenge today. Are we going to be able to go out there with the energy and purpose, the forward think, and match what they're going to bring to the table?
3: It's only been three games in, but how's your quarterback settling in? Donovan Amalo, he's one of the top rushers in the league, obviously one of the best passers we've seen so far in the league as well. What is your assessment three games into the season?
4: Well, he's doing what we asked him to do. He's making plays when he needs to make plays. I think he's done a pretty good job of protecting the football. He's going to have to do that again tonight. They're going to try to get after him at times, especially on third down situations. They're going to have a good blitz package thrown at him. But we got to be efficient and effective on first, second down. He's got to protect the football. It's going to come down to him making some plays tonight. There's no question about it. I mean, he's one of the most talented players every time he walks on the field, and he's going to have to play that way tonight. It's not any added pressure. It's just the reality. You know, pressure's a privilege, and he knows that, and I think he's excited about that, and that's why he came to UCA, was playing games like this.
3: Going against the defense tonight, a little unorthodox look compared to what you see from most of the other leagues, so those three down linemen. What do you expect? What are your expectations tonight, and what have you guys practiced this week to try and beat that?
4: Well, we practiced all week. I mean, they're a 30-front team. They're going to have three 300-pounders on the D-line. They're going to try to control the inside run game. So you got to do a good job of getting to the edge, and you got to make some people miss. We got to do a good job at perimeter blocking because their perimeter guys are going to come down and try to make plays. They try to funnel it to their edge guys, their outside linebackers and safety. So, again, we're going to need a great effort in the run game with our skill guys blocking. And then you know, Donovan's got to be optimistic with his feet too. I mean, look, you have to add a gap whenever you have a quarterback run, and sometimes that can be a good thing against defenses like this.
3: On the other side, their offensive line, pretty stout, at least on paper. What have you seen on tape and their ability and what they're able to do to protect their quarterback? He's one of the highest passers in the OVC so far this season.
4: Well, they want to throw the ball, and they recruit talented offensive linemen that can pass block. They haven't really got the run game going like they want to, I think, this year. I know Coach Tuke wants to run the ball. He said it numerous times throughout the offseason and even into this season. So I would assume they're going to come out and try to establish a run, but their identity in the first three games has been throwing the football. So we've got to cover them up. We've got to get him in some negative plays to get him behind the sticks. And again, we just need to build defensively off what we did last week. I mean, we created a lot of negative plays against a talented UCO team, and it needs to be no different today. It's going to be a challenge because of what they do schematically. But again, I'm excited to watch our defense perform.
3: Finally, special teams. I know it's something you don't want to talk about much, but last week, what happened? It happened in a moment, at least in the game, that it was already out of reach. What have you guys been working on to shore up special teams to make sure it's not a storyline?
4: Well, it was just our players relaxing. You know, I mean, we a bunch of those guys that went out on punt team and they're late in the fourth quarter hadn't played offense or defense for a quarter and a half, you know, so they relaxed. They got cold. They didn't stay locked in, and that's inexcusable. And it makes us look bad. It makes our special teams look negative, and we corrected that. You know, we can't have a hiccup like that in a game of this caliber, or it'll come back to bite you. So we're going to have to be solid special teams, try to gain an advantage, put our offense and defense in good field position for both sides, and, you know, that way we can play the game on the field on those two units. And, you know, I look forward to us improving in that area.
3: All right, it's going to be another hot one up there, Coach. Good luck tonight. We'll talk to you at half after the game.
4: Thanks, Chris.
1: All right, that is Nathan Brown with Chris Kane, and we are here again at Hauk Field, and the band is on the field. And I think we've got time to run down and check in with Steve Owens, who is across the way. And, Steve-O, we finally feel your pain for once.
2: Isn't it nice? You're wearing shorts for the first time ever at a broadcast.
1: Yeah.
2: And down here, it's just 94 degrees, feels like 98 on the field. No big deal at all.
1: Yeah, it's an interesting one. So, have you talked to Coach about any special, I guess, precautions? I mean, they played in hot weather, obviously, before today.
2: Right, and the great thing I think you've seen through the first three games is, obviously, we've had hot games every week, and I think our athletic training staff and the coaching staff, the way they have preached to both sides, keeping these guys hydrated, every day, and it starts really on the first day of practice of the week. Like they're preaching hydrate. Don't wait till Friday or this morning before you start hydrating. And I think so far this season, you've seen our guys do a great job being disciplined, taking care of the bodies as far as that goes, and they've made it to the finish line in every game. So that's one thing they've been doing is Dave Strickland and his staff, they've done a great job. Obviously, Coach Brown and their staff have echoed that, and the guys have taken that to a heart. So they've done a great job staying hydrated, and hopefully they have taken care of themselves as well here today going into this hot one.
1: Yeah, there's no doubt about it. All right, we're going to take a break. We'll come back. We'll get you set for the starting lineups, but they're brought to you by Oaklawn Hot Springs after this.
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1: And I will be very surprised if he doesn't get a carry on first down against the three-man front. Now they're going to motion to the right side of Dunn, to the wide side of the field. I'll hand it off. He'll run it back to the short side. Hassan, 45-50, 45-40, 35-30. Is he going to go? You better believe it. Enoch Hassan, 44 to the house. Welcome to college football, young man. That's how it's done. Holy cow. That is how it's done, except for it was a 56-yard run. My fault on that one, Enoch. I shorted you a few yards there, so my apologies. I'll be honest. I think I maybe had lost my concentration a hair by then because the game was well in hand. That is very unprofessional on my part, but he was very professional in his performance last week, and what a spark. And, you know, Coach said before the season, you know, we're deep in the running back room. We saw that. Obviously, Jalen Washington had a huge game last week with 271-yard runs. James Joyner's been a really nice, well-traveled addition in the run room. Cam Young, you know, getting praised for getting tough yards. His numbers aren't impressive, but he's certainly got some tough first downs for the Bears. Chapman McCown, another good piece of the puzzle. But, I mean, Hassan is explosive. He's scary. I mean, he's a home run hitter, and that's, you know, you love to see that, Chris, as part of that running back room. So we'll see if the youngster gets more opportunities. But three attempts last week, 64 yards, including the 56-yarder. So that's another point to mention, I guess, is not only did Hassan have huge success with long runs, but the Bears are currently averaging 261.7 a game on the ground. That is fifth in the nation, and they are also fourth in the FCS in yards per carry at 6.8. So, I mean, I'm not saying the Bears are going to average close to 7 yards a carry all season, but, boy, you want to ride that wave as long as you can.
11: Well, and it certainly helps when you have a quarterback who can get it done on the ground as well. And, yeah, and like Coach Brown said, I mean, it opens up so many opportunities on with your offense, be able to use him, and the flexibility it allows is really going to be something that I think is going to be key for the Bears tonight. Donovan's dual threat ability, if the Bears are going to come away with a win tonight, that's going to have to be a factor. We saw it last week with Southern Illinois and what they did. Bears need to replicate that this evening.
1: All right, we are going to go through our starting lineups. They are brought to you by our friends at Oaklawn Hot Springs. And, well, what I wouldn't give to be kicking in that pool right now. It would feel awfully good down there. But let's talk about the Central Arkansas offense. We are still a little bit away from getting our first security coin toss, but the band's still out there doing their thing. Got the cheer team, the dance team, and nice atmosphere here on a warm day. Lawan Owens going to anchor that offensive line from the left tackle position, 6'4", 335. Shaylin Piney, 6'5", 305, another senior up front. Sanon Chapel, 6'2", 295. Woolridge, 6'3", 300, a sophomore at right guard. And Ringleb, who you heard from earlier, 6'4", 300, a junior, backed up by Lane Jeffcoat, whose family's in town. We saw them earlier today out and about for lunch. Tight ends Keelan Juniel, 6'4", 250, a freshman, and Q Tillman, who was Mr. Versatility. We haven't really seen much out of him since week one, but we'll see if he gets some opportunities here today. Donovan Amalo, your starting quarterback for the Bears, and again, he's been brilliant, 71%, 52 of 73, 573 yards, six touchdowns, those two interceptions, and he has also rushed 34 times for 275 yards, over 8 yards a carry, and a couple of touchdowns for him as well. Jalen Washington, we mentioned it, a career game from him last week, Chris, and boy, it was fun to see him get going, and really all the running backs. 12 carries, 202, and the thing I love about him, not a single negative yardage play for him this year. He has had zero lost yards on runs this season. And again, you got to give the offensive line a little bit of credit for that as well. Cam Young, another running back that we'll see quite a bit today, as well as James Joyner and the others we mentioned earlier. Arlie Lee out again, dealing with a hamstring issue, and made two catches, two touchdowns in week one, and we haven't really seen him be involved since. He was limited in week two in the loss to West Florida and never was targeted, and then didn't play last week and won't be on the field for the Bears tonight, unfortunately, but hoping to get him back real soon. Aiden Joseph, his backup, will figure in. We didn't see him do anything last week, but the freshman they're certainly high on. Tyrell Pollard, the big deep threat. I know Tristan Edwards is going to be one of the captains today, Chris. Maybe that'll spark him to get a little more involved tonight. The 5'11 senior. Coach keeps talking him up. We just haven't seen him get involved yet. And then Ty Durham and Dakari Anderson over at another spot, number 7 and number 8, and they have been key cogs, the Bears, very sure-handed receivers. Durham with 13 catches. That's second to on the team to Dakari, who's got 14 on the year. And, of course, Pollard with 10 catches, but he leads in yardage with 200 yards so far this season. All right, defensively for the Bears, Sam Horton at one defensive end spot and Jacoby Shell at the other side. And Coach said he felt like Jacoby was maybe the best defender they had out on the field last week. Certainly made a lot of plays and has now taken over the lead in tackles for loss for the Bears with 2.5. He's also got 2 recovered fumbles, the only 2 of the season for the Bears. So he has been a key piece of that defense. Travion Traylor, Reed Jones rounding out the 4-man front for Central Arkansas. Boy, that is one loud speaker.
11: Yeah, we're on the scoreboard. There's no glass to
1: dampen.
11: Yeah,
1: we don't even have our Nats mic on. That's just coming through our headphones. Pretty amazing. I mean, how hot is it, folks? You might be wondering. My ears are sweating. That's
11: yes,
1: how hot it is.
11: That's right.
1: Ashton Williams been brilliant. 6'2", 220. Kyle Vokey, and then you got Cam Hill, 6'2", 195, ahead of DeMardrick Blunt. So that's been a back and forth battle apparently. And we love the open competition, don't we?
11: Definitely. No, it's week to week too. That's
1: yep,
11: the key.
1: Tate Bullock and Marcus Washington are the two safeties, and then Sir Christian Johnson and Damari Smith will get the start at the cornerback positions. And of course, for the specialists, Caleb Jones, who finally missed a field goal last week for the first time in his career, but made another one. And then our kickoff situation is going to be much like last week. So we're going to have a fill in there as Charlie Villarreal is out again. And so we'll talk about that a little bit. But Wyatt Salter is your punter. And Patrick Miller, your holder. Tyson Moody, your long snapper. And the returners are Chapman McCown for punts. And then Dakari Anderson and Chapman will be back on the kick return.
11: Before we get to the Red Hawks starting lineups brought yep, to you by Oaklawn Stations, let's pause 10 seconds for station identification. 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
1: All right, Franklin Delk is the kickoff specialist, and he did a great job last week. He did boot a couple out of bounds, Chris, but I like the fact that he put the ball in the end zone a few times as well, and certainly he got a lot of opportunities to kick off last week, which was good to see as well. So hopefully he gets a few more touchbacks tonight and no more of those negative plays that go out of bounds. And looking forward to seeing him in action again. 3 touchbacks on his 10 kickoffs last week. All right, let's get the Redbirds starting lineups here as the Bears run out on the field now. Redbirds are already out here and set. We're about ready for our coin toss, but we can get at least their offense, I would think, run down before we get to that point.
11: Yeah, let's go through their line first. It's a big offensive line, starting with their left tackle, Rashad Turner, 6'4", 327, a fifth year. Damani Taylor, 6'3", 305 at left guard. Hudson Brewer at center, 6'1", 310. Jalen Nettles, 6'3", 321, graduate. And then he's at right guard position. Trey Gibbs, their right tackle, 6'2", 290. He's the little guy on the line, by
1: yep,
11: the way. Andrew Civi, 6'3", 250, tight end. He's a senior. Their quarterback is Braylon Raglan on the season, 61%, 732 yards. That's second in the OBC. 2 touchdowns, 5 interceptions. His leading receivers, Job Bryant, 5'11", 195. John Anthony Jr., 6'3", 207. He's their leading receiver on the team. He's got 10 receptions, 219 yards, and 2 touchdowns. And Kylan Harris-Norman, his other wideout, 5'10", 185. His running back in the backfield joining him is going to be Kair Spain, 5'6", 207. Not the biggest guy on the field, but he is pretty fast. He's got 176 rushing yards on the season and a touchdown as our captains come to the Red Hawk at the center of the field for our first security coin toss.
1: All right, we're going to head down there now. Everybody making nice down there for now. Drew Myers is our referee tonight, by the way.
12: All right, my man, here's the coin we'll be using for the day. Red is heads, okay? Blue is tails. All right, red is heads, blue is tails. Central Arkansas, your visitors, what do you call them?
13: Tails.
12: The call is tails. Staff Sergeant Bond. James Bond.
13: Yeah.
12: Let it hit the ground. Call his tails. It's tails. You've won the toss.
13: You want to defer?
9: Y'all want the ball, right?
12: Here. Which way you want to kick?
9: Oh, good way.
12: Okay, you're good right here.
1: All right, the Bears win the toss, and they're going to defer to the second half. And, Chris, we got a little bit of information about the field we'll talk about in a second. Jacoby Shell making the call there. He is a captain today along with Tristan Edwards. So, again, Jacoby rewarded for his great play last week. But this is a unique setup for this field. Again, not only is it in the bright sunshine on a hot day here in Cape Girardeau, but it's juxtaposed here a little bit uniquely as well.
11: Yeah, this whole city is just kind of built on you know, inserts into a mountain, you know, heading down towards the river.
1: Yeah.
11: And this is positioned going southeast to northwest, which is a unique placement for the field. So it's, you got the sun going down on the western side and it is shining into the stadium. There's a gap on our left side where our radio broadcast is. So when it's shining in, this could play a factor, Justin, on punt returns and on passing. This could definitely be something the receivers have to deal with if they're looking back towards the west right now. That sun could be directly in their eyes, so that's something to watch for. This, the pick of where you want to be, Justin, is very important in terms of field position early. All right, let's finish out our defense here for Southeast Missouri. Ashton Jones, Adam Camphor, Timothy Maxson, their three down linemen. Josiah Raven, K.J. McCrae, L.J. Minner, and Nehemiah Scott is going to be their linebackers. Adrian Patterson, Jaden Smitherman, and DJ Delmore and David Jones on the back end.
1: Yeah, Delmore, their safety, is their leading tackler with 22. He's also got three tackles for loss, so watch for him moving around and coming up into the box and playing a role there. Delk will kick it off left to right in front of us here from our platform position outdoors, again on a hot night. And the returners are back and ready to go here for the Redhawks. See if Delk can put this one in the end zone again. Kylan Harris-Norman, one of the two returners. He's been their primary kick returner. It will be taken from the goal line out across the 10 up the right sideline, 20, 25, 30. Look out, 40. Delk can't get him. He's going to return the opening kickoff 100 yards for a touchdown to start this one. How's that for a home opener? And that is their primary returner, Kylan Harris-Norman, and he made the Bears pay right out of the gate. So, again, we've had a lot of strange things happen in this series, and that is an odd way to start a football game. And they return the opening kickoff, and, Chris, special teams continue to be a bugaboo for this Bear bunch.
11: That's the storyline continues, unfortunately. It's something different every week, but, you know, we knew that there could be a game breaker on that special teams kickoff return unit if they didn't seal those gaps properly. And that guy, he got right through the middle and never looked back.
1: Yeah, he can run. There's no doubt about that. He's also got eight catches for 75 yards, and that is by far his longest return, I'm sure, of his career and certainly of the season. Extra point for Justin Keller. Their long snapper is Connor Hewen, and the kick is up and good, so it's 7-0. I should mention the holder, too, Tegan Cobb, who's also their punter. So, we're 13 seconds in. It's already 7-0. The Redhawks lead it here in Cape Girardeau. We're back at Hauk Field after this on the UCA Radio Network.
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1: Their freshman kicker will kick it away for the Redhawks, and the Bears' usual suspects are back. Dakari Anderson, and he is joined by Chapman McCown, and we'll see if the Bears will get an opportunity at a return. This kick by the freshman is high, and it is deep, and that was hammered. That almost reached the end line on the back end of the end zone. It landed on the SEMO logo in the end zone, but heck of a boot there by the freshman, Justin Keller. I wish that Franklin Delk had been able to do that on his opening kickoff. Instead, it was caught, returned for a touchdown, and That is a bad way to start, but the Bears offense will get its first opportunity now under the direction of Donovan Amalo. Again, quiet week last week, 11-15. Didn't have to do a lot in a blowout victory. Probably will be asked to do a lot more today. 6'2", 215, just a sophomore out of Conway, transfer from Central Missouri. 71% on the season, 573 yards. Empty backfield to start. He's going to shift his two receivers over to the left, and now his running back Washington will set to his right with a single receiver back to the near side. Amalo calls for play action on first down, looking left, flushed out, throws late, it's caught, and Mr. Surehands, Ty Durham, grabs it for an 8-yard gain out across the 30, around the 34-yard line.
11: Ty Durham is, you say, sure-handed. Anywhere around the 5 to 10 yards from the line of scrimmage, he's fantastic at securing the football and getting out of bounds.
1: So the Bears will go on a 2nd and 2 here with the ball in the left hash. And the Redhawks crowding the line, Chris. They've got 3 down linemen, but they've got 7 in the box. Bears are going to hand it off to Washington. Squirts through and got the 2 yards he needed for the first down. They're going to give him the 41-yard line, or he took it at least. Oh, not, excuse me, not the 41, the 36. And so that'll be enough to move the chains for the first time for the Bears. So the drive stays alive. We're not even a minute in, and it's already 7-0. Again, Redhawks, if you're just tuning in, return the opening kickoff for a touchdown. Not the way the Bears wanted to start, but what a way to welcome yourself to your home stadium for the 2026 campaign. Cue Tillman comes in motion. They're going to hand it off up the middle. Nice hole for Washington out across the 45 and gets to the 46. Move those chains again. So the Bears getting a nice gap right up the gut against that 3-man front of the Redhawks. And, boy, they do have some beef up there. Adam Camphor, their nose tackle, is 6 feet 305. Looks to be a little bigger than that. They're going to try it again. Slow developing run play. Washington keeping his feet churning. He'll pick up another 4 yards to the 49-yard line. So the Bears nearing midfield here early in this one and trying to respond after giving up the opening kickoff. Not even 2 minutes into the game just yet.
11: Methodical drive here for Central Arkansas. Cam Young checks in the game. Jalen's been running great, running strong. You know, carryover performance from last week when he went off for 202 yards.
1: So Amalo, pressure coming off the edge, will run in behind his line, still on his feet, across midfield, down to the 40-yard line, and he is so sudden. That's the thing I love about Donovan. I mean, before you realize what's happening, he's already done it to you, and that'll move the chains again. So the Bears will get a 1st and 10 at the 40 now of the Redhawks. So this drive, very promising, and continuing where they picked up last week, Chris, with the run game, getting it going again here tonight.
11: Design QB run, and he took off in a hurry. Great job by Donovan.
1: Amalo will play action, rolling right, looking left, man-to-man coverage, deep down the field. He's going to go down the sideline to McCown. Just overshot him at the 10-yard line. He reached out, but steering back into that sun, that was going to be a tough catch at best, and he couldn't pull it in. And so that'll be an incompletion for Amalo, and the Bears will reset. But I like the idea of taking a shot there. He ran Pollard deep, and then they wheeled McCown in behind him, and it did clear that sideline route, and he did have the defender beat. Would have taken probably a perfect throw, though. And it was pretty close. Snap is back. Handoff to Washington. He's in behind his run. His lineman cuts off his backside and picks up a nice gain down around the 30-yard line. So Washington having a lot of early success here. That should be very close. It may just be a hair short. And so, yes, it's going to be 3rd and maybe less than a yard here with 12:07 to go and the Bears trailing 7-0.
11: Yeah, good patience has been Jalen Washington so far today on this drive. He has been super patient following his lead blockers.
1: Anderson out, Q Tillman in at tight end. He's stacked behind Junial on the right side with the ball in the left hash. The running back is Washington. Clock is running. Bears on a 3rd and short here. And I would think this is 4-down territory for the Bears. From the pistol, Amalo calls for it, hands it. Washington slips through, and he has the 1st down yardage. A late defender coming up, but it was way too late, and he already had what he needed. That was E.J. Fisk, a backup safety, who came up and made the stop. But Washington, again, very patient that time, even on a 3rd and 1, taking his time behind his lineman and then just squirting off the backside of a blocker and able to pick up the 1st down.
11: He's slippery right now. I mean, those D linemen not able to really get a big paw on him and bring him down.
1: It is Young in the game at running back. Hugh Tillman, the tight end, will shift to the right side behind Big Jeffcoat over there. Amala will throw here on 1st down. The lefty takes his time, has a lane, won't run, buying time, has all day. Late flag comes out, likely a hold, and Amalo incomplete, nowhere close to anybody, throwing it into the sideline. So this one probably will back the Bears up 10 yards.
11: You can't hide if you're Lane Jeffcoat.
1: Yeah, he looked a little uncomfortable over there. He never put his hand in the dirt, had his forearms down on his knees, and you could tell he was a little bit concerned about the rush coming off the edge. And that's the thing we heard from Ringlib in the pregame, I guess, about having a quarterback that likes to run around. He said that's fun. I would think it's very challenging for an offensive lineman knowing what to do. But the key thing is, please don't hold, because you know Amalo can get away from just about anybody in a one-on-one matchup, especially defensive linemen. Bears going to go 2-by-2 set here with a running back set behind. It's Cam Young. He'll empty out of the backfield. Amalo looking right, throwing deep down the sideline. A lot of contact. Pollard got held. No call. And it will be incomplete. The defender got a hand on it. It was Adrian Patterson, one of the cornerbacks. But they got tied up over there, and he broke off his route. I think if he keeps running, maybe he does draw the flag there. But Patterson able to bat it away. And now it will be 2nd and 20 for Central Arkansas on the Redhawks 36. That speaker is one of the most annoying things I've ever experienced in my entire life. All right, here we go. Amalo, play action, looking left. Under pressure, and he's sacked. Pressure came right up the gut. They couldn't hold him out. And at the 41-yard line, he goes down. And so it's going to be a 3rd and forever for the Bears here.
11: Just a 4-man rush, too. And offensive line, for the first time really today, getting bullied there, not letting Donovan set up, go through his reads. And they got into the backfield and got him down.
1: 3rd and 20 for the Bears with 10:20 remaining. Clock is running. Empty backfield. We've got 4 receivers bunched up out to the left side in a diamond formation. And a single receiver back to this side is Tristan Edwards. Out to Durham, has a blocker in front, but the defender slipped through and took him down. And so nothing doing there. That was David Jones, the cornerback, slipping through and knocking down the receiver. And so it'll be punt time after all that. The Bears, a promising drive, ends in a punt here. And Wyatt Salter will try to pin the Redbirds, Redhawks deep in their own territory. The punt returner is Joe Bryan, who doubles as a wide receiver.
11: The way the sun's coming in from that west side right now, you'd hope you can get him right along the far side of the 10-yard line.
1: Protection's been an issue for the Bears in the punt game so far this year. Pressure comes up the gut. No pressure on him, though. End-under-end punt lands inside the 5 and takes a Bears bounce backwards. And I say a Bears bounce, normally that means it's going forward and adding yards, but this time he put a little backspin on it, and the Bears are able to down it inside the 10 at the 8-yard line. So a great job by the coverage unit. Spectacular punt by the Bears punter. And that is a good job by Salter. So the Bears will go back on the defensive side here. We'll see how they do. We haven't seen, and by back, I guess we have not seen the defense play yet, because the scoring came from the opening kickoff being returned for a touchdown. All right, we'll get our first look at Braylon Ragland, the Alabama State transfer. He's a senior. He's had a rough start to his season. They've had no run game going. We'll talk more about that when we return on the UCA Radio Network.
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1: Welcome back here to Hauk Field in Cape Girardeau, Missouri. Justin Akre, Chris Kane here. Central Arkansas, Southeast Missouri for the 3rd time in history. And again, another battle on tap here, 7-0. It is the Redhawks in front right now. Let's check in with our man Steve Owens down on the Central Arkansas sideline. And Steve-O, special teams has been way too much of an adventure so far this season. And in this, just the 4th game of the year.
2: Right. And history repeats itself. They ran a kickback against us when we were here the first time several years ago. That offensive line was doing the job early in that first series for the Bears offensively, but that penalty really set us back. I liked the push that we were getting. I liked how aggressive the running backs were.
1: All right, got a little issue with Steve-O's mic. We'll check back in with him in a second. Very experienced offensive line here for Raglan and company. Again, Raglan, 6 feet, 207. He is 62% on the season, 63 of 102. He is in the pistol, has a running back set to his left side. We'll talk more about the rest of their personnel here momentarily. The running back is Peyton Brown. They're going to fling it out to him in the flat. Bears have it hemmed up, and they tackle him down, but he ends up getting a nice gain out across the 10-yard line. So Brown, who is the lesser of the two as far as productivity goes, 6 feet, 218, a junior from Hillsboro, Missouri. Their most productive back, Kyer Spain, wears number zero. He is 5'6", but 207, small but powerful. He's a Memphis transfer, and he's got a long run of 44 yards, a total of 176 on the season. Again, last week, Raglan turning it over four times on interceptions. And Brown will stay in the game at running back. Bears shifting defensively. They're going to hand it to Brown between the tackles and diving in there. Tay Bullock taking him down. Nice job. He gets out to the 15-yard line. And so it'll be third down and four for the Redhawks coming right to left. Bears in the white uniforms with the purple numerals, purple helmets, looking really sharp today on a hot summer day, or fall, I guess, technically, Chris. But feels like summertime, doesn't it?
11: We're not going to call it fall.
1: Yeah, we're not quite there yet. Yeah. The Redhawks are in the red unis with stripes on the shoulders and white numerals, black helmets. Bears got a jump on that one, and there may have been some movement up front. This may be back in the Redhawks' back 5 yards. Yep, you bet. So they got an early start. The Bears got inside there, and it's a good thing they blew that dead. Sam Horton had an eye on Raglan. He was going to ragdoll him, I think, back there, Chris, yeah, if he got to him. But luckily for him, they blew it dead first. All right, tight end, Anthony Westervelt, into the game out of Imperial, Missouri. He's a senior at 6'2 and 203. So not a real big tight end. Three receivers out to the right. And a guy that's a little scary, John Anthony Jr., Chris. He's a Lindenwood transfer. He's got a 63-yard catch to his credit. He leads them with 219 yards receiving, part of a Trips receiver group right. The throw is outside, caught, and Bullock buries the receiver into the turf at the 14-yard line. You are not getting the first down there. That was Kylan Harris-Norman who returned the opening kickoff, and he paid the price for that catch. Big-time hit by the Bears defensive back.
11: Yeah, Tay, a little slow to get up on that one, too. I'm glad he's okay. He's jogging off right now, but that was one of those hits where even Tay felt the collision of it because he hit him so hard. And great job by Tay also doing it right when the ball was getting there, no interference or anything else. So really nice job.
1: Tegan Cobb, the punter, 6'2", 218. He is a very, very good punter, 45.5 yards this season. He's got a long of 70. Chapman McCown ranging around his own 42. Bears got some pressure. This ball is going to drop into Chapman's hands around the 43. Slips a defender across midfield. So a nice short return, but he did get positive yardage there after making the first man miss. And so the Bears will start this drive in SEMO territory at the 48-yard line.
11: And Chapman there, you could see.
1: Scary.
11: I mean, a little scary, but also a little more confidence, too. He's been a little more reserved, especially deep in his own territory, which is understandable, especially within the 10-yard line. But had pretty good field position there, starting right around the 35 and 40. And he took off, shot out of a cannon, and he was about a shoestring tackle away from getting a bigger gain.
1: They're going to take a timeout on the field. We're going to keep it here because we took one early that we shouldn't have. That was my fault. So we're going to keep it here, and Chris can get you updated on the numbers. We also can talk about the other games going on around the league today. Abilene Christian was in a dogfight out at Idaho. It looked at last check that they had taken control. Also, we've got an eye on next week, Chris. Alabama hosting Florida State. And, of course, Mike Norvell, the former Bear, is embattled a little bit as head coach out there. They let their athletic director go this week. But Florida State got off to a really good start. They were at a lightning delay last time we checked, but they were out to an early lead as well in Tuscaloosa. And they are nearing the end of the first half. Florida State clinging to a 21-19 lead over the Crimson Tide at this point as that first half winds down. But around the league here, Chris, some wild ones here. Idaho is trailing by two. Abilene Christian looks like it's going to be able to salt it away, though, in a 41-39 game.
11: Woo! And that was one, too. It was close early. Abilene had, I think it was 24-21 at one point. Abilene exploded in the third quarter, and it looks like they are going to hold on, but that was way too close. Idaho coming back late in that one. Let's go through some first quarter, almost halfway through the first quarter stats for your Bears. Total yards for Central Arkansas so far, 45 to SEMO's 12. It's because even though they're down 7-0, SEMO did get that opening kickoff return for a touchdown. Passing yards for the Bears, 9. They've got 36 on the ground. Donovan Amalo, 2 for 4, 9 yards. Jalen Washington, he's carried on from his last week's performance. 5 attempts, 29 yards, a long of 10. He's averaging just under 6 yards a carry.
1: All right, the other scores from around the league. Dayton and Eastern Kentucky, it is almost halftime, and it is 0-0 at this point in Richmond tonight. So we'll keep an eye on this low-scoring affair as we go through. Austin Peay and West Florida, really the biggest game of the day in the league as far as that goes. Those are two ranked teams squaring off today down in Pensacola. West Florida trails 7-0 in the first quarter, about 10:28 left in the opening quarter. North Alabama 14-0 over Alcorn State. Tarleton State 7-0 over Merrimack. About 9 minutes to go in the first quarter there, and it is now official. Abilene Christian does hold on to win in Moscow, Idaho today, 41-39. And East Tennessee State earlier today knocked off a winless West Georgia team as they fall to 0-4 on the season. All right, here we go. Another look at this Bear offense. Got some ground game going, and then, you know, Chris and I were talking in the break, and they kind of abandoned it after the Bears had it going on the ground a little bit. Washington with a couple of nice runs, and we got updated stats there. Let's see, Washington with 29 yards so far on a handful of carries. Handoff up the middle, and he just hits a wall of defenders. Bears got no push up front, and it'll be a loss of 2. And that is the first time this year Washington's been stopped for a negative play.
11: Mm. Yeah, Jalen there. Patience paid off on that first drive, and on that one he was kind of waiting to see if a hole would open up following his big O lineman on the right side, not able to get into a gap.
1: Three-man front for the Redhawks. Now they've got another man up on the line. They've got really got 7, I guess, in the box, but 3-down linemen up front. They're going to hand off to Washington again. He's going to try to pick his way back to the original line of scrimmage is all he got. So it'll be 3rd and 10 coming up for the Bears here. Pretty conservative start to this drive. 4 defenders are going to run on. The Bears are going to make some changes as well. Q Tillman goes off, as does Washington. It is Cam Young in the game at running back. So the receivers to the near side are Durham and Dakari Anderson, the two leaders for the Bears this year in receptions, with Pollard on the far side, the ball in the left hash. Bears look to the sideline for the call. Looks like SEMO may bring a little heat here. Too high safety look for the SEMO defense.
11: Watch for Durham in the slot here. This is his zone.
1: Yeah, if he can beat that middle linebacker, there's only one guy in the middle. He's going to go outside, double move. Amala's going to pull it down and run it. He's got the first down and more down to the 35-yard line. He is so fleet of foot, runs like a deer, and I don't know if that wasn't designed right there, just running the receivers down the sideline, getting the defenders on their heels, and Amala just getting downhill and moving the chains in a hurry for the Bears. As we mentioned earlier, we expect that he would have to do a lot more than he did last week, and that has been the case so far as the Bears look for their first points of the game. 5:24 to go in a relatively fast-moving first quarter. Bears trail 7-0. Chapman, McCown in at running back. Amala looking his way, rolling left. And will he throw it late? Yes, but only into the Bears' sideline. Actually, almost drilled a member of the band, I think, over there for the Redhawks. The left-hander rolling left and incomplete. 2nd and 10 coming up for Central Arkansas as they try to get their first points on the board on this drive.
11: You could tell he really wanted Chapman out of the backfield there on what would be just a simulated wheel route on that left side, but Chapman was everyone was covered. It was a really nice job by that Red Hawk defense, not giving Donovan any options.
1: Edwards, the safety, or going up against a cornerback over here on the near side. Tristan is all alone over there, but they're going to hand it to McCown up the middle. Has some room, 30, 25, almost escaped a shoestring tackle there, but that's enough to pick up the first down. So a nice spark there by the pint-sized running back for the Bears. Chapman McCown, 5'7", 190. Again, kind of like Coach described the backs for the Redhawks, small but powerful, the junior out of Norman, Oklahoma. There's a pass in the seam.
11: You've got to be kidding me.
1: And there was some early contact there as they were looking for Edwards. Couldn't get it to him. Chris thought the contact came early. The officials see otherwise. We've got a defensive lineman down for the Redhawks and an offensive lineman down for the Bears. Not sure what happened there, but the incompletion came quickly, and it'll be 2nd and 10 from the 24-yard line of SEMO for the Bears here coming up. After we get all this injury situation sorted out.
11: I'm going to tell you what, that was as seemingly egregious as it can get on a jersey pull on defensive hold or pass interference. It's a dealer's choice, and they didn't call either of them. That is, I'm surprised. It was well before the ball was even thrown.
1: Very gingerly, a defensive lineman walking off for Southeast Missouri, and that is number 94, Antione Kiefer, Jr., 6'1", 295. Bear offensive lineman is up and walking off as well. And that's Woolridge, the right guard, and hopefully he's okay. He's walking off a lot more comfortably, it would appear, than the defensive lineman for the Redhawks.
11: Glad to see Leroy up because he is a key cog of that offensive line. Got to have him on the field.
1: Yeah, coach thinks he has. I think he's called him the most talented offensive lineman he's ever coached, and he's only a sophomore.
11: Yes.
1: Pretty scary. So, second and 10, Bears trying to put some points on the board here on this road trip to Cape Girardeau. Again, don't have to win this game. Has no implications for the UAC. But I think if you want to punch your ticket to the postseason, this certainly is a key cog in that overall picture because it gets you to 3-1 and another Division I win. Again, last week will be looked at a little bit differently than some of the other victories this year because it was against the Division II team. Again, I don't think anybody has... you never know, but obviously a huge ask for next week going to Florida State against an ACC team. And certainly appreciate Coach Norvell giving the Bears an opportunity to go there and obviously collect a pretty sizable check as part of that. And what a cool opportunity for these guys to play in a historic stadium that has hosted, you know, national championship teams over the years as well. But then you get, obviously, the important Texas run after the bye with Abilene Christian and then Tarleton State. So, but this is a big one. I mean, you get to your third win as you try to build, you know, a resume that has at least 8 wins, so you look like a playoff team on your resume. And this is certainly one that is very gettable for the Bears, or so it would appear. And they've looked the part for the most part tonight, except for, of course, the opening kickoff, which got away from them quickly. And I'll tell you what, that is a very explosive young man in Kylan Harris-Norman. And that was a very disappointing way to start the game, and I'm sure Coach Brown will address that with us as well, although I'm sure he's sick of talking about special teams issues.
11: Oh, yeah. Oh.
1: Did you get that impression?
11: Yes. I saved it for the last question just because it needed to be asked, but I certainly felt like it was not one you want to talk about anymore.
1: What do you think? We're at maybe 80% capacity, Chris? Pretty good crowd.
11: Yeah.
1: I'd say we're around 6,500 maybe or so.
11: On the shaded side over here, yeah.
1: Yeah. Handoff, Washington up the middle, hit the hole pretty quickly, got around the 20-yard line. They're going to say he got the 20, so that'll be a 4-yard gain. And now to bring up 3rd and 6 for the Bears with 4.5 minutes to play in the first quarter. A couple of guys going off, including Q Tillman. And it'll be Anderson, Durham, and Edwards, the receivers to the left side, with Pollard back man-to-man on the near side. It's like a single high safety look. Yep. Defensively for SEMO. Let's see if they can protect Amalo on what is pretty obvious throwing down. Washington at running back. Going to check the play. Getting Washington where he needs to be out of the pistol. Line is set. Amalo is set. Snap is back. Pockets clean. Ball to the end zone. Durham! And knocked away. Good defensive back play on that pass to the end zone. He was trying to go man-to-man and find one of his most sure-handed guys, but unfortunately the defensive back was in perfect position. And that was actually Nehemiah Scott, who's a nickelback, and he is able to knock it away. And so the Bears will try a relatively long field goal here. Let's see where they're going to put this one down. I guess it'll be a 37-yarder. They will kick it right for the middle of the field. So Caleb Jones, again, 1 for 2 last week, had been perfect in his career until last week, went right off the left upright. This one would give the Bears their first points of the game with exactly 4 minutes to play. Snap is back, kick is on the way, plenty of leg, and it looks like he split the uprights, and he did. Good to see Caleb back on track after a miss last week. And, again, I don't think any of us expected him to go perfect for his career, but we were so spoiled, and it was so nice while that run was lasting. But that was big right there. Bears needed some points, and they've had a couple of nice drives, didn't get anything after the sack on the first drive, ended in a punt. But they do end up taking advantage of the good field position on the McCown punt return. And the Bears get on the board and trail by 4, 7-3, with 3:56 remaining here in the first quarter.
11: Yeah, that caps off a 9-play, 28-yard drive. Bears got good field position after that McCown punt return. Took 3:10 off the clock. So that's what you want to see if you're Central Arkansas, at least getting on the board. Not as much success on the ground there outside of maybe one run, but... What you saw there is also Donovan Amalo and what he's going to have to do and what's going to be required of him in this game is occasionally when everybody's covered up, and we talked early in the pregame with Steve-O about the matchups to watch today would be the secondary and the wide receivers, and their secondary so far has been very good covering up our guys.
1: Amalo, 2 of 7, 9 yards has always been able to manage, but he's been effective on the ground. 3 carries for 20 yards, including a 13-yarder. Durham, the only receiver to catch a pass tonight. All right, kickoff time again. Franklin Delk will kick it, and hopefully... away from Kylan Harris-Norman. This one will be short, pooched, fair caught at the 20, and that is how you fix that. Can't return it if you fair catch it, Chris.
11: You wave so, the arm?
1: Yep. That was good. All right, let's go down to the sideline, check in with Steve-O. We got some tough news on defense, sounds like, Steve-O.
2: Yeah, great hit by Tate Bullock. Unfortunately, he will be out the rest of the game. He has entered concussion protocol. I mean, he was there to make that play, but he got the better end of that one as you saw him get up slowly. And then Woolrich will be fine. They're just kind of cleaned up. I think he got hit in the nose a little bit. He's getting cleaned up, but he should be clear to return as soon as he gets cleaned up.
1: All right, good to hear, Steve-O. That's nice. Hate that for Tay, but I'm glad to hear about the at Woolridge, so that's good. We're going to get our first look here at Kyer Spain, the 5'6", 207-pound Memphis transfer at running back. Yes, Chris, I'm sorry.
11: Sekioba stepping in for Tay,
1: okay.
11: Which he's been a good feature anyway. I mean, yeah,
1: he's been great. Yeah. A couple of picks on the season, including one last week. Fake, throw outside, ball caught at the 25, across the 30, out to the 40-yard line. So a big gain for Job Bryant, the 5'11 sophomore from Park Hills, Missouri. That's his team-leading 13th catch of the season, and the SEMO will go quickly here. Empty backfield, three receivers left, coming back to the right side, over the middle, caught again, and out across midfield into Bear territory. That was, again, Joe Bryant. So, ding-dong, and 14 catches for him on the season, two on this drive, and they're back into Bear territory at the 47-yard line.
11: Yeah, you can see the Redhawks' pace here. They're picking it up, trying to keep this Bear defense on their heels. And short passes, but they're getting big gains off of them.
1: Raglan, 62% on the season, but perfect tonight so far. Bryant in motion, handoff up the middle, and the Bears corral the running back quickly. That's Spain going down Jacoby Shell right there for the play after a very short gain, maybe 1 yard, maybe a yard and a half to the 45. So Bears got a little better result there. They were on their heels for a while. Sivey, the tight end, checking in. 6'3", 250. He's got four catches on the season. Part of a three-receiver set to the near side with the ball in the right hash. Spain will stay in at running back. And Raglan from the right hash will motion a receiver over, tighter to his other two. So they've got a bunch of receivers left. They get it to the receiver on the screen. He had blocking out front, but the Bears blew that one up pretty quickly. And Jacoby Shell got off from his end spot and blew that one up. Nice play there defensively for Shell.
11: You see that one setting up as they had that two-receiver stack, motioning their third receiver over there to get a trips formation, and saw the screen the whole way, and Jacoby Shell recognized it immediately when he put the receiver in motion. That's how he was able to get there so quick.
1: That was Demetrius Pierce. That's his fifth catch of the season, number three for this bunch. They got a couple of guys that have been sort of lightly used, but they've got a lot of receivers who have played snaps this year. Receiver in motion is John Anthony Jr., the Lindenwood transfer, rolling right. Raglan has him out in the flat, caught for a first down, just past the marker. So a nice route there by Anthony, and he hits him in stride to get the first down pickup.
11: Yeah, you can see they're trying to get Raglan on the move, not letting him sit back in the pocket too long. Ball's out into the flat. Some very safe passes so far for him in this one.
1: Well, he has been real, real efficient, unfortunately. He has not missed one yet. But you're right, they are very high-percentage throws for sure in the early going here. Run off the left side. Spain trying to get to the edge, does. 35-30, 25 down around the 20-yard line, forced out of bounds. Adamo and Vokey were both over that way. But a big run for Spain with a minute 10 to go, and the Redhawks are threatening again.
11: There's the parting of the Red Sea, and there's the red wall that they just made. Because that right there was just textbook in terms of a stretch play to that left side.
1: Yeah, Bears on their heels the whole way. One, two, three, five, six hats across the front for the Bears defensively. Let's see if Raglan checks out of this and tries to go to the air. He's got two receivers out to the right and a tight end set up over the left side. Raglan rolling right, looking downfield, throws late. Low throw, but a nice catch. And that is Harris Norman reaching down around his shins to pull that one in at the 13-yard line. And so that'll be another short gain there, or medium gain, I guess, about 6 or 7 yards. So 30 seconds left in the quarter. And
11: they will have to snap.
1: Yep, about a two-second differential. I was just looking for the play clock there, Chris. The tight end Clayton Leonard sit over on the right side. He's an Illinois transfer, only one catch on the season. And then they got three receivers left, including a tight end who's now going to motion across. They're going to run it between the tackles. And Spain inside the 10 and taken down. Ashton Williams gets a piece of it. A couple of defensive linemen may have helped trip him up in there. But the drive continues for the Redhawks, and that'll be the final play of the first quarter. After one, Bears trail 7-3, but the Redhawks threatening from the 9 on a first and goal when we return on the UCA Radio Network.
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0: 8 yards. Their first touchdown coming off the opening kickoff that was returned for the score. 64 yards on the ground for the Bears, only 9 passing yards. Meanwhile, Simo, the 26 on the ground, 52 through the air. 7 first downs, or 5 first downs for Simo, 6 for the Bears. And Simo's on a long drive right now, Justin. 8 plays, 66 yards, their current drive, just about 4 minutes taken off the clock. Let's head down and check in with Steve Owens. Steve O?
1: Yeah, Simo's did a good job just kind of going side to side, getting our guys off balance. And
2: there you go.
1: You got me?
2: Yes, sir.
1: I do not like this speaker here either, for the record. Up of adjustment because they're getting those quick passes off, and then they're able to get to the outside on the running lane. I haven't been able to see as far as the edge if we've been able to set it, if they've been getting outside of it. But whatever reason, they've been able to attack successfully outside. See if we can clean that up a little bit. And offensively, you mentioned that first, we were pretty good as far as the run game goes.
3: Raffle tickets start as low as $10. So enter now for a chance to win. The QR code on the video board.
0: All right, Steve-O, thank you.
2: Yeah, sorry there, having a little technical issue. We were messing with it before the game and thought we had things cleaned up there. But, yeah, Bears trail after 1-7-3 for just 10 and in. Chris just went through the numbers, and it is Simo threatening again here at Hauk Field. Bears again on the road next week in Tallahassee against former Bear Michael Norvell and his Florida State Seminoles, who were in a tough game in Tuscaloosa today. They had a slight lead last time we checked. We can update some scores here in a little bit. And then the Bears will get a week off before they head back into conference play to take on Abilene Christian in what will be an extremely pivotal game, regardless of the outcome over the next couple of games. All right, Bears trying to get it done defensively. Raglan's been perfect so far. Going to pitch it outside to Spain. Bears are there. It's Adamo, and he takes him down. Bryson Adamo. Attaboy. Back to the 19, and a big loss on the play. They're going to say he touched down around the 15 or 16, actually, so not as bad as it could have been. So now it's second and goal from the 16. That a way to go for Adamo on the 7-yard loss.
0: Yeah, and that was his first tackle for loss in the season. Couldn't come at a better time.
2: What a great dial-up there by Chad Williams, turning the corner loose and letting him get up in there and make a play. That was beautiful to see. Or just very impressive. He's got a good nose for the ball. There's no doubt about it. Raglan going to roll right and throw here. Pressure coming late, taken down, deliver the pass, incomplete. Vokey made him pay. The first miss. Q, I guess, if you want to call it that, by Raglan so far today.
0: Yep. That was one where the pressure was getting to him off the edge by Vokey, but also great job by that Bear secondary. They had everybody hemmed up, nobody open to go to, and as he was rolling right, trying to buy time, he had none left.
2: All right, got to watch out for these big receivers here on the right side. To the near side, you've got John Anthony Jr. out wide, and then the speedster, Harris Norman, in the slot. That's to the wide side of the field. Going to motion a receiver, that is Purnell, to the right side. So now three receivers to the wide side. Raglan, with time, steps up, throws late, over the middle, overshot everybody, and into the tents it goes in the end zone. So the Bears get the stop they needed, and it started with Adamo's sack. A huge play there, and they are going to run Justin Keller out, the freshman kicker. 6 of 8 on field goals this year with a long of 45. This will be well within his range, and they will kick this one from the left hash. The holder, of course, is the punter, Tegan Cobb.
0: Yeah, Keller this year, Justin, has only 2 misses. They're both from distance.
2: 24-yard line is where they will place the ball down. So a 34-yard attempt from the left hash. See if the Bears can bring some pressure and make him uncomfortable here. Snaps a little high. Kick is on the way. Plenty of leg, and he pulled it and missed it. There's Adamo out there. He's part of that kick defense and celebrating all the way back to the Bears bench. And he and his team get what they needed, which is a stop. So they've already put the 3 points up on the board.
0: I mean, they think he's automatic, and he's really good. Don't get me wrong. He's only missed a 48 and a 52-yarder this season. But, yeah, that they gave the no-good sign.
2: Did I not see that? Am I crazy? Somebody here put the scoreboard, 3 points on the scoreboard, but, yeah, I guess they just assumed it was good. The online stats are showing it accurately, 7-3.
1: Good. It was no good.
2: Okay, thank you, Steve-O. All right, just making sure I didn't see things. I mean, I have my moments, and, I mean, you know, maybe occasionally see a ghost or two, but I don't think I saw one there. That was wild, all right. Somebody needs to tell the scoreboard operator for sure.
0: Well, the Bears are going to get field position starting at their own 20-yard line,
2: yep.
0: So down 7-3 with 14:07 here left in the

0: second quarter, and Bears need a nice long drive here. They've had pretty decent field position so far, Justin. You know, opening drive went a pretty good distance before being hemmed up. Second drive, you know, after a good punt return, they were able to knock it down through the uprights with Caleb. So let's get out there and get some points.
1: Absolutely. Need a touchdown here. So,
0: They took a timeout on the field. That's why they're taking a while.
1: All right. We owe a timeout?
0: Yes.
1: We'll take it quickly, too. We'll be back in a moment. Bears trail 7-3. Just look at the scoreboard, and they're trying to throw me off.
0: That.
1: 7-3 here in Cape Girardeau on the UCA Radio Network.
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1: Bears benefit from the Coastal Carolina transfer missing a field goal, Justin Keller. That was just a 34-yarder, and that was his third miss of the season. And so the Bears will take over at their own 20 here when we get back to action with 14:07 to go in the first half and Central Arkansas down by four. They still haven't corrected the scoreboard.
0: So a quick scoring update for next week's opponent and UCA alum Mike Norvell's team has retaken the lead.
1: Wow.
0: They briefly trailed Alabama. Now it is 28-26, Florida State with 9:51 left in the third.
1: Did they just score? Because it looks like they've got a first and goal at the two, maybe to add to it. I don't know.
0: Maybe.
1: Well, I would listen, I hope for his sake that he gets that victory today. We always root from afar for
0: been a great
1: Norvell.
0: Supporter of
1: no doubt.
0: The university. I mean, just
1: he and his wife Maria, they've been fantastic. And of course, you get that nutrition area that the players get to take advantage of. He's been awesome in giving back. So, wishing him the best. We'll be rooting against him next week for the only time all year. All right, Bears with twin receivers out to the left side, Cam Young in a running back, and a single receiver off to the right. Durham goes in motion. They're going to look that way. Amalo with a quarterback draw, taken off 25 out to the 30, and he fumbled it. And it will be covered by the Redhawks.
0: He's saying down.
1: Oh,
0: he's saying down.
1: Wow, okay.
0: Ref is right there.
1: Yeah, the official is right there and marked him down on the sideline. So that is a huge break for the Bears because they ripped it out pretty cleanly. Apparently his knee had touched down. We'll see if we get a review or not.
0: I'd love to see one because from our angle up here, it was very close.
1: You know what I'd like to see? Them move quickly and go.
0: Yeah.
1: That's what I'd like to see.
0: That official said it immediately.
1: Yeah, he does get a first down, and that was a big break for the Bears. Amalo will hand it this time. Young up the middle, bouncing off. But into another defender's arms, and it'll be a basically no gain. And Young has really struggled to get anything going here offensively, or I should say in the run game. I mean, he is he's not averaging much. I mean, they like him for getting tough yards, Chris, and they were going to keep giving him opportunities. But, boy, he's had some tough sledding here. 21 carries coming in, only a 2.8-yard average on the season, which is an outlier by far for a team that averages nearly 7 yards a carry. Handoff up the middle again. This time a little more room to run, and Young going through the contact and falling forward to pick up 5 out to the 35-yard line. So third down and 5 coming up for the Bears. Under 13 to go in the first half. And Central Arkansas trying to get closer on this drive in a 7-3 game. They still have not changed the scoreboard. I cannot believe it.
0: It's going to drive me nuts.
1: Yeah, three receivers out to the left side. Bakari Anderson is the inside receiver of the three. They're going to hand it again, and Young off the right side this time gets a nice burst. 7-yard pickup, so he's got a little something going on this drive. Bears go away from the three receiver set, run it to the short side, and Young finding some room to run and picking up the first down. He'll stay in the game with 12:19 to play, and the Bears trailing 7-3. 2-by-2 set receiver-wise. Young, not this time, quick throw outside to Bakari Anderson. Cut down immediately, but keeps his feet and able to fall forward for a couple of yards. It'll be 2nd and 8. Bears nearing midfield. They're around the 44-yard line. So Bears have been pretty consistent in their drives. Just, again, only one scoring drive so far today. Caleb Jones field goal.
0: The secondary for this Redhawks team, man, they swarm at the point of attack. Dakari Anderson had no time to move after getting that pass.
1: This is the quietest stadium I've ever called a game in my life. And we're out in the thick of it here. Young trying to fight forward, nothing doing there, and he's going to end up losing a few yards there. And so it is going to be a third and long for the Bears here. We'll see where they mark him down officially. But, again, good penetration that time, a three-yard loss, maybe two-yard loss, I guess, back to the original line of scrimmage. So Bears need to get just across midfield to the 48 of the Redhawks for a first down. Pretty obvious throwing down here. Pollard on the outside to the near side over here near the Redhawk bench. Anderson inside, Durham between them. Got one, two, three, five defensive backs back there beyond midfield, so giving a lot of cushion, just trying to keep everything in front and stop whoever catches it, if they catch it, short of the first down.
0: Not going to get the playoff here. We're going to have to call timeout.
1: And the clock does go down to zero, and the Bears do take that timeout. That's all right. That was the first of the half for the Bears, and with 10:53 to go, we'll take a timeout. Bears trail 7-3. And it will be Central Arkansas ball on a critical third down coming up in a moment on the UCA Radio Network.
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1: 10:53 remaining in the first half. Bears trail 7-3, but a promising drive underway, but a 3rd and 9 coming up. Justin Akre, Chris Kane here in the air quotes booth. Steve Owens down on the sideline, and we can try to hit him again.
0: I don't even know if he can hear us. Steve-O?
5: Hi.
0: Hi.
5: I'm right across from you.
0: That speaker is something.
5: Yeah, I do not like it.
1: That's awful. What's up, buddy?
5: Well, you can see SEMO when they've been to this defensive series, they've been stacking a box. You mentioned right before that timeout, they've kind of dropped back more five deep. See how we respond on that, especially your critical third down. You mentioned running about, we're got a good drive going here. Now they got the scoreboard situated here. You got a chance to take a lead here on this drive, sustain something, especially after that first defensive stop there.
1: Durham coming in motion across the formation to join a couple of receivers to the wide side. Amalo, his running back set to his left in the pistol, looking. Now a quarterback draw up the middle, sidesteps the defender across midfield and down to the 45, and another first down for Amalo. A brilliant 14-yard run added to the total. He makes it look so easy. It's like he's running on air, and he will pick up a first down for the Bears down to the 44-yard line. And you mentioned it when we were driving over here, Chris. You look at what happened last week, and it was the dual threat ability of the running or the quarterback for Southern Illinois that really gave this defense fits, and the Bears are up where they left off last week. Three-man front this time for SEMO. Play action, throws outside, and it's caught by Anderson. I couldn't tell if he was trying to come out to Durham or Anderson, but Dakari with the catch, it gets him inside the 40-yard line, so a good, easy throw and catch, and he picked up 7 yards on first down. They need the 34 for the first down, but the Bears' promising drive continues with 10 minutes to play in the first half, trailing by 4.
0: Let me tell you, Donovan, when he put Durham in motion on that previous play on that run, he saw it was man, so he knew everybody's backs was going to be turned, and that's why he took off so quick on that design run. It was impressive.
1: 5 defenders up on the line this time. Juniel, the tight end, shifts to the right side over the tackle. Handoff, McCown up the middle. 35-30, down to the 25. A nice burst by Chapman McCown, and an easy pickup for the first down, down to the 25-yard line. Beautifully blocked up front by that offensive line.
0: No hesitation by Chapman there. You could see the moment he got that handoff, burst up the middle. Outstanding job by that O-line, giving him plenty of room to work.
1: Yeah, Woolridge, Ringlib, Sanon Chapel, nice gap there. Anderson in motion, trips to the right, ball in the middle of the field. McCown will stay in against the 4-man front now. They're getting all sorts of looks up front. Amala will throw, or will he? He's going to pull it down, sidesteps a defender, or try to. He's going to end up losing a yard on the play. So a good response there by this SEMO defense, and they stepped up and dropped him down there for a loss.
0: Yeah, that was Donovan trying to see if anyone could get open in that Red Hawk secondary, but I'm telling you, they are doing an outstanding job of covering our guys, not giving them much room to work at all, starting at the line of scrimmage.
1: Second and 11 now with 8:40 to go. Amalo hands off up the middle and bouncing it outside, and Young is thrown to the ground by that defense, and that was the nickelback Scott making the stop violently. No gain on the play. So again, Young having some trouble getting going on that one. So third and 11 now. See what Amalo can pull off here. Bears are just at the edge, I would think, of field goal range here, Chris, with the ball to 26. So that would be a, what, 33, 43-yard field goal. I think Caleb could knock that down, but that would be about the edge, I would think, of his range. Trips out to the right, single receiver to the near side, Pollard. Haven't had a connection with him yet. They're going to empty the backfield now. Young out to the flat on the right side. Amalo will step up, and he is going to run to the edge. Is he going to throw late? No, he's just going to turn it up. Got drilled on the sideline.
0: Oh,
1: and
0: come
1: see.
0: On.
1: No flag comes out, but that was a very violent collision. Amalo was very close to stepping into the white right in front of the Bears bench, and Nathan Brown is hot. He is letting the officials hear about it, but they are not going to throw the flag, and now it's decision time for Nathan Brown on this fourth down play at the 24-yard line.
0: Oh, he is all in the face of that official over there right now. Hands up. Steve-O was down there next to him. Steve-O, was he out of bounds? How close was it? Okay. Steve-O can't hear us with that speaker.
1: All right. It's going to be a 41-yard field goal attempt for Caleb Jones from the right hash. 7:24, and we got a whistle before the kick was up, and I think he nailed it. And we're going to get a delay game. It's going to back the Bears up five. That is inexcusable. And that is going to put them really close to outer range here. That ball would have been good for another 5 or 10 yards. So I assume they'll re-kick it here. But, boy, that is a big mistake. Again, special teams having all sorts of different kinds of issues. If you're just tuning in with 7:22 to go in the first half, Bears give up an opening kickoff return for a touchdown of 100 yards. And now this mistake pushes them back five to the 36. And it'll be a 46-yard attempt.
0: The official is pointing over at the scoreboard. Game clock.
6: Please reset the game clock to 7 minutes, 21 seconds.
1: 7:21, they're going to reset it to. So for Jones, another chance. Have to shake the leg out there on the first attempt there. 33, longest one of the season coming into the game tonight.
0: What's happening?
1: I do not know. Long delay here. Play clock's not running.
0: Is
1: stopped.
0: They didn't get the game clock right.
1: They didn't get it to 7:21. It's 7:25.
0: They're having some issues on the clock.
1: They sure are.
0: The scoreboard tonight, we should say, overall.
1: Maybe there's a newbie in there.
0: Yeah.
6: Game clock operator.
1: Can you please?
6: 7:21.
1: Jeez.
0: They got it to 7:20.
1: Hey!
0: There we go.
1: There you go. Way to go. That's nice. All right.
0: All right, Caleb, knock this down.
1: Okay, this is going to be, this may be officially 42 yards, Chris, or 47 yards. 47 yards from the right hash. Snap is back. Kick is on the way. Got enough leg on it. Did he get it between the uprights?
0: He did.
1: Caleb Jones out of way. He drills it. So a new career high, I believe, 47 yards for him. And the Bears have narrowed the gap to one. They've allowed no points to the offense, 7 points to special teams, and the Bears have 6 points on special teams of their own. Bears trail by one, 7-6, with 7:15 to go in the first half on the UCA Radio Network.
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0: All right, we welcome you back into Alps Stadium, Cape Girardeau, Missouri. Chris Kane alongside Justin Akre and Steve Owens. A 13-play, 51-yard drive, taking 6 minutes and 52 seconds off the clock, ends with a Central Arkansas field goal. Caleb Jones knocks down a 46-yarder, his longest of the season.
1: Total plays 31-14 edge for the Bears, and they've outgained the Redhawks 129-71. And again, one offensive possession taken away from Simo because of the kick return for a touchdown. I'm sure they were happy to give it up. Bears did win the toss, and they'll get the ball first in the second half. 7:15 to go, and that field goal by Jones, good. And it will be kickoff time again for Franklin Delk, the Texarkana, Texas native.
0: Stations, let's pause 10 seconds for station identification. We'll get in a minute.
1: Yep. Ragland, 7 of 9, 52 yards, efficient, but not throwing it downfield a whole lot here today. They got the run game going a little bit on their last drive, but the Bears have held them to 19 yards. This defense has been really good running against the run so far this year. Obviously, the offense has come along running the football year as well. Amalo, a big piece of that. Delk, with a very short run up here, just a couple of steps, will kick it short again, and this one will be returned from the 20 across the 25. Bears are there. They hem it up short of the 30, so a little different look there defensively on special teams for the Bears. Aiden Joseph got down there, the wide receiver, and made the tackle. So Bears trying to take away the return opportunity after the big return early, but it is a return from the 20. But great coverage down there, Chris. They're going to say he is officially down at the 28. So first and 10 for Ragland and the SEMO offense here.
0: And like you mentioned just a moment ago, offensively, not a whole lot so far, yeah. And SEMO's got to show for it.
1: Total plays 14. Total yards, they've got 71. So averaging 5 a play, which isn't too bad. Bears averaging just over 4 yards a play. Ragland will hand it off up the middle and bouncing it out. Spain makes a nice cut and is going to end up with about a 10-yard gain. That was a nice shifty run there by the short, thick running back, Kyer Spain. 5'6". I can say short because he's even shorter than me. That's saying something. 207. Memphis transfer, 46 for 176 on the season coming in. And there is a pass outside, caught, and it's going to be a big first down for Anthony Westervelt, the 6'2", 203-pound senior. That was his third catch of the year. That's going to get them out just across midfield. So a nice quick delivery by Ragland, and good finish to that one. Spain stays in at running back. They're going to hand it to him off the left side. Bears are all over the backfield. Jacoby Show got there first. Aston Williams joins him. Meet me at the running back, and a loss on the play of 2 back to the 49. So they were in Bear territory momentarily, but now they will back them up, and we've got an injured player, I think, yes, for the Bears.
0: Yeah, I can't tell who it is yet, so we'll wait and get them up off the field. But yeah, that was a great job by the Bears. Obviously, they knew the moment the Spain was getting the ball, they collapsed on top of them. That Redhawks tried to go quick there, Justin. They had a little success with it. Curl route to the receiver, had him open in zone coverage. So they're finding a little momentum in their own territory. Bears getting a nice stop here at midfield, though, hopefully stalling that momentum on this drive.
1: So you can figure out who's down on the field for the Bears. Coach Brown's out chatting with him. Dave Strickland, and got the doc out there, looks like, too. Coach Fodio, strength and conditioning coach out there also, under the offering some watchful eyes there. Let's see here. It's like that's Jacoby Shell.
0: Yeah.
1: That would be a big blow if the Bears lose him. He has been outstanding the last 2 weeks.
0: He's up walking. He's good.
1: Yeah, just hope he didn't get his bell rung there. All right, stations, we're going to pause 10 seconds for station identification. You're listening to Bear Football.
11: 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It's all right here on 103.7 The Buzz, KABZ Little Rock.
1: Braylon Ragland, the Alabama State transfer, he's a Memphis native, is 8 of 10. It is 2nd and 12 Handoff. Nope. Ball batted down. He went to throw it. He faked the hand.